0: Well, he talks to Peter Thiel, and that if the, pardon my language, if the shit is about ready to go down, they are going to get on their planes and head to New Zealand. Like
1: yeah, Peter, I'm reading about now. Peter Thiel has a quote unquote luxury lounge, luxury lodge. But he has a compound in New Zealand. Zuckerberg has that place in Hawaii. Mm-hmm. Altman has a ranch somewhere in the continental U.S., not sure where. I'm guessing someplace in California that he can get to. But to your point, if shit's going to go down, these guys are going to bug out. And so if you're tracking that, that's a good indicator.
0: Yeah, and I believe Bezos has a fort or some sort of abbey at the south end
1: abbey?
0: Yeah, he's got an abbey. It's not easy to get
1: home
0: one.
1: Home of an abbot?
0: Yeah, he's got an abbey.
1: Is it next to the Prioress?
0: It's in the Southern Rockies, I believe. You can correct me if I'm wrong, but search for that.
1: I'm going to look it up. Let's see. So Jeff Bezos,
0: Abby.
1: Giant Eye, Bunker.
0: Yeah, he's
1: Bunker.
0: The sites put these ideas into practice by accessing the public FAA registration data for what it calls a fixed cohort of business jets, roughly 11,000 aircraft, at the date of publication, and cross-referencing with real-time flight data. So there you go. I like this as an early warning system. If you see like all private jets like simultaneously like leave New York City, you know, that's to me an indication. And it's like, okay, I'm on board with this person, and now we're going to use this.
1: By the way, I don't know if this is deliberate or not, and I'm kind of thinking based on who he is that this is deliberate. So Jeff Bezos has been referring to his new mansion in Miami. If you recall, famously, he moved to Miami because Florida does not have personal income tax. Mm. So he moved there for lower taxes. He has been referring to his mansion as his billionaire bunker. And he did a bunch of news pieces about that, which means he's what's the term for that when you salt Google with a lot of the wrong term so you can't search for the other
0: things. It's CEO or SEO pollution or something like that.
1: Search pollution sort of thing. So now it's difficult to go search for Jeff Bezos' bunker because all it does is bring up all these stories where he talks openly about his mansion he calls his billionaire bunker.
0: So now
1: that could be just a coincidence, or it could be a very, very clever, again, based on who he is, way to kind of hide any information about that.
0: Possibly. I think he does have something in the Rockies.
1: I'm sure he does, but now it's tough to find.
0: Yeah.
1: He's building a quote-unquote, so there's other thing, he's building, quote-unquote, a 10,000-year clock.
0: Oh.
1: In a mountain in West Texas.
0: That's handy.
1: That would also be good coverage for him to be building something else in there because he'd say, oh, no. It's a special clock so we can see what's going on. Like, why would you be building that? So,
0: he likes clocks.
1: He's a clock guy.
0: Let's see. How's this article wind up? This does raise questions about what to do with this information. Clearly, there's not much to do with this information other than maybe it allows you to get home, maybe to talk to your loved ones. If you got a go bag, grab it. Go somewhere if you can. It's tough. It depends on the scale of the event. That's what is really important. There's only so much us regular people can do. And we just track this stuff as a heads up. That's it. There's really not much. Same with the UFO stuff, the invisible threats. Some of it, you have to watch out. It depends if they implement policies that may impact our day-to-day lives, specifically like COVID. They implemented various policies that made it challenging for us purebloods to walk around. And so that did have a real impact on our lives. UFO stuff, Space Force, space tax, who knows? Apocalypse, tougher to deal with. The apocalypse.
1: But I do like that as an indicator of, like, let's see if all these guys start flying around at the same time, especially if they're all going to similar destinations.
0: Yeah. If they're all going to Hawaii, we can make a good bet that there's something not going to happen there. You know, they feel as though that is a safe place to hang out.
1: Well, there's that TV show on, I've not seen any of it, but on, is it Hulu or Disney or something, about they build a giant city under the under Cheyenne Mountain in Colorado. What's the name of that one?
0: It's a Hulu thing?
1: Something. HBO? I don't know.
0: I don't know.
1: Paradise. It's called Paradise. Yes, it's on Hulu. Yeah. But it's about exactly this post. It's a post-apocalyptic, and it's set in a giant city-sized bunker that they built in Colorado and near NORAD, or Crystal Mountain, I suppose, more accurately. But it has flashbacks to kind of show what happens before. But it's set in that space to start, and so there's a lot of billionaires who came together to build this giant thing, and they all bugged out and whatever. So.
0: Oh, okay, that sounds fun.
2: Really?
0: Well, we're going to move on. I do have some more headlines I desperately want to tell people about. Here we go. And not to be outdone by my previous invisible threats, but I have another invisible threat for people.
2: Oh, right.
0: And don't want to concern people, but this might be concerning. We'll find out.
3: A third British national has been diagnosed with suspected hantavirus infection linked to an outbreak on board the cruise ship MV Hondius. The vessel is now heading to the Canary Islands, where the government is telling people they have nothing to fear from it. Madrid has agreed to allow passengers on board to disembark on the island of Tenerife before being repatriated, but the decision has faced considerable opposition. Meanwhile, in a statement sent to the BBC, a French couple on board described the situation as under control.
4: Yes.
3: Well, we've been hearing from our correspondent Nick Beek in Leiden in the Netherlands, where one person is being treated for hantavirus, and Guy Hedgeco, who's in Tenerife. And we were also joined by Hugh Schofield in Paris for the latest from the French passengers who released that statement.
5: One patient at the hospital behind me, and if you listen to what the authorities here in the Netherlands are saying, they're really echoing what other agencies, what the likes of the World Health Organization are saying. They are making the point that the risk, they believe, to the wider public is low. They say that the transmission of hantavirus is nothing like that of COVID. So this is the message of reassurance they are trying to put out to people. In terms of what happens next with this patient, we're not quite sure. But certainly the Netherlands has been at the center of this because the ship sailed under a Dutch flag. And so that's why, like other countries, they are coordinating. And really the focus for now is trying to trace all of those people who may have come into contact with people who were infected with the virus, Martin.
3: You can understand, I suppose, though, when we talk about self-isolation, we talk about tracking and tracing, it does have echoes of the pandemic.
5: Yeah, absolutely. I think that sort of language is stuff that people hope we never hear again. The notion of track and trace, not just a notion, it's becoming a reality now. And here in the Netherlands, we know that in Amsterdam, about 20 minutes drive from here, you've got someone who worked for KLM, the airline, a member of staff there. She apparently had close contact with a woman who later died from it. So it would seem that this is a case of transmission. The authorities are saying that there needs to be prolonged contact. So, it can't just be an interaction where you walk past someone in the street or maybe in a confined space for a short amount of time. They say it's not like, for example, being on a bus and someone with the virus is a few seats away or on a train and you can pick up the virus. They say you have to be very close to someone for a prolonged amount of time. But
0: and we'll leave it right there. So, you do see news online about this virus. Some people are hyping it up more.
1: They really want this bad.
0: It does feel like they really want this for Trump. They want this for Trump. Definitely they do. And
1: it's not just that. If you recall, COVID was one of the greatest wealth transfers in the history of the world.
0: Oh, yeah.
4: COVID.
1: And they want to do it again. Because, hey, that worked great. All you got to do is, we talk about it all the time. You're still assholes out there wearing masks. I saw someone the other day wearing a mask. And again, it's if someone is legitimately concerned about, I don't want to spread the, you know, the my cold to somebody else, and they're wearing one of the properly sealed N95 whatever style masks, fine. Every time I see someone out and about wearing a mask, it's either a crappy cloth one they got from Etsy, or it's one of those, you know, piece of junk dyed black, whatever. And like, that does literally nothing. It stops spit from leaving your gaping face hole and getting into other people's face holes. But if you are going along the lines of, it's, you know, the virus is tiny, it can get through things, and well, that mask does nothing then. So I don't understand that. People are still primed. There's still a huge amount of the population who was primed for this. And if they come out and they say, you know what, folks, this hantavirus is getting really bad, we got to roll FEMA out, we're starting all this stuff right back up, people would be hurting themselves, falling down over each other to get in lockstep and start licking boots.
0: So all I got to do is search for hantavirus vaccine, and here's the some headlines here. Vaccine, there's no vaccine for the deadly hantavirus. Some say
1: that means they can light up more experiment. What do you call them? Emergency use authorization. There's no treatment. We don't know what to do.
0: Some say it's years off, but then some say there's promising new developments, and you're seeing this more and more. And then, of course, the troubling thing is just days after the World Health Organization ran an exercise called Polaris 2. We had this event on that cruise ship, and here it is. By the way,
1: if you recall, early on in COVID, there was another cruise ship that they were that they thought they had suspected people on board, and it was, you know, docked somewhere offshore, and they were using that. Like, great, this is a fantastic opportunity. We have a closed population. Let's see what happens, etc. They're doing the same thing again with the hantavirus stuff, and then you find out not only have they let people disembark, but like 60 of them got off the boat and all just flew all over the country and shit. And it's just like, well, okay, so if indeed we're going to chase this down as this was the start of some sort of deadly pandemic, why didn't you keep them all on the boat? And they always come back with, "Well, we didn't know." They're following the exact same playbook as
0: it does feel like that. It does feel like
1: 6 years ago, 7 years ago.
0: And here is the World Health Organization practicing today for tomorrow's emergencies, who convenes countries and partners to simulate response of major disease outbreak. Now, in this one, they're simulating an outbreak. This is called the Polaris 2, which is a 2-day high-level simulation exercise based around an outbreak of a fictitious new bacteria spreading across the world. That is not the hantavirus. The hantavirus is a virus that I believe is primarily transmitted via
1: rat shit.
0: Rat poop. So make sure you, like, if you live in a place where there are rats and they are pooping on stuff that you might come in contact with, clean it off. You know, don't touch it. Clean it off. Take good care of yourself and your hygiene.
1: Do you remember there were several outbreaks of hantavirus in the U.S. in the 90s? I remember I was in high school. It was in the early 90s, and it was in New Mexico and Arizona in particular, because it's dry environments. When the rat crap and the mouse crap and the droppings and the urine that's infected, it can get airborne just in the dust and just kind of float around and just sits there.
0: Yeah.
1: And it came up several times, I remember, while I was in high school. And they even brought it up in the X-Files movie. And it was because it was a cultural zeitgeist thing then in the mid-90s for them to talk about that, because people are like, oh, yeah, I remember hearing about that, which is why they pick things like that in movies. But that was a legit thing, and it was always, it's a smaller outbreak. It affects 8 or 10 or 12 people or something like that. And and to your point, if you were in a place that's dusty and there's lots of rodents around and all of that, wash your freaking hands.
4: I fly a jetpack spraying human feces on people.
1: No, it'd have to be rat feces, Alex.
0: That's a little tougher to clean, too.
1: The video you played earlier, and I was interrupting about, and when they say, oh, it's not about close contact. You have to have close, prolonged content. I'm like, look, these words have definitions. You purport to be a journalist. Why don't you tell me what that means? And my suspicion is, as more and more this will come out, it's similar to what they tried to pull off a few years ago with monkeypox, which had the wrong term. But monkeypox is passed through sexual activity. And so it didn't go anywhere because they were trying to hype that one up as the next big pandemic. And then all of a sudden dogs and kids started getting it. And they shut that down real quick. So I suspect with the hantavirus thing on these cruise ships, it's couples, it's, you know, it's married couples, it's people who are dating, whatever. Or I'm just throwing this one out there because this happens on cruise ships. There's some weird, you know, key party type, you know, spouse swapping shit going on. Mm. So it could have been that. And now they just scattered all over the all over the planet. So I don't think it's going to be, this doesn't, hantavirus as it is, does not have the transmissibility to be the next pandemic. It doesn't mean there's not some stupid government lab working on it right now, trying to get it airborne.
0: Yeah.
2: I have a constant sore throat, swollen glands, fevers. My muscles ache and are weak. I am totally exhausted all the time.
0: Yeah, that is true. So you were speaking of the X-Files. I have that that little clip here.
1: Fantastic.
0: From the X-Files talking about this. It seems like the X-Files, they always are.
1: By the way, just before you play this, there are two great scenes in film history from the 90s that are fantastic exposition of laying out big conspiracies. One is this one, which you're going to play, which is what Mulder and Kurzweil, I think his name was, in a bar talking about like the big plans for the alien takeover and all these things. And you're going to play that one, so we'll let that go. The other one is in JFK, where he sits down with X. It's played by Donald Sutherland, and he gets this like dump of everything the CIA has done in the last like 30 or 40 years. That was in the 60s, obviously, so it was all leading up Indochina and all that stuff. But anyway, two fantastic scenes. Go get them on YouTube. They're just great as they lay out stuff like this. It's brilliant, brilliant cinema, and we'll let Mike play this one.
0: Real quick before I play it, Catherine in the chat says, how disappointed is Mike about disclosure? And, I try to temper my hope. Disappointed, possibly. But it's just par for the course when you expect any sort of transparency from the government. You know, it's just a lifelong string of disappointments. It's okay.
1: I'm used to being disappointed.
0: Yeah, it's fine. You know, why should I get anything? But here is the X-Files. Here we go.
6: See this crap? Somebody knows I'm talking to you.
7: Not according to the men in blue.
6: Oh, what is it this time? Kitty porn again? Sexual battery of a patient?
7: They want to discredit you for what?
6: Because I'm a dangerous man, because I know too much about the truth.
7: Now that end of the world apocalyptic garbage, right?
6: You know my work?
8: Yeah, right.
6: I was right about Dallas, wasn't I?
7: How are you right?
6: Are you familiar with the hantavirus, Agent Mulder?
7: Yeah, it was a deadly virus spread by field mice in the southwestern United States several years ago.
6: According to the newspaper, FEMA was called out to manage an outbreak of the hantavirus. Are you familiar with what the Federal Emergency Management Agency's real power is? FEMA allows the White House to suspend constitutional government upon declaration of a national emergency. Think about that. What is an agency with such broad sweeping power doing managing a small viral outbreak in suburban Texas?
7: You're saying it wasn't such a small outbreak?
6: No. I'm saying it wasn't the hantavirus.
7: Well, what was it?
0: Where are you going, old man?
7: What was it?
6: When we were young men in the military, your father and I were recruited for a project. They told us it was biological warfare, a virus.
7: What killed those men?
6: What killed them, I won't even write about. We have no context for what killed those men.
7: Me?
6: Or any appreciation of the scale at which it'll be unleashed in the future.
7: A plague?
6: A plague to end all plagues, Agent Mulder. A silent weapon for a quiet war. The systematic release of an indiscriminate organism for which the men who will bring it on still have no cure. They've been working on this for 50 years. While the rest of the world have been fighting gooks and commies, these men have been secretly negotiating a planned Armageddon.
7: Negotiating with whom?
6: I think you know. The timetable has been set. It'll happen on a holiday when people are away from their homes. The president will declare a state of emergency, at which time all government, all federal agencies will come under the power of the Federal Emergency Management Agency, FEMA. The secret government.
7: They call me paranoid.
6: Go back to Dallas, Agent Mulder, and dig. Or we're going to find out along with the rest of the country. When it it's too late.
0: There we go. X-Files. I don't know what year that was. 1998. There we go.
1: Yeah, it was X-Files Fight the Future, is that film.
0: God, it's been so long since I've seen it. I feel like...
1: That film holds up really well. I saw it, I don't know, 4 or 5 years ago. For something that is, and it's weird to say it, almost 30 years old, it really, it still looks good. They didn't, and this was before the days of CGI everywhere, because in the 90s they still weren't doing much of that, but there's some model work and things with the explosions and whatnot, but it still looks good. It's still got a good story to it. It's still compelling. Yeah, it's well done.
0: And so I'll do one last little piece of news here, please. And we're going to change things up just a little bit. We're going to go down to Tennessee. For people who don't know, there was...
1: Home of Tim Burchett?
0: Yeah. You know, or is he? Yeah, he's Tennessee. I thought maybe he was Kentucky, but he is Tennessee, I believe.
8: Pass.
0: So here we go. Tennessee passes new congressional map, likely to flip final Democratic seat as protests erupt inside the Tennessee Capitol. This is a big deal.
8: Oh, really?
0: When it comes to politics. If you like the politics and the back and forth, this story is for you. This is a big deal.
1: By the way, before you get into this, do you have the commentary from Bill Maher on this? If not, I'll pull it.
0: No, I do not. No, I just have this story.
1: Let me see if I can find that now.
0: And this is Fox News perspective right here. This is how they're writing about it. So Tennessee lawmakers passed a new congressional map Thursday that sets up a potential to flip the state's final Democratic seat. The push to redraw Tennessee's congressional lines could erase the state's final Democratic foothold in Washington, cementing a 9-0 Republican delegation and raising concerns about the future of black voter representation in Memphis. Despite local disruption from Democratic lawmakers, the Republican-controlled legislature passed the map, advancing the measure to Governor Bill Lee for his expected signature. The new map targets the 9th Congressional District, the state's only sole majority black district, and its last remaining Democratic stronghold. So I believe it is a sole majority black district, but I believe the representative is a white guy.
1: What district is it? What's the
0: that number? Is District 9. And so the new map targets District 9. I believe it's a white guy. So is it? But he's a Democratic white guy. So Republican lawmakers argue the shift reflects the state's overall...
1: Not just a white guy, an old white guy.
0: Yeah, so they're getting rid of an old white guy, an old Democratic white guy, and I believe they're being replaced with a black female Republican. I believe. I think that's the case.
1: Well, they haven't had votes on it yet. I mean, how do you know?
0: Well, I think if they're merging districts or realigning stuff, but I think that's who would be running. So Republican lawmakers argue the shift reflects the state's overall political identity. Tennessee has tended...
1: old white Jewish.
0: Oh, is that who they're getting rid of?
1: Representative,
0: okay.
1: Yeah. These guys are anti-Semitic now, too.
0: Yeah. So the legislative session was marked by high tensions and protests and tactics from the minority party as the vote neared. Democratic lawmakers in the House linked arms and used air horns to drown out the proceedings. And this, I mean, it was quite loud. Let me see if I can find some of it. Exactly. That was how it was. It was pretty, if you can find that link, I'll see if I can find it too. Because it was just...
1: I've not seen the video. I'm sure it's out there of them drowning out stuff. That, by the way, doesn't that get you removed from the chambers if you start disrupting?
0: Yeah, it could
1: business?
0: Be.
1: I mean,
0: it could be considered.
1: Public. You can go in during votes. You can sit there in the galleries. Let's say the galleries, and watch these votes. That's a public thing. They want you as citizens there, and then people like this go in and disrupt it, which is why they then boot everybody out. And then they lock those galleries. So you can't go in.
0: It could be considered an insurrection. I don't want to, like, it could be. Hold on. This is how loud it was when they're trying to do government business. Now, let me change this real quick. It's going to go, we're going to go mono. This is crazy. People marching around, waving their flags, upset that they're getting rid of an old white guy. There's that horns. There we go.
1: And so they're down on the floor of the chamber?
0: They're on the steps. Some are in the chamber.
1: I just saw where they're on the floor.
0: Yeah, some are in the floor.
1: Don't
0: some are
1: they
0: outside.
1: Get arrested immediately?
0: Well, some are escorted out, you know.
1: I'm just saying, if this was the other side of the spectrum,
0: yeah,
1: you'd have people arrested and put in jail.
0: Yeah, so they're upset that an old white guy is being removed. And
1: this goes back to the Supreme Court, was it last month or the month before, ruled on something out of, I'm guessing here, was it Louisiana, I think, that there was gerrymandering to create a district based purely on race.
0: Yes.
1: And the justification for creating said district map was based on race. And the Supreme Court tossed it and said, you can't do that. And so now that's overturning a lot of these, which were created based on race.
0: And this is just a back and forth, you know. This is the latest tactic. Yeah, is it a power grab? Yes, but this is just the latest power grab by the Republicans who are reacting to what the Democrats were trying to do in Virginia and other states. It's just a back and forth until inevitably we only have one party rule. That's the ultimate goal, I would have to assume.
1: Well, it doesn't really matter who's in charge, because I mean,
0: yeah, it doesn't really. But I
1: put that clip of Bill Maher in the carrot shot.
0: Here's Bill Maher.
8: It seemed only a few weeks ago, maybe months ago, that it would be impossible for the Democrats to lose this election. No way. Well, headline today, way. There is a way, and it's because of what they do when they don't win, they cheat. I mean, so this is the big story today, gerrymandering. This has gone nuclear. And Republicans are winning the gerrymander war. We talked about it last week, but a lot has changed since then. As you know, it started with Texas, your state. Trump said, gerrymander Texas. Okay, so they got like four or five new seats in Texas. California responded and said, okay, we're going to do the same thing. All right, so now this is a terrible road to go down, but at least we're even. Okay, now the Supreme Court ruled last week on the Voting Rights Act. Everything is different now. Eight states have new maps now. And five more are planning to. Texas, Florida, Ohio, Missouri, North Carolina. They're all now more Republican. These states that had districts that minorities were electing candidates from. Virginia did it on the Democratic side, and the Supreme Court in the state said they can't. So that's a big loss for the Democrats. They're not going to get that to even the score. And Tennessee now. Show the map of the Tennessee. This is really what's going on here. Look at this. They've taken Memphis, a majority black city, and they moved it into three different districts to dilute the vote.
0: Yeah, because this is a reaction to what the Democrats were doing. And this is why it's this bad tit for tat back and forth. And until we are just all at each other's throats and no one feels as though they're being heard.
1: The fundamental issue with this is, and Mar mentioned it there, it's a bad road to go down, and it's a tit for tat. It's a back and forth on manipulating districts for political gain. The ones that, and this is just a big generalization, but in general, the ones being manipulated by the Republican Party are being manipulated for political gain. The ones being manipulated by the Democrat Party were manipulated based on racial districting, racial demographics.
4: Exactly.
1: And that's what the Supreme Court said. You cannot use race to determine voting districts. And so these districts, which were based purely 100% on race and documented as thus, are getting thrown out. So,
0: well, it appears as though the cat is out of the bag at this point.
1: Mm-hmm. There'll be a lot more of this for the next couple of years.
0: Yeah, I don't know how you fix this. I don't know.
1: Well, some states don't allow you to redistrict Because it's up to each individual state, even though they're using federal elections. It's based on each state can do it. Some states say you can't do this, but every 10 years based on the census or whenever the legislature comes up with a bill sort of thing. Other states say you can redistrict at any time, but they don't take effect for like, you know, X number of months or years or whatever. So you can't redistrict like the week before an election.
0: I get that.
1: And that's what a lot of folks are pushing back on in this. Like, hey, even if you redistrict, now I don't know which district I'm in. Now I'm not sure where to go to vote. Now when I go to vote on voting day, my vote may not be counted because I'm in the wrong place or something like that. So that's what the argument on some of these are. But to your point, mainly, this is just it's a tit-for-tat political back and forth.
0: Yeah, this is just the latest play. No side is innocent here, and it's crazy. But that's where we're at, and we're going to move on, and we're going to take some phone calls right now.
9: Go ahead, take the phone calls.
0: Yeah, I'm going to open the phone lines here. We're going to do right now, 513-461-2175. Take a few phone calls here, then we're going to do the last announcement for the Guild of Knowing, book box number 5. Caller, you are on the air. Hello.
10: Hello, hello.
11: Hello, hello.
1: Sounds like Stan.
0: Stan?
10: Hey, guys, Avalanche in Alaska here.
0: Stan in Alaska, Stan. What is on your mind?
12: Stan?
10: Yeah, the Hantavirus thing with the X-Files and allowing those passengers to disembark, especially the ones that died pretty shortly thereafter in South Africa, after that boat went and visited Argentina and then went down to Antarctica as part of a little sightseeing tour. It's funny how you're like, oh yeah, this, I think it was a German couple. Like they died because they went to go do some bird viewing in a landfill in Argentina and they got the Argentinian rats, Hantavirus version. So.
0: Yeah, wait, correct me if I'm wrong. I'm not familiar with the X-Files movie or maybe even the lore. Didn't the black goo in X-Files originate in Antarctica?
10: Yeah, it was an alien. Yeah.
0: Yeah, mm-hmm. Okay. So this thing went down there to Antarctica to see the ice wall and pick up some black goo.
1: Mike, it wasn't to see aliens. They just went down to New Schwabenland.
0: Okay. Huh. Well, whatever. It's just interesting coincidence.
10: And I don't know if you want to put up a graphic there, Cretchit, but who put New Schwabenland in place? And I'm not sure which people that was involved in, but if you follow the trail here, I just got done reading Ann Jacobson's book, Operation Paperclip.
0: Mm.
10: And it's not really like new or groundbreaking, but basically what you can do is you can draw the globalists and all that they've been doing. They allowed and utilized the German scientists and all the stuff that they were researching, all the plagues, all the biologicals, the chemical warfare, everything, the rocketry. And then that just effectively transferred over to the U.S. military and the CIA. Well, right afterwards, the OSS still. But these guys are just running that same exact playbook. They are mad scientists, sociopaths looking to, you know, seek, kill, and destroy.
0: Yes.
10: They want to create emergency problems and scare the crap out of people. And originally, when they talked about this boat, you know, we had 150 people on it, they talked about, and then that they had the one blogger on there, there was a travel blogger on there, and he was all like, oh, I'm scared, oh my God, you're going to keep us on this boat. And like, they kind of were talking because they wanted to disembark at Cape Verde in West Africa, and the country's like, hey, heck no, we don't want your Hantavirus. But then you find out a few days later, oh yeah, we just let people indiscriminately go, and they're spreading all over the country, and they're talking about there's people that disembarked from that boat in the United States now that are in the Arizona, you know, Utah, New Mexico, California, Colorado area. And so it's like, they're trying to hype this one up, even though I'm sure, like, and then they had the same thing to say, hey, we're creating a vaccine for the Hantavirus. It's like, of course you are. You're always creating these vaccines. The sword and the shield is called in the Operation Paperclip book. You know, the virus is the sword and the vaccine is the shield. It's all a bunch of other nonsense.
0: Shouldn't they just drop them back off in Antarctica? And that's the perfect place. Look, if you want to be free, here you go.
10: Yes.
0: Yeah, drop them off in Antarctica.
10: And absolutely, you know, you could set up an actual community there in New Schwabenland with the global warming we're having, the climate change, and these people could be free, and then they wouldn't have to deal with all this redistricting nonsense we have in the United States or the Iran war. I mean, they could survive out there. It's very obvious.
0: Yeah.
10: The other topic was with this whole UFO stuff.
0: Yes.
10: So the Pentagon released it. Do you have the link to the website that the Pentagon released all this at? Is it one central area, or where did it all get dumped?
0: Yeah, it was all on
1: war.gov/UFO.
0: /UFO.
1: Yeah, it's not backslash.
0: /_ UFO.
1: There's a couple
0: dots. UFO.
1: .htm.
10: Okay. No, I think
0: You got it?
10: .org. Yes. .info.
0: .net.
10: Okay, got it. .biz. I think UFOs, they're in the business of UFOs, right?
0: Yeah, I would imagine. That's what it feels like now.
10: Okay.
0: Yeah, so it's a war.gov/UFO. It's all, Pete Hecht has put it all there. And I think there's like 166 files you can go through.
10: Okay. Interesting.
0: Nice.
10: So now, Eric Davis did the testimony last year and talked about the Greys, the Nordics, the insectoids, and the reptilians.
0: Yeah,
10: that's where we're going, right? That this is the planned release to say these are our masters, and they come from where? Zeta Reticuli. Sirius B. I mean, is it all the Linda Moulton Howe art? Because I heard somebody yesterday said this sounds like an Art Bell movie, and I'm almost like, it's straight. It is.
0: It's hard to know. It depends on who releases the information, and it's that. So it really depends if they're going to try to take a more biblical approach to this, or if they're going to go straight technology alien threat. And it does feel as though it will be set up. And a Lou Elizondo manner, which is Lou Elizondo is of the opinion that these things should be treated as a national security threat and that we should use nuclear reactors, nuclear explosions in order to lure these things in and to continue to capture these things to study and reverse engineer this craft. Now, I believe ultimately it will be explained or suggested that these things are not coming from another planet and that they are interdimensional or fallen angels. And that will be used to placate the Christian right to create an adversary, because you know, if you're told that these are fallen angels, then you're going to get a good chunk of the Christians on board. It's like, oh, yeah, we need to battle these things. These are demonic forces. We got to get a new space tax. And, yeah, we should be luring these demons in and capturing them. I think that's how it's going to ultimately go. I don't know if people are going to buy into it.
10: But you're talking about the woke Reich fighting these aliens, right? Because anybody on the woke Reich, they will be the ones fighting the aliens, because we know these are benevolent to Anunnaki, and they're just here to tell us that, hey, you guys haven't been mining enough gold for us. Get out there and start mining. And, well, they're probably the Anunnaki. You say, you need to start getting more lithium, more rare earths, and just more silver. I mean, look at the prices. Look at the markets. Why haven't you guys been getting more of this?
0: It's tough to know. It really depends on who is releasing it and how it's being positioned. But my thought process is that they have to position it as a national security threat. Lou Elizondo is probably the angle they're going to go with.
10: Absolutely. And Lou Elizondo, so that means every irrigation circle on the planet is a UFO. It's just a mothership waiting to rip out of the ground. So we've got, I don't know how many irrigation circles we have in the United States, probably a million, maybe 2 million. So we're already going to be outnumbered. We don't have enough aircraft. We don't have a big enough military. We're busy fighting Iran. I mean, we got to divert. We got to just say, Trump, forget about Iran. Forget about all that nonsense over there. Israel, forget about Lebanon and everybody else you want to do in the Greater Israel Project. We need to fight these irrigation circle UFOs that are piloted by fallen angels and all that nonsense.
0: Real quick, before you move on, but that's a relatively good point, is like, who is going to believe this threat when presented with it by the Trump administration? It's going to be a hard pill to swallow. Like, even if it is a genuine threat, is anybody going to believe it? They're calling every shenanigans on every ding-dong story there is. So it's going to be really tough to convince people unless Trump is not the messenger and they have Barack Obama come out and push this. They need a different messenger. Trump's not the guy.
10: No, and that's what the CIA is going to do. They're going to keep putting out different messengers. They're eventually going to write off Trump, you know, have him, you know, gracefully exit the whole thing and then bring in the next people that are going to do this. You know, maybe your next new governor there in Ohio, Vivek Ramaswamy, might be, you know, a potential candidate for that. So
0: maybe, I mean, he's not terribly popular. I think it would have to be somebody at the caliber of Barack Obama or John Major.
10: Yeah, they're gonna use this, and this is all, you know, let the cat out of the bag. This is all military industrial complex, globalist,
4: bombshell, CFR, trilateral commission
10: nonsense. These guys, like you were talking about Jeff Bezos and these nutters, like they are looking for wealth transfer and power, and they want to eventually, with all these data centers, I'm sure the data centers will eventually be some part of the whole, we need to do this to either battle the aliens or to placate the aliens or whatever it is, and we're still never going to get to the moon. Because what are we going to do with Artemis 3 now? They are under threat. If Artemis 3 goes to the moon,
0: yes,
10: how do we protect them? We need Space Force with Star Destroyers and X-Wings to go, you know, protect Artemis 3 to get to the moon.
4: Space Force!
10: So you can draw all these same TV movie conclusions like they've been doing, because these guys are just trying, you know, we're losing sight of the fact we have an Epstein class of sicko freaks who want to seek, kill, and destroy us. But regardless of that, I am thoroughly enjoying the new UFOs, especially that one that looked like a little, like a eight, like sided little, I don't know what you call it, like a little starburst.
0: Yeah, it's kind of cool.
10: Trails in the sky.
0: Yeah, it's like a navigation star. It looks cute. You know who they can get
10: to
0: sell
10: us? What was the
0: exhaust? Well, we don't know.
10: What was the exhaust?
0: Yeah,
10: it's alien exhaust. We need to know. We need to study this. So
0: they could probably get Tony Blair to sell this thing. People, he's still looked on favorably worldwide. Tony Blair probably could sell this thing.
10: Tony Blair. Oh
0: yeah, I bet he could. He's a great speaker.
10: Yeah, he could definitely get some people.
0: And he's probably looked on favorably more so by Republicans in the United States. So I think they need Tony Blair.
10: We just need to get a popcorn out. You know, get ready for the Mandalorian Grogu movie here in 2 weeks.
0: Yep.
10: Celebrate Victory in Europe Day. Get ready for Victory in Japan Day here coming up in a few months. I mean, just whatever. This is wow.
0: It's ridiculous.
10: They are really trying hard on this. Just across the board, they are tryhards to the nth degree. Yeah. So.
0: Well, thank you, Stan. Appreciate your call,
10: right,
0: man.
10: All right, great show, guys.
0: Bye. Later.
4: All right, probably a prank caller.
0: Yeah, probably a prank. We are going to go right now and announce the winner of Book Box 5.
11: Like, yes. The Guild believes Book Box number 5, a Skywatchers bundle, should go to someone who appreciates the full atmosphere of it. Sky mystery, alien suspicion, old school wonder, sugar for morale, and a green relic that should probably not be trusted. Now, a belief statement about the losers, the others were not without merit. Some were, you know, funny, some strange, some admirable, some wonderfully deranged. Many entries were either too brief, too joke forward, or less complete than the strongest case. The Guild respects chaos but prefers a reason. So who is the winner? The Guild chooses Yelly B. Yes, Yelly B. Why? Because the entry had heart, specificity, and purpose. It was not just pick me. It was about sharing the box with a father who is already a true believer in UFOs, the paranormal, and distrust of official stories, and enjoying the books over coffee together.
0: Mm-hmm.
11: That made it feel personal, memorable, and very much in the spirit of the bundle the Jeff Goldberg mention helped Herm, but the real strength was the story. You won, Yelly B.
0: There we go. All right. That was, for now, the final book box, number 5, as dictated by the Guild of Knowing Stuff. So, Yelly, DM me on Patreon. I'll DM you. We'll get the address. We'll get that sent out to you. So, thank you, everyone, in Patreon for participating, commenting, and I'll be doing more giveaways throughout the year as I go to Half Price Books. I got some more books coming, Cratchit. I ordered some more last night to delve into the esoteric and weird. So as I finish up books, I'll be sending off and all the stuff that I've already read, don't need. So continue to pay attention. I'll be posting up more stuff for giveaways.
1: So you read a book, and then you said, well, I've already extracted all the knowledge. I'm going to give this away.
0: Yeah, I think that's going to be my philosophy. If I cannot find a reason to hold on to it, like if it's not like bookmarked or if it's not something I feel like I'm going to go back to over and over again, I'm giving it away. I think other people can get something out of it, and plus it just frees up more room for me. I only have so much book space, bookshelf space, so I got to be practical here. But we're going to move on to Cratchit and see all the good news he has right now.
12: Like really pounding it hard.
1: Actually, so this first one is indeed that. Cue up all your Trump grunts.
12: We're pounding
1: it. Your daddy discipline stuff.
0: Oh, my Lord.
1: All your yelling and grunting and screaming and what, you know, all that stuff.
0: What kind of story is this?
1: It's one that needs sound effects. all your grunts and groans.
0: God, oh, my Lord.
1: Get them all ready and queued up.
0: Let's see what we got going on here. You put it in the carrot shop yet?
1: Not yet. No. Make sure you got everything ready to go.
0: I'm ready. I got
1: okay.
0: it.
1: Okay. Here we go. So there's a place in Denver, opened the new gym. The people who live next to the gym, not so big of a fan.
0: So here we go. Denver gym sued over groaning and struggling weightlifters. This is bound to happen. People are very sensitive to noises nowadays. So local gym bros are accused of spoiling a downtown condominium with their excessive grunting. I can see that. It is kind of weird when you just hear the working out and you're not participating in it.
1: Yeah, you're not part of it. What's going on down there?
0: Three residents of the Bovallen have...
1: I don't know. Bovallen? I don't know.
0: Yeah, Bovallen have filed a lawsuit against the Summit Strong, a gym located on the second floor of the 22-year-old building at the 925 Lincoln Street address. Since the gym opened in 2024, noises from workouts there have disturbed the people on the third floor, according to a lawsuit filed in Denver County District on April
12: 21st. Yeah.
0: quote, it is operating a loud powerlifting gym beneath the residential floor. Well, at least it's not above you, though. So that when they're dropping weights,
1: they're dropping the weights.
0: Yeah. So below, you know, that's not as bad if you think about it.
1: But it's like someone in the basement of your house shouting all day long.
0: Yeah, I guess so. Well, there's a weightlifter right there. That's some hardcore powerlifting going on down there.
1: Is that the old Adam Sandler gag? It's like, no. They're doing the military press.
0: The Summit willingly allows its customers and or staff to cause and emit unreasonably loud weightlifting-related noises without setting reasonable parameters. Get it up. Come on. One more push. One more rep. Come on. One more rep. You can do it. Come on. Push it up. There we go. Okay. That was one last rep. He finally got it up. He's new to the gym. So your arms are probably pretty sore. The suit specifically takes issue with the sound of dropping heavy weights on the floor, banging pieces of metal equipment against each other, and weightlifters groaning, yelling, and struggling to lift weights. Yeah, come on. Get it up there. Oh, he must have pulled a hamstring right there. It is, you know, it's tough to work out sometimes. It is kind of, you're prone to injury when you do it. The noises reportedly began as early as 5 a.m. Oh, my God, 5 a.m.?
1: Hey, you're up early.
13: Oh, yeah. Oh, so fucking good.
0: You don't need it. Yeah, you want to wake up. You want to have your morning crumpet, your tea, your coffee. You don't
1: your crumpet.
0: You don't want
1: your crumpet on the lanai. I'm going to go have a crumpet on the lanai at my residence at the Beauvillon.
0: The residents upstairs are unable to sleep, unable to enjoy dinner, and unable to work from their home or enjoy their homes in the morning, afternoon, or evening because of the loud noises.
14: Oh. Come on, keep your composure, boy.
0: These coaches over there, they're no nonsense.
1: Well, to be fair, those folks aren't actually working when they're at home anyway. So
0: yeah, that's probably true. The lawsuit also argues that the gym has hurt the condo owner's property value as home buyers will pay less for a unit experiencing loud, unreasonable noises.
1: Oh, yeah. Man, can you imagine trying to imagine trying to show your home?
0: Yeah, this is the
1: realtor's leading people around, and this is what you hear.
13: Thank you, sir. Yeah, I'd
14: like to see that.
0: It's a very some very loud.
1: And in here we have the kitchen.
0: Yeah.
1: What's going on down there? We don't go in the basement.
0: They're just trying to motivate the people down there.
15: Got a long way to go today.
0: Oh, how long is this workout going to last? I'm trying to get some sleep up here. The lawsuit also argues the gym has hurt condo's owner value. Active Zillow listings for two bedrooms, two bathroom condos in the Beau Valley has an asking price in ranges of $440,000 to $625,000 as of May 5th.
1: I'm looking at some photos of these things because they linked some of their. This looks like any typical steel stud, sheetrock, generic 1990s, mid early 2000s, mid 2000s construction inside. Nothing about any of what I'm seeing on these photos of the units themselves said this is worth $450,000. That's ridiculous.
0: The noise conflict was anticipated before Summit Strong began operations in the building. According to lawsuit, residents expressed concern during a March 2023 meeting about the gym's potential noise level. The owner, Todd Zalinski, reportedly assured the residents that insulation and soundproofing would be installed to prevent disturbing the condos. So the condos are being disturbed. Yeah, there we go.
16: Pound town.
0: Maybe the owner of the gym should say, hey, residents, you're now living in Pound town, so get used to it.
16: Pound town.
0: And see, the noise allegations violate the condominium's rules and regulations. Direct correspondence with the gym and the association complaint resolution procedure were both ineffective in addressing the issue, according to the lawsuit. All three plaintiffs are members of the association. So the lawsuit seeks a court order requiring Summit Strong to open up no earlier than 9 a.m. and cease excessive noise and other disruptive vibrations, so dropping of the weights, all that kind of stuff.
1: Well, there are a lot of people at any gym who do that. They seem to delight in dropping weights on the floor.
0: They do. Though it seems the matter could potentially be resolved if weightlifters just get their gains up. That is true. If these guys wouldn't stop slacking and start beefing up a little quicker, we wouldn't have this problem.
1: And you know what happened is some I don't know what you would phrase it. Some battle axe went down there and complained to the gym. You boys are making too much noise. And you say that in a gym like that, people are just going to make more noise.
0: Yeah, they are.
13: A little bit.
0: See here. This is not the first lawsuit to hit this condo complex. The place needed over $20 million in repairs almost as soon as it was finished. And complaints from owners nearly single-handedly ended condo construction in the city for a while as other builders were hesitant to fall into the same trap. So I wonder what that means. Like, so people moved into the condo, construction continued, and then they complained that there was construction continuing as people were living there?
1: Or things never get it. Brand new buildings, commercial construction, brand new buildings always have, oh, the air conditioner's not working right, or we got to fix the elevator, or there's problems with the tile in the hall. It's always stuff like that. If you, for those of you who ever built a house or you know, had a brand new condo building or something like that, there's always crap like that for the first. I mean, they always cover it under the initial builder's warranty sort of thing. But it goes on for the first 2 or 3 years. It's like buying this the first year of a new brand new model car. It's like they work all the kinks out during that. So wait until year 2 or 3 when I.

0: based on racial lines.
1: Yes, please. Interesting story.
2: Perfect headline.
0: All right, so one of the comments in that story, I'm trying to make sure this video is actually of the video. Why won't it play? We're going to gamble here until this loads. Was that this wouldn't be such a problem if these weightlifters were just stronger and able to lift more weight, which is exactly how exercise works. But here's somebody who clearly has figured out how to maximize his gains. Mm. And so he's known as a local strongman. So he's now just doing feats of strength. And this one is a double topper for a feat of strength.
1: I like this. I like a show off, a local show off.
0: Mm-hmm. But there's two. So you get about halfway through this headline and you think, wow, that's impressive. And then it goes one step further.
1: Strongman John Stevenson pulls car with his penis while body is on fire.
3: Man, I got mixed emotions about this one.
1: Yeah, this guy, he just is looking for a new challenge. I get it. Is there a video?
0: I can't get it to load. Yeah, mine's not loading either. But it's not loading for me. So
1: a quirky strongman claims he has become the first individual globally to tow a vehicle with his penis while ablaze. He might be right.
0: Do much of anything with his penis while he's on fire.
1: Yeah. He might be able to. I mean, he might be. I wonder if he invited a Guinness book down to observe this. John Stevenson, 50, dragged a 2-ton French car, which is, he dragged it 40 meters or about 131 feet along a residential street using his manhood after being set on fire. He accomplished this extraordinary stunt in Halifax, West Yorkshire, on Thursday as bewildered local residents looked on.
0: Yeah, bewildered. Like,
1: what kind of towing company is this? This is a weird towing company we got here.
0: Does that man know he can drive the car? Sir, you're on fire.
1: Yeah, somebody just throw water on him. employing a tow rope fastened to his penis, John managed to haul the Renault along.
0: Renault.
1: Is it called a Renault? It's a
0: Renault.
1: It's Renault. Well, then why have the L and the T on there?
0: It's French.
2: Okay.
1: The Renault along the road where ITV drama Aki Bridge was shot.
0: Don't know what that
1: is. Yeah, I don't know what that is. Must be a local thing. And despite acknowledging it hurt quite a bit, the father of three confirmed everything was still intact. Well, that's good.
4: That's some good news.
0: Hey, did that hurt?
4: That
0: you
4: front.
0: Better believe it did.
1: Yeah. Wow. The martial artist specialist and former bare knuckle fighter has previously made headlines for dragging a vehicle using his testicles and towing a car while his head was engulfed in flames. So he's done things like this before. He's not new to this game. Therefore, he chose to merge both the stunts to highlight men's mental health concerns and believes that he is the sole person worldwide to have accomplished such a remarkable achievement. I agree.
0: I think he's doing a good job because now I have concerns about this guy's mental health.
1: Yes, he is giving, he's making us aware of his mental health. Mm. So here's a picture of him with a tow rope around his dong. And it just cannot be comfortable. It cannot be good.
5: Penis man.
1: I don't see how this is healthy for your manhood here. Maybe it makes it bigger. Have we thought about that?
0: Jeez.
1: Maybe.
5: To make it bigger?
0: Next step will be him trying to do this while somebody's in the car driving it the other way.
1: Yeah, maybe.
6: Size matters.
1: Painter and decorator John of Spalding, Lincolnshire, stated, I pulled a car with my testicles before, and I pulled a car on fire, so I thought, why not combine the both, but this time do it with my penis? I won't lie, it did hurt quite a bit, but my mind was focused on being on fire and just plow on and pull it around 40 meters. I doused myself in lighter fuel, and the wind was against me a bit, so it took a couple of attempts, but I got a few marks down. But everything is still intact, so hopefully no harm done. People think I'm a bit mad, but I like myself to...

0: accomplish challenges. I did my research, and nobody in the world has ever done this before. There he is. There's a picture of this very sane person with a tattoo on his forehead. Quote, there is a serious side to it, too. I'm raising awareness of prostate cancer and bullying in school. Okay. Yeah. Okay. All right.
1: Not sure that's the awareness he wants, but.
0: Yeah, he's not. He wasn't concerned about getting maybe like a charge with public indecency or flashing at this point. You know what I'm saying? Like he was exposing himself in a way that maybe the community at large did not want to be associated with. But he was raising awareness for prostate cancer and bullying. So, maybe I'll just let this one slide. I'm also raising money for Ruddus Retreat in Huffinsfield, which provides holidays for families of children with cancer. Well, that's a good thing. Okay. John also holds the world record for delivering 300 punches in 30 seconds while gripping a 1 kilogram dumbbell in each hand. Well, that's some serious stuff, man. This guy's strong. No doubt about that. Every part of this guy is strong. This guy is, he's a real dude, and he does goofy stuff and he's raising awareness. So I think we got to go hats off to him here. Like he's doing something special. No one's done before.
1: I did put a link in Carrot Shop. On his YouTube channel, he has not posted video of this, which I find weird because clearly they shot video. The photos we're seeing are from the video. But I did find an interview with him on TMZ from a few days ago when they were asking him, like, why did you do this? So,
0: well, let's hear it straight from this guy. We don't have to interpret why he might be doing this. We can just hear him. I'm sure he's going to explain it better than we could.
2: When you're pulling a 2-ton car with your penis, the fire seems kind of like irrelevant.
3: Irrelevant?
2: I mean, why bother with the fire?
3: Why just, add that cream on top?
2: You don't need it.
4: Well, the simple explanation for the fire was, when I researched this, I wanted to be the first person to ever do like a stunt. That's never been done. That's worldwide.
2: I love it!
4: So I did a bit of research on Google, and it turned out that somebody in another country's already pulled a car with their penis.
2: Oh, my God. Is that true?
3: Really, this is a thing that we didn't know about. Okay.
2: I have to do it.
4: So I thought, right, well, what I can do then is try and put something on top of that to be a world's first. So I Googled it to see if anybody's ever done it while they're on fire.
2: Oh, my God.
4: And it turned out that happened. So that's what we did.
2: Oh, so my God.
3: I know this is going to be, let's be delicate about how we describe this, but as I was watching this, I'm wondering what's keeping the tow rope attached to you? Is it just...
4: So what I did was, I got a scarf and I tied it around my...
3: Scarf, right, okay, got it, yeah.
4: And then sloped it down a bit, tied it again with a knot, but what I'd done was I'd put the tow rope through as well, so it's all fastened up.
3: What keeps your body parts attached when you are pulling something that's 2 tons? I'm serious.
5: What kind of car was this, actually, John?
3: It doesn't really matter.
5: Well, yeah, I mean, it kind of
3: matters. Doesn't really matter. I don't understand.
5: It's a Renault.
3: The physics, the physiology, I don't understand how 2 tons can be pulled by a penis, period.
4: Well, believe me, I strapped it up and it can be done because I did it.
3: So what he's saying is you don't realize how strong you're... Never mind.
5: Nobody's...
3: Boy, talk about road testing something. So you got the record.
1: You can probably kill it there.
0: These guys are just goofing around having a good time.
1: So. Our Dutch news agent, Herman, did find video of this. It's about 30 seconds long. It's posted on Twitter. So there is footage of him doing this if you are so inclined.
0: Did Elon retweet this? I hope so.
1: Was it amplified by Grok?
0: Yeah, maybe. This is what we do in the West. And so there he is. He's on fire. And he's got his dong And he's pulling. He's got some good momentum going. And not, I mean, his back is on fire. I'm sure it's pretty hot. I would like to see him more engulfed in flame. And it's, this is really
1: good. You want to see him like fully.
0: Yeah, I want to see like a stuntman engulfed in flame, you know. And then, okay, then some woman did come over and throw water on him. I don't know if he knew that woman or just a passerby. This might be a common occurrence there. We don't know. But, yeah, they were looked like they were prepared. And it looks like everyone's safe. And it worked out for the best. Oh.
1: So you want to see kind of a, what was the Pink Floyd album?
0: Yes, Wish You Were There.
1: Wish You Were Here.
0: Wish You Were Here. Not there. Here. Get
1: not
0: here.
1: There. Here. Wish You Were Here. Yeah. fully engulfed in flame. Yeah.
0: Yeah. No, interesting. This guy's a real champion. Okay. We have time for one more quick one, Gretchen, before we got to get out of here.
6: Where's Nancy?
1: All right, I'm gonna give you two options here. One is very closely related to this, and I'm sure probably the direction you're going to want to go, but I'll give you the alternate first. So we have a story about a person who was on a ride at Disney World.
0: Mm.
1: They jumped off the ride to make water.
0: Okay.
1: Because sometimes you just got to go.
0: Yeah, sometimes you just got to make it.
1: Or... and we've talked about looks maxing. There is a trend going around called balls maxing.
0: Oh my God.
1: And I found there's a follow-up Men's Health article on that one from about 2 weeks ago, which is very in-depth and gets very weird.
0: I think we got to go with the quick one here. We got to go with Disney. Save ball maxing for Wednesday.
1: Boner.
0: We have all to. Right. That sounds like we got to go in deep with that. No pun intended, but that sounds like something that requires more time and attention than just a few minutes.
1: Yeah, they mentioned it on Fox News. I have a Fox News clip about it, and then there's this Men's Health article that goes in depth. This is a thing. So anyway, here's a guy who had to go beep beep on his Disney adventure.
0: Okay.
1: And there's video. There's TikTok video of it, which isn't loading for me right now.
0: So guest leaves Disney World Safari vehicle to urinate.
7: I have to do it.
0: I get that. Come on. There's no bathrooms in this thing. And they don't even provide buckets. So I understand that.
1: It's supposed to just lean over the side.
0: Oh, so here's the guy. So real quick, I'll read it. So a TikTok video posted is making the rounds after showing a guest getting out of the Kilimanjaro Safari ride vehicles at Disney's Animal Kingdom to urinate in the bushes. Not backstage, not in an emergency area, right there in the middle of the attraction, in full view of other guests, including children. Well, he did have his back to the crowd. It wasn't like he's towing a vehicle, you know?
1: And kids have never, ever, ever, ever urinated, this is scary to them.
0: Yeah, I'm not upset at this guy. I'm actually with him. Like, I would probably do, if I gotta go, I gotta go. This is perfectly normal function for a person to do. The video has already thousands of reactions, nearly 1,000 comments, and flooded with comments in a range from stunned to outright angry. It's almost hard to watch without thinking the same thing. What on earth was this guy? What on earth was this guy thinking? Well, he's thinking, I don't want uromycetitis. He has to go.
1: He was thinking he shouldn't have got the 128-ounce Mountain Dew at the concession stand.
0: Yeah, here's the video, the audio.
8: Reserve warning.
4: Pass.
0: Yeah, there's people looking on like they've never seen a man urinate in Disney World before. Oh, come on, little kids, don't look so shocked.
9: Daddy, hurry up.
1: Daddy, hurry up.
7: Daddy, we're waiting.
0: Listen. The more you talk, the harder it's going to be for me to finish up here.
7: I can't start.
0: Yeah, there's so many people.
7: Don't look at me.
0: Close your eyes.
7: Everyone look away.
1: Did that guy just say seriously he's going to wash his hands? Come over and touch that dude.
7: And I went to the bathroom, took my shirt off.
1: Go to the bathroom, come back. Boop.
0: They probably will kick him out of the park.
9: I gotta go to the bathroom.
0: I don't think you should. You know, everyone's looking around bewildered and stunned. And it goes on to say, this article goes, it isn't just gross, it's dangerous. Let's get past the obvious for a second. It's inappropriate, yes. It's uncomfortable for everyone around him. But the bigger issue is safety. The Kilimanjaro Safaris is not a slow-moving ride through fake scenery. It's an open-air vehicle traveling through real animal habitats. Well, he's marking his territory, so these animals are going to stay away. I learned this on watching Mountain Men.
1: Okay? Wait, are they suggesting that these crappy little vehicles are like lions and tigers and bears just come right up to it?
0: Yeah, like this guy's just going to get randomly attacked when he's out there urinating. Like Disney. Oh, here comes the bear. Okay. So it's a getting out.
1: Release the bear when he's out there peeing. Hurry up, bear's coming.
0: It's not Jurassic Park, for crying out loud. Getting out is not just against the rules, it's risky for the guests, for the cast members, and for the animals. And when something like this happens, operations don't just shrug and move on. Well, maybe they should. The ripple effect. Former cast members in the comment sections didn't hold back. One former attraction worker explained that an incident like this can trigger a full stop on the attraction. We're talking about vehicles halted across the entire savannah, guests delayed or evacuated, animal safety checks, operational resets before reopening. It's not just a quick fix, as you might think. It's a major disruption that affects hundreds of other guests. Well, have a bucket nearby. Do something about it. This guy was in pain.
1: Give this guy a stadium buddy.
0: Let's see. I'm trying to find the result. Disney has already had a section for of guest courtesy rules, but moments like this raise fair questions. Should something this basic be spelled out more clearly? Do not leave and urinate. Maybe
1: this person seems more concerned about it interrupting the flow of the Disney park than what happened to this guy.
0: I'm on this guy's side. It is tough to find a bathroom sometimes, and the older you get, sometimes you want that comfort. You want to know where the bathrooms are. You want to know.
1: So you traveled to, I think it was Universal a few years ago.
0: Yeah.
1: And you go to attractions like this, you're standing in line, all of a sudden you're in line for 2 or 3 hours.
4: Yes.
0: Yeah.
1: Now some of the lines are long enough. They have bathrooms along the way, or you just, you know, go China style and just pop a squat where you need
0: could,
1: to.
0: Yeah.
1: I suspect this guy was, his bladders was bursting and he couldn't keep up. So why not?
0: I'm with him. And on the safari ride, you probably got a bottle of water with you. And next thing you know, you went through the whole entire thing. It goes right through your system. Cut the guy a break. No big deal. This is the problem, I think, with Disney and America in general. Everyone's hyper-concerned over people pissing. Just let them go.
1: I'm curious about this implication that there's actually, you know, animals on this that can come right up to you. I don't think it's true.
0: If that's the case, they have big time risks. I'm looking at these vehicles and it offers no protection.
1: Yeah, they're just open.
0: Yeah, it's just an open vehicle.
1: In fact, that one photo there at the top, there's no seat belts on those seats.
0: Yeah, a monkey could come by and just pull your hair. What are you going to do about that? Monkey don't care.
1: There's crocs in those bushes. Look out.
0: I'm not for coming down hard on, like, because you know why? Because I can see myself in this same situation. I could definitely see that. And you don't want to hold your urine. That could be a big problem.
1: Just go, man. Just go.
0: Yeah.
4: Yes.
0: Well, thank you, everyone, for hanging out on the Saturday show. You can go to obdmpod.com or ourbigdumbmouth.com. 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We're not selling any official merch right now.
1: Just delete that link from.
0: I'm going to probably just redo the entire website.
1: Well, I'd say short term, just delete that button.
0: Yeah, got it. Like, so Sunday is my day to do development and updates. So tomorrow, try to get in there and make some updates.
4: Yes.
0: And for anybody who wants to submit stories, there's plenty of avenues. You can go email at rbigdumbmouth@gmail.com or the Discord. 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Plenty of ways. If you guys got ideas for stories, news, or things you want to hear or us to touch on, we're listening. And let's see here. Those are the announcements.
1: Well, and for those of you who do want to interact with Joe, he's very busy with his new job. He is in the Discord a couple of times a week. So
0: if you tag him, he'll get back to you.
1: Yeah, he has, you know, he posts in there pretty regularly. Not as much as he used to because he's so busy, but he's still in there. So if you want your Joe fix, join the Discord.
0: Yeah. You might get that. What he says. You might get that out of him, bud.
9: Well, so what I liked about the Pooh movie is that it was a new movie.
0: Yeah.
1: It's that Pooh movie.
9: Such low-hanging fruit for the dummies.
0: That is true.
10: Well, the only explanation I can come up with is they're using the cows for fuel.
0: That is true.
1: You have the interdimensional one?
0: Oh, yeah, I will. We're here.
10: Yeah, they turned the cows inside out so that they could go across dimensions. It makes so nothing but sense.
0: Well, thank you, Gretchen. Thank you, everyone. Job Lagoo.
1: Keep watching the skis. There's dudes who need to take a leak.
11: And I don't listen to women yelling. I tell them to shut up.
12: Hey, kid. Would you like some drugs?
13: You know what I'm saying? That's only in the morning.
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1: In Foxfire.

0: Okay, guys, welcome back to the Grime America Show. First episode, it's post-Easter Island, I guess, post the logo trip. It was kind of a big deal for us because we've had this dope smoking Moai for 13 years. Was it the 13-year anniversary this year?
1: Yeah, yeah.
0: Which is in like 3 weeks.
1: Yeah. Isn't it the end of April or is it the end of May?
0: It's April, end of May.
1: Okay.
0: May 24th.
1: Yeah. 13 years.
0: 19 days. And you've been sober for 18?
1: Yeah.
0: So you've been sober longer than the show.
1: That's what's trippy. I know when I think back, like I was only sober 5 years before the show. It felt like I was sober at least 10 or 15 before the show. But
0: it's just, you were just off the wagon.
1: Yeah.
0: Well, yeah, that's crazy. So that is coming up. Something to think about. The 13-year anniversary of Grimerica coming up in 3 weeks' time. We just came back from Rapa Nui, Easter Island, which, of course, we will reminisce on a little bit here. People can always skip ahead of that in the show notes. Just skip ahead to, there'll be a timestamp down in those show notes. Click on that. That'll take you right to the interview with Scott Crichton. We had on, you know, 10 or 11 years ago to talk about Egypt and the Osiris Shaft. This time we're talking more about Khufu and the Great Pyramid hoax. Is it Khufu or Khafre?
1: Geez, now you got me questioning.
0: Either way, it's a hoax. And we kind of knew that already, but Scott does a great job of laying it out.
1: Khufu.
0: And we got everybody's favorite podcaster here, Graham Photobomb Dunlop.
1: Photobomb? What?
0: Yeah, it doesn't really make sense because the photobomb's when you surprise someone, but you were just good at bombing at photos somehow this trip.
1: Oh, yeah. I just have no...
0: All the pictures, trying to find a good picture of you.
1: There's no good pictures. No, I mean, I don't even like my picture being taken, and now you know why. I mean, it's like I'm the least photogenic guy. It's just terrible. Actually, the close-up, I mean, what's her name got a good close-up?
0: Alex
1: got a good couple of close-ups. They were pretty good.
0: Yeah.
1: But yeah, the ones that I was standing there with you in front of the Moai, I mean, did you look at all those Moai ones? Was not any of those good?
0: I don't look that hard. I don't really care. So
1: yeah.
0: I don't really notice till you say something and then I'll zoom in on the picture and
1: look, I'm not being picky. I don't care if it's like okay, but these are like disastrous.
0: There were some disastrous pics. They're on the Instagram. There's some disastrous pics on the Instagram.
1: Anyways, I wanted to give a big shout out to the group in general. Like, what an amazing group of people. Thank you for traveling with us halfway across the world to a little island in the middle of the Pacific. It's crazy. Thank you.
0: Wow.
1: Amazing people. Like, really an amazing group. I didn't know if we mentioned that in our little intro that we did from there last week, but I just want to make sure that we reiterate how awesome the crowd was, the people, and the island, and the Chileans, and the guide, of course, Alejandro and his wife.
0: Camila. Are you going to name all the people?
1: No, we can't. No, we can't, because we're going to forget somebody. I mean,
0: only 20.
1: I mean, okay, well, would you want to go through, do you want to do that? I mean,
0: I want you to do it.
1: I'm not going to do it.
0: I'll correct you. I'll add in the ones you don't get.
1: No, that's just dumb. Putting me on the spot like this, and then I'll forget.
0: And you'll forget some of what was.
1: No, I've got the newbies. I did it already, but I don't think you need to. I don't think it's important to do that, because then what if you do forget, or what if you stumble? And, you know, it's just not good. But yeah, if you want to start, go for it.
0: What if you don't? What if you don't stumble? They like it.
1: Go for it.
0: Because we have the two newbies.
1: Yep.
0: Jason and Kyle.
1: Yep.
0: They're both ironically still in South America. I don't know if ironically is a word, but they're the only two that are still in South America. They've both gone dark. So they'll probably listen to this while they're there. And Kyle was cruising around, just going to go cruise in a car down in the mountains in the Andes, I guess. Is that the Andes?
1: I don't know if it's the Andes there. I think so, because I mean the Andes do surround Santiago, right? I think
0: so. It's just the Andes. That whole chain all the way down is just the Andes. And then Jason is climbing a volcano in Patagonia. Which looks crazy. That's the first volcano I've seen someone climb where they're looking down at it and there's some lava down there.
1: Yeah, he said it was pretty crazy. He said it was, he was in our chats saying it was really tough, and he, but he's glad he did it.
0: Yeah, absolutely. And then, of course, we had Ed and Renee and Alex, the photo lady, always takes the best photos from the UK, and Ajda and Riley and his, her brother Nick, Wyatt. Sean
1: Casey, Oliver.
0: Sean Casey, Oliver.
1: We had a couple and couples and a couple brother sister combos.
0: Two brother sister combos.
1: Yeah.
0: And Casey was both a brother sister combo and a couple.
1: Right.
0: Different dudes. And we had Timmy and his daughter.
1: Yeah.
0: And then we had Nikki the dude.
1: Yeah.
0: And
1: Ian.
0: That's all 20.
1: Yeah. Oh, okay. That was fast. Good.
0: It was pretty fast. You know what I did? I just went through all the apartments.
1: Yeah. I mean, I was going to do it. I could have done it, but it's just, you know, we don't edit things around here. So
0: we don't edit. So, and then we had Alejandro, of course, who turned out to be a great guide for us.
1: Oh, man. You know what? And Kyle and I were talking quite a bit. Kyle had spent quite a bit of time talking to Alejandro too. And Alejandro would talk about UFOs and all this stuff. And then I forgot Chile, the government. Like, we used to talk about Chile, was it in the 90s or the early 2000s or the 2000s when they were the disclosure government? Like, everybody was like, all the UFO crowd was like, we need disclosure in the West because Chile's already doing it. Some government's already doing it. And they've got a UFO tour down there. Alejandro was talking about it. So like, if people are interested in going on a UFO tour in Chile, like Alejandro would help us with that. I mean, they've got massive sightings. Like, it's just accepted down there. We were talking about all kinds of crazy stuff. Like all the topics we've talked about in Grimeric, you could talk to Alejandro and Camila about, you know, they just accept it down there.
0: Absolutely. What about the island?
1: What about it?
0: What did you, was it what you expected?
1: Yeah, you know what? It felt small. It felt smaller than I expected. Like, you know how usually an island is small, but you know, it still takes a while to get around it. This felt pretty small, you know?
0: And it it took a while to get around, but there was, everything was concentrated in one place really. And then it's sort of a whole lot of nothing but moais.
1: What surprised me too was, how restrictive in a way it was. Like, they like you to be with guides going around to the sites.
0: No, you have to be.
1: No, there's some sites you can go to without guides. I mean, I went to a couple.
0: Technically, I don't think you're supposed to.
1: Yeah, because there was no, like, you know, barrier to entry or anything like that. So there are some you can go to, but it's kind of car, like, there's not a lot of, like, you're not going to go around there finding fresh mysteries, really. Like, it's all been explored over and over and over again, you know? Like, so, I mean, you can do some rare stuff. There's some rare hikes, but you're not going to find, I don't think you're going to find, like, you know, ancient megalithic pyramids under the dirt. You know, it's not like the rest of the Polynesian islands where it sounds like there's a bunch of mysteries still to be explored and found.
0: It's pretty small.
1: And it did shock me that all the moais were down. Like, I didn't realize, I don't know why all this time I didn't realize that none of the moais were standing in the end. They all fell. They all were brought down by tsunami or people or wars, right?
0: Except maybe one.
1: No, I think they were all down.
0: The one that was hid up in the shack? Hid up in the shack. That the British stole?
1: Well, that was taken down by the British. I mean,
0: well, in the end, yeah,
1: stolen, not stolen, but you know, taken.
0: Well, stolen, no, stolen is a pretty good word. Taken, not stolen, taken.
1: and that was out of basalt. That one, right?
0: That was the basalt one.
1: Yeah,
0: that was on the basalt wall. That was, well, clearly
1: no. Was it on the? No, I don't think it was on the basalt wall.
0: Yeah, that's where they came from. That's what he said, is the moais from here are the ones that are up on that hill. That's the basalt moais were on the basalt wall. At least the one that the British took.
1: One of the basalt walls.
0: The only basalt wall that has Peruvian architecture. All the rest are that, like, volcano basalt.
1: Well, there's another one that we don't know.
0: Allegedly.
1: Yeah.
0: But we didn't. So there's at least one more mystery.
1: Yeah.
0: Which you couldn't get to because it was too long or it was too... Well, just, it was just not happening.
1: It would have been getting... It would have been starting through... You know where the cave entrance was?
0: I didn't go to the
1: cave. You didn't go to the caves. Do you remember where the... there was a Moai... There was a string of Moais...
0: The ones that face the ocean?
1: Yeah. Yeah. Yeah, it was right near there. And the trail starts and it goes all the way to the beach, like 7 hours long. And apparently it would have been hard for us to find the megalithic wall. And Alejandro's mom took somebody recently that's following us now on Instagram. And she was with Randall in Sedona recently, actually presenting their Mysteries in Stone, I think is her name.
0: Oh, but Alejandro's mom was out of town.
1: And I, you know, Alejandro would have, if he wanted to take us, he would have volunteered to take us. But I don't know if it's because we didn't have time on that day to do a full guide thing, or he didn't, or he doesn't want us to go, or it just, but somebody died on that trail. They went on their own and they had a heart attack and they found them like days later. Some American dude died on that trail. So, I didn't want to push it. I mean, maybe next time I'll for sure like plan it out that, you know, that I want to do it and I'll maybe even just get a guide so that at least they feel like, cause they really don't like you wandering around too much on your own there, you know?
0: They don't want anything to happen to anyone.
1: Yeah.
0: Seems like the main thing.
1: But I mean, that might be the one you're talking about. That might be the basalt base that the Moai from Britain was taken from.
0: No, well, they tried to hide it because they knew they were going to want it. So they drug that fucking thing all the way up the crater and dug a hole and put it inside a hut. It was the only Moai that was inside with a roof on it.
1: That's the one that the British took?
0: Yeah, that's what I'm saying, right? Like, there's all these Moais lying around.
1: Yeah.
0: And they go all the way up this hill and fucking steal that one.
1: So I was...
0: Took it. They didn't steal it.
1: I was pretty much, you know, like Alejandro was doing an amazing job at teaching us about the ancestral history, the cultural history, the oral tradition of the Easter Island people and the Moais. And I was there. I was there with him. I was like, okay, this is kind of making sense. Like, really, the only kind of thing that we talked about that might be sort of out of the bounds of possibility would be the basalt perfect wall, or the basalt walls, including the perfect wall and the basalt Moais being there, like maybe like from a long time ago.
0: And the stories of them coming from an island that was sinking into the ocean.
1: Yeah. And the seven people again at seven. Like, there's some really, really interesting threads across all of the globe.
0: Which we got to check out on disaster maps, put it in Ice Age mode. And he was talking about some places where there's some plateaus that look like they could have been the home base or the whatever sunk.
1: Yeah. But then Kyle took me on the quad down the Moai Road, is what I call it, because it was the road that they transported the Moais from the quarry, where there's like 40, 50 Moais scattered about. Half buried, half down the mountain. What?
0: Everyone calls it the Moai Road.
1: Oh, do they?
0: Yeah.
1: Okay. So it was off road, like on the what?
0: You didn't coin it.
1: I didn't say I coined it. I said that's what I called it.
0: Okay.
1: I didn't coin it. I just called it. It's like
0: Graham Dunlop of the Great America Show.
1: So the Moai Road. So he took us onto the quad track, basically, which is Moai Road, and we followed him. And then seeing them scattered around, like there was an area where three massive ones were lying there, and then there's another like two or three around, maybe six, eight, ten of them on this road leading up to the quarry. And then I sort of started changing my mind, and I'm like, this does not make sense. Something is not right with this oral tradition. Everything hinges on them training their kids to build better and and do better at the Moais, like, which is fine from an evolutionary, like, we all want to improve things and things always get better, right? And well, not things, but you know what I mean, right? Progress, like you get better at things, athletes get better, faster, all that. So yeah, you're going to build bigger Moais, but everything kind of hinged around this philosophy that things got bigger and better as they went on. And then because of the wars, they were just left. So you're telling me that you've already dug out how many were dug? Well, hundreds, but like, let's just say the in-process ones, right? The ones that didn't make it to their final resting place, 50, 60 massive Moais in process.
0: What do you think they were selling them? People were coming to pick them up in ships.
1: No.
0: Because there is a lot.
1: What I don't understand is, so they were saying that they left them in that so that they trained people, like that was a way to describe what they were doing, right? They would take them down the hill, they would leave them, and I just don't buy that either. Or they would abandon them because they broke, and there's other reasons why each one was abandoned specifically because of a unique reason. And I just after being there on that one day, I was like, that just doesn't make sense to me anymore. Something like you wouldn't,
0: think it's more like unfinished.
1: Yeah. Yeah.
0: Like they were,
1: yeah.
0: So the shit went down when they were partying.
1: Yeah.
0: Everything just got dropped.
1: Yeah. Because what I don't understand is you wouldn't put in all those resources. Like, would you sink in all these resources of whatever island, whatever culture you have, into making like 50, 60 Moais that you're going to abandon? Like, you're going to drill them out. You're going to go through the painstaking labor to pull them out of the mountain, travel them down the road, and then leave them because maybe they break or maybe something happens. Like,
0: Get cataclysmed and you just don't have the.
1: Yeah, that's what I mean. So that's what I mean. Like that would make more sense to me. But having each one abandoned specifically on its own doesn't make sense to me. And also having them left like that as a learning tool doesn't make sense either. And like, I guess what I'm getting at is if you had a war happen, a tribal war, and then, okay, you can't focus on Moais anymore. Fair enough. But I just don't see the resources that you would have already sunk into bringing that many partially to completion. Like, wouldn't you at least finish some before
0: you start? Not only that, if you had that many on the go, shouldn't there be so many more?
1: Yeah, that's what I mean.
0: But there could also be under the water.
1: Yeah, which
0: they don't find any. Which,
1: like
0: you
1: said, the problem with the tuffed ones is they don't. They like the water goes soon. They don't last, right? They're not.
0: Salt.
1: Yeah. They're not
0: granite and basalt except for the few that are the sacred ones.
1: Yeah.
0: And then you can see in the quarry where they've abandoned chipping out one because they ran into solid basalt. It just stopped. There's a few in the quarry that they stopped. It's a wild place. It suited us oddly. You know, it's very chill, very laid back. We had a good time. The guide said we were the best group he ever had. I mean, that's high praise.
1: Yeah.
0: They were amazing. So did the hotel.
1: It was amazing. Yeah.
0: Yeah, we had a good time. We had quads, of course. They like to smoke weed there, so that was totally cool. I was smoking some weed behind the bus, hiding out, and Alejandro made a point to come and get me and say, "Hey, you can come smoke your weed by the front of the bus, bro. You don't have to hide behind the bus." Which, you know, that stuff we had no idea about when we made it. The logo is just it's a weird synchro. It's like a long-term synchro.
1: Yeah.
0: That we went to this island and it just turned, because we said, I mean, a month ago we were saying it's a one and done. There's no way we're going through all the trouble to get down to this place and then doing it again. But then after, I think we were on the island a couple of days and we're like, pretty chill place. Decent food, beaches.
1: Oh, really good food, yeah.
0: Really good food, really good beaches. I mean, that was
1: one beach. Know, I mean,
0: it was like swim spots everywhere.
1: There were swim spots. Not really
0: beaches, but it's like the Azores was missing all that and the water was cold as fuck. Here, the water was just beautiful.
1: Yeah.
0: I mean, it was fun playing in the waves. I never really did that in the ocean before. I got clobbered took off my glasses, lost my glasses, and somehow miraculously found them again, floating in a wave. Nikki the dude got a fat lip and a bloody nose from the waves. We had the Mauricio teaching us how to body surf the waves.
1: Oh, yeah, he was awesome, too. He was a driver that played soccer.
0: And sang and danced.
1: And sang and danced, yeah.
0: We had the karaoke off against the Island Queen. And I still think that we won. They sort of stormed out in anger. And
1: anger? Why?
0: I don't know. It got kind of heated.
1: Did it?
0: There's a lot of trash talk going on.
1: No way.
0: Back and forth. It seemed to be mostly focused at me and Timmy and Nikki.
1: Yeah.
0: And one big girl that looked like Jabba. But, I mean, they welcomed us pretty good down there. They gave us a paddle, a leadership staff. And, yeah, I think after a couple of days, we decided it'd be worth going back to. It's a super chill place. It wasn't as bad traveling there as I find going to the UK and Egypt. It was
1: time change helps, like you said in our outlawed show today. Like the time change helps, right?
0: Yeah,
1: there's no jet lag from crossing time zones like that.
0: It all sucks, but at least when you get there, night is night and day is day, and you're not all discombobulated, and so you're not off track. You know, it's like you get there, your bag, the first day is a fucking write-off from the travel anyway, but it's not like you're in your bed now, like tossing and turning until 4 a.m. trying to sleep.
1: Yeah.
0: You just go to bed at the normal time, wake up. So but within a couple of days, you're really in the groove of things, which I didn't expect. I kind of expect to be a fucking zombie the whole time after the last couple of experiences going to Europe.
1: Yeah. Yeah.
0: Basically, it's long enough that I won't even come out of zombie mode until we're on the way back, but it was pretty good.
1: Yeah.
0: Bounce back in a day.
1: Yeah.
0: The airlines were a nightmare. LATAM was great. I got to say that. Latin America seems to have the plane thing figured out more than Northern America.
1: Oh, 100%.
0: Yeah. American airlines.
1: Or if I feel like it's behind. Like it's 20. It hasn't got the cultural.
0: It's not trashed yet. Yeah, it's not trashed yet.
1: Yeah.
0: Do you think like American like 30 years ago is just the shit about, you know, like you're just feeding you decent food?
1: Yeah, good service. And
0: because they didn't have this shitty, even like back in the 70s, they didn't have the shitty shit that we have now to the extent we do. You'd think it, did that make the airline food worse or better?
1: Yeah. Yeah.
0: Could have been worse.
1: Yeah.
0: But I mean, the town was even giving you free booze, not a bunch, but you could get whenever they came by, you could get wine as a drink.
1: Yeah. Oh, yeah. I mean, it was, that's what I mean. Like it felt like traditional, really good service, you know?
0: And then you go to SATA and they want money just for water. If thirsty, you can buy water, buddy. American gives you water at least, but they're just, fuck, it's such a nightmare. The seats are crammed in so tight together. It's getting worse. Anyway, all that to say, we'll probably do it again. It wasn't so bad getting down to Santiago. It was pretty easy to get through the airport. Casey and Oliver and Alejandro did a great job of having all that paperwork in order. Because there was dudes trying to get through to Easter Island that were from fucking Chile that weren't getting allowed. They were getting, no, go fucking find this receipt or find that form. And we were able to rock right through that. The one thing that also caught me off guard that we don't run into in Europe in the Azores so much is there was, you run into people in those places that don't speak English, even in Egypt for sure. But in the hotels and stuff, you didn't really so much. There was you could sort of get by with English, it felt like. Whereas there was sometimes on this trip where I spoke English and they were just like, no, not a chance, buddy. I don't know what the fuck you're saying.
1: Yeah, they didn't really care about English. It's just like, no, I don't speak English. Some people did. They'd be like, oh yeah, I speak English, but it just didn't seem like it was a priority for them.
0: No, we could still get by.
1: Yeah.
0: We still mostly got by. They didn't have change a lot.
1: Yeah.
0: And it's 1,000 to 1 exchange rate, which leaves you with a bunch of useless pesos at the end that you can't do anything with. You know, the bank here wouldn't even take my euros. They would take the paper one, but they wouldn't take the
1: coin. Any coins, yeah.
0: But the coins are 2 euros. Those are basically $5 bills from my perspective. You know what I mean?
1: It's unbelievable. So you're not taking them because of their, you know, because of the... Because
0: they're not worth their fucking weight.
1: Yeah.
0: But you want me to deal with them.
1: Yeah.
0: And they're $2 euros. Like I say, that's five fucking dollars Canadian. So I got like fucking, you know, a significant amount of the things. Not a significant amount, but enough to not fucking just toss in the trash, you know?
1: Yeah.
0: It'd be nice to get them converted into something useful before it's not even an option at all anymore. I guess there's always the airport.
1: Well, that's the thing, right? Now there's these specialty changes, and then now they take all that business and the banks don't get it.
0: Yeah, and they give you a worse rate.
1: Yeah.
0: The one place in Chile was good. In Santiago.
1: And you know, if you want to take cash out of a bank here, you got to give them notice.
0: Yeah, it depends how much.
1: Yeah.
0: And they want to know what it's for.
1: Yeah.
0: What you doing?
1: What you do with that cash? With that cashola?
0: Anyway, keep an eye out. We'll probably do Easter Island again. Won't be this year, won't be next year, but maybe early 2028, maybe around this time, 2028 again. It did seem like good season or a little earlier around this time. But we do have the Serpent Mound Festival, Solstice at the Serpent Mound coming up in, what, 5, 6 weeks, 7 weeks? June 18th. It might start on June 19th, whatever it starts on. It's coming right up. Check out contact@thecabin.com. There's a bunch of spots left for that. Camping mostly, few in the house spots left. It is filling up quick, so get in on that. It's going to be a time. We'll have the festival there to go to. We'll have Brandon Powell. Looks like Dave Matheson is going to come by as well. And it's going to be a shindig. Ollie be there cooking. The crew will be there. Graham's coming. And we got some Randall Carlson stuff in the fall. The other thing we should mention is that Malta trip is starting to fill up on the deposit side at least. So, you know, it's not imminent yet, but it's, you know, 20, 25%. So

0: 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I think I'll leave it at that. Graham, do you have anything to add or a bio?
1: You got any supporters to thank? Or?
0: Oh, man. I don't have that together right now. We probably do, but I will have a make good next week for that. I didn't even think about it. It's been a bit of a scramble.
1: I meant to remind you before we started recording that.
0: Yeah, there's definitely probably a few people to thank. We'll make good on that. A few new nobles in the Grimerica hegemony. I mean, Kyle, we could add Kyle to that group. He gave us each a beautiful gift.
1: Yeah.
0: Down in Easter Island. Yeah. I finally opened when I got home. So I'm sure you're listening to this down in South America or in an airport someplace on your way home, Kyle, maybe on one of them shitty airplanes, crammed up in a little sardine can like I was a couple of days ago. But you'll be done soon. It'll be worth it when you get out on the other side. Don't lose your credit card like Graham. Or maybe if you go through Dallas, you can find it.
1: Thanks.
0: Oh, yeah. Sorry. That was a secret. No, I couldn't tell. If you had video on, you could have like given me the ixnay sign.
1: Yeah.
0: But you stole my camera too, so we don't have video.
1: It was a long couple days travel there.
0: It's been a long go. Dude, it was literally fucking, what? It was like 27 or 28 hours of straight fucking travel.
1: Might have been more than that. By the time
0: that's like counting that. Yeah, you had more than that. And that's counting that like hanging around the hotel fucking lobby for 6 hours is not traveling.
1: Yeah. Oh, yeah, exactly. Yeah.
0: It was like fly from Easter Island, fucking get in super late, sleep, and then wait around a hotel until 5 p.m. to go to the airport.
1: Yeah.
0: You could roll that all into just 48 hours of traveling.
1: Yeah. Yeah. All right. So Scott Crichton, amazing. So we had a chat with him way back in 2015. There's a link in the show notes to that, as well as to his Amazon books. And his YouTube that was on Graham Hancock's website. Scott Crichton is an engineer. He's extensively traveled all over the world looking at ancient sacred sites and stuff. His book, the latest one, which we talk about a lot here, is The Great Pyramid Hoax 2, Revealing an Ancient Truth Buried by a Victorian Lie. He's also written a bunch of other ones, The Great Pyramid Hoax, the original one, The Conspiracy to Conceal the True History of Ancient Egypt, The Giza Prophecy, The Orion Code and the Secret Teachings of the Pyramids, and also The Secret Chamber of Osiris and the Great Pyramid Void Enigma. So, yeah, there's links to all that stuff in the show notes.
0: There you have it, guys. Enjoy the chat with the one and only Scott Crichton.

0: All right. Welcome back to Grimerica, Scott Creighton. It's been 11 years since we talked to you. You've been writing books about the pyramids for, I don't know, over, 14 years, something like that, maybe even further back than that. So, and so much has been going on since then. So much has changed. It's good to talk to you again. So thanks for joining us.
1: Yeah, it's good to be here, guys. It feels

0: 140 years since I've been speaking to you guys, but we're still looking relatively good. So that's a plus.
1: Yeah, that's right. Yeah. And what a fascinating time. I mean, so much has been happening on the Giza Plateau. I really feel like Darren and I, since we talked to you, we've been to Egypt now, we've seen some of the stuff firsthand, and I don't know, I feel like it's really breaking through, you know, and it's partly due to your work and others, Graham Hancock, that kind of thing, but people are sort of realizing that something, there's a lot more deeper mystery to this. And of course, you talked about the Great Pyramid Hoax, your book from a few years back, the Giza Prophecy, the Secret Chamber of Osiris, the Great Pyramid Void Enigma, and that's a big part of it. But the thing that's fascinating lately is this pyramid hoax again, this about the Vise, how do you pronounce that? Vise. Yeah, is gaining traction again, because it really is interesting that if this one thing is true, like what you're purporting, this hoax, I mean, it's an amazing thing that one little time in history could have changed the way we think of the pyramids for decades, hundreds of years.
0: Yeah, absolutely. It is. It's one of these sort of off the beaten track topics, I think, if I could put it like that. It's certainly off piste. Not a lot of people really discuss it too much. It's too, maybe some people think, hieroglyphics. It's too niche. It's too difficult to understand or whatever. So most people, I think, or a lot of people, maybe not most, but a lot of people perhaps distance themselves from it a bit because it's too niche. It's too niche an issue. But as you pointed out, Graham, it is an important issue. These painted markings that Colonel Richard William Howard Vise, a British pyramid explorer in the early mid-19th century, went to Egypt from his words, he wanted to make an important discovery. That's what he tells us. And very specifically, he wanted to find the true burial place, the true burial chamber of Khufu. Because remember, Khufu's mummified remains had never been found since antiquity. But it was always suspected that he was probably buried somewhere else within the Great Pyramid. Even Dr. Zahi Hawass, even today, I think he believes that too. His body is buried somewhere else within that monument. So that's what this British colonel went to Egypt. Well, he didn't actually go to Egypt specifically to do that. He did what a lot of Western European wealthy nobles did at the time. They did, you know, the trip to the Far East, the Holy Land, you know, basically to, you know, visit Jerusalem and whatnot. And en route, he got involved in pyramid exploration. So he kind of almost ended up at the Great Pyramid by accident, almost. You could maybe say that, but I have my doubts. There are some things which I've kind of came across which kind of point to that maybe his whole trip there was kind of maybe planned, that it was maybe there for a very specific purpose at Giza. But in any case, he went there. He arrived at the Giza Plateau around, I think it was February, maybe January, February 1837. He was in partnership, or ended up in a partnership with an Italian called Giovanni Caviglia. And he'd been working at Giza for many, many decades, Caviglia. He was very, very experienced in exploring the Giza site. And so Colonel Vise ended up in a partnership with him to explore the interior of the Great Pyramid. There is a story that Caviglia related to Colonel Vise that he suspected there were hidden chambers above the King's Chamber of the Great Pyramid. Now, there's these, the Egyptologists call them stress relieving chambers, and there's five of them above the King's Chamber. The first one above the King's Chamber is called Davison's Chamber. It was discovered, I think, in 1765, so long before Colonel Vyse ever appeared on the scene. This chamber was known, and it was open. It had always been open since antiquity. Now, these aren't huge, big chambers. They're about maybe 3.5 feet high, so you have to crouch when you're inside them. And obviously, they're dark. They're about 32 feet long by about, 16 feet wide. So probably about the size of someone's attic, but a very, very low ceiling. You have to kind of crawl your way through these chambers. The first one, Davison's, was always open. To access it, Colonel Vyse had to get a ladder. I don't know if you're familiar with the interior of the Great Pyramid, guys, but the Grand Gallery, you're at the bottom, you go all the way, you walk all the way to the top, where the entrance is to the antechamber, which takes you into the King's Chamber. But just before the antechamber, if you look up the wall of the Grand Gallery, right at the very, very top of that wall, about 25 feet up the wall, there's a hole. This hole is about 2.5 feet square, and you have to crawl through this. It's a very narrow passage, and it takes you into Davison's Chamber. So it's always been known, but that's all you can see, Davison's Chamber. Now, what Caviglia allegedly, this is from Caviglia's perspective, he claims or maintains that he said or spoke to Colonel Vyse, told him that he suspected there was a chamber above Davison's Chamber. He discovered this allegedly by forcing a very long reed of grass between two joints in the roof blocks. He just pushed it and it went and went and went and kept going and going and going. And he suspected then that there's something else up there. So apparently he told Colonel Vyse this, to get into this partnership. And before Caviglia's feet could touch the ground, Colonel Vyse sacks him from the project. He's kicked off the site, persona non grata, told to collect his belongings and not to come back to the site ever again. This is a guy that had been exploring Giza and these monuments for, I think, probably 20, 30 years maybe. And suddenly, Vyse, nope, you're gone. And so Vyse basically starts using gunpowder inside the Great Pyramid. Can you believe that? He's blasting the hell of the interior of the most ancient monument in the whole world. He's using gunpowder because he tells us in his book he wanted to find the true burial place of Khufu, and he suspected it was in one of these stress-relieving chambers.
1: So he was already looking for that. Yeah.
0: Yep.
2: Allegedly.
0: Yep. He's already looking for
2: it. I mean, allegedly. Well, you mentioned it seemed like he might have been there on a mission, which makes me think of just like early MI6 stuff and the...
0: Well...
2: Because the Britons were going around, and it seems like they knew something we didn't. Because we look at it as just sort of like... spreading the Commonwealth or whatever it was, conquering or whatever. Yeah. But it also seemed like they were looking for something. And then Hitler sort of ends up doing the same thing where he's looking for this stuff. And it almost just starts to seem like intelligence, that these like rich British people are going to Egypt that's so far away and blowing the place up. And what did they take with
0: them? And he's part of this. Yeah, he's part of the establishment. He's in the British military. He was an MP as well, a member of British Parliament. So he I think he was a sheriff of Buckinghamshire as well at some point in his career. So he was very much an establishment figure, a military man. The kind of man probably, the James Bond of his day, going to... figure out all this stuff. So yeah, but as I said, there are one or two things that kind of made me think that there was something more going on. Little snippets that I've read in his private journal, not in his published book. They're completely missing from his published book. But these little snippets from his private journal, which I managed to find, they just hint that there might have been a bigger conspiracy going on here. But anyway, I'll never be able to prove that. What we do know is that he used gunpowder to blast the hell out of the interior of the Great Pyramid, managed to find four other chambers above Davison's chamber. It took him from, I think, February 1837 till about May 1837. So you're probably talking over 2 months to blast his way to find each of these four chambers. The first one he discovered, he named it Wellington's Chamber after the Duke of Wellington, another British military hero of the time. The one after that, he didn't find anything in there. So another read through the cracks in the ceiling. Oh, there's another one there. Up he goes, blasting the hell out of that one. Finds nothing in there. That one was, he named Nelson's Chamber after Lord Nelson, another British military person. Next one, nothing there. Discovers Lady Arbuthnot's chamber, nothing there. Finally discovers the final chamber, which he named Campbell's chamber, who was Campbell, Colonel Patrick Campbell, was the British consul, I believe, at the time. So he vice named that after Colonel Patrick Campbell. Nothing was found.
2: They were just completely empty.
0: Yep.
2: And they blew their way in. So they would have been the first ones in there since whoever built the place, basically.
0: Absolutely. He's blasting his way through.
2: You wish you could get in there today, right? Because like those guys, it's the
0: 1800s. Well, it's open.
2: Yeah, but they got in there in the 1800s. They were cowboys. They were blowing shit up. Like, imagine if you could just get into one of those today. What could you find that could maybe date something, you know? Like, just... If you can find some sort of organic material in there, then we could fucking actually date the pyramids. And now we can't because they totaled the place.
0: Yeah. This is the thing that gets me so hacked off. You know that, in my personal view, they actually did a lot of damage in there. They did a lot of damage in there, not just with gunpowder, but with ochre paint. Because this is what my book is all about. Egyptologists today date the monument based on some inscriptions that were found in these chambers that Colonel Vice blasted.
1: It's unbelievable. Mention the title of your book before we keep going.
0: Well, the first one is The Great Pyramid Hoax.
1: Yep.
0: And the most recent one, just published at the end of last year, is The Great Pyramid Hoax 2, which basically presents a lot more evidence for the hoax hypothesis. And just so your listeners are aware, this topic has a long history. Zechariah Sitchin stuck his toe in the water with this topic, so to speak, and he made a complete mess of it. He really did. He made a complete mess of it. I'm not saying that Sitchin was wrong, but some of his evidence he could have done a much better job of, because the evidence that he presented, or the main evidence that he used in his early books for this to prove that there was a fraud perpetrated, just didn't stand up to close scrutiny, and quite rightly was debunked. But what we're talking about is new evidence that I have spent the last 15 years collating and researching. And for a start, Zechariah Sitchin never found Colonel Vice's private field notes, which I managed to find. And
2: where did
0: was
2: you find
0: then
2: those?
0: Able to well, believe it or not, they're online.
2: Really? Because Sitchin, those were not available until he passed, though, right? Like, until he died,
0: I mean, I think they went online probably in the late 1990s, 98, maybe a bit later than that. Certainly by the early 2000s, I think, the Buckingham Archive you know, basically it was put online, and you can go in there today. When I say online, I'll qualify that the material itself isn't online, but the reference to where you can find the material is online, which is in the, you know, it's online at the National Archives of the UK. You can search Howard Vyse. It will tell you where his manuscript is. And so I had to, you have to look at it in person. You have to go and visit it. So I made a trip down to a little town called Aylesbury, which is to the north of London. Went into this small archive centre, and there they presented me with 600 handwritten foolscap pages from 1836, 1837, Colonel Vyse's private notes, his private thoughts, if you like, you know, of what he was doing at the time at Giza.
1: And wow.
0: There are several highly incriminating pages in those notes which just do not appear in his published account for very obvious reasons. But what I'm saying is that this is the kind of material that Zechariah Sitchin never had access to, yeah, and never pursued. So it's a completely different argument that I'm presenting, and it literally really blows a hole in this whole Khufu you know, cartouche found in the Great Pyramid, which they use, the Egyptologists use, this is their holy grail of evidence to date this monument to the time of Khufu. Khufu lived 2500 BCE, so ergo, you know, that's when the monument was built. That's how they date it. They found some other stuff, carbon dating, but, you know, people can argue carbon dating. You know, not everybody accepts carbon dating, and there are some issues that I have with carbon dating, but yeah, you know, there are other issues as well, not just the carbon dating. They found a diary called the Diary of Merer, who transported blocks along the Nile from the Tura quarries and the Masara quarries. These were supposedly stones for the construction of the Great Pyramid. Akhet Khufu, which is the name of the Great Pyramid, according to mainstream Egyptology, was mentioned in this diary of Merer. It's contemporary, this diary, with the time of Khufu, although they've never carbon dated that. But anyway, it's contemporary with the time of Khufu, and it mentions Akhet Khufu, the name of the Great Pyramid. It talks about stones being taken to the Great Pyramid. But, you know, it doesn't say the Great Pyramid was being built. You know, these stones could have been for anything, absolutely anything, because the Great Pyramid isn't the only monument there. There are literally hundreds of small mastaba tombs there. It could have been for any one of those.
2: Well, not only that, it seems like the whole plateau was tiled at some point before, you know, like when you start walking around the plateau, I can envision how when you were there before, it was like almost like, say, going into like a convention center or a downtown in a city now where there's like gardens and there's trees that are manicured, but it's all sort of landscaped. And that's what I picture the plateau as being when it was in its prime, is that was like a fully landscaped area. You weren't walking in sand or dirt anywhere. It was all like piled with rocks. They just found that huge shaft, or I don't know if they just found it, but it's just sort of going viral now where there's all these pictures of the shaft that goes down 100 feet or something. And it's just fucking massive. Yeah. So it's just like, there's a billion things they could have been doing with rocks there, and they wouldn't have been calling it the Great Pyramid while they were building it, right? Like, that's the sort of moniker that comes along after something is built, usually. Usually you're not like...
0: Yeah, that's what we call it. We call it the Great Pyramid, but you're right, Darren, they wouldn't have called it that. They apparently called
2: it... And even if they did, it would have come along after the fact, right? At the time, it would have just been what they were building, and then it's like... These things like that sort of that sort of lore, I feel like takes something to be done so that people can look at it and be like, "Whoa, that's a great pyramid."
0: Yeah, yeah. Well, I mean, the point of all this is that there is really the only evidence that Egyptology has to connect the Great Pyramid to the date of circa 2500 BCE are these markings that Colonel Weiss claimed he discovered inside the Great Pyramid. The name of Khufu. He couldn't find the body, but my God, he made sure he found something. You know, he spent, in today's money, he spent $1.2 million in his explorations. That's a lot of money. You know, that's a lot of money, especially if you don't find anything.
1: And where did he find the where did he claim to find the writing again?
0: In the chambers, these chambers that he blasted his way into.
1: Yeah.
0: He was the first. He was the first guy in. But there, you know, if you read my books, there's just so many questions, about these markings, which I present, you know, in my books. It's just it beggars belief that anybody could accept that these markings are genuine. Let me give you an example. I said to you a short time ago that there are about at least three highly incriminating pages in the private journal, not in the notes, in the private journal. There's one page whereby what you have to understand is a couple of assistants, about three assistants. There were Mr. Hill, Mr. Raving, and Mr. Perring. Those were his inner team, his little band of happy helpers. And in his his private diary, his journal, his field notes, he writes on one of the pages. Now, what you have to understand as well, is that he's writing his diary at night just before he goes to bed. Okay? It's just the day's events. He writes it all at the end of the day, just before he goes to his bed. So he's writing this thing. It says, for Raven and Hill, right? This is an instruction. For Raven and Hill. And then he talks about these marks and then that he had. Then he draws a drawing of the Khufu cartouche, right? These are the marks that a cartouche to inscribe over any plane. The last couple of words are unclear, but one of the words looks like trussing. And that's what Campbell's chamber is. It's shaped like that, a trussing. You know, so he says, for Raven and Hill, these were my marks, draws a cartouche to inscribe over any plain something trussing. Roof trussing or I don't think it's roof trussing, but it's something I believe trussing. So basically he's written there that this isn't a cartouche that he found inscribed, past tense. This was to inscribe. It's right there. Cartouche to inscribe. It's right there in his notes. You know, that's case closed right there. But
2: totally. And it's also worth mentioning that the other tombs that you go into Egypt, you would have no trouble figuring out whose tomb it was. You wouldn't have to search around like crazy to find a little paint marking in the corner, because the fucking tombs are hieroglyphed from the time you enter them to the time you get down into the chamber. And then the entire chamber is completely covered in hieroglyphs. Yeah. So it seems crazy that all these other kings got that. But then Khufu is just like, yeah, they'll figure it out.
0: Yeah, because you're right, Darren, because these marks, these painted marks that Colonel Weiss claimed to have discovered, they're not in any way official markings. They're graffiti, essentially graffiti. They're not, you know, nicely chiseled hieroglyphics, you know, beautifully painted. These are rough ochre, red ochre painted graffiti markings, supposedly made by the work gangs that built the pyramid. They would put their mark on the stone after they'd quarried it, so that it would end, it's like almost like an address. It would end up at the right gang who was put it into place at the pyramid. It would go to the right gang at the pyramid. So This is what mainstream Egyptology claims these painted markings were.
2: Do we know what the Egyptians thought they were? Because, I mean, we thought they were tombs. Most serious Egyptian, I mean, I'm not an Egyptologist, but most serious armchair enthusiasts about Egypt now, even the sort of main narrative is getting away from this tomb, right? We're sort of getting away from it. Nobody thinks it was a tomb anymore. Nobody serious anywhere. Yeah. But what did the Egyptians think at the time? Because I think for the three of us sitting around this conversation, we all think these pyramids are way older than they actually are. Which means that when pharaohs were there, these pyramids were there. So what were they doing with them? They could have been bringing these stones there to even try and fix the casing or do all sorts of different things.
0: They would have
2: tried to reuse them, right? You would think.
0: Mm-hmm. Yeah. Well, I'm probably going to blow your head off with what I think. It's not what I think. It's actually what the ancient Egyptians themselves tell us these monuments were for. They actually tell us why they built these monuments. But you never hear it. You'll never read it in a mainstream book. Not ever. What the ancient Egyptians themselves tell us these monuments were for, Egyptology considers it purely as legend, myth, and something to be ignored. That's where we're at. These were tombs, according to Egyptologists. They were tombs and nothing but tombs. Each pyramid was built for a single pharaoh and had no relationship whatsoever to pyramids that came before or came after. They're all just unique, single pyramids. There's no grand plan. End of story. Now, that narrative was... This is why the whole vice thing is such, if I can put it, a fuck up, because it basically changed and solidified the tomb of the pharaoh narrative. That's what his actions in allegedly finding these painted markings, which a lot of evidence shows that he put them there himself. So his actions, if that is correct, his actions basically solidified, calcified this tomb of the pharaoh narrative. And that's what annoys me about what Colonel Weiss did, because it obscures the real purpose. That's why the subtitle of the new book is, it says, "The Victorian Lie That Buried an Ancient Truth." Now, his was a Victorian lie, and what he did helped to bury this ancient truth. And this ancient truth is what the ancient Egyptians themselves tell us was the purpose of why they built these monuments, which I'll just come to now.
2: You think it was by design?
0: They tell us.
1: Well, let's wait and see what they say.
2: You do it first and then I'll ask. Yeah, okay.
0: Yeah, okay. They tell us that Egypt was basically, their world was ending, was going to end. And what happened was that the pharaohs of the time said, okay, what we're going to do is build pyramids, giant mountains, and inside these mountains, now this isn't me saying this, remember, this is what the ancient Egyptians tell us why they built these monuments. And inside these monuments, we are going to put everything that we require in order for our kingdom to be reborn after this disaster passes. Okay? Now, it may sound incredible. I think it does sometimes myself sound incredible what this disaster was. But they describe in this supposed legend of how the earth turned over, and the sun would rise in the west and set in the east. And as a consequence of this, from what I'm reading, from what I'm understanding, it would probably have taken some time. Maybe I don't think this turning over happened in a single day, as a lot of these theorists suggest. I don't think it happened in a single day. I think it took some time, maybe several years, maybe less than that. It's hard to know. But they tell us that that is what happened, not just in one ancient Egyptian text. There's about maybe five or six different ancient Egyptian texts that tell us this event happened. Now, not just in ancient Egyptian texts, texts all over the world, in Greenland, South America, North America, Europe, Australia, that all tell us this event happened. Plato talks about it, that the world turns over and that this is a cyclical thing. This is a cyclical thing. And the ancient Egyptians knew it was a cyclical thing. But what they were really concerned about after this event, they said, after this event occurs, a great flood will come in 300 years' time. And that is what they were more afraid of. They weren't actually afraid of the earth inversion per se. Although I imagine that that would have caused all sorts of disasters at the time as well. But this is what we're told, and they were anticipating a great deluge that would drown the entire kingdom after this inversion event had happened. So that is what the ancient Egyptians tell us was the purpose of these monuments. But this is where I think Egyptology gets lost and gets confused. Herodotus said, oh yeah, it was the tomb of Khufu. But Herodotus and Siculus also tell us that he was never buried there. So, yes, I think Herodotus is correct. He said it was the tomb of Khufu, just not for Khufu. That's the difference. It was the tomb of Khufu built by Khufu, just not for Khufu. Because what Khufu, or this legend, supposed legend, actually tells us is that Khufu placed the bodies of his ancestors, the former pharaohs of ancient Egypt, within this great pyramid, somewhere within this great pyramid. And that was absolutely vital, because were these bodies to get washed away, it would be a complete disaster. A complete disaster. There could be no recovery of the kingdom whatsoever, because, and this, you have to kind of understand ancient Egyptian religion just a little bit. What they believed was that in death, the dead king was actually more important than the living king. The dead king could commune with the gods in the heavens for the benefit of the living kingdom. The deceased kings could intercede with the gods to make the sun glow, the winds blow, the Nile flow, the crops grow. They could do all this for the living kingdom. That was the job of the deceased kings. That's why they preserved their bodies, because I'll come to then, because this is actually a really important point. Their bodies had to be preserved at all costs. So if this flood came and washed away all the low-lying tombs where these pharaohs were previously buried, there could be no rebirth of the kingdom ever if the deceased Osiris kings were dead forever. Ancient Egyptians had a thing, they called this a second permanent death. Now, this comes to, I write about this in the Great Pyramid Void, my book, and also a bit about it in Hoax 2. If you go inside the Grand Gallery, which you guys have been in, yeah?
1: Yeah.
0: There are these two sort of narrow sidewalks or pavements on either side of the Grand Gallery. And on each of these narrow pavements, there are these notches that are about, they're probably about eight inches deep, and they're about 2.5 feet wide. Yeah. I don't know if you ever noticed. Did you notice those?
1: Yep.
0: Right, okay. They have various sizes, 2.5 feet and then 2 feet, 2.5 feet, then 2 feet, all the way up either side of the Grand Gallery. Okay, I don't know if I'm hearing you guys now.
2: Yeah, I'm just looking for an image to see if I can pull it up.
0: No, hold on, give me a second. My default speaker has changed for some reason.
1: Yeah, okay.
2: I think I got it here, actually.
1: Yeah, we have some of our own pictures of that for sure, but if you could pull up
0: speakers. Hi, guys.
2: It's got to be this one, right? These little holes right here? Is that what we're talking about?
0: Yeah, that's the ones.
1: Yeah.
0: Yeah, that's the ones. Yeah, that's them. Now, the size of them alternates. They're about, some are 2.5 feet wide, some are 2 feet wide. A book in the 1970s by a chap called Pochin, I think he was a French physicist and Egyptologist. He wrote a book, Secrets of the Pyramids, and he retells the story of Al-Mamun when he first went inside, blasted his way or dug his way into the Great Pyramid in 820 AD. Apparently, when he reached the Grand Gallery, Al-Mamun saw all these statues inside the Grand Gallery. Now, they don't exist today, but it's said that Al-Mamun believed these were the ancestors of Khufu, these statues.
1: Wow.
0: But here's the thing, guys. Here's the absolutely crucial, pivotal point about all of this. Every ancient Egyptian king had a statue. It's called a Ka statue, because if his body decayed to the point where the Ka, his soul, could no longer, because the soul left the body every day and then returned at night, okay? If the body returned at night, this was their beliefs. I'm not saying they're right or wrong. This was their beliefs. If the Ka returned to the mummified body at night and it decayed to the point where the mummified body was unrecognizable, that was a big problem for the Ka. That would mean the king would die a second permanent death if the Ka could not reunite with the mummified body. So what the ancient Egyptians did to, as a backup plan, if you like, was they created a Ka statue for every king and placed it in the tomb. So there's 27 of these Ka statues down one side and 27 down the other side. So 27 kings and 27 queens. The large notches were for the kings, the smaller ones were for the queens. Every king needed a Ka statue. It was a surrogate. If the body was decayed too badly, they could use the Ka statue for the Ka to reunite, and the king would not die this permanent death. Keeps the kingdom alive. So it was a backup plan. Now, the thing about the Ka statue is placed in the tombs of the pharaohs. It's always placed at below the body. Wherever the body is buried, the Ka statue is always placed below the body, the mummified body. So
1: you mean below, like under? Under?
0: No, just at a lower level.
1: Oh, okay.
0: Sometimes, okay. At a lower level than the body. Okay. Now, think about this. And very near to the body. So think about this, guys. If these statues that Al-Mamun found inside the Grand Gallery, they're all gone now. If these are Ka statues, what does that tell you?
2: That what pops into my head is that all those chambers that were empty above, that were only 3 feet wide, were all just stacked with bodies that got taken away. No?
0: No, okay, because Weiss never found any bodies in them.
2: I always have this thing in the back of my head that fucking they did find shit and they just didn't tell us. And that's why they do the hoax, because they found something that we aren't allowed to know, is what it really starts to seem like.
0: Right. But my take on it, Darren, which I write about in the book, is that we're about to find these bodies in the big void. That's what the purpose of the big void was for.
1: But was the 27 notches and stuff the king's list in a way or something?
0: This is interesting, point, Graham, and that is a good point. When you count all the pharaohs from Khufu, his dad's nephew, all the way back to the first king, King Menes, right? There's 27.
1: Exactly. That's what I was thinking. So, because this was a catastrophic remnant, like they wanted to preserve all the statues from all the king lineage all the way down.
0: Yeah. Yeah. These were cast statues because if the bodies decayed, they had to have a backup inside there. The Great Pyramid was basically built as a recovery system for the kingdom. This is what they were doing. A recovery system for the kingdom to make sure the kingdom could be reborn. Inside the big void, they are going to find 27 kings and 27 queens.
1: Oh, because it's higher up than the...
0: Higher up than the Grand Gallery. The body is always higher than the cast statue. So this is why I believe they will find these kings and queens inside. Because think about it. They have never found a single body prior to any ancient Egyptian king. Khufu says he put his ancestors in this chamber. We've never found any of Khufu's ancestors, not one. They've never found. We have found dozens, literally dozens of ancient Egyptian kings from all other dynasties. But from this old kingdom dynasty, anything before Khufu, nothing has ever been found.
1: Wow.
0: You know why?
1: Because
0: this is what they did. They took the bodies and they reburied them. It's also why, think about it as well, they have found several burials, ancient Egyptian burials of ancient Egyptian kings, and the burial looks completely undisturbed. They found like gold in the chambers, including Khufu's own mother, Hetephres. They found gold in the chamber, and the tomb was undisturbed. No tomb raider, robber had ever been there. And when they prized the lid off, it was empty. The sarcophagus was empty, but it was used. They could see stain marks, some stains in the bottom of the sarcophagus. So it had been used at one point. And the body was taken out. And
2: not only that, the Serapeum is all them fucking boxes are empty too.
0: Yeah.
2: And it seems like some of them, they just pried the lid open as much as they could and just left the lid sort of like half on, half off. And it's like, was it just enough to pull something out?
0: Yeah. Well, here's the thing, Darren. The ancient Egyptians had four different words for what we have, what we call sarcophagi. The ancient Egyptians had four different words for a stone box, a large stone box. That, to me, suggests four different functions. Not all of them necessarily for the burial of a body. Now, when people see the stone box, go, oh, sarcophagus. No, no. When you look at the burial chamber of G2, Khafre's pyramid, the middle one at Giza that looks the tallest, although it's slightly shorter than the Great Pyramid. In 1820, Belzoni, Giovanni Belzoni entered the burial chamber. He was the first person in modern times to enter the burial chamber there. And when he managed to prise the lid off the sarcophagus, the so-called sarcophagus, what he found was a box filled with earth and stones. And there were some animal bones of a bull. The bull was the symbol of the god Osiris, okay? The rebirth god, the god of regeneration and rebirth. And that tells you right there that this was all about the rebirth, not of the king, of the earth. It was about the rebirth of the earth. This was a sacred mound, essentially, in these boxes. You know, the ancient Egyptian mound, the sacred mound of creation. This is why they placed earth in these boxes. And that's exactly what they found. And if you look at later dynasties, you find them following this very same practice at the festival of Kuak, which is a festival of Osiris. What the ancient Egyptians would do during this festival, this 28-day festival, is they would have small model sarcophagi, sometimes made of wood, sometimes of made of clay, fired clay, and they would fill it with earth. They would fill it with earth. They would bury that in the ground and put a large rock on it, symbolizing the pyramid. You know, they were doing the very same thing as what we found in the middle pyramid at Giza. These things are called Nebank. These boxes are called Nebank. Or that's what Egyptologists have, the name they have given them. But what I'm saying is that the one that was found in G2, Khafre's pyramid, where they opened that and found it filled with earth, that was the original, the archetype, Nebank, for this plan, for the rebirth of the kingdom of the earth. It was a Chthonic ritual, if you like, for the rebirth of the kingdom. So essentially, that is what they were doing. They were devising a plan to bring about the rebirth of their kingdom.
1: Well, what does that do for your theory? Do for the overall timeline? Like, does that change the way you think how old the pyramid is or anything?
0: Yeah,
1: like that?
0: It does. It does, Graham, because I think it happened, this event, this world turning over event that followed by a great deluge some hundreds of years later happened. This was all round about probably the biggest disaster that we know of, the biggest disaster that science knows of and can't explain, was the events of the Younger Dryas.
1: Yeah.
0: And this is what I'm saying.
1: Yeah.
0: This is why the climate change occurred, this great climate change that we know happened at that time, was because the outer skin of the earth was changing latitudes.
1: Yeah.
0: Yeah.
1: Yeah.
0: That's what brought about all of this climate change.
2: Yeah. It's starting to look like that. It's starting to look like the old North Pole was somewhere more centered on those where the ice sheets were, right?
0: Well, this is the thing. I write about this in the new book quite extensively. And I actually show how Giza, it's quite incredible. They needed three pyramids. They needed to use a constellation that was, you know, at the equator, that can be seen from the north and the south of the planet, you know, so it had to be an equatorial constellation that they used. It could be so, because if you can see it in the south and you can see it in the north, you can see when it flips over.
1: Oh.
0: You can see when it flips over, and this is quite funny because.
1: So, are you talking about Orion, or?
0: Yeah, I mean, what's one of the biggest debates that Robert Bivall had with, I think it was Dr. Ed Krupp of the Griffiths Observatory. Dr. Krupp said to Bivall, well, the pyramids are upside down. You know, and, you know, I don't think he quite realised what he was saying when he said that, because it's literally absolutely, you know, hit the nail on the head. And he said it in all innocence, but, you know, there you go. So I write about this in the book, and the pyramids actually show us where Giza was, its former latitudes, the way they're laid out. It's very precise. It's very, very precise. It shows where Giza's former latitude was and its new latitude at 30 degrees north. It shows both former and new, present, former and present latitudes. And that gives you a shift of something like
2: 104 degrees.
0: 156.
2: Interesting. Because the ethical skeptic Does his new book's coming out in the next, I think,
0: yeah.
2: his
0: Inversion, it's called.
2: His pre-order starts today. I was just talking to him last night, because his book's coming out right away, but he's got his shafts is kind of doing exactly that. The one shaft is supposed to point to the north right now, and the other shaft points to the north in state two. Yeah. And then he's also got his whole theory, which we talked about before, how the Khafre period looks the tallest because it's built on higher ground.
0: That's right.
2: But it also seems to have clear marine erosion near the
0: top. That's all in the new book.
2: All the way around the karst erosion. Yeah. So that sounds like that.
0: That's all in the new book.
2: An inversion will play each other well.
0: Yeah. I asked the ethical skeptic, or Roger, I asked Roger if I could use some of the material on his website to put in my new book, because it basically backed up a lot of what I was arguing. But we're both very, you know, similar minds on this. And but the thing is, the shafts, the way I interpret them, the star shafts of the pyramid, the way I interpret them, because if they're showing us a geographic shift on the ground, then that would mean that the heavens also, the stellar, there should be a stellar equivalent of this same distance, and it's right there in the star shafts. They match perfectly. The ground distance, 156, matches perfectly
1: the degrees between
0: the shafts, the angles of the shift angles, the star shafts show. But the thing here is, Darren, is that, and this is one of the things that I think Roger, the ethical skeptic, has missed, is that one side of the shafts, you've got two sides. The side that's pointing north isn't pointing north in our northern sky of the northern hemisphere. You've got to imagine, no, that side is pointing north to the southern hemisphere. That's why if you look at the trajectories of the northern shafts of the pyramid, the trajectories, not the shafts themselves, but the trajectories go like that. But eventually they come out the pyramid and they cross over. The southern ones don't cross over. And that's key, because that's what it's showing you. It's showing you a turn, a crossover, a turnover. And that's absolutely key to understanding why it's not 104 and it is 156. Because they're showing us the skies of the southern hemisphere, that's basically, but it's all in the new book. It's quite, it goes into it quite in depth, and explains, why it has to be like that. But, you know, I like Roger's theories. I think we are pretty much on the same page with a lot of what we have to say.
2: Well, it's kind of like, if we can agree that the crust shifts, that's enough. I mean, we could work out the details on where it goes and how it goes and how long it takes, but we first got to just get on board, enough people on board with something.
0: Exactly.
2: To me is just, I mean, when you start looking at Randall's work and Roger's work and Davidson's work and Hapgood's work and Thomas's work, it just becomes, you could just go on Google Earth, man. Just go on Google Earth and look around, look at North Africa, look at the Middle East, look at all the look at Madagascar, look at Western Australia. You're going to find fucking flood evidence and tsunami deposits
0: all over.
2: Hundreds of meters above sea level over the place.
0: I document that extensively, all this flood evidence all over the world. It's documented in Hoax 2. That's the,
1: Wow, okay, good. This kind of gets to Darren's question about, was it intentional? Because to me, after all, they're definitely censoring the cataclysm talk now in the modern age, but it seems like this could have been Weiss's thing, could have been the initial censorship of cataclysmic evidence. Like, if you're saying that if they knew what this pyramid was, like they were obviously following what the Egyptians said it was. So they had to take that theory into account. And if they now said, no, this is strictly a tomb, like that seems to me like the beginning of our modern day censorship of our past history. Like,
0: yeah, but I mean, absolutely, Graham. I mean, there's a potential there that there was, as I said at the top of the program, there potentially was a deeper conspiracy to this whole thing. You know, there may be some, you know, hidden knowledge or hidden esoteric, hidden church, I don't know, Masonic or whatever, I don't know.
2: Well, if you know about that cycle, then the fucking thing to me, as soon as you know about it, the challenge becomes getting through the next one. Because if you can get through it and no one else does, you're the king of the world.
0: Yeah.
2: You've got the info, you've got maybe some tech, you've got this, you've got that. It becomes

0: Well, you know, they say they're building the all ones.
1: Go ahead.
0: Yeah, sorry. They say they're you know, the American military are building all these bunkers and, you know, survival bunkers and all this sort of stuff. I mean, I can't comment on that. I don't know enough about it. What I do know is that Charles Hapgood, in his book Earth Shifting Crust, said, and it's quite absolutely true, that the only thing that's holding back science accepting Earth crust displacements is the absence of an acceptable mechanism. That is the only thing that was missing, was an acceptable mechanism. And this is why I think Roger's work, The Ethical Skeptic, this is why I think his work is so crucial and so vital, because I think he's come up with a really, really good proposal that makes a lot of sense as to how the Earth's outer crust can, from time to time, slip over the inner portion of the Earth. And it's quite interesting as well that the ancient Egyptians tell us that the sun rose in the west and set in the east. Now, if the Earth just turned over, you know, the whole axis and the Earth itself, the whole body of the Earth, not just the surface crust, the whole body of the Earth just tilted over, the whole thing, you know, and just started continued rotation, there wouldn't be a reversal of the sunrise and sunset. It would be the same as it is today. There would be no change. The only change, the change only happens if it's just the crust that slips over the Earth. That's the way you get the sunrises and sunsets reversed. So it's interesting that the ancients, that's what they observed. It's actually, you know, basically, you know, it's much more likely that the crust would shift, not the whole body of the Earth. It's much more likely that that could occur. And that is what the ancients observed. So, yeah, I think it's the evidence, as you guys have said yourselves, is everywhere, you know, everywhere on the surface of the planet. All these, you know, from Western Africa, Sahara, you know, the Eye of Africa, all that region, massive, massive flood events were going on there. Saudi Arabia, the Arabian Peninsula, massive flooding events going on there. Away up in the far north of Siberia, over to Alaska, massive, massive, incredible flooding going on there. Again, I document it in the book. And the thing is, guys, the thing is, all these flood events all seem to have happened round about 11, 12,000 years ago.
2: At the start of history.
0: Yeah. You know, that's, so ask yourself the question, you know, Western Africa, Alaska, Siberia, whole bodies of water moving at the same time, or potentially at the same time. What else could cause that? You know, if you have an asteroid, say, hitting the ocean off the west coast of Africa, you know, would that affect oceans everywhere? I don't know. Maybe it would. I'm not sure. But I suspect it's actually a rotation of the planet that caused all these different flooding events all over the planet. This is all happening at the same time. So to me, there's no other agency that it could be other than some kind of crustal displacement.
2: And I think it could be all the above, because we don't know what that number is. We don't know what the number is. We don't know how much of the lithosphere has to lose grip for the crust to slip. That number could be 1 or 2%. I mean, that thing could be on the precipice of, you've got these giant ice sheets that are adding, you know, wobble problems, torque to it. So we don't know what the number is. You might not need 70% of the lithosphere to fail for the crust to slip. You might need 1%. Yeah. You might. So when you talk to Randall about this, and he'll say, I don't rule out that an impact into the North American ice sheet would move the fucking crust. Yeah. That's sort of, I think that there's evidence that an impact could have caused the pole to shift from Hudson's Bay all the way down to where it is now, just because that impact liquefies enough of the lithosphere that it loses its grip. And then in a Davidson model, it's the sun does it. The sun does its thing, and that causes enough.

0: for the lit the sphere to liquefy. Yeah. But it's all like, it might not take as much as we think. Like that lit, we could be on the precipice of slip all the time. And if you sort of look at nature, that sort of seems to be more, but it's always just on the edge of ripping itself apart.
1: Well, this is what the ethical skeptic says. It says that, you know, our current global warming is a prelude to the crustal shift. The current global warming or climate change that we're experiencing at the moment is a prelude to this event happening. And, you know, it's quite, you know, that's quite concerning. So, yeah, you're right, Darren. We don't know where the pivot point is. The thing is, when it does break free of the inner core, the outer mantle crust, whatever level it goes down to, when it gets free, the Earth will then be free. The outer core or surface crust of the Earth will be free to find its own balance. And that's what it's trying to do. It's trying to find its own balance, and that's what's causing it essentially to slip. Because, you know, you've got a massive ice sheet down here, up here, but it's not just the ice sheets, it's the whole of the Earth, you know, will be off balance. You know, so it's trying to find its natural balance once it breaks free, once it's, the core of the Earth will find its own balance as well once it's free from the outer. Think of it like this. You've probably seen the video in the YouTube of the Janne Bekoff effect. You see the little wing nut spinning, and then spinning goes, travels along, then it flips, spins along. Well, that's all to do with solid state mechanics. But the thing is, if an object ends up spinning around, you know, its intermediary axis, its three axis, two are stable, one isn't. Now, when that wing nut is tethered or screwed onto the panel of the space station, it just follows the turning motion of the space station, yeah? It just follows it because it's locked. It's locked in, just like the crust of the Earth is locked into the core of the Earth. They're tied together. But the minute you release that wing nut, it tries to find its own balance. And that's what happens when the crust of the Earth is freed from the core of the Earth. The outer crust, just like that wing nut, will try to find its own balance.
2: Well, this question for both of you, does the accelerated migration of the magnetic north affect this at all?
1: Well, I was watching some videos. Oh, gosh, what's his name? Ben.
2: Yeah, Ben Davidson, yeah.
1: Yeah, he does the Space Weather channel. He has done a power of work on that very topic, you know, watching the geomagnetic pole. And he essentially says that the Earth, you know, the geographic poles will follow the geomagnetic poles eventually. You know,
2: they will. Yeah, that's my take. When that happens, almost. Sure. Maybe when the slippage happens, you know. Yeah. That's part of it coming back into balance.
1: Yeah, yeah, mm-hmm, yeah. So.
0: Which means we're headed south, so I can dig it. Maybe not so great for you. You might be headed north. Scott Crichton. This has been fantastic. I always love it when we get into the pole shift stuff because I'm pretty deep in that stuff. It sounds like we got a lot of the same friends. I am looking forward to Roger's book. It sounds like your book could be a great accompaniment to that.
1: Yeah, absolutely. I spoke to Roger the other day and said, it's on the list. Definitely one for my collection. Absolutely. Inversion, Roger's new book. But yeah, there's a lot of stuff that Roger and I agree on. I've got very graciously allowed me permission to use some of the stuff on his website. It's in Hoax 2 because it is so important that Roger's message gets out there.
0: The pole shifters, I guess, The crush shift people seem to get along a lot better than any of the other fucking communities out there. Like the Egyptian people each other apart. The cataclysm people can't seem to fucking get along, but the pole shifters are like, it's close enough. We're on the same page. And then they all get along. They're all like, whatever. It's something in here. I don't know who's got it right. I think I've got it right, but if he's got it right, that's fine too. It seems to be the one unique sector of our sort of alternative universe where everyone's just gets along.
1: Yeah, we might be a few degrees different, but we're on the same page.
0: Yeah, and you know, the other guys should figure this out too. It's like you guys are on the same fucking page. You might disagree on small things, but at the end of the day, you're on the same page.
1: On the same page, exactly. Yeah,
0: Scott, where can people get the book? Where can they follow you on social media? Do you have a website? We'll put it all in the show notes, of course, but we always like to mention it here.
1: I tend to sort of... I don't know, fly under the radar, is that the way to put it? Then get the book on Amazon. Not a problem. You can order it from their local bookstores as well. You know, so, but I generally, I don't have a website. I don't do social media. I just like to keep a low profile because my theories about the Vice hoax tend to attract, let's just say, the more sort of... obnoxious people. I won't name names, but there's some pretty hostile people out there. So I just keep a low profile these days. I don't see any point anymore in engaging people on this topic because you're never going to change these people's minds ever. It doesn't matter how much evidence you can present to these people. You're never going to change their mind. So I no longer do that kind of stuff, sort of, you know, posting online and whatever. I don't do it anymore. I'll do the occasional interview like for you guys here, but that's about it.
0: Graham, we can't hear you.
2: Yeah, we totally get it. I mean, I understand.
0: Oh, yeah. By every time I open up my Twitter, someone's calling me a retard. So I just stay away.
2: The name, so Scott Crichton under your pyramid, so I've got links in the show notes to your book here, but there's another, when I was looking for your other books, like, so I saw all your other books there, when I clicked on your name, right, it shows you all the other books, but it doesn't have your new book in there, unless I go and find your new book, and click on your name, so something's weird in Amazon with
1: No.
2: Linking.
1: What that is, I'll tell you. This new book, I self-published a new book.
2: Oh, okay, that's it. Yeah,
1: and I did it for a very specific reason.
2: Okay,
1: I mean, my publisher, Bear & Co. in Inner Traditions, we're kind of discussing it with them. But my concern was, you don't need to put this in the podcast. There's a class action legal case going on just now with my previous books that some website in the US basically ripped off my books and they're allowing people to download them for free. So the way they're able to do that is because Inner Traditions always do a digital version, so it makes it really easy for people to do that. With the new book, Inner Traditions were going to do the same. They were going to do a digital version of it for ebooks. And I just said, you know what? No, I don't want that to happen. I'm already in a class action for two of my books. I don't want the same thing to happen again. Or at least make it easy for people to do it again. So I decided, I said, no, I'm just going to do this one myself because that
0: way. Well, the beauty is that opens it up to you to control the audio and stuff like
1: that. Yeah, that's exactly.
0: I get the major thing. Yeah, because audio is doing 3, 4, 5 to 1 on print these days.
1: Yeah, that's right. I didn't want that to happen. So,
2: yeah, if you want to get your audiobook out, Darren, we can help you with that.
1: Yeah.
2: So
1: okay.
2: Publish audiobooks, so we do it all the time. So.
1: Okay.
2: So
1: we've got
0: 227 available on Audible right now. So
1: okay, I'll keep that in mind, guys. Yeah.
2: Yeah.
1: So that's the reason why I decided with this book, I wanted more control.
2: Good.
0: I get it. Yeah, and why not? Awesome. Everything's going that way. Why not? Why shouldn't you have control?
1: Yeah.
2: Scott, that makes sense. So the link is in there in the show notes, anyway. So
1: okay.
0: Yeah. Thank you for coming on the show. This has been great. I'm glad we got to come on. It seemed like the connection worked a lot better this time, but yeah, this was great. And it sounds like we're all on the same page.
2: And actually, let's just point to your video on Graham Hancock's channel too. I think we probably talked about that and when we had that 20-minute interview that we had to cut off. But the Great Pyramid Hoax documentary by Scott Crichton, it's on Hancock's channel there. It's got a couple hundred thousand views. So that's another
1: spot it's nearly a quarter of a million views. So yeah, that's going great. So yeah, glad you got that in there, Graham, because it's important. It gives people a taste of, you know, what I'm talking about here, and the absurdity, it shows the absurdity of, you know, people that think these marks are authentic. It just beggars belief. Anyway, listen, it's been great. Really appreciate my time here with you. You're always been a great couple of guys. Enjoy talking to you. And please, let's not make it so long till next time.
2: Yeah, thanks, buddy.
0: Yeah, awesome. No, we'll do this again. Let's do this like once a year or something like that.
1: Yeah.
0: That'd be great.
1: Okay.
0: Yeah, you're one of our, you are one of our fan favorites, so we should do it more. We constantly get people asking about you, so your that 20-minute video shot up to 2,000 views right away, so we should definitely do this more often.
1: Brilliant.
2: Thanks, buddy.
1: Take care, guys. See you again. Bye.
0: And that was a chat with Scott Crichton, the Great Pyramid Hoax. Man, I didn't see pole shifts coming.
2: Oh, that was awesome. That covered everything. I mean, even just getting into the Egyptians and the kings and their dead. I mean, that was fascinating.
0: Yeah, it sounds like we got a lot of the same friends. So, I mean, great one to talk to Scott.
2: I think he's going to like your map. You got to send him the map.
0: I'll send him the map. Yeah, we haven't really told him what we're up to here. So, that's great. I mean, with Roger and stuff like that, it's just crazy to have those sort of connections. Very synchronistic episode. Big thanks to Scott for coming on the show. Do check out his stuff, get his book. Big thanks to you guys for listening. Even bigger thanks. 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Other than that, we love you guys. Thanks for listening, and we will see you next week.

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Then he backs the bus away. 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

0: some of the passengers are leaving us. This is the end of the trip for Mr. Fisher, and so George tells him goodbye. 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
2: Podcasting 2.0 for May 1st, 2026, episode 259, Slopjacked. Hello, everybody, from a very blustery Texas. It's cold. It's rainy. Is this really Texas? Who cares? It is time for Podcasting 2.0. This is the official board meeting of all things podcasting from now on until the future. This is where it all happens. We are, in fact, the only boardroom that works on May Day. I'm Adam Curry here in the heart of the Texas Hill Country and in Alabama. The man who wants all your CSV base to belong to us. Say hello to my friend on the other end, Mr. Dave Jones.
3: I think you mean the dude in Alabama who owns chickens. I think that's what
2: you
3: mean.
2: You know, it's funny you said that. I was like, hey, the dude in Alabama who owns, you know, I got, so we're talking about Pod News Weekly Review, also known as Power. With Sethi and the Criddler. And I got Sethi and the Criddler.
3: That sounds like a morning show.
2: Hey, everybody, it's the Criddler. Sethi and the Criddler. Criddler, Criddler, Criddler, Criddler, Criddler. Criddler.
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3: Did it?
2: And it did, and here it is.
4: I really like your show, James, but I wish you'd stop talking about Adam Curry.
2: I love my robot.
3: Did he say that on the
2: show? Yes, he did.
3: Oh, okay. That's funny.
2: I have not touched editing software for 3 weeks.
3: Editing software? What do you mean editing software?
2: You know, for making clips.
3: Audio?
2: For clips, yeah.
3: You don't even have to clean them up anymore?
2: No, I just tell the robot, go get... Here's what I tell the robot. Go listen to that three-hour congressional testimony. Mm-hmm. Summarize it. Tell me what you think are some good bits. Find a story arc. Find the arcs within clips. Make the clips. Go.
3: Go.
2: And then it drops it into my Obsidian folder, neatly categorized. And you know, and it's not always perfect, but yeah, but in general, it's pretty good.
3: Yeah, but what about the audio, like the levels and stuff? You know?
2: Oh no, it normalizes. This is all FFmpeg. Oh yeah, it normalizes everything.
3: All the things you would normally do.
2: Everything I would normally do, and sometimes it has, you know, it'd be like, I don't know, someone on a phone call or just some muffled audio, and I say, hey, robot, clean that up. And I do the transcription with Whisper, but I do one on together.ai. So it uses the biggest, baddest mofo Whisper model it has. Word for word, JSON pops out. So it can, you know, with frames all the way down to frame level, so it can cut exactly where you want it. Oh yeah, it's awesome. It's saving me hours of time.
3: I can't.
2: Yes, Eric PP. I've been using that on No Agenda for the past, 4 weeks, maybe 3-4 weeks.
3: I saw that Bloomberg article come out today, but
2: the one that we were paywall. I have a subscription. Hold on. Do you have the link?
3: Yeah, I think
2: Bloomberg.
3: So.
2: I got a subscription because the oil baron kept sending stuff to me. I'm like, I can't read what he's sending me. What do you mean? What is this subscribe today? What is this? I'm already subscribed, man.
3: So you're the reason that Bloomberg still exists.
2: I'll be the first to admit that, you know, yes, I actually pay for content. I'm a horrible man that way. Let me see.
3: Now I can't remember what her name is. Ashley Carnes.
5: Ashley? Yeah. Let me see. Is there a search here somewhere? Would it be under AI, maybe?
3: Because here it is. The audio industry is grappling with the rise of pod slop.
5: Can you post the link?
3: I can.
5: Subscriber. Oh, what's this subscribe? I am a subscriber.
3: You're not enough of one.
5: Oh yeah, there's different levels of subscriber.
3: You need to be more of a subscriber.
5: Let me see.
3: Even more.
5: Do you have the subscribe. Link? Do you have a link?
3: Yeah, but my signal is opening and it says loading messages from 7 days ago.
5: Oh, you can't just pop it into the boardroom? There's a thought. Just saying. Come on. Come on, man. There it is. Thank you.
3: There it is.
5: Let's take a look.
3: Welcome. It says undefined on the end, but this has nothing to do with Nathan Gathright, I promise.
5: Let me see. Pod
3: Bloomberg. Bloomberg, not a Nathan's property.
5: The audio industry is grappling with the rise of pod slop. Pod slop.
3: Are you able to read it?
5: Yeah, I can. Welcome back to Soundbite. This week, we take a look at the wave of AI-generated podcasts. Podslop, the song that's flooding the listening platforms. Okay, let me see. Caught up. On his own podcast last week, Dave Jones. Dave Jones. Podsage. Who operates the podcast index. Operates it.
3: No mention of you.
5: Marveled at the scale.
6: It's absurd, he said.
5: Welcome to the modern era of podcasting, which thousands of new shows are released into the world every day, with a sizable portion likely being AI generated.
3: That is true, by the way.
5: Yes. Okay.
3: Shoot me a copy of that.
5: A copy of this? Yeah, yeah.
3: Yeah, just that article, because I'd like to read it, and I would like to read it without paying $11.99 a month. I figure I'm entitled since I was quoted, right?
5: Quoted, yeah. I thought you were going to do this on background.
3: Eric PP said, the chicken guy?
5: He's the chicken guy.
3: The chicken guy.
5: Well, let's just start with that for a second, because there were some... I thought the interview with Alberto from RSS.com on Power was pretty good.
3: Yeah, me too. Alberto's just top. I mean, he's great.
5: He's a top-notch dude.
3: He does not give a bad interview, and he's just a genuinely good person.
5: He's also like, I'm a scientist.
3: Yeah, I would love to see him with the coat, like the big long coat and everything.
5: So there were three clips that I pulled because RSS.com started with the opt-in AI tag. So you can say it's, and I use RSS.com for a couple different things. So you can say it's fully AI generated, uses some AI elements, or you can just not do anything, which, as he rightly says, is also a signal. Right. And I realized I'd been thinking about this tag incorrectly, because I kind of thought, well, you know, if you're doing AI, you know, and you don't want anyone to know, you're not going to fill out that stupid tag. So this clip kind of set me straight.
7: But there's no policing of that either from Apple. Should it be less a voluntary disclosure and more a mandatory disclosure?
8: Well, that's a point. The disclosure is voluntary in the sense that you have an element when you are uploading an episode where you can specify whether the podcast contains elements of AI. We'll get there later. You need some guidelines there, because elements can be anything. But the voluntary disclosures paired to internal policies at Apple, for example, in platforms or even institutions, can become mandatory, because if you are in breach with Apple terms of service because you didn't disclose, then they can act. So the nuance of non-disclosing, once there is a disclosure and you are required to do that, even if it's voluntary, if you don't do that, then you are in breach. So there could be an action taken. That's where I think the detail is very important. So an episode which is generated by AI that should be disclosed, AI voice, AI script, no curation, it's in English or it's in Spanish and you get English prompts from an LLM, that is made by AI. If you don't disclose, someone removes the episode, and I think they have the right to do so, depending on the platform service and terms and condition.
5: So now I understood. I said, okay, that makes sense to me. Like, if someone says, hey, this is a piece of slop, and they go to RSS.com and say, hey, this is slop, and they go and look, and it wasn't disclosed, then they then you violated their terms. They can kick you off. So from the hosting company's perspective, great idea. That made sense. I never really thought of it that way. It's like, who cares? You know, if you're going to signal it to me as slop or not, or AI generated. So yes, Alberto has a PhD in artificial intelligence, I think. Or he has a PhD in something that includes artificial intelligence. So he really wants to make this work. So I thought that was good. Then he said something which, of course, I knew he was talking about me.
8: People are barking in this period, you know? They're just saying, that's a problem, we have to solve it. It's about money and advertisement. But really, if we disclose, we follow regulations, and we together as an industry go towards the same direction, this is a problem that can be solved, really. And
5: Yes, that would be me barking. And the reason why I'm barking about that is because it is a scam, and I just want to explain the scam, and I'm sure everyone realizes it, because there's two sides to the scam. One side is you just have a large language model, a bot, create podcasts, create episodes. The scam is that you have advertisements, two typically, pre-roll. The scam is on the listening side. Go look at the numbers at Livewire. The amount of browser traffic has increased. There's so much scammy stuff going on with downloads that this is where, and it's no, as JCD would say, no sweat off my balls, but it is going, it is going to affect advertising. So it may be a little win in the short term, and the platforms do make some money off of that. And, you know, it could be hundreds, thousands of dollars a month. I don't think it's huge yet. It could be bigger. But advertisers are eventually going to say, wait a minute, you have these things automatically created, and then you have on the other side, you have these things that are automatically listening. That's stealing money. So yeah, I'll bark about that a little bit.
9: I mean, the digital advertising business has proved completely inept over 25 years now at combating all of the things that we know that are going on that are scams.
5: Yes.
9: Like, click fraud is just as prevalent today as it was 25 years ago. And so, and there's never been a comprehensive fit, you know, like a battle against that. Like, it's just I think part of it's because Google owns 90% of the digital advertising market. So it's sort of a lot of it's obfuscated, but digital advertising fraud is not, you know, that's, and like one of the scam, and it doesn't have to be. I think back to Spotify a few years ago, there was these stories about streamers, and this was actual organized fraud where there were people running like banks of cell phones, like 200 cell phones streaming all day long of different Spotify, you know, different Spotify songs in order to boost streaming downloads so that they could boost, you know, you could essentially buy these fake streams. And now that's just flat out absolutely fraudulent. But the there were people who had music on Spotify who were buying those streams, increase my stream services, and defrauding Spotify and therefore the music companies. This is a little different because the way streams are in the music world are all first party. There's no way you can listen to a stream of music and not be logged into something with an account. And so all the data, the advertising, all that stuff is all in line in a first party context. Podcasting is different. Podcasting is completely unregulated and open in that way. So anybody can come along and download a episode of your podcast, and you have to sort of figure out after the fact what that thing was, where did it actually come from? Was it a real person? Maybe. What was the device? You really don't know.
5: This is true. But I think that it's solvable. It's not actually an AI problem. This has been going on since advertising started in podcasting, fake downloads. And there's lots of filters and heuristics and ways that people can figure it out. Can they figure it all out? No, absolutely not. I'd say home-based routers are probably the number one place where this is taking place, and people don't even know it. You know, there's entire bot networks that take over home routers to do stuff like this.
9: Right.
5: The solvability is in how we as a group of crazy people decide to hand over first party data, which is, it's possible. So it's not something we're going to solve. I'm just saying, once again, the metric that is used for podcast advertising is poor. It's poor. And we could do better. But will anybody? I don't know. So
9: I guess what I'm trying to say, though, is that this, I'm going to put scam in quotes, because scam implies that somebody's doing something illegal. And I think this is all squishy. And so that's not what I'm saying. But the sort of download if you want to boost your downloads of your podcast artificially, and I honestly ought to do this one time. I ought to do this someday, maybe soon. We should go do one of these download boosting things and just see what happens. Because we're on OP3. We could see it. We could see the effect of it. In fact, I am going to do this. So in the next few episodes, I'm going to sign up for one of these download boosting services, like Mopod or one of these, and you get a bump in your downloads.
5: Mm-hmm.
9: Isn't this that's magic, right? Well, isn't this magic?
5: Yeah. Well, yes.
9: There's ways to boost your download numbers in podcasting that do not involve botnets of router armies, like fake downloads.
5: Of course, I agree with what you're saying.
9: But it's still, it's not fake downloads, but it's still, there's this gray area in the middle where it's not fraud, but it's not real people interested in your podcast. It's a squishy middle where you're getting downloads in ways that are just like
5: people not listening. People not listening.
9: Right. Okay. Very temporary. So
5: But the thing that we used to have, you had to at least create a podcast. Now you can create 300 podcasts a day.
9: That's an hour.
5: Yeah. That's the fraud part. So it's just, it doesn't matter to me. But advertisers at a certain point will say, this podcasting stuff, it's too squishy.
10: It's no sweat off my balls.
5: So,
9: yeah, that.
5: Yeah. So I'm just saying we're talking around the problem.
9: Well,
5: Bark. CLOS on Linux said he boosted Bark for me. 3996 sats. Thank you.
9: Yeah. Right. Salty crit, like Tucson Dental Care. Yeah. Tucson Dental Care. The pod spammer extraordinaire, evidently.
5: Yeah, that's amazing. Dozens of them.
9: All over the place.
5: Transform your smile while with Tucson Dentist.
9: Yeah. And you get that thing right into Apple Podcasts. So yep. now you have SEO from an apple.com domain, which you've won the digital Olympics.
5: Mm-hmm.
9: So yeah, this is, and there's, they're on every host. They're spread out. Like, yes, there's somebody is doing this.
5: Yeah.
9: I don't know who it is, but somebody is doing this. And there's a difference between, let me see if I can find, let's do show and tell.
5: Oh, all right. Show and tell, everybody.
9: Dental. Oh, here we go. Top dental crown, Tucson for perfect smiles. Okay, so there's a difference between this paste, podcast index ID 7747008, that is protect and preserve your damaged or weakened teeth with a custom crafted dental crown by author GKY74. And then something like Phoenix, let me put my hands on it. Auto. Yeah, here. This is podcast index ID 5876525.
5: Oh, I may have to listen to it now. Is there actual audio? Let me see.
9: I'm sure there is, yeah.
5: Ooh, ominous.
9: Which one is this?
5: This is Drop Top Beamer.
11: Hello, everybody. Welcome back to another episode.
5: No, that sounds like a real podcast, Dave.
9: Yeah, that's what I'm saying. So here's the difference. The title of this podcast in the title field of the XML.
5: Oh, I see it. Phoenix Auto Detailing LLC. Well, I mean, is that a problem?
9: It's not a problem, and that's my point.
5: Yeah.
9: One of them is a dentist in Tucson. Mm-hmm. The other one is a auto detailer in Phoenix.
5: Yeah.
9: But the two, so both are local business advertising essentially, mm-hmm. but one of them is just purely a placeholder for SEO
5: right.
9: and nothing else.
5: Right.
9: The other one is an actual podcast. Yes, it is a branded podcast for a local business, but that's
5: nothing
9: fine.
5: Wrong with that. No,
9: nothing wrong with it. They're actually doing a show.
5: Yeah.
9: The other thing is just using the podcasting ecosystem platforms as a way to get backlinks into into search engine ranking.
5: Right.
9: I consider one of these completely legitimate and one of them abuse. Well, one of them is platform abuse.
5: On the dentistry, so I just want to warn that we don't go down a certain path because this also came up in Power.
12: If you are a independent content producer, you are being swamped by these slopcasts and by people that frankly don't care about you, they don't care about the audience, they don't care about anything other than, can we make another £2.20 by fooling people that this is a real human being? Or, even worse, by calling someone a doctor, a spam voice,
9: oh, yes.
12: but calling them a doctor and giving medical advice, which may or may not have even been checked by a human being. Terrifying. Absolutely terrifying.
5: Yeah, don't go down that path because now you're talking about something different. And there's a lot of doctors who will kill you with their advice who are human beings. So don't go down that path. I think that's the wrong way to look at it.
9: I agree with this, maybe with a little bit of a different twist. I know what you're saying. You're saying, you know, that's
5: don't trust Fauci is what I'm saying.
9: That's the censorship. that's like yes. now you're editorializing.
5: Yes.
9: But I want to make a different point about that, which is, I think I understand why he's saying that, and it's a legitimate concern because. Calling your AI host a doctor is that's kind of over the top. I mean, that's crazy. But I think I would be careful about using that too much as our example.
5: Yes,
9: because it gets the eye off sort of the bigger issue.
5: Yes,
9: I don't want to get too focused on things like that because it's the bigger problem, I think, is what he said at the beginning, which is the slop is overwhelming the system. And the system, what I call, you know, we've always said there is no podcast industry, and I still believe that. What the podcast, quote unquote, podcast industry is just a sort of a meta narrative on top of just a bunch of hosting providers and XML and things like that. We create this idea of there being an industry over the top of just a bunch of stuff. Mm-hmm. And so I still agree with that, but there is a distribution system that is in place that's like Apple Podcasts, like Podcast Index, like, you know, Pocket Casts, you know, everybody who has a directory created their directory, Listen Notes, created the directory with a certain idea in mind that there was a thing that was called podcasting and we could sort of inventory that thing and display it back to the world through podcast apps as a way to find the content that people are looking for.
5: Yeah.
9: And I've tried to shift. This is difficult and I'm still not successful at it, but I've tried to mentally shift from the standpoint of we're going to find every single podcast, meaning every XML with an enclosure in it, to something slightly different, which is we want to have a copy of every podcast that somebody would ever look for. If somebody wants to find it, they should be able to find it on the podcast index.
5: Okay.
9: That doesn't mean that we're only going to have that, but to me, that's my, what I'm trying to shift mentally into that as my baseline, because if nobody ever wants a thing, then it might as well not even exist. It's sort of like the tree falling in the woods. Does anybody hear it? It's sort of an irrelevant question about whether you have it if nobody ever wants it. And I think we're going to have to, in order to accomplish that goal, we always have and we always will have way more content in the index than anybody would ever want.
5: The question is, how do you get it when someone wants it? How do you surface what they want?
9: And that's part of what we already have a facility in place for that. And that's when somebody searches for something on the podcast index, hourly, we go back and we look for things people searched for that were missed. So if somebody searched for something, a feed URL or an iTunes ID or something like that, and it didn't show up, we didn't have it, we will go get it. So we sort of backfill behind people searching for things and those searches not showing up any results.
5: And how does that process work, the backfill?
9: Well, if it's a feed URL and we don't have it,
5: we go find it.
9: It just gets added. Mm-hmm. Yeah, if it's an iTunes ID, it gets resolved and we'll add it. I'd like to go even further. I can't find a real sane way to do it yet, but I would love to go and try to figure out if something looks like an exact title and then go really do searching across various, you know, repositories and try to find that thing. Mm. But we backfill a lot. We do that a lot. But I think the point, it's like, what even is the point of us?
5: Now you're talking, why am I even here? On my Friday afternoon, I have this many other things I could do.
9: Yeah. I mean, are we an API for app developers? Are we a research tool? Are we a utility for the hosting companies? Are we a shim for tags, a spam filter, an XML catalog of audio? Are we a message bus? I mean, right now we're all of that.
5: Yes. But the genesis of it is that the genesis of this project, we'll just call it a project, is mm-hmm. that every single independent developer was looking at the Apple database, and that mm-hmm. was the source of truth because there's just too much out there to store it all in your app. And Apple decided to take things out that they didn't like. That's the genesis of the project. And then part two of the project was, well, since we're here anyway, why don't we extend RSS and build a namespace, which according to Rob Greenlee is fringe and no one cares.
1: Rob Greenlee is off the chain. Okay.
5: Rob. Even the Criddler defended us on that one. That was appreciated.
1: Yeah, that was appreciated. Yeah. Rob's lost his mind.
5: Like, just because we're not doing video. Fringe. Okay.
1: Anybody checked Rob's medication? Is what I'm saying.
5: So I like what we've become. I like that we're this universal resource that is, I think, also universally appreciated and used by many different constituencies for many different things. But the ability to become a better discovery / search / recommendation engine would be something incredible.
1: Yeah. I mean, like, I feel definitely that we're going to have to weather the current storm mm-hmm. to a degree.
5: According to Bloomberg, you're the guy. So
1: the chicken guy,
5: the chicken guy, some dude in Alabama with chickens runs that thing, man. Just saying.
1: We're all gonna have to wait. It's not just us. You could see this coming a mile away. It's not. You could see this coming at the end of last year. It's not just us. It's GitHub.
5: Yes. Yeah. Exactly.
1: GitHub is what the latest numbers I saw this week was that GitHub has had a 14x increase in commits.
5: Oh wow. Oh man.
1: How does anybody absorb that much traffic?
5: Yeah, that's a great question.
1: Really, we're at a particular moment in time where this stuff's we were not prepared for the slop,
5: slopocalypse.
1: For the slopocalypse, nobody was. It's not just podcasting. Nobody was prepared for this, and that the. I listened to a good interview last night with the guy that created the Pi AI coding agent. Mm. Don't know if you're familiar
5: with this. No, I'm not. I'm not.
1: So it's what OpenClaw is based on.
5: Okay.
1: My understanding is OpenClaw just took Pi and forked it and it became OpenClaw. Yeah.
5: Oh, interesting.
1: So Pi is like open code, but it's less opinionated. It's highly customizable. I really want to try it. It sounds like a cool thing. But the creator of Pi was saying that they had a real in-depth discussion about just what has been happening with all of this, mm-hmm. and he said that he immediately closes all pull requests that come from an AI agent. Just immediately.
5: Yeah.
1: He doesn't even look at them. It's just auto. He just auto closes it. And he has basically an allow list in a file in his repository. And it's like, unless your GitHub name is on his
5: list,
1: you can't open a pull request.

0: I think we're, does that, here's the issue. There's going to have to be some grace given, because this, we are humans trying to deal with an automated onslaught of content. And we are going to get some of it wrong. And that's what he was saying. He was like, look, there's probably some pull requests that get sent to the Pi repo that are actually really good and they would fix real problems and we should merge it. But I can't do it because I do not have time to review 300 pull requests a week. I can't do it. And so all the good stuff is also going to get cut, is going to get thrown out. The baby's going to get thrown out with the bathwater in some circumstances. I heard somebody, you know, I can't remember who this was, but I heard somebody a long time ago say, if you put on white gloves and go and work out in the garden doesn't get more glovy. No, you're going to get dirty. And that's what's going to happen. And I think that's the point James was trying to make when he said that everybody was, real podcasters are getting overwhelmed with a wave of slop, is because this is going to dirty us all up as this process unfolds. And so the grace is going to have to be, let's not start telling each other let's not start complaining that we're doing censorship and all this kind of thing. We're trying the best we can to deal with this. And there's going to be mistakes as we go through this process. There's going to be a mess, but this truly is a new thing that we've never seen before. And so it's going to take time to figure out how to deal with it properly.
1: You know what I also think? I think this may be temporal. This right now we're in this mode of, look at all the stuff I can do. What shall I do? Oh, I'll do this. You know what I mean? It's like people haven't quite used their imagination. Like, okay, so I have this capability, whether it's OpenClaw or Pi, or maybe it's just Claude code or Open code. I can do all this stuff with my computer. I can tell my computer to do stuff. This is the dream. I've been watching this since I was 5 years old. Computer, do this. Computer, tell me about this. Computer, write me a Word document. Computer, all these things.
0: Yeah.
1: And I think where the energy will flow eventually. So I don't know if it's that lucrative to be doing this podcast round robin. I think it's cool. You know, I can see where people look at all these podcasts I've created. It's amazing. But that will wear off and the money will taper off for a whole bunch of different reasons. The industry will kind of start to figure this out. We'll work through that. Mm-hmm. But what's happening is something, I think, much bigger. And I've already made that leap. You know, I'm using this now for my production in ways I never imagined possible. My computer is actually working for me, doing things I used to do by hand. And when people start to figure that out, I think we'll have a shift that may be so dramatic that your phone might not even have as many apps. Your phone will just do things you tell it to do. It'll have input with voice and output with text, voice, and video. You may not be, you know, copy paste. That's for pussies. We're never going to do that again. Ever. Ever. Yeah. Send this to Dave. You know, get the text of this Bloomberg article, send it to Dave. I think that creativity hasn't quite sparked yet. But it's going to happen. And so and by the same token, people will want to say, just find me a podcast that has this. And my phone or whatever will come back and say, well, here's some options. Well, tell me what's in them. Okay. Well, this sounds like an automated voice. I discard that. Yeah, this sounds like a doctor, but you know, I cross-reference. He's kind of sketchy. So maybe, maybe not. You know, I think that's where it's going to go. That's the beauty of what's being built here, particularly with LLMs that do coding. And we have enough of the chat bots and all that, fine. You know, but your computer actually

0: doing something for you instead of this clunky graphical user interface with a mouse. You know, Dvorak will be vindicated. Dvorak will be vindicated. Yes, the barbaric mouse. You know, it'll be something completely different. And we just haven't, you know, now that everybody has these tools, the few who are super creative just haven't broken through yet. But I think they will. And I think that is what you're looking at, because you are super creative and you're going to find out the path to this. And it's probably not desperately trying to fight the slop. That's going to taper. Now,
1: I hope.
0: Well, so for instance, the pie guy, like, I can easily see writing a bot that says, okay, go through these 300 pull requests and make an estimation. Find the 10 that you think are worthwhile and show those to me. I think that will fix itself. I'm seeing it already. I couldn't believe what happened. Can I just give an example?
1: Yeah, sure.
0: So for yesterday's No Agenda, I had 29 bins with clips in my Obsidian daily folder, which all had 2 to 4 clips each in it. So there's a lot of clips. And, you know, I had Iran, UAE, Iran, Trump's what he's saying, gay General Patton, Scott Bessent, you know, all these different things. Then I have under computing, like Sam Altman, OpenAI fighting with Elon to Anthropic pricing, all these different things. And this is now on Claude 4.7. I said, make meta categories of this. You know, so put all the Iran stuff under Iran. Just make Medicaid. It comes back with a markdown document that not only did it have meta categories, it suggested which clips to drop, which clips to use, which ones to switch around. I was blown away. This thing just saved me 2 hours on a prep day. That's the kind of stuff that we're going to start getting if we focus on it. And all the slop stuff, temporal. I really think it's temporal. And I of course hope so for you. So let's just say the slop is unsloppable to a certain degree. But what people really want is they want to find what they're looking for. And if anyone is uniquely positioned to build that, it's the Podcast Index, because only we have some dude in Alabama with chickens.
1: let me show you what we're not going to get rid of while we're doing show and tell.
0: Okay.
1: Podcast Index ID 7829041.
0: Okay.
1: Link in the boardroom.
0: I'm looking at it. Yeah, it's loading. Shakespearean tragedy. Yes. Okay. With Matilda.
1: Now, before you
0: Ridgeway.
1: Hit play.
0: Okay.
1: Before
0: I hit play.
1: Don't even look at what host it's on. Don't do anything.
0: I'm not looking at anything. I'm looking at the picture.
1: Tell me what you think this is.
0: Well, I'm looking at the picture, and I think in no universe is there a chick that looks like this reading Shakespeare. That's my first inclination.
1: Okay.
0: And can I read, or am I allowed to read the descriptions?
1: Yes, absolutely. You just can't listen to the audio yet.
0: Okay. First episode I see, Shakespearean tragedy with Matilda Ridgeway. In this conversation, we dive into the depths. AI language. We're diving into anything that's already a flag for me.
1: Look at the top level description under the main.
0: Oh, yes. A deep dive into the world of Matilda Ridgeway, who plays Lady Macbeth in her tour with the Bell Shakespeare production. Oh, so this may be written by AI, but she may be an actual cute actress. So I'm curious. I am pod curious at this point.
1: Let her rip.
2: Welcome back to ABC News Radio. My name is Pooja Smith. Today, we're diving into the dark, patriarchal world of medieval Scotland.
0: Okay, all righty then.
1: not what you were expecting, was it?
0: No, not at all. But it's okay, I'm not hurt, because I can just mark this as not what I wanted.
1: Right. So this is an example of something we absolutely will never, this is, you, we're not going to get rid of this at the index.
0: No.
1: This is, well, and the thing is, even I spent a few minutes looking at this this week, trying to figure out
0: what the point was.
1: It caught me off guard because I'm like you. I looked at it and I was like, yeah, that's AI. And I, and I'm like, I'll just double check and hit the play. And I was like, whoa, whoa, whoa, this is like a 13-year-old Indian girl. What, or Pakistani or something. I don't know. I'm like, what, who is this?
0: So this to me this seems,
1: but this is great though. This, you, nobody will ever want to listen to this podcast except her. Well, nobody.
0: But I think this to me sounds, this looks like a typical open claw gone rogue. Create a podcast, grab some audio from somewhere, and publish. It worked. That's what this feels like to me.
1: Maybe. Yeah, maybe. I mean, it feels... there. We I see tons of this on like Anchor and Spreaker of, you know, some teenager that's just having fun.
0: Yeah, yeah, yeah. But the description is, it throws you off. I mean, if you're having fun, why would you do that? Matilda Ridgway is a real person.
1: No, she has a full on. She has a full on, fake interview with herself playing both characters. It's great. Oh, I listened to the whole thing. I listened to like the whole episode.
0: Well, now there you go. So it's valid. Valid. It's completely valid.
1: I was like oddly fascinated and couldn't turn it off.
0: All right, Dave, we need to get you a different hobby. This is
1: okay.
0: This,
1: no, I am gonna make a plea here though. Can I make a plea?
0: Yeah, make a plea.
1: Okay, my plea is somebody please. And I'm not very comfortable asking for stuff like this, but somebody please either donate a enough money to us, about $3,500, enough money so where we can buy a hardcore machine like a DGX Spark, so I can train this model, or send us like a 64 gigabyte Mac Mini or something.
0: Oh, it's a donation drive. Here we go. I'm good at these. I can do donation drives. All we really need is a $3,500 machine and we will solve the problems of the world.
1: Yeah, because my 16 gig Mac Mac Mini M4, it cannot handle what I'm trying to do. It's like it is crying for help. So I think in order, because I'm doing all this at home because we can't afford to pay some kind of AI API cost in order to filter all this stuff out. So I'm literally just running all of this and training this model locally. So my plea for help is somebody send us a big ass Mac Mini with a bunch of RAM or like about $3,000, $3,500 to get a DGX Spark or something where we can have a local machine capable of keeping up with what we're trying to do, because it actually is.
0: So we can't do this with a rented GPU. Have you looked at those?
1: Not the model training part. I think that's going to take a long time. So that my plea is over. But okay. Cost wise going forward though, I think this makes financial sense for us to just own it outright.
0: Okay.
1: But on that note though, I did finish the API
0: endpoint
1: the CSV upload.
0: Very excited about this. Give us your data.
1: Data.
0: The follow count API for CSV uploads. I'm very excited about this.
1: And so I'm gonna publish the spec for the endpoint and how it works. But here's the idea: this is for the intended audience for this is podcast apps. So if you're not a podcast app,
0: then you can stop the podcast. Stop listening.
1: Forget about it. So we would want people like Podverse, Overcast, Pocket Cast, Castomatic. I don't know if Franco even has this data. True Fans, you know, obviously just everybody. If you're a podcast app, we would like you to periodically, if you can, or if you're willing, upload your follower count data to us through this endpoint. And so it's a post request with a multi-part upload format, and it's just a CSV file. And again, I'll post the details of this. What I'm going to do is go back and do a proper like open API implement it, like spec. Mm-hmm. So I'm going to get all that cleaned up. So I'll post the details of how to do this shortly, and you'll upload the CSV. And the CSV just has two columns. I'm just trying to make this effortless for people because I don't want anybody to have to jump through a ton of hoops. It's a feed URL and follower count.
0: Well, the good news is Sam Sethi already had this built 3 months ago before you even asked for it. So it's coming from True Fans first.
1: He's just been getting a 404 on that API request every day.
0: He's been hitting every it. He's been hitting it.
1: I got you covered, Sam. You're coming in clutch. So you'll just, if you can, just periodically upload this. And it's a list of all the feed URLs, feed URLs in your system, and how many of your users/listeners follow or subscribe to that feed.
0: And so that will be used for ranking in returning of search results, I presume.
1: Yes, that's going to be used for so many things. This would be so helpful for us describing how. So we don't have access to first party data
0: and don't want it.
1: We don't know and don't want it. But we do want to have some way of knowing what is actually popular and being actively listened to and followed in the world.
0: Yeah.
1: And that will help us to the immediate way that it helps is going to be with training the model, because you can't, it's always way easier to find the bad feeds than it is to find the good feeds.
0: Ones. Yeah. Like this one you just posted, which is your new favorite. I know you're subscribed to that girl.
1: Oh yeah. I'm it'll never have another episode, but I'm refreshing every day. We need, in order for the training data to make sense, and like we said last week, it's going to be developing your training data is the hardest part. Because we need it to be comprehensive and we need it to be balanced. We're going to need about, I'm aiming for about 25,000 feeds of each type. And I'm not worried about the slop feeds. I'm not worried about the spam feeds. I can get those in a day. It'll be so easy to get 25,000 mm-hmm. of those. Mm-hmm. The good feeds, finding 25,000 feeds of all different flavors and varieties that people actually follow listen to.
0: This will be so good. So good to have this.
1: Critical.
0: Yeah.
1: And then we can not only use it to train the model, but then we can also use this for accurate ranking. And this has the added benefit of being cross app, because each app has its own flavor. Mm-hmm. The number of people who follow a certain podcast on Fountain is going to be completely different than the number who follow it on True Fans.
0: Now, will you have that ranking? Will you take that into account? So let me see if I can explain that. So if mm-hmm. someone's on Fountain and they're searching for a Bitcoin podcast, they may actually want something different than someone on a podcast guru who is looking for a Bitcoin podcast. Does that make sense?
1: Yeah, for sure. Oh, yeah. I know what you're saying. Mm-hmm. Because you may have two... both people may be interested in Bitcoin, but
0: different kinds
1: for different reasons. Mm-hmm. Yeah. Yeah, for sure. You may have one person who listens, you know, to Peter McCormick and another one who listens to a bunch of Wavelake.
0: Yeah.
1: So you're, this should normalize that across the whole thing. That way you're not, you don't end up biased real heavily towards, because imagine if only Overcast sent their data to us.
0: Well, I'm saying, Lord help me. No.
1: you'd end up with a whole bunch of, like, a whole bunch of shows that are Mac specific. You see what I'm saying?
0: Like, well, you know, but yeah, skewed. So my question, or what I'm saying is, will there be a way for a podcast app who has a user who is looking for something? So Overcast, great example. So that user will probably want something different than the Fountain user. So does it behoove us to normalize it, or does it behoove us to say, well, if you're this app, you might want these results?
1: I think we could do it in both ways.
0: Okay.
1: You know, because that'll be the cool part, is that we could say, do you want a normalized ranking of, because right now in the database, we have a column called popularity.
0: Mm-hmm.
1: And everybody wonders what that is. So do I.
0: It's just whatever some dude in Alabama with chickens really likes.
1: Yeah, it's exactly. It's the backcountry redneck scoring system. You know, you break out the 22, shoot a few bottles, and figure out what comes next. I don't know what that column necessarily means either. And I'm the one that wrote it.
0: Yeah.
1: But I mean, I know how I'm deriving it,
0: mm-hmm.
1: which I don't really like to discuss publicly, because I don't want it to be like, you know, gamed out or anything, but it's just been sort of trial and error over the years based on API traffic,
0: mm-hmm.
1: and it's just not good enough.
0: It's not good.
1: It's not good enough. So we can replace that with real data.
0: I love it. When I saw that on the index, on the social, I'm like, oh man, this is so cool. So cool.
1: Yeah. I think it's going to work really well. There's a few unknowns here. Obviously, I don't know how many people will participate. I really hope it's a lot. I hope that people don't, because this is complete. This is purely anonymized data. There's no.
0: Well, we're the right guys to do it. We're not going to try and make money off of your users' data.
1: True. Yeah. Yep. Yeah.
0: So if
1: that's true,
0: you know, Apple can't do this because Apple will somehow make money off of your data. Everyone knows that.
1: When I was talking to Ashley Carmen on the phone, she's like, so you partner with hosting companies. And I was like, no, we don't really partner with them. I mean, I think maybe she didn't really believe me that she was finding it hard to believe that there was no like financial incentive in what we're doing.
0: hence the dude in Alabama with chickens. He's just some weirdo redneck. Does he live in a trailer? Does he live in a double wide? Ah, now it's making sense to me.
1: Yeah, you're either lying or you really are a kook. Why would you do this for free?
0: I'm from Bloomberg. What's wrong with you?
1: Yeah. So like. Yeah, you're right. I think you're right. I think it is the right place to do it, I think. And if we can make this work, man, that would be boots on the ground, real numbers.
0: And it would be the tide that lifts the boats.
1: Mm-hmm.
0: Everyone who uses the index can say, we help you find what you really want.
1: And we can push that date, the popularity column that is in the downloadable weekly database. We'll just update that with this normalized info or whatever we want to do it.
0: Yeah.
1: And it makes that download so valuable.
0: Yes.
1: Immediately, everybody can update their recommendation engines with real data,
0: including advertisers.
1: True.
0: Think about that.
1: Yeah. And I also think we'll probably be. I hope to be very surprised by what we actually find out.
0: Yeah. That No Agenda show, man. Everyone's listening to that.
1: No, but by the way, when I was working through the, I've been doing like almost nothing but this stupid model training for so long now. And as I was going through some, I was trying to figure out how some data set format stuff. And at one point in the conversation that I was going back and forth with, it wasn't Claude. It was Quinn 3.6, the 35B model.
0: Mm-hmm.
1: I'm going back and forth and just trying to format some data. And I was like, okay, I referenced a quote, good podcast. And it was like, well, you know, your data set needs to include a big cross section. And it was giving examples of all the different sort of categories of podcast that would be good to have in the data set as on the good side of things. And one of them was No Agenda.
0: Yeah, baby. Yeah, baby. Yeah.
1: You're you're in the model. You're like in its core knowledge base or whatever. I was like, wait a second, what?
0: What? This, it must be off. Something's wrong. It has to be.
1: This is completely.
0: It has to be diary of a CEO. Otherwise, it's not right. That's the only one that matters. Diary of a CEO.
1: I bet we're going to find that there's some very listened to podcasts that never get any mention in the media.
0: Oh, yeah. For sure. For sure. Well, that's great, yeah, Dave. So I'm very excited about that. I think that's awesome. I love that you're doing that.
1: The upload limit right now, I don't even know what to put it at.
0: Well, you have 50 megabytes, I think, was what you... I don't...
1: Yeah.
0: Right? I got 50 megabytes.
1: Yeah, I just picked 50 megabytes. I picked it out of my butt. I have no idea if that's right. I don't know. I don't know, but we'll find out when somebody tries to upload one and they get an error.
0: So can I just share something with you?
1: Yeah, sure.
0: So I told my robot, prepare the OPML for podcasting 2.0 for today.
1: Okay.
0: And at the top, the robot puts Dave Ships, first party data at the app level. New podcast index API endpoint shipped April 30th. Apps with publisher API keys can now post follow count CSV uploads back to podcast index format. 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Dave, : first party data at the app level is something we've never had, so we've been handicapped. This will be a critical step to getting the training data set for the new model training as well. Why it matters, : up until now, Podcast Index inferred subscriber counts from indirect signals. Apps directly know who subscribed, but had no way to share that back without privacy concerns. CSV of totals threads the needle. This is my robot.
1: Threaded the needle.
0: This is my robot. This is my robot.
1: Nothing but net.
0: It's like I used to have producers. I remember what it was like. It's coming back to me now. The only thing this thing doesn't do is make me coffee.
1: I think that the excitement about this stuff that I hear from you, I also hear it in other people of our age bracket, like Gen Xers.
0: Mm-hmm. Thank you for not putting me with the boomers. Thank you.
1: Oh no, you're fully Gen X. Yeah,
0: yeah. I'm boomer adjacent though. It's close. Boomer. It's a close call.
1: Yeah, you've a close call. You should, by the skin of your teeth.
0: Yeah, kind of.
1: But I think that people of our age bracket are more excited about this stuff than other people because it reminds us of the feelings we had when we were young, when we were getting to build stuff.
0: Blink tags.
1: Yeah. I mean, back when we were staring at Commodore 64s, yeah, trying to get them to, yes, you know, do stuff on the screen, and every new thing that you were able to do
0: was exciting.
1: It was exciting.
0: Yeah, peek and poke. Let's be,
1: I heard Leo on Windows Weekly the other day say, he was like, I'm just finally happy that I get to talk about something other than the new phone.
0: Yeah, yes, I understand that. He was stuck in that loop for over a decade.
1: We all have been. We've all been.
0: Yep, you're right.
1: We've all been stuck in this stupid loop. Yes. And nobody cares about that crap anymore.
0: Yes.
1: And I think there's the excitement comes from just being able to actually build the computer as a project.
0: Anymore. Yes. Yeah. And that's, you know, moving to Omarchi was the best thing I ever did. Holy crap.
1: I'm coming behind you. I'm going to be doing that.
0: I mean, soon. I was Windows because of the driver situation with Roadcaster. But once, and I thank that guy who wrote those Pipewire scripts. I forget his name right now. But once I had that, I was like, oh, okay, now I can just have Linux. And I forgot. I'd forgotten how much fun it is to have the computer customize exactly the way you want it. I want it to do this. And now I have this robot and I say, make my computer like this. Okay. Mm-hmm. Oh. Yes, it's fun. Without the coding skills.
1: I had lunch with John Spurlock and his wife this past weekend.
0: Was he in town?
1: He was, yeah. His wife is a medical researcher.
0: Oh. At Princeton? Doesn't she work at Princeton?
1: Rutgers.
0: Rutgers, okay.
1: Yeah, and so she was in town at UAB for a conference, for a medical conference, and he was like, hey, I'm going to be in town. You want to have some lunch with us?
0: Nice.
1: Awesome. So, yeah. So I took him out to lunch and, we sat for a couple hours, had good conversation. It was so much fun to get to see John again. I hadn't seen him in a while.
0: Yeah. Since Dallas, I think. Right.
1: Mm-hmm.
0: Yeah.
1: Yeah. And, his wife is just a sweetheart and,
0: I hear she's a supermodel.
1: Yeah. She evidently does research into like metabolism and stuff. And so I was just like,
0: yeah, you're all in on that.
1: I know this is going to be weird. I'm going to try not to be like a fanboy of you, but I want to ask you all kinds of questions.
0: I need to know. Help me. Should I be eating beef milkshakes? This is the number one question.
1: What is your opinion on beef milkshake and lemon yogurt at the same time?
0: Yeah.
1: Can we get
0: how is your gut health is the next question.
1: Yeah. So we were talking and he was just saying how kind of demoralizing a lot of this AI slop is. And I agreed with him. Like, you know, it some days you just like, you look at it all and it just kind of makes you want to throw your hands up and go do something else. Because he was saying, well, you know, what got him into podcasting in the beginning was just the human connection aspect of it all.
0: Sure, sure.
1: Yeah. And I think, I really hope that you're right about this being a temporary situation. Because I think that if we don't, I think the AI stuff really matters. It matters a lot and it's really helpful in a lot of ways in our life. But what's happened is we've overshot and it's forcing its way into areas that it has no business in. And yeah. I think that is actually doing harm. And I hope that this is a temporary thing that recedes. Because if it's not, I think it's damaging long term.
0: You know, it kind of reminds me of the script kiddies era. Mm-hmm. Do you remember that?
1: Yeah,
0: when we had some pretty easy. It was probably PHP, but Perl, and you know, just script kiddies, and they would just write stuff to write stuff. And they could just do it. And there was a reaction, you know, there was a response, but it was always kind of destructive. But that, I think that passed. And some of them grew up to be super excellent hackers and they're all rich on Bitcoin. But in general, I think that's this kind of phase. I really hope I'm with you. I hope so.
1: I think we also have this is going to be a little bit of an out there. It's, type of statement, but I think we also have a problem that may be coming at us with just knowing all the answers to things. And I'm putting answers in quotes. Mm-hmm. I don't mean that they're actually true. I just mean there, I think a little bit of mystery in our life is important.
0: Yeah.
1: You know, we have a problem. There's this longstanding sort of, you know, there's many sort of fundamental problems in the philosophy of religion. One of them is like the problem of evil. But another one is the hiddenness of God. So, you know, this problem, you could say, well, if God exists, why is he hidden from us in so many ways?
0: Mm-hmm.
1: And it's rightly defined as a quote problem, the problem of the hiddenness of God. But then there's this paradox, and humans are nothing if they're not paradoxical. But, you know, we're bothered by the hiddenness of God, but we also despise a person who gives us all the answers.
0: Hmm.
1: You know, a friend of ours who was married to this Presbyterian minister for many years, she describes this moment, they got a divorce, and she describes this moment that she had in the car where one of her kids from the back seat asked a question about God. And her husband gave this long technical answer about, you know, answering this question. And she said at that moment, she knew she couldn't be married to this guy anymore.
0: Wow.
1: Because she had heard this so many times. And what she really just wanted him to say was, you know, I don't know.
0: Yeah. Which would have been the right answer.
1: Yeah. She wanted him to say, I don't know, son. It's a mystery.
0: Mm.
1: And we want to know the answers, and we want to see these things clearly. But mystery is also, I think, a critical component to the human experience.
0: Mm.
1: We need it. And so if we try to construct a world where AI or whatever these things are, these where technology gives us the answers to all of our questions, I don't think it's going to be a world we want to live in.
0: No, I don't think that'll happen. I'm already seeing Gen Alpha change, Gen Z, the Zetters.
1: Yeah, the young people younger than me, a lot of them are highly AI skeptical.
0: Yeah. No, they're just not even interested.
1: Yeah, they don't care.
0: Yeah.
1: not at all. Yeah.
0: Before we dance on out of here, I did want to mention that Daniel J. Lewis has proposed a new namespace tag, GitHub discussion 770. Yeah. It's in the show notes for today's show. This is the contact. I think it's called contact. In fact, you said, quote, makes a ton of sense. Structured way to expose podcast contact info, host emails, social handles, business contact, currently scattered across iTunes tagged email/owner fields with no standardization. I think it's solid. He's did this in consultation with Alex Sanfilippo,
1: mm-hmm.
0: who would call me about it. And I said, hey, man, this sounds like a tag. So I want to make sure that people know about this. Let's bang it around and let's get this thing working, because, you know, I did the town hall. Did we talk about that?
1: Yeah, you did.
0: Uh-huh. Yeah. So I did the town hall, and, you know, everyone sounded on board with it. So, you know, the podcast booking industry is waiting for this. And as usual, it'll take some fringe group nobody cares about to make it happen.
1: A fringe group
0: that nobody cares about.
1: Uh-huh. Yeah, riding the fringe.
0: Yeah.
1: That's what, yeah.
0: So go take a look at that, please, people.
1: So I think that tag, my understanding, and tell me if this is yours, but my understanding is that Alex Sanfilippo proposed a specific podcast : booking tag.
0: Well,
1: and then Daniel pivoted and said, why don't we make this a little bit broader and have a contact tag, of which booking is one of the
0: functions. Which I think is a great idea.
1: I think it's better.
0: I think it is better. I think that's, and but he already shows the different examples of how it could work in different scenarios. So I think that is good. I think that's a broader way of looking at it. And I think we just need a booking tag. That's easy. But this as a context is broader, more usable, and even has some examples like sponsor, pitch guest, invite interview, feedback, which is interesting. And that's really what contact is. But you can specify it, you know, if you want to. If it's just feedback, this is the email address. If it's sponsor related, here's the number you call. If it's a pitch, here's the booking system we use, et cetera, et cetera. Now, I think that's great. I think he did a good job on that.
1: When I first saw Daniel say, "Hey, why don't we do it this other way?" I was like, "Oh my God, here comes a JSON file." And then it ended up not being the case. He wrote a very good proposal.
0: Yeah. It's good.
1: Listen, now we have a quicker way to know who to call on our segment of where we call scammers.
0: Yes. Hello. I'm Sam looking for my boyfriend. We need another one of those segments, Dave. Get me one of those numbers for next show.
1: I'll bring you a fresh one next week.
0: All right. Well, thanks to people in our Value for Value project is what podcastindex.org is. 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You've already heard what it is, where it started 6 years ago. Why we're doing it, why we do it. Well, we didn't explain why we do it for no money other than it's somehow our job. And so we're doing it.
1: Because we're nuts.
0: You know, some dude in Alabama with some chickens, some dude in Texas with some guns. 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And we say thank you for the 100 Sats from Lyceum. That's Martin Lindis Coke. He's actually talking. Is he talking back and forth with Sam?
1: Interesting. Yeah, they're doing a co-listening party.
0: Yeah, co-listening. Okay. Mm-hmm. Let me see if I can go back. So 1776, I'm going back in time a little bit. It is Labor Day in Europe. On May Day, celebrate spring. Indie podcasters unite. Here's a Liberty Boost with 1776 Satoshis. 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Go podcasting. This month, I will celebrate 20 years of podcasting. I will wear my Podcasting 2.0 certified t-shirt on my birthday, May 25th. All the best from Martin. And so then he has a note to Sam. Sam said, with 1892 sats, next week's power will be all about Fountain's push into music and their recent music event in London. 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Plus, James and I will be reviewing all the new video pricing announcements from Buzzsprout, Captivate, Flightcast, Libsyn, etc. Already actioned your request for follow counts. Told you. Coming next week.
1: Nice.
0: Plus the contact/booking tag. Woo! Sending you a Liverpool FC Super Comet. Liverpool Football Club was founded in 1892. Ooh, very nice.
1: Oh, well, that's a good book.
0: Yeah. So what we need now, Eric PP, is when we have this co-listening that Sam is doing with Martin, we need threaded boostergrams on the helipad. I'm just saying, it needs to be threaded now. And so Martin replies, "Sam, cool beans. Did you listen to Fountain's live show? I tried to find it here on True Fans, but I listened to it for a bit on Fountain.fm. I am a synth pop guy, so hip hop rap is not my cup of tea, LOL. The venue in London is a classical building, right?" Okay, so they're just talking to each other, and I'm reading it. I don't know what I'm doing here.
1: It's like co-parenting.
0: Yeah.
1: Between the two of them, they birthed a boost.
0: $29.97 from Silas on Linux. "As long as you don't have a whitelist for proposals, can AI generate new tag proposals in a loop every second? Good luck."
1: Yeah, please do.
0: 1701 from Martin again. "Dave, have you read the book Generation 64, How the Commodore 64 Inspired a Generation of Swedish Gamers?"
1: I have not read that. That sounds like something I will be reading there.
0: Yes. 3333 from "Hey Citizen, just returning value on a completely unrelated note. I hope you remember that I have over 1 billion subscribers and should appear at the top of most searches on the index."
1: Get you covered.
0: $29.97 from C. Brooklyn. Thank you very much. $55.55 from Salty Crayon. And he says he's sending some V for the chicken guy. There's $39.96 from CLOS on Linux. Bark for me. Did that and I hit the delimiter. So it's over to you, Dave.
1: I got some PayPals. We got $5.33 from Michael Kimmerer. Thank you, Michael.
0: Thank you.
1: Dreb Scott, $15. Hey, Dreb.
0: Thank you, Dreb.
1: Dreb, what is your weight now? We need a weight.
0: He used to keep me updated. I don't know if he's how he's doing on that.
1: No, he can just vibe code like a scale thing that'll shoot you an email automatically.
0: Yes.
1: Chris Bernardic, $5. Thank you, Chris. We got a new monthly subscriber, $10 a month from, who is this from? Mark Van Patten.
3: You fragmented.
1: Says MVP, go podcasting.
0: Yes, MVP is a maker of many fine AI slop end of show mixes on the No Agenda show.
1: Oh, really? Van Patten, that sounds Dutch.
0: Yes, I think he is.
1: Charles Hicks, $5. Thank you, Charles. Appreciate that. We got Cameron Rose, $25. Thank you, Cameron. Ralph Estep, $50.
0: Whoa, I'm going to hit a baller for that.
1: Okay,
4: Caller, 20-inch blades on the Impala.
1: Thank you, Ralph. Appreciate that. That's all the PayPals. And then we've got I only show one boostergram.
0: Yeah.
1: And that's from Comic Strip Blogger.
0: Okay.
1: It's really not a delimiter if it's just the one comma in the file, right?
0: You know, it's a hard stop.
1: Hard stop, yeah. 20,000 sats from Comic Strip Blogger through Fountain. He says, howdy, Dave and Adam. Please tell your audience to subscribe to a podcast by Daniel J. Lewis and his son, www.nontopical.com.
0: Oh.
1: It's about, quote, a father and son walk and talk about everything and nothing at all, unquote. They have some fun topics. Give it a listen. Yo, CSB, AI Arch Wizard, still stonewalled by Adam. This was $15.43 when sent.
0: I'm sorry, CSB. It's just been crazy, man. It's been crazy.
1: That's going to be the subtitle of CSB's autobiography.
0: Stonewalled by Adam.
1: Adam never got on my podcast.
0: Daniel J. Lewis, I didn't know you were doing it. Your kid's talking, huh?
1: I didn't know that either.
0: I woke up one day and his kid's talking, doing a podcast.
1: Daniel said that's not him.
0: Oh.
1: Oh, it's an AI forgery.
0: Oh, there you go. Slopcast.
1: He got slopjacked.
0: Slopjacked.
1: Yeah. Somebody slopjacked his voice.
0: Slopjacked. Thank you. Show title. I needed that.
1: At the last minute.
0: At the last minute. Any other, anything else, or is that all it? That's it?
1: I guess that's it.
0: Think that's it? Yeah.
1: I've got 10 pages of stuff here, but why read it now when I've been collecting it for a year and a half.
0: So that's nontopical.com, Daniel J. So
1: www.nontopical.com. Nontopical.com. What is this? We discuss true ultimate power. Man?
0: Is this a slop
1: cast? CSB. Have you been drinking, brother? Because I'm not sure I understand in any way what this is.
0: Oh, No Agenda Millennial says, do not Google slop jacking. Okay, that's a good point.
1: Urban Dictionary, avoid it, please.
0: All right, Brother Dave, thank you so much, brother, for all you're doing. You are a hero amongst men. Boardroom, thank you all for being here. And, of course, we will actually, I think I'll be in Europe next Friday. We'll let you know if we have a board meeting or not. Until then, have a great weekend. Yes, adios.

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a cold and tired with broken melodies. Yesterday I laid my hand to find the devil in my dreams. I was calling out for someone, I was shaking in my sleep. Oh, I was shaking in my sleep. So I hitched to a wagon and I jumped a moving train, with hit chokers and black whiskey running through my veins, boys. The sweet memory of a loved one coursing through my veins. Oh, it was coursing through my veins.

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There's a lot of streams out there, but this is the best. Call.

on the line here. That's a great way to. Sorry, it's a great way to start the show. Just a big nasty throat clear right as the intro jingle is finishing up. You'd think that 14, 15 years would teach me something about that. But I'm here. You're here. Thanks, everybody. You're listening to Canary Cry Clubhouse and Razzle Dazzle. I'm your best buddy, Basil. We're here. We're taking a moment. Don't worry. No headlines, no scary stories. We're not getting angry about anything today. We just need a nice little palate cleanser for the week to bring us into the weekend and in the right mindset, perhaps even the mind of Christ. That would be best case scenario. I want to give a shout out. Okay, so we had a couple people. I'm going to say this here. Now, saying stuff on Clubhouse often is sort of a futile endeavor. Right? Because there's only a select few in the Canary Cry community who even bother to come to the Clubhouse, right? Everybody else, they're like, what? No scary headlines? What? I don't want anything to do with that. That is fruitless time. And I'd say you wouldn't be the first to say that in my podcasting choices, but you also wouldn't be the first to be wrong. So I hope that this particular person or these particular people check out Canary Cry Clubhouse because, as you know, as we all know, and we can all recite from memory by this point, you can join the Canary Cry text message alert system all together now. How do you do it? You text the word canary to 877-740-3226. Again, and I often say, just text the word canary to 877-740-3226. You know what happens if you don't just text the word canary? You don't get on the list, okay? It's an automated thing. I can't add you to the list, okay? It's not how this works. They're very protective. We're very protective. By the way, we are the ones that are very protective of everybody's phone numbers, okay? Which, as we've talked about before, we have to make these little choices in our lives, and we all should be making these choices whenever we can to make things less convenient, right? Convenience is the ultimate cost. Would it be convenient for us to just be able to throw any number on the text message alert system willy-nilly, right? We'd have an enormous call list if we could do that, but we refuse to make things easy, which means you cannot get on the text message alert system unless, one more time, you text just the word canary to 877-740-3226. Do not text that number and say, hey, add me to the list. Hey, I want to be on this list. Add me to you. We can't do that. I can't do that. I won't do that. Okay. So hopefully that, and of course, we all know that is very expensive for us to send text messages to you. So we cannot carry on a conversation via text, okay? So the text message list is a, what's the word? It's a supplement. It's a supplemental way for us to stay connected. It's not a way for me to, there's nothing I can do about it. So hopefully that person, let me see if I can, there's actually a couple people, 478, I'll say 478, and any other related numbers, go ahead, make sure to text just the word canary to the number. Okay, I hope you get on the list. The text message list is very fun because people continue to sign up. It's maybe our only like growing system, which is good. I think it's good. All right, now, of course, oh, this is fun. Okay. All right, let's stay on the text message for a second. Hang out here. Remember, when you text the word canary to 877-740-3226, you get on a list. I personally send you a text message every time before we go live, right? People who are here live, they get the text message. That's why they're here. I cannot text you back. Do not text me questions, okay? If you have a question and you send the question, I might address it on the show. I try to address as many as possible. Oh no, it just flew out of my brain.
No, come back. Come back. Come back. What was the next big important thing? Well, I'll say this. Oh, yeah. That is the thing. You can text the number back. You can text your questions, text your comments. I read them all. Timing is always a bit of a factor, unfortunately. So, you know, whether it gets read on the show or not, that's up to the Holy Spirit. I want to give a shout out to Monica, producer Monica, of course, of Natural Liberty Podcast, texted and said, I used your emu egg analogy with a friend last week. It was great. Thank you for sharing your wisdom, buddy, Monica. Well, thank you very much. The emu egg analogy, one of a sort of record-setting extemporaneous explorations of the spiritual lessons of mundane things in our lives. I hope that it went well. I would probably have to try to extemporaneously repeat the emu egg analogy. But why would I do that if people can just go listen? I think it was about 3 or 4 episodes ago.

see it. Even when they can't make it to a meetup, they're getting connected. We got Sir Highline Haas, we got Monica, we got 940, all being friends out there. Now, well, I'll say this, you know, a few months ago, I guess it was back in like December, I had Rod called into the show. Rod from Millennial Mustard Seed Podcast was on the show. And you know how we get all hyped up. We get excited. We have some very similar tendencies when it comes to that. And of course, we got very passionate about the fact. And look, I have gotten word from some fairly popular and cool sources that our obsession, I won't blame anybody else. My obsession since about 2025 and then evolving into the beginning of 2026, and is made evident by the news yesterday, again, from our perspective, let's stay focused here, the mainstream reporting of Great Deception Theology from the Daily Mail. The details of the meeting, if you are learning the updates of the details of the secret government pastor meeting today, and you got your information about the secret pastor meeting from anywhere else on the internet, except for Canary Cry News Talk, if you got it from anywhere else and anybody else framed your understanding of the secret government pastor meeting about the Great Deception, you are feeling like a fool today, baby. Feeling like a fool. But not you, Canary Cry community, Canarians out there. You are not feeling like a fool. Because of course, as we had to repeat multiple times, and we have to repeat all the time, focusing on the broad meta, not of who was at the meeting? What was the meeting? Who called the meeting? Were they in the government? Were they out of the government? Blah, blah, blah, blah, blah, blah, blah. But the very fact, the focus of the mainstream media finding, or even what looks more now, like they contrived the opportunity to inject the Great Deception Theology into the mainstream media is the most important and most factual, and most interesting, in my opinion, part of the story. Because goodness gracious, the retractions, the corrections, they're coming out. Turns out, the government making a secret meeting with all the pastors to tell them that the blah, blah, blah, blah, blah is nothing what people made it out to be. Which you heard here first, and so you're welcome for that. I'm getting a little razzle dazzled here. Getting a little frazzled. I'm trying to keep things, my brain straight here. I have so many things I want to talk about. But I say that to say, as Rod and I are actually pulling something off, and that is just a little trial, private, close-knit podcast, boot camp, and discipleship group, okay? We've got a number, got a handful of Canarians just like you who answered the call. They say it's 2026. We're moving out of, you know, building awareness, moving out of exposed videos. We're moving out of simply trying to tell more and more people that things are not what they seem and what's coming has been foretold in biblical prophecy. We're moving out of that because it has reached max velocity, okay? Which is a disturbing thing for someone like Gonz and I because that's kind of been the motivating factor for almost 15 years now. We got to let people know. The body of Christ, they need to know. They need to be aware. We can't get so caught up in the things of this world that distract us that we misunderstand the times that we're moving in. But 2026, y'all heard me rant about it. There's something new. God is doing something new. The time of

0: waking people up or whatever is kind of over. We're being activated into doing. Everybody's asking the question, and not just me, not just you. Huge, huge people out there are all asking the question, well, what in the world does God want next? And part of what got Rod and I amped up is it's like time to do, okay? There's people out there. Everybody kind of has an idea. Maybe not everybody, but you know, the Lord's moving on people's hearts. But with the distractions and the hamstringing that the world has put upon all of us, whether it's the economy, whether it's the politics, whether it's the whatever, we all have these things in our lives that keep us from actually stepping out and creating the thing we want to create or do answer the call that God is calling us to. And so we got very, very serious. We want to help people to do that. People in the Canarium, if anybody is called to step into this next chapter of what God's doing on sort of a broad level, it's the Canary Cry community. And so we're doing it. Okay. It starts. We're starting. It's starting today. Doors are closed. But we'll see how it goes. We might do it again. And so it's also an opportunity, A, for the people in the group to get very serious, to start the thing, be held accountable, whether it's podcaster, YouTuber, whatever it is that they feel called to do. And so I'm spending time being like, okay, I'm not trying to do like a class, like how to podcast class, because anybody, you can just ask AI or you can, you know, there's a bajillion. Step one, record your voice. Step two, upload. Step three, you know, that's out there. But what I really feel that God wants to deliver to people who are just now stepping into this journey is some real X Factor stuff that I have suffered through. We have, Gons and I, of course, Rod also for 7 years. You know, there's some X Factor stuff in stepping out and doing what God wants you to do that you can't learn from a step-by-step video or a listicle or something. So I'm very excited to share this with the class. And this next thing, I'm telling you all this to tell you that I was actually going to bring this exact thing up in the class because this is a very important thing that I want to teach the next generation of podcasters or whatever. And here at Clubhouse, you guys are my closest friends. And so you know that I love to use this opportunity to share my heart on things that don't necessarily fit into the normal Canary Cry News Talk or Canary Cry Radio format. Now, once in a while, I don't do it very often, and y'all know this, I try my best to stay away from superfluous feedback, right? You know, going back, right? I mean, I see all the live comments, but like going back and like scouring comments on old videos or checking my mentions on Twitter or these types of things, okay? I can't speak for Gons, okay? He's a little bit more of a glutton for punishment. But for me, it's too distracting. And that counts for reviews. You know, I'll check reviews of the podcast once in a while, maybe once every couple months. Usually when we're trying to encourage people to do new views. Or I'm sorry, reviews. And so I go over and I check our reviews. And I get, there's a new one from April 23rd. Maybe, should I share this? Let me share this. Let me put it on the screen for you. Stick around. I hope that this is not vanity. What I hope is that, like the emu egg metaphor, there might be something for everybody here. All right, so here it is. Not going to brag. Look at that. 4.9 stars. The show. And I got this one. It says here, great podcast. 5 stars, by the way, which is good. Love it. Although it did not warn me as to what was coming. And look, let me be clear. I am not picking on the person who left this review. I think they are here. And if they're not here now, they might hear it later. So just know I'm not picking on you, but it's an opportunity for me to share something that I think is important. 5 stars, great podcast. Unfortunately, and I would love to hear people's response to what they, how they feel about this, right? Because maybe I'm wrong. Maybe, you know, maybe my reaction, of course, is very singular and you know what I mean. Maybe this is my problem. 5 stars, great podcast. Unfortunately, podcast thinks, what did I say? Unfortunately, Basil thinks there's an Old Testament God and a New Testament God. That is an ancient misconception. It is the same God throughout. Understanding the God of the Old Testament in context is essential to understanding Jesus. And I wasn't going to talk about this, but I will talk about it because someone, either the same person or a different person, texted just now, this show, 614, says, Basil, can you clarify the difference between the Old Testament God and the New Testament God? Now, I don't know what y'all's response to this is, but when I read it to Gons, he erupted in a fit of laughter that I almost never see him do. Now, to be clear, I have no idea what this, I have no idea. I obviously, and I have said explicitly an infinite amount of times that the God of the Old Testament and the God of the New Testament is the same God. I have based entire rants on this. So I do not know. I would be curious to hear where this person got this impression. Now, what I did talk about recently was that the Old Testament covenant is different from the New Testament covenant. The contract between God and his creation, the agreement between God and his, the relationship between man and God explicitly changed. That's why it's called the Old Testament and why it's called the New Testament. There was a moment where God said, you know what? I don't know why these humans can't get their act together, but it's obvious that I need to help them. And so out of God's grace and mercy, entered into history, manifested as a man, Jesus Christ, and drafted and ultimately signed in blood a new contract with humanity. Now, I shouldn't be saying anything that's new to anybody. I mean, this is pretty foundational Christian theology. In fact, what I think I said was that it is the number one most foundational piece of theology, you know, in sort of an abstraction. The death and resurrection of Jesus Christ is the number one thing that separates Christianity from any other religion, but in this specific case, Judaism, the Old Covenant. Now, of course, there's a lot of people out there, and this is a topic of debate, because there's whole swaths of people that say yes, Christians are under a new covenant, but Jewish people are still under the Old Covenant. So there's two active covenants for two different people. There's a whole other group of people who say no. The Old Covenant is gone. It's all New Covenant. And so you can see this, obviously, I'm not going to get into the nitty-gritty details. Obviously, this throws a lot of fuel on a lot of different fires. Okay. So to answer this review, I do not think the Old Testament God is different from a New Testament God. If I ever said those words, that was a mistake. I do not believe I ever said those words because I'm actually very passionate about the fact that these are two different contracts. And that's what the celebration is all about. That's the enthusiasm. This is the revolutionary. That's what makes Christ such a history-defining, A, man in history, and B, God in eternity. Okay? We even talked about how, you know, there's pretty good theology around Jesus appearing in the Old Testament in many different ways. A, through lots of different prophecies, of course, but there's also the question of Melchizedek. Is Melchizedek, who had no father, no mother, no offspring, and just sort of came and went, brought the knowledge of the one true God to Abraham, who became the father of many nations? Could Melchizedek have been a pre-incarnate Christ? It's possible. And is a reflection that the God of the Old Testament, the God of the New Testament, same God, two different agreements. Okay. What is mentioned in the rest of this review is it is the same God throughout. Understanding the God of the Old Testament in context is essential to understanding Jesus. I mentioned that already. Where was the other? There's a piece of this. Oh, this is an, I loved this. This is an ancient misconception. And truly, I'm not making fun of this person. I think misconception is a really polite way to say heresy. But that brings up some interesting questions with heretics and heresy. You know, considering heresy a misconception is actually, I think, a really graceful way to think about it. But yes, believing that the Old Testament God, the New Testament God are two different gods, or even, I don't know, the same God who changed drastically, is not only a misconception, but is a pretty infamous heresy, official heresy. Its most specific version is called Marcionism, which was around 144 AD. Marcionism believed in that the Old Testament God was sort of the wrathful demiurge or creator deity, and that the New Testament God was, you know, is the real, you know, benevolent, merciful kind of guy, and there's two different things. The people who are paying attention will also recognize this theology in Gnosticism. Gnosticism, a little bit more famous than Marcionism. There's some pretty stark differences between the two groups, but Gnosticism also believes that the Old Testament God was sort of like a vengeful minor deity, like a little g god who was kind of running amok after creation was created. And then the New Testament was again the one true God coming in and kind of setting it straight. So, you know, and what I think about this is very interesting is that this question, this noticing of the Old Testament and the New Testament having drastically, I will say, to put it maybe in their words, drastically different characteristics of God, right? That's how they would put it. But of course, God is the same yesterday, today, and forever. We know this. We can rely on the characteristics of God that are presented to us through the scripture. But just like you and I, folks, I mean, not to compare God to the human personality or the human, breadth of possibilities, God can also, and, you know, it's on record, God did change his mind. God was convinced not to destroyed. There was bargaining that went on between, I believe it was Moses and God. I think there is another one with Abraham and God. And so he's, you know, some people might say, well, bargaining with God, that's outside of his sort of ultimate characteristic that he is same today, yesterday, and forever. But I think it expresses more than anything is that God is personally invested in his creation, in the humans that he is in contract with, is in covenant with. And this is actually very good news, right? Now, of course, Jesus teaches us when we pray, we're praying for God's will be done, not our will be done. And you go back and you say, well, what was up with this bargaining, you know, that happened in the Old Testament? There is an interplay. There is an ongoing conversation with God. And I think that's the point. At least that's the point that I take with it, because if we get stuck in trying to put God in a box or a list of characteristics, for, you know, whatever our own reasons for doing that is, it ultimately causes more trouble than not. And so in the same way that God in the Old Testament had a different relationship, a different contract, a different way of relating with his creation from the New Testament contract relationship with God, it's not about, is God different here? Is he the same here? Take a step back. What we're being shown is that God is in conversation with us in time. Of course, he's out of time. He's everywhere, baby. He's here, he's there, he's outside of time. That's what makes it such a special thing that God can come into time whenever he wants and stay in communication, stay in conversation with humanity. And that's what we see between the Old Testament and the New Testament. This next threshold of conversation with God and his creation. So I hope that that is a little bit more clear. It's possible that that's less clear. But thank you very much for the 5 stars, dear reviewer. And, you know, speaking of conversation, I am open to looking at some time codes, dear reviewer and texter. Let's see. I think you're probably the same person, but maybe you're not. 614. If you have like an episode number and a time code where I gave you the impression that I think that there's 2 different gods, send it to me. I am not above misspeaking if that's what I did. But I think that's a good clarification. And I think this is a pretty relevant A, review, B, question, and C, thing to talk about in time at this point in the day. This point in the week. Because, again, the flood, the injection of fairly specific and fringe theological concepts being poured out in the mainstream media for everyone to just sort of deal with and talk about, to take over whatever conversation was previously happening, just sort of in mass culture online, specifically regarding the secret government meeting with the pastors, etc. You know, before the show today, I was listening to it's like an hour and a half long, what I think was a recorded live church service from the fellow who was one of the big pastors that was at this meeting. Let me see, what was his name? What was his name? I know we had it in our notes. Larry. I believe it was Larry Regulus. Oh, no, it was Didio. Mr. Didio. Let me see if I can pull it up. I almost considered doing like a watch party today of his response. Let me see. I can put it up on the screen here. Make sure there's no secret things. There you go. Here it is. Said, they lied to you about the secret UFO meeting. The truth. In this video, we address the lies, misconceptions, and misrepresentations circulating on X and other platforms. We also go over what happened in the meeting, why some people are getting mixed up about the details, and how the gates of hell will not prevail against the Church of Jesus Christ. And it's a whole, there's a live audience. I think this was maybe like their church service or midweek service or something like that. They also interact pretty directly with online viewers and things like that. It's an hour and 17 minutes. And you know, when it comes to big pastors online who are also kind of influencers, who are also these sorts of things, I am obviously by nature pretty skeptical, or at least these people need to sort of prove themselves, I guess. And to be fair, I only got to listen to about 20 to 30 minutes of this post of his, this service. But what I did hear was a lot of sanity. A lot of sanity and a lot of, honestly, reflections of kind of what Gons and I were postulating yesterday about the thing. And to tie it back into the review, I find that often people who come to the show, probably usually new people who come to the show, they're looking for a certain thing. And that certain thing is certainty. We can put other names on it, like maybe alarmism, maybe, you know, this is why I've talked about a lot of what used to be fringy shows, but are now sort of mainstream conspiracy theory kind of thing. And a lot of people interact with them, whether they know it or not, just by their own desires, interact with it more in a entertainment sort of way, where they're coming to have their thoughts, have their worldview reflected back to them. And if there's anything that, even if it doesn't go against their current worldview about something, just if it doesn't support it even a little bit, you know, that's why we take our time and are very intentional about analyzing and looking at these things through the lens of the media analysis. And I said it yesterday, I believe that the most important and the most interesting part about the story about a secret government meeting with the pastors was the opportunity and the injection into mass popular media, a pretty fringe piece of Christian theology. And not fringe to say that it's like wrong or weird, just one that's not very talked about in sort of mainstream Christian churches. That's the great deception. And I think that is confirmed with what we know now about that meeting, that almost none of the sensational details about it are even true. That not just that they're not sensational, just that they're not even true. But as I said yesterday, it's not about, is it the great deception? Is it not the great deception? Are there aliens? Are there not aliens? Were they government officials or were they not government officials? It was the meeting itself. It was the story itself was a gateway into taking mass media the next step in whatever the PSYOP is. And of course, ultimately, the PSYOP is the great deception. Will this inoculate certain people or Christians? And of course, the alarmism, the falsehoods, the telling the most exciting story, the most exciting version of what happened. Like I pointed out, the Vigilant Fox, who basically just had no real interest in what really happened, but just had an interest in telling the most exciting story. And we'll see what the effect of that is on sort of a, I don't know, a personal or individual level, but on a mass level, it was another initiation. We've been pointing out these moments of initiation, and specifically kind of mass media initiating, the masses into more and more particular fringe information. Daily Mail, of course, being like the number one, who I think is doing it the best, whether they're initiating people into MK Ultra theories, whether they're initiating, I mean, they initiated the entire, you know, 11, 12, 13 missing scientists, right? That was entirely initiated by them. And it took over. It absolutely took over. And one thing that, again, we mentioned on the episode, but was reiterated in this presentation that Didio posted here, was that this meeting happened in February, and they had been posting videos about it for months. For months, these pastors had been making videos. Hey, we, you know, talked to these people inside the government, and we all agreed that we need to teach the churches about the Great Deception, because the Great Deception of coming. For months, they had been posting this, and suddenly, at the snap of a finger, on Tuesday, I think it was, Monday or Tuesday, it was all anybody could talk about. I mean, it's quite obviously it was a manufactured sort of virality. And when we see these manufactured mass media events, I mean, the question is barely why, because we kind of know why. But there's a lot of people who their first instinct is not to ask why. It's to focus on the event as if it is the, what's the word? Is it like the event is the new, the event is all that there is to glean, to learn. The event itself is like a moment of entertainment. It's like a concert. It's like a whatever. And this is keeping people stuck in a loop, stuck in a cycle that we try our best to try to get out of. It's very hard. It's very difficult. It's not, I mean, there's a reason. They are masters at manipulation. They're the social engineers are masters of making you think what they want you to think, the conclusions that you come to, that you think are your own conclusions. They're masters at it. And if you can't see it, it's because you're like a fish in water trying to like point out water. A fish doesn't, you know the metaphor. I don't need to try to stumble through it again. So that's where we're on. That's why I believe that's why God has us doing Clubhouse like this. And I think there's a lot of people out there who have a lot of value to bring to step into the ring, whatever ring God has in front of them, right? Whether it's podcasting or YouTube or something, but it could be whatever. It could be a ministry in your own church. You know, we had, I believe it was producer David G, start the men's group in his church. There's something that God is asking you to do, and you want it, right? You desire it. You like know it. You're like, ah, I really want a men's group. I really want to make this podcast. I really want these things. And we quit all the time. I mean, he gives us the desires of our hearts. Not that he gives us $1 million every time we desire $1 million, but when something when we desire something so clearly, sometimes unexplained, and we know that we're supposed to do it, we know that we want to do it, it excites us. We imagine our lives, we imagine the world, we imagine the impact that we could have on people if only we did this thing, started this thing, whatever. It's so easy to push it aside too, because it's very difficult. It takes a lot of, takes a long time, and it takes a lot of sensitivity. You know, we have to practice this sensitivity. Is this from God? Is this from me? Is God telling me this, or do I just want this? Does God want this for me, or is it just a random opportunity? These are sort of the lifelong things. And you get better at it by doing it, by sitting and listening. Let me get this down off the screen here. Get out of here, video. And so we're moving forward through time, through history. Thank God, under the new covenant, through Jesus Christ. But we're at a very strange point in history, and we talk about it all the time. You know, the joke is, if you would have told Gonz and I that, you know, the global pandemic in 2020, if you would have told Gonz and I, you know, everything happening today in 2026, the irony is, we would have said, yeah, you're right, probably, yeah, oh my gosh, let's dig deeper into that, look at that. Look at all the signs, look at all the developments, look at all the technology. Yeah, this is going to happen. And then when it gets here, we're looking around going, well, what do we do now? We spent so much time, and I'm including all of y'all in this, we've spent so much time and energy foreseeing where we are, where we have arrived. You know, many of you, a decade or more, we saw this all coming. The irony is, now that we're here, the question is, everybody's asking, is, oh my gosh, what do we do about it? And it's come up a couple times. It came up in yesterday's episode, and we have a great conversation, interview coming out soon, that we have the conversation again, is our worldliness, I believe it's our flesh, our instinct, not even to say that it's evil or bad or something, but our instinct, when we look around and we say, oh my gosh, we're here, what do we do? Lots of our first instincts are, how do we stop it? How do we stop the beast system? How do we stop the biblical prophecy unfolding in front of our eyes? That's just a sort of the natural thing, right? It's our first thought. When something goes bad, we always think, how do we stop it? And then we look at Peter Thiel, billionaire, beast system, emperor of the beast system, give lectures about the end times, about the Antichrist, about AI, about dystopia, bringing the word, bringing the biblical prophecy to people who had never heard of it before, mostly Silicon Valley weirdos, right? And say, oh, the Antichrist is coming. So we need to build an AI beast system so we can stop the Antichrist from coming, right? That's the ultimate. And the only difference between Peter Thiel's logic of, we need to stop the Antichrist by building a beast system and marking everybody's foreheads and taking over the economy. The only difference between that instinct to say, it's the end of the world, how do we stop it? And our instinct, our natural one, of course, thanks to the mind of Christ, we can step out of that. But our natural instinct is that he's the billionaire and can actually do something about it. So thank God that he has us in these positions. I mean, I don't know. Look, there's probably a billionaire or two who tunes into the show might have the ability to, you know, control world history, but we don't, but I don't. And thank God that I don't have to contend with the human instinct to try to stop end times biblical prophecy from taking place. Ironically, stop it by doing it myself. And so, of course, what does that mean? What do we do? Well, of course, we know endurance, to endure. We're here to endure. We're here to make it through. We're here to stay aligned with the mind of Christ, to be the salt and light, to live through what we've been told to live through, the opportunity that we have to live through this. You know, it's a real blessing, often in disguise. And the rest, he'll put on our hearts. The rest he will put on our hearts. And it doesn't mean everybody needs to, you know, find their new kingdom work in online media or something. We have producers who their kingdom work is obviously like homesteading and farming goats and digging wells and all these sorts of things, right? We've had callers come in, and it's quite obvious. We could tell from their enthusiasm, from their knowledge, from the way they talk about it, from the way they encourage others. You can tell that God is the one who put that desire on their heart, and they are living it. And so I pray that we can all experience the sensitivity to what God wants for us and to just move in that direction, just to do it. We got a text to round it out. I think it was a response about the review. 601 says, the reviewer who seemed to think you thought the God of the Old Testament is different from the God of the New Testament heard you say that statement in a very recent podcast. I heard it too. You are not making the claim. You are stating several different things that different people believe. The reviewer didn't hear the whole context of your comments. Oh, yeah, that makes sense. I don't recall it, but yes, that makes logical sense. You know, that's funny. I'm going to have to talk to the podcast class about this because this happens a lot, and it's just part of it, right? People, whether they're listening to the show or watch the show, they got kids running around, their distractions, maybe they're gardening and they got their earbuds in, maybe they, you know, their mind wanders for a second, and the next sentence that they hear with no context is, the Old Testament God is different from the New Testament God. I mean, how hilarious would that be if I just became Gnostic, like just very serious, very earnestly, just explicitly was like, you know what, guys, actually Gnosticism, this has got some good points, actually. Let's look into this. It wouldn't be the first time that somebody did that. But yes. And this is a good lesson too, for those of us who are desiring to hear from God, desiring the discernment between if a desire of ours is ours or if it's God's. If you want to hear from God, if you want discernment in that area, the Bible actually tells you exactly how to build that discernment. And that is what you're hearing in alignment with what you know? Right? The Bible talks about testing the spirits. And if even an angel comes to you and tells you a different gospel from what the disciples taught, don't listen to him. That's not God. You test it against what you know. So yeah, if an angel appears to you and say, hey, I need you to go start a ministry where you convince everybody that the God of the Old Testament is a demiurge and was a rebellious lesser God. All you got to do is, hey, I know you're an angel and everything, but that doesn't really line up with the word of God, as I understand it. In the same sense, if any of y'all out there ever hear me say something that is explicitly opposite of what you know about me, it's a good opportunity to stop, discern, say, hey, was what I just heard Basil say in alignment with what I know about him from 15 years of podcasting? No? Let me go listen again. Let me listen in context. Maybe he misspoke. You know, something like that. And we can apply that across the board, okay? So good advice for everybody. Thank you, 601. Thank you, 614. And thank you to the reviewer. Okay, where are we at? Wow, about an hour in. Okay, sounds good. It's time to take some callers, I think. Time to take some callers. This is a call-in show, folks. You know what a call-in show needs? Callers. And if you're watching live, you'll see in the description of this podcast here something very important. And that is a little line that says call-in link. And you'll see a link. Depending where you're watching the show or how you're watching the show, you can just click on that link or copy that link, paste it into a browser, answer a couple questions, you get put into the back room, and I'll bring you on when the time comes. When you're back there. Oops, somebody's calling me. Nope. Okay. What was I going to say? Yeah. Oh, you can do it from any device. You know, you don't need a fancy microphone. You can do it from your phone. You can do it from whatever. So do it. We got a couple of callers in the back room here. They kind of got a little shuffled around. So to the callers in the private chat, I know one of you was in the front of the line and then you recently left and came back, which technically puts you in the back of the line. If that was on purpose, now is your time to tell me if you were trying to go later in the show. Okay, thank you very much. All right, we're going to take our first caller here. It is the one, the only, Sir Psalm 40. Coming on up. What's going on, Psalm 40?
1: Yep. Hey, bud, how you doing?
0: Good, buddy. How are you?
1: You can hear me pretty well?
0: Yep, you sound good.
1: Okay. All right, I don't have much time, so I guess we could jump right in.
0: Let's do it.
1: I wanted to like talk about some like normie stuff for a second, but
0: let's do it.
1: A couple of comments on your opening. Number one, when I first was introduced to you, like you.
0: Oh, did I lose you? Oh no. You're just getting into the good part. Okay, Psalm 40. If you can hear me.
1: Literal years.
0: Oh, hold on one second.
1: Grinding my teeth through watching you.
0: Well, hold on. I want to hear this. I want to hear all of it, but you disappeared for a second. You disappeared right at the beginning. So sorry. I think I hear what you're saying, but I want to make sure I and everybody else can hear it. So start again. Yeah. I think you're back.
1: It was just, I couldn't tell the difference between when you were being sarcastic and when you were being serious.
0: Yeah.
1: And I was actually just learning about flat earth at the time.
0: Mm-hmm.
1: And there was like a prominent flat earther that had went on CCR. And that's how I was introduced to CCR. And you were like making fun of it. Mm-hmm. And like, I was all on fire about it, zealous flat earther. And so like, yeah, I didn't like that at all.
0: Yeah.
1: And like, it kind of went on like, but I realized, you know, first off, I stopped taking myself so seriously.
0: Mm.
1: And then also, you know, I understood the matter better, like the whole scope of the personalities. And like you're saying here, your backlog of, you know, if you don't know who these people are by now, like, you should. There's enough of your voice recorded on the internet to have a good idea of what kind of a person you are.
0: Amen.
1: And honestly, if you were living a double life, like some people do, I believe that that would be evident by now. You guys really have been rolling forever, you know?
0: Yeah. I love that, though.
1: And speaking of, go ahead.
0: Just a comment. The part where you said, you know, you stopped taking yourself so seriously. That is so beautiful and so perfect. And for me, that was also a big part of my journey over this whole thing, you know, because the times when I took myself too seriously were the times that I was just really off base with even just what God was doing in my life. And it's really difficult because, you know, a lot of this stuff is very serious topics, and it can be dangerous to mistake taking the topic seriously for taking ourselves too seriously. And this is from top to bottom. I mean, I've told the story about we used to do a bunch of conferences, and all the conference people were so upset that I, you know, was having fun or not, you know, is showing up with a fake beard and stuff.
1: The location of the Mark of the Beast, right?
0: That was, yes, one of the more infamous ones for sure. Like, and so, you know, again, from the googly eyes to the what we hope is lightheartedness in certain times and places, and unfortunately the sarcasm, which we are trying our best to not be so distracting. I hope and I pray and I have to have faith that there is some value that God wants to bring to people in that sort of exact vein, right? We can separate out the important things to be really serious about, and hopefully that's not us. It's kind of all remembering that we're not God and God is in charge.
1: Yeah, for sure. The other thing I wanted to comment on was the whole disclosure thing that's been going on. Mm-hmm. I told you a couple of months back, I called in, and I guess pretty much it's hard to really put a timeline on it. For a while now, I've been feeling like the alien thing really is gonna like come to its precipice. Like, you know, they've been teasing it for whatever 70 years or something.
0: Mm-hmm.
1: And I feel like something is going to come to some kind of something is happening. Okay, obviously. And the most fascinating thing to me is how quick it flipped from they're not demons to specifically they are. Like, mm-hmm. That specific flip is just odd, you know?
0: Yeah. Yeah. Yeah. And it's funny too, because, you know, I don't want to take the adversary too seriously, but at the same time, don't want to underestimate, you know, his cleverness, which is really clever, and his ability to counterfeit as well. And so, yes, it's totally unexpected to have coming from the White House, aliens are demons, you know, J.D. Vance, the vice president, as well as a ton of other politicians telling you to read Enoch sort of thing. It's just totally bizarre. On one hand, I do kind of see it in light of God's humor, you know, his sense of humor. And part of that is because for many, many years, digging in to the biblical evidence that aliens are not extraterrestrial. Indeed, they are spiritual. They are demons or other types of spiritual entities that do not have our best interests at heart. Was this sort of secret underground conspiracy theory, tinfoil hat, very small club, right? You'd be afraid to bring it up to your normie, not even your normie friends, but like your Christian friends, your church friends, right? It's just... And there is a hilariousness that in God's sovereignty, that he is allowing for the adversary to take that information and use it in some way that I'm really not sure what it is yet. I know that if it's coming from the government and it's getting it pushed through mass media and it's suddenly like the right thing to think as far as the world is concerned, I know from experience that when something reaches that level, there's some sort of counterfeit involved. There's some sort of trick. There's something is up. Something smells fishy, because I know that's how the devil works. But with everything the devil does, God's allowing it. And so I really find like a delightful humor in the way that God is allowing what was so explicitly fringe, weirdo, fringe of the fringe of the fringe, you know, wouldn't speak it to your pastor or something, is now just like the number one most understood theory about aliens. And I appreciate that. I appreciate that about God. But you're right. Something's up. There's some sort of counterfeit, and I don't know exactly what it is yet.
1: You know, I wonder if this whole narrative shift will just give more credibility to the Age of Disclosure diary and that whole crew, because one of their claims was that it is Christians poking their nose in the government that is, you know, stopping or altering the disclosure process. And now we have this. But I do not have much time. So okay. I want to pivot real quick and talk some normie stuff with you if we can.
0: Let's do it.
1: Are you watching anything? Is there anything you've been watching?
0: You mean like on TV?
1: Yeah, do you do that?
0: Not a whole lot. Not a whole lot. Let's see. No, do you have recommendations? I got rid of most of my streaming things, and I have not been watching a whole lot of things. I'm trying to remember what it was, because I was telling Gons about it. But it'll come to me. It was a couple weeks ago. But.
1: Oh, yeah. Well, I'm not sure if it's the same thing, but I remember you telling Gons about some samurai thing you were watching.
0: Yeah, Shogun. Yes, that's...
1: I just finished The House of David. That is actually very good.
0: Oh, what is? I've never heard of that. What is that?
1: It's the story of David from, I guess, they start pretty much right before he gets anointed. So like Saul is, or you know what? They start at Agag when Saul fails to kill the Amalekite king and Samuel has to go for him. And then Saul basically loses his kingship there. That's where the show starts.
0: Is it
1: And the first season ends with gold being killed.
0: Oh, you're turning into a robot just a little bit, Sir Psalm 40. Just a little robot, Sir Psalm 40. But is it a TV show? Like, are there seasons or what is? Where would I watch it?
1: It's on Amazon, and two seasons have been released.
0: Okay. All right. A little catching up to do. Sounds good. Interesting. Jeff Bezos putting out the David TV show. Is it, what's it like? Yeah. Is it like high quality, like Game of Thrones style?
1: Yeah,
0: or?
1: It's excellent. Yeah. Yeah. 10 out of 10.
0: Okay.
1: Absolutely. It's the Chosen, but just better. Like, they take their own artistic liberties, but it's not like autistic people or like masturbation and stuff like that.
0: Well, that's good. I never did watch The Chosen, but I heard good things. But okay, all right. Well, maybe I'll track that down. You're saying it's on Amazon Prime.
1: Right. Yeah.
0: Yeah. Okay. All right. Cool. How far along are you?
1: I just finished the second season, so like I'm totally caught up.
0: At this point,
1: Saul has recently, like in the middle of season two, is when Saul finds out that David's one has been anointed under his nose.

0: Definitely worth it. The next season, I don't know when it comes out, but it's going to pick up pretty much when David is on the run. The second season ends when David goes and gets the Sword of Goliath from the temple, the priest village.
1: You know? Right.
0: Remember that part?
1: Yeah, right.
2: Oh, it's just getting good.
0: Running phase.
1: Just getting exciting.
0: Exactly. Yeah.
1: Yeah, right on. Okay. Right. Well, I'll check it out, man. That's cool. Yeah, anybody out there, if you've seen it too, yeah, just hit me up. Give me the skinny. All right, dude. Well, it's great to talk to you again. Thanks for a little bit of the normie stuff too. You know, these are the things that keep us going in the in-between time. So praise God.
0: Yeah, man. I will talk to you again soon.
1: All right. Take it easy, buddy. Amazon Prime, gonna have to. Well, do we get Amazon Prime Video with just our regular Amazon Prime thing? Or is it extra? I don't know. Somebody have to figure out. MSDS says, be very cautious of The Chosen. In fact, do yourself a favor and don't watch it. Yeah, I never watched it. I kind of heard that. I'm trying to remember the things that I heard. I think somebody was talking about how it's, again, I could be making this up, but I'm just trying to recall that it was made by Mormons or Jehovah's Witness or something. And I think there's a couple moments where maybe that was more apparent to some people. Okay. Let's check in on the next caller. We got a beautiful, wonderful caller, and his name is Liquid Bacons. Let's bring him up on stage. There he is. What's going on, Liquid Bacons?
3: Hey, what's up, Basil?
1: Not much. Hanging tough. How about you?
3: I'm getting through it. It's been extremely interesting week. Went through all the roller coaster and everything. It's really funny. I was really hesitant about talking about my brother and how in the world I'd get there from last week.
1: Uh-huh.
3: It seemed to open up the spiritual warfare floodgates and all that. But I think things are going pretty good. But I just wanted to send a super shout out thank you to everyone in the Canary Cry community and the Discord and all that. You guys helped me through a lot, so thank you guys. You helped me more than I can express and all that.
1: Right on, man. That's great. Yeah, thank you for the messages you've been leaving, pitching the various communities, man. We're not as good at that as we probably should be, but yeah, it's great to hear canarycry.community and the Discord channel popping off. It's kind of, you know, there's a lot of things in our entire career that, you know, you go 15 years just like trying to make it without like a big plan, and you start like three different communities for people to join on three different platforms, and you're like, oh geez, if we just would have put it all into one, and we're just spreading ourselves too thin and stuff. But there's pretty nice bunch of people in both of those communities. So if anybody's interested, get in there, make some connections, man. Canarycry.party. You'll see the invites there.
3: Yeah, it's very helpful, especially before the Pandy 2.0 kind of thing. So that's
1: right.
3: That's where I heard that. Like, it was most popping back in the first one, but definitely in the spirit of liberty before authority, you know, it's better to prepare before stuff happens.
1: Amen.
3: So, but it's been good. Everybody sharing ideas and stuff been super helpful.
1: That's great, man.
3: Yeah.
1: Love it.
3: Also, too, I guess to piggyback on that, I forgot on the SpeakPipe message on Wednesday, I forgot to throw out that we're having like a Canary Cry yoked bros kind of thing, doing a push-up challenge like 300 a week and all that.
1: Oh, great.
3: Yeah, so it's been cool. And so if he's gonna call, then he can double shout out that and all that.
1: That's awesome.
3: Yeah,
1: I have thought about doing something like that for a long time, and that's where the producers really shine, baby, making it happen. Canary Cry push-up challenge. Let's go.
3: Yeah, if you'd ever do research time and all that, like, I mean, you can always slip in, you know, whatever kind of reps while you're doing, you know, research on 2x speed and stuff. So
1: totally.

0: Totally. That's great.
1: Yeah, but let me see. Also, another clarification. Last Thursday, I was saying that I was gonna Ember's Fallen on the Discord and Canary Cry community. My wife, I was gonna say that I said that she was gonna come on and share her story. Mm-hmm. I forgot to add that. She'll go and do that when she feels up to it and all that. She got back from a long trip, and so she hasn't been able to fill up to sharing all that. But hopefully next week.
0: That's fair. That's fair. Whenever she's ready, we're ready for her.
1: Yeah, and I don't really have anything like specific and all that to wait today. Nor do I want to like cog up the stage and everything. But there's like maybe like four makeshift thoughts that I wanted to throw out. Oh, also a clarification on last week too. I was saying like lucid and all that, and so I confused myself on terminology. I was in the shared dream. It felt real, but I didn't realize that I was dreaming. And so
0: gotcha.
1: Somehow. Yeah. Anyway. Yeah. So I'm looking at my notes and oh my goodness, I'm so sorry. I think I wanted to start out saying like, so like out of all this gate talk and everything, and if you stumbled upon any kind of things that could have triggered memories, or if you ever got to talk to your mom and everything, has there been any new memories? Just
0: no, to be honest, no, haven't. I haven't really been pursuing. It is a good reminder. I really should call my mother. It's been a little while. I don't know if she's listening or not, but it would be a good reason for me to make sure to be a good son.
1: Yeah. And also just not to like, coach you into whatever. There's also kind of a wisdom question I was trying to ask, because in Discord, some of the people there, I think it was basically asking, it's like, if I'm stumbling upon, possible traumatic memories and everything like that, how good is it, to pursue that stuff if your plate of trauma is kind of like, overfloweth kind of thing.
0: Right.
1: So I thought of that. I gave my response in the Discord, and a couple other people who've been in gate gave their response, and we're all wired differently. So my response, could be the worst absolute possibility, but I wanted to pick your brain as far as like, with your handlement of the topic, to wherever you're at with it, I just wanted to pick your brain as far as like, what do you think is a wise degree or response to if someone's been in gate or to any kind of traumatic sort of thing? We have a support thread for people who've been touched by the supernatural or UFO or anything like that. Like if we're dealing with issues of repressed memories, or if the more we look into it, we've been experiencing more repressed memories and we're not able to handle it, what would your thoughts for wisdom be for someone going through that? And it does apply to me directly. I just don't know when to quit, I guess.
0: But yeah, right. No, that's definitely a good question. And, there's going to be degrees of experience. Everybody is going to experience what you're talking about in kind of their own way. I mean, it's maybe not the most incredible insight. But I would say that you're kind of gonna know, if you find that digging up more things or more things coming to you, is causing more anguish or causing more confusion. I mean, maybe a good, maybe one good metric, there's probably a series of metrics, but one good metric is, the more you pursue, the more you research, the more you remember. Number one metric would be, is it drawing you closer to God or is it distracting you from whatever it is, you know, he's got you doing in life. I would say that that would be maybe my number one metric, you know, as you uncover things, as you remember things, you know, being aware to discern, like, am I drawing into the Father? Am I spending more time with God? Am I, you know, praying more? Am I, whatever it is, you know, all the different ways that we experience our relationship with Father. Number one, if it's actively drawing you to the Father and in sort of a real way, I think, you know, that might be an okay sign that you don't need to jump ship quite yet. If you find that, that it's maybe distracting, or the fear is kind of has you looking in other places to handle that or extinguish it. If it's a distraction from, you know, maybe, you know, it could be different ways, very practical ways. You know, are you spending time praying and reading the Bible and, you know, spending time with God and in sort of practical ways is a good measurement. But often there's sort of invisible ways, you know, is it causing us to trust more, or are we doubting? Are we maybe blaming God for bad things? You know, that kind of stuff. There can be everybody's going to experience it different. So whether or not it's bringing you further or closer from Jesus is a good first metric, I'd say. And then second, you know, if it's affecting your sort of daily life, your responsibilities to your family, your the way you're treating yourself, you know, these are kind of very practical measurements I'm taking here. If it's freaking you out and you're maybe a little on edge, and then you find that you accidentally take that out on, you know, kids or a wife or something, or if it's, you know, causing problems with your ability to support your family, those would be, you know, I don't know if that's super wise, but I'd say it's those would be my sort of practical first things to pay attention to. How does that sound?
1: Good word.
0: Is that something I'm trying to? Word. Yeah, it's a little tough because I haven't experienced it. You know, yeah. I mean, I had a couple times where memories, you know, of the Gifted and Talented program would come back, and it was more fun, right? Like, oh, I remember that. But thankfully, I haven't had any really disturbing experiences or memories come back.
1: Yeah,
0: I would also pay attention to the supernatural in your life, right? The spiritual warfare, you know. Now, spiritual warfare, it's easy to confuse spiritual warfare for, you know, opening up doors, you know, to be messed with, yeah. Right? There's a subtle difference there, and it takes some discernment to decide. Just because, you know, there's some spiritual battles going on doesn't necessarily mean that, you know, something should be avoided. However, if you're feeling some serious spiritual consequences as a result, that might be another, I would certainly take that to God and be sensitive, and also know that you're not required to do, you know, the past belongs to God, right? You're not required to dig up all your worst memories, to dig up all these spooky things. That's not necessarily, I mean, unless someone is specifically called to do that, but, you know, that's not generally something we're mandated to do as believers, right? So if you feel the freedom to stop, you know, I think that's a pretty good sense to have. If you, you know, because the adversary loves to lock us in on something, right? Rabbit trails, obsessions, you know, if you find that there's more of an obsession with it, and, you know, it's painful and weird, scary things are coming up, but you feel, you know, you feel unable to like take a break or something. It's possible that, yeah, it's praying pretty seriously about not being sort of shackled by that. If you feel compelled, obsessed, and sort of trapped by having to move forward, I would certainly take that to God and question if that's him or a very clever little trap, you know, by the enemy.
1: Yeah. Yeah. And I think one of the biggest things for me, as far as like, for me, I mean, just with the different things that I went through, trying to uncover the stuff in my past, is that give a great explanation as to why, you know, I've either been the way I have, or, you know, been affected, and just mm-hmm. a lot of stuff. So that's a good thing. One of the things that's made it hard for me to not look into the issue as much as I have is, you know, the baseline wanting to be able to help anyone who's been in a similar similar case, a similar story.
0: Yeah.
1: And so if anybody's motivated with that, like, you know, like I think that's like you know, a super, super good thing. But like but even in relation to what you're saying, you know, like, is in your pursuit of trying to find the truth of either what you've been through or whatever in the world, whatever's motivating you, you know, you have to make sure that love is outweighing fear.
0: Right.
1: It cannot be fear-based, you know, or it's just going to be a darkened spiral. And, yeah. You know, then you'll end up letting a lot of what they wanted you to do end up winning.
0: Yeah, that's great.
1: And another thing, too, is what's made it hard for me to stop looking into stuff. Is, well, obviously helping people, but then even trying to help my nieces, because they're going through school and they are going through nightmarish stuff. And I've talked with her mom, my sister, and my sister's gone through some stuff, and we had a conversation, and it's interesting to pick her brain on how much she remembers. And it seems that she's in class B and all that. But as far as kids go, like her kids, you know, a lot of those advanced classes and all that, and they're showing a lot of signs of being a byproduct of being in gate. And I don't know specifically if they are, but as far as like the classic public educational system, institutionalized screw over, fully alive in my nieces. And so I don't know, just things I highly sense that they are a part of it, especially when there's a lot of bloodline focus. But in either case, you know, if I've figured out how they're doing stuff, like it would definitely help me figure out how to do my best to damage control the things they've been going through, because it would be best case scenario, lesser degree.
0: Yeah.
1: You know, ups. But yeah, I don't know. It's just interesting.
0: It really is. So did you and all your siblings all in gate?
1: As far as I know, I was the only one that was in gate proper, you know, class A.
0: Okay. Like, oh, right. I see. Okay. Yeah.
1: Yeah. And my brother and my sister, flying colors, like beyond flying colors, class B kind of thing. And I was looking more into it, and it seems like I was a part of a magnet school in elementary, and my sister was there with me. My brother was too young to go. And if my sister was there, that means she was a part of it. And and the different kind of class she was a part of reeks of class B kind of classification, and also the experiences that she expressed to me while she was going there, classic class B stuff, you know. But granted, and to be fair, that's still just speculation on
0: sure
1: my part.
0: Sure. Yeah.
1: She has expressed to me, you know, the classical gate stuff with headphones and different things. So it's high suspect with her. Problem is that for me to go and find out certain things with her, you know, I'd have to kind of talk to her and normie framed, I guess, you know, because she already thinks. But aside from that, I guess for another side note, please continue to pray for my brother, because stuff on his side is far, far worse than I thought. With him. In either case, I'm not going to share any other new information about that, because it is far more crazier than last week's story.
0: Crazy.
1: But I wanted to pick your brain, kind of like first episode, with a couple things, and then I'll totally be off. I didn't know if you've experienced like the kind of like gate frequency random noises that people can confuse with tinnitus and all that, but it kind of hits like in the central part of your brain maybe ever so often. I don't know if you've ever get hit with that kind of thing.
0: Yeah, again, not recently, but yeah, I certainly, yeah, was pretty convinced I had tinnitus at one point. I mean, for a long time. Yeah. Noises, ringings, tones, you know, that was all a part of my pretty ongoing kind of spiritual experiences that, again, thankfully kind of ended around my mid-20s after I had just had it. But yeah, it was, that's certainly so. I guess I never really considered it could be connected, but that was definitely something I had quite a bit.
1: Yeah, and I never thought, until I learned more stuff, I never thought there was like any kind of connection, and also I never thought that it was any different from anybody else, you know, like that you just randomly get like these high-pitched frequency noises,
0: right?
1: And it's really audible, it's just somewhere in your head, and you're picking up something,
0: right?
1: And my wife gets that too, and a lot of people I was around was getting that, you know, or at least in where it would confirm that, you know, you just thought it was normal because you didn't get it all the time. You just got it ever so often. That's been some of my research lately, is like, what the heck is that? And where is it coming from? Is it like, you know, from all the cell towers and you're just picking up stuff nobody else does? Is it your classic, Manchurian candidate, dog whistle? Right. And then, but it's just the programming's broken down, so it's not affecting me. but actually, that was another point I was gonna last episode bring up, because you said it first. The irritating thing with me is that I've gotten that throughout my life. I thank God that I didn't have a personal phone, until later in life. But I would go, and with my parents' phone, I would answer a phone, and it would have those weird, weird ringing noises. Like, it wasn't so much like AOL dial-up kind of thing, but it was like weirder. And like with the way it was like way more intentional. Like, just, yeah. And I hope and pray to God that I obviously wasn't, you know, triggered or activated or whatever. But when I first got my first cellular phone, I would get that mess all the time, like concerningly. And I'm like, are these scammers? What is this mess? Blah, blah, blah, blah, blah. And this is after that one guy who, after I was in public education system, you know, I wasn't graduated yet. I was maybe I was like 12. And he went in, and I think I talked about this before, but he went in and asked me, I think the whole setup was, if I am targeted or was targeted because of the gate, my mom went to church and I'd go with her. A person from church, and this is also a common setup and everything, a person from my research and all that, a person would go to church, befriend my mom, and this is how predators work as well. A person goes over, befriends my mom, it's usually a girl, befriends my mom enough to where my mom would trust her with kids, the friend would go and babysit, you know, make any excuse, you guys deserve a night out. You know, the friend watches the friend hands the kids over to somebody else, you know.
0: Huh.
1: And your wildest imagination answers the question on that of what happens. So that kind of thing happened to me. As far as specific abuse and all that, I only remember one. And it's with a guy who the friend introduced me to the guy once. And he's like, hey, and I'm playing with my toys. And then, I don't know this guy. First thing he says is, hey. I say, hey. He says, have you ever been in gate? And I said, yeah, you know, I was in gate, but I didn't like it. They gave me too much homework, so I cheated and got kicked out. So it was really cool. He's like, oh, so he's like, okay. And then he walks away. Well, and I don't even remember, he was in relation, like as far as like vicinity of that friend, but I don't know where he came from, you know? And so my mom's friend ended up babysitting. Have I told this story before?
0: I'm not recalling it.
1: Okay. So my mom, the friend babysits me and my sister from my mom, and my mom goes to church. So my friend goes over and we're with her for a little while. And then she hands us off to the same guy who asked if I was in gate. We go over to his house. We end up watching scary movies, and I wasn't fazed by it because like I was staying close to God, and I'm like, this is weird. Like, why in the world is he watching scary movies? They're not that bad. I'd already been preconditioned with Freddy Krueger and all that stuff. So I handled that no different, but I'm with him and my sister, and he has a kid who he introduced as Ivan or Igor or whatever. And he's like a couple years older than me. So he might be 14 and I'm 12. I barely noticed him because he was so quiet and he was sitting on the couch behind me and my sister. And somehow the guy talked, his name was Lewis, but I doubt that was his real name. And I doubt he's alive still because he was old. But he goes over, and when he gets up from the couch after watching scary movies, before all that, he gave me and my sister a drink. My sister went and drank it before I'd be like, hey, that might not be a good idea, but she drinks a whole thing, and I'm like, oh crap, well, I better be sober to to be on guard to protect her about, you know, with about anything.
0: Mm-hmm.
1: And so anyways, he taps Igor on the shoulder, and Igor just goes straight like into full-blown hypnotic trance mode. And so then he gets up and he's like, oh, I see you haven't drunken your drink yet. And I'm like, yeah, you know. And then he goes over to the kitchen and he starts either making a drink or more or whatever. And he's taking his time over there. Then he walks over to me and he's like, have you ever been hypnotized? And I'm like, no, I don't think I can be. He's like, let's see if you can be hypnotized. I'm like, all right. And so then he goes over and he basically hypnotizes me. I don't want to get into any more detail.
0: Sure.
1: It's pretty bad. I think that's what I referred to as like Epstein-ish or whatever.
0: Right.
1: Wow. Let me see what else. I forgot. I had a point in the beginning on why to tell this story. It's obviously gate related. First thing he talks to me is if I've been in gate.
0: Right.
1: I haven't talked to this, you know. I'm trying to collect why it was because of those stinking phone calls. Anyways, so he ends up, you know, hypnotizing me, and he does this one thing that's like programmed as in like a program response, you know, hypnotize why that if he did whatever, then I'd be hypnotized. So he did that to me, and I got programmed into me. Fast forward some years later, and I completely forget about this instance. This is actually what brought me down this gate rabbit hole, because like 2-3 years ago, I started remembering that incident, and then I started spiraling hard, and like I've had like maybe 2 jobs since.
0: Sure.
1: Because it was with stuff, and I got flooded with a bunch of stuff, and so it was really hard for me to handle, as if the rest of the things in my life weren't hard to handle.
0: Yeah, goodness gracious.
1: But what's crazy is that when I was in church, I was talking and sharing, and it was the bad church, the one, there's also a spiritual support group in the Discord, and I have like the church I went to posted there with exposed videos by like NBC and ABC and all that, because it was so bad. Anyways, so I was in church and this one guy was preaching, and my friends were my friends, but they're kind of like jerks at the time, and so I'm sharing what I'm sharing to the preacher, but since I like was maybe long-winded and giving like a typical gate kid response and not really getting to the point, they basically tapped on me to signal like kind of like, okay, now you can shut up or whatever, right? To get me to stop. And but the problem is that was the freaking hypnotic trigger. And so I went into a complete hypnotic state, all while still talking. And so it sounded like I was going through a seizure, because I was half talking because I was in mid sentence, you know, but instantly thrown into a hypnotic trance. But then I was only there for a while, and then I came to and picked up to where I was talking, and it was pretty lame sauce. But what's cool [S2] Wow. [S1] Is that nobody's triggered that into me anymore, like ever since.
0: [S2] Right. [S1]
1: But whenever people inadvertently do that, I have like a huge somatic response about it. Yeah. And so, I mean, I wasn't planning on telling this story. But with a lot of the stuff that I've been saying, you know, thus far, you know, I'm only like sharing these stories. I'm only, you know, saying a lot of stuff that either has significance or not, you know, kind of like being a, you know, an open case study for if anybody goes and notices some of these things active in their lives and wondering what the heck, you know.
0: Yeah, that's what I was going to say. I mean, I'm obviously there has been people that heard us talking about gate in the past, and they go to the community, they get in the gate support group or whatever you guys got going on there, which I think is incredible. I've at least never heard of any other one of these, not that they don't exist, but I will say, if anybody out there, you know, listening to your story, you know, if that rings any bells, or even just rings any bells for anybody else, you know, or whatever, and you haven't known what to do or anybody to talk to, or even what questions to ask, you know, it's an incredible resource to get over to the is it the Discord or canarycry.community that you guys, or both?
1: Both. Yeah.
0: Okay.
1: It's been awesome.
0: No, I mean, Discord. That's incredible, man. And yeah, I mean, that's pretty tough pretty tough stuff, pretty tough work that you're doing. So, you know, the beginning of our conversation is obviously very relevant, because, yeah, again, with these things, and it could be any number of things in our past, right, that the devil got in there and things went sideways, and it's, you know, is where God brought us through it, and here we are on the other side. It's definitely important to be sensitive to, because of course, you know, God can bring amazing healing through that sort of thing, especially with you know, a group sort of atmosphere, people who understand, people who have gone through similar things. And like always, you know, the adversary wants to keep us isolated. He wants to keep us isolated. Yeah. He loves bringing up the past, and he loves convincing us that nobody understands, or that they'll, you know, people will think we're weird, or they'll think we're bad. And so as is so often in so many other ways, you know, finding a group of believers, and building that sort of, trust and fellowship that grows everybody's faith, it's a very important thing. So I highly recommend, if there's anybody out there who even has questions about Gate, or, you know, was in it or whatever, go over to canarycry.party. You'll see the invite link to the Discord channel there, or you can join canarycry.community. That's sort of an off big platform, kind of, you know, kind of private social media little joint over there that Canaries have been keeping going for years. So highly recommend people do that, man. And thank you for, thank you for coming on and talking about it, being vulnerable, and, you know, again, asking the right questions, because we definitely want to stay in the path that God has us on and not get distracted by these sorts of things. Yeah. But yeah, God can do amazing things through it.
1: Yeah. Thank you for letting me hog up the stage somewhere.
0: Yeah. Too. Yeah. No worries, buddy. It's all good. All right. Yeah, well,
1: go really ahead. Really quick, though. Mm-hmm. Sorry. Just a yes or no question. Do you remember in Gate being put, getting a visor that had a whole bunch of like shapes with colors?
0: A visor like that would go over my eyes?
1: Yeah, like you're wearing kind of back in the day.
0: That's a good question. Not right off the top of my head. We'll see if something comes to me, I'll let you know.
1: Okay, I wasn't planning on calling next week, because I was going to let this be like my last, you know, call for the series or whatever. Hopefully my wife can come on, share her story or whatever.
0: Sure.
1: But if I call in whenever's or whatever, then I'll probably talk about that next, because it's really interesting.
0: Yeah, right on.
1: Always were.
0: Yeah, well, there you go. Maybe that'll help jog my memory.
1: Yeah, and also one request.
0: Mm-hmm.
1: If you're able to look into Nathan Reynolds or Gray from Imagination Podcast, it would be totally awesome if you can have him on a Canary Cry radio episode.
0: I think we had someone reach out to Nathan Reynolds for us. I'll check with Rod, but
1: oh, cool.
0: I think we made contact. I think we've made contact. I don't know if we have anything scheduled as of yet, but I think we've made contact, and I think he's down.
1: Awesome. Yeah, that's what they told me too.
0: Cool. And all that. Perfect.
1: So,
0: yay. Awesome. Yeah, right on, man. Yeah, thanks for hooking it up, making the suggestion. We'll I'll have to check on that, see where we are on that process, but we'll get him on soon.
1: Awesome. Well, God bless you so much.
0: All right, buddy.
1: If anybody to catch me in Discord, I'm usually hanging out in a voice chat, just a chit chat.
0: Booyah.
1: And Thursday through Saturdays when I'm free.
0: Cool. And cool. Your Liquid Bacon's on the Discord too?
1: Yep.
0: Right on, buddy. All right. Go find them, folks. God bless you, buddy. Thanks for calling in.
1: Take care. Thanks, Baz.
0: Bye. Yeah, goodness gracious. Good question, though. I mean, that's always, again, it makes me really feel for people who are a little early on in their thing. Because much like, you know, the talk about looking into Gate and your previous experiences and remembering things, and Yeah, there are ways, of course, that God can use that for his glory. And there are ways that that can become, you know, a little bit of a stumbling block for us. Similarly, you know, people waking up, getting into whatever conspiracy theories, but even politics, you know, the Book of Enoch, biblical prophecy, all these things. I'm so grateful that so many of us here have had so many years of experience of navigating it, because, you know, a lot of people, it just becomes a total stumbling block, and not just, you know, gets between them and God, but can get between them and others, can get between them and the brethren, can get between them and, you know, and so it can become an isolating factor in their life. So we always want to pay attention to the fruit of these things, folks. Is the fruit apparent? Is it drawing you closer to God, drawing you closer to unity with the brethren? Is it drawing you into isolation or fellowship? These are all good questions. All right. We got a few more callers jumping in here. I'm going to be running the timer. Here, 10 minutes per caller. It's just a suggestion here. Up next, we've got Sir James. Sir James, let's bring you up on stage. What's going on, buddy?
2: Hey, a question.
0: Okay.
2: He mentioned Nathan Reynolds. Is that the same Nathan Reynolds that wrote Snatched from the Flames, or is this a different Nathan Reynolds?
0: Yeah, that's him. Snatched from the Flames.
2: Yeah, he does a YouTube channel called, I think it's Lennon Railroad, with his wife.
0: Mm-hmm. Okay.
2: I've been sort of off and on. I read his book or listened to his audio book, because he literally like took his whole Snatch from the Flames and made it free on YouTube.
0: Cool.
2: Wow, you're gonna have him on. That's really cool,
0: man. Yeah, I hope so.
2: Really, really cool.
0: Cool. I'm glad that you like
2: stuff that guy has talked about in his book. You need to read. I don't know if you've ever read his book or like listened to his book.
0: No, not yet.
2: I highly recommend you listen to his book. It is it's almost unbelievable, but knowing, you know, with us having the biblical worldview that we have, it makes, you know, it is plausible that what he went through.
0: Yeah.
2: In that book.
0: Well, I'll have to check it out.
2: I would highly recommend you do. On another note, man, God's timing is amazing. Another YouTuber just popped up on my feed that hasn't been doing anything, hasn't posted anything for a long time. And you probably remember her, because I believe she was on your guys' show a while back. Her name was Dana Ashley.
0: Dana, I don't know
2: if you remember her or not. Yeah.
0: You know,
2: she was around the time of COVID. She just popped up again.
0: Uh-huh.
2: And she put out a video called End Days Start Here, Daniel 2. The scroll is open.
0: Yeah, I'm looking at it here.
2: But yeah, she was the one that was basically warning people about 5G before a lot of other people were, like way before even COVID. Mentioning about the metal in the air, like metals and whatnot,
0: okay.
2: That whole thing. This woman is fearless. This one, nothing makes this woman afraid, man. This woman is not afraid of any man. This woman, like this latest video she put out is, it's very important. Now she claims, and I would recommend you watch this video to understand what she's claiming. But she highly urges people not to take part in this National Day of Prayer next week.
0: Interesting.
2: And she gives her reasons in that video.
0: All right. We'll have to take a look.
2: Like I said, you could say conspiracy, but this woman, she does her research.
0: Yeah.
2: Just like you guys, she does her research.
0: Right on.
2: So, You know, that's what I love about you guys, you and people like you and Nathan
0: uh-huh.
2: Reynolds and another person I would love for you guys to be able to get on your show is John Pounders. Yeah, I know I'm sort of like giving you a list of people. It'd be great.
0: No, yeah, I'm just pulling them up in the background here as you mentioned on what we love to ask people to do, and a lot of our guests have been scheduled this way, is feel free if you're able to reach out to these people, if you're able to get their attention, you know, and say, mm-hmm. you know, I'm producing for Canary Cry Radio, would love to get you on the episode here. We have a little
2: looking for John Pounders. It's J-O-N
0: founder of Hope for Prisoners Initiative.
2: No, actually he did this thing called Now You See TV, but then like many things, he got demonetized.
0: Demonetized or taken down?
2: No, he got demonetized. Oh. He became the victim of so many other YouTubers because of speaking out of certain things. And yeah, his name is John Pounders. He does this thing called Pounders Quest now.
0: Yeah, there it is. Pounders Quest.
2: But Midnight Ride, they finished their Midnight Ride. They stopped doing Midnight Ride. Mm-hmm. But he did it with this older gentleman named David Carrico. John Pounders is amazing. I think he would be an amazing guest to have on have you guys to interview.
0: Great. Write these down here. John Pounders Quest. Yeah, I never heard of him, but I got him pulled up here and he does exist. I see he's been on some other shows. Cool, man. Right on.
2: And of course, the person that I've talked before, but I don't know how you'd be able to get him on your program, and that would be Tim Cohen, who wrote The Antichrist and A Cup of Tea. But that might be, I think that would be something that would be, I don't think he would talk about anything that would be, that couldn't be said on YouTube, because he's done other interviews with other podcasters and his stuff has showed up on YouTube. So.
0: Yeah, I think he has a YouTube channel I'm seeing here. This is him. Yeah, King Charles. He's the King Charles guy, right?
2: Yes.
0: Yeah. Okay, cool. Well, I got him written down here. We'll see if we can reach out.
2: Yeah, I think you guys would, those would be some really good people to have on your program. I think because your guys is, you know, the whole value for value thing that you guys push.
0: Mm-hmm.
2: That and also of course Blurry Creatures, I think I've mentioned that before as well.
0: Yeah we've made contact with them.
2: But yeah, that's all I can really think of at the moment. And like I said, I can't, this video that Dana Ashley put out, it might be something you might actually want to watch yourself.
0: Okay, cool. Yeah, I got
2: a different tab here. Awesome personal note.
0: Okay, let's hear it. There we go. Let's go.
2: An amazing thing took place on Sunday night at New Birth. At least I'm hoping that was genuine. My brother called up at New Birth. And I prayed for my brother that he would, you know, get saved. And he ended up talking to the one person he needed to talk to that would be able to identify with what he's going through, and that being Pastor Rick at this New Birth mission.
0: Okay.
2: And that night he gave... That night he gave himself to the Lord.
0: Hey, praise God, man. But
2: I will say, I wish I could say it was all positive, but he is still dealing with alcohol addiction.
0: Yeah, well, one step at a time. I mean, Christ comes first. The rest is comes afterwards, you know. And I wouldn't be too bummed by that. That's kind of the process, how it goes.
2: I had tears of joy that night.
0: Yeah, no, that's incredible. That's huge, man.
2: Yeah, and that's what Pastor Rick told him that night. Told him that you know, he's proud of him. Told him that he took the first step.
0: Yeah.
2: And the enemy, it's like the enemy was trying to almost stop it.
0: Of course.
2: Because he felt, my brother actually felt kind of like he was disrespecting God by doing this while he was still, because he was drinking that night.
0: Yeah.
2: But Pastor Rick let him know, hey, you know, you're taking the step.
0: Yeah.
2: And so.
0: No. That's awesome. I know you've been praying for that for a while, man. And we've had the producers praying for him too. That's incredible. And yeah, I wouldn't worry too much about that. I've been in the presence of that exact thing plenty of times. Yeah. Guys who just can't seem to stay sober for a couple minutes. They tend to not be sober when they come to Christ, but it changes after that.
2: That's what I'm hoping.
0: Yeah,
2: I'm hoping that is to be the case. Yes.
0: Praise God, man.
2: But yes, that's about the best thing I think I've seen happen in a while.
0: I love it. I believe it was
2: God's timing yet again.
0: Amen. God's timing. Yeah, man, that's incredible. That's you've shared with us a few times about your brother and the whole predicament. We've called the producers a few times. We're going to keep calling on the producers because, like you said, that's the start of the journey, but you can't get where you're going without taking that first step. So that's really amazing, man. I'm happy for you.
2: Thank you very much. Your guys, like I said, this is a very important ministry. I'm so glad that I met you guys. Oh, there's more to that story. I'm sorry. I went to my regular church because New Birth is only during the weekends, like Sunday night. My regular church was having a revival. So about 2 weeks ago, I talked to my pastor at that church and I gave him my brother's phone number and I said, please call my brother.
0: Mm-hmm.
2: And so what ended up happening was, I think, is that my pastor at that church, Pastor Seiler, called him. And that night, which was this past Sunday night, my brother called me to thank me for Pastor Seiler calling him.
0: Mm.
2: So this is, I do believe this was God's doing.
0: Yeah.
2: This is all God's hand in this, using two pastors to... at least that's what it seems to me, is what I'm seeing right now.
0: Yeah, well, that's so, the job, man.
2: All praise to God.
0: Yeah.
2: All praise to Him.
0: Yeah. Amen. Well, thank you, man, for that praise report. That's really encouraging. You know, we love to see God coming in, intervening, making progress in people's lives there with their obedience. And it's just the beginning. I can't wait to hear about all the... Well, there's going to be twists and turns. You know, there's always twists and turns. It's just the beginning. But I'm really excited for you, really excited for your brother as well. And I hope, I'll pray that this, you know, God does wonderful things, not just in his life, but in your guys' relationship, buddy. That's wonderful.
2: Thank you very much for that.
0: Yeah. And thanks for keeping us updated, man. Appreciate that. Keep us posted as we go into the future. We want to celebrate with you, buddy.
2: I will. Thank you very much.
0: All right.
2: And you guys, may God continue to bless this amazing ministry.
0: Amen. Thanks so much, man. God bless.
2: Bye.
0: Bye. Love the praise reports, man. Love the praise reports. It's people take for granted the praise report thing. If you're not out there giving testimony to what God's doing in your life, you know, you're missing half the fun. Of course, we're always taking prayer requests, things like that. Real quick, before we jump into the next caller, I do want to mention, for those who are part of the Canary Cry text message alert system, people feel free to text in if you got any prayer requests or anything, because of course, like Sir James mentioned, we're value for value. And part of the way you can keep this show alive, put value back in, is to join the Producers.
3: Producers, assemble!
0: That's right. Prayerfully producing the show. Big deal. Of course, pray for the show. Pray for God's and I. It's very important. But 678 texted in, says, "Hey, Basil, it's Sam. Can y'all please pray for my daughter again? Her Crohn's reared up again with severe sacroiliac pain. She's 19, been dealing with this for 6 years. Please pray she returns to her first love." Amen. Everybody who's listening right now, we're going to be praying for Sam's daughter, 19, with the Crohn's disease. It's flaring up. Let's see here. Been dealing with it for 6 years. Please pray she returns to her first love. Yeah, we're be keeping her in prayer, man. You know, it's we have these different directions, these different relationships that we pray into. Of course, we pray into so many things, but family members, of course, brothers, sisters, these things, the answers to prayer in their life reach far back into our relationship with them, because their current predicament, their coming out of whatever we are praying for them for, isn't just a today thing, but it even reaches back into our history with that person and seems to bring meaning and healing in so many different ways, not just for whatever, you know, if it's a health thing or an addiction thing, but it can sort of rewrite and give purpose to our entire history with that person. And especially when it's a son or a daughter, goodness gracious, there is no farther stretching history we can have with someone than people that you made. So answers to prayer to our children, or to your children, I don't have any children, is so much bigger than just a miracle of healing or something, but it's a miracle to sort of an entire history and a legacy. And so, yes, thank you, Sam. We'll be praying for your daughter, her Crohn's disease, as well as she returning to her first love. Buddy, thanks for texting that in. We had one more prayer request, if I can find it. Oh, you know, I'll save that one. That's not a prayer request, but let's see here. Come on, where are you? Okay, we're praying for TDL Prez. Praying, let's see here, he's in Atlanta. Please keep our family in your prayers. Being a creative DJ talent agent my whole life, moving into real estate investing and lending has proven to be more of a test. Hence all the prayer requests for the squatting cop and all other real estate prayer requests. Please call the squad on the next episode for your boy, TDL Prez, and fam for all the things, putting an end cap on all these funds that are out. And of course, the squatting cop scenario that keeps playing out due to laws in Alabama that favor anybody but the landlord. Yeah, God bless you, TDL Prez. Goodness gracious. Yeah, it's always, that's a funny, it's a tale as old as time, but a relatable, we'll call it relatable, somebody who's been a creative person for work their whole life, and there comes a point in life where you have an opportunity, you know, to get into something that is maybe not your natural inclination, getting into real estate investing or lending or something like that. It is not just a tough business, but a tough, you have to find ways to adjust your current skill set, your mindset, your diligence, all these things to a new career path. Trust me, I've thought about that for a while. I should have been a banker, man. I should have just been a banker. Banker or podcaster, those are my choices. I pick podcaster. It's not saying it's the exact situation. But of course, yes, you're dealing with ongoing real estate issue with the squatting cop. We're praying for you, TDL Prez. Everybody out there, join in with me. Okay, we got another caller on the line. It is the one, the only, Liberty Before Authority. We got some goats on the video, looking good, beautiful. How you doing, Liberty Before Authority?
4: Oh, dude, fantastic, brother. How are you, man?
0: Right on, right on. Hanging in there. You know, I was watching your goat videos, you know, while you're sitting there in the

0: supply.
1: Uh-huh.
0: I've kind of just made them work for how I, you know, what I need, split them in half, add extra doors.
1: Yeah, right.
0: Add a cattle panel roof with a tarp. Just improvise, brother. Nothing, like, I don't have it all planned out. We decide we're doing something and we execute.
1: Got to do it. Got to make it happen.
0: Yeah, I mean, yeah. You got to make it happen. And, I mean, there's a lot of different ways to go about it, but you can't go wrong with these steel kettles here.
1: Easy peasy.
0: Just for something temporary. It's easy, but, real quick before I forget,
1: sure.
0: This is a beautiful day, brother. You are officially invited into the Spartan push-up group.
1: Oh,
0: isn't that cool?
1: Is that the one in the community there?
0: Yeah, there's two. Shout out to Psalms 40, and shout out to Bacon.
1: Heck
0: they,
1: yeah.
0: They locked it down. They're going to commit to 300 push-ups a week.
1: Incredible.
0: And I'm pumped, man.
1: I love it. I am still got the boot on my foot and have just recently been able to kind of inch to the bathroom on it, but I've been getting pretty itchy to start, you know, using my body again. I can feel, I can see, number one, very sad. I now have one calf that is beautiful and sculpted and huge, and my other calf is just, it's gone. It's withered away. And I am being confronted with the fact that it's going to be a process to get back to being able to work out, man. But that might just be the way I got to do it. Might just need to do it that way.
0: Yeah, I mean, if you can't really do it with your legs, why not work your body a little bit? Because, like, once you get good enough, once you're fluent enough, because it really takes about 3 months commit to a habit before it becomes something for real in your life. And after you get to that point, a lot of the boys, you know, we're adding in other stuff. We're doing squats. We're adding in different kinds of workouts. But start somewhere, brother.
1: We
0: got to start somewhere.
1: To be clear, before I broke my foot, I was maybe in the best shape of my life. And I've told the testimony before, and I only say this to encourage other people in conjunction with encouraging them to also join your Spartan push-up group. It was 2020. I was 60 pounds heavier than I am today in 2020. And I just decided it helps when the entire world is shut down and, like, suddenly you have time to start working out. It took me 4 years, but just became completely unrecognizable. And more importantly, it didn't come from having, for me, like a fitness goal, you know, like I want to be shredded or I want to, you know, be able to lift this or I want to be able to do that. Much like the process of getting Canary Cry News Talk as just a regular committed schedule instead of randomly making interviews on CCR like we did for 10 years, I only counted success in actually participating, in actually doing the workout 3 times a week or whatever it was at the time. And you can forget about everything. You can forget about how much weight, you can forget about how much push-ups, whatever it is. If the win is you just show up 3 times a week, it's completely life-changing. And it happens in this beautiful sort of slow way that you don't obsess over, you don't beat yourself up over, you don't do that sort of thing. And the danger is, and I can feel the danger in my own life right now, is, you know, very proud of myself for keeping a workout routine for so many years, but it's something like the broken foot when you're taken out against your will for a month or a month and a half or 2 months. That's when the real danger comes of not getting back into it. You really do. I really am going to have to, like, purposefully build this schedule again, like build the habit again, unfortunately. But I know I've done.
0: I've got a great way, brother. You said, I didn't mean to cut you off.
1: No.
0: You were saying how for you, it was easing into it that worked well. And I just love how Yaz made us all so different.
1: Yeah.
0: And I did the complete opposite. Like I did the 75 hard challenge.
1: Yeah.
0: Where you do, you know, you do all the stuff, and I built it in for, you know, just under 3 months. And, it was awesome. Like, that's what started the push-up group. And that was a couple years ago. And I thought about just getting back

0: back into it again, my wife's like, please don't do that right now.
1: But, well, you know what, like, I love about the 75 hard and things like that. I haven't done the 75 hard, but I've done similar things to it. Is that to have that structure, for me, the big benefit of that structure is, like you said, it's built in. That just the fact you're showing up to do the thing on a regular basis is like more important than how you do it. And you know,
0: I love even just like now it's gotten to the point where like there's been a perspective change. Since when I started the group and the week would start, which starts on Sunday, like the Bible. So on Sunday I would dread like, oh, I got to do my pushups. And now I'm like, dude, I get to do my pushups. Like there's people without arms, like there's veterans who would kill to do it. Please God, let me do a pushup.
1: Yeah.
0: And now I'm like, you know, I'm privileged. I get to do this thing. And it's really nice to start the week off with a win, even if it's small, even if it's just, you did three, your whatever amount of pushups. Whatever your goal is, it's so nice to start your week with a win, man. Like I get nutty sometimes and I stay up till 12:01 and start cranking out the pushups just to shoot fire under the boys.
1: Well, and it becomes a desire. Yeah. It becomes a desire. It leans away from, ugh, I have to do this, to suddenly it's the thing you want to do with the time that God's given you. And that's the real shift. I mean, we can force ourselves into habits. We can, you know, really push through and do this whole thing. But when you know you've made it, again, for me, it's not a weight. It's not a weight, like a, you know, a lifting record or something like that. It's when you find yourself go, whoa, I actually want to do this with my time. And that's, you're like, who have I become that I want to spend my time this way? So, amen, man.
0: Yeah, well, it's beautiful, brother. We're shedding off layers of laziness, cringe, all the things of our, like the, when I look back on past me, it's like it's a whole different life, brother. I mean, we live life. We truly do live lifetimes in a life.
1: Yeah.
0: Or some of us do.
1: Yeah.
0: And
1: if you're lucky, if you're doing it, if you're doing it right, you'll live a few lifetimes in one lifetime.
0: So I have another topic that I was thinking about, like, what do I want to bring to the group or what do I want to bring to this discussion?
1: Okay.
0: And I guess for me, it would be, what are you carrying on you as a, to be a blessing, in your vehicle, on your person?
1: Mm-hmm.
0: Do you have things to stop major bleeding? I know it's not likely, but the most dangerous thing statistically we do as Americans is drive a car.
1: Yeah, totally.
0: So if you come up onto an accident and someone has major bleeding, do you have the tools to make it happen? Are you improvising with your belt? Because when seconds count, I don't want to be improvising. So that leads me to what I say. What my point. I carry a tourniquet everywhere with me. I keep one in my car. I keep, you know, a full bleed out kit on our person because not everybody knows Jesus, right? And in that moment, we might be able to give them a little more time to have that beautiful relationship with the creator of everything.
1: Yeah.
0: And what a blessing that would be, you know, to be able to help people. It's not out of fear. I'm not saying be afraid, carry this medical kit. I'm saying, let's be diligent. Let's carry, you know, let's get the tools and know how to use them. You can go to Bear Independent. He's got the YouTube channel instructing you on how to do it, how to use these things and how to be effective. Why would you knock that over? All right. How to be effective and stop major bleeding. And, you know, so along with having a tourniquet, we got the tourniquet, but we also have, an S-Mark bandage, which is to wrap after you use your combat gauze, which has a little strip in it. So if you pack a wound, they can see if they got all the gauze out and they can run an X-ray because you'd be surprised how many times somebody had gauze left in them and they didn't know.
1: Oh, interesting.
0: Nitrile gloves in case it's not my blood that I'm dealing with.
1: Yeah.
0: And, I have cool shorts that carry all this stuff and, a chest seal for a sucking chest wound.
1: Yeah, those are important.
0: This is just worst case scenario. Like I said last week, brother, just contemplate the unthinkable a little bit. What if someone's bleeding out in front of you?
1: Yeah.
0: And even worse, they don't know the King of Kings.
1: Yeah. You know, the one testimony I have along those lines, and I can't recall if I have told this before or not, But one thing I started carrying around a few years back was Narcan. And you can, yep. It used to be Narcan. It's kind of behind the counter. You had to like ask the pharmacy for it. And they look at you funny and, you know, it's kind of a whole thing, but Narcan's now in front of the counter. You can just buy it wherever. And, you know, it just sounded like a good idea, of course, with all the opiate issues, with all the fentanyl. You don't know where you're going to be when you find somebody folded over, you know, or on the ground, even worse. And it was actually at the Burning Man research trip a couple of years ago. I don't remember which year it was, but I made sure to keep a few Narcan things just in my little fanny pack. And sure enough, you know, came up on someone in a crowd who was just out on the ground. And to be able to bust out again, you'd think at a place like Burning Man, more people would be responsible and carry around Narcan and save people's lives. But it was the one time I got to bust it out. And yeah, it was just like you say, you know, it's not necessarily about being some hero who saved somebody's life, but to be the instrument through God gives this person. Because you, if somebody's going to be knocked out on, you know, opiates in public and you come across them, that's a potential either life ending or life changing opportunity for them, you know, to be brought back like that, from just,
0: it's a pivotal moment, brother. Pivotal, and let's just be prepared. Moment. I love it. I have it too. So, I'm the same way, man. Look, check it out. So on the back of your headrest. So even if it's not me, if I say, hey, go to my headrest, grab this, it's just a buckle. And you grab it and it comes right off. Mm-hmm. And that's Bear. That's Refuge Medical. We got a cat tourniquet. That's the most important quickly thing. And then right there, brother, Narcan, you know, I want to be able to intervene just like you. We have that same interesting, I don't know if it's conviction or interest, but it's beautiful.
1: Yeah.
0: But this whole kit is super easily accessible. Everything in it is easy to grab. It's designed. I actually have two in here. That's pretty funny.
1: Yeah, you want to have a couple too.
0: So, yeah, this has everything. You can check it out on Refuge Medical. I'm not affiliated at all. I talk about things I believe in. I talk about things that work. I talk about things that I'm just passionate about.
1: Right on.
0: So, you know, having something like this is what I would encourage all of my brothers and sisters out there. Just keep this. It's not that it's expensive. It's a couple hundred bucks.
1: Yeah.
0: But what does that mean if you're saving someone's life? If you use any of this stuff, they will replace it.
1: Yeah.
0: I'm trying to do that one-handed is hilarious. Yeah, you're a fanny pack bro as well. That is awesome. Top tier. You have an even better way to carry the stuff that I just pulled out of my pockets.
1: Right.
0: Yeah. You know? So having it in the fanny pack is just as cool. And so yeah, no, we're tracking, bro. Tracking like a tank, man. But I also keep like spare batteries for anything that I need in here. I don't want to nerd out too much on the everyday carry and stuff, but yeah, let's be prepared. Let's be effective. Let's be trained, and let's have the tools and know how to use them. I guess what I wanted to bring today.
1: Amen, buddy.
0: Amen.
1: I love it. That's good. Again,
0: don't do the Amazon tourniquet stuff. When it really counts, we don't want the Chinese crap. We want stuff that has been vetted and tested. And CAT 7 tourniquet has been used, I think, like 1,800 times throughout the GWAT and the Global War on Terror and stuff. So it's been vetted, tested. It works really well. Put that sucker high and tight. Do you know about tourniquets?
1: Oh, yeah. Yep. Yeah, we've okay, actually...
0: High and tight.
1: We've actually had a call about
0: it down until you stop the bleed. It's gonna hurt. Go ahead, buddy.
1: Sorry. Yeah, I was just saying. We've actually, you and I have had a longer tourniquet talk before. It was back in Basil's bunker, I think you called in. But yes, tourniquets still important.
0: I don't need to repeat topics. No,
1: it's terrible. A different show, man. It's a different show, and it's important. There are important topics that need to come back. Trust me.
0: It's funny. I've called into a couple different. It's hard for me to keep up with who I talk about what.
1: Oh, trust me.
0: That's just my chaotic life.
1: Oh, trust me. I understand.
0: Well, all right. That's what I would say is, like, let's be a little bit more prepared. And I guess the last thing I want to bring to you, I respect your time and everybody else's, is also considering that maybe it's not the end of the world today or tomorrow. Mm-hmm. I know I get that the end is near, and it has been for a long time. Mm-hmm. But maybe we should also be preparing for just a potential depression, a collapse, a struggle. And maybe it's not, we're not meeting Jesus right now. Mm-hmm. And if we are, good, great. Be prepared first. That I'm 100% be prepared to meet the King of Kings first. And then if it's not happening right now, like if it's further out than what we think, or, you know, there's a lot of signs and a lot of things that have made me prepare. But the, you know, spiritual preparedness first. And then, you know, I have a family. We have people to answer for. Do you have friends, a community? Just to be diligent and know that, yes, that's amazing to, we get to meet Jesus after all of this. That's fantastic.
1: Amen.
0: And we're probably going to be persecuted. There's going to be real struggle. And I think that the people going through the Depression and going through the Revolutionary War and going through so many wars in time thought it was the end of time. And that's the only point I want to relay.
1: Sure. Yeah.
0: I guess I think that I'm concerned that some are just too leveraged and, well, I get to meet Jesus, I'm good with that. It's like, well, what if we have to watch our families get hungry?
1: Right.
0: I know that God provides, but how, this is the last thing, and I'll kind of leave it on this. If I have a shovel, how long do I have to pray over that dirt before the hole gets dug?
1: Yeah.
0: Is our God a God of action? Is he, he's also, I agree, a God of prayer, but also a God of action.
1: Right.
0: Those are the guineas making their opinions known. But I think that, you know, it works have to come too. And now is an amazing time for us. Like, yeah, things are way worse than the prosperity of our grandparents. Like, I'm sad growing my children up in this world, telling them, yeah, save money, but knowing that it's basically hopeless.
1: Right.
0: Going forward, they're ruining our prosperity, our generational wealth. And but that being said, do you get the point I'm trying to relay
1: of
0: here?
1: Course.
0: I don't want to rant or ramble.
1: No, of course. I think it's very important. And coming from a guy like you, I think that means a lot to people. These are the questions and the things that people are having to contend with right now. And I think it's plugged in with all the weird alien disclosure stuff as well. There's an obvious operation to inspire a certain set of feelings in people. And what you're saying is very wise, man. Even I think even more wise coming from a guy who's so prepper literate as yourself. I think that is an incredible message coming from just the right package there, buddy. I appreciate that.
0: Yeah, the preparedness isn't at all about like pack ratting. We're not trying to pack rat a bunch of crap and a bunch of food and think that, oh, I'm going to hunker down until the dust settles. It's not that at all. I'm thinking much more in terms of, let me make sure me and my family have enough food until the next growing season.
1: Yep.
0: Let's make sure that we have enough water, because we 100 years ago were so much more dependent on ourselves, mm-hmm, and on the local farms and farmers. And that disconnect is so much more staunch and severe than I think people truly understand. So like getting some form, even if you're in a city, I just say, take some action. Like, it's not like, you know, if it's do 300 push, I can't do that. Then let's stretch. Let's Amen. Do something else.
1: Amen,
0: let's
1: buddy.
0: Do something that brings you forward. And if you live in the city and you feel like it's hopeless, it's over anyways. Let's plant fruit that grows every year in the front yard.
1: Mm-hmm, right.
0: Let's
1: right.
0: get rid There's of that green something. Grass that does nothing good for anybody. And let's plant some food, some abundance.
1: There's always
0: and let's
1: something.
0: Watch it be blessed by Yah. Even if they're spraying us over the airs, I don't care. Watch it be blessed.
1: Right.
0: Let it rest after the seventh year. What are we afraid of? Mm-hmm. I hate it. And in a just world, to me, it would be unauthorized airspace. I wouldn't allow them above me. But I can't. What am I going to do, brother?
1: Yeah. Amen, I'm focusing, man.
0: On the things that I can do.
1: I hear you. That's where it's at. And everybody's asking the question. Everybody wants to do something. And we can all think of all the things that we're not able to do. But thinking about where God has us and what can we do is really the right step. And the more of those little steps we take, the bigger and bigger opportunities God's going to give us. God bless you, buddy. Liberty before authority. Thanks for calling in, man. I know you're, I always get messages about how much your calls are a blessing to people, man.
0: That's awesome, brother. That's fantastic. That's the only reason I do it. If a person is like, hey, man, this made a difference. That's the only reason I'm doing it.
1: All right.
0: And real quick, I'm calling you out. Call your mother. Call your mom, bro.
1: It's Mother's Day coming up.
0: Start doing the push-ups. Get in the game, buddy. Even if it's knee push-ups, whatever you got to do, find a creative way to get in the group and get involved and just commit to something.
1: There you go. There you go, people. He's talking to you. He's not even talking to me. He's talking to you. Okay. He's talking to all of us.
0: Specifically, and then everybody else afterwards. But I love you, brother. You have a blessed day, man.
1: Thank you. Make sure to call in again, buddy. Talk to you later.
0: 10-4 over
1: now. Yeehaw, yeehaw. Okay, we got one more caller in the chat here. I'm coming up. This timing, as always, is going to be just about perfect. We got a wonderful caller, but hanging out, and it is the one, the only, Sir Ike. Let's see what's up. Sir Ike, how you doing, buddy?
2: I'm doing all right. It's my first time on stream, so I'm just kind of hanging. It's been a long while since I'd watched anything from Canary Cry. I actually started watching y'all back in college. That was 8 years ago.
1: You're not Sir Ike. You're a different Ike, Mr. Ike. How are you? Well, there's another caller, Sir Ike, who's called in plenty of times before. You're a different Ike. You're another beautiful gift of God, Ike. Okay, great. Nice to meet you, buddy.
2: That's nice to meet you, too. Well, you know, seeing you plenty, but...
1: That's part of the fun.
2: I'm just calling in to, you know... say just a couple of things. First and foremost, thank you for all the research that you do and all the videos that you've put out. I actually initially got into Canary Cry because of the Face Like the Sun YouTube channel, watching Age of Deceit.
1: Amen. Very good.
2: And do you mind if I step out for a second? And I just wanted to... sorry if I share my testimony.
1: Yeah, please. Please do.
2: So I'm not gonna lie, it's a little dark. Is there like a PG rating, PG-13, or?
1: we are technically a family show, but
2: okay, then I will keep it. You can, a little more you on can, the general side.
1: If it's something that's really graphic, you can find cute and poetic ways to describe it here.
2: Oh, for sure, for sure. I grew up in a Christian home, and believe it or not, I actually have heard God call me to things. When I was really young, I heard God calling me to be an evangelist, and you know, I'm like 5 at the time, so that's a $4 word, and I have no idea what it means. So I asked my parents, I'm like, what's an evangelist? And they just kind of look at each other, and they look back at me, and they're like, well, it's like a preacher, but they just kind of talk to everybody about Jesus. And I was like, okay, God wants me to do that. And they're like, okay. And we just never talked about it again. And I grew up in the church. I knew my Bible. I was young. I felt like I was doing all the right things.
1: Mm-hmm.
2: Went through a couple of tough things. Lost my great-grandmother, who I felt kind of close to, but everybody just kind of seemed to, you know, not be affected by it. I didn't learn until much later that it was because she basically had caused her own death by choosing not to go through dialysis after she went to the hospital. She rejected it,
1: right?
2: So, but at the time I felt like everybody was really callous about how they reacted to it, and I felt a little alone. And and then my parents went through divorce, and I took that really hard. And about 13 I started asking God why without really expecting an answer. And I'd started seeking in other directions. I had started looking in all the wrong places, every wrong religion you could possibly think of, and ended up landing in the New Age Theosophy, which, you know, I'm sure you're plenty familiar with in all your research.
1: Mm-hmm.
2: But to make a long story short, I got into some really, really deep, dark, very witchcraft-oriented things.
1: Like you do.
2: Spent 6 years in that spiritual darkness, just getting heavier and heavier and feeling some very strong spiritual oppression over it. And at about 19, I finally realized, you know, I haven't felt any kind of right since I left the church.
1: Mm.
2: And I didn't realize at the time that the reality was I had had a relationship with Jesus and I had walked away from that. It wasn't, you know, the church, but the one who had made the church. So I came back to church expecting it to just solve everything. It did not. It took a season of going to church before I finally was like, I know what I need to do.
1: Right.
2: And so I prayed in earnest for the first time in a very long time. And I just said, God, I am done. I'm done trying all my own ways. I'm done being my own God. I'm done treating life like it's mine when everything that you've made has been for your glory. And he said, okay. Are you sure you're done with it? And I know this sounds a little crazy, you know, talking about hearing a literal voice, but I think after being in that spiritual darkness for so long, he was giving me a great deal of grace. And so I had a little dialogue with him and right in the middle of worship. And I said, yeah, I'm done. Mm. I'm done doing things my own way. And he said, okay, I want you to step out of the seats and into the aisle. And that was easy. Everybody worships in the aisle. I go to a Pentecostal church, so of course they're worshiping out in the aisle.
1: Oh yeah, traffic jams, man, in the aisle.
2: Yeah, and then he said, Isaac, I want you to kneel. I was like, oh, for whatever reason, that just caught me. Like,
1: yeah.
2: There was a hitch. Like, I'm like, and I give all these, in my mind, really good reasons not to. I'm like, I could distract somebody. I don't know if it's going to be seen as proper etiquette. And mm-hmm. I'm like, these people know me. This church is my family. They've known me for years. They don't necessarily know all the things that I've just been going through. But if I'm being obedient to God, I need to start right here. And yeah. So I did. I knelt right then and there. And I fully expected God to just lay a heavy hand or rebuke on me. And he said, Isaac, I'm not done with you. And I broke down. What do you say to that? God doesn't need me, but he still chose me.
1: Right.
2: And that's the reality of the cross, is that Jesus came and died so that we could be restored to right relationship with God. So I broke down into tears and I was like, all right, I'm done doing it my own way. What's next? And he said, I want you to wait. And I'm like, I just came this whole long way. 6 years in the darkness, and I come back to the light, and you tell me to wait? And he says, yep. And I'm like, okay. And so I did. I got a new job, and that's actually when I started listening to Canary Cry Radio. I was first working at some donut shop. My brother and I listened to you all the time while we were working, and the long chain of events begin to happen. I get called out by my youth pastor to chaperone a college. None of the youth kids are interested in the college, but I end up going to Bible college. And I end up meeting my wife at my home church, who, by the way, has her own whole amazing story, but came from Maine and has been living in Michigan this whole time. And I just had never really met her because I was not spiritually or physically mature enough to even consider dating. But long story short, God has, you know, just continually blessed me from that point forward. And the long and short of it is, he asked for obedience and I gave it, and he's been faithful in it. And even in recent events, 3 weeks ago, our house and everything in it just burnt down.
1: Oh no.
2: Yeah. Oh no. That's the response that I get from everybody. And yeah. The heck of it is, I don't mind it all that much.
1: Yeah.
2: I just lost everything. that I had physical attachment to, but I've got my family and I've got Jesus. He hasn't left me. And I don't think I've ever felt peace over anything like I have after the fire. And God has given me the opportunity to explode my testimony. I'm working in a totally different job than I was when I first started listening to Canary Cry. And to be perfectly honest, I'm not supposed to be witnessing where I'm at. There's some pretty strict rules against sharing your faith in the place that I work. And I don't care. Jesus has called me to witness it to the ends of the earth, and I'm going to.
1: Yeah.
2: Whether there's, you know, mankind's rules against it or not, and I'm going to do it in a respectful way. But, man, the Bible says to respect your leadership, but if at any point you come to a point where that leadership clashes with the word that God has given us, that the commands that he has given us, then I'm gonna follow God.
1: Yeah, amen. That's incredible, man. That's, I mean,
2: yeah,
1: the your house burning down and feeling the peace of the Lord over the whole thing. I mean, I grew up in a Christian tradition where miracles were pretty common, and you know, we've all seen and heard of some pretty amazing miracles that God has done for all sorts of people. But for the peace of the Lord to fall and rest on you in such a event and a time as that, I mean, that is a straight up miracle, bro. That's incredible.
2: No doubt about it.
1: Yeah.
2: And the other incredible thing about it is just what God has done to show us what he can do through the body. I mean, after the fact, people we didn't even know were coming out of the woodworks to help us with donations with clothes, to help us with furniture. We got a couple of free storage lockers until we can get a place and get on our feet. We're, you know, in process of finding a home, which admittedly is a little difficult right now.
1: Sure.
2: But, I mean, I'm just being obedient with the next right step, and God's already been providing so much for us. And
1: amen.
2: I'm so thankful to the body that has been obedient to him and to him who's been faithful to me far more than I could ever return.
1: Yeah. Amen, man. That's incredible. I mean, gosh, we've also heard testimony before, and it's really tough. And every time I see it, it is inspires me in ways that no other testimony can, but the, like you say, the loss of, and it can take many different forms and it's different for everybody, but basically the loss of everything. And then to experience the myriad of ways that God brings the blessings that only he can bring. I mean, that step-by-step obedience, I loved it. You said the step-by-step, because honestly, obedience is most difficult because we can't see the future. We don't know what's going to be asked of us next, and maybe we don't understand what we're asking to be or do or whatever. And the answer, as we've been talking about lately, is so simple, and yet it doesn't make it easy. And that's just taking that next step. So that's incredible, man. Do you have a, what's it called? Like a GoFundMe going or anything right now?
2: We have a Give, Send, Go going on right now. We have it up on my wife's Facebook page, and I'll probably post it again shortly here. But
1: do you have a link for it?
2: My name's... I'm trying to remember what the link name is.
1: Like if you have it up on your phone, or you can navigate to it or something, you can copy paste it into the private chat here on the back end, and it'll let me stick it into the YouTube chat. We'd be happy to post that for you in case anybody is feeling inspired or obedient to get involved, of course. Unless there's right. a way I can navigate to it.
2: I mean, I'm just trying to remember remember where it's at. Because it...
1: You're calling into a live podcast and you don't have your Give, Send, Go link ready, bro? Goodness gracious, yeah, I know, you right? really are just step by step, man. Step by step, just obeying the Lord. That's hilarious.
2: Really, yeah.
1: Well, if you're
2: that really is all it's been. It's funny.
1: Yeah.
2: Funny little side thing while I'm looking for this link. But I've been called, I hope I have time to do this, but last year in about June, our church decided that they were going to partner with a couple of missionaries to Poland, and they were going to do a mission trip to Poland. And at the time, my little man is like 6 months old, and I'm like, there ain't no way that I'm going to be able to, you know, leave my wife here for Poland when he's a year and a half years old.
1: Mm-hmm.
2: At the time, my father-in-law was pretty severely dealing with cancer, which is a whole other testimony, by the way.
1: Sure.
2: He has glioblastoma, and he's progressed far well beyond where he should be. He's alive now, well beyond his expected point of death.
1: And yeah, praise God.
2: Darn near doing pull-ups. But this Poland trip, I was like, there's no way we can do it. My parents live too far away. Your father's not doing too great. Then her father started to improve. My parents moved to be like 10 minutes away from us. And the only thing that was stopping me was I didn't have any of the information and I didn't know if there was a slot. My church comes to me, says, hey, we got a slot open. Do you want to go to Poland? Mm-hmm. And I say, I got to pray with my wife about this. And we talk and we pray and we're like, yeah, we got to go to Poland. And so she says, you go. I've got plenty of help here at home now. And so I start getting into all the stuff. I get my passport ready because I've never had a passport before. And it arrives on April 11th at 10:32 a.m. And then at 11 p.m. on the same day was when our house burned down.
1: Oh, wow.
2: Yeah. And so, I mean, there's a part of me that kind of wonders just a little bit, maybe if it was some kind of an attack. I don't want to put a supernatural spin on everything. I do have keys. I don't want to put a supernatural spin on everything if there's just an explanation. But, God uses the things that he has created to show his power and his miracles. So I don't see any reason that the enemy wouldn't do the same to try and hinder us.
1: Mm-hmm.
2: So
1: yeah,
2: it was our dishwasher of all things that caught fire.
1: Yeah. Well, I mean, that's kind of how it goes. Like you've been saying, I mean, obedience, obviously is how we prevail in the ways that God has set out on our path. And then the other side of that is obedience can often really rile up the enemy. Again, remembering that nothing happens outside of the sovereignty of God, which I'm sure you are intimately familiar with, when we witness these things happen in our lives, there is an aspect to witnessing the event, which is also witnessing the sort of spiritual battle and the inevitable victory that God has over that spiritual battle. And yeah, it is. Oh. It is not. It's challenging, man. That's how this goes. When we step out and we say yes to what God wants for us, that's when things get really hairy, and that's when obedience, it's sort of this concept of obedience kind of costing us something, or being sort of maybe not the natural series of events that you would shoot for.
2: I mean, obedience is always going to cost us something. We have to put to death the old man, and that's of course one sacrifice that we're making.
1: Mm-hmm.
2: But you immediately become a target of the enemy when you're obedient to God. I mean, look at Job. I can't lie. When I was watching my house start to fall to pieces, I'd felt a little bit like Job.
1: Right. Oh, yeah, of course.
2: But I still have my family. I still have my health. I still have a dozen other things that he lost.
1: Yeah.
2: God said, look at my servant Job. He's the most righteous man, right? I cannot even say that I'm even close to righteous. So I'm just, being obedient again, like one step at a time. I did throw the link up in the studio chat. Yep. I don't know if you
1: can see it. That. I see that, and give send go links always come through crazy like this, but I opened it up and got the more recognizable link for everybody. I popped it into the YouTube chat here. It's givesendgo.com/rebuildthesimmersonfamily with hyphens in between the words. So rebuild hyphen the hyphen Simmerson hyphen family. For people who need to type it in there, I'll jump over to the Rumble. Let's pop it in the Rumble there. There you go. Just in case anybody's feeling the unction of the Holy Spirit to come get involved, and you can read more about what happened there. Over on the Give, Send, Go. Well, good, man. I mean, it's just, God bless you. What a beautiful testimony you have from start to finish, but also to be continuing your obedience in a time like this. You know, that's God's really going to bless that. And so we'll be praying for you, man.
2: Thank you. I really appreciate it. And I want to be honest, I still want to be obedient to going to Poland. Uh-huh. I have a separate giving link for that, but you know what? I will throw that up in the comments.
1: Pop it into the private chat, because it's probably not going to let you share it in the chat.
2: Oh,
1: so I have
2: okay.
1: Yeah, a lot of times it stops people from posting links, but if you send it to my private chat here, then I can pop it into the chat for you, and people can go there.
2: Gonna be honest, I did not expect that I was gonna be doing this today.
1: Oh, no worries. It's all good, man. No, it's all good. You take a second if you need to. Also, we can wrap up this call here in a moment. And you can stay in the back room, so you don't have to leave. You just stay in the back room, go get your link, and then when you get the link, put it into the private chat and I'll share it.
2: All right. Thank you so much, Battle.
1: All right, buddy. God bless. Take it easy.
2: God bless.
1: There we go. Very good. Very good. Bump, bump, bump, bump, bump. All right. Here we go. What is it worth? Okay. A little bit longer than I expected, but, you know, it's always a little. When has the show ever been not longer than I expected? Literally never. Probably not once in the history of the show, because it's not about that. It's about the Canary Cry family coming together. Love talking to not a new member of the Canary Cry family, but a member of the Canary Cry family for the first time. That's what I'm talking about. That's what it's all about here, folks. And let that be an inspiration to anybody who maybe has been tuning in. Doesn't matter if it's a long time, a little time, but if you've been hanging out, listening, I encourage you to call in next time because that's what I love hearing from new people. Again, maybe not new people, but hearing from them anew. In the chat here, I'm going to put the link for Ike's Poland mission. Oops. I don't know if you guys can hear that timer. Do you guys, if you're in the chat, do you hear that timer go off? Let me know, because I try to stop it before it actually goes off, because it's kind of really hectic in my ears. Let me know if you can hear it or if it's just something for me to suffer through. All right, there's Ike's Poland mission link. Oops. I'm gonna push it clean because I think I may have added a hyphen in there. That's not good. Okay, there you go. Now I'll jump over here. Poland mission link. Give it to the Rumblers. For some reason, I can't message the Rumblers from this thing. I don't know why that's the case. All right. Well, there you go, folks. As we're sitting here, you know, I've got my various streams floating by. Goodness gracious, the endless, I won't necessarily call them retractions. The endless clarifications is very interesting. If indeed, whoever's operation it was to make this secret government alien pastor meeting suddenly overnight, even though it's been out for months, become the most important thing in the world. The op is being dismantled pretty quickly. Or is that part of the op? I don't know, man. I don't know. Stay vigilant. All that really matters is that you draw close to God every opportunity that you can. And I'm going to go get ready to talk to some Canarians about podcasting. It's going to be great. Going to be awesome. I think some might even be here. And I'm trying to think, is there anything? No, I think that's it. You know, what we do need to do is play this music. There we go. There we go. Big shout out to everybody who caught the show for the first time today. Whether you caught it live or whether you're tuning in on the podcast channel, the audio, whatever it is. Glad you're here. Thanks for being here. I hope that the Lord had something for you in today's show. And think about calling in next time. We'll be back on Thursday for another one of these. Oh yeah, we are value for value model here, of course, just like everything. All of our shows, no advertisements, no nothing like that. Not taking any of that sweet, sweet government UFO money. So if you get any value from what happens here, please consider becoming a producer. Go to canarycry.support. You can support us with your time, your talent, your treasure, all very important. Keep an eye out. We have an interview that's going to be coming out soon. I don't actually know. I should have asked Gon. It's either coming out tomorrow or next Friday. Who knows? It'll be a surprise. So much content. So much content. All right, everybody. We'll be back on Monday with another Canary Cry News Talk. See you then. But until then, think outside the cage.

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0: Disaffected has spent years talking about how far and how fast our society has fallen. We're going to talk about that tonight using just one single topic. No funnies, no leavening. We're going to focus on the latest assassination attempt on President Donald Trump and the public reaction to it. But we're going to start more than four decades ago, in a very different America. Tonight, we look at the way we were and what we've become. It's May 3rd, 2026. You're watching Disaffected, the show that looks at politics, culture, and relationships through a psychological lens. I'm your tour guide, Josh Slocum. Let's begin. On March 30th, 1981, an insane 25-year-old named John Hinckley opened fire outside the Hilton Hotel in Washington, D.C., and hit President Ronald Reagan, Press Secretary James Brady, and Secret Service Agent Tim McCarthy. President Reagan survived surgery in the assassination attempt. James Brady was left paralyzed. Tim McCarthy also recovered. John Hinckley, the would-be assassin, was obsessed with the then-young actress Jodie Foster, whom he had been stalking. He had a delusion that killing the president would make Jodie Foster fall in love with him. I don't remember the event in detail, but I do remember the adults around me taking it very seriously. They talked in serious tones. They expressed alarm. They were glued to the television and the radio for news updates. As you know, there was, a week ago, yet another assassination attempt on President Trump that happened on April 25th, 2026, during the White House Correspondents Association dinner. I always screw that one up. I always want to say press corps. Incidentally, this is the same Hilton Hotel where Reagan was shot in 1981. And last week, Trump was not hit, but a gunman did get into the hotel, and he tried to get into the ballroom before he was taken into custody. And we'll get into those details in a few minutes. This is the third major assassination attempt against President Trump. As I was pacing my living room, pre-writing this script in my head before I set it down, I drew a blank for a few minutes about what had just happened. What was it? Where did it happen? Who was that guy who most recently tried to kill Trump? I drew a blank because this has become that common. And the public discourse urging murder against President Trump and against Republicans is so constant that I'm losing track of the timeline now. It's become so sickly normal that my brain is treating it as background noise. There was a time when this was not normal. That time was very recent. It doesn't seem that way to many people because our sense of time has been distorted by social media and smartphones. So much comes into our brains so fast, so constantly, that we don't have an accurate sense of near or medium-term time any longer. But even prior to Trump's first presidency, starting in 2016, it would have shocked people to see how many American adults would put themselves on video cheering on an attempted murder again on the president, cheering for assassination. Today, it's completely normalized. There are no social consequences for it that count or that really do any real punishment. The only consequences are praise from leftists and tepid disavowals from people on the right. There are almost never any legal consequences for people who directly incite assassination attempts either. I'm always telling you guys on this show to cast your mind back and remember what it was like before everything went insane. And I want us to do that tonight. As a society, a people, a culture, if we don't remember, we're going to lose all of American culture, and we've lost most of it already. Those of us who remember are getting older, and we're going to die. We have a lot of remembering to do before we get to the grave. We have to do this remembering with each other and in public in front of other people. And we have to especially do this remembering in front of and with young people. Bring those young people into this conversation. Start with your children. We are no longer transmitting culture and values to young people. We, the older adults, we're not doing that any longer. Their phones are doing it. TikTok is doing it. Their peers are doing it. AI is doing it. When we try to act like our grandparents did in being torchbearers of cultural transmission, young people more often laugh at us or ridicule us because they've internalized Maoist values and they scorn what we are because we're part of the olds that have to be gotten rid of. We have to do the remembering anyway. So let's remember tonight. Let's remember the way we were. We're going to start in 1981. Then we're going to remember the first two assassination attempts against President Trump. They happened just within the past 2 years. Do you know that? It hasn't even been two full years, and there have been three major assassination attempts. Does it seem much farther in the past to you than just a year and 9 months? That's the effect of modern digital life. Then we're going to look back, not back, but we're going to look at today. We're going to look at the reaction to this latest attempt on Trump's life. The stories of the would-be assassins are not really the focus here. The focus is on how we, the American people, and our media, and our politicians, how we have reacted collectively. And how these people on the media and the left, how they've created the conditions in which murder attempts against the president are treated as normal. How the most obscene and deadly activities have been laundered into moral and social goods. Not just okay, good. This is the story of how we have, it seems to me permanently now, inverted morality, and we have built a nation where we are going to see Trump killed or some other boogeyman of the left. This is our world. This is what we've created. It is likely to happen. They already got Charlie Kirk. Very good likelihood they will get Trump. And if not him, someone else. I hated writing this episode. And I hate doing this episode right now. My soul feels sick from this. But it does have to be done. I'm going to show you a clip from CBS News' coverage of the Reagan assassination in 1981, right after it happened. And I want you to notice, please, that CBS did not try to pretend that the assassination attempt didn't happen. They didn't run headlines that claimed that popping noises were heard around the president, who then mysteriously just fell down. That's what we see on the news today. The New York Times, CNN, NPR, they all pretend they can't even confirm that shots were fired. That's not normal. That's new normal. It's not normal. It was never normal before Donald Trump became a socially acceptable target for murder. So, going to play this clip, and I want you to notice anchor Dan Rather's serious tone of voice as well. Notice how he spoke about the temper of the nation. It was unthinkable in 1981 that anyone at any point along the left-right spectrum would have been pleased by that assassination attempt. Let's roll that tape, please.
1: At 25 minutes after 2 this afternoon, President Reagan emerged from the Washington Hilton. It was then that 6 shots rang out, shots fired at close range from a .22 caliber pistol. At least 4 of the bullets found a target, one of them the President of the United States.
2: This is a CBS News special report.

0: A doctor at the hospital described Mr. Reagan as physiologically very young, said the president sailed through surgery, and pronounced chances for complete recovery as excellent. Three other persons also were shot outside the Washington Hilton today. James Brady, the presidential news secretary, who is officially listed in critical condition tonight, and a Secret Service agent, also a Washington policeman. Both of them reported now to be in serious condition.
1: That was the tone of news coverage in those days. There was no smirking, no uptalk, no piping in guests from the opposition party to ask whether it really happened or whether the target staged it himself as a hoax. As Reagan was taken into emergency surgery, he joked to the team, quote, "I hope you're all Republicans." That was a joke that could be made in 1981 because there was no serious possibility that a Democrat surgeon would have allowed Reagan to die out of partisan contempt. The surgeon himself served back today, "Mr. President, we are all Republicans." This shouldn't be real where we are. When I think about that, I yearn for those days. We shouldn't be yearning, pining for that level of basic human moral decency. But we do pine for it because it's gone. In 2026, we have late night comedy hosts like Jimmy Kimmel yucking it up with the audience about how Trump is likely to be killed. This is a comedy skit from 2 days before the actual White House Correspondents' Dinner.
2: Our First Lady Melania is here. Look at Melania, so beautiful. Mrs. Trump, you have a glow like an expectant widow.
1: Late night comedy hosts and Hollywood people were very different in 1981. The Oscars, the Academy Awards, delayed the show for a day after President Reagan was shot out of deference to a national tragedy. Yes, that's right. That was considered a national tragedy. Yes, for everyone, national. Really. And the hosts of the Oscars, which took place one day later, had a decidedly different tone, too, in 1981.
3: Thank you very much. Thank you very much, ladies and gentlemen. I'm sure that all of you here and most of you watching tonight understand why we delayed this program for 24 hours. Because of the incredible events of yesterday, that old adage, the show must go on, seemed relatively unimportant. The Academy, ABC Television, and all of us connected with the show felt because of the uncertain outcome, as of this time yesterday, it would have been inappropriate to stage a celebration. But the news today is very good, as you know. The president is in excellent condition at last reports. He's been conducting business.
1: Did you see that? That was the audience for the Academy Awards in 1981, the Hollywood set. Did you see that the entire room applauded? How happy they were to hear that President Reagan was recovering? That was normal. Please remember this. What you're seeing now is not normal. Now let's jump forward in time to July 13th, 2024. Note that this is, again, less than 2 years ago as we record this show. Shooter Thomas Crooks crawled up onto a barn roof in Butler, Pennsylvania that had not been staked out by the Secret Service. This is where Trump was having a rally prior to the 2024 election. Thomas Crooks shot at President Trump, grazed his ear, but managed to kill attendee and father and husband Corey Comparator. Secret Service then shot Thomas Crooks dead, but no one had secured the rooftops of these nearby buildings, which at this point, I believe, was purposeful by the Secret Service under the Biden administration. I do believe it was purposeful. Here's what that looked like

0: This is a slow motion clip of Trump getting the bullet grazing his ear and people diving for cover behind him. And you see Trump come up and say, fight, fight, fight. One of the most inspiring things I've ever seen in my life. And what did the left say about that? They said that his words, his response was disturbing and scary. Not the fact that he was shot, that wasn't scary or disturbing. The fact that he responded with the words, fight, fight, fight, that was the scary part. Here's that former Biden White House press secretary, Jen Psaki, who became an MSNBC whore, sitting down with Senator Elizabeth Warren after this attempt.
1: One of the things that struck me is as to your point, they're trying to change the subject. Yep. And you hear this fight, fight, fight chant, mm-hmm. which you heard Trump do right after the shooting in Butler. We saw that once again on Truth Social. That does scare me a little bit.
2: Yeah.
1: How do you feel about that?
2: So I have to say, look, I'm a fighter. I've written books that talk about mm-hmm. fighting, but I mean with words. Mm-hmm. That's all that this means. In a democracy, we need to be able to go back and forth with our words. We need to be able to disagree and to put those issues in front of the American people. That's how we inform people about our positions. That's how we get back in and make a decision that the majority of Americans want. And it's only by talking about those.
0: Yeah, so you see that. MSNBC host Jen Psaki and Elizabeth Warren discussed the risk posed by Trump's remarks. The word fight was the problem. That was the scary. We're supposed to take women in politics seriously? So immediately after the attempted assassination in Butler, the left thought that that it was funny, that it was unfortunate that he wasn't dead, that it was a hoax, and that Trump staged it himself. Remember that Dan Rather clip that I showed you a couple minutes ago. Remember that he simply stated what happened as if it were real, because it was real. Compare that to news coverage on the attempt on Trump's life. This compilation is from Twitter user Bill D'Agostino. Let's roll that.
3: Live pictures coming out of Butler, Pennsylvania, where some loud noises were heard. We don't know exactly what they were yet.
4: The Secret Service rushed him off stage after these loud noises.
3: He was talking to a crowd. We heard noises.
5: He was standing there at the podium, flinched at a noise.
3: We heard noises.
6: We don't know
3: what they were.
4: Banging or cracking, loud cracking noises. At first, I thought, is that fireworks?
5: There were reports of a lot of noise, a loud noise.
3: We heard the loud noises.
5: There were loud noises.
3: We heard those noises.
7: Loud noises were heard.
4: We had heard those, whatever that sound was, whether it was fireworks or whatnot. I don't want to try to speculate on what that noise was.
0: Noises. We heard noises. We heard popping noises. I thought it was a firecracker. I don't want to speculate on whatever those noises were. Then we had MSNBC host Joy Reid.
8: We still don't know for sure whether Donald Trump was hit by a bullet, whether he was hit by glass fragments, whether he was hit by shrapnel. We don't have those details. We actually have no details from his physician, even though this man is still a Secret Service protected, you know, and presidential candidate. We knew almost nothing. Why? Why don't we know that much? We know that three people were shot. One person, unfortunately, was killed at the rally. We don't know where they were sitting or standing relative to him. We don't know why, for 9 full seconds, Donald Trump was allowed to stand back up during an active shooter situation, even though they, at that point had said the shooter was down, how would they have known if there were more shooters or not? Nobody knew that there could have been 5 shooters for all they knew. Yet they allowed him to stand up in the middle of that, you know, crisis and pose for a photo and fist pump the air so he could get the iconic photo. And then they allowed him to stand up again outside of the SUV instead of just shoving him into the SUV. That seems really unusual. What is the actual injury to Donald Trump's ear that's under that bandage? Shouldn't we know that by now? It's weird. And there doesn't seem to be a whole lot of curiosity about it, you know, in the sort of media world, you know, my profession. It's weird, right? Where are the FOIAs? Why isn't the New York Times, like, aggressively pursuing his medical records? It's just weird. Just a strange thing that I've noticed. And I
0: was a hoax, but it didn't work. I wish it worked, but it was a hoax. He staged it himself, but too bad he's not dead. This is the same experience I was having when I was writing this episode. I didn't know what to write, and I don't know what to say right now. I just pray to God that you see what I see. I hope you're as confused about this as I am. Here's some newspaper coverage from the Cincinnati Inquirer. First image: Trump brings these assassination attempts on himself. When Donald Trump continues to lie about losing the 2020 election and legal immigrants in Springfield, he brings the crazies out, and one of those crazies tries to shoot him. More from the Cincinnati Inquirer. This is representative of what we saw in mainstream media. In the opinion section, there's no place in politics for violence. That said, Donald Trump brings a lot of this stuff on himself. Well, here is another comedian, Leah Delaria, feeling very comfortable, very safe, directly and publicly on camera, calling on President Biden to murder candidate Donald Trump.
6: Done. I'm done. I'm fucking seriously done. The Supreme Court has pissed me off so much right now, like so much. Joe, you're a reasonable man. You don't want to do this, but here's the reality. This is a fucking war. This is a war now, and we are fighting for our fucking country. And these assholes are going to take it away. They're going to take it away. Fuck you, Clarence Uncle Thomas. Fuck you, Joe. You now have the right to take that bitch Trump out. Take him out, Joe. If he was Hitler and this was 1940, you'd take him out. Well, he is Hitler and this is 1940. Take him the fuck out. Blow him up. Blow him up or they'll blow us up.
0: That's fine. No consequences for Leah Delaria. That's fine. That's new normal. Now let's jump forward 2 months to September 15th, 2024. Just 2 months after the first assassination attempt. On Sunday, September 15th, 2024, a man named Ryan Ruth tried to kill President Donald Trump. He waited 12 hours in a hedgerow outside a golf course with an AK-47. Here is video of Ryan Ruth's arrest.
9: Keep walking!
10: Keep that long cover. Long cover hold. Keep walking.
0: And here is some social media reaction from the Rachel Vindman, the wife of former UN Security Council director, American Alexander Vindman. So this is Rachel Vindman. She says, "No ears were harmed. Carry on with your Sunday afternoon." Yeah, That's cute, Rachel. Now, here is a sampling of news reaction to the second Trump assassination attempt. Again, bring Dan Rather back into your mind. Remember his serious tone of voice and his serious tone. Compare that to today. So, headline on CNN. Federal investigators are working to bring more serious charges against the suspect in the apparent assassination attempt of Donald Trump at a Florida golf club. Next one, similarly from ABC News. Breaking. The son of Ryan Ruth, the man arrested in connection with the second apparent assassination attempt of former President Trump, has been taken into custody on federal charges of possessing child pornography. Apparent. We're not sure. We heard some noises. There was popping. I thought it might be fireworks. We don't even know if he's been hit. Former Representative Marjorie Taylor Greene, before she became anti-Trump, rounded up the comments from major public figures and politicians about the second assassination attempt. Notice the contrast between 2024 and what we saw as public reaction in 1981. So, let's bring up Marjorie Taylor Greene's first roundup. Meanwhile, the deplorable commentary from Democrats and the fake news in the aftermath of the latest assassination attempt has been even worse. She goes on to quote sources. Representative Hakeem Jeffries, quote, "We must stop Trump." Rachel Vindman, I just read you that one. Representative Mikey Sherrill, quote, "This really seems to be the confluence of two very bad things going on in the Republican Party. The attempts to divide, to enrage the population." Let's flip to the next one, please. State Representative Stephen Woodrow of Colorado, quote, "The last thing America needed was sympathy for the devil, but here we are." Lester Holt of NBC Nightly News, quote, "Today's apparent assassination attempt comes amid increasingly fierce rhetoric on the campaign trail. Mr. Trump, his running mate J.D. Vance, continue to make baseless claims." We're going to get to more of Lester Holt later. Next one, Alex Witt on MSNBC, quote, "Do you expect there to be calls from within the Trump campaign to tone it down?" The Trump campaign? Phil Bump from the Washington Post, "Another chance for Trump to frame Democrats as dangerous has emerged." Unbelievable. Bill Kristol, The Bulwark, quote, "Vance incites potential violence with lies." We got one more. Let's go through them all. MTG3, please. Ron Filipkowski, liberal commentator, quote, "Was the golf course guy with the gun a migrant?" David Frum, The Atlantic, "Trump and his running mate have spent the past week successfully inciting violence. Today they want to present themselves as near victims of violence." You got that? They just want to present. They're not actually victims. They just want to present themselves as that. Jonathan Chait, whatever his name is, New York Magazine, "Trump is a threat to democracy, and saying so is not incitement." That's new normal. He brought it on himself. His rhetoric made people try to kill him. Then, of course, there are the numerous claims that Trump himself is staging his own assassination attempts. By the way, this is classic cluster B personality maneuvering. When someone is actually victimized, the narcissist will say that the victim wanted it, enjoyed it, or helped to make the victimization happen. Here's a widely circulated tweet from somebody called JB Thinkin. "Guess what? I'm a certified stager," as in, he believes this was staged. "That's right. I believe the whole bullshit assassination attempt was staged by Trump himself. Where are all my stagers at? Stand proud like Trump during a fake assassination." Another widely circulated one that says Trump's golf plan were, as in the original, were last minute decision. How the F did Ryan Ruth know Trump's plan? Trump knew about the fake assassination attempt 100%. This is staged as fuck, and Ryan Ruth is just a scapegoat. Next part of that, he put up this meme. This is number 200, Kevin. When you fake your own assassination, they let you pose for pictures. For those of you on audience, this is the famous picture, of Trump standing up with his fist raised in the air in front of the American flag. Yeah, they let you pose for pictures. Mm-hmm. All right. So we're going to get to hear some of what Marjorie Taylor Greene quoted from the source himself. Here is ABC's Lester Holt, barely able to acknowledge the assassination attempt because it was more important for him to be furious at Trump and J.D. Vance for acknowledging that Haitians in Ohio, remember that story? Probably were actually eating the cats. Let's roll it.
11: Today's apparent assassination attempt comes amid increasingly fierce rhetoric on the campaign trail itself. Mr. Trump, his running mate J.D. Vance, continue to make baseless claims about Haitian immigrants in Ohio. This weekend, there were new bomb threats in that town. Our Maggie Vespa is in Columbus, Ohio, with more.
12: Lester, okay, simply put, Springfield, Ohio has been inundated by threats over the last several days.
0: Did you catch that? Did you see how that works? Holt wouldn't even directly acknowledge the assassination attempt. He moved you directly and immediately into baseless claims, and people in Ohio are being threatened after the baseless claims from, I mean, there was another assassination attempt. But the story isn't about that. The story is about how, I mean, I don't, you remember, I know it seems like forever ago now, but it wasn't. It's not that long ago. You remember the reports that were coming out of Ohio where people were saying their cats were missing. Other people claimed that they'd seen Haitian immigrants, not immigrants, illegal aliens, even me, barbecuing cats. I believe them. It's plausible. It's not just plausible. It's likely. The entire left went hysterical and said, racist, racist, can't be happening, can't be happening. Then they pretended that there was no evidence. We had an AI looking over this fucking script before I sat down to deliver it today, and the fucking AI still summarized portions of the script as talking about J.D. Vance and Trump's baseless, evidenceless claims about Haitians eating cats. There was a sheriff's deputy on tape, we played it on the show, saying he'd gotten the reports from people who were trustworthy, he believed it was happening. There was plenty to base this on. All right. It's time for a break. On the other side, we're going to come all the way back to the present to look at the latest in a record-breaking streak of attempts on Donald Trump's life and about how we all talk about it collectively. You won't be surprised that we talk about it, of course, in a very different way than we did in 1980.

0: If you unfortunately have one of those families or social circles where people think that it is cute and funny to talk about assassinating people on the other political team, and you need somebody to talk to who won't think it's cute and funny, you can talk to me. I offer 1 hour coaching, consulting, conversation sessions through my website, joshuaslocum.net. 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I can lend you a sympathetic ear because I've been through it myself. And I can help you figure out what you want to do, if anything, to change the trajectory of these relationships. You can't change the people in your life, but you can see more clearly what to expect from them, and you can see more clearly what your own priorities would be and what the consequences of taking road A, B, or C might be. 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Was the Secret Service rushing out the president, the vice president, and other people from the Hilton Ballroom after shots were fired last week? Well, it turns out that the shots were fired by Secret Service and police. The would-be assassin, a Mr. Cole Allen, had checked into the hotel ahead of time with his guns, but he didn't get a shot off. He's also been captured alive, thank goodness. That means we may find out a lot more about him and his plans than we found out when the Biden administration was running the country during Trump's prior two assassination attempts. And at the same time that that was happening, these people were chanting outside of the Hilton, "Death to tyrants," from Virginia. Here's another one. This guy says, "Death to all of them." Sign behind him reads in part, "Yes, they deserved to die. They deserve to die, and I hope they burn in hell." And at the very same time, if you just turned the camera around to the front of the hotel, you would see this bitch in a keffiyeh trying to run at the president's armored limousine.
1: Back up!
2: Stay behind the perimeter. Do not come across the gate.
0: Selfie. Give me a selfie.
3: I'm locked up.
4: Hey, you guys.
5: Yes, back up.
3: Stop it!
4: Well, you're not listening.
5: I'm not going to stop. Stop going. What were you saying?
0: Yeah, you didn't listen. Yeah, you can hear her squawking. You can hear this stupid bitch squawking. What the hell has gotten into women? What the hell makes them think they're invincible? Is it too much TikTok? Too many fantasy girl boss movies where they kick the ass of 8 bad guy men? One of these cops could snap your neck if he wanted to. Missy. All right. Here is what the incident itself looked like inside the ballroom. This is slowed down security footage. The attempted shooter, Cole Allen, was one floor below the ballroom. Yeah, so we see him coming through the metal detector with his rifle. We see the agents waiting there. He's got one agent's already got his hand up. Mm-hmm. There is a question. Apparently, at least agents got at least 5 shots off and none of them connected with the target. So that's interesting. Here's the aftermath of that arrest. Let's play number 2. Well, it's my 270, Kevin. I don't know which one it is for you. Cole Allen arrest. Did we already get it? Yeah, we did. Is that? There we go. Okay. That's him on the ground there underneath the tinfoil. Oh, and there's that hot Secret Service agent coming out. Yeah. So there was a mugshot taken very, very shortly after this. You can see his ensemble for the evening. There he is as a baked potato. One of my first jobs was waiting tables at a big boy restaurant, and your choices for your side dish with a sandwich or an entree were French fries, soup, salad, or what we called bakers, baked potato. I need a baker on number 10. I just want to tuck a little pat of butter right up there, right in the cleavage. So who is Cole Allen? I know I said there weren't going to be any funnies. That's all the funny you get. Well, Cole Allen was born in 1995 in Torrance, California. Up until very recently, he lived at home with his parents and siblings at 31 years old. Now he lives at the jail. In 2017, Cole Allen graduated from Caltech with a bachelor's in mechanical engineering. Then he got a master's in computer science from California State University at Dominguez Hills, which I've never heard of before. He worked as a tutor for a private tutoring company. So you won't be surprised to learn that he was a teacher. You also won't be surprised to learn that he was an award-winning teacher. Right? I want you to look at his face. Look at his facial expression. Keep it in your mind. You also won't be surprised that Cole Allen has a social media history of maybe dropping hints about what he was going to get up to. Here's a post from him. He called himself Cold Force. He's going to put down the funky Cole Medina. So he says, he's responding to a tweet about the Trump Department of Justice, a claim that they're trying to ban transgender Americans from owning guns. So Cole says, best time to buy a gun was greater than equal to your state's waiting period days ago. Second best time is today. He also, you will not be surprised, given his age, 31 years old, which used to be considered an adult, but is now a widow baby boy. He took selfies of himself getting ready to do his patriotic duty from his hotel room. Yeah, I know that's it. I'm sorry. I was looking for there is a clearer picture. I don't know why this one is so crappy, but he's got weapons strapped to him. You can't see it. The resolution is too low. Now, I want to show you a series of pictures of Mr. Allen because they all contain the same tell psychological tell. It's a lopsided smirk. You recall how many times I've urged people on this show to judge books by their covers, judge human books by their covers, to notice how people groom themselves, to notice how they arrange their facial muscles, to notice the pictures that they choose of themselves to present to the world on social media. You can often see people's psychology right on their faces. Let's put his perpetrator. Can we go back one? He's got the lopsided smirk here. Can we go back even one more? One more still? Thank you. Teacher of the Month. Look at the lopsided smirk. Now let's step forward. There it is again. And let's go to the next one. There it is again. I don't know what context that picture is. That is not, by the way. There's another one. Say this is from a family photo. You see this same lopsided smirk. No, it's not a facial deformity. No, he doesn't have Bell's palsy. Stop it. Stop that. I've already had people doing that. That is ridiculous. You will only make a fool of yourself if you leave that comment. There's one more. Can we put up the one with his family with the 2017? Yeah, I don't know if you can see it because he's not as prominent in the frame. Same lopsided smirk. That's a cluster B tell. It's not 100%, of course. There's exceptions to everything. But that is not a smile. It's a smirk. And a smirk does not convey happiness. It conveys contempt. It conveys contempt, hatred, malice, or the intention of working some evil of some sort. It's at least conveying disdain and a sense of one's own superiority. Judge books by their covers. Notice these things. File these tells away when you're dealing with somebody, because that's part of your early warning system. That's what Gavin De Becker was trying to get across in his book called The Gift of Fear, which I recommend to everybody. And that book argues that you should trust your intuition. It's processing actual sensory information. Do not ignore what your gut tells you, because it's one of your safety systems. And we've all been told to ignore our safety systems. Don't judge books by their covers. Treat everyone the same. No, don't. That's stupid. That's not wisdom, and it's not actually compassion. It's being stupid. So this son of a bitch had a manifesto, of course, and it reads like you would expect it to, given his age. Jocular, millennial, Gen Z inflected, and grandiose narcissism. I'm going to read you excerpts of it. I'm going to skip over parts that don't materially change the message, because there's a lot of crap in here. So let's begin Cole Allen's manifesto. Hello, everybody, exclam. So I may have given a lot of people a surprise today. Let me start off by apologizing to everyone whose trust I abused. I apologize to my parents for saying I had an interview without specifying it was for Most Wanted. I apologize to my colleagues and students for saying I had a personal emergency. And by the time anyone reads this, I most certainly do need to go to the ER, but can hardly call that not a self-inflicted status. I can't even pace cadence to read this. It's so bad. I don't expect forgiveness, but if I could have seen any other way to get this close, I would have taken it. Again, my sincere apologies. On to why I did any of this. I am a citizen of the United States of America. What my representatives do reflects on me, and I am no longer willing to permit a pedophile, rapist, and traitor to coat my hands with his crimes. Well, you better get his name out your mouth, too. M-O-U-F, mouth. While I'm discussing this, I'll also go over my expected rules of engagement. Administration officials, not including Kash Patel, they are targets prioritized from highest ranking to lowest. I'm going to stop there for a second. Administration officials are targets, but not specific. He specifically excludes Kash Patel. Not exactly sure why, but we know why. Because Kash Patel has brown skin, and that makes him good. Capital G, good. Brown, good. Right? You ever noticed the extraordinarily high percentage of mixed race, biracial, specifically black and white mixed people have an entirely outsized chip on their shoulder? and how mentally unstable they tend to be, there is a correlation. All right, back to his manifesto. So the targets are administration officials, Secret Service are targets only if necessary, and to be incapacitated non-lethally if possible. Hotel security, not targets if at all possible. Capitol Police, same as hotel security. National Guard, not targets. Hotel employees, not targets. Guests, not targets. Then he puts up what he calls some objections to why he would do this with his rebuttals. Objection one, as a Christian, you should turn the other cheek. Rebuttal, turning the other cheek is for when you yourself are oppressed. I'm not the person raped in a detention camp. I'm not the fisherman executed without a trial. I'm breaking in here. That's what he's calling the drug runners in that boat in the ocean that got bombed by us. He's calling the drug runners fishermen who were executed without trial. Okay. Back to his manifesto. I'm not a school kid blown up or a child starved or a teenage girl abused by the many criminals in this administration. Objection two, this is not a convenient time for you to do this. Oh, I'm sure that's one of the major objections, that it's just inconveniently timed. His rebuttal, I need whoever thinks this way to take a couple of minutes and realize the world isn't about them. Do you think that when I see someone raped or murdered or abused, I should walk on by because it would be inconvenient for people who aren't the victim? This was the best timing and chance of success I could come up with. There's grandiose narcissism throughout all of this. Objection number three, you didn't get them all. Rebuttal, gotta start somewhere. More narcissism. Objection four, as a half black, half white person, you shouldn't be the one doing this. What is that even supposed to mean? Rebuttal, I don't see anyone else picking up the slack, etc., etc. It's just as stupid and partially illiterate as everything else. I've cut out most of the crap. Am I going to share any more of this with you? Yeah, let's read his P.S. As in the original, P.S. Okay, now that all the sappy stuff is done, what the hell is the Secret Service doing? Sorry, gonna rant a bit here and drop the formal tone. There was no formal tone. Like, I expected security cameras at every bend, bugged hotel rooms, armed agents every 10 feet, metal detectors out the wazoo. What I got is nothing. No damn security. Not in transport, not in the hotel, not in the event. FBI agents standing outside a residence. 10 FBI agents raiding Allen's home in Torrance after the shooting. I got a Getty Images caption mixed up in here. Back to his PS. I walk in with multiple weapons and not a single person there considers the possibility that I could be a threat, etc., etc. Let's finish off with two quotes from him. We pulled two quotes, Kevin. This is the first one. Like, this level of incompetence is insane. And I very sincerely hope it's corrected by the time this country gets actually competent leadership again. Like, if I was an Iranian agent instead of an American citizen, I could have brought a damn Magdus in here and no one would have noticed shit. Actually insane. Keep it real, millennia, yo. Next quote. Oh, and if anyone is curious how doing something like this feels, it's awful. I want to throw up. I want to cry for all the things I wanted to do and never will, for all the people whose trust this betrays. I experience rage thinking about everything this administration has done. Can't really recommend it. Stay in school, kids. Then he gives us an educational note. A Magdus is a Browning M2 .50 caliber heavy machine gun, a U.S. military staple for nearly half a century, usually tripod mounted. Okay. Okay. Well, let's see how the media, politicians, and the public reacted to this latest attempt to assassinate President Donald Trump. Think back again to the beginning of the show, to the reaction of Dan Rather on CBS News in 1981 to the Reagan attempted assassination, and recall Johnny Carson the next day, hosting the Oscars in 1981, and the entire Hollywood audience clapping when they heard the good news that President Reagan was expected to make a full recovery. Recall their seriousness and recall the united reaction of horror and well-wishing for the president, because you won't find that today. This is America.
3: Overcooked as a country when my first reaction to hearing the news about Trump's attempt was, it was probably fake. Like, immediately I was like, oh, that wasn't real. Probably fake. And the second was, aw, they missed? So happy they missed. Oh, yeah, that's sad. That's when you know we're cooked.
0: No, we are not cooked, bitch. You are. This has been everywhere, all the time. Right out in public, from anonymous people to the most famous people in the world. Openly calling for Trump's murder. Salivating for his blood. This is the stochastic terrorism that the left has been accusing the right of doing all along in a narcissistic reversal. Accusations are confessions. Here's another one.
6: It's coming. We're all going to wake up one morning and roll over and grab our phones, and that fucking headline's gonna be right there. It's gonna happen, and I can't fucking wait. It's gonna be glorious, and it's coming. Happy Friday.
0: Oh yeah, not all, but yes, a noticeable majority of these reactions are from women. Women are incredibly bloodthirsty, unbelievably bloodthirsty, way worse than I used to know. No. I already gave you your not all. I said the words, not all. Don't ask again. I see a type in the comment. Oh, it's noticeable. Yeah, women. The violence, the sexually inflected fantasizing about violence, that is far deeper a part of the female character than I knew even 2 years ago. Sure, there are men out there doing this. Not as many women. Not as many as women. What's going on, ladies? All over Reddit, people are saying, "This was staged." And at the same time, they're sorry that it didn't work. Yes, at exactly the same time. This is staged. Oh my God, why isn't he dead? How do you explain that? I was having a conversation with a friend about this. What's going on in people's heads that they claim to believe that Donald Trump himself is staging, hoaxing us with these attempts, but that they're also upset that he's not actually dead and they don't understand why he's not dead? I don't think this is a mystery. I believe this is the explanation. None of these people are thinking. They're emoting. They're in the grip of passionate negative emotion. They're giving rein to their most evil impulses, and they want to be able to be evil without perceiving themselves as evil and without other people perceiving them as evil. They're in cognitive dissonance. The people that I'm talking about right now are actually the people that I've called on this show before, the functionally cluster B, the functionally personality disordered. We have a huge rate of fully diagnosable cluster B disorders, borderline, narcissism, histrionic, psychopathy. The rate of fully diagnosable people in this country is very high. I would peg it somewhere between 10 and 20%. Way more than the 1 to 2 to 3% that you see as the DSM is official prevalence statistics. It's gone way up. So we do have a class of people with full cluster B personality disorders, but we have many more people who are not fully diagnosable, but who are acting exactly as if they have a full, deeply seated cluster B personality disorder. We can call those people enablers. We can call them flying monkeys. We can call them codependents. It does not matter, though. They're the kind of people that absent the febrile atmosphere that has normalized political bloodthirstiness. Absent the public applause and support for narcissistic behavior, this set of people wouldn't act this way, not nearly to this degree. They're not actually personality disordered, but they're functionally personality disordered because we have no guardrails to keep their evil impulses in check. That's what I think is going on. So that's the set of people that I'm trying to describe here. These people cannot admit to themselves because they still do have a conscience. They're not fully personality disordered. They have a conscience. That's why they're in conflict. They can't admit that their side, the left, really is evil and bloodthirsty. They don't want to see themselves that way. They don't want to admit that their side really is trying to murder the president and other people. Part of them still knows that that's morally wrong. But they want what's morally wrong. They really want it. And they're in conflict. They can't accept that they really want that, and they can't stand to see themselves and their side for what they really are. So they make up a fantasy. It doesn't have to make sense. It doesn't have to be non-contradictory. That makes no difference. They make up a fantasy that the victim, Trump in this case, the victim is lying and making it up because their side can't actually be bad people. But at the same time, they really do want him dead. They want the evil thing. And they're happy that their side is trying to give them the evil thing. But this doesn't sit well with them because it makes them reflect on them not being a good person. So they tell us how disappointed they are at the same time. It's contradictory. But this is normal for abnormal psychology, right? They're trying to have it both ways. Of course, like with the other assassination attempts, the left wants to claim that Trump is responsible for the people who try to murder him. He shouldn't have worn such a short skirt, basically. What's the matter? What's the matter, Trump? Are you frigid about guns? You just don't like guns? Tell me you wouldn't like it. Tell me you don't want it, Trump. Well, you've got a great example right here. Here's Illinois Governor J.B. Pritzker.
7: I want you to listen to what President Trump and Speaker Mike Johnson said about the role that they say Democrats play in turning up the political temperature.
8: I do think that the hate speech of the Democrats, much more so, is very dangerous.
9: They've incited violence, in my view. I mean, you have some of the most prominent figures in the House and the Senate on the Democrat side effectively, you know, calling for war.
7: Do they have a point, Governor?
10: Remember that it's been Donald Trump and the Republicans that have called for political violence. There, you know, Donald Trump from the very beginning, remember when he talked about a protester at one of his rallies, that they should just beat him up, punch him? He's talked about the death penalty for General...
0: Okay, enough. Bring me back, please. Enough of this shit. Right after an assassination attempt on the president, this fat fuck gets on television and says, remember, it's Donald Trump who's been calling for violence. You like in 2026? Does it compare favorably, in your view, to 1981? Do you like it better here? Here is the New York Times pretending that it has no idea at all what would motivate Cole Allen to try to kill the president. God, my God, it's brazen. Headline, search for motive of gunman who charged press gala. He just charged a press gala. It wasn't an attempted assassination. It was a press gala charging. Search for motive. We don't know who he was mad at. How can we know? How can we even know? Here's an anecdote from a mutual follower on Twitter, and I use it because it is representative. He's a doctor for geriatric patients, for old people, and I suspect that millions of Americans could tell similar stories. My clients who come to me for coaching and consulting sessions regularly tell me that their own immediate family members, meaning husband, wife, children, or mom, dad, and siblings, their own immediate family members openly call for Trump to be murdered, for right-wingers to be hurt, bankrupted, jailed, or assassinated themselves. Your lefty family, many of you, would see you dead. They absolutely would help. They would see you dead. Mm-hmm. So, my mutual wrote, I live in a dark blue state, and I know I shouldn't be shocked, but I was in mixed company with casual acquaintances, and one of them made a comment about, quote, what happened Saturday. I'm breaking in for a second. I love that, which means I hate it. What happened Saturday? Not they, because they won't say it. They won't say the assassination attempt. It's like when they ostentatiously avoid using his name, the current occupant of the White House or this president. Back to his story. So one of them made a comment about what happened Saturday and expressed disappointment. At first, I didn't realize what they were talking about. But then the person repeated it, and then a couple other people in the group nodded approvingly and made approving comments. And I realized that it's actually an extremely mainstream view among Democrats that Donald Trump should be assassinated and killed. Yeah. Well, congratulations for your recent realization, sir. No ill will towards you, but you just realized that this Saturday? Come on, friend. Yeah. Yes, it is mainstream. It's normal. You know how many people have called me an exaggerator, an embroiderer, an embellisher, a hysteric for saying that your lefty family would see you dead? The evil part of me, and I do have one, the evil part of me, I would like to see one of those people have to look me in the eye at the last moment before their own father pulls the trigger at them so they knew that I was right. No, of course, I don't hope anybody gets killed. I do want to see somebody get that realization, though. So frustrating. It's frustrating because I can't do anything. You probably feel the same way, too. I can talk about this. I can't do anything about it. All right. Of everything I've seen this past week, nothing disgusted me more than watching CBS's Nora O'Donnell talk to President Trump on 60 Minutes impromptu the very day, Sunday, the day after this happened. This is the same smug bitch who sat on the stage with co-shrew Margaret Brenner to co-moderate the October 1st, 2024 vice presidential debate between candidates J.D. Vance and Minnesota Governor Tim Walz. You may recall during that debate that co-shrew Margaret Brennan smirked when she cut off J.D. Vance's microphone to prevent him from responding to a dishonest setup that she'd lobbed at him. Well, here's Nora O'Donnell just this past Sunday, a week ago today, actually, pretending and lying with right to Donald Trump's face the day after somebody tried to kill
11: him. The so-called manifesto is a stunning thing to read, Mr. President. He appears to reference a motive in it. He writes this, quote, administration officials, they are targets. And he also wrote this, I am no longer willing to permit a pedophile, rapist, and traitor to coat my hands with his crimes. What's your reaction
8: to
11: that?
8: Well, I was waiting for you to read that because I knew you would, because you're horrible people, horrible people. Yeah, he did write that. I'm not a rapist. I didn't rape anybody.
11: Do you think he was referring to you?
8: Excuse me. I'm not a pedophile. You read that crap from some sick person. I got associated with all stuff that has nothing to do with me. I was totally exonerated. Your friends on the other side of the plate are the ones that were involved with, let's say, Epstein or other things. But I said to myself, you know, I'll do this interview and they'll probably, I read the manifesto, you know, he's a sick person, but you should be ashamed of yourself reading that because I'm not any of those things.
11: Mr. President,
8: and I was
11: these are
8: never,
11: the
8: excuse me,
11: words.
8: Excuse me. Mm-hmm. You shouldn't be reading that on 60 Minutes. You're a disgrace, but go ahead, let's finish the interview.
11: The other thing that he wrote in
8: you're
11: the
8: disgraceful.
11: The other
0: That's beautiful. Beautiful. Right to her face. You're horrible people. You're horrible people. You are a disgrace. It is so satisfying to see a man say that to a woman. She deliberately read that part so that she could get on the air the accusation that he's a pedophile and a rapist. He was exactly right about her motivation for this. Did you catch her? She's not a very good actress. Did you see her pretending? Oh, do you think he was referring to you? Stone cold psychopath, Norah O'Donnell. You are a disgrace. You're disgusting. You're morally loathsome. That was the perfect response from President Trump, and that encapsulates the base dynamic that has animated Trump derangement syndrome. TDS is a feminine psychopathology, whether it is the man or a woman who is experiencing it. It is a feminine psychopathology. It is the end result of a feminized culture that has permitted and encouraged feminine intellectual, emotional, and political abuse for decades. Neurosis,

0: The feminine impulse is a child's impulse. And we have raised a nation of spoiled little girls. We call them spoiled when they're indulged bratty children. But when those indulged bratty children grow up into actual adults, we call that state of mind a cluster B personality disorder. Narcissistic personality disorder. And for all of Trump's own narcissistic traits, they pale in comparison to the rageful feminine narcissism of the left. And in fact, thank God he has them, because that is what you need to fight back against these women. You just saw a man tell the feminine impulse no. When was the last time you can recall a man saying anything approaching that direct rebuke to a woman? That's what we need, much more of that. I don't know how to close this show. I didn't know how to write the closing portion. I don't know what to say to sum this up. Writing this episode was not fun. I find all of this distressing and demoralizing. No matter how many years I've had to get used to our new normal, I can't. I can't accept it. I won't accept it. Several times this week, I've had one of those moments where I think to myself that, where I've actually questioned if I'm hallucinating events that didn't happen. Did I dream these things? Am I mixing up dreams and reality? Seriously. It's not true that the same number of adults in 1981 harbored the same extreme, cruel, bloodthirsty ideas about President Ronald Reagan as the left does today about President Trump. We were not the same people we are today. You know what else is going on today? Do you know what the latest trend is on TikTok, on social media? Yeah. Enough of this, too. It's just social media. Stop it. Social media is part of our culture. Just because it's online culture doesn't mean it's not part of our culture. It doesn't make it not real. It doesn't make the behavior and the words not real. They are real. There's no such thing as it's just social media. The latest trend, though, on social media, it's for young people, largely women, of course, girls. They're taking the recorded audio from Charlie Kirk's assassination, and they're using it as a sound effect to show a magical transformation from their humdrum ordinary day into prom dresses like Cinderella. I've seen half a dozen of these already. They think
1: it's counting or not counting gang violence. Great.
0: Oh my God. Gackle, gackle. It's really funny, isn't it? Brittany. I don't have an answer for us. I don't know how we fix this. And I don't like not having answers, but I don't. And like you, I just wish it would stop, but it won't. It's not getting better. American culture is not getting better. It is getting worse. I said it was going to get worse, and it is getting worse. Trump derangement syndrome is worse in 2026 than it was in 2024, worse than it was in 2020, worse than it was in 2016. And I fear that they are going to kill him. They're going to succeed. I think they are. I'm sorry. I never thought I would say this, but I don't know what else to say. I ask you to pray. I'm an agnostic with deep doubts, and I've been praying for our nation, for us. Good night, and good luck.
2: Have you ever wanted to be a show producer? 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
1: Hello and welcome to Dvorak Horowitz Unplugged, an hour-long discussion of activity in the financial markets around the world, featuring columnist John C. Dvorak and money manager Andrew Horowitz. This conversation is casual and unrehearsed. Let's join John and Andrew now.
2: I'm John C. Dvorak.
3: And I'm Andrew Horowitz.
2: And it's the 5th of May, Cinco de Mayo.
3: Oh, yeah. Did you have a margarita or a taco or burrito?
2: No, I didn't have anything.
3: Nothing?
2: No.
3: Why is that? You don't celebrate?
2: Not Mexican.
3: Who said? Wait, hold on a second. Do you sometimes
2: have...
3: Isn't
2: this a Mexican holiday? A famous Mexican holiday? I think it's a failed revolution.
3: What about, like, for example, do you have corned beef and cabbage on St. Patty's Day?
2: Once, I would assume I did once in a while, but
3: would
2: not,
3: you have it? Would you have it?
2: Sure.
3: Well, I'd have a burrito. You're not Irish, are you?
2: If somebody wants to send me a burrito, I'm in.
3: I had today for lunch. I was driving my car on the way back to the office, and it was about 11:40. And out of the corner of my eye, you know what I saw?
2: A burrito.
3: No. I saw a place that said Hollywood Mike's Montreal smoked meat.
2: Smoked what?
3: Smoked meat. You've never had Canadian smoked meat?
2: Canadian smoked meat?
3: Yeah, Montreal style. It's corned beef, basically in between corned beef and pastrami.
2: Mm-mm.
3: Oh. I've had it before. It's kind of, I've always found it a little
2: never
3: bit more.
2: Never heard of it, actually, to be honest about it.
3: If corned beef and pastrami had a baby towards the corned beef side, this would be it. So it's a little bit of coriander on the outside, pepper, all those spices, but yet not as intense as a pastrami. Lean, more like the flat of a corned beef, and you kind of, and very tender. So I said, okay, I'm stopping. I'll bring back a couple sandwiches to the office. We'll see what we got here. Disappointing. It tasted like somebody could have taken a package of boar's head corned beef, sliced thin, put it in a steamer, and thrown it on my sandwich.
2: Oh, that sounds terrible.
3: All for $21 per sandwich.
2: Wow.
3: Yeah. And that wasn't even a lot of meat. It was half a pound, which means, by the way, that for a pound of meat would be about $40.
2: Seems high.
3: Of course it is. Let's get going with what's going on here. We have a lot of items to discuss, like earnings season. Another blowout. It's kind of fascinating how the investment sentiment changes so quickly. Everybody was down in the dumps for a while. Now they're just like, okay, that's over. Let's get going. What else can go wrong? We're not going to be nuked. What else can go wrong? We're not going to die of COVID. What else can go wrong? The financial crisis, that didn't hurt either. And in the end, anything is a problem, they'll come in and rescue us. And that starts the ball rolling and everybody's all happy-pappy. And now earnings season is coming in pretty strong, especially with all of the major technology companies showing pretty incredible growth. Why? Well, the hyperscalers are throwing quadrillions of dollars at them. They're buying up every kind of chip, whether it works or not. Listen, tonight there was an announcement that one of the companies is going to be buying potato chips. They just want to get it in the factory.
2: Any sort of chip.
3: Any kind of chip you can. Doritos, whatever. Oh, by the way, speaking of chips, I have another food story. You want me to tell you now? Oh, wait.
2: No. These are fascinating. Well, the Montreal one wasn't that fascinating.
3: On a Sunday night, the family wants to go to dinner. Yeah, nobody can decide. Somebody says, you know, I heard about this place called Bangkok Hoo-Ha, whatever, this Thai restaurant from this person is supposed to be great. I'm like, that is not a really reliable source, that person. All right. I'm not going to argue. We'll go. We get there. There's literally one car in the parking lot. There's a table of four. The place is open from 5 to 8 on Sunday nights. That's it. We go in. It looks like the place has been there since the 1980s. You know why? It's been there since 1989. Which is a good sign that people are obviously...
2: Yeah, the place has been there. That means they're surviving unless it's a money laundering operation.
3: All I got to tell you is the soup tasted like dishwater, literally like dishwater. And when it came to the part of them bringing the snack to the table for you to enjoy between the soup and the dinner, it was literally, I'm not kidding, I'm not making this up, it was literally round tortilla chips like you get in a bag with a peanut dipping sauce.
2: Wow.
3: And the rest of the meal was just as horrifying. I protested. I did not eat. It was so bad.
2: You just sat there. I played with my food. Arms crossed?
3: No, not arms crossed. I played with my food. I mushed it around the plate. There was like a little vegetable. I'd eat the vegetable off the plate or something like that, but I wouldn't eat the rest of it. It was gross. I tasted the soup and I just put it on the side. Wouldn't eat it. Naturally, wow. I paid for everybody, though.
2: Now, whose idea was this?
3: Someone who, if it was my wife, I wouldn't say it was her. It was her. She decided to go. But we all laughed it off in the end. The whole family.
2: Why, by not paying the check?
3: Well, we said that what was interesting about this night, more so than any other Sunday night, is that there was not any intra-family arguments going on, because the whole time all we were doing was bashing the food.
2: Wow. Well, that's a different way of looking at it.
3: Yeah. So everybody was pretty happy about that. That one part, I guess. So you know what? Here's a lesson for all of you people that can't get along. Go to a really crappy restaurant and have at it. Have the best time of your life with your family. Anyway, wow. Earnings season, like I said, still going strong. We have some announcement from AMD. That hit the wires tonight, and all the things that are going on there—pretty crazy. Semi-annual earnings reports. This idea that instead of having quarterly earnings reports, we're going to do semi-annual earnings reports. That's something that's been gaining steam. In fact, the SEC today came out with a recommendation they would like to move ahead with this. It's optional, by the way. You don't have to report. You don't have to report on
2: quarterly.
3: Quarterly. You don't have to report semi-annual. You can do quarterly if you want. And we're sad goodbye in our hearts. Like to just wish everybody involved. We knew them. We loved them. Spirit Airlines.
2: Yeah, we're going to miss the videos.
3: Oh, gone.
2: The priceless videos. Now all we have is Carnival Cruise.
3: Who are people going to shoot at?
2: Yeah, I know. Huge disappointment.
3: Man, we have breaking news on eggs. Yes, that goes together pretty well. In the markets, here's something really interesting.
2: It's
3: that
2: a
3: I think,
2: pun.
3: Yeah, it is. Here's something I think we're going to... I think... I don't want to spoil it, because we're going to talk about this, but I think you're going to probably... agree with me on this. I think you will. About the potential for markets not only riding the wave of earnings and the potential for war stoppage and all that good stuff, but how about riding the wave of tariff refunds? Something we touched upon last week.
2: Yeah, we did.
3: I think there's something to this. Something to this. Yesterday, so oil shoot up then slip back. After Iran tensions rise and fall, drone attacks on the UAE. UAE is out of the OPEC. There's all sorts of, I mean, this is a week chock full of really interesting news bits. None of it matters to the markets for more than 5 minutes, by the way. This is the ADD of markets if you ever saw them.
2: Yeah. Mm-hmm.
3: NASDAQ, S&P, new highs. Huge CapEx, and we also have the One Big Beautiful Bill Act that is probably also helping us. So we got the issue of tariff refunds. We have oil coming down, still over $100. Actually, let's do a quick check. It shot down from, it shot up, I should say. It shot up this week for a WTI crude to over like 108, 109. At one point. Now currently trading at about 101.
2: Yeah, 100.91 as we speak.
3: Yep. So kind of interesting. We also have to come up with, before we get into the rest of the stuff, we have to get into, we need a new close to the pin.
2: Yeah, I see your suggestion there. I have another one.
3: Okay.
2: Salesforce.
3: CRM. CRM. Salesforce. We can do that. Mover. Okay, Salesforce. So we're going to put this on. Everybody can follow the Twitter feeds of either myself, Andrew Horowitz, that's one line, or X feeds, or John Dvorak, which is The Real Dvorak. And we will have...
2: Every time we mention it, I lose 100 people.
3: Yeah, so I won't mention at The Real Dvorak again.
2: It's actually quite funny.
3: It's hysterical. Whatever happened. Twitter used to be great. Not so much anymore.
2: There's a limiter on me. I know it for a fact.
3: They can do such a thing.
2: It goes to 100.7, then it goes to 100.6, then it goes up a little bit, and then it goes back down. It's just stuck there.
3: Hmm.
2: It's not possible.
3: Well, maybe. Let's get the army. Let's
2: Elon
3: get the army.
2: Musk and complain.
3: Oh, yeah, that'll do you well. I'll tell you, his Grok does something that other chatbots, you know, AI chatbots doesn't do. His keeps on coming up with, oh, Grok is overloaded. If you want, you can buy, you know, the what is it?
2: I have not seen this. I use Grok all the time.
3: No, Grok is overloaded right now. I get that all the time. If you want.
2: Oh, they see you as a sucker.
3: Yeah, it's like put another quarter in. So they want you to buy the upgraded version and you can have unlimited. I'm thinking, let me get this straight. If Grok is overloaded, how is my buying into it going to be better?
2: I have no idea.
3: Is it on a different system? Is it on a different server?
2: I don't know.
3: All right, let's talk about what's going on here. The ships are a sailing. Seems that the just until this evening, Operation Freedom. Don't forget, Operation Epic Fury is over. It's done. They reached their objective. They reached the objective. Which was what, by the way?
2: No nukes.
3: No nukes. So they know that to be the fact that Iran has agreed to this and we've destroyed all of the nuclear ambitions and all of the nuclear potential for them putting it together. So good, we're done.
2: No.
3: What do you mean no?
2: We haven't done any of that, but it's beside the fact.
3: Okay, so Operation Epic Fury is over because we want it to be over.
2: No, because the 60 days are up.
3: Yeah, so there you go. So the 60 days are up. But, and by the way, explain that for people that don't really understand that.
2: Well, there's a War Powers Act that was implemented in the 70s that allow a president to go off and do what he wants or create some of these mini wars. But within 60 days, Congress can put the halt, the kibosh on it. So 60 days to wrap it up.
3: So exactly 60 days was when they said Operation Epic Fury is over.
2: Yeah, so he said he wrapped it up, you can just say you wrapped it up. You don't have to wrap it up.
3: Right. So now we are into Operation Freedom. We have to, everything has to have a name. Operation Freedom. Operation Freedom is this whole idea. We're going to get the 20,000 stranded sailors and the 1,200 boats and vessels and things, and we're going to move the thing through the Straits of Hormuz, and we got a few boats. The Maersk boat actually came through, and we got this other one that came through. And now, by the way, Operation Freedom's on pause. Did you know that?
2: Well, no, I didn't, actually.
3: Because we're so close to a deal that we're going to pause this and stop helping ships through to see if they agree to the deal or not.
2: Yeah, okay.
3: Did you get all that?
2: Yeah.
3: Okay. Nonsense, but okay. Oil down a little bit on the news, but I don't know. Kind of some crazy things going on. What to believe is the question, isn't it?
2: Yeah. We're getting the information sucks. It's bad. It's mediocre.
3: Yeah. All right, let's talk about some things that are happening in the market. It's really fascinating discussion about what's going on with Amazon. U.S. transportation stocks plunged yesterday after Amazon announced expanded logistics offerings that will turn it into a major competitor for parcel carriers and air freight companies. So this
2: had to be in the works.
3: Of course it had. It's been in the. We
2: I mean,
3: knew
2: they
3: this.
2: Have their own trucks. They got their own semis. They got their own freight trains.
3: Yeah.
2: You get the little guys driving around. It's unbelievable.
3: The drones, unmanned, but yet driving little things around the street. This is something that we knew about a few years ago, and this was a concern when it first was announced that they were working on this as part of their strategy in general. And at the time, I remember very distinctly saying, well, this is going to be a death blow for FedEx. And then if you remember, they shut down the relationships with certain things and they brought it back in the U.S. Postal Service and they brought it back. Remember that whole thing back and forth with FedEx? So,
2: yeah.
3: So this move is not just a threat to other couriers on e-commerce, but potentially more profitable areas to areas, like with healthcare as an example, you know, where you're schlepping drugs and various things. Amazon will offer freight distribution and fulfillment and parcel shipping and to standalone customers. And it announced, this could be a watershed moment for North American freight transportation companies.
2: Yeah, let Amazon do the shipping for you.
3: Yep. FedEx fell 9%. Worst day in more than a year. Rival UPS dropped more than 10%. Logistics firms like Forward Air Corp, GXO Logistics, all got double-digit declines. Old Dominion Freight was down, I think, about 7. So were other truckers as well. So here's the thing. I don't know if you really know. I didn't know. You probably know because you're smart and you're you know everything. But last year, okay, let me ask the question. Don't look. Let me ask the question. Do you know how many packages in a year's time are delivered or shipped in the United States in a year?
2: I do not know the number, but it has to be probably in the billions.
3: I'm rounding this. 24 billion.
2: That's a lot.
3: 24 billion packages. And by the way, my house is a billion, just in my house.
2: Oh, yeah. Well, then going back and forth.
3: Yeah, exactly.
2: Because you send everything back.
3: Right. A lot of stuff is doubled up here. That's a good point. We probably only have about 15 billion packages that actually get to the destination. The other stuff is returned.
2: Yeah.
3: Sent back and forth. Returned.
2: Your returns are in, honey.
3: Exactly. So 25% of those packages were delivered by Amazon last year. Between FedEx and UPS, they delivered a third, which means if you equalize the FedEx and UPS, that means individually each delivered less than Amazon. So Amazon already is a behemoth of the delivery space.
2: What's the post office in this picture here? They got to have a good number.
3: Well, if you got 25% for Amazon and a third, 55%, probably the rest, probably another 40-50% is 40% is UPS.
2: No, yeah, USPS.
3: USPS, yeah. Pretty fascinating.
2: Yeah.
3: Taking over one package at a time.
2: Well, when they started doing their own deliveries, you know, it had to have an impact.
3: What a smart company, don't you? Seriously, if you think about the beginnings of Amazon.
2: Yeah.
3: If you think about the beginnings of Amazon.
2: Yeah, who knew?
3: And they were books and they were, you know, selling books. And you're like, okay, that's interesting. Same thing as Netflix, right? Netflix would get the DVDs back and forth. But how this is a classic, more than classic. This is a lifetime lesson that you need to learn as an investor, that these kinds of companies, when they morph, change, adapt, build, grow, buy, great things can happen. My son is a yacht broker. We're
2: still going.
3: Yeah, my son is a yacht broker. And he has all these really interesting things going on. He's built these apps that are just state of the art for all of his people that work for him with regard to all the yacht sales. Clicking a button will send a whole thing about the boat, you know, quotes, information, specs, setup times. Fascinating app. It's like the Salesforce for yachting he built. For yacht sales. So, you know, there have been so many times that a question would come and my wife would say to him, oh, no, you shouldn't do this or this or that or whatever. And he would say in response, do you think Jeff Bezos' mother told him no?
2: Wow. What a great line.
3: Yeah. So it's like it stops you right in your tracks. You stop, as a parent, it stops you right in your tracks. Because how many times did Jeff Bezos' mother said, you're not selling those paperbacks through, really? You're doing what?
2: Yeah. Yeah, that's true.
3: So Elon Musk is off the hook. He agreed to pay $1.5 million to settle Securities Exchange Commission allegations that he cheated Twitter shareholders by failing to properly disclose his growing stake in the social media company. If you remember, what happened was that when he took the thing private, basically there was a discussion of lack of transparency of what he was doing behind the scenes and how this would benefit him. And then a lot of the investors didn't know about it and, you know, all this, which, by the way, is my thesis that I'm contending once again and continuing on with Tesla. Why Tesla shares are coming in, they'll be privatized eventually at a low price comparatively of where they were into and roll into the combination of the XAI and
2: SpaceX.
3: Yep, that whole thing will be all rolled in. That's my theory. But his revocable trust is going to pay the penalty. Said the deal is the largest penalty the agency has levied against an entity or individual for allegedly failing to file a beneficial ownership form on time. But Musk's attorney called it a small fine.
2: It is for him.
3: To them, it was a fine, fine. It's fine. It's fine. Kind of interesting, huh?
2: Yeah, well, you know. Let me get my checkbook out.
3: Oh, yeah?
2: Well, that's what Musk is thinking.
3: Yeah. So,
2: let's let me look in my wallet.
3: Yeah. Anyway, in the corner. There you go. Take this. Got the cash. You want cash? What do you want? This could be something. Sonos shares climbed after reporting revenue that jumped 8% and said in its filing that it's going to get, and at least believes it's going to get, about $40 million worth of tax tariff refunds. $40 million.
2: The company. What does Sonos do?
3: Sonos makes the audio speaker systems that are wireless around your house.
2: Those guys?
3: Yeah.
2: Okay.
3: Which we have a bunch of Sonos units with my, I don't have one. My friends have it. Some place I know, it's always.
2: And everyone's got them.
3: And they always don't work right. It's like everybody's always.
2: They don't sound that great, at least to me. To me, they probably sound great to somebody. They don't sound that good to me.
3: The problem is they don't work all the time. They're glitchy. I have a friend who literally said he did an upgrade or an update of the software. It took him offline for 6 months.
2: Wow.
3: Until they all figured it out.
2: That's not right.
3: I understand.
2: Speakers, the workers, they shouldn't.
3: Well, it's like my brand new exhaust fan hood over my stove. You click the button for the fan one, fan two, fan three, fan four. What's with fan three? What's with the deal? I've gone back. They sent me a new not a compressor, but they sent me a little electrode piece that I refit. That didn't help. They're asking me all sorts of questions. They're like, oh, maybe your duct is too small. I'm like, how is my duct too small? If on fan one, it works fine. Fan two, it goes higher. Fan three, it backs off and the fan slows down. What does that have to do with my duct work? Dumbest thing ever. So going back and forth, back and forth. These things are dumb. But the fact is that technical support can't always help. So now Sonos is forecasting adjusted earnings before interest, tax, depreciation, amortization, which is EBITDA, between $20 million and $48 million for the current quarter, which seems so light compared to some of the other numbers that we've been looking at, doesn't it?
2: Yeah, but it's a speaker company.
3: Yeah, 20 to 48 million. But the stock did very well. Why? Well, because I think they're taking into consideration they're going to get a free 40 million back.
2: Oh, yeah, of course.
3: So the U.S. government is paying back, I think it's about $166 billion in revenue that it's going to give back. The revenue collected after all these, you know, global tariffs that were struck down by the Supreme Court in February. When's the last time, by the way, you heard them talking about that? About, we're going to reinstate. Nobody's talking about that. Bessin no. hasn't been talking about that. Bessin's all busy chattering about this other stuff.
2: Yep.
3: You know, what's going on with the oil price? What's going on with the mines in there? Everybody gets involved in everybody else's business. Everybody wants the spotlight. That's the thing. Everybody wants the spotlight. Look at me. So this is kind of interesting. And General Motors, by the way, raised his guidance for the year significantly, beating Wall Street's first quarter earnings expectation following a roughly $500 million benefit from, do you want to guess?
2: Tariffs.
3: U.S. Supreme Court's decision to terminate and refund certain levels and levies, also known as tariffs. $500 million they're getting back. So back to my initial question at the top of the show, is it possible that markets, companies are also running on the idea that there's a lot of money coming back, $166 billion back to corporate earnings?
2: Since a lot of these companies pass the tariffs on to the customers, are they going to give them, the customers, the money too?
3: Absolutely
2: not.
3: Not. They said that, you know, a lot of companies will use the idea that they didn't pass things on. How about this? I got a better one. Because tariffs required them to raise their prices on things to make up for a lot, right?
2: Yeah.
3: Will they lower the prices?
2: Huh. Well, no.
3: So they don't lower the prices, they don't have the tariffs, and they're getting this money back. Think about that.
2: Yeah, no wonder earnings are good.
3: So there you go. Lots going on there. Which, by the way, in my opinion, is a very in-your-face, open, right in front of you, but yet totally obfuscated idea. Right? You know, I think it's there, and it's almost so obvious that it's hard to even see. I didn't see it till just recently. It was just right there, though. You're like, oh, yeah, that makes sense. And if you think about what was the date that the Supreme Court, let's see, what was date Supreme Court struck down tariffs? Let's see what it says. February 20th. So we did go through that March problem because we went to war. But that being the case, I wonder when actually... I don't know. It was February 20th. So that doesn't really work out.
2: No.
3: But okay. Moving along, sir. OPEC in an unexpected announcement. This also caught me off guard. The UAE, the United Arab Emirates, will exit OPEC on May 1st. Did you hear about this?
2: Yeah.
3: It's a major blow to the cartel.
2: Well, they got their own pipeline. It goes out, bypasses the Strait of Hormuz. And somehow they got talked into this. And they also didn't like their production numbers. They can produce a lot more. So they're going to crank it up and hit the market with it.
3: What's interesting is that OPEC Plus raised their June output quotas by 188 barrels per day. That was the announcement a few days ago.
2: 188,000.
3: Not a lot. But they're, yep. But the question is, they're raising it into what? They can't produce it and deliver it anyway. It's not going anywhere.
2: Well, they can deliver about half of it.
3: Okay, but still, that's 90,000 barrels a day. Not at all making up for the need. So most members can't meet targets due to the Hormuz closure anyway. Meanwhile, in many of these places, if they can actually output it, they don't have a place to put it because some of the stuff is full. The local storage is full.
2: Yeah. Tanks are full.
3: Saudi Arabia produces 10 million barrels a day. Biggest in OPEC. Right behind them was the UAE, by the way. I didn't know this. I knew, well, of course, OPEC itself, and when you look at them in totality, they are a much bigger operation, right? They have huge amounts and millions of barrels. But the Saudi Arabia, big producer of oil, 10 million barrels a day. USA produces 13 million.
2: Yeah, we're good. We got a lot.
3: That's pretty good, huh? A lot more than I thought. Spirit Airlines out of business. Obviously, the combination of boneheaded government as well as high prices, low cost carrier, high debt, two bankruptcies, Chapter 11 now kaput. Do you ever fly Spirit Airlines?
2: No, never, not once.
3: Have you heard things about Spirit Airlines?
2: Well, yeah, but I've seen the videos, but then I hear from you telling me it's a great airline to fly because you can get cheap upgrades and, you know, it's not bad.
3: I've had pretty good experience. I mean, when you're paying $70 more to sit up front in the big cushy seats and you get free booze wherever you're going, I'm all in.
2: That's a reasonable upgrade fee.
3: $70 is nothing. Now, is it a great reclining, unbelievable? No, but what is it? It's like a comfy lazy boy. You know, it's like a comfy seat.
2: Yeah, that's what you want, a comfy
3: seat.
2: That's
3: all it is, a comfy seat.
2: You know, the best comfy seat for the price was always TWA business class on the big 747s that flew across the country. They had the seats that were just monstrous in business class, and they were at least as comfortable as first class. But my favorite story is when I flew on the Russian airline, Aeroflot.
3: Aeroflot.
2: And so they have three classes in the Aeroflot, too. It's not like Icelandic or anything. They actually have classes. They have economy, business, and first.
3: Mm-hmm.
2: And the difference between the three classes, the seats were all identical. The difference was leg room. That's all the difference was. There were still three across. There was no extra room, no extra, you know, not a big padded seat, not comfy, nothing. It's just the leg room is, so if you went from one to the other, you'd see you had like no leg room in the economy. It was your knees were against the guy's, the back of the seat. And then you had like a couple of feet in business. And then first class had, you could really stick your legs way out. That was the difference. That's all it was. This was their idea of first class leg room.
3: Right.
2: That's the end of my story.
3: It was a good story.
2: Eh.
3: I like it. But JetBlue now is going to be looking to gather their flights. Already we're seeing that, for example, Fort Lauderdale was a big hub for Spirit. JetBlue is now, I think they're adding like 8 or something routes.
2: Not good.
3: So most ticket holders are getting or will get refunds from Spirit. That's good news.
2: Yeah.
3: And there's been some talk about the problem right now and discussion that this is a big issue because it took a low-cost alternative off the market and potentially will be negative for consumers because of less competition. Yeah. Which is exactly, by the way, what the boneheaded schmuckalucks of the Biden administration didn't want to happen, and that's why they blocked the JetBlue merger. But if you remember, at the time, we were like, this is going to cause that exact situation to occur. We talked about this back then.
2: Yeah, I remember.
3: And exactly what they didn't want to happen happened.
2: Yeah, well, it's Pete Buttigieg.
3: This is the problem. The problem with leaders that
2: have no business experience and don't understand the mechanism of capitalism.
3: Right.
2: Probably rather see a socialist system, and that's what they're operating under, that delusion.
3: And you got to wonder why that is. But okay. But the other thing is,
2: they never worked for a living.
3: But do they not take any kind of even though they are the leaders of their respective administration or divisions or sectors, don't they take any kind of advice from some others that may be more worldly in the...
2: Their communist friends?
3: I guess, yeah. Good point. Good point. Four communists live in a room, right? You know, what's the outcome going to be? It's going to be a communist thought. So there you go. All right, JC, are you listening? Oh, JC. As a matter of fact, last week when I said that I missed Mimi, remember that?
2: Yeah.
3: Within 2 minutes, I got a text.
2: She texted. Oh, yeah, that's right. She said, yeah, I know. She told me that.
3: Hi, Mimi. JC, Duolingo beats quarter one revenue estimates driven by 21% growth in paid subscribers. The CFO, Munson, said investments target long-term user retention. They aim for 100 million daily active users by 2028, but they guided a bit lower and a strategy shift prioritizing user experience and long-term retention over near-term monetization. As it invests in product quality and engagement to build a larger base of paying subscribers. So shares are down about 8%. This looked like a dumb strategy to me. Something's a little off with this.
2: Yeah.
3: They're guiding down because they're shifting their strategy from near-term monetization. Who in a business turns down money today?
2: Nobody in their right mind.
3: If you're going to build a long-term strategy, you need short-term, mid-term, long-term revenue sources, right? Or something like that. That's simplifying, but
2: yeah.
3: Why do you? But you don't ever take down your current, because your current one, if your long-term or mid-term doesn't work, and your current is you bring it down, you're going to have a problema with money in the future.
2: Right.
3: Yeah. Let's talk about chips. Samsung, listen to this. This is something. Seriously, this is something. Samsung Electronics reported an over 8-fold increase in first quarter operating profits on Thursday, hitting a new record this last week, hitting a new record and beating analyst estimates on the explosive growth of its chip business. Listen to this.
2: It's the memory. You know, they're a memory company. Besides making other stuff, but yeah, this makes nothing but sense.
3: 8-fold increase.
2: Yeah, well, look at Micron.
3: You wonder, by the way, why? Let's bring this up, shall we?
2: By the way, when this memory market crashes,
3: you're gonna have
2: so much cheap memory available. You might as well gobble it up when it comes out.
3: Samsung hits $1 trillion valuation as the AI rally lifts shares over 10%. So check this out. Let me bring this up. EWY, I think I mentioned this to you. I may have put it on the game. EWY, this is the ETF that tracks the Korean Stock Exchange. You remember when the war was going on, when oil price went up, this stuff?
2: Down
3: 10% one day, 12% the next day, 8% the next day, right?
2: It was nuts.
3: And I said, when this war is over and oil prices get back to normal, this is going to be one of the plays. Two things. War didn't really end, although today it did, and oil is far from back to normal. Somehow, this thing is still to play, okay? It was up 6% today. That's unbelievable. 2% after the close. Listen to these numbers. This is now the Korean Stock Exchange. 5 days up 12%, 1 month up 41%, 3 month up 44% because it had that dip in there. 1 year... Nope, no, let me back off. Year to date of a stock market up 78%. And just to be clear, when I say year to date, I mean January through May, through the end of April. Up 78%. 1 year, up 200%. That's something.
2: Yeah, I would say.
3: All-time high, of course. And last year, it wasn't a slouch either. Last year, the Korean Stock Exchange was up a huge amount. Now, AMD also reported today. AMD, on its conference call, it paired both strong current quarter execution with a very ambitious long-term AI and server CPU outlook. This was a company that had no chips that were related to AI. It was I thought, for a long time, bullshitting their way in, and they were. And now they have something, but more so, the biggest positives that they had coming out were their base chips for upgraded server, and they for the servers and upgrading various components of the the data centers.
2: Yeah.
3: So the company now sees the server CPU TAM. The TAM is the total addressable market. A term that somehow I just hate that term, but okay. Growing more than 35% annually to over 120 billion by 2030. We're talking about a 4-year stretch of 35% average annual returns of growth of their CPUs, of CPU revenue.
2: Seems a bit much at this point in the cycle.
3: Somehow these chip companies are absolutely on fire.
2: They're on fire.
3: They're on fire more than I've ever seen them on fire, by the way. Let's look at AMD for a second. AMD now trading at 355 after hours at 414. Up.
2: Yeah, no, this is a crash waiting to happen.
3: Well, I think the thing that people don't recognize is that you and I have been through several semiconductor booms and busts.
2: Yeah, at least, maybe three.
3: And they all kind of smell the same.
2: It's all about nothing's quite like this one.
3: But the dip, no.
2: And this one's driven by memory. That's what's weird about it.
3: But this one, it's similar in that this one's just bigger and more intense. It's some new technology that comes along that requires something, whether it's a phone, whether it's a computer, whether it's something's come along that's going to grow dramatically. The difference here is it's not just people buying it, crazy amounts of it. It's companies throwing enormous amounts of their spend into it because they want to, be there, be the one.
2: Yeah, well.
3: 5-day return on AMD is 9.92%, 3-month 84%, 1-year 253%. If you look at their earnings projections, they're going to go from where we are now, somewhere around 50 cents to $1.63 a quarter. Let's see if they have this, if I have what I'm looking for here. Here. Earnings per share, $2.65 this year. Looking to go from $2.55 to about $6. Then go to $11 per share in 2027. So the progression is pretty significant.
2: One of the last columns I wrote for MarketWatch, I told people to invest in AMD.
3: You did?
2: Yeah.
3: That was a while ago, and that turned out to be pretty good.
2: It was $3.
3: Really?
2: Yeah.
3: What is that? There's a 100-bagger.
2: Yeah, I know. Yeah.
3: The only cautious point that AMD made, which is kind of fascinating,
2: It took forever to get to the, to break out of the $3 to $6 range and get floating in.
3: The only problem they had was some of their PC and gaming demand pressures like down sequentially like 25%. And we saw another big deal with Intel. Apple has held exploratory. This is all it takes in this market, by the way, is for a commentary about something and it just moves the crap out of a stock. I think Intel was up another 14% today. Apple held exploratory discussions with Intel and Samsung about producing main processors for its device in the U.S., a secondary option beyond Taiwan Semiconductor. Primarily, Apple uses Taiwan Semiconductor, TSM, for their production of their various chips in their units, in their in all their products.
4: Yeah.
3: So now they're like, hey, maybe we'll talk to, it's not, by the way, this is not a USA thing.
2: You have to have a second source when you're that big.
3: Well, they need to get there. And it's, but this is not like, oh, we're going to buy American. Yeah, Intel is, but Samsung's not. So this isn't necessarily a buy American. The discussion with Intel and Samsung are preliminary and not resulted in any orders, with Apple having concerns about using non-TSMC technology. Apple's considering additional suppliers due to supply chain disruptions, including recent shortages driven by the build-out of AI data centers. Demand for Macs is high also. And also. But again, 100% run of Intel in April. And now up another 14% on speculative news that something that may or may not happen. So there you go.
2: That's a little itchy.
3: Yeah. Now, 2 weeks ago, we have something I'm going to do, a quick flashback. Do you remember when OpenAI came out about 2 weeks ago and was like, okay, we're not sure we're going to meet our numbers. In fact, we're concerned about our revenue growth numbers, and we're really concerned about our user growth numbers. And everybody had a conniption. 2 weeks later, no one cares. Let's see what else we have here. AI layoffs. Remember, AI is not, no circumstance do we see that AI is going to cause any kind of disruption in the employment situation, which you and I have called what?
2: Bullcrap.
3: So AI is not going to take your job. Don't worry. Keep on working. Don't look up. Don't think. Just keep your head down and work. Don't worry. And do me a favor. Write down how you do things exactly. Yeah.
2: To the letter, so we can train the AI.
3: Yeah, pretend we're going to train somebody. But just pretend. So there was an announcement today that Coinbase is laying off because of this. The question is, how long until the robots actually take over? That's the question of the day. A lot of recent announcement. Check out this chart we put together. If it loads on my side. You see that?
2: It's kind of cute. You put this together yourself?
3: I did.
2: With AI.
3: Of course. I'm not an idiot. I mean, I grabbed all the data. Pretty good, right?
2: I'll post this on Twitter. It's a good chart.
3: Thanks. I think we call this, is this an infographic, finally?
2: Well, to me, it's not an infographic.
3: It's a graphical table. How's that?
2: It's just a nice chart table.
3: So this is over on, by the way, you can find this on the show notes page for DH Unplugged episode number 801, which comes right after episode 800, which John asked specifically for people to come out and do their best to donate, didn't you?
2: Yes, I did. I think it's a good time to do it. We could use a few extra, some extra support. We've got changes today. Look at this chart.
3: Yeah.
2: This must have cost you a couple of bucks to do.
3: Plenty of tokens.
2: Couple
3: of tokens on the AI. So AI. So yeah, all you do is go over to DH Unplugged and click on the button. If you don't want to give, that's fine. Just don't listen anymore. Simple as that, right? No, I'm kidding. Just kidding. So this is showing that Coinbase has laid off about 14% of its workforce, about 700 jobs. And he said that AI native teams will replace functions previously handled by larger teams. So wait, well, that's not AI not taking over, is it? That's absolute AI taking over. Amazon's thrown out about 30,000 people. They said AI automation and flatter org structures. So that's two, by the way. Two in a row of flat organizational structures. One is the one from Coinbase, which says, will replace functions previously handled by larger teams and Amazon saying flattening the org structure. Same concept, right?
2: Yeah, basically.
3: Microsoft, thousands of roles are going to be out. They offered buyouts, cut thousands while accelerating AI and data center. AI cited as enabling efficiency. Don't you think these companies have got to show other companies that they can lay people off because the efficiency

0: That's exactly what we said. That's exactly what we talked about.
1: And you know something that's not that's being ignored in all these commentaries?
0: What's that?
1: How many of these guys you think, excuse me, how many of these guys you think threw a wrench in the works?
0: What do you mean? Oh. They threw a little bit of a little cookie in there? A little monkey wrench inside the code?
1: One of these little things. You just put a little, piece of information in there that confuses the AI or makes it do something it shouldn't be doing. Or somewhere down the road. How many guys you think did that? I think a lot.
0: Yeah. And then how's it going to be activated? Is it like a, what do you call that? A sleeper? A little sleeper? A little Easter egg sleeper?
1: There's probably an underground, I'm guessing, knowing the scene a little bit, an underground of tipsters that know exactly how to do it and say, you know what you do is you put in this information right in here and let the AI, it'll absorb it, and then it'll come out in the wash eventually, and you can laugh up your sleeve. I'm telling you, this is going to happen. It's going to be one piece of sabotage after another.
0: Really?
1: Yeah. I mean, yeah, think about it.
0: I hear you.
1: You, especially the guys who know they're training the AI. I mean, come on, that's a mistake.
0: Clearly, but that's what we talked about, how it's like, you know, you don't want to tell people they're going to lose jobs because of AI, because then they're not going to train it. But that's exactly what we just saw. Exactly what we just saw with Oracle.
1: Yeah.
0: So anyway, some really interesting chart to take a look at.
1: Employees reported training AI systems.
0: And by the way, I think this is the best table that AI has ever produced with that kind of amount of data. This kind of put it together.
1: It's a very unusual table. It's pretty.
0: Yeah. And it tells a story. Look, it even put all the logos in there.
1: Yeah.
0: Pretty cool, right?
1: No, you're proud of it, and you should be.
0: Yeah. Cool stuff.
1: No, top it.
0: Yep. I'll keep working on eggs. I did put something together for the Kentucky Derby this weekend. We had a little party.
1: Did you see that race?
0: Unbelievable.
1: Oh, man.
0: That was unbelievable. Dead last to first. That was unbelievable. Not only
1: dead
0: that.
1: Dead last to first in the last turn.
0: Yep. Yeah. And maneuvered itself so perfectly through the horses. Inside, outside, right?
1: It's amazing.
0: All right, let's talk about eggs. This is something for Mimi, something for you, Too Many Eggs, the book that everybody should get. You can get it.
1: Yeah, TooManyEggs.com. Go to TooManyEggs.com. You can get a free PDF of the book.
0: Yep. Which I still don't understand why you do, because people should really get the hardcover.
1: They should.
0: It's a great...
1: The book is so big that the PDF is inconvenient. That's why we do it.
0: I know, but the point about the book is it's a great coffee table book.
1: Well, no, it is. It's beautiful.
0: I'm saying, I don't understand why you keep underselling it.
1: Well, I tried my best.
0: Yeah.
1: I'm trying to give value.
0: Yeah, thanks. Free value.
1: It doesn't help the donations to the show, but I.
0: Yeah.
1: Here's
0: something that everybody should know about. Consumption of eggs is associated with a lower risk of being diagnosed with Alzheimer's disease for those 65 years and older, according to research at the Loma Linda University Health. Eating one egg per day at least 5 days a week reduces Alzheimer's risks of up to 27%. It's something to do with choline, which is a precursor to acetylcholine and phosphatidylethyl something or other choline, both of which are critical for memory and synaptic function. They also contain lutein and zeaxanthin, carotenoids, and that accumulated brain tissue associated with improving cognitive performance and reduced oxidative stress. I don't know. Point is that it seems to be good for you.
1: Remember years ago? When eggs were the worst thing that you could possibly eat.
0: And so was lard, or so was beef fat.
1: Yeah. Yeah. Now you can eat now both. It's better.
0: Go get, just scramble yourself up in a big

0: vat of lard. And throw some bacon in there, by the way. The LIV is losing Saudi Arabia. That's something going on. Beijing Auto Show opened up this week to the public. Interestingly enough, a lot of cars in the $10,000 to $12,000 range that are just as good as the American cars. And we'll close with this, two things. One, last Friday, the White House announced plans to add firing squads, electrocution, and gas asphyxiation as alternative methods of executing people convicted of the gravest financial federal crimes. There's only been three federal executions in the last 50 years, and 47 people were on federal death row had commuted sentences from Biden as a pardon on his way out.
1: Yeah.
0: But there's not a lot of these things, but they're putting back together firing squads.
1: Yeah, I guess you get to choose. Maybe you get to choose.
0: You get to choose your gun, like musket, 9mm, you know, AK. What are they going to shoot me with? I don't know. Hi, do you want to be, listen, you have a choice. Would you like to get a drug that could make it so difficult that you almost drown in your own fluid because there's some issues with this particular thing when we inject you? A firing squad where one person won't have a bullet in their gun so they don't feel bad. Electrocution, where sometimes we've heard that people's heads blow up. Or gas asphyxiation, which is basically we'll sit you in a car and I don't know what, close the garage on you or something. Kind of crazy, huh?
1: Yeah, well, they don't execute anybody anyway.
0: Right. And there's one more thing I want to bring up. According to Charles Bilello. Anyway, interesting. I thought you'd like to see this. The worst performing stocks in the S&P 500 to date.
1: Yeah, I saw this chart. This is fascinating. Oh, and look, one of my picks, Short, is on there. Intuit.
0: There you go. You got a lot of Salesforce. AppLovin, Salesforce is on there. GoDaddy's on there. Broadridge Financial Solutions. Interesting. We actually have used them in the past for a subscription. They have a lot of writings in finance so that we can use that to like kind of key off on some other, like if we write newsletters, things like that, or just to kind of get some ideas. But what's interesting about that is they're down. Why are they down? Because you basically could use AI to generate the same stuff. Same thing with a lot of these things on this list.
1: Yeah, Salesforce is kind of susceptible to that.
0: Yep. Workday, ServiceNow, Fair Isaac, there's all this stuff.
1: Yeah.
0: So I gave you this list because just in case you wanted some ideas, because sometimes you like these ideas for the game.
1: Yeah. Some of these stocks have still further to fall.
0: Right. Let's get right there.
1: Or, you know, it could be turnaround opportunities.
0: That's what I'm saying. That's why I gave them to you. Hang on, let's get to
1: Robinhood would be this one I'd look at.
0: Yep. What's on here? Robinhood, yeah. That's interesting that Robinhood's on there. That's very interesting, actually. Wonder what that's about.
1: No.
0: Must have to do with the Bitcoin. All right, here we go. This is a game that we play. It's not a solicitation to buy or sell any security. It's not a recommendation of any kind. Nothing on the show should be considered investment advice or a recommendation. If you choose to invest in any of the stocks mentioned, you should know that it may carry risk, along with the risk of a loss of principal. You should also seek out professional financial advice for your particular situation. We assume no risk as these are not to be considered recommendations. Horowitz Company, myself, or John C. Dvorak may invest in any of the securities mentioned and will disclose that on the website under the weekly stock picks section. You can go to dhunplugged.com and see all the names we discuss in the segment along with the performance information from the date discussed as well as any additional important disclosures. All right, why don't you take a look there, sir?
1: You're still holding Serve with the 42% gain on Target.
0: Oh, yeah. Look at that. I didn't even see that. What was the date of that?
1: There's a bunch.
0: That was last year.
1: And we got some 30%ers on here. And
0: look at how much stuff was kicked off.
1: A lot of stuff was kicked off. It is a shame because I picked up just what was the stock? Severance.
0: Oh, Severance would be up 45%. You don't want to know. SVRE. What? How much was it when it closed out there?
1: What was 388.
0: Hang on.
1: It was at 20% variable and it closed up. Yeah, I mean, it came out in the green with 11% gain, but it should still be, you know.
0: It's $5.39 today, up 13% today.
1: Yeah. That was a good pick.
0: Really good. Severance.
1: They almost doubled. But because the way the game is structured,
0: yeah,
1: you got kicked off.
0: Yep. Yep. Silver's off. Western Union got kicked. That was yours. Prelude Therapeutics still on. That was yours, up 8.5% from a week or so ago. And Korea's up 33%. Yeehaw. Tesla was kicked, up 10% on the short. United Health is still open for you and I, up 28% on the purple.
1: Yeah, it's on the purple. They're always a winner.
0: Yeah. So good stuff. And of course, Nancy Pelosi and the gang. The Unusual Wells Subversive, up 17%.
1: Yeah.
0: That's going on almost a year, by the way. God, it feels like it was yesterday, doesn't it?
1: Yeah.
0: Well, yesterday and one heart attack in between.
1: You know? There you go. It seems like forever. Okay. Yeah, Nancy Pelosi.
0: I'm picking up two. I'm not, one of them I'm more convinced than the other. And I'm glad because these things will open up pretty big up tomorrow. So
1: which one are you more convinced of, AMD?
0: Intel.
1: Really?
0: Yeah.
1: Okay.
0: I'm more convinced that Intel is going to go up artificially tomorrow, up 13% today, artificially tomorrow, and the potential for Apple to say no thanks and that to come down, and it's overvalued dramatically. Yeah, still doesn't totally have a lot of product flow. AMD.
1: It should be a $30 stock.
0: So I'm more convinced that. I'll put, let's see, I'm going to put Nosebleed plus on Intel so that we know that in the future. I was thinking that. So both are short positions. We got the 15% stomp, so there's plenty of room. These things will be up tomorrow. I think after hours, AMD was up 15%. Intel was up another 4% or so. So let's see how this plays out.
1: I think it's a good call.
0: What do you have? Anything?
1: Nope, nothing.
0: Nothing this week? Well, John, nope. It is good to, number one, hear you. Number two, to hear such a solid internet connection.
1: Yeah, I'm using the MiFi from Verizon.
0: Oh, really?
1: Yeah.
0: What is that?
1: It's a little device.
0: Oh, that's the little.
1: It really goes over the 5G network.
0: Right, and it converts it to Wi-Fi.
1: No, this actually tethers.
0: Oh, it tethers?
1: Yeah.
0: Through what? Through a USB?
1: Yeah.
0: Oh, that's interesting. So the USB, it has to be a high-speed USB to get that full connection speed, right?
1: 2.0, I think, handles it.
0: Oh, sounds good. That's good. I like it. All right, yeah, until next week.
1: See you then.
0: Okay, I'll see you next week, sir.
2: Right, you've been listening in on a conversation with John C. Dvorak and Andrew Horowitz. Hope to be with you again soon. Bye-bye.
3: Now, I'm not broke, but badly bent. I'm not down to my last cent, cause I got a dollar, but it's my last dollar bill. Yes, sir. In my pockets, there's a dent. All my dough is nearly spent, but I got a dollar, and it's my last dollar bill. Oh, I'd love just one more buck fortune left me by chance. Now, here's a hint, I feel like a man. You can hardly tell by a glance. I don't care, no millionaire can give me the icy stare, cause I got a dollar, my last dollar bill.
0: This podcast is intended for informational purposes only and does not constitute personalized investment advice. 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

0: Welcome to Planet Rage, the intersection of insanity and madness. Here are your hosts, Larry Blydner and Darren O'Neill.
1: Boom. Boom, boom. Hey, Larry, welcome to episode number 220.
2: 220. There it is.
1: It's a solid number.
2: Yeah, it's a good number.
1: You're back on the contiguous United States.
2: I'm back. I'm back in New England.
1: Ooh. Fancy. We probably wish you're back in Puerto Rico.
2: I am. I miss Puerto Rico. You know, it's great. I, you know, caught a goddamn tarpon and ate great food, pointy chicks everywhere, perfect weather, perfect beach. Man, what the hell am I doing here?
1: Yeah, have you gotten a nice sunny day in the...
2: It's sunny today, and it's climbed to a 55 degrees. Whoa, that's amazing. Yesterday, it was like 46 or 44 and cloudy. And it's absurd what the weather's been here.
1: But, welcome to summer.
2: Yeah, hope so. Hope you're right. How are you? What's going on in Chi-Town? How many dead in Chi-Town? Tell me.
1: 5 people shot and killed over the past week, 23 shot and wounded, which made the clocks pretty much stay... Yeah. Within 2 minutes of where they were, one person shot every 5 hours and 20 minutes, one person murdered every 20 hours and 56 minutes.
2: Gotcha.
1: Well, but there's nothing wrong in Chicago. There's no violence epidemic going on at all.
2: Who gives a shit about that? Darren thinks you're Fabio. Adam, excuse me. Yeah. I heard that. It's like, whoa.
1: Well, that was CSB like a week ago was Fabio. So everybody's Fabio, right? To these guys. Yeah.
2: That's so cool. That's great. Yeah. Fabio used to live very close to me in L.A., and he was a regular at this sushi place I love called Masa Sushi. And somewhere there's a picture of me with Fabio because I'd see him, you know, occasionally at this restaurant, and I'd kind of, you know, look at him. He'd look back, whatever, we'd nod. And then one day he's in there. It must have been back around the Trump first session, and he was wearing a Trump hat.
1: No, how dare he?
2: Yeah. Oh, yeah. Oh, yeah. He was on the menu too. You could like have a Fabio something. I don't know, shark box. I forget what the fuck it was.
1: And there was no Blydner on the menu. How dare they? Man,
2: fucking nerve, really. But yeah, I think you should. I think from now on you should put Fabio's head
1: right
2: on your head in those ads you do for, you know, everything.
1: Nobody'll notice at all.
2: Who's gonna know?
1: It's the world of AI where everything is just in your mind and it's getting more realistic.
2: Yes. Yes. Much more. And also, Adam said chooch, so we definitely know he's listening to this show.
1: We know he's a rager.
2: Yeah.
1: Mm-hmm. He needs to get into the cult of scumbags, though.
2: He does. I'm sure he shall in time.
1: But it is worthy of raging yet another week. And this is violence coming to a head. And then the Democrats pretending like, wow, why would this happen?
2: Why would this happen?
1: It's amazing, isn't it?
2: Not really. I heard them discuss. Adam was kind of surprised that there were cabinet officials from Trump's crew living in military bases. He was kind of surprised at that. And that's correct. And I did a check. Marco Rubio does. Pete Hegseth. Ice Barbie. Christy Noem was. I don't know if this next guy, Mullins, will have to. Pam Bondi was. Stephen Miller was, and the Army Secretary, a guy named Dan Driscoll. So then I did a further check, Darren, and I asked Grok and one other, how many cabinet officials in Biden's crew had to live on military bases? Zero.
1: Well, that's because the right isn't violent, even though that is the scam.
2: Absolutely. And then I checked on Obama. Zero. So, I don't know. And here's the problem again, always with the Republicans, they don't know when they have, you know, when they have something good to, or something important to crow about, they don't. This should be constant. I mean, who the fuck wants, I'm sure they're okay. They're not living in like a fucking barracks, but really, I don't think I want to live on a fucking military base. Do you?
1: Not under necessity. No,
2: no. I mean, this is fucked up. This is a precedent. This is new, and it's all because the lefties are fucking bomb-throwing scumbags.
1: Yeah, and they're letting them get away with it.
2: Yeah.
1: And then you have people like Obama, who this was just a text quote that I saw, not as far as I don't think there was a video of this, But of course, he goes on to the tweeters and is like, oh, we're not sure the motivation of this guy. And, you know,
2: wasn't it Rich? Was it like a 2,000-word manifesto? But he doesn't know what a motivation was. He fucking told us, idiot.
1: Yeah. So either Obama is a complete moron or he's lying to the public yet again.
2: Yes, I don't think he is a moron, but I think he's a big fucking liar. Yeah.
1: The quote from his ex post, although we don't yet have the details about the motives behind last night's shooting at the White House Correspondents' Dinner. Well, we had it pretty damn quick, so I don't know when he was putting this out, because they seem to have the manifesto by the next morning. It was all had been found. So I don't know when Barack was doing this. He says it's incumbent upon us all to reject the idea that violence has any place in our democracy. It's like, you've been causing it.
2: Yes, you have. And again, Barack, this isn't a democracy. Okay, just get that through your head.
1: Yeah.
2: You're dismissed now, Barack. School's out.
1: Like, you specifically and the rest of your party have been saying that the president is a threat to democracy, that he is a felon, a rapist, running an illegal, you know, jackboots to get people out of the country illegally. It's a pretty long list.
2: Yeah, it is.
1: Excuse me.
2: Bless that,
1: you know, this is what then gets into people's heads, and everybody that has even half a brain understands the reaction that you're going to get when you put words like that out into the world that you know people are going to consume and take them seriously. You and I have talked extensively over the last 219 episodes about emotional bias and why facts don't mean shit, and all you got to do is get people all spun up and mad.
2: Mm-hmm.
1: Well, that's all the Democrats have been doing for 10 years now. Longer, but really for 10 years under Trump.
2: Mm-hmm.
1: Now, I don't understand necessarily and I bit my tongue the other day, and it's annoying every now and then you say something and it kind of like catches, and it's like, it's no fun. So if I sound like I am like lisping or something, probably why. But Brucey, who's been, you know, out on his new tour, Obama's podcast buddy, had a little bit of a different opening last night, but it's kind of funny because he goes right back into the usual Trump is bad. But I want to know if you think this is covering his own ass, which would be the only thing that would kind of make sense, which is all of a sudden, if people are going to, sooner or later, one of these people that's going out and trying to take a shot at the president or another Republican lawmaker is going to have a clear social media going back to the words that Springsteen's been using and saying, we got to do something, man. So I don't know if this is a Bruce covering his own ass, but this was him in Austin at the beginning of his show last night.
3: Welcome to the land of hope and dreams, American Toll. We begin the night with a prayer for our men and women in service overseas. We pray for their safe return. We also send out a prayer of thanks that our president, nor anyone in the administration, nor anyone attending was injured in last night's incident at the Press Correspondents' Dinner. We can disagree. We can be critical of those in power. And we can peacefully fight for our beliefs. But there is no place in any way, shape, or form for political violence of any kind in our beloved United States.
1: So right there, it's like, okay, I mean, I get that, but
2: he's covering his ass.
1: Uh-huh. And you say we can disagree, but disagreeing sounds more like, no, President Obama, I think that your idea for Obamacare is actually going to bankrupt the country and people aren't going to get the care they want. They're not going to be able to keep their doctor. That's what disagreeing sounds like. And what they're doing to Donald Trump is fascist, pedophile, rapist, oh, Nazi.
2: Yes.
1: See, that's not disagreeing.
2: No, it's not.
1: That is intentionally trying to rile people up. And of course, I guess Bruce just couldn't help himself because let's let this play a little longer.
2: Oh.
3: The E Street Band is here tonight in celebration and defense of the American ideals and values that have sustained our country for 250 years. Our democracy, our constitution, our rule of law.
1: All of which I believe Donald Trump is doing a much better job of protecting than the last guy did. Just want to point that out.
3: Yeah. I believe those ideals are being challenged right now by a radical administration as never before.
1: So you're right back to this is a radical administration that is going after the things that we believe. But wait, I thought you just we're saying we should just disagree, but no.
3: So tonight, we ask all of you to join with us in choosing hope over fear.
1: I did when we got rid of Joe Biden.
3: Democracy over authoritarianism.
1: Right, when Joe Biden, when they stopped people from actually saying things online, if it was COVID shot, if it was anti-government, that was
2: forcing them to take those COVID shots.
1: The authoritarian. That was Biden, Bruce. Come on.
2: Yes.
3: The rule of law over lawlessness.
1: The rule of law over lawlessness. Does he not understand that it is illegal to come into this country without following the rule? Illegally, that if you walk over the border without doing this the way you're supposed to, that is breaking the law. I don't think Bruce understands what the law is.
2: No.
1: Because if you're going to go out there and say, we want to have the rule of law. Well, the rule of law, dipshit, is that if you come in illegally, you get deported. So
2: what Bruce does understand is having his sidemen keep a little suspenseful tones going while he delivers this fucking polemic.
1: To be fair, he's always been good at that. And the E Street Band has always one of the great. Bruce is a good storyteller. And the band has always been good at playing the background while he's telling the story, which is what makes it even more impactful. And one of the things I liked about Bruce growing up, listening to the shows from 1978, 1980, 1984, the big tours, the band is fantastic. They can follow a lead like no other. And it does add to the tension of the moment or the joy, depending on the story. I read an article the other day that Neil Diamond was so on his game at the point when they were recording the Hot August Night, I think was the name of the album back in the day, that he wrote a song on stage basically while playing it and the band just fell into place, which I'm like, that's good. That's having your stuff together.
2: Sure. Yeah.
3: Ethics over unbridled corruption.
1: Ethics over unbridled corruption. Again, Bruce, can we talk about Obama? Can we talk about Biden, please?
2: Yeah.
1: And where is the corruption in the Trump White House? Bruce, why don't you let us know?
2: Tell us, Bruce. Send us a letter.
1: I want the specifics of what you think is corrupt in the Trump White House, but that you are okay with everything that happened in the Obama in Biden White House and all the things we're learning with the Southern Poverty Law Center and the, let's pay the racists because, we don't have enough racist activity going on and we got to, so we can keep getting money to fight racism. It's a great scam.
2: Yeah. $900 million scam.
1: Uh-huh.
3: Resistance over complacency, truth over lies.
1: Truth over lies. See, that's the one that really made me laugh.
2: Mm.
1: And I think Bruce is just brainwashed enough to believe what he is saying. And I think this is where these folks are dangerous. This guy that brought his guns to the White House Correspondents' Dinner. I believe this guy, again, was a, what, MIT master's graduate? I mean, obviously a smart dude.
2: I don't think so.
1: But believe this stuff.
2: I don't think he was smart.
1: Well, he has a certain type of intelligence.
2: Yeah. I mean, there's a great difference between, I guess, as you could call it, maybe intelligence and wisdom. And so, you know, let's not forget, academic achievement is predicated on information retention.
1: True.
2: And spewing. And if you're really good at that,
1: can, right.
2: If you're really good at that, you can hit the top of the mark, you know, anywhere. That's really what it's about. But, you know, when you look at this guy and listen, he's kind of a fucking moron. I saw a video of him with his wheelchair emergency brake. Have you seen this?
1: No.
2: Oh, yeah. He was at some kind of a science fair or whatever, and he was talking about, this is my wheelchair. It looked absolutely, it was like ripped right from the lab of Rube Goldberg. It was like white PVC piping, enormous on the ass end of his wheelchair. And you know what? Wheelchairs, especially sport wheelchairs, have had really good, some even have fucking disc brakes, have been around for a long time. And they work a lot better than that goofy thing he dreamed up, you know? And then he goes to wreak havoc, you know, and spread death. And he's got a fucking shotgun, which is just a terrible idea. You know, there isn't a hitman right. in the world where he's, you know, shotguns are great for a fucking Marine kicking in a door in a small room. Mm-mm-mm. Can't be beat, you know, but two rooms away, it sucks.
1: Yeah.
2: Okay. I mean,
1: do you find it ironic that he wrote a first person shooter or worked on one when video games, it's like very.
2: Yeah.
1: And then this and also, I think there's something to be said with not understanding the real between the real world and what you're seeing on your screen again with this guy.
2: He doesn't know that. He doesn't know that. So he's got a shotgun. He's got a pistol and several knives. So obviously in his fucking pinhead, he was going to shoot it out. And then when he ran out of ammo, he'd pull his Rambo knife and start cutting people up. And he's a fucking idiot.
1: Yes. But he got way too close to...
2: He did. Oh, well, don't get me started on the Secret Service, baby.
1: Well, go ahead. That's what. Wait, isn't that what okay. we're here for?
2: Yeah, well, you know, okay. Somebody put a big post with like 7 points, how the Secret Service needs to be gutted. And I couldn't agree more. It was just piss poor what they did. You look at the video of him charging the security checkpoint, okay? And you've got like a little open table there. And there's two or three guys on either side of it. And I replayed this several times. Now, Adam was bitching about the optics in the security camera, and he's right. It's all like cameras from 30 years ago. They're just terrible.
1: I know. Can't you do a little better? We've got 8K now. Come on.
2: Yeah. I mean, you get a fucking Blink camera for $50. It's 2K and incredible resolution. Please. So anyway. This fucking idiot first comes into view and it's from a high vantage point that's more limiting than the guys on the ground would have had, right? When he first appears, and he's booking, there's no question the guy's a track star, he can move. It was 3 seconds from his first appearance to when he got to where the Secret Service guys were, right? Now, what did they do? Did you notice what they did?
1: I have not watched the video, so I do not know.
2: All right, I'm sorry, I didn't know. If you watch the video, what you'll see is these fucking guys, instead of body checking the asshole, they moved aside. They let him through.
1: That doesn't seem to make much sense.
2: No, it doesn't.
1: But he had a gun!
2: Not at that time. Well, not in his hand.
1: Interesting.
2: Yeah, so he fucking runs like a psycho. Obviously, the guy's either a nut or in any case, he's not. What's coming, it can't be good. Instead of fucking getting right in, fucking stopping him cold, tackling him there, they back off and let him run away. Then he turns and fires and hits one of them. They fire back. I think it was 4 or 5 shots and miss with every fucking one.
1: Wow, we're lucky nobody got shot in the crossfire.
2: We are, but how the fuck? I mean, those guys should be. Just top of the mark combat shooters and guys that would not have missed those shots.
1: Well, I want to know why the Secret Service is not made up of elite military, at least the people that are doing any kind of security when president is there. I understand.
2: Bongino
1: talked about, he was one of them that had to go and like interview people. That I understand Bongino a lot more if that's what they were using him for, was, you know, Jimmy on X said something about the president and you had to go interview him. So they were just giving you busy work.
2: Right.
1: But I would think that the people involved in the actual security of the president would, I would expect them to be ex SEALs or Army Rangers or.
2: Right. Absolutely. The first fucking recruitment should be Rangers, Delta Force, SEAL Team 6 guys. Those are who you want. No, fuck diversity. No matter what it is, if it's a chick that's 6'6 and 240 pounds of muscle and can shoot like Wyatt Earp, she's in.
1: Yeah.
2: But it better not be because she's a fucking chick.
1: Yeah, I want somebody that if you are knocked to the ground and your right arm is blown off, you could still get your gun out with your left and shoot somebody on the first shot. That's
2: exactly
1: what you want is... The amount of training should make that kind of stuff.
2: Right.
1: So you don't have the mistakes that you have. But I think we get a lot of this because people just don't. The training is not the same. And it's interesting, even when you hear about the airline pilots and they go into the simulators and they do all this stuff. And okay, it's as close as you can possibly make it. But you're not guaranteed to have the same reaction when your body responds knowing, hey, both engines just blew up.
2: Right.
1: You know, that's a different story than, oh, it's in the simulator and you're like, oh, I'm hoping I get this right. Otherwise, I won't pass a test, where in real life is, I hope I get this right or we're all going to die.
2: Mm-hmm.
1: And it's a little bit of a different thing. So I don't know how the training goes with the Secret Service, but they do need to do a little better. And there was interesting to me that, which again, I'll go down with your theory, the guy's not all that smart, that first checkpoint that he was bolting past, other people that had gotten in because they belonged there said all they really had to do was flash their ticket. One even said, you know, it could have been a photocopy. Nobody was looking close enough.
2: Mm-hmm.
1: And I'm like, really? Are you fucking kidding me? I haven't been to a White Sox game in like years, but they're looking at your ticket. You're going through a magnetometer. They're looking, you know, everything in your pockets is coming out. So why with this?
2: Mm-hmm.
1: Were you allowing people to just flash a ticket, which could have been a photocopy? So anybody with a ticket could have just scanned that, put it up on the internet, and
2: boom,
1: they're in. You could have had unlimited amount of people just showing a ticket.
2: Yeah, it was piss poor. And, you know, but already the funny thing is when you check, you know, AI, what it spits back to you is already the sort of the excuse verbiage that the Secret Service, and it probably is a press corps as well, you know, it's already pumped into the internet. It's really funny, but they're dedicated. And I'm sure they're dedicated. But dedication doesn't take the place of competence and experience. Just doesn't, you know. So it's almost, when you read the things, it's apologetic for how badly they fucked up in this situation. And let's not forget, you know, this is now number four. Yeah. You had the butler, which again, that was a monstrous Secret Service fucked up that they didn't clear that rooftop. God, right? Then you had the douchebag on the golf course,
1: right?
2: That fucktard. Then everybody forgets about the guy that busted into Mar-a-Lago, and they blew him away. Gratefully, he just didn't know that Trump wasn't home, but he was there to off him. So this is the fourth fucking time. Wow.
1: Well, and I think the Secret Service was just like, well, nobody's taken. No, really, when was the last president that had a shot taken at him? Was it Reagan? I don't remember any even attempts under anything since. Or am I forgetting something? I don't remember.
2: I don't remember any for Bush or Clinton. Well, somebody threw a shoe at Bush.
1: Yes, he almost caught it. So, I mean, that was great.
2: He ducked well. It was good, yeah. I don't remember Clinton, Bush, Obama, Biden. No,
1: So when do you start getting complacent? Like, well, our security's so good, this is never going to happen because it hasn't happened in 30 years.
2: Yeah, but it happened three times before with Trump in less than
1: 30 years. No, I agree. But it's like they don't know what to do.
2: They don't know what to do. They're clearly under experience, under trained for the job, these guys. It's pathetic.
1: Yeah, and it's time that the people on the left understand that it is their verbiage that is spurring this on. And it's sure. I don't know how you fix that, because you get the freedom of speech. You can say whatever you want. I mean, I know there's a line in there about, you know, you can't cause the direct harm, but of course they're not saying, hey, please come take a shot or assassinate this guy. Yeah. They're just getting people all foamed up.
2: Yeah, but you know, but they do it. It's never ending. It's constant, because first they foam them up, as you said. They spin them up with nuclear style of verbiage about the evils of Trump. And then when the thing happened, did you notice, like, the day after, every fucking legacy news outlet called it loud noises, an incident, a security incident. They didn't even mention there was any fucking gunfire. And everybody knew that from jump. That's how fucking crooked they are.
1: It is almost unbelievable.
2: Yeah.
1: And then you had Trump go in and talk to Nora O'Donnell. And I think Trump is starting to enjoy calling these people out to their face.
2: Yes. And I think she very much deserved it. And it was absolutely, the guy's manifesto is probably, 1,500 words long or whatever. But yeah, she had to repeat.
1: Yeah. It wasn't hard for you to read.
2: Yeah, you're a pedo, you're a child molester, you're a rapist, you're whatever the fuck it, and it was, and I'm so glad he just hit right back at her, because it was clearly a hit piece. There was no reason to mention that asshole's verbiage, but she just wants that soundbite and that in the ether, you know, clearly.
1: Well, she wanted the soundbite. It got all of the leftist, the usual folks to post it, and the headlines. Right. From all of those lying sacks of garbage, of course, mm-hmm. Trump unhinged. Trump loses it on Nora O'Donnell.
2: Yeah. Oh, sure.
1: It's like, no, this is, here's how it went down.
4: The so-called manifesto is a stunning thing to read, Mr. President. He appears.
1: It's a stunning thing to read. It is a lunatic rambling. So why is that a stunning thing to read?
2: Sure.
4: President. He appears to reference a motive in it. He writes this, quote, administration officials, they are targets. And he also wrote this.
1: Okay, but wait. He also said, but not Kash Patel. I want to know why.
2: I can only imagine he's some type of a racist, because Kash, he doesn't quite look white.
1: Right.
2: So just get the white ones, right, I guess?
1: That would be a very interesting level to add to this whole thing of why we're going after all of the Trump people, but not Kash Patel.
2: Yeah.
1: Very interesting. And again, the left will never cover that story. You notice never. She doesn't cover that. She doesn't say, he said he was going after everybody but Kash Patel. Little Nora, why didn't you say that?
2: Right.
4: I'm no longer willing to permit a pedophile, rapist, and traitor to coat my hands with his crimes. What's your reaction
5: to that? Well, I was waiting for you to read that, because I knew you would, because you're horrible people.
1: Horrible people. I mean, that is just...
2: You're again, horrible that, people.
1: And I that love is, it. That is not snapping. He sounded like bored with this. Like, yes. I was waiting for you to do that, because you're a horrible person. You're so
2: predictable. Yeah.
1: You know, it's like, this isn't yelling. This isn't ranting. This is just telling her the truth. You're a horrible person. And of course you come up with that. And here's the greatest part, listeners, now, that she's going to be like, oh, you think he was talking about you? Right. She knew exactly.
2: Of course she did.
1: How this was going to play out. Such a fucking piece of garbage person Nora O'Donnell is.
5: Yeah, he did write that. I'm not a rapist. I didn't rape anybody.
4: Do you think he was referring
5: excuse
4: to
5: me,
4: you?
5: Excuse me.
1: I mean, can you even believe that she would interrupt for the, you think he was talking about you? I mean, what? Really? I mean, who does not see through what these people are doing?
2: Most people.
1: Oh, this is why we have lunatics then that get firearms and try to go and do people harm, and then are going to wind up with their lives screwed from there on out. But the more they do it, the more people we can take off the board, I guess.
2: Yeah.
5: I'm not a pedophile. You read that crap from some sick person. I got associated with all stuff that has nothing to do with me. I was totally exonerated. Your friends on the other side of the plate are the ones that were involved with, let's say, Epstein or other things. But I said to myself, you know, I'll do this interview and they'll probably, I read the manifesto, you know, he's a sick person, but you should be ashamed of yourself reading that because I'm not any of those things.
4: Mr. President, and I was never,
5: excuse me. You shouldn't be reading that on 60 Minutes. You're a disgrace, but go ahead. Let's finish the interview.
1: Yep. I mean, I love it. It's just, he is so calm. He has learned how to do this correctly.
2: Mm-hmm.
1: And he's absolutely right. You're giving credence to this guy. It's like, what is this guy? That you're, well, this is the gunsman word. Well, okay. Here's some words that you could read back, Mr. Trump, the next time you see Norah O'Donnell. Norah O'Donnell is the biggest stupid fucking cunt in the history of cunts who should never be on TV ever again. Just say, hey, these aren't my words. This is some fucking idiot podcaster. He said it, not me.
2: That's
1: great. But I'm just repeating it to you because that's why. Because reasoning these people, really, for 60 Minutes to use that, it is.
2: Put that statement out, Darren, and sign it, Fabio.
1: Fabio, yes. Might get a signed Donald Trump hat in the mail. Like, thank you very much. Thank you for your attention to this matter.
2: Yes.
1: But it's like, this is insanity that this is 60 Minutes. This isn't, you know, Megyn Kelly or Tucker Carlson on their own little podcast. This is CBS News 60 Minutes, which used to be respected overall from people on both sides of the aisle for reporting the news accurately with as much of a non-bias as they could. Maybe I have to go back too far for that. But this, like, well, we have a madman lunatic who's obviously anti-Trump, but we have to, these are his words, Mr. President. Like, I mean, this, like, Bruce, does Norah O'Donnell not know what kind of a fucking buffoon she is coming off as? Or is this really just the Trump derangement syndrome? Like,
2: it is. It's totally. I mean, you know, this is nothing's changed. I mean, it's, you know, Trump is really, and it's, and but the scariest part is unless things change as far as some of these treasonous bastards being prosecuted and locked up, then we're all dead in 28 when lefties get in. Maybe we are anyway. But I mean, they keep saying that too. They say how they're holding a grudge to try to get everyone. I think we're probably included in that. Not top of the list, but they know which side we're on.
1: You think if they hear the show?
2: Yeah, I think so.
1: Do we need plane tickets to Dublin just to get out of the...
2: I don't think we'd get much help in Dublin. That's pretty fucked up, too.
1: Yeah, maybe we need to go to, like, Dubai.
2: Maybe, yeah.
1: That might be the place where freedom goes to die. I don't know.
2: Isn't that be interesting? Yeah, maybe. Uh-huh.
1: Now you got this Chooch Todd saying Trump is to blame. Is that for this whole thing?
2: This is our old friend Chuck Todd who's doing.
1: I like
2: his
1: you
2: own
1: have Chooch
2: now.
1: Todd. That is.
2: Yeah, I just said. You know what happened, Darren? I was typing that label and I realized I mistyped that. I said, "What? Why would I correct this? He is a fucking Chooch." So.
1: That's absolutely correct. These people are nuts. I'll tell you that much.
2: Yeah.
1: Is there any setup on this or
2: it's him? It's him in a podcast with some other guy. And it's very weird because the guy is like this. He's got these crazy sort of responses to what Chuck's saying. And it's, you know, it's bullshit. I mean, was anybody pegging shots at? Well, you'll hear how ridiculous his argument is.
6: I'm not going to any more events where Trump's at him. I don't feel safe wherever Donald Trump.
7: Chaos follows him.
1: You mean Democrats with guns following?
2: Exactly.
1: It's not chaos.
2: Well, that was the old show. That was the specter of the show Get Smart with Don Adams. Chaos.
1: Yes. Yeah. Okay. With the guy Bernie Koppel from Lumba was the lead of.
2: Right.
1: Oh, great show. Get Smart if you've never seen it.
2: Oh, yeah.
1: Don Knotts was a comedic genius.
2: Very funny guy.
1: And 99, what, Barbara something?
2: Barbara Feldon.
1: Yes. Very cute in the 1960s attire.
2: Yeah.
1: That's what we still kind of think that spy versus spy should be.
2: Yes.
6: And you are less safe, right? If you decide to go into his orbit, you have become less safe. He does not care about your safety. He's not going to protect you.
1: Oh, well, but he's not safe because of what you keep saying.
2: Exactly. What does he say about his orbit? You know, I guess so Chucky's a satellite, I suppose.
1: Yes.
2: Sputnik or something.
1: You got to get in the Trump orbit. He's a big, big personality, which he I is. Guess is true. I don't think Trump wants you in his orbit, Choochie Todd.
6: If you go into his orbit, because he's always going to protect himself first, he's more likely to throw you under the bus. He's more likely to have you be the target of Iranian assassins, if you're John Bolton or Mike Pompeo. And he's going to pull...
2: Stop. When have either Bolton or Pompeo been had assassination attempts on them by Iranians or anybody?
1: None that I'm aware of.
2: I'm not aware of any either. So what the fuck is he talking about?
1: He's a loon.
2: Yeah.
1: And again, nobody ever fact checks what these people say except us, and nobody's listening to us, so I guess that's the problem.
2: Adam's listening to us. He calls people chooches. And you're Fabio, so there.
1: Now we know. The more you know.
2: Yeah.
6: If you're John Bolton or Mike Pompeo, and he's going to pull any sort of federal support, right? You know, I think about when somebody using Donald Trump's words and actions targeted me and a bunch of other members of the press. You know who I didn't hear from?
7: Donald Trump.
6: Right. So the guy doesn't care when people commit violence in his name. He only cares when the violence is committed against him, and he does not see that he is a contributor to the atmospherics of the world we're living in. Ah!
2: Atmospherics.
1: Oh, did I say Don Knotts? Of course I meant Don Adams, but...
2: I'm sorry, Don Adams, yes. Don Knotts, very different guys.
1: Yes. Yeah, a little bit. Both comedic geniuses, though.
2: Yeah.
1: But this is insane. When did Donald Trump ever encourage violence against anybody? It hasn't happened.
2: No.
1: You know, this is the insanity again of the people that want to continue to repeat the same lies with, Trump said fight, fight, fight, or Trump said fight like hell. That's what we're going to hear from moron Keith the Queef, and we may have to just play Keith early because it's all about this.
2: Mm-hmm.
1: But this is the insanity. They're the ones calling for the violent rhetoric. It's like, but no. Anybody that can go back and do the internet, watch through the timeline when Donald Trump, and the most interesting thing about Donald Trump is I remember making the point about George Bush the younger, which was it doesn't matter who's going to come next. You're going to get the same thing because Bush the younger got the same treatment. First, he was a buffoon, an idiot, and didn't belong in office. But then he was the genius who, beat them all, and he had to be beat because of that. And this is the way the Democrats, or at the time period, I believe, really made the switch in how they dealt with politics, which was rather than having their own platform, rather than coming out with their own ideas, it was to be anti whatever the other side was doing.
2: Yeah. But, it goes back a long way. I mean, they absolutely vilified Nixon. Forever. Every comic did an impression of him. He was Tricky Dick, and it was endless. They'd mock his family, his kids. It was relentless. And they did the same thing to Reagan. Reagan was just for the left, he was an effigy for them to piss on. It was relentless. Ronald Reagan, they called him, and every other thing.
1: And he got things done.
2: Not only did he get things done, he was largely responsible for the fucking fall of the Soviet Union.
1: Yes.
2: With the SDI bluff. They never give him credit for that. But he pretty much engineered that. That's just who they are. They're vicious fucks. And, if you read Bernie Goldberg's book, Bias, CBS and 60 Minutes, they've been slanting the fucking news for 40, 50 years. They've just got, I think what's happened is they've gotten less good at it because there's so many guys out, there's a million guys out there like us or whatever, who have YouTube channels and so forth and so forth. And they parse and take apart the lies and say, look at this. You know, who was, there was nobody to do that. You could do that back then, but it was to your buddy across a bar stool. It wasn't online, wasn't accessible to the world.
1: Yeah. You did not have the platform to do anything about it.
2: No.
1: But of course, now you have the smattering of people on both sides who are just going to throw the propaganda out there.
2: Yes.
1: And there's really nothing you can do about that. But this concept that Trump was the one calling for any kind of violence or violent rhetoric,

0: kid prompted it and you got X, Y, and Z. Same reason why the one girlfriend, I don't remember her name of the guy, but the story sticks with me being that the guy like texted her like 8,000 times. That may be slight exaggeration, but I think it was in the hundreds. You know, I'm depressed. I'm going to kill myself. And she said, no, don't do that. You have a lot to live for. No, don't do that. No, don't do that. And like the hundredth and something's time, she just said, you know what? If you're going to do it, just fucking do it. And he did. And they put her in jail. And it's like, you cannot have a society where you are putting people in jail for what somebody else decides to do. It is insane.
1: It's also a violation of the First Amendment, isn't it?
0: You would think. But this is where we're getting, and it's very, very dangerous. That's what they tried to do to Trump. Like, no, he said to go have the insurrection. It's like, but no, he didn't. Well, if you read between the lines, well, if you say that, we're all fucked.
1: Well, it kind of goes back, I think, the dam broke or whatever on this. I don't know which came first. Was it the girl with the suicide guy or the Alex Jones Sandy Hook thing? You know, because his whole Alex's, you know, notion that was you know, some type of false flag, and it was preposterous. It was fucking idiotic, and everybody knew it was idiotic, and everybody has the right to be an idiot and an asshole, which he was when he claimed that was that way. But then to turn around and destroy his platform and sue him for billions and win and stuff. Well, wait a minute. Wait a fucking minute. You know, that was a watershed verdict and event, and probably a very dangerous one.
0: Well, it is, because you look at things in different realms. I think early on, we talked about the comedian Bobby Slayton, the bulldog of comedy.
1: Mm-hmm.
0: Well, his whole bit was to be mean to people in the audience.
1: Mm-hmm.
0: Now, in today's world, you do that, somebody then goes into their car and blows their brains out. They're putting the comedian in jail because,
1: yes,
0: well, you drove him to it, you know.
1: Right.
0: That kind of stuff has to stop. With that said, something needs to be done to the intelligence level of people to understand that what they hear from the news and from pundits and from politicians is probably going to be bullshit that should not get you angry.
1: Right.
0: I don't know how you fix that, though. I do not know how you fix that, or if you even can.
1: Yeah.
0: And this is why we've got the problems that we have. And this is, you know, really, the would not have guessed that the biggest problem with the internet and social media was going to be a growing anger issue, where people were going to go down these rabbit holes. It used to be, like, right when the internet started, the people that were conspiracy theorists, there was like one out of every like 1,000 people or something. Now it's like everybody's a conspiracy theorist.
1: Oh, sure.
0: You're like, we're going to get to the truth. We're going to show you. And they're hiding the truth. And that's just as dangerous. No, everybody's hiding the truth. And I hear one more person like, when are they going to release the Epstein files?
1: Oh, God, really?
0: I know, on both sides. It's like, you people are fucked in your heads. Come on.
1: Mm-hmm.
0: But I digress. Do you have a, on the Trump attack here, Steve?
1: Asshole. Steve Schmidt was one of the co-founders of the Lincoln Project, which, of course, we know about. So he's like carrying the torch since has been the borderline dwarf, Rick Wilson, who was thrown off of Twitter for about 6-7 months because of some, and that was under the Musk regime. So it must have been something really awful.
0: Yeah, it takes a lot. It
1: takes a lot now. But this guy, it's so incredible. Apparently this clown was at the event that night, and somebody grabbed him, you know, backstage or whatever, and said, hey, you know, what do you think would happen? Somebody just, you know, busted in, wanted to kill Trump or Trump's people. You know, what if you say about that, Mr. Schmidt, Mr. Co, you know, former co-founder of the Lincoln Project? And this is what he had to say.
2: Is there a Rick problem? I mean, it's the third time you're trying to kill the president.
3: I think that

0: He's responsible for poisoning the rhetoric in America. That guy's name is Donald Trump.
1: You're saying it's the president's fault that people keep trying to kill him?
0: No.
1: What do you mean by that? What do you mean by that?
0: What do you mean? What do I mean?
1: Poison, you say,
2: stop.
1: I asked him.
2: How about that? What do you mean? Yeah.
3: He said, the president has done more to poison the rhetoric. It's like, yeah. You're full of shit.
2: Of course he is.
3: Every woman on The View has done more to poison the rhetoric.
2: Mm. You're going to find out.
3: Jenny Psaki, David Packfucks and the Keith Olbermann. Sure. They've done more.
2: Mm-hmm.
3: It's like Trump is, looks like he's just trying to do his job while people just keep coming out of the woodwork.
2: Mm-hmm.
1: Problem. He said the president has done more to poison the rhetoric. I mean, the president's supporters are the ones shooting people. But they keep shooting him. It's not the other way around.
0: Federal agent shot two American citizens, and they were called domestic terrorists. But again, these two things have no connection. He's an insurrectionist, the foremost domestic enemy of the Constitution in American history. He is a vile and disgusting man, a convicted sex predator, and likely a pedophile. And tragically, he's the president of the United States. So we'll have to endure through it. You have a good night.
1: You too.
2: You have a good night. Now, here I did a little, research here, Darren. And the funny thing, what is he bringing up? Because the rape, pedophile shit, right? So here's something I dug up. The Lincoln Project faced a major scandal involving co-founder John Weaver. So I guess this was Schmidt's buddy, who was accused of sending sexually suggestive messages to young men, including individuals as young as 14 years old. The allegations, first reported in early 2021, led to widespread condemnation, with the New York Times identifying 21 men who said they were harassed by Weaver over several years. Weaver acknowledged sending, quote, inappropriate messages, citing personal struggles, and stepped away from the group. The organization was further criticized for failing to act on prior warnings. Now, this is when Steve Schmidt was still at the helm. According to multiple reports, leadership was alerted to at least 10 harassment complaints as early as June 2020, including allegations involving employees, but took no significant action until public exposure forced a response. Schmidt resigned from the Lincoln Project board on February 12, 2021, long after these complaints had come in. So who the fuck is he to bitch about Trump?
3: Well, nobody in there. What he's saying is, these are absolutely totally false allegations.
2: Absolutely false.
3: If there was anything that was actually true about Trump, we would have known by now, because that was what the whole federal government spent their time doing for years.
2: Mm-hmm.
3: And we keep finding out more of the layers, like an onion, just more and more when you're seeing what they actually did behind the scenes.
2: Yeah.
3: Some of it, which appears to be quite illegal. And, if you think Watergate was a big kerfuffle, then you might want to look at what was going on with Obama and Biden with the looking into the Trump people before he took office.
2: Watergate was nothing. It was a pimple on the ass of a hippo. It's nothing.
3: But you have the right to say the things this lunatic said, but how do you combat that? I mean, I'm not really sure, except to do what the Southern Poverty Law Center did and then pay people to go say similar things about the people spreading. I don't know how you deal with somebody like this, Steve Schmidt, and these other people who are vile and who will keep saying things that they know are untrue. It's like, how do you combat that?
2: I don't know.
3: That's where we're at right now as a country. Like, well, how do you want that to be dealt with? One, you have the right to say it. I mean, there are slander laws in there, but once you're president, it's also very hard to beat a private citizen at any of those kind of cases, although you'll understand why Donald Trump has collected millions of dollars from ABC and Stephanopoulos and others for the things that they've said about him.
2: Yeah, I hope Cash Patel collects $250 million from The Atlantic. I don't think they have that kind of money, really.
3: No, I mean, The Atlantic should just be put out of business.
2: Yeah. Which, by the way, that was a fucking great magazine in its day. It really was. I used to read it all the time. And it's just turned to total horse shit.
3: Well, it was purchased by what? It was the wife of who? There was one of these big...
2: Was it Norman Lear's wife, Frances Lear?
3: I don't think so. I thought it was like Bill Gates, one of these.
2: Maybe it was Melinda Gates? I think it was Melinda. Yeah. You're right. Yeah.
3: And that's when it turned into the leftist shithole
2: Yes.
3: But we can buy it and we can spread our vile garbage and people will believe it.
2: Mm-hmm. Yeah.
3: But it's a very weird time in history because of the internet, because of the ability for people to, and besides just say things like we are, adding in the video, audio, and being able to share videos has brought us to a whole new level, especially with AI, because my God, is the AI getting better.
2: Yeah.
3: With videos, as you see with just the little promos we do for the show, it's like the characters are going from, yeah, that looks pretty human, to, okay, you're going to start fooling people now. You know? And with people wanting to believe what they want to believe and being very susceptible, it's going to get very interesting.
2: I thought of something very funny. The Atlantic, back when I was in the magazine business, and I used to go to all these rubber chicken dinners and stuff. I was at one time, and it was a guy named Mort Zuckerman. He owned The Atlantic, U.S. News and World Report, and a few others. Smart dude. And that was at the very dawn of the internet and online. And it was a big hotel, you know, ballroom. I think it was the Hilton on 6th Avenue. And then it came Q&A time, and some chick put her hand up and said, "Mr. Zuckerman, are you all concerned about the growing influence of online content?" Right? You know what he said? "When I can fold a computer up under my arm and take it into the men's room with me, I'll start worrying about it."
3: You didn't know about phones yet.
2: It was only like 2 or 3 years after that you could do exactly that, you know, with a laptop. Wow.
3: Yeah. And it changes the way people get information.
2: Oh, yeah.
3: I mean, I don't know. Besides my dad, who until recently, I think, finally started getting rid of the papers because he wanted just to read about the White Sox or other sports. And it's like, you know, you can get that online.
2: Whereas
3: One of the last people I knew that was still subscribing to a newspaper.
2: I was in Manhattan on Friday, and I haven't been there in probably 10 years. We had to go in there, my wife and I, for something, and it's changed a lot. In some ways, it hasn't, but it was really funny. There are still on many corners, maybe every 6 or 8 blocks, you'll see a thing labeled newsstand.
3: Right.
2: It looks like a newsstand, and there's a big white lettering down the side on a post that says newsstand. There isn't one fucking piece of, there's nothing that could be read on that newsstand other than the labels on rolls of lifesavers, chewing tobacco. It's like, that's very big all of a sudden. I said, this shit called Zinn? I don't know, whatever the fuck it is. And Lotto. That's all. There's no news at the newsstand.
3: So no more magazines, no more newspapers.
2: Nothing. Not one fucking pulp, not one piece of paper that's meant to be read. None.
3: But they're keeping those locations on the street because they want to be able to sell you gum.
2: Exactly.
3: Interesting.
2: Yeah.
3: Now we get everything else right in our pocket. You can't get gum out of your phone now, can you?
2: I guess not.
3: If we could figure that one out, we'd be rich. I thought this was an interesting little take. This is Matt Walsh, who I don't really like any of these conservative talking heads either. But this was on the heels of the Southern Poverty Law Center story.
4: Now, of course, all kidding aside, SPLC was not offering money to genuine conservatives who are effective at advancing conservatism. The idea was to fund and prop up the alleged right-wingers who were useful to SPLC and the left. And I suspect that soon, whether through this investigation or those to come, We're gonna find out that there are a fair number of alleged conservative figures, the most embarrassing and ridiculous ones, who've been getting paid by the forces they pretend to oppose. Now, there's a symbiotic relationship between left-wing activist groups and the supposedly right-wing grifters. And this relationship has always been obvious. Now we're learning about its financial dimensions.
3: And I think he might have a point. Would it surprise you if Candace Owens or Tucker Carlson was named as taking money from a leftist organization?
2: Wow.
3: It's like, no. I mean, I think we all know the money's coming in, and we know it's coming in to people like David Pakman, who are just strictly giving the information that they are given and repeating it. But it would also make sense if somebody's willing to pay David Pakman. Well, it's also worthy of paying somebody like a Megyn Kelly, not saying necessarily Megyn Kelly, but somebody who comes off as a voice from the other side and only use it when big things happen, like this, the Iran thing, and like, oh no, wait, now we can have Tucker Carlson and Megyn Kelly. They're turning on Trump. Turning on Trump is way better than having a guy who's been saying anti-Trump things for 10 years. The turning on Trump thing.
2: The walls are closing in.
3: Right. Then that's a story. That would be very interesting. And I think I'm not hoping for any of those people in particular, but those stories start breaking. The whole online news thing might just fall apart because people will then realize that it's all literally paid bullshit.
2: Mm-hmm.
3: Because why not? Hey, George Soros, if you want $1 million a year, Larry and I would like to spread a lot of leftist propaganda.
2: Well, it's funny you should bring this up. A couple of shows back, I heard the boys, Dvorak actually brought up a book called The Day After Roswell, right? Written by a guy named Philip Corso, who was pretty highly placed in the military. And this guy's, the whole book is basically that it was not a weather balloon. It was actually a spaceship from somewhere off planet that crashed. And then the government, the army, and all these different forces got together to keep it quiet and analyze and so forth. Anyway, it was in the corner of my desk here where I'm talking, and I actually underlined something he wrote that sort of describes exactly what you're talking about, and Matt Walsh as well. And it's about the KGB and the CIA. And he says, they spied on each other, but for all practical purposes, and also because each agency had thoroughly penetrated the other, they behaved just like the same organization.
3: Right.
2: Professional spy organizations like the CIA and the KGB tend to exist only to preserve themselves. And that's why neither the U.S. military nor Russian military trusted them.
3: Yeah.
2: So there you go. And this book, this guy was operating back in the early 60s. This is going back a long time, 65 years or more. So things don't change.
3: It's just more of a numbers game now because you need a wider amount of people to do this because it is social media. It is Instagram. It's Twitter. X. It is YouTube. It is TikTok that are the places that the information is being spread. On the bright side, the AI video and audio is getting so much better. They won't have to pay real people. They'll just be able to.
2: Yeah.
3: Because really, who knows any of these people online? Has anybody really met Larry or Darren? I mean, they're probably both AIs.
2: Probably. I'm sure I am.
3: It's like, this is the best way to go. We just show up with the AI, let it do the work. But this is where it's going, and it's just bizarre.
2: It is.
3: It's very hard to wrap your brain around. Like, well, how do you find sources that you can trust? Because the people that are like, hey, I'm going to tell you which sources you can trust. Well, why would I trust you?
2: Mm-hmm.
3: Like this all sides thing that, you know, recently came out and was trying to raise money to, you know, like, well, we're going to tell you, we're going to rate. And it's interesting that they're rating the news organizations, but how do you know that's accurate?
2: Yeah.
3: Once you start putting your faith in them, well, then all of a sudden they control what you believe.
2: Mm-hmm.
3: It's all bullshit.
2: Trust no one.
3: Right. Well, this is exactly it. And your brain is going to turned to mush, according to Elon. And I agree with Elon on this one.
5: What's one invention that's made us worse, not better?
3: So what's the question? What is an invention that has made the humanity worse, not better?
2: Cell phones.
3: Well, that exactly, because that's a big part of this. Yeah.
6: What's one adventure that's made us worse?
5: Mm-hmm. Invention.
6: Maybe short form video. It seems to be rotting people's brains.
7: Brain rot is a slang term referencing the damage from watching excessive amounts of short form videos commonly found on social media sites. Michael Anhalt has more.
3: And then they go through and they do a whole bit on looking at people's brains while watching short form videos and the dopamine hit they get. And it's like, I don't understand it. I find them to be useless. I don't understand. Although I guess for kids, they've never known anything else.
2: Yeah.
3: That this is like, oh no, this is entertainment. Entertainment should be delivered.
2: Yeah.
3: In 30 seconds to 60 seconds. I mean, I guess one thing that this is an interesting maybe comparison to, being I know you're a large music guy as well. When you go look at what constituted popular music, the popular songs that were played on the radio in like the 1950s, whether it was the crooners like Sinatra, whether it was country or whether it was rock, pop, they were usually under 3 minutes long, which now seems like half a song.
2: Yeah.
3: It's like, so it's like, I guess, was that, how does this all kind of like fit in together? I feel like there's some kind of thing that is the same, or maybe it's totally different. The fact that all of a sudden we're going from people that were used to watching the shortest videos before the internet came around, pretty much for most things was a half hour television show, which was 22 to 24 minutes.
2: Mm-hmm.
3: And now all of a sudden people are like, well, no, I'm fine watching this, you know, short and do nothing but watch shorts, do nothing. But there's soap operas, our buddy Scaramanga doing music for these little soap opera things that are delivered in 2 minute chunks. It's like, this is nefarious. This is just going to, people are not going to be able to sit still or be able to concentrate on anything.
2: Well, I think Musk is right. I think, I believe there are studies that, that buttress that argument. That is, it does in some ways, you know, rewire your brain the way it functions. Yeah. I mean, I think a lot, some people blame, hey, Adam, some people blame MTV for that.
3: Could be. Could music be. Video, although music videos were a little different. They weren't.
2: They were a little different. Yeah. But the process of like the kind of illustration, you know, I like James Bond. I've kind of lost interest when Daniel Craig took it over. I never thought he was that much of a, you know, a good Bond. And, but still most of the time, if a Bond thing appears, whatever, you know, I'll look at it. So a couple of weeks ago, this thing came on, the Quantum of Solace was the, and I had never seen that. And it was Daniel Craig. And, I looked at this and holy shit, the pre-title sequence, which is always, you know, a car chase or parachutes and ski jumps, all that shit.
3: Right. You gotta hook people.
2: Yeah. And I'm looking at that and thinking, why the fuck do I feel like I'm about to have a seizure and I don't have epilepsy, you know? And I thought, this is fucking awful. This is just really fucking awful. And I did something I almost would never do with a 007 movie. I just fucking clicked it off. And then I looked later on IMDb, and I think it's like an eight, it's long. It's either 8 or 10 minute sequence of Bond. I forget whether he was chasing somebody or getting chased. It's motorboats, motorcycles, every fucking, you know, four wheeled ATVs. It was ludicrous. Point being, in that entire sequence, there wasn't one fucking shot that exceeded 1 second.
3: What?
2: Yeah.
3: Oh my God. Yeah. I mean, I remember watching a concert footage and that was the big thing, you know, the jump cuts, just keep doing jump cut, jump cut, jump cut.
2: Yeah. And I forget the name of the director, but you know, if by any crazy chance he's actually listening. Hey, you suck. You know, you absolutely suck. It was dreadful.
3: 8 minutes of switching cameras every second.
2: Yeah, it was insane. You couldn't. And so after about 30 seconds, you don't know what the fuck was going on. Who's chasing who? Are they in Italy? It was idiotic. And I remember part of it was like it was in Italy, and Bond was running through catacombs or something, like tunnels that were beneath an Italian racetrack. And just to break it up, this asshole, this fucking talentless idiot, kept cutting between Bond and Spectre and fucking, Italian jockeys on horses, neither of which had anything to do with the other.
3: It's our attention spans. They're going.
2: I think it is. And I feel really sorry. I mean, kids that are totally hooked on TikTok and Instagram, is this, I guess, is what they're getting, like ultra short form, quick takes of every fucking thing. It's insane and it's sad.
3: Yeah, this report goes on. We can let a little more of it play, but I agree. I'm glad I came along at the exact age that I did, that computers are a part of this and this internet experiment is a part of it. But I remember the time before.
2: Yeah, aren't you lucky?
3: Because without that, your whole perception changes.
2: Yes.
8: 200 billion views. That's how many times people have watched short form videos on YouTube in 2025. They are always under 60 seconds, but usually last between 15 and 30 seconds.
3: And one of this guy talks annoyingly, and I don't know why they're just looking at YouTube, because shorts on YouTube are nothing compared to the amount of people watching TikTok.
2: Yeah.
8: And your brain loves them a little too much.
9: Over here, when we watch a short video, now we're going to have some hyper intensities right in here. And this is kind of more the reward system. The reward system is where we get more dopamine and more dopamine.
8: Over time, constant dopamine hits hurt the development of a child's brain, teaching them to crave instant gratification, leading to lower attention spans and emotional and behavioral problems.
9: A lot of the kids that we see are being referred for attention problems and behavioral problems. And so now we have to decipher, okay, is it an ADHD that you're born with it? You're always going to have ADHD. Or is it because of this technology and this environmental ADHD?
8: To her patients, Norheim typically advises parents and children to limit screen exposure, which can help rewire the brain. Norheim referenced developing a routine for children multiple times and its importance for healthy development. In Bismarck, I'm Michael Anhalt, reporting for your news leader.
7: The American Academy of Pediatrics reports that 78 to 84% of children ages 2 to 12 are on YouTube and use electronics a minimum of 2 hours a day.
3: Yeah, you know, I'm going to say to that, don't you?
2: What?
3: Don't give your fucking kids a device at that age. It all comes down to parenting. And once you start realizing the negative effect that these devices are having, until that kid's brain is somewhat formed, and I don't know if that is, you know, 15 or 16 or 18 or whatever it is, before you're like, hey, go full on.
2: You're right. But let's say the average age of the parent is 24, 25.
3: Yeah, because they're fucking retarded. They grew up with it.
2: They grew up with the same shit. It's totally normal to them.
3: Why none of these people can even have a conversation. I mean, you talk all the time about being in restaurants and families that are like, with the phones out. And
2: sure.
3: It's like, you want to know why? I can tell you.
2: Mm-hmm.
3: Well, I saw a thing where there was a professor that was like, hey, the best thing you can do is allow yourself to be bored and be okay with that.
2: Oh, yeah.
3: And that's a big part of this. It's like the people that at any given time, like, okay, so you're sitting there, maybe at a red light, whatever it is, you're like, hey, I got like 30 seconds to fill. It's healthy just to sit there and contemplate and relax.
2: Daydream. Sure. Right.
3: Well, daydream is a big part of it, because like this imagination, when every second is being filled with, you're playing Candy Crush or whatever the games are now.
2: You're right.
3: Yeah. Watching TikTok.
2: I was talking about this with my wife a few days ago. And, you know how I feel. Most of the world's ills are, I blame on teachers. Excuse me, educators.
3: Yes, the ones that just want a paycheck, not actually to help the students.
2: Well, some think they're helping them, but they have no idea what they're doing, and they're actually hurting them. But my wife mentioned, I forget, what the fuck was it called? Something that my kids, we used to hear them talk about. And it was something, I don't know what the word was. It was more clever than this, but it was like constant engagement or activity, whatever the fuck it was. And that's just wrong. That's a bad fucking idea. You know, in other words, have the kid, you know, engaged in some intellectual pursuit as long as his eyes are open. Fucking bad idea. Really bad. I can remember my mom, you know, saying, you know, it's good for a kid to go out and just dig in the fucking dirt with a shovel, you know, pull the tops off of flowers. You know what I mean? It's part of life, and it's probably like when you're, maybe your brain is defragmenting when you're doing shit right. Like that, you know? And look at the outrageous rates of ADHD and autism and all this other shit. This is all a recent occurrence. If it isn't a fucking vax, it's the short form videos. You know, right, something's changed. Something is afflicting these kids.
3: It's these little games. Well, they're not wired to have no stimulus, and that is right. A problem.
2: Right.
3: And again, you wonder why so many people have sleep issues. It's like, well, because the phone's there. What did I hear my phone go? Oh, was somebody texting me? There's a real problem with people of all ages on the FOMO, the fear of missing out, because you know, they might be missing something on their phone. There might be something good. Oh, I want to just go check, see if I got any messages.
2: Yeah.
3: And you have to really separate these kind of things if you want to be able to sleep for most people. It's like, I don't care because nobody texts me. So I don't ever worry about missing out on it works out way, way better. But that overstimulation is also not a good thing, which is why I think they also tell people, if they're having trouble sleeping, it's like, well, you don't want to be watching television.
2: No.
3: Right up until the point you go to sleep, because your brain is trying to engage.
2: Right.
3: It's like, learn how to be bored, learn how to relax, and you will have a much healthier life.
2: No question.
3: And the I've tried because I want to understand what the draw is, but I have never been able to figure it out with the short form videos. I don't find them interesting. I don't find them clever. 99.9% of them, you can tell from second number one that this is some buffoon who set something up that's going to be.
2: Yes.
3: And it's like, why do I want to watch this? That's not real. And anytime somebody is already filming when they're coming up to something, it's like, you're not catching something organically.
2: Right. Right.
3: But I think people believe that. That's the other scary thing to me. On social media are the amount of people that will watch one of these little bits of content that's obviously staged, fake, no reality to it at all, and then react like it's real. Because there's a lot of people who don't have that ability to filter that out.
2: And you see how they run in trends, like they get hot, and for a while it seemed a year or two ago, it was just endless. Hot chick coming down on the escalator and guy going up on the escalator. And then he like reaches out and strokes her hand or says something. And there's like a fucking kerfuffle over this. What the fuck it was supposed to prove? I don't know. But do you remember those? They were like everywhere.
3: Everywhere. Yes.
2: Yeah.
3: Oh yeah. Oh, there was I saw one like that the other day, and it's okay. Like, oh, if you see a woman with this hand signal, then she's looking for help. And you know, like, no, or all of these things that are obviously clickbait, like, why should you put a quarter on top of your router? You know, I mean, really?
2: Well, really? Is there, what does that do?
3: Nothing, but it's nothing. The clickbait, like, why you should always put a dirty sock on the door when you're in a hotel room. I mean, it's all things which are just bullshit, but they are preposterous enough that once you read it, you go, huh. Well, why would that possibly be? It reminds me of the old Lewis Black bit which was he randomly heard somebody say the line, "If it weren't for my horse, I would have never spent that year in college." And he's like, it was just so bizarre that how does your brain not then obsess over what the hell that means?
2: Yeah. Yeah.
3: And I think these are exactly what they're using for these things. Like, oh, what do you mean? Why should I always put it? Or usually it's now like, should you? Well, no, of course not. It does nothing. Right. But we got you to click, didn't we? That's all the news is about, is getting you to click on links now.
2: Yeah.
3: Now, I thought this was funny. Just throwing this one in. Ilhan Omar. It seems like the walls might be closing in on her, if I can use the left's terminology, that this was somebody just trying to ask her about her paperwork, which, if I remember correctly, originally said she was worth like $30 million, and now she's poor. It was like basically
2: She's worth $60,000, yeah, quite a drop, yeah.
3: And somebody was trying to ask her why. Of course, this person asking is an obvious conservative YouTuber or somebody like that, so I kind of understand the answer, but I also understand that when you know what you say is going to be published and you still say this, it seems like maybe you're letting it get to you now. And maybe, just maybe, the ruse is almost up on Ilhan Omar.
10: You said that I was stupid for asking you about your financial disclosure, but there's some discrepancies on there. Would you like to explain that? How did you make such a big mistake on?
11: I'm absolutely not stupid for asking me anything.
10: I am?
11: Yes.
10: Well, what about the American people who are wondering how you made such a big mistake?
11: I have explained to the American people.
10: What's the explanation?
11: I have given them the explanation.
10: Do you want to tell our viewers? Because
11: I don't want to tell you jack shit.
10: Oh.
11: How about that?
10: Okay.
11: Okay. Have a good day.
10: Thank you.
3: I don't want to tell you jack shit. How about that?
2: Jack shit. How about that? Yeah. Well, you know, I don't think anything's going to take her down any more than I think anything's going to disassemble and eradicate the fucking SPLC. I'll be shocked if it does. Because how many times have we heard this? I mean, it's just endless, again and again and again, and then nothing happens.
3: Yeah, that is the issue. Because you have to have somebody that's actually willing to prosecute. So you have to find in the Southern Poverty Law Center, you're going to have to go to a federal crime. You're going to have to figure that one out. Then you're going to have to prosecute, and then you're going to have to win. So there's a lot of hurdles that need to go over. But as far as the false flags, this was a Gutfeld, who I thought was at least entertaining on the whole ordeal.
12: But you guys created a false flag that there was this immense movement going on in this country that then put targets on people like Charlie Kirk's back, and he's dead. And a lot of other people were either threatened, physically attacked because of a false flag, which painted an entire, basically, millions of people as white supremacists. You guys ran with it. Imagine if Trump had not won and Kamala Harris had won. Imagine where the SPLC would be now. Imagine how torn apart this country would be. And by the way, I hope that this thing mends, but I don't know, because there are people like you, Jessica, who have such a sunk cost in this belief that you were, this is a belief you were tricked into believing, to think that there's all these racists hiding behind every Cracker Barrel. No, you know what the racists were? They were the anti-racist black activists who saw this as a way to go after whites. This racism that you created was designed to allow for a different kind of racism. And I go back to the contrast. We don't have to defend our racists because we don't know who they are because you create them. Meanwhile, we don't have to make up your racists because you're standing there with Hassan Piker. These guys are right there in our face.
3: Yeah, and according to the Reverend Dr. Pfeiffer from the 2-Hour Folk Hour, the donations for the Southern Poverty Law Center currently going through the roof, because, you know,
2: sure,
3: it's what leftists do. They know what's going down.
2: That's true.
3: And they want more. They want more rate. It's like, okay, so you've been paying. I mean, what kind of a fucking moron hears that an organization has been paying Klansmen so that they could fight the Klan and then gives them money? I'm like, what kind of fucking sickness is this? Well, it's not, they don't like Donald Trump. That's it.
2: Mm-hmm.
3: Yeah. Or Trump derangement syndrome. There's really no other explanation, really. And Beck went off on a long time. I don't want to play the whole thing, but
2: It's just where their heads are at. There was a story I saw, some fucking brewery in Tampon Tim State, I think. Maybe it was Wisconsin. He's in Minnesota. But this asshole, he's got kind of a Swedish last name, Kirk, like something, Kerskard or whatever. He runs a microbrewery, and he had a thing offering free beer day when Trump dies. Yeah. And he was rooting for the hotel, asshole hotel. But this is where these fucktards are at. And he quickly shut down his X feed, in two ways. But he claimed that, when he'd get bad press for his TDS syndrome, his beer sales would go through the roof. I don't know if that's true, but it might be.
3: According to NetNed, that was in Grand Rapids, Michigan, which is almost walking distance from here. That's just right up the Lake Michigan.
2: All right.
3: A lot of loons right in this area.
2: A lot of fucking loons. Yeah.
3: Let me tell you.
2: Mm-hmm.
3: You got a couple RFK Jr. clips.
2: Yeah. It's Bobby the K on the VAC situation. Maybe the one where it's very funny. He's talking to Bill Maher. And, Maher's a funny guy. We know that. He's pretty good. But RFK's no slouch himself.
13: There's 25% of Americans who believe that they know somebody who was killed by a COVID vaccine.
14: Killed.
13: 25% of Americans. 52% of Americans believe that the vaccines are causing injuries, including death. 52%. Oh, if you look at the clinical trial studies, the actual studies that were done, that were released, of the Pfizer vaccine, Moderna has not released it. If you look at the Pfizer vaccine, there were 22,000 people in the placebo group, 22,000 people who got the actual vaccine. And the people who got the vaccine had a 23% higher death rate from all causes. At the end of that study.
14: But that could not be the disease itself?
13: No, well...
14: Because we know that...
13: If it is, then the vaccine doesn't work, does it?
14: Well, it's early...
13: No. That's
3: right, that's... So, okay. I mean, the logic there...
2: Yeah.
3: When you say that 23% higher death rate for the people that had the vaccines, and Mars says, well, maybe that was from getting COVID. It's like, but... Then you're totally disproving the vaccine, because that would be the clearest cause. And they could, if it was another cause that was not related to COVID, they could be like, hey, well, we didn't realize if you have high blood pressure or diabetes or whatever it is that the vaccine maybe was going to interact and kill you. But when it came down, if you just want to use the, well, what if they got COVID? Well, then it doesn't make any sense.
2: Right.
3: And they're still not going to know, because there's never been a control. We don't have the ability at this point to say, well, we had these 1,000 people who got a placebo and then were exposed to something, and this 1,000 that had the vaccine. Yep. That is long gone. You can't just do that on the fly. So I don't think we're ever going to No for certain, but you certainly can glean some information. And it's interesting, because we hear something, and this is again where the internet comes in for shits and giggles. On No Agenda, they had a clip, I don't remember who the dude was, but they were talking about how the more vaccines that you got, the more likely it was for you to have dementia, that they were finding.
2: Yes, I heard that.
3: Mm. And I heard, and I want, I did a little bit more research. At least I tried to do more research.
2: Mm-hmm.
3: Because every time, didn't matter if it was a search engine or an AI, asking for the connection between vaccines and dementia, Everything I found was the other way. Everything I found was, well, you know, showing that people are protected from getting dementia, which again, all we have the greatest way to share information ever, but finding the information.
2: Correct.
3: It's a little bit harder.
2: Yeah. And it's very disheartening because there's a massive, massive financial push from, I'm sure, on the part of the big pharma to undo the great work done by guys like McCullough and the other guy was named the who shined a very bright light on the bullshit of the mRNA vaccines and how they were not vaccines at all. And it's just relentless. I mean, if you can find out if you go on X and click on one of these assholes like Paul Offit. There's so many of these doctors, quasi doctors, you name it, acupuncturists who are just online constantly, 24/7, extolling the virtues of these fucking vaccines that were not vaxes. You know they're getting paid. They're absolutely getting paid to fucking do this.
3: And everybody's getting paid. That's the commonality, I guess.
2: It is. It absolutely is. You know, and so who's paying people to say, hey, you're full of shit? I don't know. You know, but Bobby the K is one of the few. You know, you think of that. There's another clip with him where he locked horns with Fauci, which is interesting. But before we get to that, I mean, Bobby the K wrote a best-selling book. I think the title was The Real Dr. Fauci. I've not read it yet. But the reviews I've read is that it's a gloves-off evisceration of that fucking freak, that evil fucking freak. And this was his second time at probably decimating, in the true sense, the American population. First, the gay population back in the 80s, and now the rest of us with this bullshit vaccine. And Fauci is not he's very well set. He's very well set financially, I'm sure, in the tens, maybe in $100 million. Bobby the K's, I've read from anywhere from 50 to 100 million, so he's not missing any meals either. But the point being, if there was a fucking word of untruth in this takedown of Fauci by Bobby the K, Fauci would have sued the shit out of him, but he hasn't.
3: You wonder why. Slander, right? Because that would be...
2: He's got nothing to sue him on because he's told the truth.
3: Well, yeah, facts are facts. You can't get around those. And was it Osterholm you were talking about? Is the other possibly? Yeah.
2: You know, and Hotez, all of them. I mean, there's just an endless supply of them, and it's all just go vaccine, vax, vax, vax, boost, boost, boost. You know, it's endless. But you can listen to Bobby going off on Fauci. This is good stuff.
13: For many years, I was saying not one of the 72 vaccines mandated for children has ever been safety tested in pre-licensing placebo-controlled trials. Not one. Tony Fauci was saying he's lying. In 2016, President Trump appointed me to run a vaccine safety commission. And he ordered Fauci and Collins to meet with me with White House counsel present. And I said to Fauci at that meeting, you say I'm lying. For 8 years, you've been saying I'm lying about this. Show me this study. And he said, I don't have it here. It's back in Bethesda. And I'll send it to you. I never got it. So I sued him. Me and Aaron Seary, and after stonewalling us for a year, their lawyers met us on the courthouse steps and said, yep, you're right. We never had any study. And they gave it to us in writing. You can go to the CHD website, my website, and you can see that letter from HHS. There's no downstream liability. There's no front-end safety testing. That saves them $250 million. And there's no marketing and advertising costs because the federal government is ordering them to get, ordering 78 million school kids to take that vaccine every year. What better product could you have? And so there was a gold rush to add all these new vaccines to the schedule that we don't need. Most of these vaccines are unnecessary. Many of them are for diseases that are not even casually contagious. It was a gold rush. Because if you get onto that schedule, the recommended schedule, it's $1 billion a year for your company. And in many cases, NIH is bearing the royalties. So we got all of these new vaccines, 72 shots, 16 vaccines, now even more because we're doing the HPV vaccine. And that year, 1989, we saw an explosion in chronic disease in American children. The neurological diseases suddenly exploded in 1989. ADD, ADHD, sleep disorders, language delays, ASD, autism, Tourette syndrome, tics, narcolepsy. These are all things that I never heard of. Autism went from 1 in 10,000 in my generation, according to the CDC data, to 1 in every 34 kids today.
2: Yeah. And I, you know, it's, and I just want, I just long to see, Fauci's pretty, he's probably 85, but I really want to see him in an orange jumpsuit pushing a fucking tray along in the mess hall in the, at the, at the slammer. That's what he deserves. He's an absolute scumbag. You know, and I think I lived through some of this with my kids, my daughters. Now they're giving, they're mandating hepatitis vaccines for fucking infants. That's not an asymptomatic ailment ever. Why the fuck would you do? Well, just because, you know, and people don't know. And with my own kids, when they were 9, 10 years old, my little girls, the pediatricians, oh, they need to get HPV. Wait a minute. What the fuck? That's for people who are sexually active. Why would they need that? Well, fuck you. Well, fuck you.
3: And they don't want to talk about what happens when you have a bad reaction to it.
2: No, they don't.
3: So then nobody can explain any of these other things. Now, I can't guarantee you that those vaccines were the reason that all of these things changed. But causality, you know, you have to look and go, well, something changed.
2: Sure.
3: Could be in the water. You never know. Could be in the food or the lack thereof. But, you know, again, these things are... More people pretending that they know things that they don't.
2: Sure.
3: And really, was it $1 billion a year to get your drug as added as a vaccination that is needed by a school kid?
2: Of course. I mean, think of, you know, how many fucking kids are in grammar school, you know, from preschool to eighth grade. What would that number be? 30, 40 million? I mean, I know it's tens of hundreds. It's a lot of shots, you know, and $1 billion. I'm shocked it's that low. I think it might be more. You know, I had a friend of mine. She was a very good friend. She unfortunately passed away a while ago, but really, really great person. I worked with her for many years. And she was one of these chicks who just, you know, had an abundance of energy. And she finished up, but she got retired from the company where I worked with her. And then she was bored. And so she went to work for Pfizer. And she was very highly placed, like an office manager. And I'd moved to L.A. by this time. And she was not at all like a weak or a weepy type. You know, she was a very ballsy broad, good person. And she called me one day, you know, almost in tears because she'd sit on these meetings in the conference room with all the fucking top guys from that outfit back then. And they'd be talking about how many people they knew were going to die when they marketed their next elixir. And she said, I really don't need, I think I'm going to quit this shit. I don't want to be a part of what they're fucking doing. And I feel like an asshole. And I said to her, hey, if you can afford, quit. So this is, and this goes back 15 years, way before any COVID. So I know for a fucking fact that a lot of these people are involved are absolute scumbags and should be imprisoned.
3: What is the difference in the vaccines that are now required than, you know, back in the 60s, 70s, 80s? Have they really added that many more over the last?
2: Yeah, well, you heard what Bobby said. It's like 72. It's incredible. The panel of shots that they jab into kids is it's mind-blowing.
3: That is insane.
2: Yeah.
3: And I get it. The people that will go with the, well, you know, yeah, we're going to kill 10,000 kids, but we're going to save 50,000. So,
2: no, they don't. They have no idea that they have no idea because again, they're protecting kids against diseases that are so unlikely to come their way. It's ludicrous, you know. Fucking Look at the whole thing about now the measles, right? Measles and mumps. I had measles and mumps before there was a vaccine, and I caught them, and they were like, you know, measles where you had, you know, you got a fever and a sore throat for a couple of days and you had unwanted freckles. And then as soon as it was over, it went away. And the mumps, your cheeks swole up like a squirrel eating acorns for a couple of days, and they were uncomfortable, but nothing, you know, I knew no one who got seriously sick, and absolutely no one who died never fucking heard of that. In fact, it was so uncommon, unheard of. A lot of moms would hear, oh, Johnny's got the mumps and the measles. Go play with Johnny so we get this shit over with. Because I don't want you to have this shit when we're on vacation. Absolutely, that's what they would do. And now all you fucking see is shit from these evil pricks saying, it means that it's going to kill you. The fuck it is. The odds are minimal. Minimal. A lot more danger in the fucking vax if that's going to fuck you up. They don't care. They're in it for the money.
3: Eric PP sent me, this is from childrenshealthdefense.org. Don't know who they are, but the CDC recommended childhood vaccine schedule 1986 versus 2019. In 1986, there were 12 shots with 25 antigens for 8 diseases. In 2019, that changed to 54 shots.
2: Okay.
3: 70 antigens for 16 diseases.
2: There you go.
3: Yeah, nothing can go wrong with that. Thank you, Eric PP.
2: Thank you, Eric PP.
3: How many people do you think I didn't know? I mean, you don't really pay attention to, you know, unless you're having a kid at that point, like, wait, why are you doing this now?
2: Yeah.
3: But you have to understand, this is the insanity of modern medicine. Oh, but you could keep your doctor. And it's like, this is why you have to find a doctor.
2: Sure.
3: That you can trust. And
2: do you remember how the hot blonde actress, I think it was Jenny McCarthy, was that her name? That she was married to like Marky Mark's brother.
3: Yes. Yeah.
2: And she was one of the early, you know, canaries in the coal mine with this shit. You know, this is going back 15, 20 years, maybe, saying, hey, folks, back off the vaxes. They're, you know, they're overprescribing. It's too much. And she was fucking pilloried. She was treated like absolute dirt over this, as was anybody back then. And it's taken this much time for the pushback to sprout some legitimacy. And they're still trying to paint the people that way. You know, maybe I'll have a bomb in my mailbox tomorrow. I don't know.
3: Right.
2: But this is the fucking fact. And Bobby the K he's got big balls. I really admire what he's doing. I wish he'd do it better if it possible. And one of the most important things he should do is stop the fucking advertising for drugs. It's only America and New Zealand. There's no other nation on earth for which this is legal. And that's part of the reason America is so chronically fucked up. Is because that's all people say day in, day out in every form of media. Drug, drug, drug, drug, drug. If you don't want the drug, we'll invent a fucking disease to make you take it, like restless leg syndrome.
3: Well, and ask your doctor. It's like, no, your doctor should know what drugs you need based upon your condition. You should never be walking in like, hey, doc, tell me about Bembrozy. I need a little of that. That's going to help me get better.
2: Right.
3: No. And a little side fact, that Jenny McCarthy, good Catholic schoolgirl, went to the sister school of the high school, all boys Catholic high school I went to.
2: All right. Chicago chick, huh?
3: Yeah, not right at the same time, sadly, but okay. Close.
2: Okay. That's cool.
3: Like this is good Catholic schoolgirls always wound up in Playboy, right? No.
2: A lot of them did, though.
3: A few did. Yeah. That's it's kind of like their Rumspringa. You know, that's what happens when you... once you get out of high school, I guess.
2: Mm-hmm.
3: But it's insane. Then again, all of this stuff, you know, any, you say anything against the drug companies, as we saw, they do whatever they can to silence the, you think a lot of money's being spent to say things. There's also a lot of money being sent to keep you from saying things.
2: Sure.
3: So I'm glad Bobby's doing what he can, at least to bring some light to things and maybe actually get some research done with, you can get some accurate answers. But that's even at this point, it's hard to do.
2: It is.
3: It's like, you just have to try to use common sense, which I know.
2: What's that?
3: It's not around anymore. It is not around. No. And that is the issue. I have a Bill Maher clip as well, since we just had one there.

0: environment, if you add in state tax, local sales, property fees, Obamacare, probably almost 60% of what I earn. That's a lot. And I still wouldn't mind if Bernie Sanders would stop saying the rich don't pay taxes. And while I'm sure the super rich with their army of accountants and corporate loopholes get away with murder, us regular rich people pay a shit ton of taxes. And who stands up and gives us a pat on the back? Nobody, that's who. The top 10% pay 72% of all federal income taxes, and the bottom half, 3%. The democratic socialists talk about socialism like we don't already have a lot. Social Security, unemployment, Medicare, nutritional assistance, Medicaid, Obamacare, disability, housing subsidies. Again, not against it. Just the same question. How can you be soaking the rich and failing the poor so badly? How can it be that the federal government alone took in over $5 trillion in taxes last year and we still need that? Are we really this incompetent and corrupt? Don't answer that. But here's the truth. You're not going to get health care to these people by threatening to tax and eat the rich. You raise billionaires' taxes, they just leave the state. Or they leave the country. Or in some cases, the planet.
1: Yeah, I take a little umbrage with the fact that he's still behind the socialist programs because they don't work. So,
2: yeah,
1: and that's what she's questioning, which is good. I mean, at least I like the fact that he is pointing out to the people that at least listen to his show for all these people going, hey, we just need socialism. That'll do it. It's like, we got it. We've been trying it in all of these different places. And every time we've tried it, it hasn't worked.
2: True.
1: You know, New York, we're going to see that with Mamdani. No question about it.
2: Fucking mess that place is. Wow.
1: Yeah. But it's like, we've tried these things. They don't work. You are... In the world that we live in, you are way more likely to get more out of a dollar helping the poor by putting it into the hands of a private charity, whether it's the Catholic Charities, the whatever it is, over doing it through the government. Sadly.
2: Mm-hmm. True.
1: You know, this is the problem. Once the government goes in and says, hey, no, we can fix it, then they hire a bunch of buffoons who have to get paid big bucks, who then really don't care about doing the job. They're not interested in doing the job. They're interested in getting a paycheck. But at least Bill Maher, at least you see that we're already trying socialism and it's not working. And, you know, this guy, you know, I've heard this from other people on the left. Although I've never heard anybody on the left want to give more of their money to the federal government because, as Bill Maher is pointing out, they don't know how to spend it. But I don't know, when you're paying close to $7 out of every $10 you make in taxes. Yeah, I understand. Bill Maher's still making a lot of money, but that is an insane amount.
2: Yeah.
1: And the dude would probably put a lot more people to work if he only had to pay $5 out of $10, that other $2 out of every $10, he could probably feed another, 20, 30 families with jobs.
2: Yeah.
1: But you give it to the government and who benefits? Nobody.
2: Well, yeah. Pharmaceutical companies and defense contractors.
1: Well, we still got to sell drugs, Larry.
2: I guess so.
1: Planet Rage, brought to you by Viagra. Come on, pay us, Pfizer. Come on.
2: Yeah. Pay us to shut up. Maybe we will.
1: Right? I mean, that would be the best job ever, to be paid not to say things.
2: Wouldn't that be easy? Yeah, I like that.
1: I think we could actually do that.
2: Mm.
1: Now, George Conway, this is Kellyanne Conway's husband you have here.
2: Yes. Yes.
1: Was this from the dinner again?
2: No, this is, I stumbled on this somewhere and, it was fascinating. As usual, it was posted on X. That's where it was. And it had his goofy face and, you'll hear him blather and so forth. And then there's a couple of broads with him. He was doing some podcast and he's sitting in front of obviously a window, almost reminding me of Keith Aquif's thing. You know, I was looking out on a Manhattan street or some urban street, I should say. And he's blathering about making a donation to Biden. And then I said, who the fuck?

0: look at these broads, you know. So I did a little check, and it turns out he was on a podcast that's called, what the fuck's the name of it? Two Bitches from Texas.
1: That's the name of the podcast?
0: Yeah, David Pies is Two Bitches from Texas. And the hosts are Morgan Fairchild and her sister. Mm-hmm. Yeah. At Morgan Fairchild, I mean, she that was like in a million, she had like small roles in a million different TV shows, goofy yes. shit back in the 70s and the 80s. But she really became famous because the SNL comic, John Lovitz, who called himself the pathological liar, used to say, yeah, I'm married to Morgan Fairchild. I don't know if you remember that bit. It was pretty funny shit. So anyway, you can hear this idiot, Conway. It's really funny. I picked this in particular because it's so perfectly indicative of the upper income leftist mind, the way they fucking think.
2: I was asked by a friend of mine who raises money for Democrats to speak at a big Democratic fundraiser for what was then the Biden Victory Fund. And I remember I was actually driving out to my friend.
0: Stop. So right there, I'm a player. I'm somebody major. I was asked by a friend of mine who's obviously wired in the power base to speak at a big Democratic gathering. Right. So that's right. Get your chops out as to how big and powerful you are. Your name is George Conway.
2: Pretty fun. And I remember I was actually driving out to my friend John Gardner's house out in Maryland. And I was thinking about, well, how much money should I give to the Biden campaign for this thing where I'm going to be the headline spokesperson and asking other people to give, you know, and I thought I'd give, you know, a lot of money, but a reasonable amount of money. And then I started thinking about it and it's like, you know, I mean, this is supposed to, it's money that my kids would otherwise inherit. And I started thinking about that. So what am I going to give? And then I just thought about it. Well, what do I want my kids to inherit? And I literally was in tears. I pulled over to the side of the road. And
0: stop.
2: I was
0: in. Hear that? So the amount of to give to a donation to a fucking grifter like Biden brought him to tears.
1: Well, yeah, because he was taking food out of his kids' mouths.
0: Well, I don't think when you hear the number, you may change that opinion.
2: And I literally was in tears. I pulled over to the side of the road and I was in tears thinking about this. And it's like, I want my kids. It makes me misty-eyed even today. I want my kids to inherit a democracy.
1: Wait, not a democratic republic.
0: No, I want them to inherit a democracy.
1: Yeah. We have to overthrow the current government system then.
0: I guess.
2: It's more important than money. And that decided, well, fuck that. I'm gonna give the legal maximum, which was like $929,600. And
1: whoa!
0: Stop. So he names it to the penny. And this statement is, look how fucking rich I am. I gave whoa. Almost $1 million to fucking Joey.
1: Whoa!
0: Yeah. Okay. So I don't think his kids are going to be missing any meal unless his net worth is $1 million, you know, and $2. Well, then he just rat fucked them.
1: Right. Be like, I know it's way more like kids. It's way more important. You got a democracy. They're like, fuck you.
0: Yeah. Fuck you. Yeah. But this is so anyway, you can hear what the two bitches from Texas have to say about this. Oh my God.
2: You know, it's just more important. And that's why I did that. And that's why, you know, I'm 62 years old. I should be out in Park City skiing or something like that. And I should be really, really retired. But I could never live myself if I didn't do everything I could to help get rid of this, you know what.
3: Yeah.
2: So,
3: and I'm sure that's one reason you decided to run for Congress.
2: It's the reason, actually. The reason. Yeah.
4: Thanks for making me cry too, George, by the way.
2: Sorry.
3: No,
2: there's something in my eyes. There's something in my eyes.
1: Mine too. Yeah, more people with Trump derangement syndrome. Yeah,
0: boohoo. And the comments on X are so funny because somebody said, well, who are those two women with Conway? And then somebody, you know, checked Grok. And of course, Grok being not perfect, it was clear. There was probably a half second flash of the two of them, a split screen, Morgan and her sister. So it was definitely two women. Grok said there was only one woman, right? Yeah. And then some guy corrected it and said, no, there were three women on that screen. Ah! And that's kind of correct. I'd go along with that. Yeah.
1: People are insane.
0: And so but there's where there's his fucking head. And that's the way they all think. Look how grand I am. Look how caring I am. Look how I'm saving the fucking world. And by the way, look how fucking loaded I am. You know, they're just sickening.
1: Just if you're dumb enough to think that giving $1 million to a political candidate or party is really going to make the world a better place, you have no fucking comprehension of how politics works.
0: No. And of course, this guy, he graduated magna cum laude from Harvard, and then he got his law degree from Yale. And just like the shooter in D.C., he's really kind of a fucking idiot. He really is.
1: Yeah. Well, I mean, you could take $1 million and just on what that would earn you, do really good things for charities and
0: Give to a fucking grifter named Biden.
1: Well, any politician.
0: It's not. But he's one of the worst.
1: You know. Yes, I agree. The money's actually not going to go to doing anything good. And again, it's this anti-Trump thing. Like, oh no, we just have to fight Donald Trump. It's like, and again, what has he done? I mean, you know, these folks can sit there. You know, I understand Bruce Springsteen being retarded enough to be like, well, it's an illegal trying to deport people. It's like, No, it's not. That's actually the rule of law. It's like, but I want these people to explain what they think Donald Trump has really done specifically that would be against the Constitution, because I've yet to find anything.
0: No.
1: Eric Pepe, you're right. Trump broke their brains. That's the only way. Yeah. And I think he did it on purpose. We heard O'Reilly a few weeks back saying, you know, Trump gets up every morning and decides how he's going to torture the people he doesn't like.
0: Yeah.
1: And they have no idea. They're just playing into the hands of the ultimate troll.
0: Yeah.
1: This clip here is from Chicago Alderman Raymond Lopez. And this is going to start showing the Democrat Party, even here in Chicago, is going to start having issues. Infighting is a beautiful thing when it's with the Democrats. And this, I know you always ask when we do the crime reports about the, whatever they're calling the mob actions, you know, the kids take over, this block take over, these things that go on. Well, this is a Chicago alderman who means he's in the city government. And he's, you know, again, he wants to be mayor, I'm sure. Mm-hmm. So you got to, and he's out there on this little video wearing a police jacket, kind of like windbreaker or something. So, I mean, again, there's some politicking going, but I thought this was interesting on how Brandon Johnson is dealing with these kids who are lawless thugs.
5: Hmm. I do not believe that Mayor Brandon Johnson is doing enough to tamper down these activities. We've seen him pivot in recent days where he's done now, I believe, 2 social media posts with regards to potential takeovers happening or teen urban trends, as they like to be called on social media. But it's too little too late. What we have seen is Chicago has now become a destination location for illegal street takeovers like this, where hundreds of youth are encouraged to descend on a location, and whether it's to do mob action, regardless if he likes the term or not, illegal street takeovers with our vehicles or other activities that are criminal, people know to come here. They know they can get away with it. And they know that oftentimes our police are handcuffed themselves from stopping and interceding at these events. Well, going back even from the Lori Lightfoot days to right now, we've never done what it takes to authorize our officers to fully engage with these individuals, to box them in, to corral them so that they can't escape, to arrest them, to impound their vehicles like the law requires us to do. And we have never really pursued who is behind the promotions of these events on social media. We know that they are spread online through Facebook, Snapchat, Instagram, and others, but yet we do almost nothing to find who is at the root of those posts, of these gatherings. And because we don't go after them criminally for helping minors create crimes, they know they can get away with it. We need to focus our energies on that and not trying to sue Facebook when we should be going after the promoters of these events. Calling them teen trends as opposed to teen takeovers or any other official use of the criminal vocabulary is just a way to dilute what's going on and to pretend that you're actually taking a stand when in fact you are simply still giving cover to criminal behavior. Mayor Johnson needs to call this out for what it is. It is criminal, it is dangerous, and it is illegal. If he cannot bring himself to say that, then he should be ashamed of himself as a parent. Because if that was where his kids out there at midnight, 1 o'clock in the morning, and something were to happen to them, I'm sure he would not just simply call it a teen trend. It would be a teen tragedy.
1: No, they don't want to put anybody in jail. But I also...
0: So that's what Brandon calls this shit now, teen trends? Really?
1: Oh, well, yeah, from day one, he corrected somebody. This was a year or so ago, right when he got into office, where somebody called what these kids were doing was a mob. And he's like, no, this, you know, Al Capone was the mob. These are kids just having.
0: That guy is a bucket of assholes.
1: Yeah, he is. Absolutely. And doesn't understand, or doesn't care that when they go out and they take over and they jump on police cars and buses and turn cars over and, you know, people get shot and people get mugged and people get assaulted. Oh, it's just kids having fun.
0: Yeah.
1: The one place I'll question the alderman is, who cares who posted about it? It's not illegal to post about it. As far as I know, if I really wanted to, I could go on to X and be like, hey, everybody, take over this street corner at this time. That's not illegal. Going and doing it is illegal. Mm. So I don't know the whole, like, well, who is behind it? Well, I don't know, but...
0: Yeah.
1: Is it illegal to say, everybody meet me on the corner of a state and whatever in Chicago? I don't think that's illegal. Now, what you do when you get there, I would suppose, would be illegal. And that's what you have to take the people on the street who are not following the law of the city by, you know, not moving out of the whatever intersection, whatever else that is they're doing.
0: Yeah.
1: But I don't understand the whole, like, well, who's behind it? Does it matter who's behind it? You know, but the people that's on the ground are the ones that you put into jail. And if they have cars and they're doing like the donuts in the streets and in the intersections where nobody can get by, it's like, well, you start putting people in jail. And that's how the instances of these things start going down. Because once they hear their friends did this the other day and they got put in jail, well, then the next time they see, hey, let's go take, it's like, once they know there is zero punishment, it's like, well, that's when the crimes go up. But you want to know, we've talked about that with shoplifting. We've talked about that with carjacking. When you know, when the government comes out and says in Chicago, yeah, we're never going to go after anybody under the age of 18 for carjacking as an adult.
0: Yeah.
1: That was fucking insanity.
0: Yeah,
1: because you know what's going to happen. It's like you know what's going to happen. So then you have to start asking, well, then why?
0: Yeah. Well, it speaks to the dissolution of society in general. Because I think about when I was a kid in Queens, there was a road called the Brooklyn Queens Expressway, aptly named, and there was a portion of it in Queens where it became, there were walls on either side of it that were probably 20 feet high. It was a weird thing. I guess for a time it went underground. And in this section, it was two lanes in each direction with a big fat concrete divider between them, right? And guys used to come. But the beauty part of it was there was a pedestrian overpass between almost exactly a quarter mile between on this section of road. And on Friday and Saturday nights, low about, I don't know, 10, 11 o'clock, guys would come down there with their, you know, their Malibu, their Chevelle SSs and their 442s and Vets and shit and Harleys, you know, whatever, you know. And they would slow down and stop in both lanes and somebody would count them down and they'd haul ass in a quarter mile drag race, you know. And man, you'd get a couple of thousand kids, myself included, on those overpasses witnessing this. It was good free racing. And comparatively, this nobody was turning cars over or burning them or any of this shit. It wasn't in a pedestrian place.
1: Right.
0: At worst, they'd kill themselves.
1: Right. You're not impeding traffic. You are not downtown. Yes,
0: they would impede in traffic. They were doing that briefly for, you know, maybe 30 seconds until they moved and the next one came up. So that was a problem. But here's how it was handled. The cops took a dim view of it. And they'd come down, and it was hard to kind of get to them because it was only two lanes, and the entrance ramp to that section of road was like a half mile back. So it was a smart place to do it, and very difficult for the cops to enforce it. So what the cops would do is they'd come down, take a look at the size of the crowd, whatever. They'd whistle up a fucking pumper fire truck. Yeah,
1: and get some water out.
0: Yeah, in 30 seconds, it was an inch of water on that roadbed. The party was over.
1: We need more intelligent policing like that.
0: Exactly.
1: You know who's not intelligent?
0: Oh.

0: the not an assassination attempt at the White House Correspondents' Dinner. The acting attorney general said the alleged perp, quote, was stopped before he got anywhere near the president. So not an assassination attempt, per the acting attorney general. However, on the new Monday Countdown podcast, call me a cynic, but I'm beginning to get a sense that you may have some doubts about this not an assassination attempt security breach. That among my fellow Americans who are not in the Trump mass hypnosis cult, I may be in the minority because I don't think it was staged. Just because an hour beforehand, Caroline Leavitt told Fox, quote, there will be some shots fired tonight. That's a coincidence. Just because Trump has gone insane about his, quote, militarily top secret ballroom, and the next thing you know, he's going to a ballroom, and after that, the Secret Service screws up the security at the ballroom, and after that, Trump's holding a press conference saying this is why he needs that ballroom, and all his sock puppets are tweeting about the ballroom. Coincidence! Just because Trump and his filth have lied to you about everything, every day, for 11 years, that's no reason for you to get cynical and think that was staged. Just because on January 6th, Trump screamed, fight like hell, and then in Butler he shouted, fight, fight, and then Saturday at his news conference he went back to saying just that he fought like hell. It's a coincidence. It's all a coincidence. On the new Monday Countdown podcast, wherever you podcast.
1: Yeah, Keith is a special kind of fucked in the head.
2: He really is. Yeah, he's such a fucking asshole.
1: I mean, he's going to try to equate somebody with an actual gun with the press secretary going into an event where it was planned that Trump was going to take some verbal shots at the media. That was going to be the back and forth, kind of like a roast.
2: Right.
1: To actually equate that this was all planned. They knew this was good. So then explain how this guy, Keith, I mean, this is where the fucking retards like Keith Olbermann on the left could never in a million years keep a real fucking job if they had to do it. Because Now explain to me, you moron, Keith, how they got this guy, how he wound up going from California, where he was a teacher, not liberal at all, obviously had his anti-Trump ramblings. So you are just, you're belittling this guy, Keith. He's on your side. He wants to
2: Yes, it's true. Yeah.
1: You know, but now you're going to be like, well, no, he's obviously just a Trumper plant. Like, really? Then if it was a Trumper plant, nobody would know who the guy was. He wouldn't be real. It would.
2: It's a crisis actor.
1: Right. Would be disappeared, You know, and again, wouldn't have so much of a social media footprint. But this guy appears to be very real. But it's like, then explain that one to me. Nobody is going to connect those dots, Keith, and then we'll believe you. Connect the dots on how Trump got to him and why this guy throws his life away. Because he's never going to see the light of day once you do something like this.
2: Why was he naked on the floor in that picture?
1: I don't know.
2: Nobody's mentioned that. Why was that the case?
1: Did he come in naked? You figure like, no, but he's going to worry about a naked guy.
2: Pretty crazy. Huh? Oh, by the way, I almost forgot to tell you, I got a little bit of envy. You know, all these fucking nuts have manifestos, right? Every goddamn... I'm still in Puerto Rico in my brain, really, Darren. I feel very lazy, like I'm on vacation. So I asked fucking Grok to write a manifesto for Planet Rage. You want to hear what it gave me?
1: Wait, so you're not even writing our manifesto? You're outsourcing it to the AI?
2: Because I'm, like I said, I'm in my soul is still in Puerto Rico, the tropics. So I don't have that, you know.
1: Well, then we could have a hot AI babe read it. I mean, that's just as good too.
2: Well, I'll be out of AM, babe. It says, we are Planet Rage. I like that. We. The unfiltered comedy podcast where the rage never dies and the party never ends. Hosted by Darren O'Neill and Larry Blinder, we are, quote, no agenda with anger issues, diving headfirst into the absurdities of current events, cultural insanity, media lies, and the endless parade of charlatans shaping our world. No sacred cows, no corporate talking points, no sanitized bullshit. Just raw, honest, rage-fueled conversations filled with sharp humor that cut through the noise. In this age of manufactured outrage and performative nonsense, we expose the liars, mock the madness, and laugh at the collapse so we don't lose our minds. If you're tired of polite podcasts that whisper while the world burns, join us. The rage is eternal, the truth is messy, and the laughter is mandatory. Welcome to Planet Rage. Tune in, vent with us, and let it all out, because sometimes the only sane response to a crazy planet is to rage about it with friends.
1: Yeah, we are not a polite podcast. I will go along with with that. And we knew that from episode one when Bandrew talked about the show and was like, they're saying things that you can't say that. I hope he's still out there. I know he hasn't been making content. You out there, Bandrew?
2: Yeah, we just love say you, hi. Bandrew. Say hi. We want to hear from you, buddy.
1: Good content.
2: Oh, fantastic.
1: Yeah. And everybody's like, why did he stop? It's like, well, he wasn't making enough money and he actually wanted to do other things. That's
2: a deterrent.
1: Yeah, yes. It's not a surprise. No. Because we are a value for value podcast and we understand that sometimes you get good days, sometimes you get bad days. We put the shows out there. They're not behind a paywall. You get to decide if you've gotten any value out of them whatsoever. And if so, it's your job. Go to planetrage.show/donate. All the information is there on how to donate to the show in a variety of ways. Mm-hmm. And when you do that, we thank the people that do, because it helps us keep the lights on, the web hosting going, all that sorts of. Got to keep the AI babes fed. I know they don't eat a lot, but the AI babes have to be fed. And we have a few people to thank for today's show, including JH, somebody smart enough not to let us read their name, came in with their monthly $20, and that is appreciated.
2: Thank you, JH.
1: The No Bere, he comes in with $10, and his message is, hey, you people, nice Ford versus Ford video, Larry. Glad the right pointy chick won. Now she can get herself a nice 1966 Charger. Go Israel, kick ass, yours truly, no_beret@x.com.
2: You know what he's talking about?
1: I have not seen your
2: That's Ford not mine. Versus Ford. It's not mine. I was surfing around, looking for clips on X, and I saw this video. It was actually a billboard, like for a movie, and it said, now opening soon, the next adventure, the Fast and the Voluptuous.
1: Ooh, now there's a movie that should be made.
2: Okay.
1: How about the Got Fast it. And Voluptuous?
2: Or maybe that was it. there's like six or eight just incredibly hot babes standing next to some, I think it was a Ferrari, maybe it was a Mustang, I don't know. They were just stunning. And I thought, oh, I have to look at this. So it wasn't long, maybe a minute and a half, 2 minutes max. Very, very well done. Except there was one big mistake. They had this an interior shot inside. It was a Mustang versus a brunette chick in a Mustang.
1: And you're looking at the car interior. I get where the problem is coming from.
2: Not exactly. the brunette's in the Mustang. The blonde's in a Ferrari. And the blonde's, of course, the bitch, and she's the rich chick, whatever. But the Mustang is some kind of afterburners, because she hits like the nitro button and all of a sudden flames shoot out of the dual exhaust and the race is over. But they do a cutaway to the interior of the Mustang on her spike heeled, perfectly ankle foot, depressing her right foot, I might add, depressing the brake with her right foot. Like, what the fuck is that? What is that? Because there's a clutch pedal there. There's a brake pedal. And of course, there's an accelerator. Maybe it was a left foot. There was some error in there. And so I saw that. I thought, there's only two guys I have to contact. I should have hit you as well. But I just said paging, No Beret, and Scaramanga.
1: Well, it could be like the race car drivers, you're heel towing it.
2: Maybe that's it. Whatever, But actually, I didn't care, because the foot was perfect. And so was she, and so was everything female in it. And by the way, Scaramanga posted here, I got my Cheesecake X account back from the gay commies today after being banned several weeks. If you were a follower, look for the new content here. So if you're a Scaramanga fan, look, he's back. Check
1: classy pinups over
2: classy pinups Alright, X. Good stuff. Anyway, you need to check. I'll send you a link. It's a great video. You'll enjoy
1: it. Nothing wrong with fast cars and a good time.
2: And no Vin Diesel. Yeah.
1: Well, that's even better. I like the NASCAR. They were in Talladega yesterday, which is the big track, the big bad track.
2: That fucking crash. Holy shit. That's got to be a record holder.
1: It was close. Bubba Wallace just couldn't. It wasn't his fault, to be fair. The Chevys were not really able to, he's a Toyota, isn't he? Yeah, he's with Michael Jordan's team. They were not able to be pushed. And at the restrictor plate tracks where there's pushing going on, he was just all over the place, and he got a push while, of course, being up front and took out like 20 cars.
2: Well, who's the guy that first got broadsided on the wall? Who was that?
1: On broadsided on.
2: He was in front, and then he kind of tried to like pass somebody, but somehow wound up, you know, like forming a T with the oncoming car, and he got, and then the whole fucking thing fell apart from
1: that there. Was probably Bubba up at the front.
2: Yeah. Oh, really? So it looks like it was his fault then.
1: I mean, you know, it's just, you got to be able to handle your high.
2: Yeah.
1: Now, the day before was great in the ARCA race because Cletus McFarland finished second.
2: That's a great name, Cletus.
1: In a race where they're, and he's bringing so many eyeballs. He is a YouTuber. Mm-hmm. And he's got like 4 million followers, and he's been in a couple of these lower level NASCAR races. And this is, you know, like the fourth tier down, but these cars are still going 180 miles an hour around Talladega. So you got to have some stones to do that. And Carson Hocevar won yesterday in the big series, and he's 23 years old. He's brash. He is an asshole. He drives very aggressively, which I like.
2: Yeah.
1: And he got out of the car because he's 6'4". Well, he sat on the door and he figured out how to do his victory lap while sitting on the door of the car, which it seemed like this would not be a safe thing to do.
2: Wait a minute. He's sitting on the door. So he's on the outside and his arms inside with holding the steering wheel. How the fuck's he depressed the accelerator if both legs are outside the car?
1: The legs were in the car.
2: Oh, the legs were in the car. All right.
1: So he's like sitting on the door with his, you know, one hand on the roof, looking out at the crowd while driving the car around the track with his one hand on the steering wheel. And when you're 6'4", you can do it. The hardest thing, he said, he couldn't pop the clutch with the steering wheel on. Mm-hmm. So the car start rolling, the steering wheel wasn't on, and it was headed right for the inside wall. He barely didn't crash the car with him hanging halfway out of. But it was a victory celebration nobody will forget. And this, again, with morons on fucking Twitter, I forget the guy's name, but he had like 4 million followers. He's like, oh, the announcer's like, wow, this was a thinking thing. And then he hit the wall. Ha, ha, ha. Well, what he did was put the front end of the car up against the wall so he could burn the rear tires down. And other drivers have done this. But again, this is somebody making comments about shit online where they have no concept of what they're talking about.
2: What was so amazing, the clip I saw, though, it was in within like 3 seconds, that entire field was enveloped in a cloud of dust and smoke. Yes. And there were like maybe three cars made it out of that shit and got to the finish line, I guess.
1: That was before, you know, quite a bit before the end of the race. There were, I think, 20 cars that had no or very little damage, but that took out like half the field.
2: Yeah. Amazing.
1: Which is what happens in restrictor plate racing, which is, it's a spectacle, but it's not. So it's fun. You know, you kind of watch. It gives you the, I think, respect for these guys and gals to go out and run that fast, that close to each other. Mm-hmm. But it's really not great racing.
2: Yeah.
1: Because there's not a lot of passing. You know, right. There's only so much that you can do. And you have to be able to move move around cars, and the aero on these things now is a whole nother rant on how these things are going. One, anybody that didn't see Carson Hocevar's victory celebration, it's one that will probably never happen again, because I'm sure there'll be a new rule that you can't do what he did.
2: Now I have to look for it.
1: Yeah. And also, one of Dale Earnhardt's last races at Talladega was a masterclass. And the car, the aerodynamics back then were totally different. But he restarted like 17th with four or five laps to go and made his way to the front and won the race. And it's just absolutely amazing. Because again, everybody's running two or three wide. There's really nowhere to go.
2: Yeah.
1: But he found a way to get the car to go where he wanted, which is why he was the best that's ever been. Speaking of the best that's ever been, Mark Kodra came in with $3.33 like he does every show.
2: Thank you, Mark.
1: It's very much appreciated, as well as our buddy CSB, who came in with 45.45. He'll tell you that's because that's the country code for Poland.
2: Okay. Thank you, CSB. And
1: his 24th video dropped yesterday. It's called Agentic Browsers Just Got Real. Claude's Chrome extension beats ChatGPT Atlas. Go to YouTube, search for AI Arch Wizard, and subscribe, or tell your kids to subscribe. I don't know if I would tell my kids to subscribe, CSB. He only needs two more people to achieve 100 subscribers. Oh, you, one of you out there, Bedbros. He doesn't have a YouTube account.
2: Yeah.
1: You could be the lucky 100th. CSB will probably send you a prize pack. I don't know if you'll want the prize pack, but that's irrelevant. And then Eric PP, of course, always streaming along when he watches. He's the last one we're listening. He could be watching too. I don't know.
2: That's cool.
1: The only one that streams it is very much appreciated. If you want to help support this show, please do so by going over to planetrage.show/donate. Our next episode is 221. And then, of course, 222. A lot of people like the numerology. So, it might be that 222, like a train horn going, right, Pfeiffer? 222. They're bringing out that big, I saw the article again. I want to know where it's going to be. If it's going to be anywhere around here, I might have to go see it. They're bringing out like the biggest, baddest steam engine. And they do it for like once every few years for a special occasion. And they go from coast to coast with it. And it's just for the celebration of the 250th anniversary of the U.S. of A. They're bringing it out. And it's like, those things are fucking awesome. I mean, the new trains and planes and all that technology is great, but those old steam engines, man,
2: they're cool.
1: They are a magnificent work of art.
2: They are.
1: So I'll have to figure out where that's going to be. But hey, support us. We do a damn good show. We're just like No Agenda, but with the anchor management issues, and Larry and I both look like Fabio, and that's why we can't do video. We'd be too pretty. That's the problem.
2: Exactly. Yeah, it would ruin everything for everyone, so we're better off cloaking ourselves in secrecy.
1: And Sir Alfred came in with a huge donation for the Rock and Roll Pre-Show, and he was then asking me when your episode 500 was going to drop.
2: I wish I had an answer, but it will be soon. I've got to make it a good one. And like I said, I didn't do any real drinking in Puerto Rico, but there's such a hangover effect of just kind of, you know, being lazy and just, you know, hanging out. It's a tropical, maybe I have some tropical fever. I don't know.
1: Could be,
2: but yeah, you know,
1: it could be. I was guessing like maybe more towards the middle of May, because
2: That sounds better. Yeah.
1: You got to have the time to put it together. If anybody wants to send in anything, I mean, not just donations, but if you want to send it well wishes, little audio clips, that larryshow@gmail.com.
2: That's the place. And in the meantime, just go to thatlarryshow.com for 499 other fantastic episodes for your dining and dancing pleasure.
1: I know I've said it before, but it feels like that episode 100 was like a couple of months ago.
2: I know. And you always had random thoughts, Darren. What's going on, baby?
1: Didn't I do one last week? I did one.
2: Oh, did I miss it? Puerto Rico.
1: Puerto Rico will do that to you every time.
2: Yeah. Tell us about it.
1: April 22nd was the last one. The Mythos Hype Bomb.
2: The Mythos Hype Bomb. I like that. Oh, okay. I like that.
1: Now, this was also the first. So if anybody really is interested in the AI stuff, the Mythos is a large language model that allegedly can find all of the bugs in software. So it's going to be a big problem. You know, they found hundreds of issues with Firefox, and this is why the, you know, Trump teams had to go talk to the banks like, oh no, this is coming. We have to do something security. Woo. But for that episode, this was the first time through Grok. So if you go to randomthoughts.com and look at the artwork for episode 359, Mythos Hype Bomb, it was the first time I've ever told an AI which had the transcript for the show create an artwork for the show, and this is just what it spit out.
2: That's pretty, I'm looking at it right now. It's pretty cool.
1: And it's like, it works. It got the point across. And instead of having to prompt it with what you want, because normally they'd be very, very busy. Maybe it helped that it was, you know, one really main topic for the episode. But it's the first time ever that just didn't come up with an idea. I was like, you do what you think works. And I think I might have said like in a comic way, but that's all I gave it. And all of a sudden, boom.
2: It's a great thumbnail.
1: I know, it's great.
2: So what does 271 mean for on that digital counter on the bomb in the robot's arms?
1: It found 271 issues with Firefox, which is why it's got Firefox. Okay. The little
2: thing. I got you.
1: Oh, so I see. So it's like, yeah, it kind of put that in there. It's like, I thought that was a pretty good representation for an AI to take something and kind of make it abstract, but also make it that you can understand what it was trying to do.
2: Yeah. Very good.
1: Yeah. Like the AIs are getting amazingly better at some of this stuff. They're horrible at a lot, and I still wouldn't believe any of the data it gives you, but for making a quick thumbnail rather than like, oh, I have to come up with the idea and explain it, it's getting closer to where you could just say, here's the show.
2: Mm-hmm.
1: Here's the transcript. Just come up with something for me.
2: Well, it's always a goddamn good listen, so get your mouse on over to Random Thoughts, R-A-N-D-U-M-B, thoughts.com.
1: That's, we tell everybody, if you're out of planet rages to listen to, it's thatlarryshow.com, and then it is randomthoughts.com, and then come back again next week.
2: Yes.
1: We do these shows Mondays live on the mighty No Agenda stream at 1 p.m. Central Time. The troll count is powered by Cotton Gin, says right now 84, peak of 96. That's not bad. Maybe we can hit 100 next time. Bring a friend.
2: Yeah, we want to hit 200 next, or 300. Come on.
1: Yeah, 500, 8,000.
2: Now you're talking, baby.
1: We got to ramp that up.
2: Yeah.
1: So until next time, just be like Larry. Be on Puerto Rican time.
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Ha ha ha.

0: gone.
1: I can prove it, Thord. 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

0: Prove it. 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Prove it. That's what we're going to do tonight, people. We're going to prove it on Nick the Rat Radio, episode 538. It is Wednesday, my dudes, May 6th, 2026. Hallelujah. We have a big show tonight. A big one. Huge. Huge show. Giant, giant, fat, succulent booty kind of show. I have a new conspiracy. We'll be cracking wide open tonight with only factual stuff in it that's going to blow your mind and make you hate life. We got the review of every episode of Tales from the Crypt Season 1. Yeah, I power watched them, and I got a lot to say about that. We're going to have phone calls. We're going to have voicemails. We're going to have donation segments. We're going to have a whole bunch of stuff. And if you already hate life, you're in the right place. You're right in the sewer with me. So we're off to a great start. We also have, what else do we have? Bigfoot Assault? Who doesn't like Bigfoot Assault? And we also have the Dark Sewer News Network with Jane Hanoi. I need to get like a clip of people applauding. People like that, right? You like hearing fake applause. Let's see. Has anything else been going on? I don't know. Should we just jump right into it, or should I talk for like 5 hours about nothing? No, I could talk about something. I got this cool little thing right here. I could change this to here. Let me know if you like this.
1: Hello, welcome to the Dark Sewer Network. I'm Nick the Rat, and you're listening to some old school radio, where we're going to be dissecting conspiracy theories and paranormal activity, making those nipples hard as rocks.
0: But yeah, I'll turn that off for now, because, you know, I'm sure that the level of that is way off. I like audio shenanigans. There's a whole bunch of we're not going to be doing that.
1: But maybe we will. You can't stop me. This is Nick the Rat Radio, where only Nick the Rat could stop Nick the Rat. Nick the Rat doesn't want to stop Nick the Rat, because Nick the Rat is a piece of...
0: Okay, we're going to stop that. Let's see, what else do we also are going to discuss? Drugs, breasts, probably. There'll probably be some breast cyst talk tonight, and a whole bunch of other really childish shit that's going to, you know, entertain you, because who wants to talk about politics and all that garbage? Not you. I'm so sick of hearing about politics. And you either have to like this A or B or anything like that. So we're not gonna. If you're here for political talk, you could suck an egg. Maybe Zindu will do some political talk, because that guy's a jerk. I'm drinking some Schweppes seltzer water tonight, lemon lime. All right, I think we're ready to start the show. It is hump day. A Blitzed. Actually, this show, this episode, is kind of because of Blitzed. Blitz posted something on No Authority Social about bees being burnt alive in, I think, in Australia or something. But we kind of were looking into it, and it turned out it was like old news, but... it kind of made me dig deeper, and I dug deeper into what Blitz was talking about, and I found out some shit, man. And I'm calling this conspiracy. I'll just let you know the name of it before we get into it. We're going to take a music break, and then we'll get back into the conspiracy. So get ready for that. That it's a big one. It's a really big, long conspiracy. We got a lot to go through tonight, this one is called the Hive Sync Protocol. The Hive Sync Protocol. Now, if you want to know more about what this is, stay tuned. It's going to blow the ears off your breast cysts. If you have ears on your breast cysts, which it's kind of hot if you have ears on your boobs. And you could hear me motorboating them. Yeah, I'm childish. Whatever. Leave me alone. The first song of the night is Navdev with First Time. Yeah, this is probably my first time on Earth. Let's listen to that. I think you did post something. It might have been you, Blitzed, a long time on No Agenda Social. I don't know if it, maybe it wasn't you. You didn't post anything about bees getting, maybe it was NetNed, maybe it was Waythorn, maybe, I don't know who the hell posted it. Somebody posted something about bees getting, either way, that, well, good. It's a good thing you burnt that account, because no authority social is. I'm not going to go back looking through to see who posted it. It's not relevant. It's not relevant to tonight. Anyway, let's listen to Navdev First Time. We'll be right back.

Welcome back, everybody, to Nick the Rat Radio, where we're going to be going into a crazy conspiracy theory that I stumbled upon in my own back sewer, calling it the Hive Sync Protocol. Now, let me know what you think after it's all over. It's going to take a while to go through everything. There's a lot of stuff we have to go through. Tons of things that connect, but you're not even supposed to connect them. It's kind of like your webcam. You're not supposed to connect your web camera, so the government doesn't watch you. You're supposed to leave it unplugged. And I really need you to understand that first tonight. That's the first thing you need to understand, is that there's a lot of dots to connect, but I don't want you to connect them. I just want you to kind of listen to it, let it flow through, and you're going to understand the hidden core at this rotten apple. Nothing I'm going to be telling you today is buried in leaked documents. It's not encrypted. You don't need a Bitcoin. You don't need anything like that. Every piece of data that I'm going to be giving you tonight, all the data points, everything, it's all real. Every company name is real. Every government rule. Okay, there'll be a little government talk. Not too much government talk. It's not like

find it a little bit better by the end of tonight. I promise you that. There's agricultural studies, corporate investment disclosures, depositions of the world's most powerful foundation executives. In these notes, they didn't hide any of this information. Everything is public information, but they did hide the connections. And that's what I want to do tonight also. I want to hide them so, and then let you know what the connections are so you could reconnect them and you could feel smart. I'm going to try to make you guys feel really smart tonight by not telling you a damn thing. No, I'll be telling you. And I'm going to be telling you what they connect to as in like a design, like the picture, the connected dots, and the picture of the little cute dog with the puppy eyes at the end. This is a multi-decade, multi-institutional plan, and it's to achieve something that even the Romans fucked up at. Even Caesar and that Asian dude that raped so many people and ate chihuahuas, he couldn't do it either. They probably tried, though. But this, I think they're close to doing it. Total digital traceable control of the global food supply. Starting from the seeds in the ground, to the meal on your plate, to the nuggies that you put into your microwave. I got some Manuka honeybees down here. I got them working for me. From the genetics of like the crops, to get this to the blockchain record of the transactions that sold it to you. These things are from the seed. The seeds, you might not think that there's little barcodes on these seeds, and there's not, but there kind of is. But with this power, they're going to be able to control the population. They control the truth. They control the food. And that's how they're going to control the people. The Hive Sync Protocol. Yeah, you'll own nothing and you'll be happy. That's part of it. You know, a lot of this stuff you might already know already. But I'm going to be combining it into one document that'll probably get me murdered. And the one thing that, you know, Caesar and Genghis Khan didn't, they didn't have technology. So, and they probably didn't have patience either because they only lived to be like 30 or some shit. They died young back then because there was fecal matter in the water and they washed their face with urine and stuff. It was a different time. No, actually, I don't even have a microwave. I have an air fryer. So I don't microwave my nuggies. I air fry those fucks. And also, not only this, they made you guys pay for it yourself. They are making you pay for the control, and you're completely bamboozled. And we're gonna go through all of it. All right, are you guys ready? Let's start with the seed. Okay, we're gonna start with the seed. So before you could even try to control the food supply, because that's like, you know, the food that you eat. First, you have to start with the seeds and the stuff that grows, all right? It's the original point. The first dot is the seed. All right, now, 50 years ago, a farmer could save seeds from the year's harvest and plant it next year. They could do that. And I know everybody already knows this part. I knew about this a long time ago. But, you know, some people out there might not know this, but this is true. That's how agriculture worked for 10,000 years. They'd grow shit. They would take the seeds from the shit they grew, and they would grow more stuff. And the seeds belonged to whoever grew them. It was a beautiful bio-sexual thing between farmer and the land. I don't know. It was a little gross, a little dirty. Get soil in your butt. It was beautiful. It was food sovereignty. And now that sovereignty is more or less gone. Let's see. As of 2025, four companies, Bayer, Corteva,

0: Syngenta, and BASF. What the hell is BASF? Hold on one second. I got to take a quick... I got these in my notes. BASF. What is that? BASF. United States. Badishi, Annalini, and Soda Fabric? Oh, BASF. BASF. Right, you guys can look into that later. We're not... I'm not here to talk about... They used to make floppy disks? Are you serious? All right, well... All right. They control 56% of the global commercial seeds market. All right. The same four companies control 61% of the global pesticide market. In the United States specifically, Bayer and Corteva control 72% of the corn seed market and 66% of the soybean seed market. So these people already control most of all the seeds in existence. Those two crops right there, corn and soybean, they're basically in every goddamn thing you eat. Sometimes both of them. You know those Doritos you're eating? You know those chicken nuggies that you're sticking in hot holes so you can munch on them? Guess what? Most of it is corn and soybeans. I'm sure there's probably corn and soybeans in this Schweppes. Let me see right here. Carbonated water, natural flavors, corn, soybean. Look at that. It's right in the... Damn Schweppes. Okay, it's not... I don't want to lie to people. There's no corn and soybean in my Schweppes. Okay, that's... Not yet, at least. But in virtually everything else that you eat, there is corn and soybeans. The concentration, it happened really fast. In 1994... The top four seed companies held about 20% of the global market. And guess what? By 2009, that number climbed to 50%. And now we're past 56%. So it's that number is just getting bigger and bigger and bigger and bigger and bigger. This matters because the seed is, that's like the origin point. That's like the basic beginning of this whole system. Whoever controls the seed controls the power. They have the respect, they get the pussy, right? So that's basically what's going on with that. It grows the available supply. Without it, you don't have a supply. So they're in control of the supply. These companies, they consolidated the seed market, and they didn't stop there. They bought the patents for the seeds, all right? Monsanto, they absorbed into Bayer after a $63 billion acquisition. Now, to me, that's chump change. I could have bought them if I really wanted to. I just didn't really think about doing it, so I didn't buy them. You know, I got trillions of dollars down the sewer. I'm rich. But $63 billion, they bought them. They developed what is known as the genetic use restriction technology. Patent number. Are you ready? Write this down, people. You got your pencils? This is the part where you need your pencils. There'll be tests after the show. The patent number is 5,723,765. Okay, there you go. But you all know it as the Terminator seed. I'll be back. Give me your pants. Give me your food. Give me your seeds. And it's exactly what you think it is. You've heard of the Terminator seed. It's engineered so that the second generation is completely sterile, like me. You plant it, you grow it, you harvest it, and then the seeds that come from it, they're basically shit. Beautiful. Amazing. Amazing stuff. Why would they do that? Why would they do that other than being completely evil pieces of shit? Who let them do this? Every single growing season, you have to go back to the company and purchase new seeds. You can't save it. You can't replant it. It's a subscription. It's an annual subscription to own your own food supply. These people and these subscriptions are assholes. The streaming services, this is like Netflix and stuff, man. They took all the physical media, they took it away from you. Then they could change stuff on the fly. If they don't like something in the movie, if they're like, oh, this Star Wars movie had too many titties, you could see too much of Leia's titties in this movie. Well, let's just take it out. And then guess what? They introduce the fucking Mandela effect, and they make you seem like you're crazy. Why do you think they made the Mandela effect? To make you look like you're fucking nuts. People were getting mad about this too, but Monsanto, they said, we're not going to commercialize the Terminator technology. They kept the patent. They continued the research. Then Bayer bought the whole damn company. And now that connects to something else. But I'm not going to tell you what it connects to. I'm just going to say some stuff because I don't want to get killed. I might get killed if I release all this information. Tomaco? Ugh. I smoke tomatoes all the time. All right, let's go to the notes here. Let's talk about the vault. You all know about the vault, right? Bayer, Monsanto, and its competitors were building a world where the only viable seeds required annual corporate purchases. And while the same companies were pushing GMO monocultural farming across the developing world, replacing hundreds of the crop varieties local farmers had cultivated for generations, only a couple are left now. And someone was quietly building a backup. You guys know what I'm talking about here. This is also common knowledge. I'm just telling you all these little pieces of common knowledge in one document, the HiveSync protocol. So instead of saying, oh, you know the Terminator seed? Oh, do you know about the fucking seed vault? You just say, do you know about the HiveSync protocol? Because it's a lot of information to put into one sentence here. There's a mountain in the Norwegian island of Spitsbergen. They should go check that island out. Inside the Arctic archipelago of Svalbard, they made the facility that's called the Svalbard Global Seed Vault. They call it the Doomsday Vault. That's what, you know, the Doomsday Vault. They got the Terminator seed, the Doomsday Vault. And they act like it's like, we got the Terminator seed and the Doomsday Vault. They put it right in our face. And they make it just seem like, yay, this is good stuff. But guess what, man? It's got 1.35 million seeds that they acquire from all around the world. More than 1,500. That's the wrong number. Wait, let me look at that number again. I try to memorize this whole thing, but there's a lot of numbers here. Like that patent number and all that. 5,723,765. I got it in my brain, but then I forgot. 150,000 samples of wheat and rice alone, and they got nearly 8,000 of barley. They're trying to say that it's a backup drive for all the humanity's agricultural genetic heritage, and it's designed to survive a nuclear war, natural disaster, or the collapse of the regional seed banks. But who built it? Who funds that? Who's paying for this? The Global Crop Diversity Trust. Let's see. Who's the largest single non-governmental donor there? Oh, look at this. Bill and Melinda Gates Foundation. They gave nearly $30 million to this sucker. The original project was also co-founded. Let's see who else. Oh, co-funded. I'm sorry, not co-founded. Alongside the Rockefeller Foundation, Monsanto Corporation, and the Syngenta Foundation. Did you hear me? We have Bill and Gates, Bill and Gates, Bill and Melinda Gates. Did Melinda leave that? I don't think it's Bill and Melinda Gates anymore after she found out her husband was a fucking sick pervert. The Rockefeller Foundation, Monsanto, and Syngenta Foundation. All right. I can barely put four fingers up. It's hard to do, but I'm doing it for this show. These are the same foundations and corporations that are funding the large-scale rollout of the GMO crops that are replacing diverse farmer-saved seed varieties with patented sterile monocultures. All right? They're also the ones that are funding the only place on Earth where the original unmodified seeds are preserved. Ooh, look at that. Oh, we're gonna make sure that you have to not use your own seeds. You have to use our seeds. Oh, and guess what? We have all of the seeds in a bank. They're destroying the seed diversity in the field with one hand, and they're locking up the backup copies in a vault with their other hand. They're playing 6-7 with this shit. They got the ball. We got out by the seed balls. They got us by the nuts with the seeds in it. A vault they built, a vault they fund, a vault governed by a legal deposit agreement. I like to deposit my agreements. That, according to a legal analyst by the Center for Food Safety, is complex enough to provide pathways for corporations seeking to patent plant genetics to gain additional advantages in accessing the stored materials. The Center for Food and Safety, they said this. This is what they had to say about it. Hold on one second. Let's do this for the quotes.
1: These corporations see in Svalbard an opportunity to gain further control of the world's plants genetics. Being able to utilize the seed bank as a resource for germplasm that could be used for creating patentable hybrid or genetically engineered seed varieties.
0: All right, so let's summarize the current state of the global seed. The corporations patented the commercially viable varieties. They're forcing farmers onto annual fucking repurchable cycles. They reproduced the global gene pool to a handful of monocultural crops, and then they locked up the remaining diversity in a vault that they fund and their legal team has privileged access to. This is not a conspiracy theory, people. This is documented investment strategy.

Let's talk about the land. After I talk about the land, we'll take a quick music break because I need to. I'm schvetzing over here. This is really getting to me. Let's not forget, Bill Gates is the largest private farmland owner in the United States. All right, does this seem like a good idea to you? Oh, Bill Gates, he's so smart. Oh, Bill Gates, such a smart man that likes fucking blonde girls on an island with perverts behind his wife's back. This is all common knowledge. I knew about this before this episode, before the Hive Sync protocol came to light, before I had this dream, this thing came to me, and now I'm telling everybody. The Land Report's 2025 data. Gates holds approximately 275,000 acres of active farmland spread across 17 states. The biggest concentration is in Louisiana at roughly, I'm guessing, 69,000. Nice. 69,000 acres. Arkansas at around 48,000 acres. And Nebraska at over 20,000 acres. You got most of it in two enormous tranches. One from the Canadian Pension Plan Investment Board and one in Washington State's Horse Heavens Hills. Cost over $690 million in a two-year window between 2017 and 2018. Yeah. Good question there, NetNet. Why doesn't he just fade into retirement? Why don't these people go away? They just keep on keeping on. Some of that land that he has, they use the potatoes there to make McDonald's French fries. The corn and the soybeans that feed directly into the industrial processed food chain supply is the same supply chain linked into the chronic metabolic disease epidemic that now affects roughly 40 million Americans. McDonald's is killing people. And most of that shit's coming straight from Bill Gates. Huh, look at that. Yeah, let's make some fucking vaccines for you people. I'm trying to save the world, but the dude's making McDonald's French fries. He's funding the Seed Vault. He's funding the lab-grown meat and synthetic protein companies. Investments in Memphis Meats and others, positioned as the climate solution for a 9 billion person world. He's the largest single non-governmental funder of the World Health Organization. Where did he get all this fucking money from? From selling computers, I guess. You know, I'm talking to you on the computer he made right here. There's Windows right here. $720 million he put into CGIAR. That's the International Agricultural Research Consortium that controls the world's largest collection of crop diversity seed banks. Over 768,000 varieties, and a facility from the Philippines to Kenya to Syria. His foundation hired a former Monsanto vice president. They all work together. A former Monsanto vice president as a senior program officer for their international agricultural development work. One dude, one foundation, people. The physical land that grows the food, the organization that controls the most important seed collections on Earth, the institution that sets global health and dietary guidance, all connected, all of them. The companies that want to replace conventional meat with lab-grown alternatives, the vault where the original seeds are stored. How did he get so much power? How? Why are we letting this nerd do this to us? Goddamn nerds. And he still has the original seeds. He's keeping the backed up copies. You don't have to believe in what I'm telling you. But look at the list. Look at the people. Look what they own. Look what they're doing.
Look at it. Are you looking at it? Are you looking at it? All right. Let's take a quick music break before we get into more of this. We got Mark Monday with Horses on the Moon. He's probably going to put horses on the goddamn moon, too. Let's listen to some music. Let's let all that sink in a little bit. There's still a lot more to go. A lot of evil shit that we're going to be talking about tonight. If you have kids in the room, you might want to tell them to leave. I don't know if they can handle this kind of stuff. I can barely handle this kind of stuff. It makes me sad. It makes me sad, the world that we live in. Horses on the Moon makes me happy, though. Let's listen to that. We'll be right back. Maybe we'll do donations when we come back.

Hello, everybody. Welcome back. We're going to do a little donation segment now. Why the hell not? I've been excited. I think I know something that I got in the P.O. box. We're going to see what happened here. If you like the show, if you like anything that you hear tonight, also Cotton Gin, the song is back there. Hold on one second. Let me just do something really quick. I don't know why he unliked my like, but I liked it. It'll be track number 9 now, I guess. Whatever. Actually, I could just give me 2 seconds, people here, and I'll just do this really quick. If I open both of these and I dislike them, and then I like them, that's weird. It won't open. Why won't it open? All right, now I like that one. Dislike. And then like, and then here, and then like. All right. I should have fixed it there, Cotton Gin. Let's get back to the value for value system, maybe created by Adam Curry, possibly created by Jesus Christ himself. I don't know. Whoever came first. If you like what you hear, you could send me some money. You could send me some stuff to my P.O. box. We got Nick at P.O. Box 90549, Brooklyn, New York, 11209. This is the donation link. We'll talk about that soon. But first, let's check the P.O. Box. There was some stuff in the P.O. Box today. Let's start off with this little letter right here. Let's see what this is.

Donations help me out a lot, people. It's I'm still scrounging for cash money over here. Let's see, we got Sir Mike Crotch, PhD, with It's a Chargeback Account. Memo, the gases of change are among us. Your checks are starting to turn into like fortune cookies here. 96 cents. Thank you so much for the 96 cents, Dr. Sir McCrotch. I can't wait to cash this. This is going to buy me a nice can of black beans. Thank you so much. I love black beans, man. Can of those. Don't get rid of the juices. The juice got all the salt in it. That's where you want that stuff. It's good. All right. Thank you so much, Dr. Sir McCrotch. And we got something else here that I'm very excited about. I think I know what it is because you can kind of feel it in the bag. I can kind of feel what it is. I know what it is, and I think I know who sent it here, but I don't know if they want me to say their name. So first, I'm going to open it. So let me open up this package that I got here. I'm excited. I don't know if you're excited. I don't know why you would be. Maybe you're excited for me. That'd be cool. Press firmly to seal. How do you open it though? Only I had something sharp, like a scissor. Look at that, I have a scissor. The future is now. Come on, jeez. I think I got it now. It is what I thought it was. I love it. The Daily Ratings Keystone Podcasts. This is from, it's a nice cup. It's like titanium. I'm going to say this is titanium or one of the most expensive metals that there is. I'm going to say it's that. Comes with a lid. What is in here? There's some stuff in here too. Let's see. I have no clue what your go-to movie theater is, but here's a couple of tickets to one. What? Nighthawk Cinema. What the heck? $50? I'm going to use this to go see Backrooms. There is a Nighthawk near me. I'm going to cry. This is beautiful. You wouldn't think one of our nation's least impressive national parks, Shenandoah National Park, Shenandoah National Park and Nick the Rat Radio would be a match made in heaven. Turns out it is. Love and light and best price. Tommy Nominominous. Still can't say your name. Tom Ominominous. Tommy Boy! I'm up to the Ocean's 11. The Ocean's 8, 9, 10, 11, 12, 13, 14, 15 episode. Tom, I love you, dude. I want to interview you, Tom. I know I should be probably interviewing Mr. Daly himself, the man that gives the reviews, but I want to hear about Tommy's two shoes. I want to hear about your shoes. What kind of shoes are they? I love this, man. This is my new cup. Thank you so much. Daily Ratings. Great. Thank you so much. I'll let you know if I like the movie. Thank you so much. You could also donate by going to nicktherat.com/donate/html/something. It's all on my website. Go to nicktherat.com, nicktheratradio.com. Go check it out there. Let's see if anybody has donated this week. I think I did see a couple of them roll in. So I was worried that it was a ceramic cup. And I was like, oh, man, that's going to break in there. This is some high-quality stuff. I'll be drinking my rooibos tea out of this sucker a little bit later. Looks like we do have a couple of donations here. Let's go read them. I read donation amount, initials, and any notes. I don't want to dox anybody.
$4.33 came from DM. Somebody DM'd me $4.33. DM, thank you so much for the $4.33. You've been around for a long time. I love you. I love you, DM. I hope you're enjoying the HiveSync Protocol conspiracy theory episode of Nick the Rat Radio that is currently happening right now. There's a lot more to go, DM, so stick around, please. J.O. with 420. Thank you so much, J.O. J.O. has been around for a long time, too. J.O., I hope you're enjoying the HiveSync Protocol podcast episode that you're currently listening to right now. And if you're not, then I'm sorry. But thank you so much for the $4.20. Very much appreciated. Love you. The $4.20 goes a long way. It's great because it's like $1 per episode, and each episode is about 2 to 3 hours of nonstop infotainment, knowledge. I'm getting messages from people all around the world. They didn't know about China and the mining of the oceans. I'm blowing minds right now. And finally, we have another 420 that came in from NW. NW also has been around for a long time. This is great. I'm loving it. You guys are incredible. Thank you so much, everybody, for all the donations. NW, thank you so much. You guys are my base. Without you, I wouldn't even be able to eat beans. Boy, do I love some black beans. I don't really like any other beans. I think I just like the black beans. That's the only bean I like. I don't know. I'm like a bean racist. You can also donate by going to twitch.tv/nicktherat.com. If you have an Amazon Prime account, you can give me some free money right there. Just go to that website that I just said. Let me actually log into the Twitch board here. I haven't been in there. twitch.tv/nicktherat/console/creator-dashboard/manage-stream/. Let's see if anybody has donated there. 7 days ago, Danny Warbucks gave me a sub. I don't know if I said that last week, but either way, thank you so much, Danny Warbucks, for the Prime last week. Thank you so much. Oh yeah, I already did that. And ooh, look at this. Trey from Philly reached a 3-stream streak. That sounds disgusting. Trey from Philly, I think you might need to check your pants. After a 3-stream streak. I don't even know what color that would be. But thank you so much to everybody that has donated. Thank you so much to Tommy, especially. Tommy Boy! Great podcast. Go check out the daily ratings. It's a very, very consistent movie rating. I just watched the Crimes of the Future because of you guys, and wow, from the review, I did not expect what I was getting myself into. That was a crazy movie. But yeah, okay, let's get back to the show. We're gonna listen to the next song of the night, which is Withdrawn by TV Girl, and then we're gonna get back into the HiveSync Protocol conspiracy fact.

Gates would steal your soul if he had the ability to. And if you were a blonde lady, he'd steal your soul

worried about the blonde women of the world. They might be the first to go. Because of the Hive Sync protocol.

Yeah, that looks pretty good there, Cotton Gin. Welcome back, everybody, to Nick the Rat Radio. Just want to say thanks again to everybody that has sent me a donation. I feel the love, and feeling love feels good. So thank you. And I love all of you, too. You are all loved by me in a really creepy, weird way. All right, let's get back into the madness. Where were we? Where were we? We had the seeds, the land, the vault. Let's go for the next part. The regulatory lockout. You got the seeds. They're being controlled. The land is being consolidated. Now there's another layer here. This is the rule that makes it impossible to opt out of the system, even if you wanted to. In January of 2026, the FDA Food Safety Modernization Act, the Food Safety Modernization Act, Rule 204, FSMA 204, write that down, it's going to be on the test later, went into full effect. This is the rule that requires mandatory digital traceability for what the FDA classifies as high-risk foods. And this is for every business in the supply chain for those foods. Farms, processors, distributors, importers. They're required to keep and share key data elements at each step called a critical tracking event, a CTE.

0: I think I just had a CTE in my pants. Every harvest, every processing run, every shipment, every handoff, everything is being tracked. Noncompliance means you cannot legally ship, sell, import, or export those foods in the United States or the European Union. Noncompliance is not a fine and a warning. Noncompliance is effective removal from the market. Bam, done, good day, sir. No money for you, no food for you, you're out. Basically, the practical effect is that the entire food supply chain for the food that feeds the most people is now required to flow through digital tracking infrastructure. Everything is being looked at. You thought you were being looked at with the camera on your computer like this? Hi? No. Your food, from the seed to the hands to the people, every transaction is logged, every movement's recorded, every actor in the chain enrolled in a centralized data system, your ass is theirs. And at the same time, the private sector was building the same architecture from the retail end. Walmart, they're working with IBM. They developed the IBM Food Trust platform. That's a blockchain-based food traceability system that was built on the Hyperledger Fabric Protocol, the HFP. It's basically a proof of concept test that Walmart could trace a package of sliced mangoes back to their source farm in about 2.2 seconds. Usually that trace would take 7 days, phone calls and paperwork. Now you might be like, oh, this is great for, like I got salmonella from chowing down on a mango, but guess what? You already took the shits. You already got sick from it. It's a done deal. They're tracing it so they don't let other people into the game. The game is rigged. They don't want anybody but who they know in it. By 2020, Walmart made blockchain traceability mandatory for all leafy green suppliers. Let's see what else we have here. The IBM Food Trust Network now includes over 300 suppliers and buyers tracking millions of packed food products such as Nestle's, Unilever, Tyson. They're all in the same network. Basically, what you're seeing here, it's a two-pronged approach here. Federal regulation requiring the data infrastructure from the compliance side, and then we got the corporate marketing power requiring it from the retail side. The two-headed beast. And if a small farm, if they don't comply with the FSMA 204, they can't sell into the regulated markets. They basically don't exist. If you're not being tracked, that you're gone. You're worried about AI fucking, like, having to steal your ID so you could use a computer? Yeah, well, guess what? Your food is already completely tracked. Small suppliers, they can't afford to join Walmart's blockchain system. They can't sell to Walmart. And who's the big... Walmart's the big boys. Oh, look at this. Cotton Gin just posted that Amazon launched a food chain supply service for business of all sizes right there. There you go. That's all part of it. It's all being tracked. Why are they tracking it, though? Well, you know, the Hive Sync protocol lets you know. If you're not enrolled in the digital food pipeline, you're locked out of the commercial food supply. The WEF. I'm not talking about wrestling here. Well, it's the whole logistics chain. Yeah, I know, but it's the logistics chain and the food. They're kind of tied together. Don't you worry there. The World Economic Forum itself published a promotional price. Let me take that back. I can't read. A promotional piece about Walmart's blockchain system, calling it a model for how the global food ecosystem can be made transparent and controlled. They're controlling the food. They're controlling the systems here. The WEF article ran on their website under a story about how blockchain can keep your food safe. Think about that. The WEF and the blockchain keeping your food safe. Let's go to the farmers now. I'm building a narrative for you. I hope you're enjoying this. I hope you're seeing the ins and the outs and wondering where you could stick your thing in the outs. Here's where the regulatory pressure starts showing up. Not just on the paper, but out in the field. All right, we got the Netherlands. They're the second largest agricultural exporter in the world. 17 million people on a piece of land roughly the size of West Virginia. That's a lot of fuckers in one little place. 2019, a Dutch court ruled that the country had been in breach of EU environmental standards for nitrogen emissions. What did the government say? They implemented starting in 2022. It was announced that it would purchase and forcibly shut down up to 3,000 farms classified as peak polluters in order to cut ammonia and nitrous oxide emissions by 50 to 70% in affected areas by 2030. New policies would reduce the national livestock population by approximately 30%. The government acknowledged that, in its own words, here we go. I got to say this in their own words here.
1: Not all farmers can continue their business.
0: In their own words, that's what they said. Dutch farmers responded with what became one of the largest sustained farmer protests in European history. Do you guys remember this? They blocked highways with tractors. They dumped manure on government buildings that were already filled with manure because that's who's inside the buildings. They were flying their flags upside down. They were in distress. These protests, they didn't just end in the Netherlands. They went to Germany, Belgium, France, Italy, Canada, Ireland. The Dutch political parties most aggressively pushing the nitrogen reduction program have documented ties to the World Economic Forum. Let's see here. The WEF had and has an explicit policy framework pushing for net zero nature positive food systems. That sounds yummy. By 2030. All these timelines, they align. Policy outcome align. The farmer of the Netherlands were told effectively that if their land and families had farmed for generations, needed to be taken out of production on a hard government deadline. They're out. No more. Meanwhile, in Canada, fucking flamboyant Trudeau, he's gone now, I think, right? He's gone? Thank goodness. But still, he fucked shit up, man. The Trudeau government announced a 30% mandatory reduction in fertilizer use by 2030. Canada's farm industry estimated this would cost farmers over $48 billion in lost revenue. And that's crazy. That's a lot of money in revenue right there for the farmers. This whole pattern is consistent, man. The environmental regulations requiring production cuts that in practice make traditional independent farming economically inviable, creating pressure to sell, to exist, to be consolidated into a larger, more trackable, more controllable operation. They're making a little shit ball. They're building it, and we're stuck in it. And who's buying the land that comes available? When these farms shut down because they can't fucking keep up. Who? China. They acquired approximately 277,000 acres of U.S. farmland across 29 states. Almost like what Bill Gates is doing, privately, on his own. These people are all buying this stuff up. Saudi Arabia, too? I don't doubt it. 2026, they found that Chinese-owned farmland sits in proximity to more than 340 U.S. military bases and National Guard armories, including facilities dedicated to high-tech weapons research, nuclear forces, and presidential helicopter operations. The U.S.-China Economic and Security Review Commission raised specific warnings, what it called the potential weaponization of agricultural intelligent property. Wait, I gotta read this. This is a quote right here. I'm gonna read this quote.
1: The potential weaponization of agricultural intellectual property, noting that with access to the genetic code data on the U.S. crop. Oh, wait, this is not part of the quote.
0: Anyway, a hostile actor could either replicate years of American agricultural research or, in a more extreme scenario, engineer a targeted blight against a specific patented U.S. crop variety. Do you think China might do that? You think China might bioengineer something that could maybe destroy a certain patented crop?
2: I don't know. I don't know there, Nick the Rat. I don't know. Could they? Are they smart? Are the Chinese scientists smart, Nick the Rat?
0: I think they are. Yeah, we shouldn't let foreign countries on our land buying up land in key specific areas. Like, whose head's up, whose ass? I don't know anymore. It's an Ouroboros of jerks with heads up assholes. In July of 2025, Trump, he unveiled a 7-point national security plan to block the Chinese investments in U.S. farmland. With agricultural security, Rollins, Defense Secretary Hegseth, and the Attorney General presented jointly. More than 26 states have now passed laws restricting or prohibiting foreign adversaries' land ownership. So basically, look at this. The picture of the global food land, it looks like this. Billionaire foundations consolidating control of the most productive U.S. farmland. Foreign state actors, China, Saudi Arabia, they're acquiring strategic positions near military infrastructure. Independent family farmers across Europe and North America are facing regulations that make their operations impossible. And the land that becomes available flowing towards the largest, most financially capable, most traceable actors. All right. So that's what's happening with the farmers. Now let's look at the food supply. Let's look at the food supply itself. As I said, if you control the seed, you have the power, you get the pussy. You control the land, the seed, the tracking infrastructure. What do you do with the food? Huh? What do you do with it? You change what the food is. Yes, Blitz, that's what you do. You ever wonder why they're pushing towards the synthetic and lab-grown protein? It's been framed as a climate solution, okay? They're basically saying that it's to save the planet because it's getting too hot over here. But the narrative, it's consistent, it's conventional. Animal agricultural products, too many greenhouse emissions. 9 billion people on Earth by mid-century, we cannot feed the world with conventional meat. The solution is precision fermentation, cell-cultivated protein, plant-based alternatives. I wonder who invests in this. Gates. Gates, he's invested in it, of course. Lab-grown meat companies, he's doing all that shit too. He's controlling the fake meat along with the real meat. The WEF has explicitly promoted insect protein and synthetic food alternatives as part of its Great Food Transformation Initiative. This is some good stuff here. The UN and the Agricultural Organization has published guidelines on edible insects as sustainable protein sources. And the EU in 2023 already approved the use of two insect species. You got the house crickets. And you got the mealworm larva. Thank you, EU. Those are food ingredients now. They could grind them up into powder. You could snort them. You could add them in bread. You could add them in your crackers. You could add them into your pasta, your pizza. But what is not discussed in any of these promotions? It's the control architecture that comes with the synthetic food. When your protein, it comes from a bioreactor instead of like a pasture, comes with an IP structure. The inputs, the processes, the organism could all be patented. Ooh, ooh-wee. And when your food is produced in a controlled facility and digitally traced through a blockchain supply chain, it becomes impossible to eat outside of the grid. You're basically locked in. You're done. Conventional farmers selling at the roadside stand, homesteader with chickens, TooManyEggs.com, families that buy half a cow from the local rancher. None of these are incompatible with the current system.

0: I used to love that as a kid, and you are watching Brain Games or something. It's fucking weird. Man, I miss HBO. That's some good times.
1: I still have it.
0: HBO Max.
1: HBO Max, but it's not the same.
0: Do they do any original, like, any HBO original fucking things anymore? I don't even know. Or they just...
1: Yeah, they had that something Lotus.
0: White Lotus.
1: And then
0: I never watched that.
1: I think there was some other stuff that they were doing too that was recent.
0: It was Euphoria.
1: I watched 3 Billboards Outside of Ebbing, Missouri was a movie. I think that was on HBO Max.
0: Oh yeah, the Game of Thrones. I forgot. And The Last of Us.
1: That movie was utterly horrible. I was irritated when I got done watching it. It was so bad.
0: Fuck this shit.
1: It had like one or two good segments that Frances McDormand would go off on people when she was like half drunk. But beyond that, like the whole movie is depressing and it ends like in a horrible way. The funny thing is, it's got why is his name? I'm blanking on his name right now. The guy that played the crazy dude in the Green Mile.
0: The big dude?
1: No, the dude that was all crazy and yelling and shit, and they had to hose him down the one time.
0: Crazy dude in Green Mile.
1: What's his name? Rockwell?
0: Yeah.
1: Sam Rockwell.
0: Oh, yeah.
1: Sam, he's in that movie that I was talking about, and the whole movie sucked. It was horrible. It was just bad.
2: Yeah! Good shot, wasn't it? Look on your face!
0: He's peeing on the warden's foot. I don't think I've ever seen the entirety of Green Mile. I should watch that. I heard it was pretty good.
1: That's a good movie. Yeah.
0: I miss Tom Hanks when he was funny. Funny Tom Hanks.
1: Tired Boss. Dead Tired. Oh, there's something. I just saw a movie I've never seen of his where he plays some grumpy old man. I don't know.
0: Elvis? What the hell.
1: I believe it was Dr. Seuss. It was like Owen was the name of it or something like that.
0: Castaway? No.
1: Well, he was quite grumpy getting stuck on that island for that long.
0: I just remember him having to use the ice skate to take his tooth out. That's the only part of that movie I remember.
1: Oh yeah.
0: I want to see Joe vs. the Volcano again.
1: That's good. That was pretty good.
0: Meg Ryan.
1: Volunteers. Volunteers is really good.
0: Huh, I don't even think I know what that is.
1: You don't know Volunteers?
0: Volunteers.
1: John Candy?
0: No.
1: Tom Hanks?
0: I don't think I...
1: That's where he met whatever his wife's name is. I can't think of her name right now.
0: I think I'm going to have to watch this. Yeah. I don't remember this.
1: Got the Asian guy that was in all 80s movies.
0: Yeah, I see.
1: Comedies back then. Long Duck Dong from 16 Candles.
0: All right, now I know what I'm watching next. Is this a trailer?
3: I am not adopted.
4: I know, but please allow me that little fantasy.
5: Old pal, I've got to take a place on this plane. You see, some very dangerous and primitive people are after me, and I have no money and I have nowhere to run.
6: Lawrence Bourne III.
0: All right. Yeah, this is the time period I like Hanks, like in the 80s. 80s Hanks is the best Hanks. He's just kind of crappy.
1: Yeah. Right around the time we stopped doing Bosom Buddies.
0: Yeah. Now he's rich. Money messed him up.
1: Like his buddy disappeared. The Bosom Buddy disappeared. I think he's done a few other things, but

0: Tom Hanks definitely skyrocketed from that role beyond what his bosom buddy
1: Maybe you got cancer
0: did.
1: and got chopped off.
0: They dressed as woman to run an apartment and bosom buddy.
1: Okay, caller. I forgot that I was still doing a show here. I was just
0: Oh, you started the show?
1: I think we're about to start the show in a little bit.
0: Oh, okay. Well, I'll have to turn it on then.
1: I will talk to
0: Wait.
1: you.
0: Wait, what's the name of your show again?
1: It's was that called fucking No Agenda?
0: Oh, I can't watch that.
1: Yeah, me neither. It's a bad show. It's InfoWars. I was trying to think of InfoWars. I forgot that. Anyway, let's listen to a quick song. We'll be right back with more Nick the Rat Radio. We got BWG Productions with

0: It's been very traumatic.
1: Allen says he was moved to 5 detention facilities.
0: They purposely, I feel, do that to you for the fact of mentally trying to break you down into signing a self-deportation. Alligator Alcatraz was by far the worst.
2: I'm Abir, candidate for State Senate in District 12, and our campaign is gaining steam.
3: But as a Palestinian Muslim woman running for office, you know...
4: An outrage in Brooklyn after ICE agents took a man into custody. Hundreds gathered outside of the hospital in Bushwick, where the man was seen being put into an SUV. Several demonstrators were arrested.
5: Hey, hey, hey, hey, hey, hey, hey, hey, hey, it's me, Zindu. I can't watch the news. It just makes me so mad. I was watching the news there, and Chidozie Wilson Okiki is an illegal immigrant. He came to the USA illegally. He wasn't supposed to be here. He was a Nigerian prince. He overstayed his visa, and when ICE tried to arrest him, he rammed his car into the agents. You know, he was trying to run him over with his car. He kind of went crazy on the ICE agents. Now, after he did that, he was like, "Ow, I'm hurt. I hurt myself trying to run you guys over with my car because I was resisting arrest." All the hate in me is coming out and coughing. When people resist arrest, it just makes me want to cough up a lung. I understand cops are pigs, and half the time they're going too far with stuff, but just go through the process, people. Go through the process. Let the process take place. Hell, if the cop was in the wrong, guess what? You can take all the taxpayers' money. You can win lots of cash prizes. Other than that, you just look like an idiot on camera. You see all these people saying, "No, you can't arrest me. You can't do that." And then the cop's like, "Just put your hands on your back." And then they try to like either run or they fight with the cop. How dumb is that? How stupid do you have to be to fight with a cop? Just fucking do what they say. Go through the process. Sure, it ruins your day. But at the end, you could be the winner of thousands of dollars. But Mr. Okiki did not want to do that. And he hurt himself in the action of trying to escape or kill or run over or I don't know. Maybe he just didn't know how to drive his car. I don't know. He's from Nigeria. Who knows what he was doing? So they brought him to the hospital. At the hospital, I don't know who heard about it. I don't know how this news gets out. How does a protest form like right after all this shit happens? Like 5 hours after getting like put into the hospital, there's a huge protest outside the hospital. Huge. So big and filled with so many stupid people. Sorry, I can't even talk. This is just making me so mad. Now, if you don't like hearing Zindu talking about being a bootlicker and obeying the law, hell, I'm hiding from the law right now. They're trying to cut off 45 of my testicles to do tests. Because I'm a very illegal alien. I should not be here. I should definitely not be here. The things that I've been doing to you people. Well, I'm not going to even get into that. But I am so illegal that the military, I think, wants me. Not even just the government. The military. They've been after me for a while. But nobody's really trying to save me. Everybody's just trying to get rid of me. Okiki. Was previously arrested, I think, for assault, but there's no information about it. The news always lies and shit, too, so you never know what's real. He had a previous drug possession arrest, too, so Okiki he's a standout citizen. He's a beautiful citizen. He's doing his thing, trying to run over ICE agents, doing drugs, and possibly assaulting other people. So a group of people come out to protest, and 8 or 9 people were arrested. Who are these jobless people? Who are these people that have enough free time to go to a hospital to try to help somebody they don't know stay in the country illegally. I do not understand it. And then the old man, we're gonna say his name. Are you ready? In 3, 2, 1. Zoran Namamanamanamamamamamamamamamamamamamamamamamamamamamamamamamamamamamamamamamamamamamamamamamamamamamamamamamamamamamamamamamamamamamamamamamamamamamamamamamamamamamamamamamamamamamamamamamamamamamamamamamamamamamamamamamamamamamamamamamamamamamamamamamamamamamamamamamamamamamamamamamamamamamamamamamamamamamamamamamamamamamamamamamamamamamamamamamamamamamamamamamamamamamamamamamamamamamamamamamama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and then come in here. Okay, he got his little way, but then you got to go through you got to finish the process. You don't just forget this. You don't say, oh man, I got it at the Gay Man Islands on asylum, and then say, oh well, I totally forgot to get my visa renewed or any of that. You know how many people are fucking breaking the law here? It's and New York shitty mostly because people are the asylum the fucking sanctuary of the city where it lets you it doesn't let criminals that are not only were they criminals to come here and not go through the right process, they're in jail because they did something illegal while here, and we're not getting rid of these people. We're not saying, oh, you know what, you broke the law once, shame on us, you know, whatever. You broke the law twice, shame on you. Guess what? We're going to protect you, though. We're going to protect you even more. It's insane. I do not like it. There's got to be something deeper going on. There's got to be a reason that they want these criminals here. Can you think of a reason? Come on, everybody. Okay, your first reason, you're going to say, oh, it's because humans aren't illegal. Every human is legal. Like, what does that even fucking mean? What if they're doing illegal activity? What if they're in jail? Like, are you trying to free the people from prison? I don't understand. Like, there's got to be, to have that mind frame, there's got to be so many people here illegally that they're almost outpacing the people here legally. Or maybe the people here legally are benefiting off of the people here illegally, so they want them to stay as well. It's almost like slavery. It's like the people where New York used to be against slavery are totally for they're like slavers now. Like, protect our slaves. We gotta fucking save these low wage earners that are in jail. It's insanity. And if you don't like my point of view, that's fine. If you agree with me, that's fine too. You know, I really don't give a fuck what you think, because I got 77 titties and I get to play with them whenever I want. How many titties do you have, nanny nanny poo poo? Not as many as me. All right, well, I think that I probably pissed off enough people. Most people think that I'm, especially because I'm in New York, so most people here fucking hate me. Because if you try to say this outside of the sewer, you get spit on and feces thrown at you and all that good shit. But you know, New York's coming around though. We're gonna have a Muslim governor that supports Hamas soon. So it's all good. It's gonna be fun times in New York. So just go out into the streets whenever you want. Block the streets. Do some praying. And you know, break some windows, do some criminal activity, rob people, do drugs, just hang out in the prison system illegally. It's pretty fucking cool stuff here in America. It's great. Anyway, I'm gonna get out of here before anybody else wants to burn me down, and I'm out. Bye.

0: Good evening, you beautiful degenerates of the underbelly. This is Jane Hanoi, your favorite milk-guzzling truth witch, broadcasting live from the dripping bowels of the Dark Sewer News Network. While the surface world pretends everything's fine and dandy, we're down here in the muck where the real stories slither out. I've got a tall, icy glass of whole milk right here. None of that skimmed coward piss, and I'm not afraid to admit it. Milk is my lover, my armor, my midnight sacrament. It coats the throat and keeps the nightmares at bay. Tonight, we've got three tales so rotten they'll curdle your soul. But first, a special fuck you to that festering, shit-streaked sewer rat named Nick the Rat. That limp-dick little troll couldn't find his own asshole with both hands and a flashlight.
1: Come on.
0: Stay in your hole, Nicky boy. Let's begin. Sarah Paulson and Rachel Segler glided into the Met Gala like they owned the carpet. All designer silk and practiced smiles under those flashing cameras. The theme was milk and moonlight, some pretentious nod to liquid elegance, and both actresses arrived in shimmering white gowns that caught the light like fresh cream. Paulson gave a poised interview about artistic reinvention, while Segler joked about her latest blockbuster buzz. Red carpets were pristine, security tight, and social media lit up with praise for their elegance. Everything looked picture perfect, exactly as the Hollywood machine demands. But that's where the milk starts to sour, my darlings, because the moment those two stepped under the gala's hidden milk fountain centerpiece, yes, the one installed for the theme, something ancient cracked open. A single droplet of the ceremonial milk splashed across Paulson's collarbone, and the illusion shattered like cheap glass. Her skin peeled back in wet sheets, revealing rows of jagged troll teeth dripping black bile. Rachel Ziegler's perfect smile stretched impossibly wide, splitting her cheeks as her eyes rolled back to pure white voids. They weren't actresses anymore. They were parasitic milk trolls from the pale underrealm, ancient horrors that wear human faces like stolen coats. Witnesses heard them hissing in a language of curdled screams while their gowns dissolved into living veins of sour cream that pulsed and fed on the crowd's terror. Paulson lunged at the photographer, latching onto his neck and draining him dry through hollow fangs that tasted exactly like spoiled milk. Ziegler's fingers elongated into bone straws, sucking the calcium straight from bones while giggling in that same sweet voice from her movies. The Met Gala became a slaughterhouse of screams and clotting cream. Security tried to intervene, but the trolls sprayed them with pressurized milk acid that melted faces into bubbling cheese. Paulson and Ziegler, now fully monstrous, began chanting in unison, summoning more of their kind through the fountain's pipes. The entire ballroom filled with the stench of rancid dairy as guests clawed at their own skin, desperate to escape the growing horde. That's when the real horror hit. These creatures don't just kill, they convert. Anyone splashed with their milk troll secretion starts craving human bone broth mixed with warm breast milk, turning into the next generation of runway monsters by dawn. The Met Gala wasn't a fashion event. It was a breeding ground. And somewhere in the chaos, Nick the Rat probably jerked off to the footage like the pathetic cum-gargling rodent he is. That worthless, pus-licking sewer rat couldn't handle real monsters if they bit his tiny shriveled balls off. The second story tonight is a slow-motion train wreck that is Star Wars, The Mandalorian and Grogu. Early box office tracking looked grim, but professional analysts predicted modest openings, maybe 200 million worldwide if the nostalgia held. Disney executives hyped the return of the bounty-hunting duo, promising heartfelt father-son vibes and lightsaber action that would pack theaters. Trailers dropped, fans cheered, and pre-sales trickled in steadily. It felt like a safe, if uninspired, cash grab. Nothing suggested catastrophe. But then the test screenings began and the milk started flowing in ways no one could explain. Every single preview audience left the theater clutching their stomachs, whispering about the white tide that flooded the screen during the third act. What started as a cute Grogu sipping blue milk on Tatooine mutated into something far worse. The Grogu puppet revealed in leaked footage wasn't CGI or a prop. It was a living vessel for the milk devourer, an extra-dimensional parasite that feeds on audience despair through dairy portals. During the climactic battle, the screen literally vomited gallons of sentient coagulated milk that crawled into viewers' mouths, rewriting their memories so they only recall loving the film while their bodies rot from the inside with lactose-induced madness. The movie doesn't just bomb, it possesses box office numbers are already collapsing because survivors of those screenings wake up lactating thick black milk that spells out the child is hungry on their bedroom walls in the night. The Mandalorian himself, just a husk wearing armor filled with spoiled cottage cheese. Disney's billions won't save them from the curse. Tickets are being burned in parking lots while theaters install industrial milk filters that still fail. This cosmic dairy horror is spreading faster than the franchise's plot holes. Families who watch together now turn on each other, craving the taste of their own children's fear curdled in warm milk. Critics who gave it positive reviews are found days later skin translucent and veined with blue, begging for one more sip before dissolving into puddles of Grogu goo. The film isn't failing at the box office, it's winning in the only way that matters to the devourer, by turning every viewer into a carrier of the white plague. And let's be real, if that spineless, ball-licking sewer rat Nick the Rat had reviewed this garbage, he'd probably call it a triumphant return while choking on his own vomit. That diarrheal little fuckstain couldn't spot a milk demon if it force-fed him through a straw. Our final story this evening concerns Russell Brand, the self-proclaimed truth-seeker who's been bouncing between podcasts and conspiracy rants like a man possessed. Lately, he's been quieter than usual, holed up in his countryside estate after another round of scandals. Paparazzi caught him looking pale, but otherwise normal, sipping what looked like a protein shake during a rare public stroll. Conspiracy forums buzzed with the usual nonsense about his past, but nothing concrete. Then a leaked medical scan from his private doctor surfaced, perfectly ordinary until the technician zoomed in on the fluid analysis. That shake wasn't protein. It was pure, unpasteurized alien milk harvested from the udders of a dying star. Russell Brand isn't human anymore, if he ever was. He's a milk harvester from the Lactose Nebula, an extra-dimensional cattle rancher sent here to drain Earth's emotional calcium supply. His alien form is a writhing mass of translucent tentacles ending in suction cup mouths that latch onto sleeping victims and suck out their dreams in thick, creamy strands. The conspiracy rants, just hypnotic frequencies broadcast through his milk-sweetened voice to keep the herd calm while he fattens us for the harvest. Every time he laughs on camera, microscopic spores shoot from his pores, turning listeners into willing milk donors who wake up with strange puncture marks and an insatiable craving for Russell Brand branded oat milk. His estate isn't a mansion. It's a processing plant where abducted fans are hooked to machines that pump them dry until they're hollowed husks filled with curd. The transformation footage is too graphic for most servers. But trust me, when the moon hits just right, Brand's skin splits open along invisible seams and gallons of glowing pink milk pour out, forming new bodies for his brood. He's already converted half of Hollywood into his personal dairy farm, which explains the sudden rash of celebrity wellness retreats. The government knows. They've been buying his branded milk by the tanker to keep their own agents compliant. And of course, that gutless, shit-eating rat, Bastard Nick the Rat, would probably defend Brand as misunderstood while gargling alien cum, like the spineless cum bucket he is. That fetid, ball-sweat-drinking sewer rat couldn't recognize an alien if it milked his worthless sack dry. That's all the darkness I can stomach for one broadcast, my lovely sewer rats. Jane Hanoi here, signing off from the Dark Sewer News Network with a fresh glass of cold milk raised high to every one of you beautiful freaks clinging to the truth in the filth. Keep your fridges stocked, your eyes open, and your nightmares dairy fresh. Sweet dreams and good night.

0: Breaking news, everybody. Breaking news. Let's cut that song off. Let's come back to the studio here really quick. Breaking news. What? Ella Emhoff said she was taking SSRIs for 15 years. She's 26 years old. Let's do some math here. She's been chugging SSRI since she's 11 years old. Oh boy. Our society is lost. If we're feeding 11-year-olds SSRIs, well, I'm sorry. I don't know what else to really say about that. I don't know what to say. I did mention about the Hive Sync protocol that there was something else. Ever since I became Gnostic, okay, I'm not really Gnostic, but I find Gnosticism to be very interesting. There's a possible other person behind the whole Hive Sync protocol, behind, you know, Bill Gates, behind Soros, behind everybody. The Archons. Have you guys heard of the Archons? Let's see. Across many ancient traditions, the Gnostic texts that predate Christianity were systematically destroyed by the early church. Certain strands of Sumerian cosmology and various other pre-modern frameworks, there is a reoccurring description of what some call Archon intelligences, parasitic non-physical entities whose sustenance was not material but behavioral, that fed in some conception on human states of dependency, disconnection, and managed suffering. Gnostic. I'm a Gnostic boy. All right, I'm not saying that this is factual, but I'm just saying this might be part of it, maybe. If you look at the full architecture of what's been described tonight, the precise degradation of food independence, the engineering of chronic health dependency, the replacement of internal thought with external AI meditation, the coordinated manufacture of fear and division to sustain fundraising machines, the doublespeak solutions that deepen every problem they claim to solve. You begin to wonder whether the logic of this system is fully explained by human greed and institutional self-interest alone. Greed is usually short-sighted. It takes the quick money. But what's being built here is generational infrastructure project. The patience is not characteristic of quarterly earning thinking. So basically, the Archons. Are to blame. Check it out, everybody. I'm not trying to say that's what's really happening, but I am saying that the Hive Sync protocol is in full swing. Kash Patel said that we're going to release the UFO UAP stuff soon. And apparently there's been a whole bunch of talk about some crazy stuff that might be released soon. I don't know why pastors were being brought in to talk to the government, but let's listen in a little bit.
1: Just when you thought the disclosure of aliens and UFOs and interdimensional beings couldn't get more bizarre, well-known Christian pastor Perry Stone just had this to say.
0: That guy's beard looks like it's an alien, like they drew it on there. This is from CBN News. Let's listen to a little bit of this.
2: But there were a large number of pastors that had been invited to go to a certain state to hear.
0: What state? Why is he not telling us the state? What? Why is this guy being so cryptic? What, did he go? Did you go? How do you know about any of this? Why am I listening to this?
2: Some men in the United States government and others share with them a concern that they had, but he said, Perry, what they're about to release, from what we're hearing, there's going to be a release concerning aliens and concerning unidentified flying object spacecraft that some of the people who were in the meeting were telling us as pastors, you need to prepare your people and you need to get ready to answer them for what you're about to hear being released.
0: Archons. They discovered the Archons are in space and they're taking over the world.
2: And some of it has to do with crafts that have been discovered that are not allegedly a part of our planet, and the materials they're made of are not a part of our planet. Very strange reptilian-looking creatures.
0: The reptilians are here, people. They're going to release the Kraken. Like, what? They really... there's going to be nothing in these files. These UAP files are going to... It's going to have nothing. It's going to have... No, I don't know. Maybe it'll have some crazy shit. If they're telling the pastors, what are we listening to here?
1: Okay, our alien expert Billy, what did you make of that?
3: I love that alien expert. Well, here's what I'll tell you. We don't really know what this meeting was. We don't know what happened. I have seen other people say, "Oh no, it's real. I was there. This meeting happened." You know.
0: So he just said it didn't happen, but then he said it happened. So this guy looks like Barstool Sports guy. You can't make fun of Jews.
3: Reality is we don't know the confines of the information, what was sort of given. There's a lot happening here. Disclosure, the idea that alien disclosure could happen, or explanations for, you know, these UFOs, that the government is going to do this. We've seen the president talk about this. But the idea that faith leaders would be brought in is very interesting, because this is going to be a big deal.
0: I don't know. Where did any of this information come from? Who's saying faith leaders were brought in? I'm done with this video. Let's listen to Sir Lo-Fi with Dance in the Dark. It's getting pretty late. It's already 1:16. I'm starting to wind down here. Let's listen to one more song. We'll come back. We'll say goodbye to everybody, and then we're going to get the hell out of here. I need to recharge my batteries. We'll be right back.

It's the Archons, I'm telling you. They're killing the bees. They're feeding us SSRIs. They're taking our seeds, giving us genetically mutated ones that don't live for longer than a year. And they're taking the good stuff, the good seeds, and they're putting them in a vault. Bayer, Corverta, Monsanto.

0: body. They're putting it into a blockchain. They're saying the cow farts are killing the planet. We need every cow fart documented, tracked, traced, sniffed. In China, they're in on it too. Why wouldn't they be? Save the bees, everybody.
1: Alright, that was a nice little song there. Welcome back, everybody. We had a great night tonight. At least I did. I had a pretty good time. Wait, oh crud! I gotta fix the phone line. I think people were calling me, and it wasn't working. We're turning the phone line off now. The phone line's off. If you wanted to get through, I'm sorry. If you didn't get through, what is this about Cinco de Mayo? Yeah, that was the other day, right there. What is this? The Ed Aquarids meteor shower is currently peaking. Oh, I should go outside and see if I could see any meteors. Maybe I'll go do that. You know, I'm going to go outside of the sewer. I got to get some fresh air. It smells like farts down here. You ever do that? You ever, like, sit in a room and you start farting? It's your own farts. So you get kind of used to it. But at one point, after a while, you're like, oh, man, I need some fresh air. I need to listen to the Wall Street Journal. That video clip really got to me. It's, a lot of this stuff is really getting to me. Especially, like, the Save the Bees initiative. That was, actually killed the bees. Anybody that tries to do things for the good of humanity, they usually fuck it up and it usually winds up destroying humanity. Maybe this is all just accidents. Maybe Bill Gates is a nice guy that likes to cheat on his wife with Russian hookers. And give kids AIDS and malaria and swine flu and all that shit. It was just an accident. Maybe Windows was just an accident. Maybe everything was just an accident. Maybe, I don't know. Maybe I'll be back next week. No, actually, you know what? I'm definitely gonna be back next week. We have a lot more conspiracies to unearth. While I'm still around, you know, Alex Jones might be gone. You know, InfoWars might be gone. Alex Jones is still here. But while InfoWars is ruined by Timothy Heidecker, we need the truth to get out there. And I'm here to provide it. I'm here looking for the connections. Because connection is protection. Thank you, everybody, for tuning in. Thank you, Cotton Gin, for hanging out. You might be the last one alive. If you want to come down to the sewer and sniff some farts with me, I'm down. All right. I love you, Cotton Gin. Cotton Gin, this show is for you. My one and only. Sweet dreams. Signing off. This has been Nick the Rat Radio. We'll see you next week. We're going to close the show with 8-Bit Wrath. Don't ask why. I swallowed a fly.
2: That'd be pretty straight.

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0: In today's episode, the New York Times reports that the firefighters in a truck hit by a landing flight killing two pilots in March had a limited view of the approaching plane. Also ahead, more news and your feedback. 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
1: 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I'm Captain Jeff, former U.S. Air Force pilot and retired Delta Airlines captain. And joining us from his Garden View studio
3: in Hartford, Hereford, and Hampshire,
1: a retired professional dog photographer, okay, former RAF, RAAF fighter pilot, retired Airbus A330, A340 captain for Virgin Atlantic Airways, is Captain Nick.
4: Retard. Hello there, Jeff. Here we are again, happy as can be, for APG 706. Now, if you're worried about a flight, then perhaps 706 might not be the best one to get on, because two flight 706 have both ended in tragedy for two different airlines, Proteus Airlines and Hughes Air West, but the same cause. The Hughes DC-9 was hit by a Marine Corps F-4 Phantom, a story I dealt with in a plane tale, and the only survivor from that was the F-4 Rio sitting in the back seat. His ejector seat worked. The pilot was trapped in the aircraft when his failed to fire. The other crash was between a Proteus Beechcraft 1900, which was hit by a Cessna 177, while it was diverting from its approach into Lorient, South Brittany Airport, to circle the longest airliner to be built in France back then, and named the SS France. He was hit by this Cessna, and everybody died, sadly. Now, if you're interested in listening to the Hughes Air West midair, now, that was one that was quite significant in the history of aviation safety because of the changes that occurred after that. Look for the plane tale called See and Avoid on APG 606, which was in June 2024.
1: You

0: Beautiful.
1: That's fabulous.
0: Well, at least one person lived through all those two crashes.
2: There's the silver lining.
3: One survivor. Yeah,
0: exactly. Hey, oh, wait a minute. Did you just hear that voice?
1: Yeah.
3: No, there's nobody there. No.
0: From the Northwoods of the Atlanta suburbs, race car driver, self-taught chef, and a commercial multi-engine instrument rated pilot with an interest in anything with enough horsepower to kill. These guys, they keep changing my narrative and trying to make me stumble, and they succeeded. So I don't know who did that, but well done. Anyway, it's AJ Schramm, Alpha Juliet.
2: Hey, everybody. Glad to be here. A little under the weather, so hopefully my voice comes across.
3: God, maybe it's sick as
2: extra
3: there.
2: Dope.
0: It must be
3: in America there.
0: Is it the pollen for you as well?
2: I think it started off as pollen and worked its way into a sinus infection, which has worked its way into my chest. So it's been a rough couple of days.
0: Yeah, I'm sorry. Well, I feel your pain, sir. And also joining us from her studio in Toronto, Ontario, Canada, retired financier, aviation enthusiast, spreadsheet master, and our producer curator, it's Liz Piper.
1: Here I am. It's too cold for pollen here, so I'm feeling just perky as heck. We're having snow flurries here. May 1st and snow flurries. How's that?
0: Wow. Oh, yeah. That's right. It's May 1st, which is, of course...
4: Mayday, mayday. Going down.
0: Going down. That's what's happening in this show right now.
1: It's going downhill. Downhill. So, Jeff, we're going to do something different today. You can tell them about that while I go hide myself.
0: Okay. Go hide yourself. Thank you. So we decided, since in the last several episodes, we've been kind of not doing a lot of feedback, and we kind of feel bad about that because you guys, you know, give us the feedback and you're going, well, how come they're not playing my feedback? Yeah. Well, it's because we keep running out of time doing too many news stories and stuff. So we decided we'd flip this thing up, make it a pineapple upside down cake and start off the show with feedback instead of news. And so that way we're going to be able to knock it. And then Liz will complain about not having enough feedback.
5: Yeah,
0: so
5: of course.
0: It's a dual-edged sword, I think. But okay, here we go. Let's do some feedback.
6: Captain, incoming message.
0: And for those that listen to our show and only make it through like one or two news stories and then they just give up, well, this is going to be a treat for you. We actually have a feedback segment on our program. Let's start off with this. Brian from Katy, Texas, regarding the LaGuardia plane crash. He says, while listening to the latest episode, probably wasn't the latest episode, a question came to mind. I've been listening to APG since it was Catholic Pilot. That means he's been listening a very, very long time. We're not questioning his sanity.
5: No, he is.
0: Liz. He's questioning. Oh, he is. He is questioning his own sanity. Yeah. He probably is. Yes. 2009
2: through... the sanity of anybody who listened to the show.
0: That's true.
2: Especially for that long.
0: September of 2009 through May, I think, of 2011. It was Catholic Pilot, but now it's Airline Pilot Guy. Anyway, back to Brian's feedback. I've heard many times that when a go-around is initiated, the plane continues to drop for a period of time, and the wheels might even touch down before the plane starts to climb away. That's true. Was the plane too low for a successful go-around and could have hit the fire truck anyway, potentially causing more catastrophic damage due to the higher speeds involved? That's a good question, Brian, from Katy, Texas. Who wants to address that? Yes, please discuss.
3: Oh, I'm happy to take that. Right. The answer is no, I don't think he would have had a problem going around. Normally, you don't go around from the moment that you select the reverses. At that point, you just give up any idea of getting airborne again. But up to that point, which happens only a few seconds after you've touched down on the runway, it's relatively easy to go around, and it will happen relatively quickly. In fact, if you've actually put your main wheels on the runway, because for the very thing you mentioned, it does, particularly bigger aircraft, there's got a lot of inertia going down, and it takes some time for the change in attitude and the increase in thrust to arrest your descent. So we usually calculate on a minimum of, say, 50 feet in a big airplane. So you're going to go down for 50 feet before you start leveling off and then eventually climbing away again. You know, you've only got to get the aircraft 30 feet into the air and you've missed the track completely. So the answer is no, I think there would have been room for them to go around as long as they hadn't tried to stop the aircraft or once they were on the runway. Because, you know, you can go around, and I don't think it'd take more than 1,000 feet, 1,500 feet to
0: I think it was just under 1,500 feet from the time they touched down to the time they hit the truck.
3: They could have lift the gear, that one I found.
0: Yeah, gear up.
3: Yeah, exactly. So I think that would have been a good chance if they'd still been able or in the flare, I think they would have got away with it without a problem.
0: Yeah, and that airplane, I don't know what the thrust weight situation is for a CRJ-900, but I would imagine, you know, it's not like a heavy jet. So I would imagine they would have pretty good reaction time and performance.
5: Quite nimble.
0: Nimble. It's a nimble jet. But that's all speculation. You know, it depends on when the pilots actually, you know, finally come to the conclusion, oh, we're going to hit something, and you know, how long is that span of time in their brain before they actually start making things happen and go around? But if they were still kind of in the flare mode, I can definitely see that they would have cleared. Anyway, we're going to talk, actually we have an article in our news segment that will kind of address not necessarily the go around, but it does give the perspective of what the pilots likely saw prior to the impact in the fire truck. So, all right.
2: I'll save my comments for that. That news story.
0: All righty then. Let's thank you, Brian, for sending the feedback. Sorry it took so long to do it, but
5: actually, his came in just recently. I put it up the front.
0: His came in recently
5: because we were going to talk about this. So.
0: Oh, okay. Well, all right. Thank you. This piece of feedback is from Andy Harris regarding retirements. Hi, crew. Hope you're all doing well. Wanted to reach out specifically to Captain Jeff and Captain Nick, since you're both at different stages in your airline retirements. And I have a couple of questions that I think many listeners might be curious about. First, I'm interested to hear your thoughts on how much you feel your piloting skills may have deteriorated since stepping away from the cockpit. And AJ, we're not going to ask you about this. If you were asked to do a check ride or hop into a simulator tomorrow, how confident do you think you'd be? Would it feel like riding a bike, or do you think there would be some rust to shake off? Well, first of all, they would have had to get security to grab me off the ground and get my arms, you know, pried away from whatever I'm holding on to keep myself from going into the simulator. They'd have some people in white coats with a van waiting outside for me to take me away.
5: A butterfly net.
0: So let's continue with his questioning. I'm going to read both questions and then we'll answer them in sequence. Second, do you miss flying? After spending so many years at the controls, is there a sense of longing for the skies, or are you content with where you are now? I'd love to hear if there are moments when you wish you could jump back in. Thank you so much for the show and the gift you bring us each week. It's always a pleasure to listen and learn from your journeys and insights.
5: Thank
0: Cheers.
5: You, Andy.
0: Alpha nice. Hotel, Andy Harris. Okay, so I'll just quickly say, can I get back into a simulator and just riding a bike, everything? No, I think I'm just guessing, but I don't think so. I think, wow, what is this thing for? Where am I supposed to sit? I don't know. Maybe I'm not giving myself enough credit. It would be interesting to see, but I do have a little experience of getting behind the controls of an airplane, but not the same kind of an airplane that I spent my career flying. But the trip down with Alpha Juliet to Sun and Fun a couple of weeks ago. On the way back, I got to sit in the right seat and do a little bit of flying. And it felt
2: add normal. Add that into the way you answer these questions, because I'd like to hear that from Nick as well. Is add in not just going back to your job flying, but do you miss just flying in general, any general aviation flying even? When you go to that second question.
5: Like being up in
0: okay,
5: the air.
0: Okay. But let's ask Nick about the first question about the how confident you would be in the simulator, and do you think it would be like...
3: Yeah, good questions, Andy. I used to worry after 2 weeks' leave that I would have forgotten
0: exactly
3: how to do everything, and I would take significantly longer to go through everything because I would be sort of double-checking myself all the time. And there'd be occasional pauses when I tried, oh, hang on a minute, what did we do at this moment? I mean, once you get back into the swing of it, you speed back up very quickly. But after 5 years, good Lord, no. I wouldn't want to for a start, for exactly the same reason as Jeff. I had a pathological loathing of going in the simulator. Having said that, we did a simulator together, or at least, I don't know if you were watching, Jeff, 737 sim.
5: Yeah.
0: Mm-hmm.
3: Do you remember in London with the PTUK boys?
0: Yeah.
3: I climbed into that and I thought, well, this is pretty easy. And when I was doing my 747 skills test prior to starting working for Virgin Atlantic, you had to pass this skills test. I'd never flown a 747 before, but it's just like an airplane. And it wasn't anything like the previous airplanes I flew, but all the basics still... It all still does the same sort of stuff. And I felt very comfortable flying that around, the simulator around. So I think, the basic skills are there. But the minutiae, what's the word I'm looking at?
5: Minutia.
3: Thank you for my little lesson in pronunciation of this. The minutiae of... setting the airplane up correctly, following all the correct procedures, all the radio calls required, all the little things you've got to do and remember to do, that has completely gone. I wouldn't have a clue how to do that. So
5: the flow. Afraid so. Do they call that the flow?
3: Yeah. I mean, flow. I could look at the cockpit and go, that's probably not in the right place, but I probably wouldn't know how to fix it.
0: And it's a lot of it, is ritual and routine. I mean, you're doing things over and over and over again. It just becomes second nature. But then when you get out of that, that's when you realize, oh, I haven't done this in a while. And I need to really focus. I haul boxes in our live audience says exactly. After 2 weeks, I don't just worry. I know I'm about to make some lapses. Go ahead, AJ.
2: I was just going to say, I'd be willing to bet that the physical aspects of it, the reaching over for that switch or turning that dial, I bet that would come back really quickly for you guys. I think the rote memorization part would be the biggest struggle with boldface items on the checklist or something like that, that the stuff that you have to be able to just recite back. I think that would be the biggest thing that would struggle. But I bet the physical aspects of it, the even physically flying the airplane, landing, flaring, all of those things that you've built that into muscle memory, that stuff, I think, I'm not any sort of a doctor, but I think that stuff lasts and stays with you longer.
3: No, I think you're right. I'd be reaching across, but I wouldn't be quite sure what I was going to move.
2: I know I'm going to move something.
0: Yeah, I'm going to touch something and move it.
3: I know I'm going to have to do something.
5: It's like going into a room. No, what am I doing here?
0: Take your hand off that, please. That's not appropriate at this time.
2: That's my knee.
0: You talk about rote memorization, AJ, and I think back to my pilot training days in the T-37 in Columbus, Mississippi in 1982. Yeah, 1982.
5: 44 years ago.
0: The spin recovery boldface, 43 words. Throttle's idle, rudder and ailerons neutral, stick abruptly full aft and hold. And then I can go on, but you would be bored. But I still have that in my head.
3: I can go back further than that. I can go back to the downwind checks in a chipmunk which I did in gum? My primary flying grading triple? Course, yeah, in 1974. The downwind checks were, my friend Fred has hairy balls.
0: Well, this is really,
3: which
0: I can see why you would remember that.
3: Mixture of fuel Show flaps, title. Harness, hood, brakes. That's what it stands for.
1: Brilliant.
0: Okay.
5: I think that's our show title right there.
0: Yeah. No, I've heard of flying squirrels, but never heard of flying chipmunks. That's weird.
3: There you go.
5: But do you guys miss actually being up in the air and flying, like, forget being piloting, kind of like, do you miss up being up in the cockpit and flying around?
2: Yeah, don't forget question number two.
0: Okay. I honestly enjoy it. But it's not like I sit there and go, man, I really wish I could go out there and get in an airplane and fly it. And I know it's very disappointing to a lot of people that listen to the show to hear me say that.
5: You're such a disappointment to us.
0: Well, thank you, Liz. She's saying I'm such a disappointment to so many people. I know that Captain Nick and I had many, many years flying in the air forces of the world and also in the airlines. And, I've got nearly almost 24,000 hours logged in my logbook. And I know that people are just like me who have had the same experience, like they still wanted to do it and they still like yearn for it and long for it and that kind of thing.
5: Colonel Jeff.
0: Yeah. That's a good example of it. And I sometimes wish that I were like that, but I just had such a great time and a great career, flying down to Sun and Fun in the Cessna 206 with...
3: It took you a week to fly down? Good Lord,
2: it's a very slow...
0: Well, it's not the fastest airplane. with Alpha Juliet and Ben Singer and Steven, we had a great time. And it was like, oh, yeah. Honestly, for me, though, it wasn't like, oh, I really missed this, because very, very, very small amount of my experience flying airplanes have been in general aviation, single engine propeller airplanes. I mean, just kind of like an asterisk in my logbook, like, oh, yeah, he did that. But it was
2: almost like a new experience.
0: Yeah, to some extent. Really. It really is. It really is. So much so that if I went to an airport and there's a possibility that I may want to get back into it and maybe get my certification for a certified flight instructor and, instruct people and that kind of thing. That's a possibility. I never really thought I'd want to do that. But after the experience flying with AJ makes me think about it a little bit more than I was before. So, Captain Nick, how about you?
3: Well, I got a lift with Pilot Pip and Captain Al in their light aircraft. So we went off to Duxford, I think, with Captain Al from... I'm trying to remember. I'm pretty sure I've flown with Pip as well. And they let me pole it around for a bit, which was great. And Pip even, I think on his, I'm trying to remember, his
2: after,
3: machine.
2: After your comments about Fred, I don't know if poling it around is a good phrase to use.
3: Fair enough. He let me land it at this tiny little grass airfield. So, no approach aids, no visual aids, no nothing except a piece of mown grass on a field. And I made a reasonable fist of that. It wasn't a huge grass runway either. But, I think you're right, Jeff. There are sort of basics to do with flying that are all ingrained. He had to tell me what the speeds would be and all that kind of stuff. But he didn't get too nervous.
5: Did so you fly when you were with Captain Stefan, Nick?
3: I had a little flight with Captain Stefan as well. He took me up in one of his club aircraft, which was very nice of him. And I was doing steep turns in that, and we've managed to hit our wake turbulence. You do a 360. If you hit your wake after a 360, you know you've done a pretty good circle in the sky.
2: It's always a good feeling.
3: Exactly. So, there were some nice...
0: Metro Doc in our live audience says, trade the RVS for a Cessna. Yeah, the problem with that, though, is there's not a lot of room inside that Cessna to sleep and cook some meals and
5: shower.
0: You know, shower.
2: Okay, no, trade the RBS for a PC-12.
0: Well, okay, that might be a consideration. Although we're really going to have to get more coffee fund donations for that.
3: Yeah. Park it at a nice airfield where they've got a house to buy on the edge of the airfield. Then you'll be fine.
5: Tanya had a ride with Captain Al.
0: Well, Tanya, I got a quick ride in Al's aircraft at Beckles last year. I do love me a T-tail. Okay.
3: Whoa. Excellent.
5: Not sure exactly what she means by that.
3: Al had a T-tail.
2: I'm going to ask the question about whether the aircraft took off or not, but I don't see anything.
0: And Al really likes him some T-tail, too. Mm. Oh, wait a minute. Now that I'm thinking about it, highly inappropriate of me to say that. Sorry.
3: Yeah. Actually, it was Pip going to Duxford. It was not Al. Pip and Adam and his lovely wife came with us on board as well. Yeah, so we met Al there. That's right.
5: All righty. Moving on.
0: Moving on. Let me get back to...
5: Thank you, Andy. That was nice.
0: Yeah, thank you very much for the questions, Andy. It spurred some interesting discussion. This is from Deanna Tickle. It's me again, she says. Hope you are all well. My 15-and-a-half-year-old nephew has decided he wants to be a pilot. This past weekend, he took a Discovery flight with his older sister tagging along as a backseat passenger. This was his first time in an airplane. He is a very private person and not prone to extraneous chatter, so he hasn't told us much about the experience, but he engaged with the instructor during the pre-flight checklist and appeared focused during the flight. I guess you could show your stills, Liz, and then I can do the video afterwards. Yeah, because it's just a very, very short video clip. Anyway, he has told his parents about a few things that the instructor said to him. With his permission, I'm sharing photos with his face hidden, and I also have permission to tell listeners how proud I am of him. Yes, you are allowed to do that. Any advice for a budding aviator is welcome. Some of my colleagues have suggested the Civil Air Patrol Cadet Program. I have a short video, see below, which we're going to watch here in a minute, that doesn't want to attach. Oh, okay, well, she sent it separately to me, and we got it all straightened out. She said she had to trim it down because it was 60 seconds of me looking through the phone camera saying, where is it? Can you see it on your phone? I can't see it because of the sun. I have no idea if I'm getting it, followed by 5 seconds of the aircraft taking off. I can identify with that experience, Deanna. Okay, so let me, if you're ready for me to play.
5: Ready. Yep.
0: Okay, the video. Oh, but that's not it. Sorry about that. Okay, here we go. And as she said, it's only like maybe 5 seconds. Okay, we need to see the countdown.
5: Short and sweet.
3: Sound effects are good.
0: Ah, all right, that's a different piece of feedback. Yeah, well, that's real sound.
3: He moved on to 747s very quickly.
0: Yeah,
2: he moved forward he's very rapidly. Very, very that's
0: quick,
2: incredible.
0: Quick progress.
2: Chapter 2.
5: Anyway, there he is flying. There he is.
0: Oh, yeah, look at that. He's kind of embarrassed. His face is red.
2: Did we mention he's in witness protection?
0: I think so. Yeah, and there's the one of the wings. And there he is behind the controls. Looks like he's getting into it. That's nice. And...
3: good job.
0: This was, at the airport. Cool.
2: I'm curious as to how Deanna got pictures from the inside of the airplane and the outside of the airplane at the same time. That is an impressive feat.
5: I guess sister.
0: That is a good question because she said she was in the back seat.
5: The sister was,
2: And yet she took a video of the takeoff.
5: His sister was in the back seat.
0: Oh, his sister was in the back seat. Gotcha.
5: Pay attention, I
0: made the
5: guys.
0: Same. Sorry.
3: I'm paying attention, Liz.
0: I have an excuse.
3: About the other two.
5: Thank you.
2: No,
5: Nick.
2: You weren't. You didn't know that,
5: Thank
2: Nick.
5: God
2: Don't
5: for
2: try
5: you.
2: To get out of it now.
0: Yeah, he's lying. He is lying.
5: Thank you, Deanna. All right. That was great.
0: Thank you, Deanna.
5: But do you have any, she asking you
2: The question here was about if we have any advice for a budding young aviator. Exactly. And she mentioned the Civil Air Cadet
5: Program. Don't
2: Civil
5: listen
2: Air
5: to airline
2: program.
5: Pilot guy.
2: As Liz says, stay away from this podcast, number one. Number two, Civil Air Cadet Program, Civil Air Patrol is a great way to get exposed to all things aviation, not just in the airplane itself, but also how they can be used as tools. So doing search and rescue operations, or, I mean, all kinds of different aspects. We do all sorts of missions with the airplanes, and the cadets can operate on ground teams and talking back, you know, giving direction and location to the aircraft, as well as being in the aircraft and being observers from the air. So they get to kind of see all sides of how airplanes can be used, which is really, really neat. So yeah, definitely would recommend that. I will say CAP cadet program is not necessarily for every kid. It is somewhat on the military regimented side of things. So if there's some kids that fits perfectly well into their personality, and there's some kids that just it doesn't work, and that's okay. So don't get hung up on it if it's not his jam. But yeah, definitely look into. There's a ton of scholarships and programs out there. I'll see if I can dig up. There's a list that is put out. There's a couple of people that have curated this list of all of these scholarship programs available for, you know, every age students, that you can get all kinds of training, money and programs and experiences and all that kind of stuff. So definitely would look into that. But the number one thing, regardless of whether you do CAP or one of these scholarships or whatever, go find an airport that has gliders and go fly gliders. He can solo gliders. I think we said he was 15. He could already be soloed in a glider and preparing for his private pilot check ride. So that is highly, highly recommended. And that makes you a better pilot, whether you're flying a 172 or a 747, all the way up the chain. So
5: I don't know. Number one thing, Captain, go fly gliders. Do gliders? I don't know about that.
0: Well, it's not. It doesn't work on everybody.
2: Liz. It's not 100%, Liz. Oh, okay. Yeah, it's right. Like 87%.
0: Uh-huh. And I love to not quote this, but to bring this up when we talk about gliders and making you a good pilot. The three that I can think of right off the top of my head, airliner incidents that had like flameouts, complete loss of engine power, or almost full loss of engine power.
5: Gimli.
0: Were the Gimli glider, the 767, and what is it called?
5: Air Transat.
0: Azores. Thank you. Was a A330, I believe, in the Azores, and Sully Sullenberger flying the Airbus 320 and landing in the Hudson River. All three of those pilots, in either almost completely powerless or just barely powered aircraft, were all three glider pilots. They had glider experience. And
5: hey,
0: I think
5: guys, here's a great comment.
0: That says something. Let's see. Davis in our live audience says, I Fly to Lunch now has an aviation scholarship portal complete with links to the applications for 10 organizations in one place, and it's free to access. Thank you, Davis.
5: That's great.
0: I wonder if anybody's had a chance to take a look at his I Fly to Lunch and check it out yet.
2: I've had a chance to kind of skim through it. I haven't gotten an opportunity to delve deeply with work and everything else. I actually haven't been doing much, a ton of flying. So, but I've been emailing back and forth with Davis a little bit, and I've promised him that I'll try to get some time to get a little deeper into it and give him
0: some feedback.
2: I'm
0: sure he appreciates the feedback. Yeah. Chuck Kelleher says, today is a day that ends in Y, so AJ is talking about gliders.
2: Shocking.
0: And I heard your sound effect, your ringer there.
2: Oh, yeah. AJ. I forgot to silence my phone. Yeah, I'm sorry.
0: That's all right.
5: Anyway, thanks, okay. Deanna. That was great.
0: Yeah, thank you, Deanna. And hopefully that will be some. I'd also like to say, the importance of programs like the Civil Air Patrol or the Air Cadet program that Captain Nick was involved with when he was a younger man are all good things. In fact, so much so that I had a little short stint in the Civil Air Patrol, not very long when I was in Mobile, but Alpha Juliet, RJ, Captain Nick, almost probably all of our hosts on the Airline Pilot Guy show
5: Armando.
0: Have some experience. Armando, also big in Civil Air Patrol as well. So that just shows you that that's definitely a great place to look. Yeah.
5: Cool. Next.
0: All right. Next. All right. That means I got to go like this. And
2: we lost Nick? No, he's right there. Okay. I see him.
0: I'm back. This next piece of feedback is from Murillo, Barbosa. Landing on the wrong airport. Yeah, he's just over in Mayreta, probably somewhere south of the Big Chicken, I'm guessing. I don't know.
2: It's probably closer to me than you.
0: Yeah, probably is. Hello, crew. Hello, crew. How are you? Murillo Barbosa here from Brazil, but living in Marietta, Georgia. First, I want to say I almost went to Sun and Fun, but then I found out that you were going, Jeff, and decided, nah, not going to do that. No, that's not what he said.
2: A wise choice, Murillo.
0: First, I want to say I almost went to Sun and Fun, but last minute work made me cancel the trip.
5: I was looking
0: forward to see Jeff again after, I don't know, 8-9 years, and we were in the same area. I think we have to change that. Yeah, you're right, Muriel. We think the last time we saw each other was at the, what do they call it, 57th Fighter Group at PDK? Yeah.
5: You need to make a date, Jeff.
0: Yeah, we gotta make a date. Anyway, I was thinking about many, many incidents that airplanes landed on different airports that are really close to their destinations, or even on different runways at the same airport. I used to fly a Hawker 800, and oh, so what he's saying is they did that, but they didn't mean to do that. Okay, I used to fly a Hawker 800, and even that dinosaur would have a map showing where to go. Jeff also has some experience with dinosaurs, but they also had maps and the birds to follow. Old pilot had all the screens on his Airbuses with even more information. Again, my question, how, with the map not matching what you're doing, and the airplane telling you you're not flying the right way...
7: You're going the wrong way! He says we're going the wrong way!
0: How can this kind of thing happen? Thanks a lot for all you do. Love you guys. Mario, we love you too, Mario. Thank you. Who wants to go with this one first?
2: In the GA world, it can happen, especially if you have things that are kind of in the same general vicinity. Flying down to Griffin, there's a section of the highway that kind of comes out of the trees, and it goes very, very straight, and then it goes back into the trees. So all you see is this one straight section, and it's a couple miles to the east of the airport, and a couple miles closer. And so if you're kind of in a relatively low visibility kind of day and you look out the, you know, you pop out of the clouds or something like that, or you're looking out visually and you see it, you're like, oh, I got the airport. And you start aiming for that. And as you get closer and closer, you get pretty close before you go, that's not a runway. Wait a second. And then you look up and you see it a little farther ahead. So it's a little bit of confirmation bias, I think, can happen. And maybe that's not the right concept, but I think that's one of them. And then another experience I had with that was kind of sort of the opposite experience, is flying into Huntsville. Huntsville has some tremendously long runways. We're talking 13,000 feet. You know, it was a backup landing location for the shuttle, among other things, but some really, really long parallel runways. And I was flying into the big airport, and I'm 15-something miles away. And they said, Huntsville's off your right, you know, 12 miles, 15 miles, whatever it was. And I looked over there and I said, well, I see an airport, but that can't possibly be the airport because it's way too close. Just because it was so massive, it was kind of a trick of the eyes that made it look like it was only about 3 or 4 miles away at a normal sized airport as opposed to the massive airport I was, you know. So when you stop trusting your instruments is, I think, a way that that can happen. You know, you can kind of just try to go on instinct.
3: Yeah, I agree 100%. And if everybody used all their aids that they have to identify an airport, no one would probably ever land at the wrong airport. But trouble is that when people are a little bit confident, they think they know where they are, they can see the world outside, and they're kind of making the world fit their mental map of where they are. So they're completely comfortable. They believe they're completely comfortable with their position and the airfield they're approaching. They stop using all these additional aids because they go, well, I know where I am. This is no problem at all. I can see the airfield. I can see the runway. And the fact that the ILS isn't coming up and the VOR needle is 90 degrees pointing the other way.
0: Details.
3: Yeah, they put the
2: There's obviously door. Something wrong with that instrument.
0: Obviously.
3: Exactly. So yeah, that's very easy to do, and that has happened numerous occasions. And often you're right, AJ, with airfields that are in the vicinity of somewhere that they are going to land at, they convince themselves that what they can see is actually the airport they want to land at, and it's not. It's the one down the road.
2: It's very hard to distrust your eyes and trust an instrument.
3: Right. Absolutely. In fact, you know, the information we gather with our eyes can overcome all our other senses to the point where, you know, we are well aware that visual illusions can cause us to crash an aircraft, even though there are lots of other cues to indicate, because the visual senses are so strong.
0: Picture is worth 1,000 words.
3: Exactly. You ignore everything else. Or you misprogram your navigation equipment. And that's happened more than once. So that when you get to the end of the green line, you're so used to following the nav gear. You get to the end of the green line and there's an airfield, but you forgot that today you're not going to Hamburg, you're going to Frankfurt or something.
2: Missed it by that
3: and
2: much.
3: You pile in there and land and you go, this doesn't look like it. This doesn't look like
2: it. What do you mean we don't have a gate?
5: Oopsie.
0: By the way, nice landing.
3: Yeah. Wrong airport. Yep. And the tower's going, well, I can't even see you. And
0: yeah, where are you? I don't see you. Yeah. That's a bad
2: feeling.
0: That was the
2: one that happened just mistaken radio. Yeah, JFK.
3: That's right.
2: That was just a month ago or so. They called up they were flying into Teterboro, I think, and they were calling JFK, and they're like, "Yep, we're on the final for runway 4." And the tower's like, "What?
3: I can't see
2: runway 4. We don't. Where? What airport are you supposed to be going to?" They're like, "Oh,
0: never mind.
2: Sorry.
0: We'll see you."
3: Yeah,
2: just kidding. Bye.
0: Also, you know, the Atlas 747 Dream Lifter at Colonel Jabara, they were supposed to be going to the Air Force base 9 miles further down the road, but the captain fixated on that Colonel Jabara, I think that's the way you pronounce that, airport, a private airport, or a small, you know, not a large runway, and they
2: that
0: put it down
2: built
0: there
2: for the Dream Lifter.
0: Yeah. A couple of pieces of experience or anecdotal experiences for me. One was when Hartsfield ended up building the south runway, 1028. Man, I tell you what, and Captain Nick alluded to this, and you did too as well, AJ, that when you see something and it's all nice, bright, and shiny. I mean, this brand new runway, brand new concrete that nobody has yet landed on. And it's like just out there, just south of all the other, but that's what you see. Your eye looks at that and go, okay, that's the runway. And then you realize as you start making your way and getting a little closer, you go, oh, okay, no, the runways we're supposed to land on are a little bit over here to the right.
5: All
0: so
5: the skid marks on them.
0: It got a lot. Yeah. Got a lot of people, you know, at first when you're out there at 15 miles, it's just so nice to look at and you just go right for it. Like the light and the bugs.
5: Like a moth to a flame.
0: Oh, this is a bright light. Boom. Yeah. The other thing, I was flying into Mobile, Alabama, Bates Field at the time, or Mobile Regional, or whatever the heck they're calling it now. And I worked there at an FBO, Mobile Air Center, and I lived in Mobile for many years in the 1970s. And so I was very familiar with where the airport was. The captain I was flying with on this trip in the 727 didn't have a lot of experience flying into Mobile, and we're coming in from Atlanta, so we're coming in from the Northeast. And I'm looking out the window and I see it. I'm sitting on the right side. I got a great view of Mobile Regional Airport. And all of a sudden he's going, yeah, I got it. And then he starts turning the airplane to the left. I'm going, what are you going? What are you doing? Like, this is the airport's over here. And he goes, no, I got it over here. What do they call that? Brookley, I think, is the, it's where the Airbus has their Airbus assembly building in the United States, in Mobile, Alabama. And it's got some nice long runways too, but it's like right on the bay. And he wasn't familiar at all with it, but he was certain that that's where we're supposed to be landing, even though all of our maps and, you know, moving map displays and everything else were showing us something different. And I said, no, sir, trust me. over here, right over to here. The right. And he thanked me profusely after we landed. Thank you for talking me out of landing at Brickley Field.
5: You talked him down.
0: You're welcome. Yeah.
2: Anyway. As soon as he walked into the chief pilot's office, he's like, yeah, that FO tried to send me to the wrong airport. It was the craziest thing, but I insisted that we had
0: to. We did not talk to any chief pilots. Nobody knew about it until right now.
5: Yeah.
0: Okay.
5: Okay. Number 8 and 10 right. and 11.
0: Number 8. Okay. Let me get back over here. This is some feedback from Steve Simpson. APG 701 FedEx Alaska, close call. Good afternoon, Captain Jeff et al. Listening to episode 701 and the Alaska go around. In the UK, I often hear the preceding FedEx being told to expedite vacating the runway, alternatively being told to keep their speed up. I didn't hear that on the audio playback. Is that not a call in the US? Kind regards, Steve. So I guess we'll go with Alpha Juliet. He's kind of our air traffic control representative. It's one of his jobs is teaching air traffic controllers. So.
2: It is a call. You can advise some speed. There are some very strict rules about when you can and can't change speeds, depending on the type of rules they're flying under, if they're flying IFR or VFR and so on. A big thing that's kind of frowned upon is asking a heavy to do anything outside of what they want to do. You generally don't ask them to expedite their taxi or do an immediate takeoff or anything like that, for a multitude of reasons. So that could have been a reason, maybe. And that's there's a couple of rules about that, but it's also a lot more just kind of tradition. Courtesy. Not getting the tradition, not really the right word, but typical practice.
0: I didn't fly. I mean, just a small part of my career involved flying heavy jets, the L-1011 and that kind of thing. And you're right. I don't remember. I mean, it's been a long time. It was in the 90s. But I don't remember a lot like expedite your taxiing or, you know, because you have traffic behind you on short final, that kind of thing. But I did hear it a lot because most of my career was spent flying narrow bodies. So we were a little bit more nimble and, you know, flexible when it comes
8: out of the way.
0: Yes, and we heard that so many times. Is like, you know, please, you know, your traffic on short final, please expedite, you know, an exit on the high speed, blah, blah, blah. And so that's something you hear all the time here in the U.S. So, but good point. Now, Captain Nick flew mostly or all of his airline career in heavy jets. So what's your experience, Captain Nick?
3: Well, I got... told to, you know, be ready for immediate departure quite often. That was a regular call. So that you just prepped and got your procedures done ready rather than they want you to taxi fast. And sometimes they will tell you which exit they want you to use. And that's kind of the next best thing to expedite because they're quite often going to give you a taxiway that's a bit before the one that you would normally take, and you've got to brake hard and heat the brakes up and, you know, risk overrunning the turn off point because, you know, it's so we didn't like it, but it used to happen. And we were generally speaking on the side of caution and politely decline usually.
0: All right, we have some more feedback from Azuz Karim, Dr. Karim. Go arounds. Ah, we're sticking to that theme. Thank you. Hello, all.
3: Well, you can always go around.
0: You can always go around, yes. Thank you for reminding me. You can always go around, and you can always play the go around sound effect.
5: Always.
0: Lying on the ground, you can always go around. Ba-dum-bum. Yeah. All right. Quick question for you. Last week, I experienced my first go-around on a commercial flight. Really?
3: Woohoo!
0: The first time? I think Mazuz flies a lot. Wow. Okay. A short flight from Heathrow to Ireland. It was a fairly windy day, and as soon as the wheels touched the runway, the pilot applied full power, and up we went. Once back in the circuit, there was an announcement from the cabin crew along the lines of, "Ladies and gentlemen, the pilot had to abort the approach for safety reasons. He will be making another attempt shortly." Once round the circuit, we touched down uneventfully. We didn't hear anything from the flight deck. That's a missed opportunity, I'd say. This was obviously a complete non-incident, but overhearing conversations between other passengers, many of them were very worried and thought something terrible had or could have happened. I know that the flight deck would have been busy, but I wonder if it would have put passengers' minds at rest and probably also maintaining their faith in the airline if either they or the cabin crew had said a little more. Do airlines generally have a policy on passenger communications? Best wishes to all, and talents, Douglas. Mazuz. I think to answer that last question there, I think that individual airlines do have policies when it comes to making certain public announcements or passenger announcements. But even if my airline that I flew for 35 years had that, I probably would still get on and try to alleviate any concerns that people might have at an appropriate point. Obviously not right in the middle of the go around. That's, you know, you have to focus on performing that maneuver and not overshooting altitudes and not hitting, aviate, navigate, communicate. Thank you, Liz. Communicate is, even though it's third in that lineup, it's still a very, very important thing to do, especially when people have never experienced this kind of thing in an airplane, and it can be kind of unsettling. And I think just to kind of get on with a nice, calm voice and say, sorry about that, but there was another preceding airplane that was still on the runway and I always made a point to say at the very end of the runway, like a couple of miles down the runway, we were not anywhere close to hitting another airplane. It's just that we're not legally allowed to use that same concrete if they're still using it. So we apologize for any inconvenience, but we're just going to go and do another lap around the pattern and come in and get you to the gate as quickly as we can, and just to kind of calm people's nerves. What do you think, Captain Nick?
5: Your voice is calming anyway, Jeff.
3: Yeah, I used to regularly say that, sorry about that, ladies and gentlemen, but my first officer made a complete hash of that.
0: And I'm going to. And I'm now at the
2: cast. That's what I was hoping for.
3: And I'm going to insist he has another go.
0: Oh, no. That really alleviates their concerns for sure.
8: Exactly. We're going to give him one more shot at this.
0: And if we have any fuel remaining, then maybe we'll give him a third shot. I don't know.
3: Yeah. No, but. Yeah, Mazus is absolutely right. There's an awful lot going on. And some airports, they will have you changing frequencies multiple times as you go around the pattern. And you're trying to reprogram. Sometimes the flight management system will have eaten all the waypoints if you, depending on when you did the go around, and you've got to reprogram that. And quite honestly, it can be mind-bendingly busy on the flight deck. So yeah, the PA comes last, and sometimes you've just got time to, if you can, and don't forget that if the cabin crew are making a PA, the 10 seconds you have might already be occupied. You see, oh, damn, the cabin crew on the PA. Mm-hmm. I'll have to do it in a moment. And, of course, you never quite get round to it because, you know, once you finish the downwind section of your quick pattern, you're back into a full approach brief and away you go. So, it is tough. However, we were always very cognizant of the fact that people needed to know what's going on. And just from passenger satisfaction, because this could be the end of a fantastic flight for them. You know, they've had the most wonderful food. They've enjoyed themselves. The flight's been as smooth as anything. But those last 5 minutes, which include a go-around, might spoil everything that's happened preceded this. And, the passenger satisfaction is going to be full of that and nothing that happened for the previous 10 hours. So, it's very important to keep that final part of the flight as smooth and nice as possible and keep everyone informed. Even if you're quite right, Jeff, even it's a quick 5 seconds just to say, you know, this has happened. We nearly hit a dog on the runway. I'm terribly sorry.
0: A flying squirrel.
3: I think we might have.
5: Flying
3: chipmunk. They're just clearing him up now.
0: Kick your own kayak. Says very annoying when the GPS audio states you have arrived when doing a go around. Where have I arrived? Is this heaven?
8: You have arrived. You have unarrived.
0: Yeah. I've also, although I don't think it's quite as optimal, but alternatively, I've heard people after the airplane has landed the second time, you're at the gate, you know, you're always waiting for the gate driver, you know, the jetway driver to get to the airplane takes a while, especially if you're sitting.
2: I mean, crashing to the airplane.
0: But yeah. There's that time, you know, when the seatbelt light goes off, everybody's standing up, getting in their overhead. And that's, I've heard, as a passenger, the captain getting on, you know, just wanted to let you know, we do apologize for that extra circuit that we had to do and explain why. And it was, you know, it was nothing unsafe or, you know, we're never
5: better
0: in jeopardy,
5: late than never.
0: But ever better late than never. But, you know, I think the sooner the better, if you can squeeze that in there.
9: That's what she said.
3: Quite right, Jay.
5: One more feedback and then get to know you.
0: One more feedback. 11. Yes, ma'am. It's all right. We're going Tim to Van number Ram. 11. Okay. Tim Van Ram.
3: I thought we'd stopped his feedback.
0: Yeah, I thought, didn't we block his
8: emails?
0: I think that we have a filter in place, but apparently I need to check on it.
5: It failed.
0: Somehow
5: it
0: got failed. Through. All right. It says, hello, everyone in APG land. I looked at that and it says AP gland. I went, ooh, what kind of gland
5: that
0: is that?
5: Some sort of immediately.
3: That's a worry.
0: That's a bad gland.
3: An AP gland? Yes.
0: Yeah, no.
3: Well, that could be another show title.
5: Yeah.
0: Emailing.
3: I'd like to squeeze your AP gland.
0: Oh, wow.
5: Yes.
0: Oh,
5: yes. Please do. With dogs.
8: That's expressive.
0: Oh, my.
3: Express your AP. Thank you.
0: Oh, my gosh.
5: Keep going.
0: This is going to be a mess.
5: Keep moving.
0: Literally. Okay. Emailing to give quick update on my student pilot progress. I still have my training pants on. No mishaps yet. Last month, I had to get 10 night landings completed at a towered airport. Would have been easier if I'd gotten this done before daylight saving time, as the civil twilight got an hour later and the tower at KSTS, my home airport, closes at 2000 hours, 8 o'clock at night, p.m. Oh, by the way, thank you, Tim, for saying that right. Daylight saving time.
5: By the way, kick your own kayak is Tim Van Ram, by the way.
0: Oh, that's Tim Van Ram, kick your own kayak. Okay.
8: See, he's even changed his screen name to try to get in out of the filter.
0: Wow.
8: See, that's
0: yeah,
8: a whole
0: that's
8: thing.
0: How he's
3: that's
0: getting
3: a neat
0: through.
3: Trick, that one.
5: Stealth. Yeah. Stealth.
0: All right. Civil twilight was only going to get later and later, so I was able to squeeze 5 landings in.
3: Oh, you should try uncivil twilight.
0: That's very uncivil.
8: The controls between, are a little ruder, but it's not too bad.
0: Not as busy. Between 1928 hours and tower closing in one night, and 2 days later, I got 7 landings completed in 30 minutes. Wow, that's efficient use of time.
8: So, for the record, Tim, when the airplane bounces, that doesn't count as multiple landings. I just want to make sure that's clear. Seven landings in 30 minutes is
5: impressive.
8: Highly efficient is what we'll call
0: it. Yes, very efficient. Then he continues, today, Thursday, April 30th, which was like yesterday, I completed my first solo cross country from Santa Rosa to Oscar 08, Calusa, and on to Oscar 88, which is Rio Vista, and a return to Kilo Sierra Tango Sierra. Rio Vista Airport is pretty close to Travis Air Force Base, and it is a thrill to see a C-130 flying nearby. Cross country went well, with only a hiccup of not having the correct endorsement signed off in the logbook before I could leave. That kept me on the ground for a bit. Weather was good. I was able to find the airports. That's always a good thing, to find the airports. The right airports, at least, right?
8: See, back in the day when I soloed and I did my cross country, there was no ADS-B tracking. So when I had to do it, my long cross country, and you go to 2 airports certain distance apart, all my instructor knew was that I was gone for X number of time. That's it. Didn't matter really where I went, technically.
0: Yeah.
8: Oh, yeah, I
0: you
8: landed
0: could have gone out there.
8: It's a great little airport.
0: Out of sight and just flew in circles.
8: Go to the next airport over, go grab a couple of beers.
0: Oh, that's perfect. Good advice.
3: Oh, no, I've heard a very similar story to that. Night flying used to be a dreaded thing in flying training, and there was a student who was so nervous, he taxied across the airfield and parked up, turned all his lights off, and just made the RT calls as he went around his imaginary Navex.
8: Perfect.
3: Reporting, and then taxied back. The only thing that he forgot was that he wouldn't have used all his gas. Yes, and when they came to fill the airplane, they went, hang on a minute.
8: Your radio signal was awfully strong for that whole flight.
0: Yeah. Dang, he hadn't thought of that. Yeah. Okay, so to finish off, so to speak, kick your own kayaks email. My plane goes into annual this month. With any luck, it won't be out of service too long. The check ride is not far off now. I'll keep you posted. Thanks for following my progress. Best regards, Tim Van Ram.
5: That's great, Tim.
0: Good to hear, Tim. Thank you for updating us on your progress. That's cool.
8: Awesome.
0: Yeah.
5: Awesome.
0: Okay.
5: Let's get to know you guys.
0: Okay, it's time to get to know us. What the heck? Let's do this button right here.

0: You want to just mention that you'll add Micah's...
1: No, I'm going to go ahead and play it because it's so much easier for me to do it in line than it is to do it after the fact. Yeah, it was kind of awkward the last show, sticking it in there, and I just didn't really have...
0: That's what she said. Stick it in there?
1: Yeah. Okay. Yeah, so it wasn't that easy sticking
2: it
1: in there.
2: That's what she said.
1: I know.
0: It's giving you the opportunity.
1: Quit laughing at me. All right. All right, so the first thing I'd like to do, where is getting to know us? Hang on, I can't find it. News. There we go. First thing I'd like to do is talk about this meetup that is scheduled. It's a joint meetup between, and not the kind of joints, no, not 420. because it's not 420.
3: Okay.
1: It's 517 in New Jersey. The Airplane Geeks and the Journey is the Reward podcasts are having a meetup. And they sent us in some, they're seeing if there are any APGers in the area that might want to attend. You know, I'm just going to let them say it because I'm just butchering the heck out of it.
4: Hey, Captain Jeff and crew. This is Brian and Micah from Airplane Geeks and the Journey is the Reward podcast.
5: And you know how we always think of all our podcasts as a family and how much we love each other and get along and love to visit? Well, we're going to have a meetup. The Journey is Reward and the Airplane Geeks together are going to have a meetup. And we wanted to invite the APG community because we love you guys too.
4: Since we're all one big happy family, why not?
5: Exactly. So on Sunday, May 17th at 4 p.m., we're having a meetup on the east coast of New Jersey, of all places. Why? Because Brian's wonderful mother is having her 91st birthday.
4: Yeah, and there's a really good chance that Max Flight from Airplane Geeks will be there. Micah, of course, you will be there. I will be there. And hopefully a whole bunch of airline pilot guy people will be at Charlie's Pizza Restaurant and Pub.
5: There's even a chance, if his health recovery is going really well, David Vanderhoof might make an appearance. And boy, would we love to see him.
4: Absolutely. So come on out and join us at the meetup.
5: Hope to see you there Sunday, May 17th, 4 o'clock Charlie's Pizza Restaurant and Pub, 1980 Route 37 West in Manchester Township, New Jersey. Bear in mind, it's a strip mall. So you have to pull into the strip mall first to find the place. But Brian says it's good, and I trust Brian.
4: And at least it's not a strip club. Wait, we might get more people to show up if it is.
5: That sounds interesting.
1: It does. Yeah. So there you go. So we will probably play that a couple more times, just in case you missed it on previous shows or whatever. So
6: unless
1: if you're in the
6: HR
1: area,
6: pulls the plug.
1: Yeah, that's possible too. Yeah. All right. Now I'm going to talk about another one of our hosts,
0: and co-hosts. Another meetup.
1: And another meetup, a very quick one in an airport, and this is RJ and Captain Dean Yoder, who met up, just bumped into each other. I don't think anybody was injured at the Atlanta Hartsfield.
0: Didn't he hear RJ's
1: Jackson
0: voice on the radio?
1: So he said that he was deadheading on a flight in I forgot where from where, but he was deadheading on a flight, and he heard this voice on the doing the PAs, and he said, that sounds like RJ. And then so after the flight, he went up there and said, hey, RJ, this is I'm a fellow APGer, and I don't remember exactly what the conversation was because he didn't tell me, but I'm just imagining it.
0: How do you stand Captain Jeff is what he said.
1: But Captain Dean has sent us at least one, but probably multiple pieces of feedback in the past. So he's an active listener and part of our APG community. So it's kind of cool to see. We have a picture that we're showing here in the video, and we'll have that. You're probably looking at it if you're, you know, using a podcast player that has chapter images available to it. If you're listening on Spotify and some of these other platforms, you're not. You just have to go to the little link there that says show notes for APG 705 to see this, and just scroll down until you get to the Getting to Know Us segment. And you can see their wonderful faces. Looks like they're having a good time. Yeah. So thank you, RJ, for sending that in. And let's see. The other thing is...
3: we don't have to talk about the other thing.
1: Okay. Well,
3: I was wrong. I'll cover it. I was wrong.
1: Well, why? In, why,

0: how are you wrong?
1: Because I was the one that said that Atlanta doesn't have ASDX.
0: Yeah, and I said,
1: but you really? Said it does. Yeah,
0: yeah.
1: Atlanta. So I was not being very clear. What I was trying to say was that we do not have transponders built into our vehicles that support ASDX. The airport itself has ASDX, and I apologize if I misconstrued or gave mistaken information.
0: Well, I thought that's what you meant when you said that there was no ASDX at Atlanta. I'm thinking, really?
1: They do still have the radar systems and all that to be able to track vehicles, but it's kind of like primary targets on a radar screen.
0: Gotcha,
1: so they don't have any identification information associated with it unless it has a transponder. So all they see for me is a vehicle. There's a car moving.
0: We really didn't make an error. We just made we just had to do a clarification.
1: Sure. Yeah, that sounds better.
0: Yeah, that's what we'll call it. Yeah.
1: And we're re-recording that part of the episode from the last week, and we'll take care of
0: that. No, we are not doing that. It's going to stay out there forever. And
2: we're above 50% again.
1: This is one of my favorite phrases, Tim. I thought I was wrong once. Turns out I was only mistaken.
0: Yeah. And I've also done my thing that I like to do. And that's pretty much it for me. So now we go to the next contestant on the Getting to Know Us show. Who is?
1: I'll go real quick.
0: All right.
1: Nothing. I think I
3: That's
1: flew.
3: That's what she said.
1: I flew once with our friend Steven, did some couple of approaches, went down and had lunch at Peach State last weekend. And that was quite a nice flight. Got to play in the clouds a little bit. Learned a new ATC cheat code, which I thought was pretty cool. Something that I had never heard specifically of, and that's called local IFR. So if you are filing an IFR flight plan and it goes between multiple sectors, there's required coordination between those sectors for your flight plan to go from Atlanta approach to Birmingham or Huntsville or Atlanta Center or whoever, any other facility. And the reason I found out about this, because I was having issues with my EFB on my tablet getting a flight plan to file. And so I picked up the phone and I called 1-800-WX-BRIEF and I filed a flight plan on the phone. And even that wouldn't show up in the system. So I don't know what was going on. Somebody did not want me to go flying that day. So I...
0: That's safety.
1: It was a natural safety system built into the... Yeah. So I ended up getting a hold of the phone number for the soup desk, the supervisor's desk at the Atlanta TRACON. So I called him up and spoke to a very nice guy. And I said, hey, are you guys having any weird issues, flight plans not populating or something, this, that, and the other? And he said, no, what's going on? I said, this is what I've been doing. He goes, okay, here's what I want you to do. He goes, are you ready to take off? I said, yeah. He goes, okay, as soon as you take off, and the weather had just gone VFR. So there was a very low cloud ceiling, but just enough that we could actually take off VFR, get in the air, and talk to Atlanta. So he said, I want you to take off, call me, and just ask for a local IFR. We don't have to go through all that. We don't care how many people you have on board. We don't care how many life rafts you have. We don't care how many socks you're wearing. None of that matters. Just call local IFR and tell them you're qualified and capable. And man, it was the smoothest thing ever. It was so much better than doing a pop-up IFR. When you ask for a pop-up IFR, you have to give them the colors of your airplane, what navigation equipment you have, all this stuff. You call up local IFR, hey, this is what I want to do. I want to go do this approach. And they're like, cool, squawk this, carry on. So really,
0: there's
1: really
0: your tip of the day.
1: There you go. Now that could be wrong. So, your mileage may vary, but it worked for me. So that was a neat thing that I learned. And speaking to a few other controllers out around the NAS, it is a known thing. It's maybe not as well known on the pilot side, but it's very well known on the air traffic control side. Because basically what it was is that my flight plan, I was staying at airports that were within the TRACON, the Atlanta's TRACON area. So I never had to go outside of a facility to talk to anybody else. They just literally passed my strip across the room as opposed to sending it out to another building. So that's what made it so easy. Other than that,
0: we'll publish an aviation vocabulary guide to go so people can understand all the things, so those words that you used that aren't pilots.
1: National Aerospace System. I don't remember what else. What are the terms? Sorry, TRACON. I'm bad about that. TRACON is the Terminal Radar
0: Control.
1: Terminal Radar Control Area. Thank you. Yes. Did I do any other?
2: Area control?
0: I think it's, yeah. I'm not sure about the area.
2: Terminal
0: area
2: control?
0: Ah, whatever.
1: No, area is, sure in, what is a TIRSA. That's a little bit different. But it's terminal radar control.
0: Sometimes anyway. We pilots kind of get into our lingo, you know, and forget that not everyone understands it. So there you go.
1: It doesn't matter what TRACON means. It's a TRACON. Anyway.
0: Yeah, it's a TRACON. Controllers. Yeah.
1: What was the other thing I was about? I was going to say something else, and then I lost it.
0: Oh, sorry. Threw you off.
1: Oh. That's okay. I finished my story, or finished my story. Finished my aircraft movement area license test. I officially have an AMA license for the Atlanta-Hartsfield-Jackson International Airport.
2: You're qualified.
1: It's Hartsfield-Jackson, Atlanta. Hartsfield-Jackson, Atlanta International Airport.
0: That's what I just say. Atlanta International. I try to say that.
1: Although,
0: and this show, I think I've already said Hartsfield like 10 times or something ridiculous.
1: They have it. Yeah. It's an acronym, HJAIA, and it's on everything. Oh, man. Anyway. Okay. I didn't quite get all the information. So on Wednesday, I woke up with a really bad sinus infection. My sinuses were just, they had left the building. And so I was miserable all day, but I had this appointment scheduled for 4:00 and it's all the way down at the airport. It's an hour away, but to get one of these appointments is kind of a process. It's a real thing. So if I didn't make this one, I would have had a couple of weeks, if not more. And so I was like, you know what? I just got to go down and take this test. I've studied my butt off. I know the test. It's not hard. I can be able to get in, get out, and I'll just suffer through driving to back and forth and I'll be okay. So loaded up on lots of the cold and sinus medication and made it down to the airport. And turns out I had to sit through a 90-minute training class of all the information that I'd already done multiple training classes about. And it turned into a 4-hour process. And I was miserable. I was very upset. But the great success was I left with my license in hand. So it worked out. But it was a miserable
0: day. So now you're an official Ask Me Anything.
1: You can ask me anything.
0: For AMA.
1: Probably going to give you the wrong answer.
0: Every time I hear that no AMA, answers, I'm thinking in the ask. YouTube influencer world, that means Ask Me Anything.
1: Oh, see, it always reminds me of the Academy of Model Aeronautics, which is the
0: Amarillo.
2: American Medical Association.
0: So many different things for AMA.
2: All right, let's get that Captain Nick, and then we can do some news.
0: Captain Nick, is he still awake?
2: Yeah, he is. Hello?
1: He's awfully still for being still awake.
0: Yeah, he's mesmerized by our conversation.
1: Hey, there he goes.
2: There he is. He's back.
3: Can you hear me now?
2: Yes.
3: Well, I was just trying to think of something to say, actually, because not much has happened for me either. But I did have a nice experience. Now, I'm not a great one for, mentioning products, but I have in the past talked about things like my walk-around torch. I love this German product. It's called a LED Lenser, and this I did more walk-arounds with this little torch. You can shake a stick at it.
1: For the rest of the world, he's not carrying something on fire. That's a flashlight.
3: Indeed. No, it's a torch. It's a torch. Horrible American language. So anyway, I've mentioned that in the past. Anyway, I saw this thing online and I thought, well, that's a bit expensive, but it looks like a fun thing. And what's more, it's a kit. So I bought it. Now, can I get this up in front of the screen? The cable's a little short. I don't know if it's going to focus.
0: Sounds
3: but
0: like a personal problem.
3: Yeah, exactly. I mean, but anyway, look there, you can see the bottom of it, or the top of it, I should say. But it is actually a clock. And, rather than being a hands, it tells you the time. So it currently says 25 past 10 in letters on the screen. And it's really novel, and I love it. And I went, oh, that's great. A little project, a little electronic project.
1: It is a much better way than just saying 10:25. You're right.
3: There you go.
0: Much more personal.
3: Indeed.
0: Informal.
3: And very British.
1: Do you have an atomic version of that that we could put in Jeff's RV?
0: Don't you start
3: well,
0: that.
3: He'd be a bit worried about the radiation, wouldn't he? I don't know.
2: Yeah, yeah.
3: But anyway.
0: It wouldn't have any effect on me now.
1: I'd have to reset it, though.
0: I wouldn't be able to tell the difference.
3: I assembled my little project, and then you've got a program, a Pico W Raspberry Pi computer, which is in it, and I must have made a mistake because I ended up unable to control it. So I got in touch with them on Facebook, and when I did a little delving, they're a family of, I'm assuming, brothers and sisters, one brother and a couple of three sisters, perhaps, and in varying ages, but all very young. And they are running this little business called gurgleapps.com. So Gurgle, as you would imagine, apps.com. And they build and sell this little fantastic little clock. And I did a Zoom call with Jason, who is the elder brother. And he must have just come home from school, and he talked me through setting this up properly, and it was quite complicated because there's an awful lot of software in there they've written, downloading bits and rewriting over the top of bits. But anyway, fantastic customer service. We got it going, and I'm absolutely delighted with it. And I was so chuffed, I thought I would mention it on the podcast, which, nice. You know, so if you're interested in a really novel desk clock, then have a look at gurgleapps.com for their world clock. And
1: I just looked at their website. No, that's really neat.
2: Nick, it's called a word clock, not a world clock. It's a word clock.
3: Oh, is it a
2: clock.
3: Word clock?
2: I'm looking at it.
0: Because it's words.
1: RGB word clock kick.
3: There you go. Okay.
1: Wi-Fi operated.
3: I must have misread that. Sorry about that. So thank you for correcting me, Liz. Yep. And so a little family affair, just trying to make, I guess, a few quid. But they all know their stuff. They're very good. They 3D print most of this, and with their dad's help, I gather. But they do it in all the software themselves.
2: That's
3: and
2: so cool.
3: I'm really chuffed. Anyway, that by the by.
2: Cover art?
3: Cover art. Yes, please. Let's. I'll have to look at the screen after. Ah, yes, I remember now. Cover art.
2: Yes, I remember it well.
3: Indeed. We were looking at Beckoning Cats to give you good luck. Called Maniki Nico are Beckoning Cats, and we were chatting that one of the podcasts we know about uses these in the background, so when the swinging arm stops, they know that their feet has frozen, which I thought was kind of novel.
0: I think it was Captain Stefan was talking about that.
2: Yeah, he was,
0: right?
2: Yeah.
3: That's
2: yeah.
3: right. Very good. And we were having an awful lot of very close calls. We were talking about incidents.
0: This is the actual photo from that Nashville incident where the guy was going right in front of the other. Yeah.
3: Oh, yeah, absolutely. So anyway, I thought, well, that's a great chance here to get some good luck going in the world of aviation. So we've got a pair of Beckoning Cats, and we need more lucky cats. Now, where's all the little hidden Easter eggs? Can you see a logo in there, anybody?
1: It's got a tramp stamp.
3: A what?
0: An APG
1: tattoo just above the waist is known as a tramp stamp.
3: Yeah, if you look at the top left-hand corner of the U for lucky.
2: Okay.
3: Top left-hand branch. Oh, there you go. It's just sticking out of the cat's tail. is half a logo. And if you go to the next one, sticking out of the next cat's tail, which is just to the... by matching the top of the stamp. S, There's the other half of the
2: letter. Ah. Man, that is cryptic.
3: Wow. Oh, exactly.
1: And a golden penguin I spy there, too, I think.
3: There, well done. You spotted the penguin.
2: Yeah, there he is.
3: Yeah, there he is.
2: He's got his arm up. He's got his little flapper.
3: Yeah, he's also
2: up.
3: A beckoning penguin this week.
2: He's got week. His flapper. So, that's so, great.
0: Not seen penguin. Those in the shops. But,
2: love it.
1: Very rare. Very rare. Lucky penguin.
3: I must admit, I'd much rather have a beckoning penguin than a beckoning cat, but especially a beckoning jackass.
0: I'd rather have a beckoning beaver.
3: There you go. No accounting for taste, Jeff. Did you find the show number, everybody?
2: Is it in the collar here?
3: Yeah, it is in the collar.
0: Yeah,
3: the little pattern in the collar, there's a 705 in there. There you go.
2: Well done, Nick.
3: Nice. But thanks for the good suggestions for the beckoning cat show art.
2: All righty.
0: Very nice. All right.
2: Well done.
0: Good. We're finished with that segment, which means that we only. Coffee fund. Yeah, we can do that. We can. Yeah. Hang on. Let me get back here and push this button.
4: Johnny, how much more coffee?
5: No thanks.

0: Cup. Oh, yeah. The Coffee Fund. It's your way to support the show financially. And if you do that, if you become a new contributor or like a new patron or a new contributor to our Coffee Fund system, then we talk about you in a nice way on this segment of the show. Nobody to talk about this week, sadly, but it's still open and available to you if you want to support us financially. Two different ways. One is the PayPal, old-fashioned, old OG way of contributing. Most people use it for a one-off, two-off, whatever, every now and then kind of contribution. We do have a handful of people that are using it in a recurring fashion as well. 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So information about those two methods to join the Coffee Fund Cadre or the Coffee Bar Club, please head over and visit our website, airlinepilotguy.com/coffee. You'll receive instructions about how to do it there. You'll be glad you did. And we will, too.
1: Cool.
0: All right.
1: All right.
0: Now it's time for some news.

0: stand by for news.
1: All right. We receive, or we are going to use a New York Times created 3D model to visualize the sight lines of this LaGuardia crash, the CRJ-900 and the firefighting vehicle. And I just was fascinated by this. It was great work by
2: great
1: the New York Times.
2: That did,
1: recreation, yeah. So, and we have, I think, three or four videos, one, two, three, four videos that I'll be playing to show, to illustrate what they may have been seeing in the fire truck and in the aircraft right just prior to the crash. The rapidly approaching plane that collided the rapidly approaching plane that collided with a fire truck at New York's LaGuardia Airport last month was most likely hard for the firefighters to see, a New York Times analysis has found. They were navigating in the rain on a taxiway that was angled away from the oncoming plane. Because the plane had just touched down, the pilots and the firefighters were left with very little time to react. The collision killed both pilots and was the first deadly crash at the airport in over three decades. The two firefighters, who were rushing to another emergency, survived with injuries. The Times built a 3D model, interviewed aviation experts, and analyzed flight data, video footage of the crash, and air traffic control audio, all to answer a critical question. What could the firefighters see? The two firefighters were driving on Taxiway Delta in the lead vehicle of a convoy that had been dispatched to assist with an emergency on the other side of the airport from the fire station. Their fire truck, a type that can weigh upward of 60,000 pounds when fully loaded, is designed with the driver's seat in the center, in part to offer better visibility. The other firefighter typically sits to the right of the driver. The air traffic control tower had cleared an Air Canada Express jet to land on runway 4. About 2 minutes later, the tower cleared the truck to cross the same runway using Taxiway Delta. 11 seconds later, the tower called back with an urgent warning to stop, but the truck kept moving. It is unclear if the firefighters in the truck heard the warnings. Okay, so we're going to look at the driver's perspective first, and the second... the second firefighter would have had a better view, but for him, the plane would most likely not have stood out as a moving object until it grew closer to the truck. Even as the plane was approaching, it would have stayed in roughly the same position in his field of view, making the plane more difficult to track than if it had been moving across his line of sight. This is a familiar phenomenon, and Captain Nick has, and we've talked about it many times on this show, but Captain Nick in particular has mentioned this many times, this phenomenon documented in aviation and maritime navigation, in which an object approaching on a collision course can appear to be stationary until the last moment when it seems to suddenly grow in size. Here is what the view for the second firefighter would have been, or could have been, if he had been leaning forward slightly with his head turned about 90 degrees to the right and looking toward the plane. So if you'll... It's throw up. That up there, Liz. Okay, thank you, because I'm not looking at that. And here we go. I'm going to hit this button here. And okay, this is what the firefighter sitting in that center seat might see. And it's saying the plane is kind of obscured by the firefighter sitting on the right side, in the right seat. Shall I play that again? Okay. There we go. He's looking, but doesn't see the airplane because the firefighter sitting on the right seat is blocking, his head's blocking the view of the airplane.
2: So shouldn't the guy in the right seat have been looking too, though?
1: Well, yeah, I think so. Liz, let's talk about that. The second firefighter's perspective. Crash footage shows that there was one vehicle in the convoy initially traveling alongside the fire truck, and it may also have blocked the firefighter's view of the runway before it came to a stop about 7 seconds before the crash. Based on the available evidence, there's no way to know with certainty where the firefighters were looking in the seconds before the crash. The runway where the crash occurred is bidirectional, meaning planes can approach one at a time for landing in both directions. As a result, the firefighters would not necessarily have been able to assume the direction of oncoming planes.
3: Disagreement with that one.
1: I know.
3: Turning an airport around is not. That's a incorrect statement.
1: Yeah, I agree. But But these journalists, maybe they didn't quite grasp how that might be a stretch.
3: It's one of the things, the way we refer to a runway. So that runway was
1: 422.
3: 422, yeah. You don't refer to it as runway 22 if they're landing on 4. You refer to it as runway 4. And that, that is kind of an important distinction, is that they did have a clue which direction to look because they were cleared to cross runway 4.
1: Yeah.
3: All the signage, their knowledge of the airport, they know where the approach end of runway 4 is. That is a clue of where to look. So, sorry. Little side note.
1: Okay. Yeah, that's good. Good side note. The two firefighters, Sergeant Michael Orsio and Officer Adrian Baez, who were hospitalized along with about 40 others, did not respond to requests for comment. The Port Authority of New York and New Jersey, which runs LaGuardia Airport and its fire rescue unit, declined to comment. Yeah, a lot of litigation, I'm sure, and lawsuits and that kind of thing. So the lead fire truck had been driving along a taxiway that was angled away from the direction of the oncoming plane. This means that the plane was approaching off the right rear section of the truck, where it would have been difficult for the firefighters to see, instead of his direct right-hand side. As a result of the angle, the driver would have had a difficult time. Okay, wait a minute. I don't think that's where I wanted to go here. Okay. I think maybe I must have scrolled past the other.
3: Was there a video view of the...
1: The second firefighter. Yeah, I thought for some reason it's no longer in the article that I'm referring, but I do have the video in the keynote. So let me move to that. Here we go.
3: The note was the video shows the estimated speeds of the truck and the plane is above the part that you read.
1: Okay, thank you. Well, let's look at what the second in this simulation may have seen. Okay, ready?
2: Yep.
1: All right, so here's the Air Canada jet. This is guy in the right seat. If he had been looking to his right about 90 degrees, that would have been what he saw. But as the article mentions, there's no way to know, really, where they were looking.
3: One other thing about this is that that's not what he saw, because that's a very clearly outlined airplane. This was at night in the rain. He saw three or four white lights among a sea of white lights.
1: Exactly.
3: So I don't know that that's a fair argument that he could, because you can clearly see the airplane, and that's not real life.
1: And this next one here is kind of a bird's eye view and 5,000 foot above view of the runway 04, I should say, and the fire truck on Delta crossing, and kind of get an idea of the converging the speeds and the divergent angle that the fire truck was in relation to the CRJ-900 landing on runway 04. So he's coming up, touchdown, 1,400 feet later would be the impact with the fire truck. Boom. Okay. Mm-hmm. And finally, they have put together the simulation to see possibly what the CRJ pilots would have seen.
2: So this is the first officer's side,
1: No, this is the captain's side, I believe. If I'm looking at this correctly.
3: Yeah, this looks like the left side of the aircraft.
1: Yeah, left side. Okay. Yeah. And they're touching down, and they see the fire truck coming from the left, and then, boom. Yeah. Probably thinking that this fire truck was going to stop. Because obviously they see me, right? No.
2: And I have the runway, right?
1: Yeah. So, anyway, I thought that was a really interesting article and 3D modeling simulation there to kind of get an idea of what it's possible that they would have been able to see during this incident.
3: I think comments? The more that comes out about this incident, there's a little bit of... You know, to lay blame is not the right thing, but...
1: Place blame?
3: Yeah, okay.
1: Or contributing...
3: I don't like the word blame. I don't want to put blame on this, but...
4: Learning lessons.
3: Yeah, the least culpable party, in my opinion, of this is the firefighters. They had the least visibility, the least likeliness of being able to see that aircraft... The least likelihood of having the situational awareness to know that there was an airplane landing, because they're not on that frequency until they're immediately asking for something. So they're not, it's not like other airplanes where they have to be listening to that frequency the whole time. And a basic SA is paying attention to the other stuff that's talking, building not that. Just you, situational awareness.
1: Yeah.
3: So I think they had the least responsibility for this. They were operating on the trust of the air traffic controller that told them they were cleared across the runway. I'd argue there's equal levels of responsibility between the pilot and, I mean, the air traffic controller, he made the mistake. The pilots had just as much of an opportunity to prevent this mistake by having the situational awareness and paying attention to, hey, he just cleared somebody to cross our runway. Is that right? But we heard it in the cockpit voice recorder, so we know it was audible to them.
1: Yeah.
3: Unknown if they paid attention to it or if they recognized that was what was happening. So, but the least responsible of the group, in my opinion, is the firefighting crew.
1: Well, this next news item kind of ties in with all of that. Also from the New York Times, the headline, Port Authority to Install Tracker Not Used During Deadly LaGuardia Crash. Federal investigators have said that the lack of a transponder on a fire truck played a role in a deadly collision with an Air Canada Express jet at LaGuardia. They said on Tuesday that it will install trackers on rescue vehicles at its three major airports after investigators faulted the agency for not having the recommended devices on a fire truck during a deadly collision with a jet at LaGuardia. In a preliminary report on the deadly crash issued last week, the National Transportation Safety Board highlighted the fire truck's lack of transponder that would have constantly sent signals about its location to LaGuardia's air traffic control tower. The device would have connected with an existing automatic warning system, which could have alerted controllers to the impending collision with an Air Canada Express jet, the investigators said. On Tuesday, James Allen, a spokesman for the Port Authority, said it would be expanding the use of the devices recommended by the Federal Aviation Administration to its major airports after testing them at Newark Liberty Airport last year. He said that Port Authority recognized that transponder technology can provide an additional layer of visibility on top of existing surface surveillance systems that already track ground movements. He said the Port Authority will be expanding that capability across our airports, building on the technology already in place. Now, Captain Nick, it was this article that you were reading, right, that you thought something kind of jumped out at you regarding a statement made?
4: Yeah, it did. And it brings up the point that seeing the aircraft was far from the only clue that the fire truck driver would have had that he was not clear to enter the runway, despite the fact he'd received a clearance from the controller. And that was the presence of the runway entry lights, the RELs. There are a series of red lights along the center line of the taxiway leading up to the runway along Delta. And there's probably a couple of hundred feet of these lights, but they're a significant indicator that the runway is occupied. It's an autonomous system, a computer controlled, based on the fact that it recognizes an aircraft has or is landing, and the runway is currently dangerous for a vehicle to enter. And the fire truck would have more or less run the full length of the taxiway up to the runway with these red lights illuminated. And the whole purpose of this lighting system is to prevent aircraft or vehicles entering the runway when the runway is occupied and it would be dangerous to do so. So I do wonder why they weren't checking these lights as they ran up to the runway, and their attention was obviously elsewhere. And I don't quite understand the point of having these lights if the drivers aren't trained to check for their presence and use it as an indicator that the runway is not safe to enter. And we as pilots are briefed that it doesn't matter what the air traffic controller has said. If the runway lights, these warning lights have turned red, you don't proceed, you stop. So I do wonder if the fire truck drivers had the same briefings. I mean,
3: I'm looking for that part about the Is it
4: well,
3: in,
4: I've
3: in
4: been
3: this article,
4: rereading it, and I'm trying to find it.
1: Maybe
4: now.
1: It was a different article.
4: But
1: I don't know.
4: But it was. Okay. It actually said they were allowed to ignore the presence of the painted surface indicators. So I think they're referring to the lines across the taxiway that would normally be the stop indicators.
3: So
4: not these rails, but the rails are in the preliminary, indicating that they were illuminated, and they only extinguished at the point at which the truck entered the runway. Up to all that way up down the taxiway that the truck was proceeding towards the runway, they were illuminated. And in accordance with their programming, the aircraft at that point was so close to them as they entered the runway that the automatics, with only seconds to go before the aircraft crossed, turned those lights off so that they wouldn't deter an aircraft that was proceeding, taxiing behind the landing aircraft to go ahead. So there was plenty of time for those runways to be seen and acted upon. Those runway lights, those warning lights.
3: Yeah, having not read that article, the part you said about them being able to ignore painted markings and things like that, the firefighters in Atlanta have a letter of agreement. They have an LOA with the airport that in an emergency, they get to go and stage at certain places on the movement area, meaning on active taxiways, without having to contact ground control for that clearance. But that's only in very specific scenarios. They have a very specific route to get there. It does not include crossing any runways, that kind of thing. So I wonder if there's some conflation happening there with a letter of agreement like that. It would blow my mind if there was an LOA that said that firefighting vehicles or any vehicles could cross an active runway without permission. But there are some painted markings that you can ignore.
1: I don't think that's what he was saying. I think he was saying that they did receive.
3: This is a separate comment to what we're talking about, the lights.
1: Okay.
3: Yeah, yeah. Gotcha. The lights I agree with. If there were runway stop bars, the red lights there, that's something we have at Atlanta as well. When the stop bars are lit, it is not a question. It's not a discussion. It doesn't matter if you have permission. Yeah, it's very clear that you do not cross the red lights.
1: No matter what they're saying in the control tower to you on the radio.
2: In the preliminary, correct. It said they were lit, right? I think it's
3: said. Well, so I'm wondering what system, because there's a couple of different versions of that system. The red stop bars are a very specific thing, that it is a row of red lights. You do not cross those red lights. There are standardized lighting that the runway, the centerline lights in the taxiway are normally green. As you approach a runway entrance or a crossing, they start alternating green and white, just to indicate, it's another indication that you're approaching a runway. And I don't
4: in the
3: know
4: preliminary report, they have pictures or photographs of the actual lights.
3: They do, okay.
4: And I'll have to go back and look at it that. Is a pair of lights that go down the center line, one either side, like the centerline lights do, but this is an additional row of lights on either side of the centerline lights that illuminate red. And
3: gotcha.
4: They stretched quite a way back down Delta, all the way up to the edge of the runway.
3: I gotcha.
4: That would be
3: a significant clue.
4: Yeah. So despite the fact that they had problems seeing the aircraft, these lights are right in front of them. And they know that they were illuminated on the night when this aircraft landed, because they have video of them illuminated. So I do wonder why they I can quite understand sometimes if your attention is drawn away, but if you're disciplined to check everything you need to check to safely cross a runway, and this is something we alluded to with the passenger, not the passenger, the other fire personnel beside the driver. When we were in a cockpit and we were going to cross a live runway, we would both look and we would both clear with each other that we were happily, that it was visually safe to cross. And if I had a jump seat passenger, I would include him in this. So if I had three guys on the flight deck, all three of us, and I would need verbal agreement from all three or even all four of us in the old days, and we used to have lots of pilots, that it was safe to cross. I don't know if the same procedures are well done. You found them, Liz. Liz has popped them up.
1: No, Jeff. That was me.
4: Jeff. Yeah. Oh, well done, Jeff. You found them. It looks like it's a single line of red lights. I might have misled you saying there was other, but it's beside the existing taxiway lights, and it's a red light that appears there. But anyway, it's an indication. It's when it's safe to proceed. But we used to have a specific drill when we crossed the runway, in that everyone looked and everyone cleared. And I wonder whether there were people on that fire truck who had nothing better to do than to help do that, and whether they briefed it, and whether that was a normal procedure for them every time they crossed a runway. I don't know. I hope I'm not doing them a disservice by suggesting that. But if they didn't do it, then we used to do it on the aircraft, on the flight deck. Surely that would be a safe thing for them to have done as well.
1: Yeah. We're going to find out as the investigation continues. I'm sure they'll mention several of the things that we're talking about on today's episode and the
4: horrible
1: previous
4: thing is that we're kind of disparaging people, and we don't mean to do that.
1: No, we don't.
4: All we're trying to do here is drive our way to a safer world in aviation, and if that means adopting new procedures or changing the way we do things, then that's the way what we have to do.
1: Yeah. All right, Liz, what do you think? C?
2: Yeah, C, and then I think we'll wrap.
1: Okay. So we have a final report now issued by the National Transportation Safety Board of the incident that occurred in Naples, Florida, on Interstate 75 on February 9th, 2024, a Hopajet Challenger crash. The airplane was turning toward the final approach course about 5 miles northeast of the destination airport when a master warning light illuminated on the glare shield, and 1 second later, a corresponding red message was displayed on the engine indicating and crew alerting system, we call it ICAS, with an engine oil voice advisory. 23 seconds later, while the airplane was about 1,000 feet pressure altitude and 122 knots on a shallow intercept angle for the final approach course, the crew announced to the airport air traffic control tower, lost both engines, emergency. I'm making an emergency landing. The tower controller acknowledged the transmission, cleared the airplane to land. Shortly after, a flight crew member replied, we're clear to land, but we're not going to make the runway. We've lost both engines. The airplane touched down on a highway while in a slight left bank. It then veered right, traveled off the highway. The airplane's right wing struck a non-frangible highway sign. The airplane then veered further to the right and impacted a concrete sound barrier wall. A post-crash fire ensued, and the cabin attendant and two passengers were able to egress through the baggage compartment door in the tail section of the airplane. The two flight crew members were fatally injured, and one ground occupant sustained a minor injury. You'll recall that we talked about this when they issued the preliminary report and some other accident investigation releases as they were investigating this thing. I'm not saying that very well. Sorry, it's the drugs; they're getting to me. But one of the things that they were really, placing a lot of interest and focus on was, of course, the engines. Why did both engines stop operating, stop producing thrust? Almost, simultaneously. That's weird. That's like, what are the chances, right? So, Captain Nick, I think that you're probably better prepared than I to kind of address what it is that they determined about these engines. Why did they stop? What's happening here?
4: Yeah, this is interesting. And I'm not particularly familiar with the engine type, so I'm going to talk in general terms. But the first thing to note is that they had the engines at idle approaching the point where they had the engine failures. And this was completely consistent with the profile they had previously flown to the same airport So when they examined the data from the two flights, they found that in the previous flight, they'd had the engines in a very low power setting at this point as they were turning on to the final intercept point, and then they increased power to hold the glide path and keep their speed at normal so that they could progress to land. Now, from this idle position, they discovered that when they advanced the throttles, they demanded more power, but the engines refused to accelerate. And that was the kind of issue that the engines had that prevented them from giving power to accelerate and hold their speed, and what caused them to drop low and subsequently do this very amazing crash landing where, very sadly, both pilots died. And the important thing here is to realize that they got the engine core, the N2 speeds, back to about 60 to 65%, somewhere around there. And then the RPMs remain constant despite the fact that the throttle command was increasing. And at that point, the N2 is, we're talking here, is the speed measured of the particular section of the compressor blades at the front of the engine. The N2 rolled back and decreased to a sub-idle state, and the inter-turbine temperature, the ITT, increased. Now, this is completely consistent with a stall of the engine. Now, those spinning blades at the front of the engine, they need to have airflow going through them to compress, to push into the burning section of the engine, and whereupon the combustion takes past, it blows out the back, the turbine which drives the front end is powered, and thrust is achieved. When you don't get airflow through the front of the engine, but you're still pumping fuel in, then the fuel's going to burn, but it's not going to be thrust out of the back, and the temperature of these in the core of the engine will rise significantly, and that is exactly what's happened. So why have the blades on the front of the engine rolled back to this sub-idle? And when they say sub-idle, the speed of the engine is idle, so when it drops below idle but still rotating, it's sub-idle. Okay, so when they examined the sets of blades, not the spinning set, but the stationary set that is in between each spinning set, guide vanes, when they looked at those, they discovered a problem on both engines. Now, the problem really was these guide vanes, they twist and set new angles depending upon the demands of the engines. And they're really there to guide the airflow onto the set of blades that are behind them. So they just keep the airflow flowing smoothly through the engine and continue allowing them to be continually there to be compressed so that we end up with our combustion engine. And when those guide vanes don't move into the correct position, they're just like a wing. They will stall. And when they stall, the airflow is interrupted, and that smooth flow of air through the engine stops.

0: Hola,
1: hola.
0: Hola, hola, hola. Welcome out to the single.
1: Yeah.
0: Little Billy Idol.
1: Boy, man.
0: Doing good, pulling down the clips. Okay, the people on the stream, they can wait.
1: I'm fucked up. I've been, you know, mostly in bed the past couple, 3 days. So I'm going to be a little little rocky.
0: Uh-oh.
1: Yeah.
0: Downloading attachments now. You didn't even say you were dangerous.
1: Oh, fuck Google. I'm very dangerous. I'm lethal.
0: What do they know?
1: They know shit.
0: Let me put the clips in the... Here, give me... It's hard to get down to the desktop sometimes. You're amazed how many things are open at once.
1: Oh, yeah. I looked at my wife's phone

0: close 99.9% of them.
1: Fuck yeah.
0: Extracting the clips. Bum, bum, bum. Right. Do you really want to? Yes, yes, I do. Then I can delete the zip folder. The trolls are in the troll room ready to have fun.
1: All right.
0: We got Billy. We can eject Billy Idol and do the intro.
2: The U.S. strikes back, killing a member of the Islamic State.

0: Welcome to Planet Rage, the intersection of insanity and madness. Here are your hosts, Larry Blydner and Darren O'Neill.
1: Hey, Larry, welcome to episode 221.
2: 221, baby. Yeah.
1: That means the next show will be 222. Woo!
2: Yeah, there was a really shitty drama con. Yeah, I guess drama on TV when I was a kid, some school shit. And the show title's Room 222.
1: Sounds like a boring show title.
2: Yeah, like, and if you were, you know, under 30 and didn't have brain damage and watched that, you're an automatic idiot. And who the fuck would watch that?
1: Was it on PBS?
2: No, this is on, you know, probably CBS or NBC or ABC or one of the three. Room 222.
1: That's even worse.
2: Yeah.
1: Over this past week, 10 people shot and killed in the city of Chicago, 28 shot and wounded.
2: Okay, it's respectable numbers.
1: It did, the clock did regress a little bit, so they must have had an okay week last week. But now it's one person shot every 5 hours and 24 minutes, one person murdered every 21 hours and 5 minutes, although I did see where we pull these statistics from heyjackass.com, a valuable resource to anybody that wants to follow the crime in Chirac. The Saturday, the day before Mother's Day, the biggest murder day of the year so far. Woo!
2: Well, I have a prediction. I think that Brandon, you know that one, you're the guy I'm talking about.
1: Yeah, Mayor Brandon Johnson.
2: Brandon Dickface. You know, it's not going to be long, I believe, until he sort of sweeps homicides into the same bin as teen trends.
1: Ah, yes.
2: Right? Yes, teen trends.
1: We can't call them homicides. We have to call them people deciding to no longer live after eating a bullet.
2: Yeah.
1: But the people in the troll room, noagenda.stream, when we do these shows live, they're worried. Did you catch the hentavirus? Because you just said before we went on that you've been in bed for a few days.
2: I have. I don't know what the fuck. I don't think it's haunted because I'm still breathing. But did a lot of travel. I hate air travel the most.
1: Oh, yeah.
2: And it seemed like every fourth fucking asshole on the planes was hacking some shit. And I turned to my wife and said, this isn't good. I don't like this. I'm taking a train. I'm going to drive.
1: Right.
2: Cycle. I don't give a fuck. I just don't want to be in here.
1: Yeah, it's a small area.
2: Yeah. It's a germ tube. And they have their bullshit about, oh, so say it's clean. The fuck you. It's not. It is not.
1: You might be safe from the guy five rows behind you, but that's irrelevant. I mean, I know Correct. They suck the air out and it's filtered, you know, Bullshit. But that's still
2: not... When's the last time they cleaned a filter? Do we know that?
1: No, never. No. They're like, what never. Filter?
2: That's not, you were correct, sir. Never is just right.
1: What filter? What when they say it's filtered the air, but I don't know where it's filtered.
2: Right, exactly.
1: Somewhere.
2: And the other thing that's just so fucking retarded is the lack of uniformity and consistency with TSA procedures. I mean, this is a fucking federal agency, but everybody's doing their own thing.
1: It's like every really airport, yeah.
2: Yeah. You know, so it's, oh, take your belt off. It's take your belt off in Memphis, but leave it on in Baltimore. And take your computer out in fucking Puerto Rico, but leave it in the box, you know, in the backpack. It's just so, it's such a fucking joke. It's all kabuki theater bullshit. If attention world, if you think you're safer because

0: those people, you're fucking stupid.
1: Period. No, it's not hard for the people that want to sneak things by TSA.
0: Not a bit.
1: To do so. And one, then you're assuming that nobody that is working the TSA line can be paid off. You know, I mean, that's the other. It's like you're thinking about this in so many levels and how things, it's like what are considered dangerous things getting on a flight. Mm. You know, now you, oh, wait, you have very little nail clippers. No, that's dangerous. You can't bring those. Mm. There was a time you could bring a Bowie knife on a, and nobody thought twice about it.
0: But
1: they would give you steak
0: and
1: knives.
0: And think of this, just, and even you know, from nail clippers to steak knives aside, the fact that for 20 fucking years, were dangerous.
1: What were
0: they? And then one day, I'll leave your shoes on. They're okay. No danger.
1: You fuck cut off. Out there. What was dangerous?
0: You just fuck off.
1: They're going for
0: your
1: you.
0: Shoes.
1: Oh, yeah. And for me, a size 15, I'm like, I could probably hide a few bombs in those things. But
0: you probably could. And even one of them in the hand is the equivalent of a blackjack. I mean, it's got some heft to it, I'm sure. The 15. Even my 11 and a halfs aren't bad.
1: But it's insane. I mean, again, this was, I guess, make some people feel better so they can, everybody can be inconvenienced.
0: Yes.
1: And it also says to you, our system of knowing who is getting on the airplane sucks, because you should be able to know before somebody even gets on the airplane if they're a threat to the point to where they're going to want to try to bring down the airplane.
0: Right.
1: No, we'll go through. You take out. I remember when they used to make you turn your laptop on or your MP3 player. Like, is this, what does this do? Is it real?
0: It's something from Frankenstein's lab.
1: Well, and then it was always something that I had considered, because I'm like, well, you could really have a decent amount of room inside the the laptops are almost paper thin now, but back when nobody was really paying much attention, you could fit a decent amount of explosives inside of a laptop.
0: Probably, yeah.
1: But nobody ever did that, so I wonder why, huh?
0: Why? And then the latest thing for the past, not so late, maybe at least a year or two now, but, look into the camera while I take your picture. And I always opt out. And it's really funny, you know where you are just by the reaction on the guy on the other side of that camera. If you're in fucking Connecticut or Philly, right, they take it personal. Like you just said, suck my ass.
1: Why don't you, what do you have to hide, mister?
0: Yeah. If you're in fucking Memphis or south of there, they almost wink at you like, yeah, fuck the pictures. Yeah, I'll look at your, really, it's so clear. It's so fucking clear. Yeah.
1: It is a different world.
0: Different world.
1: Red states and blue states are not the same.
0: And never will be.
1: Well, that is the whole joke of the politics right now. And even I heard people arguing again the other day about the Electoral College versus the popular vote. And I'm like, I don't know, any Democrat that thinks it's a done deal that if they can get the popular vote to be the thing rather than the Electoral College, which I don't see happening, but let's just pretend for a minute that you can make that happen.
0: Right.
1: I don't think they have the cakewalk that they believe they do. And I know you and I have talked about it, but people don't listen to every show. They should. But there are a lot of people. I know people here in Illinois, and I used to have people that, well, besides you, other buddies that lived in California, and it's like, well, you know, voting for president, we're never going to win. The president, the Republican president's never going to win the state of California. It's never going to win the state of Illinois. It's never going to win the state of New York. So you have a lot of people in those metropolitan areas that just decide they're not going to vote. And I think it would be a good thing to make their vote count. I'm not so sure that we shouldn't have a popular vote at this point instead of the Electoral College, because it would make cheating a lot harder. Because right now you only have to cheat in the areas where it's so close that it can be swung.
0: Yeah.
1: I don't think it's going to happen, but
0: we're going to find out in LA very soon. This guy that's going after Karen Bassel. Wow, he's great.
1: Have you seen his videos?
0: Yeah.
1: I like Corolla's pointing out, we played his clip. I don't have anything for today's show, but he's, again, showing that nothing has been built after those fires. He called what was going to happen.
0: Oh, yeah, he predicted that perfectly. And she is a commie. I mean, it's unbelievable. No, where's Spencer Pratt? Who the fuck is that? So it's going to be very interesting to see, because last time around, her opponent was a guy named Rick Caruso, who, if he's not a billionaire, he's damn close. I mean, within 37 cents. And Rick's been around a long time. He's probably in his early 60s. He's almost like a West Coast Trump, though not as flamboyant, right? He's a real estate guy, primarily malls. And I fucking hate malls, except for Rick Caruso's. They were actually a destination. They were totally pleasant to visit. You know, you didn't even know you're in a mall. They were so cleverly put together. And he ran against that bitch, and he outspent her 10-1. And he got his ass kicked. She had like a 70% plurality. It was fucking sickening.
1: Yeah, because they're like, well, we're just going to keep voting for the same thing because we're...
0: Yeah. Yeah. So it's interesting, this Pratt guy, he and his crew are obviously, you know, social media mavens, and the videos they're doing are fucking incredibly...
1: Okay, you're dropping out again. There's like
0: ever, and this guy's rap is great. So Caruso never did shit on social media. Okay, last time out. So this guy's right in her wheelhouse of all of the electorate, really. And it's gonna be fascinating because I couldn't imagine somebody doing a better online campaign than this guy's doing right now at any level, presidential, local, mayoral, whatever. It's stunning how fucking good this guy's work is.
1: And I'm monitoring here. You keep dropping out, so I don't know. The man's trying to keep you off the internet today, I think.
0: I'm sure that's true.
1: But the
0: coming at me, Darren.
1: This is the way that elections are going to be won and lost now. I don't know if everybody has completely caught up with that. No longer regular radio and television ads. Those are so far gone.
0: No, it's not lawn signs or bumper stickers, that's for damn sure. Yeah.
1: And it's going to be these stupid memes that are going to be created by AI, and it's going to all depend on which side is going to get their message blanketed over the internet on a greater scale.
0: Yeah.
1: So a lot of it is going to come down to just what is more interesting. You know what?
0: Just dropped out. Where's this dropout happening? Is it on my end, or you got meters over there to tell you what's happening, Darren? What's going on
1: here? That's what I'm trying to see here. The round trip right now is 55 milliseconds. I don't know. Let me refresh this browser here. It may drop out. So if so, you just reconnect
0: to go along with that little harp thing.
1: Let's see here. Bum bum bum bum. Always something fun. It's always trying to keep you down. We got this back, so we got to reconnect. So we'll see if this works any better.
0: Okay. All right,
1: technology—it's always something great, you know.
0: Oh, yes, that's true.
1: But it's going to depend on who's going to win the social media wars, which is terrifying.
0: It is terrifying. But what's really good is Karen really sucks at it. I saw her blurb this morning, and it was her. It was as stupid as something from Eric Swalwell. Remember him?
1: Yeah.
0: And it was Magic Johnson, who was a fantastic basketball player, and I've heard a very nice guy. Also, was the single worst host of any talk show in history. Magic was so bad. They gave him a talk back in the early 90s.
1: I remember
0: everybody in right. Remember?
1: Yes.
0: Right. Everybody in L.A. had a talk show on TV except me. And so I watched them all. Chevy Chase was awful.
1: Yeah. Yes,
0: but Magic topped the shit out of him for being bad. And like, I think they canceled after 8 days or something. But in one of his shows that I tuned in, he actually was talking to some guest for 3 or 4 minutes. And then he says to him, so what's your favorite color? Yeah. And it wasn't meant as a joke. So anyway, there's Magic totally in the what's your favorite color zone alone on a stage, you know, saying, rambling about bullshit. And then suddenly he turns and like a surprise, like fucking Karen just parachuted in from Topeka. Oh, Karen, oh, you know, and it's big huggy and kissy and I love you. And then all this shit about I'm voting for you and you've done so much for LA. Well, guess what? No, you're not voting for her. You're not voting for her magic because you don't live in Los Angeles.
1: Ooh.
0: Yeah, you live in Beverly Hills. That's an incorporated village. You can't vote in the city elections. You have your own fucking mayor. So she's a retard. I mean, okay, you're going to get it celeb firepower? Do it. But not with a guy who can't vote for you and says he can.
1: No, if I'm Johnny B had a talk show for like 3 days too, remember?
0: Did he really?
1: Yes.
0: No shit.
1: A lot of them never worked out. I mean, that was the problem.
0: Most didn't. No, it was terrible.
1: But this is the problem when the population keeps putting these same types of people in charge. There's a whole thing going on in Chicago. This is a clip from a YouTube person. Her name is Amala Expunobi.
0: Oh, come on.
1: That's her name. She is, I'm guessing she's late 20s, early 30s, a black woman who is actually making all of the Democrats mad because she's not falling for the Democrat mind virus across a wide variety of issues, but she was covering, I thought this was interesting, a Walgreens closing on the south side of Chicago.
2: This Walgreens has been in the Chatham neighborhood for decades, a place where residents could walk and pick up their prescription. That will soon change as Walgreens says it's closing its doors for good.
3: Do right by us. Thank you, my brother. Do right by us.
2: They're making their message clear and known walking inside the Walgreens.
4: What do you mean, do right by us, do right by us, do right by yourselves, okay? Your community members are robbing this Walgreens. They're making it unsafe for the workers of the Walgreens. And guess what? The owners are going, well, it doesn't make sense for us to have this store here. We are losing more than we're gaining, and so we must leave, as any business owner would do if they could do. And here you are outside the street saying, do right by us. Do right by yourselves. Hold your community members accountable.
2: 87th and Cottage Grove.
5: They don't care about the well-being. It's not their family that's on these meds.
2: Walgreens recently announced it's closing its doors in the Chatham neighborhood due to a higher level of theft and violent incidents, leaving the closest location now more than a mile away. Daryl Smith says he relies on this Walgreens because his 76-year-old mother had a lung transplant and takes 54 pills a day. He says during his lunch break, he gets her medication.
1: And don't you also, I just want to point out the coverage. The liberal media wants to find a guy whose mother takes 56 pills a day. What does it have to do with Walgreens?
0: Right.
1: Why isn't she getting these mail order? Why isn't she having them delivered to her door? And it's not like you go and pick up pills every day if somebody has 56 pills that they have to take. It's like usually you can get at least 30 days, most likely 90 days. So, oh, wow, four times a year you have to pick up pills.
0: Are those pills a box on the food pyramid? I mean, that's a lot of volume.
1: It is. That's a lot of pills. Wow.
0: By the way, Amala's got great delivery. Is she cute?
1: Yeah, decent.
0: Nice. I have to look her up now.
2: From this Walgreens in the 6th Ward.
5: And if they close this Walgreens, the next one is not within the distance for me to do on my lunch break.
4: So the next closest Walgreens is a mile away. A mile away is not too bad, but still, I can understand the frustration here. If you are somebody who's living in this area and you need to get your medications and this Walgreens is where you go and now it's getting shut down, that sucks. But why is it being shut down? Due to violence, due to rampant crime. If the business is losing more than it's making, what can they do? If they have workers that don't want to work there because they're getting assaulted every other day working in the store, what are they supposed to do? And instead of maybe looking to the people in your community who are responsible for these issues, looking to the politicians in this area who are probably not policing these crimes properly and not holding these people accountable, instead, these individuals are turning to Walgreens and blaming them for closing the store.
5: Inconvenience.
2: Sixth Ward Alderman William Hall says he wants what they've done in other neighborhoods, modifications.
6: What we're witnessing is, again, a tale of two cities. Downtown on 12th Street, they figured it out. On 87th Street, they just give up. They've been giving up in the 4th Ward, the 5th Ward, now the 6th Ward.
2: This isn't the first time Walgreens has moved out of Southside neighborhoods. Last year, we reported Walgreens announced it was closing 5 Chicago locations, including a significant store in the Bronzeville neighborhood at 35th and King Drive.
4: Okay, now they should just figure it out. I know your stores are getting looted. You guys are getting robbed all the time. Your employees feeling safe. You figure it out. You're functioning at a loss. You figure it out. Other stores figured it out.
1: Yeah. And by figure it out, that means when you go shopping, you know, you have to ask if you want deodorant, they have to come unlock it for you, or toothpaste, or.
0: I know. It's so sad and so sick.
1: Yeah. It's like you want to know why these stores are closing. And it is. It's sad that the community will then organize and blame the store that is getting robbed and looted to the point to where they can't make a profit or do business, rather than holding the people robbing the store accountable for fucking it up for everybody in the neighborhood. It is insane.
0: You mean like Brandon Johnson?
1: Uh-huh.
0: Yeah. Let's name names here.
1: You know, this is it. You know, it's insane to think that the company should be forced to stay in a location that is untenable, that they can't do business. They're losing money because the store is being robbed, and it can't be, you know, a good thing. I'm assuming some of these are armed robberies for cash, and the, you know, your employees aren't overall happy to have guns pointed at them.
0: Yeah.
1: And like, oh, they figured it out in other areas. Well, it's in other areas, I guess, you know, maybe they should move out of all of the areas.
0: Yeah.
1: You know, and this concept like, oh, no, you're doing a disservice to the community because they need their prescriptions. It's like, no, the community is doing a disservice to them. And this is the mind rotting virus that is going on that people refuse to admit. It's like Trump derangement syndrome. It's like Walgreens is leaving. They're bad. Well, why are they leaving? And they know why they're leaving. The people that are upset about this aren't like, well, I don't know why they're leaving. Well, they're leaving because they're getting robbed too much, and it's dangerous to work here. It's like, well, why would they stay then?
0: Mm-hmm.
1: It's like, why aren't you holding the people that are robbing the store accountable? Where's that? Where are the vigilante groups? Where are the policing of your own neighborhoods?
0: Don't worry. Mam Dammy's going to fix that, Darren.
1: Wait, no, isn't New York already fixed?
0: He'll be at the top of a chain of massive grocery. It's perfect now, isn't it? I think
1: when he's going to bring out the well,
0: but that's what they're thinking. I mean, that's what's coming from you know, the fifth column. I mean, they like this because when it becomes untenable, well, then we'll let government step in. We'll control everything.
1: Right. Where is the city owned drugstore? Why isn't that coming in Chicago?
0: Right. Yeah. I'll just wait. It will.
1: They won't be able to afford it.
0: Much. Right. No, they won't.
1: They won't be able to have it staffed, but okay. But this is what happens in these areas where people refuse to take responsibility, and it's the same in LA as it is Chicago. And you keep electing the same people, and you're like, well, our neighborhoods are disintegrating, quite literally.
0: Mm-hmm.
1: And also the next closest Walgreens is more than a mile away. It's like, what the fuck's a mile?
0: Yeah, you know, I thought about that. When that guy was speaking, he didn't give a number, a precise distance, or even an estimated distance, how far the next store was. He just said, you know, it's something I can't get to on my lunch. And I thought, is he hiding something? So is that a fact? The next nearest Walgreens is a mile away?
1: They said just a little more than a mile, which I'm guessing, you know, if you're walking, that's a big deal. If you're in a car, not so much.
0: Your audio cut out again, Darren.
1: I know. I see it just keeps buffering and buffering. Not really sure why. I'm not sure what end this is in.
0: Oh dear.
1: It is a I'm telling you, they're trying to get you.
0: I'm sure they are.
1: The overall relay numbers look good. I just don't know why it's like cutting out. If you need to try a reboot or anything, was there any audio issues on that machine recently? Or
0: not really, but if you want to do it, I'm game, you know.
1: We can do a let me put a marker in here if you want to try that, and I'll reboot the browser as well.
0: Why not?
1: Well, the people on the Mighty No Agenda stream. Has the stream overall been good when he cut? Oh, I guess it's hard to know if the if the cutting out is on where or why. Opening up Chrome. Loading clean feed. Yeah, I've noticed that too, Pfeiffer. It's kind of like Larry's talking really fast. He may be on meth. Welcome to Planet Tech Support, only on the Mighty No Agenda stream. Please use your user ID to log in to our back end. Thanks, Bemrose. It's always good when I'm clean and green. Testing, testing.
0: 1, 2, 1, 2. How's that?
1: We'll see how that goes. Bemrose says, I've been perfect the whole time, so it may be on your end.
0: No doubt.
1: Are they doing any work? It's hard to tell.
0: It's Xfinity. I mean, I don't know.
1: Let me hit another marker here. I guess I have to be in the right window to hit the marker. Okay. Yeah, I mean, I was waiting for more problems on our end here because they were digging in the area doing fiber, but you never know.
0: You never know.
1: The fiber people should be unhooking the Xfinity so they can go, see, you want fiber. It's much better.
0: There you go.
1: It's much better. But it is Bebber. What is Bebber? And I feel like the guy in the Liberty commercial where it's like Bibberty.
0: Bibberty. There's a show title, Bebber. Bebber you.
1: Bebber and Bibberty.
0: Bebber forever.
1: So, I mean, people that keep voting in the same people and expecting a change. They're nuts. But where do you want to go next?
0: Oh, gee whiz.
1: I know. Stump the podcaster. Okay, you just totally broke out again.
0: Breaking Bad is retarded. Did you hear this one?
1: No, you just totally cut out again. Somebody's trying to keep the show down, man.
0: This is fucking weird. Why would this be happening?
1: Is it your Comcastic experience?
0: I don't know what it could be.
1: Now you said
0: that little, you know, I'm not seeing any waffling in that little Wi-Fi symbol in the lower right corner of my screen, but I don't know. Did you go away, Darren?
1: No, I was watching the jitter numbers here on,
0: okay.
1: As we see it, that's what's kind of going up and down. We have the round trip is in the 50s. That kind of seems to stay good. The jitter goes anywhere from like 5 to 7 milliseconds. That's going up and down. And every now and then I see things like popping in and out. So I'm guessing you just have a Comcastic experience going on right now.
0: Damn.
1: Hopefully it'll work itself out there. I'll hit another marker.
0: And all right.
1: What were you saying on the... The Gus.
0: Yeah, I got a clip that's labeled Gus of Breaking Bad is retarded. You remember this guy? The guy, the drug dealer that ran a chicken restaurant.
1: Yeah, I remember the Polo whatever.
0: Yeah, Pollo Chicken-O, whatever the fuck it was. It was very enjoyable watching him. And in fact, do you remember when near the end when Hector Salamanca decided to get back at him? Remember that? It's like one of my favorite scenes ever of anything. I watched it with my kids like 15 times. Seriously. Because the old man Salamanca is sitting in his wheelchair, which has like 15 pounds of dynamite under the seat. And he's tapping that bell, that hotel service bell. Oh, same one Adam likes to tap. Ding, ding, ding, ding, ding, ding. And he's got this fuck you look on his face. And Gus is like, what is this asshole doing? And all of a sudden, bah, boom, the whole thing blows up. Right. And then the smoke clears a little bit and Gus is still standing there and he snugs the knot on his Windsor tie. Right. And looks to the side. But then suddenly you realize he only has half a fucking head. it was fantastic. One of the best things ever done. So anyway, this is that Gus. And this is him talking to somebody. He's on some red carpet bullshit. He's dressed like a fucking circus clown. And he's talking just as ridiculously. As a clown.
7: This is time for a revolution. Mm. It's time for it. And they don't even know that's what they're starting. You know, some very rich old white men are exerting their power to suppress our own people. Thus creating a feeling of civil war in the streets, preparing the hate, the haters to hate, teaching them how to shoot. They're not even trained right to kill. This is all a preparation for a very insidious problem that's happening in our world. And for me, I have to speak out that we will not be iced out. This is not going to happen. They can't take us all down. If the whole world showed up on Putin's doorstep or on the Iranians' doorstep or in Washington, it would they'll kill 550 million, however, but the rest of us would survive with a new... This is time for a revolution. It's time for it, and they don't even know that's what they're starting. But we have to be strong enough to know that we can change the world. We have to change it from within. So if I'm spiritually ready and right, you know, and I'm ready to understand other people and to agree to disagree with them and say, okay, let's find the solution together, then that starts to change things. Not by deporting immigrants, not by killing brown and even white people on the street. It's crossing over now, and believe me, this is gonna really spark the nature of so many people who are gonna show up and say, no more. I'm mad as hell, and I'm not gonna take it anymore.
1: Yeah, what he doesn't get is the brown and white people are being killed by the illegals.
0: That's right. And I think, you know, if there's a revolution, whether it's with Putin or Trump or ICE, wherever the fuck it is, I just don't see him at the front lines. I don't know about you, but he doesn't look the type. Maybe I'm wrong.
1: I think he's one of these people that thinks, well, if we all just show up, we don't have to carry guns. We don't have to fight. We just all show up and they can't kill all of us. You'd be surprised. Please. How many people one guy with a gun can kill?
0: Like that fucking stupid Area 51 Naruda gang of idiots. You know, they remember that? They can't kill all of us.
1: Right. Like, want to bet again?
0: He watches that shit. Yeah, and he's so steeped in his own bullshit trade that he has to borrow from network. You know, I'm mad as hell. I'm not going to take it anymore. Come on. You can do better than that. Come up with your own lines. You need to steal someone else's.
1: Well, again, people want to ignore the fact that we... in the United States are a nation of laws, and if you start saying you don't have to respect the law, well, then you don't have a nation.
0: Yeah.
1: I mean, it's pretty simple. No matter what that law may be, it's like, well, they're there for a reason. Well, we know a lot of people came into the country illegally.
0: Mm-hmm.
1: Hell, even Hillary Clinton, we had that clip. It's like, well, if you came in illegally and you have a job, we'll let you stay, but you're going to have to pay.
0: They all said that. There's clips of all of them, of her, of Schumer, all these lefties going back decades saying the same fucking thing. But then suddenly it became the wrong thing to say. And the right thing is, you know, you're a hater.
1: Right.
0: You know, that's you, then you're at him with the same bullshit. The hater's going to hate. Okay.
1: Well, I brought a clip.
0: My question for him is how many are you sponsoring there, Cupcake?
1: Right.
0: Because if the answer is zero, you're full of shit.
1: DigiGuru's favorite Bill O'Reilly had a segment on why the media is ignoring the migrant crime, and it's pretty straight to the point.
8: So back home, one of the things that the Trump administration has to tout is the security and the ICE and Homeland Security campaign. Okay, so they announced... a bunch of people that they've taken into custody who are all brutal. And one story caught my eye because it's here on Long Island. So yesterday, there was a headline, butchered, illegal migrant slaughters two women on Long Island, including a mother and of three. Okay, there he is. He's from El Salvador. He came here by himself, all right, when he was 12 years old, and he's a miscreant. Now, the story is just brutal. Now, this poor woman who got knifed by this guy at a Wendy's. She was working at a Wendy's and three kids. And the other woman was just a bystander, and he knifes her. Now, due process, of course, but I don't think there's any question about he did it. So the other newspaper on Long Island, I have to correct myself, is Newsday. And I said yesterday it didn't cover the story. It did cover it, but like this, minuscule. Page 10, I missed it, and I get the paper, okay? And it had way down at the bottom about the man's migrant status, because Newsday, as I explained, wants amnesty for illegal aliens. That's what they want. It's a liberal newspaper. The New York Post wants to chuck them all out of here. That's what they want. So that's how you're getting your news now, based upon the prism of the newspaper's editorial policy, not about what happened. Because Newsday should have had this on page one. Are you kidding me? This is outrageous. And page 10? And it's the third to last paragraph that you mentioned that the guy's here illegally? Come on. So anyway, very disturbing. That policy of rounding up criminal aliens has been very effective for the Trump administration, but it's not going to override the money, in my opinion.
0: No.
8: This guy, by the way, is Ronnie Rivera. He's 22, El Salvador. He's a gang of no gang affiliation. He's just a dangerous guy.
1: Just crazy.
0: Crazy. I got a little journo tip for Bill. Bill's been around a long time. I'm sure he's very wealthy. And when he bitches about Newsday the way he just did, and that was good work, just the same as people who bitch about corporations, government agencies, whatever. When you say the government, them, they, all that amorphous shit does jack shit. Bill, go to the trouble of finding out who the fuck the editor-in-chief of Newsday is and put it on his fucking lap. Use his name again and again. You want to get results? That's how you get them.
1: Yes, I've seen him do that.
0: Newsday does jack shit.
1: Yeah, I've seen him do that before. He's, I think, slowing down a little. He's down to 3 days a week. I think he has some health problem that he's not really talking about, which would kind of make sense if you're going for treatment once a week.
0: Too bad.
1: Well, he's one of the few people that seems to at least try to be honest with the stories that he covers. And, you know, he's catching up to our show and No Agenda and the people that have been screaming for a while about the corruption is really the only word you can use for the mainstream media. And people need to understand. I mean, see, Brooklyn was like, who still gets a newspaper? Good question. But it's the same online. So I gave him a little bit of leeway there. Bill is still getting the paper, which I don't know anybody else. Even my dad, who loved getting the paper to read the sports, finally was like, it's not worth it. But the point is still very valid, which is you have two news sources, in this case, you know, quite interesting, in his little area on Long Island, and you have one liberal and one conservative, and showing how they cover the exact same story completely differently is a good lesson for the whole world right now.
0: Sure.
1: To not believe everything word for word.
0: Did we lose you again, or me?
1: Yeah, I'm seeing the buffering. I can see it flashing this time, so it is something in the buffer that is going wild. I guess it'll keep a shortened show today. Just
0: good God,
1: if it doesn't drive us completely mad. This is it. Technical difficulties. I got a good connection. You should have a good connection, but
0: yeah, I mean, I hear you good all the time, and all of a sudden there's just this dropout. I don't know why that is.
1: Which is even weirder, because usually a slightly wonky connection would you know, give you the distorted voice, but the total dropouts are a little odd.
0: Yeah,
1: I'm gonna
0: Pfeiffer says Larry must be in Toledo.
1: Maybe. No, he's back. He's back from the deep Mississippi.
0: Yeah, I was down there. You know, I'm not ever doing another winter in Connecticut. That's for damn sure. So after I visited my daughter, I headed on south to check out some of the offshore from Mississippi and Alabama into Florida.
1: Scouting places for the winters, huh?
0: Places to hide out a little bit next winter, because I'm not doing this shit again. No,
1: I don't blame you.
0: Yeah.
1: You don't like snow. Moose doesn't like snow.
0: None of us do. I hate it. It's white shit.
1: Just go. You just need you need to be like John McAfee. You need a boat.
0: Now you're talking.
1: Yeah. Get out on the water. Mm-hmm. Have Larry Land. Have no sovereign law.
0: I love it. Yeah, keep talking.
1: Let's see. Where do we go here?
0: Where do we go from here?
1: That's all, wasn't that a song? Where do we go from here?
0: Was it the Spinners or the OJs? One of them. Yeah, good song.
1: Now,
0: Mike, you got one? Go. Shoot.
1: Well, we also have just a quickie here from Joe Rogan, who is, I think he's figured this one out a while ago, but still espousing how the Trump derangement syndrome is what is causing the political violence that we have going on as an epidemic right now in the United States.
9: People hate him so much, and the narrative in the media, this Trump derangement narrative that you see in the media, is so strong, and people are so programmed by it. And for the average person that has a very involved job, you're working all day, and then you have a family, and you have a life, and you have you don't have time to really go into depth about what's real and what's not real. And you got that Russia collusion stuff shoved down your throat by mainstream media for years, and you believe all of it.
10: 100%.
9: And so you really believed that he's a terrible person, Russian agent, all these different. So you want someone to kill him.
10: Yeah.
1: Yeah, which is concerning.
0: Yes, it is.
1: The amount of people that are kind of cheering this, including ultra douchebag Mark Hamill, who had to pull his note and post something else. When he didn't see anything wrong with posting a AI photo of Trump in a grave while making his comments that, I hope he lives long enough to, see the reckoning for what he's done. It's like, people are nuts, man.
0: Speaking of that guy, he just he filed a not guilty plea, which is pretty interesting and fun. That's okay. It's America. But then the boys were arguing, not arguing, but commenting on how he went from a three-word would-be assassin to two, which was fascinating, right? It started as Cole Thomas Allen, right?
1: Correct.
0: And then suddenly, for some
1: unknown reason, as the two, and then they went to the three, right? Was that it?
0: I thought it started as the three, which is really American tradition. John Wilkes Booth,
1: right.
0: Lee Harvey Oswald, it's always the way for some reason. And I think Adam or Dvorak were thinking, well, maybe they don't want to lump this guy in with those evil persons, so they shortened it to two names. But what I found interesting that neither one of them mentioned was when the story first broke, it was 50-50 when he was still a three-named assassin, right? There was a variance in spelling of his middle name, right?
1: Ooh.
0: Oh, yeah. And half of them were the Anglo-Saxon Thomas, T-H-O-M-A-S. The other half was the Latin version, Tomas, T-O-M-A-S. What the fuck about that?
1: It's like Elvis. Isn't his wrong middle name on his gravestone or something? That was why people...
0: Some shit like that, yeah. I should know that, being a big Elvis fan, but...
1: They misspelled Aaron.
0: Yeah. It was really odd, Was it Tomas or was it Thomas? And now it's just not even that old. It's just So, very, very creepy and weird. Nobody still said how he got naked on the floor when they were cupping.
1: I don't want to know. It's all it's all very bizarre. And I talked a little bit on last week's random thoughts about the article about the image of him. And he posted an image online, or he took it and was on his phone, wherever they got the image.
0: Okay.
1: And they posted that. And in the comments, there was somebody that had like a boomer name. It was something like, maybe Ice Fisherman 57 or something. She knew it was probably an older dude.
0: Right.
1: But his comment to the selfie of this dude being posted in his shirt and tie with his, strapped with multiple weapons was, well, I think this guy's a scumbag, but what about his privacy? Are there cameras in hotel rooms now? And it was a selfie. I just want to be clear that there are so many...
0: Is it cameras in hotel rooms? Yeah, okay.
1: So right, so this fucking idiot thought that there was a hidden camera in the room, and that's how it captured this image of the guy, not understanding it was a selfie, which, again, we go right down in a completely different way of people that don't understand the world around them.
0: Yes.
1: And I see things are popping again. So
0: it's a sick world.
1: Yes, that it is. And it's a sick internet connection today for some reason. I don't get it.
0: Very fucking sick. I don't get it.
1: But only to Larry. So everybody on the Mighty No Agenda stream, they hear me fine.
0: All right. Doesn't matter. I'll crumble.
1: Where should we go next?
0: Oh, let's see here. Let's go to a fun one here of Bill Maher and Fetterman talking about commies.
10: And people that are proud to be labeled as a socialist. That used to be like was a smear when I was running my first cycle. And now that's becoming more normalized. And now I think that's a very dangerous slippery slope for us to be. And now I've spoke to people that had to live under socialism and or communism. And they are like, they are morons if they think that socialism is the answer. You know, I've lived under that, and thank God we are now.
11: We already have a great deal of socialism, and I've made the point a million times on the show, as we should. All Western democracies are quasi-socialist. There are certain things that the government should do. You don't want the private enterprise to be controlling the Marine Corps. And we need Social Security and Medicare, Medicaid. Obviously, these things, we have socialism. They're just proposing something way more than that. And
0: no, we don't need Social Security, and it's a fucking ripoff. And if it was done properly, we'd all get a lot more money on the back end. It's a real shit operation.
1: Yeah, it's certainly not done in an optimal manner.
0: No. And when Bill says, you know, you don't want private industry controlling the Marine Corps, well, they control a fuck ton of our armed forces. Those black ops guys, a lot of them go in there. They're basically free agents, you know. So Bill's stuff is a little bit off. And Fetterman, you know, I don't know how old that guy is, but he speaks as if he just like suddenly met somebody who escaped the Iron Curtain or Cuba and told him what the fuck it's really all about. Where the hell have you been, John? I mean, by the time I was seven, I had a gang of Cuban friends that had escaped that place, and they quoted chapter and verse on why Fidel and everything about him was complete shit. What's taken him so long to figure this out? It's kind of odd.
1: It is. Well, it's because the Democrats want people to believe that Cuba is great the way it is. They don't want they don't want Cuba overtaken. No, they don't want freedom in Cuba because they're afraid of freedom. The Democrats have never at any point in our history in the United States been more afraid of freedom.
0: Yes, that's true.
1: It's very strange.
0: Well, it's very understandable because they're statists.
1: True.
11: And by the way, you said socialism, dirty word? Yeah, yes and no. What really was a dirty word, which isn't anymore, is communism.
10: Yeah.
11: Okay. I mean, this woman in New York who is mayor and Mondami's right-hand woman, she tweets out, elect more communists. This guy, yeah. Graham Platner?
10: Yeah. It's not a slur if I refer to him as a communist. That's his own term that he used for himself.
11: Yes.
10: Antifa and these other kinds.
0: Stop. So listen to what these guys are doing. Neither one of them has the balls to say, hey, communism used to be a dirty word. Let's make it one again. Listen to Fetterman apologizing. Well, I didn't call him a commie. He calls himself a commie, right? And fucking Maher saying the same thing. Both of them, especially Maher, should be apologized for ever having insulted Joe McCarthy. Guy was made a fucking ghoul by the left. He did nothing wrong. He was a fucking American hero.
1: Right. I understand if they're just saying we're not casting aspersions on the guy because they admit that this is what they are.
0: Why not cast aspersions on them?
1: Because you don't need to. They've admitted what they are, but they could be quite a bit more open and honest about what communism brings. When you say, okay, you know, this guy, this gal, whoever says they are a commie, AOC.
0: Mm, right.
1: And so you don't need to put that on them. You're not like, hey, I'm labeling somebody a commie. Ben Rose, I'm labeling him a commie and he doesn't want to be one. No, they're waving the flag.
0: Sure.
1: It's like what you need to do is warn people of why communism is then bad when these people that are being elected...
0: Mm-hmm.
1: Even the Democrats, you know, I'm assuming that Maher and Fetterman are now part of the somewhat rational Democrats. You need to get the disease out of your party so the country can move on.
0: Communism is cancer.
1: Yes.
0: And people have to refer to it as such. There's no two ways about it. You know, when he says socialism, again, that's the bullshit that has been spun and cast by academia for more than half a century. And that, socialism, it's nice. It's communism light. You know, it's really not so bad. Fuck you. Here's a direct quote that I cribbed from off of probably type that was 3 feet high from the Reagan Library in Simi Valley, California, right? And Reagan had this painted up there, and it's a direct quote from fucking Lenin. "It does not matter if 3/4 of the human race perished. The important thing is that the remaining 1/4 be communist." That's the way they think. That's the way one of the engineers of it think, and that's what he fucking said.
1: Right.
0: So people need to really take their knives out and stab and slash and end this fucking cancer, you know, excise it, really.
1: I don't want a bemrocracy either, whatever that would entail.
0: What's a bemrocracy?
1: That's what Sir Bemra says, my preferred system of government is a bemrocracy. It's even hard to say.
0: Sounds like a title of an Elvis movie.
1: It could be. Could be.
0: Bemrock and roll.
1: I remember somebody going out and doing one of those on the street things and asking college kids about socialism. And there were multiple that were like, socialism? So you mean like going out with my friends? I mean, being social? Is that what it means? Sure. I mean, it's really hilarious how dumb some people are until it, bites you in the ass.
0: Yeah.
10: Of extreme things. Now, that's his own words. That's not that my view, and I'm not using that as a slur. But the idea that communist is not a dirty word, I think we need to pause here and say, okay, this is a watermark. This is a watershed mark, a moment in American history where we should pay attention. And my guess is, because AI is going to be taking everybody's jobs, communism is only going to get more popular. I sure hope not.
1: Well, you can hope in one hand and shit in the other. And
0: exactly. Good comment. Yes. I think that Marv listens to Tucker, who had an interesting piece. It's kind of too long to a clip, or maybe too short. But he was talking about exactly this and how if the promises of AI are correct to eliminate 50% of white collar jobs in America, that is basically a fucking red carpet with dessert laid out saying, come to commie land.
1: Yeah. Because you got to figure out some way to fend for yourself. You have to find some way to make a living.
0: Yes. And then he went further to say how that 111 million Americans have credit card debt that they cannot pay off.
1: I believe that.
0: Yeah, 40%.
1: Probably 90% really of podcasters.
0: I'm sure, more than that, yeah. And what's really sick about that, too, is, you know, there are guys that are probably all dead now, but there used to be a lot of guys in any mob stronghold from Chicago to New York and so on, loan sharks. And those guys were doing long pulls for charging 9% vig on their loans. And the lowest rate you can get is 23%. And sometimes, I didn't even know, Tucker said, they sometimes go up to 32, 33%. Where the fuck is government to step on their tits and say, oh, no, that's usury, MasterCard and Visa. Fuck you. Get those numbers down or we're going to Teddy Roosevelt your ass. Why hasn't that happened?
1: I don't know. I think it was Trump that did something that was regarding late fees, but they haven't touched the interest rate, which is, as you said, absolutely insane. If you're getting up, let's just, for easy math, understand what 25% APR means. So if you have $100 on that card every year, you're going to owe $25 in interest. You know, right? I'm getting that, I think, the math correctly. Because it is.
0: I think it's more than that. I don't know. Because you know what? Never. I've had credit cards since I was 22 years old. I've never, gone over a tab with one. Never once.
1: So because that's the intelligent thing to do.
0: Yeah.
1: because you can get into trouble very quickly.
0: Very quickly.
1: The wife and I, after we got married, had a little too much and realized that it had to be reined in and, you know, went through the whole process, didn't go bankrupt, but, you know, contacted everybody, went to one of these credit agencies and got it all paid down because you cannot do this.
0: No.
1: On your own.
0: No, it's financial suicide.
1: Well, that's the whole point of credit cards, right? Is to make sure you have a, which is why the credit card companies don't like you.
0: Yeah.
1: If you pay your bills every month.
0: Yeah, but I don't think, I mean, $25, $100 bills ballooning to $125 in the course of a year sounds low. And remember, that's compounded monthly. So my guess is it's a much higher number at the end of the year.
1: But it's the annual percentage rate. So it should, I mean, I think.
0: I don't know. I think it's more cleverly rigged than that. Because
1: They're
0: not waiting.
1: So exactly. What the interest that gets charged on month one is now on your bill. So that's going to be on the interest on month two. So yes.
0: Correct. It's compounded monthly. So it's going to be a much bigger number than that. And people get just fucking buried in, you know, very, very brief time.
1: Bemrose is a math major. He can explain it all.
0: Tell us, Ryan. Just go I'm not in the fucking, no agenda, I'm not in the troll room. So
1: that's how you can figure out the math on these things. And yes, there's a huge scam for that kind of stuff. But I also had a clip from Mara and Fetterman talking about Trump's honesty.
0: Okay.
12: The things that he says aloud, the way he just voices his interior monologue, there is something not exactly psychologically normal about someone who just vomits their interior monologue, but it gives him a authenticity with people that no one else can possibly match. I saw his interview with Nora O'Donnell after the shooting, like the next day, and she quotes the assassin who called him a pedophile, Hitler, or whatever he called. I mean, you know, could any of the things be true? Yes, anything could be true. But like to just go right to, it's the ballroom syndrome again. Let's just go right to the worst thing because we hate this guy. And that pissed him off a lot. I could see both sides. As a reporter, it is news. Also, it's giving access to the president from the terrorist, I would say, that's terrorism, assassination, not you're giving his message. Okay, you could make a case for either one, but his reaction immediately was to her, you're a terrible person. And he didn't just think it. Like any politician, that's exactly what they're thinking. He just says it. Like, if that's what's in his head, you're a horrible person. You're a terrible, you're a disgrace, you're a horrible person. And he just, and it's like, at the same time, horrifying and also like, it's kind of like refreshing. It's shockingly the honesty. As someone who loves honesty and has made my career about it as much as I could, it is, there's some level of it where you tip your hat and you go, wow, total honesty. You're like, a horrible person, and I'm just going to say it.
13: The ultimate, the quiet piggy.
12: Right. Yeah.
13: That's the president of America.
12: No,
13: that's your quiet.
12: That's why
13: it's like all you can do is just, you know, like.
12: I don't get mad when he sends out these tweets anymore about me. It's like, because the next day, I feel like it's forgotten. Yeah, I don't know.
13: A long time ago,
12: I don't know if he remembers.
1: Isn't honesty a good thing?
0: It's a great thing. And you know what? Those guys have been around long enough to appreciate that and realize, so what? But I would say that certainly from the left and even a lot of the right, the rhinos, they hate Trump because what they really want in a president is Martin fucking Sheen from the West Wing.
1: Right.
0: Really. Some phony. And so that's what they've given. Well,
1: that's what Obama was?
0: That's what Obama was. That's what Biden was. Okay. Pure bullshit, just endless, endless bullshit and lies. Just because I'm an actor, I'm playing the fucking role. Really, that's what they're doing. They're thinking exactly. They're thinking worse than what Trump's saying.
1: Right.
0: You know, if there were thought balloons over their heads, wow. But it's let me keep a lid on things. I want to appear presidential, and people want that.
1: And the Biden folks are really fighting the release of the, I guess there is 71 hours of him talking to his ghostwriter. That,
0: oh boy, I want to hear that.
1: I know. Wouldn't that talk about a podcast?
0: Yeah.
1: 71 hours of Joey saying things that you know you're going to find some gold in there. One, of how totally he was either totally confused, befuddled, and already in dementia or whatever he may have, or he

0: party or something. And his, the way he told the story was, and I'm thinking to myself, yeah, but you stole that from me. And then he follows that with, so I said, yeah, but you stole that from me, which is the exact, you know, Trump thing. It's like, yeah, you're not expecting people to say the thing out loud.
1: Sure.
0: And I thought Trump was completely within his right with the Nora O'Donnell thing. The, oh no, I'm just reading the words. It's like, you know what? It's very easy. You and I have pointed this out before. If you're just reading the words, it's like, oh, Larry Blinder wrote that you're the dumbest cocksucker on the face of the earth. I'm just reading. I'm just reading what he wrote, you know.
1: Yeah. But I'm sure that was the memo that day from Soros and company. You know, make sure to get the pedo rapist stuff in, Nora.
0: Well, they're trying to embarrass him, but I think it's backfiring because I think people are figuring it out.
1: Yeah.
0: You know, and once you start seeing multiple people, this was a very interesting case, being that it was an event where the press was. You know, maybe the people in the press, maybe some neurons in their brain start firing like, wait a minute, I spend time around the president. Should I really be encouraging people to shoot, bomb, do things that I might get involved in? I don't know. I mean, you would think they would be smart enough to figure out they may be putting their own lives in danger.
1: Well, let's not forget, who was the guy? Should we know? Adam and John are always playing clips of this. Jonathan Capehart, I think it was at the hotel when the attempted assassination guy was rocking and rolling. And he said the funniest fucking quote maybe of this year. And it was that the moment I heard those big bangs, I got out of the table and hid. And as I would, as any normal person would do it. Meanwhile, you had like Dana White from the UFC says, I didn't fucking duck. I want to see what the fuck is going on. And, you know, come on. No one, Trump included, thought maybe a waiter dropped a tray. Or it was on another floor, for Christ's sake. It did not sound like gunfire. But he was such a fucking gutless pussy. He got right on that table, ducked and covered, because that's what he's made of.
0: Well, that was also the story O'Reilly told, because he was there. Did you go to his favorite? He was there with his kid, who is big into politics, and the kid immediately was under the table, and he's like, Dad, you got to get down. And O'Reilly's like, I told him I've been doing this for 50 years, and they haven't gotten me already. I feel I'm not going to be a... He's like, I'm a journalist. He's like, I don't know. I didn't really consider that I'm putting myself in danger. He's like, but I would rather be observing what is going on so I can report that to people rather than what's, you know, jumping under the table going to do for you.
1: Yeah.
0: It's like, you know, you're not the target.
1: I'm not certain it was Capehart. I think it was. We'll have to do a check on this, but I think that's who it was.
0: But yeah, with these things, you would think, you know, hey, are you helping to raise the rhetoric or not? Here's a clip from a Dr. Phil on that.
2: Politicians playing dumb. Really? Case in point, President Barack Obama, his post Sunday afternoon. Although we don't yet have the details about the motives behind last night's shooting. What now? We don't have the details about the motive. We have the manifesto.
0: Right.
2: It's clear as day. Anti-Trump.
1: And 1,000 words long.
0: But we don't have, we don't know why.
1: We don't know why. Yeah.
0: I mean, the guy wrote this down, but we're not really sure why.
1: No. Sure.
2: Anti-Christian, political anger, religious hostility used to justify violence. Planned in advance. Traveled across the country to carry it out. It wasn't random. It wasn't just some impulse. It was a planned ideological act rooted in anger, belief, and targeting political leadership. And every single one of us should be very disturbed by this. Demanding that our Secret Service is at full strength. Demanding that every political leader condemns this clearly and unequivocally and turns down the rhetoric.
0: Yeah, but the Democrats won't because they like the end result. And that is sick.
1: Sure.

0: anybody besides Fetterman that's like, nope, can't have this.
1: Yeah.
0: A lot of these are doing the wink, wink, nudge, nudge. Well, of course we can't have any political violence, but then they want to point the finger back at Trump. Like, anything he ever did was calling for the death of rival politicians. It's like, well, you'll know when that happens.
1: Yes, you will.
0: But people are just insane. I mean, it really is. It's hard to fathom that we have gotten to the point where people are just so clueless about what's going on around them. We thought the internet was going to save us.
1: Yeah.
0: I don't think it is. I don't think that's going to happen.
1: I was scamming around Netflix, and I saw the movie Get Shorty. And you mentioned the internet, and I thought about this. That movie is from 1995. Pretty good movie. And there was a line in there. Somebody was watching the David Letterman show on their television, and he referred to it as the internet superhighway.
0: Right, the information.
1: Oh, sorry, the information superhighway.
0: Right. Me.
1: Yeah. And then a lot of the action took place in L.A. airport, where there was $500,000 in a storage locker. And you looked at all these people and, holy shit, you know what? Luggage did not have wheels back then. Everybody's fucking carrying these massive fucking suitcases.
0: I remember
1: those days.
0: Duffel
1: bags and shit. No fucking wheels, you know? Yeah. And my daughter said, what the hell's those boxes for? I said, that's you could stuff your suitcase in there while you went and had some lunch instead of having it carried around. She said, what do you mean carried around? I said, no wheels.
0: Like, who didn't? Yeah, whoever figured that out made way more money than we did.
1: Oh, God, yeah. Yeah.
0: But the Obama thing, quite interesting that he's back in. The news stories of, oh, my marriage is taking a hit. Is this where Obama comes out as gay? Is this why the marriage is taking a hit? Because Michelle doesn't want him to be in politics, but he keeps going back because they need him.
1: I lost you for about 5 seconds, but you came back in on gay. What did you say before that?
0: Yes, oh, no. That's why every little word counts with these podcasts.
1: Every word. Yeah.
0: Barack Obama, I'm like, is we going to find out that he is actually gay, this whole thing? No. Now, with him being back in politics, the story out there is Michelle Obama isn't happy with him. She just wants to relax and do her thing. And Barack keeps getting involved in politics. Well, she wants to spend all the money they've grifted. That's she doesn't want to be in politics anymore.
1: Oh, she doesn't? Okay. All right.
0: But Barack keeps going back, and she's not happy about it.
1: Well, this is, you know, we've both watched a lot of presidents come and go. And I mean, Obama has spent more time sticking his face back into the American political theater than all the rest combined that precede him for a century. And it's like, what is the purpose? Why is he doing this? I guess he is the de facto head of the DNC, but, you know, not named as so. Because it's incredible.
0: He is.
1: I can't believe how much shit he's constantly posting about himself.
0: He's really one of the only presidents in our lifetime, once they were out of office, were still relatively young. I mean, maybe George the Younger wasn't super old, but Barack, by the presidential ages of exiting office, was probably lower than any we've had else in our lifetime.
1: Yeah.
0: So he's like, now what do I do? I mean, I would just collect the $500,000 and do your speaking engagements and such. It's a really good gig if you can get to be president and not die. That's the hard part about it right there.
1: Yeah.
0: It's very dangerous. But the fact that, you know, Obama is back out there. I mean, Kamala is going to run again, which I find humorous because I don't think I don't think she's going to get more than 1% in a primary either. So I don't know.
1: Think she's going to run for what? For president again? Really?
0: Yes.
1: Has she stated this?
0: Yes. She thinks she can.
1: Oh, man. I've been out of it.
0: It's going to be very interesting to see.
1: I don't think they're going to let her.
0: No, I would say that she's going to be. I don't think they can stop her from trying to get primary, but we've seen a few of these, including when, to be fair with the Republicans, when Trump came to power. If people remember, that was an outlier of a year where they did a debate with what, like 7 or 8 people it was?
1: Oh, yeah.
0: And it's like, well, can you not whittle these down on your own? And that's how Trump nobody thought he was going to be able to do anything, but the other candidates were so self-sabotaging and were doing such a great job of cutting each other down, whether it was Jeb Bush and...
1: I thought when I first saw Trump on that stage for that first debate, I thought this is a joke. He's doing like a Pat Paulson. I mean, the guy, you know, he's a great entertainer. He really is. I thought, he's not serious. He's fucking around. You know, he'll do this and then say, yeah, it was fun. I ran. Now, I can say I was a presidential candidate.
0: Right. You know? And it got you a lot of eyeballs for your TV show. And
1: Right.
0: I mean, it seems, according again to DigiGuru's favorite, Bill O'Reilly, that it was that press dinner, like the one that just got shot up, when Obama belittled Trump with the, well, I've got something you can never, because the whole birth certificate thing.
1: Yeah. And by the way, the shot up, the Secret Service guy was shot by a local cop.
0: That's not surprising.
1: Yeah.
0: But gunfire starts going on.
1: Yeah.
0: You would think that we need a top-down refurb training for all of these officers. And I think it's a lot of it that was just security by the fact that nobody was trying anything, and all of a sudden you're like, wait, we have to what?
1: But why would they think that for a second? Down there's been three fucking plausible attempts on a guy's life in less than 12 months. Why the fuck would they think, oh, nobody's in the assassination business anymore, let's go get a Coke?
0: Right. Right.
1: They must be fucking retarded.
0: Yeah.
1: I mean, how stupid are they?
0: This stuff, like with Bongino, I don't remember if we talked about that on the last show or not, with his, like, oh, I'm afraid they're going to come get me, from the things that I've seen. That guy just seems to me to be the biggest con artist going, I don't like Bongino.
1: You're not alone. A lot of people dislike him. So I missed that. What did he say? Who did he think was out to get him?
0: And is that why he quit the job, or what? He's afraid for his life because of the things that he saw when he was, you know, in the FBI, and what him and Patel uncovered. That he's afraid they're going to come. You know, the boogeyman's going to come get him.
1: Patel doesn't seem to be too afraid.
0: I know. I tell you, it's all a very strange world that we live in.
1: I got a Cash Patel clip here. You want to run that?
0: Cash has proof.
1: But no arrests.
2: It took me 2 years of my life to prove the following: that a political party in the United States of America in the 21st century would go overseas and hire some bogus intelligence asset to manufacture fraudulent, fake, unverified information, funnel that to not just the intelligence community, but the Federal Bureau of Investigation, and then take those packaged lies that they had paid for with campaign finance funds and go into a secret surveillance court and illegally spy on your opponent to be the next president of the United States. I think that was 45 seconds. That took 2 years of my life. And what did we find out? The FISA court themselves came back and said these warrants were illegal, that the FBI did not provide evidence of exculpatory evidence and innocence, and that the FBI essentially lied in those applications.
1: Yeah. Hello?
0: Yes, that is a huge ordeal if proven to be true.
1: Well, he said it was proven, right? So where the fuck are the arrests?
0: Nobody's been arrested as far as I can tell.
1: Why do you think that is?
0: Because it's all bullshit.
1: What's bullshit? His research to prepare cases, or what's bullshit?
0: Or their ability to prove what they're saying. And, you know, this is just, again, everything they've... I'm, again, cannot prove this, just gut thinking this is, we've learned what the Democrats have done now to the Republicans, especially Trump, which is throw garbage out there over and over and over again, which has stuck, you know, including with this lunatic gunman. But he is a good representation of the average person who's going to say Donald Trump's a rapist, Donald Trump's a felon, Donald Trump's a crook, Donald Trump this. Well, maybe we could just do the same thing to the Democrats. We could just start throwing all of these things out there.
1: Yeah, but I mean, the Democrats managed to impeach him twice and arrest him a couple times and convict him of bullshit crimes.
0: True.
1: So what the fuck does, you know, so when I see this, my thought either is, you know, Patel and everybody are all full of shit, or there are puppeteers that we don't know that are really controlling the fucking action. And here's another one for you. This is the 11th of May. You know what that means?
0: Tomorrow's the 12th.
1: That and also that fucking dwarf prick Fauci skates.
0: Oh, is today the date is yeah. over of
1: statute of limitations ran out on that bastard. Now there's a, you know, between Ron Paul and Bobby the K Jr., right? Both fucking very, very astute attorneys, been throwing hard fucking rocks at him for years. Okay. And if they had a word out of place, Fauci could sue the shit out of them, but he hasn't because they told the fucking truth. Why isn't his ass at least being indicted and then prosecuted? Why? He lied and lied and lied and lied and lied.
0: Along with many other people. That's the deep state,
1: people like Walensky from the CDC and Biden himself. But Fauci, you know, he had decades of doing this shit back, you know, into the first AIDS outbreak in the 80s. You know, this is an evil little prick. But he's going to skate. Why? I mean, really, think about how did the fucking Dems manage to get Tish James and Fannie Hall? And was it Fannie Hall? No, that's that movie with Woody Allen. Closer. Fannie something.
0: Fannie Willis.
1: And Alvin fucking Bragg. They get all these local yokels to fucking gin up cases against Trump. Why the fuck can't Cash and all the rest of these guys do the same stunt on their people? And what are they going to do now? This fucking idiotic seashell prosecution against Comey. Is Comey a criminal? I would believe it. I don't know, but I would sure believe that guy's committed criminal acts. I don't know for sure. But this is the best they can do, fucking seashells? Please, get fucked. Grow up.
0: It's kind of like Al Capone going down for tax evasion. It's
1: No, but that was a rock solid case that was ginned up by what's his fucking name? Not Purvis, the other one, Elliot Ness, who was really more of an accountant than a law enforcement guy, and died of alcoholism, by the way.
0: Well, syphilis, right? Was that he really?
1: No, Capone died of syphilis, but the FBI guy, he died of alcoholism, trying to stop or foster prohibition. Very funny. But you know, that was an easy walk. They had all the paperwork, everything. The seashell shit, get the fuck out of here. I mean, I've heard the phrase 86 forever. When I was a bartender, that was so common. 86, this guy. It never meant kill him. It meant get him the fuck out of here. That's all it meant. Now maybe in some circles it does mean kill him. I don't know. But that's the best they can do to fucking bring down Comey? Fucking seashells? These people are amateurs.
0: Well, they're fucking amateurs. That. It's not only the meaning, where they are down to is, can they prove, because there is no crime, if he literally was walking down the beach, saw these seashells like this, and took a photo. That, no crime. Now, if he intentionally put them in that particular, you know, orientation, so it spelled that out, then you can at least make the claim that this was some kind of threat against the president. But I am with you. 86 to me always meant take it off the menu. It doesn't, which to me could it be kill? Sure. But that's also, let's just get him out of here. We don't want to mess with them anymore. It doesn't mean you're going to kill them. It just means you're taking them off the playing board.
1: Right.
0: So I don't know if this is really the hill that you would want to die on, which is, hey, we can prove, although now if he had, now here's the thing. Politics is so fucked up. The legal system is so fucked up. If they know they have him, if they have evidence that he did put the seashells in that orientation, and he has lied to a federal officer, and you know, if he told the FBI he did not do that, then that is a pretty big crime, lying to the...
1: Sure.
0: So that would be the only thing they can get him on, though I don't know what that would really hold as a penalty.
1: Yeah.
0: You know, it's the, did you?
1: Yeah, but even if they could prove that, now they got to prove that that is the accepted de facto definition of the numerical phrase 86.
0: And well, you know, no, they may just be going at them for lying.
1: I'm better than lying. Okay, but still, it's such chicken shit. It is. You know, it's something that's going to totally backfire. Instead of something with meat that's real, they fuck it. If they get them on this, they're going to look like the assholes of prosecution, not Comey.
0: Yes, I want you to bring out the person that was behind the whole Russian collusion, all that bullshit, right, and have proof to it that it was all staged. I want proof to it that Obama and Biden knew about it and Hillary knew about it. And then even if you don't prosecute them, getting that out with proof that people can see would make a difference. That, hey, sure, we're going to prove that this is all bullshit. I mean, that's, no matter what you're doing, it's going to make the country look like a banana republic if you're like, we're going to put this president in jail. No, we're going to put this president in jail. It's like, well, that's kind of what the left wants right now, isn't it? So the whole system can collapse.
1: Yeah.
0: It's like you're playing along to their game. But yes, the fact that we have the Republicans in charge of this stuff now for a year and however many months, January, February, March, like what, a year and a half almost.
1: Mm-hmm.
0: And there is nothing that has come out that would look like it is the smoking gun. We have the oddity of Bongino, who did a job for a year and then ran back to a podcast, claiming he's afraid for his life. Then, well, why did you leave? Shouldn't you have exposed these bad doers and put them behind bars? And that way there's no reason for them to kill you if you would have done your job and exposed them for what they were. It's like, I would think it's much more dangerous if you find out, you know, again, if you could use the mob, like, okay, if you got the dirt on Tony Soprano, I know, not a real mobster, but if you use that, okay, maybe they'll still try to kill you, but trying to silence you is way more likely than coming after you later in the game, I would think.
1: Yeah.
0: You know, maybe with the mob, it doesn't matter. They're going to get you one way or the other. But Bongino, I mean, you did the job. I thought you were a big, brave, tough dude. Remember, he was going to fight Bill O'Reilly because Bill O'Reilly said something about him. He was going to fight him. He was going to fight Bill.
1: It was funny.
0: You know, Bongino, a big tough dude. It's like, well, why didn't you stay and do your job? And why are you sitting here? The whole like fucking bullshit of going back to your podcast and going, oh man, if you only knew what I saw. Well, fuck you. What did you see?
1: What did you see? Right.
0: You know, it's all just, well, no, keep tuning in. Well, I'll tell you in three years.
1: Of course it is.
0: It's kind of like, I'll tell you who killed Kennedy in 58 years right here on Planet Rage, 2076. Yeah. Oh.
1: It's almost as juicy as the fucking UFO info dump. Headbent.
0: Right.
1: I looked at this shit. I said, are you fucking kidding me? What is that about? How fucking stupid. It's shit that's been out there forever. There was nothing new. Nothing.
0: Wait, there's no little green people?
1: Well, according to Philip Corso in that book recommended by Dvorak, The Day After Roswell, there are. But I haven't seen any.
0: Now, you've got a Mamdani clip.
1: I do.
0: Or a cop dissing Mamdani.
1: This is interesting.
0: Speaking to power and saying what you saw, I guess.
1: Yeah, this is so weird. There was some kind of a protest riot, whatever the fuck, in New York. And a strange thing, I was in Manhattan for the first time in like 10 years.
0: Did you miss it? Did you feel nostalgic? Ago. Was it...
1: Hello?
0: You get some good food? What was...
1: I did. I went to a place where I used to be kind of a regular. There's a saloon on 3rd Avenue called P.J. Clark's, and it's been there since, I don't know, 1870, something like that. And I used to hang out there all the time. And so there's still a lot of good stuff going on there, but there's a lot of shit as well. And what I noticed was the cops, like, I'm now bigger than, like, almost any cop.
0: Are they all women?
1: It's like... really overweight women and short guys, like, what the fuck, you know? So I'm looking at this clip, and this guy, he's got like gray hair, he's a big dude, you can see this is not he doesn't wear size small, and his name was Wilson, something Wilson, right? And I'm expecting him to talk like your typical Irish Brooklynite, because he looked like the way cops looked when I was 17, you know. Except when you hear him, you tell me, Darren, he sounds like he's from fucking Ukraine or something. I mean, maybe he is. I can't figure. Maybe he is. But he was at this thing, and somebody was asking him questions, whatever. And he had some uncomplimentary things to say about that douchebag commie mayor. And then shortly thereafter, he was demoted. He was like captain of a fucking precinct. That's a pretty big gig. NYPD pays pretty well, I think. And they put him like on a fucking in a call center somewhere up in the Bronx.
0: Yeah, that's yeah. called. We're gonna make your life hell until you just leave.
1: Exactly, and then you'll see this fucking Mondami. Did I tell you he wears a rug? Yes, let me.
0: Yeah,
1: say
0: I've
1: it
0: heard
1: again
0: that.
1: For the night, he wears a fucking rug. It's a good rug, but it's a rug. He's saying, "Well, I don't know. This is part of the policy of the bullshit." No, he kept the copette in power there. Tish, Jesse Tish, who I understand is a disaster. Like he never talks to her. Get the fuck out of here. Get real. Okay, we're not that dumb, Mem Dammy. Anyway, you can hear this clip, and I hope it makes you laugh.
3: An NYPD captain sent to police a raucous anti-ICE protest over the weekend has now been transferred to a lesser job and is awaiting a disciplinary hearing.
4: The move comes after he was caught on camera making derogatory remarks about Mayor Mamdani. Political reporter Marcia Kramer is here now in studio with us to tell us more. Marcia?
5: Okay, Jay and Jess. Mayor Mamdani is taking great pains to distance himself from the punishment handed down to Captain James Wilson, but it couldn't come at a worse time for a mayor trying to prove he supports the cops.
6: Who do you protect? Who do you serve?
5: Captain James Wilson was front and center at a Bushwick protest on Saturday, where crowds gathered outside Wyckoff Medical Center in an attempt to stop ICE agents from arresting an immigrant who was a patient there. But it's not his policing that is being called into question. It's the comments he made about the mayor that were posted on social media.
7: He's your boss.
8: He's an embarrassment of all nonsense.
5: Wilson, apparently exhibiting the hard feelings some cops have towards the mayor for earlier calls to defund the cops and his anti-police rhetoric when he was an assemblyman, insisted that Mamdani was, quote, not my mayor. Now, some cops are also upset with the mayor for comments he made about the Washington Square snowball fight. He dismissed the event as just fun in the snow, even though two cops were injured and charges were filed. But Wilson didn't limit his comments to the mayor. He also went after Democrats, saying,
9: all Democrats say, no, based on human race.
5: And it is those comments that apparently led to a decision to remove him as second in command at the 9-4 precinct in Greenpoint. He was sent instead to work in a 911 call center in the Bronx. The NYPD issuing a statement saying of the captain, quote, his disciplinary process is ongoing. Department policy prohibits an officer while on duty from publicly expressing personal views regarding a political party. When I asked the mayor about the transfer, he took pains to say it wasn't his decision.
10: I saw the video. I did not, however, have any involvement in that decision, nor did my city hall.
0: Wait, is his city hall now? He owns his city hall?
1: Right, heck, am I? I thought the same thing when I heard that. It's his city hall, Darren. His.
0: Wow.
1: Yeah.
10: Was my understanding is a decision that was made in accordance with NYPD's administrative guidelines.
5: Yeah. Now, the head of the Captain's Endowment Association had no comment on the Wilson case. But since taking office, the mayor has been very careful to temper his actions regarding the NYPD. He kept Mayor Adams Police Commissioner Jessica Tisch, and he has not yet implemented some of his campaign promises, including his call to disband the strategic response group that responds to protests, guys.
11: And you could tell even in that response, he's being careful to walk that line.
5: Very careful.
11: Thank you, Marcia.
0: Marcia, okay, now, why did she say guys when talking to a woman? She sounded like she was trying to be a man. I'm with Net on that one.
1: I was trying, you know, I forgot to look that person up because to me, it looked like a dude, looked like a chick with a dick.
0: Well, maybe that's it. Maybe it was a trans. Well, that would make sense. Maybe. Weird way to talk. And yes, the
1: very
0: little,
1: weird.
0: The bits of the cop, he definitely sounded like he was possibly Ukrainian or from.
1: Right? He didn't sound American at all.
0: Which is great. I mean, he came in.
1: Who cares?
0: But it's like, shouldn't we be talking about that then? Because, you know, at doing anything wrong to people who have migrated here, why isn't that the top story when the news, like, well, Ukrainian cop is fired for free speech?
1: Think of what he said, too. I mean, when I saw that headline, Darren, I thought I was going to hear this cop saying, hey, that Madami's a fucking scumbag piece of shit. He says he's not my mayor. And what did he, I think he said he's kind of a disaster. I mean, it was pretty light fare verbally. But this is the new state of NYPD in New York under these assholes. Very scary.
0: Well, it really is. And
1: yeah.
0: The other part would be they have a rule against speaking about, their political point of view. I don't know.
1: Yeah.
0: I wouldn't consider the mayor a political point of view, because I would think you're just as likely to have Republicans or Democrats say about any mayor, fuck that guy, I hate that guy, don't like that guy, don't like what he's doing. It's not a political thing. He wasn't saying, Democrats this, Republicans this. I would make the case that it's really not a political statement to say you don't like the job a single politician is doing. That is not a political statement. That is a personal statement.
1: Mm-hmm.
0: And when did New York become so soft? That's what I want to know.
1: That's fucked up.
0: It is. It is, because that the Democrats are taking everybody down that particular path. I had a clip here. I mean, I guess it's entertaining. This is Bill Maher again. I know we're doing a lot of Bill Maher today. But this is him with David Cross, who is a half-rate comedian. I mean,
1: I know this clip.
0: This was just beyond belief of, I get it. Somebody in Hollywood, somebody in that industry, as far as David Cross, although it's not like the guy's made a lot of money. I don't believe that. He's never been all that popular. He's been, I've seen him in bit parts in TV shows.
1: He's no Odenkirk.
0: No, exactly. And the fact that he's talking about his kids, having a trans friend, you'll hear at the age, and just being like, well, this is normal. I think Bill Maher rightfully calls him out.
12: You need to be checked. People need to be checked.
13: I think they'll be...
12: including your little girl.
13: Okay.
12: She needs to be checked. I don't know what...
13: Fuck that bitch. Fuck that little bitch with her black friends and trans friends and not even understanding. She doesn't know.
12: Wait, she has trans friends in third grade?
13: Yeah. Yep.
12: Okay. Yeah. See, they know they're trans in third grade.
13: I knew one of her friends. I knew when he was a girl.
12: How old?
13: I think just turned 9. And... and is just the coolest kid. I think.
12: Boy to girl, girl to boy?
13: Girl to boy.
12: Girl to boy, okay.
13: And she has another very close friend who's not in this school, but who's boy to girl at 3.
12: But
13: at
12: girl
13: 3 years
12: to boy,
13: old.
12: I knew somebody who said to me, actually more than one person who said to me, a woman said, I was what they called a tomboy. If I was alive now and acted the way I did then, that's what they would have done to me.
0: And again, he just glossed. I don't even think Maher heard the part about 3-year-old.
1: No, he didn't.
13: Well, nobody's doing this to her.
12: I don't know. I
13: mean, literally, nobody is doing this to
12: how
13: her.
12: How old?
13: She is... or he is either 8 or I think 9.
12: Okay, then somebody is doing something, because 8 or 9-year-olds can't do anything on their own.
13: No, they're buying them boys' clothes.
12: Well, then they're doing something. They're doing.
13: Yeah. Sure. Yes, you're right. They're buying them boys' clothes.
0: Right. It's like that is buying into it. That is encouraging. That is,
1: of course,
0: taking it very seriously rather than going, yeah, shut up,
12: and telling them you're a boy now.
13: No, they're not telling them. They're just agreeing with. They're like going.
12: Well, they're
13: okay,
12: agreeing
13: honey.
12: With an 8-year-old because.
13: Yeah.
12: Because when has their judgment ever been off at 8?
13: You knew you weren't gay, right?
12: That's.
13: It's not different.
12: It is different.
13: No, it isn't.
12: It's okay. Good luck with President Vance, because as I always say to my woke friends, we voted for the same person. You're just why she lost.
0: And this is where David Cross is looking at him like he can't comprehend the words that he just said.
12: And this is a case of that.
13: Wait, what?
1: When Cross looked...
0: What's that?
1: Cross looks like he's trying to ape the latest iteration of David Letterman with the fucking Santa Claus beard. What is it with these guys? They you know, they hit a certain age and all the fucking Santa Claus beards. Huh?
0: What's I think they give up. I think that's it.
1: Oh, there's, no, there's something else. They never give up. There's always a vanity with these assholes.
0: Is it a Karl Marx thing? Because it didn't work.
1: Yeah, that's it. Maybe that's it. I bet you that's it, Darren. Yeah.
0: Could be.
1: There you go.
0: Now we understand it all.
1: There you are.
12: Yeah. We voted for the same person.
13: Right.
12: You're just why she lost. Because America hears this, and they're going to go, Bill's right. Eight-year-olds can't really make decisions on their own like this. That's what most people are going to say. And this is where the Democrats are with David Cross living in Brooklyn, with Mandami loving. And this is why, you know, we're going to vote for J.D. Vance. And that's
13: I don't
12: that's
13: think it's
12: American in a nutshell.
13: I don't
12: doesn't mean I don't love you.
0: Yeah.
1: Yeah.
0: You can't really take the stupid out of people when you're like, hey, no, I know kids that are 3 years old and are trans, like three.
1: It's sick. Oh, yeah.
0: Three
1: it's
0: kids so, don't so talk sick. Until they're what, like two? They start really kind of learning a few depends. Words, you know?
1: It totally depends on the kid. Yeah. Yeah.
0: But then it's the, you insane. Know, 9 year old, 8 year old, it's like, so you're listening to your 8 year old. Oh, yeah. Yeah. Of course you have to listen to your 8 year old. So if the your 8 year old says, you know, mommy, drive the car off the bridge, what do you do? Well, you have to listen to the 8 year old.
1: Of course. Well, this is a perfect lead in, Darren, to I have a clip here. RFK Jr. smashes kids' sex changes. And I'll bet you David Cross is unhappy about this.
14: Doctors assume a solemn obligation to protect children. Yet doctors across the country now provide needless and irreversible sex-rejecting procedures that violate their sacred Hippocratic oath by endangering the very lives that they are sworn to safeguard. The American Medical Association, the American Academy of Pediatrics, peddled the lie that chemical and surgical sex-rejecting procedures could be good for children who suffer from gender dysphoria. They betrayed the estimated 300,000 American youth ages 13 to 17, conditioned to believe that sex can be changed. They betrayed their Hippocratic oath to do no harm. So-called gender-affirming care has inflicted lasting physical and psychological damage on vulnerable young people. This is not medicine, it is malpractice. We're done with junk science driven by ideological pursuits, not the well-being of children. A peer-reviewed report published by the HHS Office of the Assistant Secretary for Health last month confirms that sex-rejecting procedures impose medical dangers and lasting harm on children who receive these interventions. So today we are taking six decisive actions guided by gold standard science and the week one executive order from President Trump to protect children from chemical and surgical mutilation. This morning I signed a declaration. Sex rejecting procedures are neither safe nor effective treatment for children with gender dysphoria.
0: Now the only question comes down, like Eric Pepe in the troll room, well, when are they putting them in jail? When are they going to start putting these doctors in jail?
1: Precisely, yes.
0: Because if you don't, if that isn't a part of it, then you're not doing anything.
1: Can wipe your ass with your declaration, yes.
0: But I would think anybody that has half a brain would understand that if you're changing the body of a child in a way that is going to stunt what the growth that they were going to have, that is not reversible. And he's right. It's junk science. It's a, you know, this concept that you can change your sex is lunacy. Now, as an adult, you can have an operation and you can go on living as the other sex, but you're not really changing your sex.
1: No, but I mean, the point is, I mean, you have to be 18 to get a fucking tattoo.
0: Is that still true? Can you not get
1: a cigarette? I think so. I don't think you can do it if you're a kid. I'm not sure. It probably varies from state to state, but certainly to get a goddamn drink or drive an automobile. Well, that goes a little younger too, maybe 16 in some states. But you have to reach some majority of age. The notion to do this to a child that's 8, 9, 10, 11 years old is purely fucking criminal. And the doctors that that take on these surgeries are fucking whores. They're in it for the money and no other reason. They need to be stopped and prosecuted.
0: Well, it's the lunacy of the parents who are like, oh, no, this I'm doing right by my child. Again, this is like Trump derangement syndrome. The I'm going to mutilate my child because they're 8 years old or 3 years old. And they're like, mommy, I'm the other sex. No.
1: Mm-hmm.
0: No, it is. There are states that allow minors with consent. But the states that don't even allow, it's 18 plus, no minors, even with consent for Arkansas, California. I thought they loved being liberal. Why can't you get a tattoo at 12 in California? I don't understand. Somebody asked Governor Newsom.
1: Yeah.
0: District of Columbia, Georgia, Iowa, Maine, Massachusetts, Minnesota, Mississippi, New Hampshire, New York, North Carolina, Oklahoma, Rhode Island, South Carolina, Texas, except for limited cover-ups, and Washington.
1: All right. So there you have it.
0: Now, Colorado, 16 to 17 with consent and presence of a parent.
1: There you go.
0: Florida, 16 plus with notarized consent. Oh, yeah, because you can't fake a fucking notary. I mean, really? I mean, in Florida, you can, at 16, you can walk in with a notarized message from mommy or daddy saying, come on.
1: Yeah. But still, I guess, I mean, supposedly some tattoos are removable. You'd have to ask that Pete Davidson guy. I understand he had like full sleeves.
0: Yeah.
1: He got them all taken off. I wonder what the fuck his arms look like under that.
0: Ink is still in your system. In Idaho, 14 plus. Holy shit. With written consent.
1: Where is that?
0: Idaho.
1: I know. Okay.
0: Hey, kids, if you want a tattoo, you just go to Idaho.
1: Get to Boise.
0: New Jersey, 16 plus with written consent and a parent present.
1: I'm pretty sure that until probably somewhere in the mid-80s, early 80s, tattooing was illegal in almost all 50 states. You had to go to fucking Subic Bay, Philippines, you know, with the sailors to get them or places like that. It was considered unsanitary and unhealthy. And I read a lot of stuff lately that says, you know, some of these inks and stuff, people are just like jacking incredible toxins into the body.
0: Oh, yeah. They like stay in your lymph nodes. Kevin Rose had gotten tattoos and then was talking about the even getting them removed is very dangerous because it like releases the ink into your bloodstream.
1: Yeah.
0: And it winds up in your lymph nodes.
1: I used to know this guy in L.A. that I used to shoot ski with. He was kind of a wild man. He was a sound guy, boom operator in Hollywood. He had a lot of great stories. Oh my God! And so one day, you know, we met at the range, and he's got like this big fucking bandage on his ankle. I said, "Hey man, would you sprain your ankle or something?" He says, "No, I'm getting a tattoo removed." I said, "I didn't even know you had one." He says, "Yeah, look at this." So he pulls his sock down. And there's this fucking bloody mess of shit. I don't know what they were using to remove it, sandpaper. You know, Phillips had screws. It looked bad.
0: Wow.
1: Yeah.
0: Painful.
1: He said it hurt like a son of a bitch. So this went on. You know, I'd see him out there, you know, every other Saturday or some shit. We'd shoot a few rounds with some other guys and stuff. And then eventually it was gone. But it looked fucked up. He showed me, what are you thinking? When the job was all done. It didn't look done. It just looked kind of half done. So I don't know. Maybe they've improved the technique since that.
0: It's possible. It says special cases Nevada.
1: So you like this. So,
0: Special case Nevada, no minimum age.
1: Wow.
0: It says the Southern Nevada Health District often follows 14 and over with consent. Like, so I guess Nevada's the Wild West.
1: There you go. So anyway, this guy, it didn't look like it was gone, you know. And then I guess he was on location shooting a movie somewhere for like several months. And he calls me one day and he says, hey, you're going to be at the range this weekend. I said, I might make it. He says, well, I got something to show you. I said, well, I'm not sure what are you going to show me. he says, I got a tattoo. I said, what? He says, yeah, it's really cool. It's a shark wearing Ray-Bans. What do you say? I mean, where is it? It's on my shoulder. Okay, well, good. Sounds good. Go figure, man.
0: Hey, California. Yeah, to each their own, I tell you.
1: But the point was, you know what? The dude was in, you know, his fucking mid-40s. Who gives a shit? You know, really? And people, they, you know, if you're 18, you want to cut off your dick, have at it.
0: Right.
1: Enjoy it. Do it. You know, you're you. You're an adult. You can do what the fuck you want.
0: Allegedly at 18. I don't buy that anymore, though. With the way kids are growing up, I think it's like 30 is the new 18. Yeah.
1: Yeah. Yeah. You're right.
0: Now, you've also got a clip here as the internet gods continue playing against us. The Starbucks CEO. This ought to be a good one.
1: Oh, this is fun. Yeah, listen to this guy.
0: It's coffee, baby. You should be able to make it yourself.
1: Yeah.
15: In some cases, you know, a $9 experience does feel like you're splurging. And then what that means is we have to make it worthwhile, right?
16: We've heard so much this year about the K-shaped economy. Fortunes for some Americans very different than for others. Is that not really something that's coming up in your sales?
15: You know, we're not seeing that in our business. What we're seeing is people, you know, they want to have a special experience. And regardless of what your income is,
0: you want to have a special experience.
1: A cup of coffee is a fucking experience.
0: You get a blowjob with that? Is that the special experience? I don't know.
1: Maybe.
0: For $9.
1: $9. I mean, maybe for it's an experience for like the masked, vaxxed, Subaru-driving, brain-dead zombies who think the lukewarm dishwater served at Starbucks is coffee. Maybe it's an experience. But the Starbucks' success is one of the foundations of the fact that most Americans are not bright, because it's really not very good. It's highly overpriced. And it's an asshole. This fucking guy's talking about this experience. His predecessor, Howard Schultz, I couldn't believe this. I remember reading and thinking, oh, this got to be bullshit. He told all the baristas that when they were serving the coffee to people in the morning, they should talk about racism.
0: Right.
1: And I'm going to work in the morning, stopping a fucking Starbucks on Topanga Boulevard, not because it was good, because it was convenient and the only place open. And this fucking chick hand me a fucking medium latte and says, you know, have you thought about racism lately? Like, this can't be happening. You know, all I want to do is get into heavy traffic and drink this shit. This company is so fucked up, but so successful. I'll never understand it.
0: Can't have a white guy buying black coffee. No, you cannot.
1: I guess that's it. Yeah.
0: You have to order a light Americano. That's all you can get.
1: Yeah.
0: And you know, for like $9, you can get almost a pound of just cheap coffee beans and make it yourself. Yeah. I mean, that's...
1: You get a full breakfast for $9, really.
0: Well, it depends where you are. That's all going up like it's nobody's business, too.
1: Dunkin' Donuts is a $6 breakfast.
0: There. Nice.
1: You get some kind of... I forget what the fuck it is, you know, but it's some type of alleged egg and a muffin or some shit and coffee. But
0: didn't Starbucks start as kind of that was... They were the convenience. I mean, great coffee, right? It was just about they're everywhere.
1: Yeah, I guess.
0: Which used to be your local gas station, your local 7-Eleven, you could walk in and get a coffee.
1: Yeah.
0: And they went, well, you know, we could slightly improve that gas station coffee, but have they? You know, you just got nice burned beans.
1: It's not good. I mean, almost anybody's is better than Starbucks, really.
0: Which is what I have learned, which is why I haven't been in a Starbucks in, well over a year. I think we stopped for once to get a Frappuccino, which are much more of a pain to make in your house, the frozen ones.
1: Mm.
0: But I've learned that it's way better, and it doesn't even matter the quality of the beans. I mean, our buddy Eli, the coffee guy over at Gigawatt, has some really good, you know, hand roasted, all this great coffee.
1: Mm.
0: But the reality is the local store brand, the Meyer, like cheap $17 for, I think it's 30 ounces of beans, still better than Starbucks.
1: Oh, listen, have you been to a Buc-ee's yet?
0: No, I've heard, seen videos, I've heard people extolling the virtues of the Buc-ee's.
1: Buc-ee's is unbelievable. And I've been in several times in my crunchy Johnson. They're growing, they're popping up everywhere. And for people that don't know, I'm talking about a place with 120 gas pumps outside, right? And then you get into the store, which is a minimum 72,000 square feet.
0: Okay? You can get anything there.
1: We're talking big, big business. So this one, I wanted some coffee, and I see they had their own fucking exit on the freeway down in Mississippi. How about that? This exit for Buc-ee's.
0: Now that's how you know you've made it.
1: Exactly. And so I thought, fuck it. The thing is, the business model of that is so smart, it's scary. Because when you're out on the fucking road, the biggest problem is, where do I be?
0: Right.
1: Because 9 out of 10 times, it's going to be some filthy dump. Even the better truck stops are usually pretty sleazy. Bucky's fucking toilets are like operating rooms in the best hospitals. I mean, cheerful, huge, spotlessly fucking clean. So what do? People want to pee. They're going to pee here. What happens? You walk in there. Really? You walk into Bucky's and you get a bladder full. You unload and you come out and you say, oh, I feel great now. I think I'll buy some shit, which is exactly what I did. You know? And I turn around. Darren, there was a fucking wall of coffee urns that had to be 30 yards wide.
0: Nice.
1: Okay. Every conceivable thing you could imagine. One, boom, boom, boom, boom, boom. Right?
0: If you want it, they had it.
1: They had it. So if I find like whatever fucking Arabian Light, whatever, that was kind of the plain brown wrapper coffee, right? I get this. And then I turn around and there were a couple of tables there that probably measured, I'm going to say 8x4, hollowed out, and every conceivable thing you could just dream of sticking in coffee was there. Light cream, heavy cream, skim milk, and then the shit you make shaved ice with, that fucking syrup. There were like 9 bottles of that and every imaginable fruit flavor. The little ones you peel back the lid on, the half and half. Nothing was left to chance. Nothing, you know. So I doctor my Bucky's coffee myself, thinking, holy shit, it was fabulous. One of the best cups of coffee I've ever had.
0: And a lot of people, I learned this from just standing by Eli the coffee guy at one of his events, and he had the little, you know, thermos bottles there set up for people to try. And the amount of people that were confused by the question, light, medium, or dark, was amazing to me.
1: Really?
0: Like, people didn't even, I mean, I guess I get it. If you're somebody that has never had coffee outside of just going to your local diner and say, giving me a coffee, because when you go into, you know, Dunkin' Donuts, I'm guessing, but, you know, if you go into your pancake house or Denny's, you just order coffee. You don't order, you know, give me a dark roast or give me a light roast. So, I mean, I think there's a large percentage of people who just hear coffee and think it's like one thing.
1: Yes.
0: Bucky's for a first date. Oh, there's an interesting question about a project. It depends. Do you want a second date?
1: Yeah, then I looked up. I got curious because I looked across that parking lot of 120 gas pumps and almost everyone was jacking, you know, and around that store, which is just, it's the size of a Home Depot, you know, and there's everything you could possibly want in there. It's in, you know, everything.
0: Yeah, there's like multiple restaurants, I've heard. I mean, again, I've never been to one. I mean, I've heard there, like, there's barbers in there. There's
1: I didn't see a barber, but I wouldn't be surprised. There's like, I think there's about 20 of them now across the country. So why not? That makes sense.
0: We need Planet Rage kiosks in every.
1: Exactly. So I said to my wife, I said, what do you think this joint pulls in one day revenues? And she goes, I don't know. What do you think? I said, I'll bet you this takes in $1 million a day, which is better than most any casino.
0: True.
1: And then I looked it up. Nobody knows. It's a privately held company. But the wise guy said, probably on a good day, 700,000 to 900,000. So I wasn't far off a day.
0: It's even better than a Starbucks. And people are happy.
1: People are happy. I was happy.
0: But we want to get an experience. It's an experience at Starbucks.
1: Yeah.
15: Regardless of what your income level is, in some cases, you know, a $9 experience does feel like you're splurging. And then what that means is we have to make it worthwhile, right? And then in other cases, people believe, well, this is a really affordable premium experience because they're saying like, well, it's less than $10 and I get a really premium experience. So regardless of
0: where
15: you're stationed in those income cohorts, we want to make
1: income cohort. Stop. What the fuck's an income cohort? What the fuck is that?
0: Wow.
1: An income cohort.
0: I don't know. There's a show title there that I tell you.
1: There you go. That's the show title.
0: Income cohort.
1: Yeah.
0: No, I don't know what that means, nor have I ever.
1: I don't want to know what that means, really.
0: I've never thought that Starbucks was an experience. It's not. It's not, going to the, 1950s style ice cream parlor where people are dressed like the 1950s and all the now, see, that maybe is an experience.
1: Maybe, sure.
0: But I don't know. This is really, I don't get it.
1: Yeah.
0: Income cohorts. There we go. That's a
1: income cohorts. There you go.
0: It's a beautiful show title. It is. As the internet continues to hate us all. But yeah, Starbucks, they made a lot of money by, you know, being the convenient place, I guess, and where people just continue to spend more and more and more. And it's not that hard to make really good coffee at home. I understand if you're on the go every now and then you might want to stop, but there are alternatives. And McDonald's was even a decent alternative for, I think they still have halfway decent coffee, but then Dunkin' Donuts came out of, you know, nowhere from the being the donut people to, hey, their coffee is even better and it's cheaper and
1: better, yeah. Or buy gigawatt coffee and stuff in a thermos and take it to go yourself.
0: It's the way to do it. You can do that. Keep it for hours.
1: Mm-hmm.
0: Keep it for hours. Now, you've got a couple more here at Tim Pool. We doing something about Animal Farm.
1: Yeah, this is interesting. I don't know if you heard. This is goes back a little ways, but you know, this they came. Some assholes came out with a version of Animal Farm, and you know, it's a glorious book. It illustrates the horrors of communism in a way that any really reasonably intelligent 5-year-old could understand. It was unquestionably the author's greatest work for that reason, and so these assholes. Basically, I guess they must, I don't know if what the copyright situation is. We'll have to ask Mr. Bemrose. I know he hates copyrights.
0: It's got to be getting close on Animal Farm.
1: Got to be getting close. But, you know, either they paid it, bought into it, or just said, fuck you, or maybe it's expired. But what they did was they came out with this Animal Farm movie, and it looks like some Disney shit. You know, it's terrible computer animation. Absolutely configured for very young minds. I mean, I'd say, you know, if you're more than 8 and enjoy this movie, there's something wrong with you, because I saw a clip of it. And they completely recanted it, or reconfigured it, rather, as an indictment of capitalism.
0: Ah!
1: It's fucking unbelievable. So then they're trying, you know, how do they want to promote it? Well, what good is it going to do to stick it on television? No kids are watching that, or parents, I should add. And apparently they contacted Mr. Poole.
0: Yeah.
1: Roll the clip from Wentz.
17: So Riley Gaines posted this. My husband and I got early access screening to Animal Farm, an animated adaptation of George Orwell's novel made by Angel Studios. Incredibly well done. They do a perfect job of reminding viewers that Marxism always has and always will fail. In theaters May 1st, hashtag Animal Farm Partner. There is not a single criticism of Marxism in the whole film. I'll give you the quick elevator pitch to what the story is about. A group of happy animals live on a farm. The farmer can't pay his mortgage, so an evil capitalist buys the debt out from the bank and then seeks to have the animals slaughtered. The animals, to avoid dying, revolt. But the bank says someone's got to pay the mortgage. The animals team up and all work together to sell horse rides, and the chickens sell their eggs. And the pigs go and pay off the bank. The bank says, I only need a little bit of this. You can keep the rest. Instead of giving the money to the rest of the animals to buy things the farm needs, the pigs go to the mall and buy things for themselves. The animals get angry that the pigs are taking all the profit for themselves, despite the fact they do the labor. Napoleon the pig gets in credit card debt he can't pay off. So he cuts a deal with Elon Musk's mom to sell the farm and the animals off, private equity deal that will basically start extracting all the assets. He will get what they call magic paper to pay off his credit card debt. She builds a hydroelectric dam. At this point in the third act, the animals finally decide to revolt against this capitalist system. They then plant explosives in the hydroelectric dam, blowing it up, killing all of Elon Musk's mom's employees, as well as Elon Musk's mom. The movie literally ends at this point with Napoleon being crushed under the grain silo and killed, and Lucky, the new character, crawling out and saying something to the effect of, you will own nothing and you'll be happy. There is not a single instance of Marxism as a topic. There is not a single conversation about the oppressed versus the oppressor. There is not a single instance of government intervention in any capacity or governance. The entirety of the film is a critique on modern capitalist structures. In fact, Andy Serkis talked about this in an interview, and Andy Serkis made major changes, blah, blah, blah. Let me just jump. They're like, here you go. Serkis approached an adaptation. He didn't want it to be a story about Stalinist Russia. Instead, he gravitated toward themes of capitalism, wealth, and overconsumption. The billionaire antagonist, Pilkington, drives what closely resembles a Cybertruck. So here's the point I'm going to make. When they sent me a sponsorship request, one of the things they asked that I do was rescind my previous commentary on their film and say that, boy, was I a squealer.

0: trash that this pro-communist, anti-capitalist movie is in fact worth watching. And with all due respect to Riley Gaines, because I like her, I would assume that this post she made was copy and pasted from a script, and she never actually watched the film. But she probably got paid. That's why it says Animal Farm Partner. So I will call out any and everyone who doesn't watch this. Now, that being said, don't take it from me. Watch the film yourself if you want to. There are a lot of people that I see are just agreeing with my assessment. And that's fair, because I'm telling you what I see is, like, guys, in the trailer, you literally see Slaughterhouse by Pilkington. That's not a component of the book. They're laughing, saying we're going on vacation. The animals in the beginning are happy. In Animal Farm, the animals are pissed off. The farm is mismanaged, so they revolt against bad leadership. In the book, the chickens have their eggs taken from them by the pigs and sold off. And when the chickens complain, they're executed and killed by the dogs. That was a commentary on government seizing what belongs to you. In the movie, the chickens gleefully sell their eggs along with the pigs. But when the pigs sell that and take the money, they keep the excess for themselves. And the animals get pissed off that the profit is taken away. A critique of capitalism. So if you want to bring your kids to see a movie that critiques modern capitalist structures, that was always allowed. But that is not what Animal Farm was ever about. So I take issue with conservatives promoting this because they're liars. I'm sorry. There is no way Riley Gaines actually watched this film.
1: Bemrio says it's an indictment of ad-supported podcasts, which, okay, I see where you can make that case, but it all depends on, there's a difference between taking ads and having to pretend you support the ad. Now, if you're doing a show and there's a Gillette ad that runs in, I know Larry loves Gillette. Well, that doesn't mean that you're supporting it. Now, if part of the, I'm only going to do this ad. Larry has said some bad things about our company before, but we'll pay you if you come out and say good things now and that you were wrong before. That's different than just taking an ad.
2: Yeah. I mean, I should have like a sound effects of applause. I mean, I don't hate Tim Pool at all. He's very good. It's obvious to see why he's become as successful as he is. Anybody could see that. But this was like, okay, man, I really give him a hat tip and a big round of applause for doing that. And there was another clip that followed that of him talking to his sidemen. And somebody said, well, how much did they offer you? He says, well, it was in the high five figures. So he must be doing really well.
1: Oh, yeah.
2: pound 70, 80 grand up your ass. I'm not going to bend over for you. Good for him.
1: It means he's less of a shill than the Megyn Kellys and Candace Owens and, the people on the left that we constantly talk about. As I see a clean feed going crazy again. So are we dropping?
2: Yeah, it is. I'm hearing you in and out, but I'm getting used to it.
1: Then it's time to do this. She's lost.

Down podcast is back just in time for an announcement about my health and its future. Details in the podcast, though I have health and it has a future. But what, I'm going to give this away on social media? In the interim, time to look at the bigger picture. Trump keeps rotating. I won. I'm going to blow the hell out of Iran. Iran is begging me for a deal. I won. I'm going to blow the hell out of Iran. Iran is begging me for a... When will the New York Times and the rest of our useless media stop nodding along with him like a bunch of bobblehead dolls? And Akeem Jeffries has got to go. There is a way to overturn the Virginia Supreme Court redistricting ruling disaster, and he will not use it because he is useless. And the Dems need to quote John Candy from the movie Splash. Think big, be big, my friend. Aim for mandatory voting, the end to two senators per state, the end of homeschooling, and stop referring to Trump's use of gold paint and gold filigree. It's the color of wee-wee. Trump's favorite color is wee-wee.

0: He painted the Oval Office wee wee, and his hair is dyed the shade of wee wee.
1: I think that's our cold open.
0: The last all new countdown podcast for a while, where we podcast.
2: And he says it's the last podcast for a while, so I'm guessing Keith needs surgery or something. We certainly wish him well.
1: I wish him well too, because he's an asshole, but he's our asshole. And he's been a key part of this show for 4 years, and I don't like him, but I wish him no ill health. I hope he recuperates quickly from whatever's ailing him.
2: Yeah, I want him back to make fun of him more. Otherwise, yeah, you know, it's less yeah, fun. But this now, yeah. Hakeem and Jeffries again, must go.
1: Oh. Yeah, and again, to Keith's credit, I must give credit where it's due. So many others, like, I don't know, Dr. Peter Hotez, for example, when they get the kind of fucking incoming rage that Keith does, they turn off comments on their X feed, or they start blocking people. Keith never does that. So I got to give him fucking credit for that. I really do.
2: He may thrive on it.
1: Maybe he does, but I hope he gets better. It was a funny thing, because I was flipping around there, you know, looking for clips. I thought, oh, this is Darren's guy. Wait a minute, what the fuck is wrong with him? He looked like shit. So, hope he's feeling better.
2: All of that negativity, Keith, come on. You don't think that's a bad... We've said that for the longest time. I mean, because I know we do a show called Planet Rage, but I don't think you or I really are in the... you know, besides doing the show, then we let it go. It's like, we're going to vent on why these people are assholes. But the rest of the week, you're like, I'm going upon my life, and I'm enjoying my family, enjoying the world around me, where Keith, I think, is miserable 24/7. And
1: Keith, go to Bucky's.
2: Yes. Get a trucker hat and a nice bowl of chili, and just get your, you know, get your regular America on. But that's why people come to Planet Rage. We are a value for value podcast. No corporate sponsors here. And I put out the call, and I'll do so here as well. We want to know you're listening. You know, a lot of people are like, oh, it's about the money. I get it. There's people that are having the Trump economy, just like the Biden economy. Some, you know, things are bad in areas. Gas is way up. Yeah, but you can afford. If you're still going to Starbucks, especially.
1: Yes, good point.
2: But you can afford $1 to $5 just to come in. planetrage.show/donate just to let yourself be counted. And we don't have to read your name. You can put in the little notes. Don't read my name, but I want to know how many people are actually listening. And that is a, you know, good metric to do, because we have thousands of people downloading the shows. I know that doesn't mean listening, but you know, as of yesterday, when I put out a little message on X, we did have some people step up, so I appreciate that. But I don't want to feel like we have to, you know, beg on every show. I don't want to have to do that. But if people are tuning out and not listening, then Larry and I can find other things to do with our time as well. Like just
1: Bucky's.
2: Probably talk to, right. You and I could just go to Bucky's together. We could just do the show for nobody while having some coffee and whatever. I'm betting Bucky's has a nice big breakfast buffet or something.
1: I bet they do. Yeah.
2: I can't read your name in the donation segment, Bemrose, unless you donate. You see how that goes? It's one of those weird little quirks. But we do have a few people to thank today. They went over to planetrage.show/donate, including our buddy Surfer, who came in last week when we didn't do the show with $20 and then $20 today. So that's $40. And no notes. So
1: very nice. Thank you, Surfer.
2: We appreciate that. And during the show today, Sir Nubbin, he is a member of the Cult of Scumbags. One of the few. Came in with 33-33 during the show to keep the rage going.
1: Thank you, Sir Nubbin.
2: Kurt Martini, I appreciate his $25 with the note, must keep the rage going, because that came in within like 5 minutes of me putting the post out on X. So he saw it right away and was like, oh, we got to keep the fucking rage going.
1: Thank you, Kurt.
2: It is very much appreciated. Now, Graham Stanton, he came in before that with $10 and a note that also just kind of puts so many things in perspective and says this from a 50-year-old single dad with four children, blind in the left eye, and a spine full of cancer from an incurable disease, multiple myeloma. I see you guys as friends. You come and visit me weekly, making living with cancer so much easier. Thank you. I mean, Graham, you're going to make me tear up. I mean, that's not what we do here on the show, but that is beautiful, man. It is very much appreciated.
1: Your audio cut out on me about 10 seconds back. Could you repeat? Because I want to hear this is amazing stuff.
2: If you're okay, you're going to make this twice as hard on me, Larry. Who you got?
1: No. Come on. I mean, this is too good to miss, you know.
2: From a guy that's blind in his right eye, reading about a 58-year-old single dad with four children, blind in the left eye, spine full of cancer from an incurable disease, multiple myeloma. I see you guys as friends who come and visit me weekly, making living with cancer so much easier. Thank you.
1: Wow. Grant, thank you, and God bless you. I will pray for your health to improve.
2: I mean, that is the best note ever. I mean, Bemrose, you definitely can't do better than...
1: Yeah. Yeah.
2: Wow. And then No Beret came in with $10.
1: Ah.
2: He says, hey, you happy mothers. You are listening to the best duet on the internet. Learn it, live it, love it. It's real. And follow No_Beret@X.com for great justice. Whatever that may mean.
1: Sounds good. Coming from No Beret, I dig it. I mean, behind everything he says, I hear the thrum of a Mopar engine.
2: So. Oh, well, you have to. I mean, you have to have the audio effects.
1: Exactly.
2: Surly Mofo came in with $10 that says, it helps having a weekly view through the rage-colored glasses to help see past the BS. Please keep calling out the liars and losers to let them know we are laughing at them, not with them. Those are wise words, Surly Mofo. Thank you.
1: Thank you, Surly Mofo.
2: Nancy Murphy came in with $5 right after the X post as well and just says, keep the rage going. It sounds like a good Irish girl. I mean, it could be married into Irish.
1: Thank you, Nancy.
2: But even if you marry it, you've got the rage, I think.
1: Oh, yeah.
2: Mm-hmm. Kevin Seifert with his $5 a month. Thank you.
1: Thank you, Kevin.
2: The Daniel Vasicek next with $5 also monthly.
1: Thank you, Daniel.
2: Mark Kodra with $3.33. That pretty much comes in every show, so we appreciate that. Mr.
1: Dependable. Thank you, Mark.
2: See, Brooklyn sent 3,000 sats. And CSB with a couple of different sats saying, don't read this, but search for...
1: Wait a minute. Thanks, C. Brooklyn. Yes. And let me hear what CSB has to say.
2: search on YouTube for AI Arch Wizard and subscribe. He just wants the link in the show notes.
1: Okay.
2: But you can go check out his AI channel over there on the YouTubes. He is the AI Arch Wizard, after all.
1: He is. And I'm always amused by the bickering that transpires between you two when I see this on social media.
2: Him and Bembro, I mean, those are the epic ones that go on in the arguments and the trying to make points back and forth. It's great fun. Yeah.
1: It's good fun, really.
2: It's the only reason to be on the Fediverse right now, I think.
1: Yeah.
2: And then thanks to Eric PP, the guy behind Helipad. He's streaming sats. He's probably streaming sats right now.
1: Thank you, Eric PP.
2: It's very much appreciated. Everybody, tell a friend about the show and go over to planetrage.show/donate. Just $1, $5 for the next show. Let us know you're listening, whatever you can. It's very much appreciated as we try to slay some internet demons. This is the first time it's really been bad through the whole show. So we apologize if there's a few glitches in today's show.
1: We're sorry about that.
2: But if we would have stopped the show, people would have been like, oh, no, we need the rage. No. It just made us angrier.
1: Of course.
2: Now, you know, you've been down six, so I'm not even going to ask you about episode 500 of that Larry show.
1: I have been, in too much in motion for about 3 weeks. I had to get down to the south and then snoop around down there somewhat. Then I got this dose of whatever the fuck it is. Basically, I was in bed for 2 days straight. And I've been hitting that mute button a lot, let me tell you, hacking my brains out. But I hope I hit it in time each time. So, so I'm way off my game. But there will be an episode 500. When, I don't know. But in the meantime, there's 499 others at thatlarryshow.com. So slide over there and enjoy yourself.
2: enjoy them, and then get your messages in and your donations for episode 500 of That Larry Show, thatlarryshow.com.
1: And then, and what about I'm behind on random thoughts? Have you got a new one in? Or like I said, I'm really out of it. I don't know what's going on.
2: There was a good one last week. It was on the insanity of what people believe on the internet. And
1: what do you mean insanity?
2: I mean, like the guy that was like, wait, we have cameras in hotel rooms. It's like, that was a selfie. I mean, this, we're going that far. And then, of course, the age things and laws are being passed, and it's like age verification. Oh man, don't fall for it.
1: No.
2: Go over to Random Thoughts, randumbthoughts.com, and then you can hear that as well.
1: randumbthoughts.com, always a fantastic listen.
2: And as long
1: episode except this one,
2: that is appreciated. As long as the good Lord's willing and the internet doesn't crash, we will be back next week, Monday, 1 p.m. Central Time. Join us then, noagenda.stream.
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0: Thanks to everybody. Omega Project, thanks for hanging out. Digi Guru, Sir Bemrose, Eric PP, Net Ned, and the cast of trolls over in the troll room. If you stay on the Mighty No Agenda stream, you will get something as curated by Ryan Bemrose.
1: Well, I missed you. Cut out again.
0: Well, that's okay. Curated? It's all about giving Bemrose a hard time. That's easy enough.
1: We love Ryan. You got to be nice to him.
0: Wait, when's that been a rule?
1: Yeah. Listen, just for sympathy's sake, he's up there in fucking Northwest. I mean, oh my God. I mean, LA is shit, but it's got good weather. He's up there in rainy town.
0: That is true. That's why we love Ryan Bemrose.
1: We do.
0: He's really just a nice teddy bear. Later, everybody.
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1: Plus, he arrests anyone that tries to challenge him politically. 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
5: That's right. Today's May 5th, 2026. You're listening to MMO number 217. And from the great city and state of St. Louis, Missouri, I'm Dan Gehring.
6: And from America's South Coast, where I don't have too much to say, but plenty to say at the same time, I'm John G. Dew.
5: John G. Dew, I'm happy to be back on the offensive with you. I couldn't sleep last evening. I was very tossing and turning. And I thought about the irony of my wife always saying she's so cold in bed. I'm so cold, which is a cue that she's about to, you know, grab me like a monkey. And,
6: an intimate question and you don't have to answer, but does she also make monkey noises?
5: Sometimes. Really depends on, what I tell her I'm into. But she says she's cold, and then she you know, latches onto you, and you realize she's probably the warmest thing that exists on Earth. And then you're, like, in bed sweating because your wife is cold. I don't know. I just thought it was, like, the duality of marriage right there. Cold,
6: yes.
5: Cold wife, hot husband.
6: They also tend to not have much to say, but have plenty to say at the same time as well.
5: That's true. It is true. I find it that on Monday nights when I put on my headphones and start clipping on the show, she remembers all these things that she has to tell me, you know, midway through.
6: She just wants to be around you, Dan.
5: I know. Midway through the clip. Oh, did I tell you? I'm like, oh, no, you didn't.
6: Is it about Molly?
5: Yes.
6: Because if not, can it wait?
5: Exactly. Exactly.
6: Who's Molly?
5: That's so funny. She sounds hideous. Well, she's a country in Africa, so. No, I don't know. I had that thought because I was, like, incredibly sweaty last night. I couldn't get to sleep, and I'm just like, damn. There's probably somebody that's funnier and more creative than I could write a joke about this, but all I can do is talk about it in a podcast.
6: You know, I like to, when I don't have entertainment, obviously I have to entertain myself. And I often think about funny things because I find pleasure in thinking about the absurdity of what a lot of people call normal life. And that's kind of my way of approaching philosophy of modern life, is to just realize how absurd a lot of it is. And one of the examples is, once you really start looking for these things, you see them all over the place. Yeah. But there are rules and norms that people follow for no reason. And you can find a lot of funny material in those things. I like to keep, just in case I'm ever called out of a crowd, because I am easy to spot in a crowd. So I think there's never a 0% chance that I get called out of a crowd and called up to a stage to do something to entertain a crowd. And I'm always preparing for that, you know, as any rational person does. And I like to keep these little bits in my back pocket that I think of when I'm kind of just walking around, listening to the birds, thinking to myself. And I've shared one. I think I've shared the one that I created, that I came up with in the early days of parenthood about shaking babies. I think I've shared that one here.
5: That's right.
6: I feel like it's a pretty good one. Probably one that's not so good, but
5: well,
6: another
5: do
6: one
5: it again.
6: That I,
5: stop teasing us. What was it?
6: Oh, well, it's basically all about delivery, and I don't know if I'll be able to get into it right now, but the joke is, and it's not funny to anyone who doesn't have kids. It's not going to be funny to anyone who doesn't have kids. But the joke is, you know, I would never shake my baby, but I get it.
5: Yeah. No, there's absolutely some of the most frustrating moments in your life. That is pretty funny. I was at Costco, and
1: this other mom was like, "Yo, do you want to see the babies?" As we're going past an aisle with her child, and we pushed the stroller past, and oh, there's two of them. And I just like dryly said, "Tell me about it." And the husband of the duo just started laughing hysterically. Like, oh, there's two of them. Yeah, I know. Trust me. I'm well aware.
6: I'm aware, yeah.
1: Oh.
6: I had one a while back. And I forget the exact delivery of it. This is why I need to write things down, but I can never be bothered to write them down, which is a real detriment to my eventual success one day, probably. But one that I thought was funny a long time ago, and it may not have stood the test of time, but it was an observation about dishwashers, and the gist of it was, if you ever want to give someone an impromptu intelligence test or test their ability to reason, just ask them to load your dishwasher. Because I don't know if you've seen the way. See, it doesn't really land until you think about probably the ways you've seen some people load a dishwasher.
1: Oh, yeah. If they're like organized, if they go to the back corner right away, or if they just plop it right in the middle.
6: Yeah, or if you put some pots up instead of facing down on the trays, yeah, fill it with catch water, the water. Yeah, that kind of thing. Yeah,
1: I'm with you. There's like small things like that really irk you. You know, when other people do something a different way. I know a guy, and I'm not going to name names because it's frankly disgusting. Puts his dishes in his dishwasher completely filthy.
6: Ah, you know, that's just begging to have to clean the drain line of your dishwasher exactly. out, which is not fun.
1: Or having it reek.
6: It's, yeah, or get gnats.
1: Yep.
6: It's cleaning a dishwasher drain, in my experience, is worse than cleaning a garbage compactor.
1: Garbage compactors are interesting because mine gets jammed or whatnot, and, you know, people in this house have no idea how it happened. And then when, you know, I take the little Allen wrench and twist it, and, you know, like a hunk of a ramekin or some piece of glass crushes mm-hmm. out. Oh, yeah. Yeah, that's what was down there. I got you.
6: There was one day the water in our sink got backed up here, and we cook with beef tallow. And I got under the sink, you know, had the buckets under there to catch all the water. And I'm like, okay, well, it's about time. The sink's probably just a normal clog. And we try not to just throw Drano at a problem. I have no problem just getting under there and undoing the P-trap and seeing what's in there. And I get under there, and I can't see anything in the pipes. So I take a probe and stick it in the P-trap, and I hit something, but I still can't see it. And then I start to see what I'm sticking down in the pipe dig into what it is. So I wrap some paper towels to fill the pipe up around. I think it was a folded over clothes hanger or something. Ram it down in there, and basically a 3-inch wide plug of beef tallow comes out. And I just kind of sat there for a second and realized that I have to be the one to say, let's not wash out beef tallow in the sink.
1: Let's not put things.
6: But it was a one-time thing, and I know Taylor listens to the show, and I'm not trying to get a joke at her expense. I mean, she hasn't done it since, and I mean, the beef tallow melts under hot water, so it's a understandable thing to do. But yeah, it had solidified in the pipe and just created a plug.
1: Yeah, I have to auger my sink pipe at least once a year, usually, so the auger and the bucket stay right underneath the access patch and panel hole. It's not fun. And
6: the auger you use for your sink?
1: Well, so I live in a split level, so I in my basement, luckily this pipe is just exposed.
6: Oh, you have access. Room.
1: Yeah, so I've got direct access to it, so it's it's like probably a 20-foot auger, but I only need about 10 feet of it to get up to where the clog is usually.
6: Nice.
1: This week on Amateur Millennial Plumbing. This millennial house.
6: These are things, and not to go back to the to Dan's gripe about his elderly neighbor who knows nothing, but these are things that you should
1: still feel bad.
6: you should. at least make an attempt to know these things. And,
5: exactly.
6: You know, you can get, you may end up on a podcast one day with nothing else to talk about, and then you can talk about this.
5: Yeah, you're
6: talk about your escapades into plumbing, and I highly recommend electrical work. I think it's good fun. It's yep. a good, it's a rush. Just as long as you don't get too much of a rush.
5: That's true. That's true.
6: I had, you know, the rush is fine. Just don't get the jolt.
5: I've done one thing hot in my life, and I was scared to death. It was replacing the photo cell on my lamppost outside. For the life of me, I could not figure out what breaker broke it. So I just did it hot, and that was the problem.
6: I've done that. We have a light on our shop across the road, and I had to do that same thing. And I'm on top of either a 12 or 15 foot ladder, just praying to God when I plug the thing in, it doesn't blow me off the ladder.
5: Exactly. Exactly. It's good fun, though, when you live and don't die.
6: Yes. Yes, it is. You get to continue doing podcasts that people seem to enjoy and you enjoy doing, and everybody's here on their own accord, mostly. So I think we should jump in.
5: Yeah, let's do some news. Where do you want to start? There's a...
6: Don't ask me what I want to start with, because you're not going to like it.
5: Okay. Let's talk about...
6: Now everyone has to wait for what I wanted to talk about.
5: Okay, perfect. I don't even know. It's such a weird...
6: The art of the tease.
5: Let's talk about InfoWars. What do you know about InfoWars?
6: You're just looking at something that I have clips on and queuing me up?
5: Yeah, I got to get warmed up here.
6: Yeah. Okay. Well, you do some jumping jacks, and I'll talk about InfoWars. I brought I had to suffer through this analysis, but it's generally well presented and only slightly biased. It's not biased in a way that you can't understand what the bias is. They're very clear in their bias and try to make it a comedic point. But this is the Legal Eagle channel and their breakdown of the sale of InfoWars. So the first clip I have, and I didn't pull this whole thing. I mean, the whole thing is just rife with jabs at Alex Jones and low-hanging fruit that you would think, if you're intelligent enough to be an attorney, cue audience laughter, you wouldn't need to make these low-hanging joke fruits, but they do, because it's Alex Jones. And, you know, if we don't joke about Alex Jones, then people might get the wrong idea.
5: You might like him.
6: What?
5: They might like that. People might think they like him.
6: Yeah, that's my point. So this first clip that I have is an overview of the, because The Onion has been publishing videos under the InfoWars channel, and apparently they own everything InfoWars now. And this is a really interesting saga that's going on here, because they didn't actually make the highest bid for the site, the channel, the IP, all of the bundle of things. So this first clip, like I said, is an overview of The Onion's bid strategy, how they structured their bid for the property. And it's going to play back into the clip once we learn a little bit more. So just, it's going to be 0 to 60 in half a second, but just stick with it. This is the overview clip.
7: Because remember, the first trial in Texas resulted in a $50 million verdict for Scarlett Lewis and Neil Heslin, whose six-year-old son, Jesse Lewis, was murdered in his classroom. The second trial in Connecticut involved several sets of parents. And remember, that verdict was $1.4 billion. Jones has other creditors, but none with claims approaching that size. And $50 million is obviously a lot of money, but it's not $1.4 billion. And so if you sell off Jones's assets and divide them up pro rata among his creditors, the Connecticut plaintiffs are going to take 97 cents out of every dollar, which feels pretty fundamentally unfair. So The Onion's lawyers and the lawyers for the two sets of Sandy Hook plaintiffs put their heads together and they crafted a bid that would adjust the incentives so that the Texas plaintiffs would get more if The Onion was the winning bidder than if Jones's buddies tried to buy it. It's a little mathy, but stick with me here.
5: Mathy? Uh-oh.
6: A little mathy. What are you saying uh-oh for?
5: Historically, we don't have a good track record of math on this podcast.
6: Oh, yeah. Yes, we don't. We don't. It's notoriously, you know, the thing is, I'm pretty good at math, but when you get me on a microphone and ask me to do math, it's like I'm using another part of my brain and no resources can go to the math part of my brain. So I'm not good at math on while I'm doing this production. But otherwise, like if you catch me, I don't know, working on the sink or building a fence, I can spit math at you, no problem. And I think it probably is something to do with the parts of the brain I'm using for this versus math. I don't know. Maybe. That's my excuse anyway. So
5: very well.
6: Yes, it's a bit mathy. Yes, mathy Kathy. But this, we're going to kind of back up now and talk about the auction process.
7: At the end of the vetting process, there were only two qualified bidders, The Onion and FUAC. The Onion's opening bid was for $1 million. They bid $999,000 for the intellectual property and $1,000 for the store because they're a satire website and they're not interested in selling beet tincture and male enhancement vitamins. They didn't bid on the domain names at all. FUAC's opening bid was for $1.2 million, and they bid on every item in the inventory. And with two bidders, you're probably not going to hold a live auction with everybody putting up their paddles and, you know, trying to outbid each other. So instead, after consulting with Transon, Murray went back to the two bidders and said, "Give me your best and final offer. How high are you guys willing to go?" Now, CSAC, the lawyer for FUAC, argued that changing the rules violated the court's order. And in court, Judge Lopez was clearly surprised since he was anticipating this and not this. But Judge Lopez's order very clearly allowed Murray broad latitude to modify or even cancel the auction. It said, "The trustee is authorized, with the assistance of Transon 360 and his other advisors, to market, solicit bids, and conduct auctions, if necessary, for the IP assets." It said, "The auction is subject to rescheduling or cancellation by the trustee in his reasonable discretion." It said, "Murray could modify any procedures of the IP assets auction, if any, and or terminate discussions with any potential bidders at any time." So Murray had broad discretion to change the rules at any time and without permission from the court. And crucially, Murray and Transon walked FUAC and The Onion through the revised bidding process, and neither bidder objected to that procedure at the time.
6: So essentially what you had is a court-ordered auction, but the auction never took place. What happened was one set of bids were received from two qualified parties, then the highest and best bids were solicited from those two bidders after their first bid. There never was an auction is going to be the complaint of Alex Jones's representation here. And I don't think they're going to get anywhere with it. I think Alex probably lost his opportunity when he didn't fight these lawsuits initially, when he just let them languish and suffered default rulings against himself. I think that was his biggest blunder, to do that, to not fight these. And I don't think there's going to be any Deus Ex moment where he's saved by an obscure action of the attorney put in charge of the auction. I don't think that's going to happen. But essentially, they're saying there never was an auction. Well, they're also saying that the attorney put in charge of the auction basically chose the incorrect bid, because what we're going to learn in the next couple of clips is, as I mentioned earlier too, The Onion's bid was substantially lower than the FUAC group's bid. So let's hear the next clip, best and final offer.
7: When asked for its best and final offer, FUAC upped its bid to $3.5 million, and The Onion, through Global Tetrahedron, upped its bid to $1.75 million. But The Onion's bid had what they called a distributable proceeds waiver, meant to ensure that the Texas plaintiffs would get $100,000 more under The Onion bid than under any competitor's offer. It went like this. However much the auction brought in, the trustee and the auctioneer and the lawyers were all going to get paid first, and their cut was going to be about $650,000. That amount was always coming off the top, and whatever was left would go 97% to the Connecticut plaintiffs and 3% to everyone else. So if the FUAC offer of $3.5 million was accepted, the total revenue would be $2.85 million after that $650,000 administrative fee. And the Connecticut plaintiffs would get functionally all of that, because 97 cents out of every dollar recovered was coming to them. The Texas plaintiffs, along with every other creditor, would share just $85,500, which would not even make a dent in their legal fees. So the Connecticut plaintiffs said, we will forego as much of our share as necessary to get the Texas plaintiffs to a place where they are $100,000 better off than the next highest bidder. And to make that math even more fair, they said, let's call the Texas plaintiffs' percentage 25% as opposed to 3%, which was pretty generous.
1: Pretty generous.
6: Now, the point that maybe she's missing, maybe she's ignoring, hoping that it won't be explored, and the only, I think, hope for this challenge that FUAC's bid actually should have been selected is a point that they bring up early in earlier clips, this Legal Eagle group. There are other creditors. So the other creditors would have been better off with a higher offer. And the duty of the attorney who managed the bidding, the auction process, was to maximize benefit for all creditors, not just a group of Texas creditors, but all creditors. So I don't understand how you can argue that just because another group of Sandy Hook parents gave some of their winnings to another group of parents, how that benefits all creditors. And they, like I said, they even say earlier in these clips that Alex Jones has those two parties to pay and other creditors. So I think that's the angle that any challenge to this lower bid being accepted is going to stand on, if it stands at all. And that's just kind of ignored by Legal Eagle and anyone who, you know, generally hates Alex Jones.
1: Right. Yeah, this all seems fishy.
6: Well, we know what it is. I mean, at its heart, it is it's a successful gambit to silence a media personality. Agree with it or disagree with it, I would hope everyone could admit that that's what this is.
1: Yeah. Man, what a loss, too.
6: Yeah. I think I remember the Supreme Court turning down this case. Am I wrong? Am I right in that? Do I remember that correctly?
1: I don't know. I don't know if that was a thing. Supreme Court. Supreme.
6: Well, the case, the judgments on this case seem to lean on the fact that Alex Jones' yep. supporters were threatening the families, which should have nothing to do with the case.
1: Unless he said, go out and do it.
6: Well, no, even then, because instructing someone to do something, you could get into the realm of threatening language and assault in that case, but I mean, the common law precedent for assault is that there has to be I don't know the exact verbiage, but basically the equivalent of a raised fist. You have to have the ability to actually carry out the assault. And you could argue that just talking into a microphone, not knowing the capabilities of your audience, doesn't constitute assault. Now, that's an unpopular argument to make, I'm sure, but it's fishy. It's fishy, but it's not fishy at the same time because we know it's a fish. So you don't look at a fish on the dock and say, well, that's fishy. You see it for what it is. It's a fish. It's sure. a big stinking fish.
1: Fair enough.
6: So last clip here. This is the actual, you know, quote unquote mathy part where she's going to explain how the Texas in dollar amounts, how the Texas defendants, Texas plaintiffs actually benefit more from the lower bid than with the higher bid.
7: If the bid from FUAC was $2 million, the Texas parents would be entitled to 25% of that, which is $500,000. And the Connecticut parents would then gross them up to $600,000 from their share. If the bid was $3 million, the Connecticut parents would ensure that the Texas parents got $850,000, and so on. In the event, FUAC's bid was $3.5 million, or $2.85 million after the administrative costs. 25% of that is $712,500. And so the Connecticut parents promised to get the Texas parents to $812,500, which would make them materially better off under this deal. So just to finish this math problem, the Onion's best and final offer was $1.75 million in cash. After paying the $650,000 in administrative expenses, that left $1.1 million. Under the 75-25 split, that's $825,000 for the Connecticut plaintiffs and $275,000 for the Texas plaintiffs. To get the Texas plaintiffs up to $812,500, that's the $712,500 plus the $100,000 that they agreed to get them, the Connecticut plaintiffs had to disclaim $537,500 and let the Texas parents have it. And that's exactly what they did. They cut a deal with the Onion to get paid on the back end out of ad revenue, and they handed the Texas plaintiffs more than $500,000 to ensure that Alex Jones wouldn't be able to use this platform to hurt people anymore. And Murray, the trustee, is almost certainly on firm legal ground when he says that this deal maximizes value for all the creditors, which is his job.
1: Ad revenue from the whatever the Onion is going to do with InfoWars?
6: Yes, which is going to be non-existent.
1: No, it's going to be a thing for maybe a couple of months, and then it's going to go tits up.
6: Unless they do something drastic, because the first few videos of the self-serving CEO of The Onion, they're fodder for ridicule, which could be the point. You know, views are views.
1: Tim Heidecker being, what's his name? Alex Jones, terrible.
6: Yeah,
1: they should have at least picked a comedian.
6: Yeah, it's not good. It's basically him saying, "Ooh, look at me. Look, I can make my voice raspy."
1: Yeah. Tim Heidecker's never been funny and will never
6: look
1: be
6: at,
1: funny.
6: Look at how not creative I am. Yeah. I saw someone online say that Sam Hyde broke Tim Heidecker, and it's hard to dispute.
1: Yeah. I was a little bit aware of that entire situation, but like I've listened to Tim Heidecker clips, and I don't know. If you listen to Norm Macdonald, or there's this new guy named Lucas McCrary. Like, these people are funny, and Tim Heidecker maybe was funny at one point, maybe had some good ideas, but is just not a presenter-type funny.
6: Yeah. No. Definitely not funny enough to sit there by himself in front of a microphone and keep people's attention for an hour on end.
1: No.
6: Or even an hour, not even hours on end.
1: Well, you know, if parodies are funny once or twice, but when you keep, if that's all you're doing is a parody of Alex Jones, you're not going to be able to come up with hours upon hours of content that are going to drive ads. You know, maybe they'll come up with a cool t-shirt design, but that's about it. Ad revenue.
6: Yes, as long as Alex Jones can't hurt people.
1: Yep. AlexJonesLive.com. AJ Live. He's still going. All right, well, that's interesting. That's a good story. Sad to see him, you know, but glad to know that he's still out there with a microphone, I think.
8: I'm going to be honest with you. I'm kind of retarded.
1: There you go. All right, well, what else? So it's like a weird hodgepodge news week where there's not like a main thing that happened, but a bunch of little things happened all over the world. Do you want to stay in the U.S.?
6: It doesn't matter. Let's just do something.
1: All right, fine.
6: Draw it out of a hat.
1: I will
6: play magician.
1: I will draw it out of a hat. So I thought this one was kind of interesting. Let's cross the pond and go over to Europe. And if you're not,
9: let me ask you to look again at a map.
1: We're going to go to the country of Romania. As you know, you might remember that Romania had elected the right wing politician, and then they said nope, null and void Russian interference. Romania has the largest military base in all of Europe, so yes. We'll redo it. They elected this populist liberal guy, probably against the will of the people, and now here's the news today out of Romania.
10: Romania's pro-European government has collapsed after lawmakers passed a no-confidence motion against Prime Minister Ilie Bolojan's administration on Tuesday. The motion secured 281 votes, well above the 233 required, toppling the minority government that had been in power for just 10 months. The vote was driven by the Social Democrats, the largest party in parliament, who withdrew from the four-party coalition and joined forces with the far-right opposition to bring down the government. The collapse raises serious concerns over Romania's financial stability. Markets reacted negatively ahead of the vote, with the Romanian leu falling to a record low against the euro. Analysts warn that prolonged political uncertainty could jeopardize the country's sovereign debt ratings, access to vital European Union funds, and efforts to reduce the European Union's largest budget deficit. Bolojan's government had made progress in implementing austerity measures to narrow the deficit from over 9% in 2024 to a projected 6.2% this year. It had also narrowly avoided a downgrade of the country's investment-grade credit rating. However, these fiscal measures alienated key voters and clashed with the interests of the Social Democrats. President Nicolae Ciordan is now expected to begin consultations with political parties to form a new government. While a snap election appears unlikely, as the next parliamentary vote is not scheduled until 2028, negotiations will focus on rebuilding a pro-EU coalition, possibly under a different prime minister from Bolojan's Liberal Party or a technocratic figure. Bolojan will remain as interim prime minister with limited powers until a new cabinet is approved. Romania faces a critical deadline to implement reforms and reduce its deficit in order to access approximately 10 billion euros in EU recovery and resilience funds before an August cutoff. The political instability comes at a sensitive time, with the far-right Alliance for the Union of Romanians leading in opinion polls. This development marks a significant setback for pro-European forces in Bucharest and could complicate Romania's fiscal consolidation efforts and its broader commitments within the European Union.
5: So, you know, on the face of it, you hear this on the news, you're probably not that interested, but if you have been a fan of the show, you'll know that we've often referred to the ring around the Black Sea as the Ring of Fire, where a lot of this kind of back and forth is happening. In the north, you have Ukraine. Romania almost elected a EU skeptic, Colin Georgescu, if you recall. He was the guy that was told, you know, he couldn't run for president, outlawed from politics. And then they put in this Nicolae Ciordan fellow that was the left wing. Romania is important because it is a strong member on that Black Sea next to Ukraine. But it also, if you recall the last couple of episodes, we've been talking about that trade route through Turkey, Azerbaijan, and Armenia. Well, that trade route, last week we were highlighting about how all the elites and people are talking about it. Now today, all of this stuff is starting to fall apart. So that's Romania, okay? That's piece one of the Ring of Fire that has news tonight. Have you ever listened to a foreign news clip in a different language on YouTube, John?
6: Yes.
5: Well, YouTube started doing this thing where they auto-translate it for you. Like, you select English and some AI
6: in
5: voice.
6: In audio?
5: In audio, yeah.
6: I was unaware of this.
5: So was I. So I was listening to it. I was like, this is kind of bad, because I wanted to get what Tayyip Erdogan of Turkey, which is just on the southern part of the Black Sea, was saying. And I downloaded it, and when I went to clip it up, it was in Turkish or whatever they speak in Turkey.
6: Oh, so it's not part. Well, obviously, it's not part of the audio file.
5: No. So it just downloads the original video. So
6: you could record two.
5: Yeah, I could have played it and recorded it. It was so bad though, to the point where I pulled this tweet that was a translation of what Erdogan was saying about this issue. So Romania is part of that trade route because you need to go through Romania. You can't go through Serbia because it's not part of the EU. And then you get it. You risk all that ethnic tension in Croatia, Bosnia, Herzegovina, all of that. So you need Romania and Bulgaria in order to pass through to Turkey. Now, this week, the EU Council met, but they did not invite Erdogan to this discussion. And so Erdogan delivered what I would call a pretty much warning to the EU. And
1: I read this, and I have to think that Tayyip Erdogan is probably one of the greatest political leaders that is currently living. Just listen to this.
6: Yes. Do you think it's fair to say that we are fans of Turkey here?
1: I think I'm a fan of Turkey.
6: It seems like every time we talk about Turkey in more than a passing way, I don't know, I wouldn't say swooning, but we're always impressed.
1: I think so. I think it started off as kind of a joke with Turkey, because we're like, you know, when I started out, I didn't know anything really about Turkey. But as it goes on, we keep hearing more and more about Erdogan. Some of the things that he's done is pretty much overthrow Syria in a night by arming a rebel group, probably negotiating the peace deal with Azerbaijan and Armenia, and also the Kurds. He took care of the Kurds. And then he got his boy in Syria to push him even further east, into maybe Iran and Iraq. So he's not a dumb stupid, that's for sure.
6: No.
1: Plus, he arrests anyone that tries to challenge him politically. Smart. But anyways, here's what Erdogan said.
6: Put a marker there, okay, just in case.
1: Here's what Erdogan said about the EU. Strategic blindness towards Turkey unfortunately still clearly exists in many institutions of the Union. It must now be understood that the European Union without Turkey as a full member will not become a global actor or the center of attraction. We are not a country whose value is remembered only when needed, whose door is knocked on when necessary, and which is sidelined at other times. We never have been and we never will be. The European Union must fully appreciate Turkey's constructive stance and must not misuse it. It should refrain from actions and rhetoric that would put this at risk. Let it not be forgotten. Neither is Turkey the old Turkey, nor is the world the same world confined to the sphere of influence of Western states. A new world is being built. Yeah. Only one where regional cooperation is gaining importance, new actors are emerging, and the global system is rapidly evolving towards multipolarity. Turkey is among the strongest countries poised to become one of the poles of this new system. Today, Europe's need for Turkey is greater than Turkey's need for Europe, and this need will grow even more tomorrow. Europe is at a crossroads. Either it will see Turkey's growing power, global weight, as an opportunity to overcome its bottleneck, or it will allow exclusionary rhetoric to darken Europe's future. Our hope is that decision makers in Europe will abandon their political and historical prejudices and focus on developing sincere, genuine, and equal level relations with Turkey. Such a relation will benefit the European continent, of which Turkey is an inseparable part. So this trade route that they're, you know, patting themselves on the back with and saying, oh, look, we got access to all the stands. Erdogan said, okay, yeah, you got access to all the stands and I'm your highway. Guess what?
6: Right.
1: Tolls are coming, big boy.
6: Gateway.
1: Yeah, pretty much. Pretty much. So, you know, Turkey, Erdogan comes out and says that, and I couldn't find a translated clip, but I found this clip, and I'll just play the second part of it, which is the EU needs Turkey. And, you know, if you look at the size of armies in NATO, the largest army in NATO is obviously the United States. So the second largest army in NATO is Turkey. They've got the largest army of all of Europe. So, and we've oftentimes talked about the symbolic crossroads that is Turkey uniting East and West, yada, yada. Everyone can now see that. But I thought this clip was kind of interesting and at times difficult to understand. So I apologize, and I'll try to translate it if that happens.
11: The European Union, built on diplomacy and economic cooperation, now faces a reality it never prepared for. Security without America, an aggressive Russia at its borders, economic decline due to Chinese manufacturing dominance. In Berlin, Paris, Rome and Madrid, leaders are urgently gathering. They try to find solutions. All of them agree that Europe can't keep relying on US for defense, Russia for energy, or China for manufacturing. It needs to stand on its own.

0: potential is exactly what Europe needs. Turkey's military capabilities have surged in the past decade. It has one of the strongest militaries in the world, with a large, well-trained army, advanced drone technology, and a growing defense industry. It has the second largest army in NATO after the US and is heavily involved in the regional conflicts from Syria, North Africa, and the Mediterranean. Turkey produces its own tanks, warships, and fighter jets, and its famous drones have changed the paradigm of modern warfare. Despite tensions with the West, Turkey remains a key military power bridging Europe, the Middle East, and Asia. Its world-class drones like Bayraktar TB2, Akıncı, and Anka proved to be decisive in Ukraine, Libya, and Southern Caucasus.
1: He's talking about Turkish drones at the end there. Mm-hmm. It got a little hairy on the translation. But I think that message from Erdogan and kind of those actual facts that guy laid out make Turkey very important to Europe. And I think Erdogan has realized this. He's realized what we've realized, that Europe is not in a good place strategically. Anyone that has played Risk knows that Europe is impossible to defend. And Erdogan, I think he's probably a big Risk fan. He realizes it, and he's like looking at the money. You know, we look at the news, or I look at the news, and I think, how can I profit? Erdogan is like, all right, I got in all of Europe in my book. What are you going to go through Russia? Huh? You can't go through Russia. Turkey is it. Turkey's the only road out of Europe into other parts of the world. And it's interesting because that's captured. But that's not even it, John. We've been talking about this trade route. Romania, stop number one, necessary for the trade route to Europe. Turkey, huge aspect in both, you know, Erdogan basically saying we can be your best friend or your worst nightmare, in his political jargon. And then at this meeting, Azerbaijan now has problems with the EU. And here's a Euro news clip about Azerbaijan dusting up a little bit over this meeting in the EU, which is hosted in Armenia. So in Armenia, this Azerbaijan guy starts making problems. I don't think that, you know, they might have a peace agreement and be getting along now, but I think they're still pretty competitive with one another.
2: A heated verbal clash between Azerbaijan's President Ilham Aliyev and European Parliament President Roberta Metsola erupted on Monday at the European Political Community Summit in Yerevan. During his intervention, Aliyev accused the parliament of, quote, spreading slander and lies about Azerbaijan and of sabotaging the peace process with Armenia over the disputed region of Nagorno-Karabakh.
3: This gathering, instead of supporting the peace process, refers to sabotaging. Since May 2021, 6 months after the end of the Second Karabakh War, until 30th April 2026, European Parliament adopted 14 resolutions full of insults, lying about Azerbaijan. Just imagine, 14 resolutions in 5 years, kind of an obsession.
2: Metsola responded sharply to the remarks made by Aliyev.
4: I think meetings with a degree of disagreements are always healthy, but I would like to quickly respond and underline that the European Parliament is a directly elected democratic body with resolutions that are adopted by majority, understanding that the outcome might be uncomfortable for some, but we will never change the way we work and defend the positions that we take.
2: The exchange comes days after Azerbaijan's parliament said it would cut ties with the European Parliament, accusing it of waging a, quote, smear campaign.
1: So, things aren't going as smoothly for Ursula this week as they seemingly were last month. So, I thought that was interesting. It was like one after another. Like, I didn't go out looking for these. They just kept falling one after another into my lap. Romania being the newest development as of this morning. So, pretty intense. I did turn to Elise last night and I said, I think Erdogan is probably the greatest leader in the world right now. No joke. And so it was funny when you said, you know, are we fans of Turkey on the show? Because last night I was like, I actually really do like Turkey. I like the cut of their jib. But I think there's a lot of regions. Like, Turkey is in a pretty good spot to throw Europe around. But we talked about last week when Trump went to the Middle East and basically said, you know, your regional powers need

0: decide. And I think we had a piece of artwork about the power vacuum in the Middle East between Saudi Arabia and Israel. Like, which one of these two countries is going to take over the Middle East? And then just this past week, when the UAE has left OPEC, it now became, it's now started throwing its hat in to be a leader of the region. You know, the United States are our bulldog in the area. And quite a bit of news out of UAE. Did you have any of the things from Iran?
1: I have one BBC clip about Project Freedom and then some commentary from Goldman Sachs about oil supply, and that's it.
0: Okay. I got Phil Gale of the Deutsche Welle. He's got a real nice voice. He just gives us kind of a rundown of what's happening with Iran and the UAE. Technically, Iran broke the ceasefire, although the Trump administration won't say that because they don't want to go back to fighting Iran because it's incredibly unpopular. So they downplay it, and it turns out that what Iran did wasn't that.
2: Well, the United Arab Emirates says Iran has attacked it for the first time since the ceasefire with the U.S. and Israel began early last month. The UAE's defense ministry says Iran launched 4 cruise missiles. 3 were shot down and 1 crashed into the sea. An Iranian drone also caused a fire at an oil installation in the eastern emirate of Fujairah. Now, the attacks are thought to be in response to President Trump's efforts to reopen the Strait of Hormuz. The UAE has called it a serious escalation and says it reserves the right to respond. Fawaz Gerges is a professor of Middle Eastern politics and international relations at the London School of Economics. Welcome back to DW, Professor. What do you think? Does this attack mean this ceasefire is now over?
3: Well, I mean, the situation is very precarious. It takes a trigger to renew hostilities. It seems to me that the Strait of Hormuz has emerged as the theater of tensions and escalation.
0: What an observation.
3: And the divide between the United States and Iran is huge. There's a massive, massive rift between the United States and Iran, and they don't really seem to be able to reach any kind of settlement.
0: This guy's on fire.
3: And the escalation today, the missiles attacks against the United Arab Emirates, is a major signal on the part of Iran, not just to the United Arab Emirates, but also for the United States, because the United Arab Emirates is one of America's closest allies. And also there have been attacks against ships in the Strait of Hormuz today, against an Emirati ship and a South Korean ship. And according to the Iranians, they also fired at American vessels. So all in all, we're seeing a creeping escalation that could easily really trigger, all-out war.
0: Yeah, I don't know about that last part.
1: With who?
0: Exactly. Yeah, I think Iran is so. I mean, have you heard about Iran hurting anymore this week?
1: I mean, hurting goats, but that's about it.
0: Hurting.
1: Yeah, no. no, just that, you know, the standard boilerplate. The economy's suffering. The currency's weakening. There are.
0: Will Donald Trump blink first?
1: Yeah, and that there. Everyone's now talking about the 60-day timeline that the American executive has to carry out military operations without congressional approval. And that's why we went from Operation Epic Fury, and Hegseth is saying Epic Fury is a great success and it's over. Now it's Project Freedom, maybe Operation Freedom. I'm not sure. Project Freedom. It's Project Freedom. And get this, it's a humanitarian effort.
0: Ah, I see. Not a war.
1: No, right. So I have that clip from the BBC.
0: Yeah, that sounds good. I want to hear that. I do.
4: And we start in the Middle East with concerns mounting. The fragile ceasefire between the U.S. and Iran is under severe strain. President Trump said on Monday the U.S. has struck 7 Iranian small boats as it works to open the Strait of Hormuz, severely constricted now for over 2 months. The UAE and South Korea both reported strikes on ships in the vital channel on Monday. And the UAE also said a fire broke out at the oil port of Fujairah after an Iranian Iranian attack.
0: Right in the fajira.
4: But the shipping company Maersk told the BBC one of its US-flagged vessels had successfully left the strait with US military protection under what Trump has called Project Freedom. In turn, it's been labelled Project Deadlock by Iran's Foreign Minister Abbas Araghchi, who says there is no military solution to a political crisis. In recent hours, the White House has released a statement saying that the United States is undertaking a humanitarian initiative to restore freedom of navigation for commercial shipping in the Strait of Hormuz while maintaining a successful naval blockade on Iranian ports, asserting United States dominance over the waterways.
0: Now, and I get it. With the amount of neocons that are on the left, but they still do absolutely exist. If Iran is really on the ropes and they believe it, there's no way that Congress votes to stop anything that's going on over there. They can make
1: MSNBC.
0: Of course. That's what they do. They go on MSNBC and say, this is really unfair. We can't do this. We can't continue to let the president fight these wars. And then they won't do anything because everyone wants Iran gone.
1: Margaret, it's really just an abuse of power, and it just goes to show that this president doesn't believe in democracy, and we have to show up in November to hold him and his administration accountable.
0: His regime.
1: His regime.
0: The
1: yes,
0: Trump
1: his
0: regime. Yeah. So, I mean, it is interesting. If they are actually hurting, I mean, does Iran fall? Does the IRGC lose control? Whatever happened to the Kurds that were invading the West? I haven't heard about them in months. Did they go home? Did they just stop in the mountains and say, this is our home now?
1: I would wager that most of the time when you stop hearing about somebody that has weapons and is a competent fighting force, they're probably fighting.
0: But like, you know, is there no new updates
1: about them? What we'll get in a little while, and I don't know how long, but what we'll eventually get is lightning Kurdish offensive takes obscure Iranian city.
0: You know what they need is they need Tayyip Erdogan and whatever Islamic group he wants to fund, because that'll get it done.
1: Well, my gut tells me Erdogan benefits from a competent Iran. I don't think you want a quagmire on your back door if you're Erdogan. And maybe that's why, I don't know. Again, that's just my gut feeling. I can't imagine why you would want to see the IRGC fall and have that power vacuum and subsequent power struggle in your backyard for the next decade.
0: Well, I'm sure Iran would look a lot like Afghanistan, you know. I don't know. You might have a point with that.
1: Well, I have another clip. This is on the oil supply. This is basically just a blurb from Goldman Sachs about the oil supply.
4: Well, Goldman Sachs has warned that global oil stocks are approaching their lowest levels for 8 years, and the speed of depletion is a concern. The price of the benchmark Brent crude was up some 6% on Monday. In the face of the ongoing tensions, it's still trading at around $113 a barrel. Well, Goldman estimates that total global oil stocks were now at 101 days of global demand, with refined stocks much lower. Meanwhile, the Iranian economy is facing a deepening crisis with rapidly rising prices, falling currency value, and prospects of the oil exports grinding to a halt.
0: Yeah, holy smokes. So like last week at this time, it had dumped to about $100 in a barrel, jumped up a little bit on probably news, I imagine. There's really nothing behind this other than geopolitical movement. Now it's set at 107 for current Brent oil. But that spread is still closed. The futures and current, they're one with each other. So,
1: you know, I think this whole resurgence of uncertainty about Iran, and I think you hit on it in a roundabout way when you were kind of wondering what could happen next. You're familiar with the concept of a dead cat bounce?
0: Where a stock dumps a little bit. And then it bounces back up, and everyone thinks it's going back up, and then it dumps again even more.
1: Yeah, I think that's the equivalent of what we're seeing with Iran.
0: The Iran story or Iran in general? Where it's
1: Iran.
0: It's currently on this little, it's got a little bit of life left into it, but you think it's probably weeks away from going under?
1: I think it's over. And I could be badly mistaken, but if the theory, if the thesis is correct, that it was the U.S. Treasury keeping the paper and physical oil prices, excuse me, the spreads separate and distinct from one another, well, keeping the spread wide, as we've discussed in previous episodes, if that was part of the strategy, you don't abandon that strategy unless you're confident that it's over, in my mind. Because to me, keeping the, and correct me if I'm wrong, because this was your, you brought this to the show, but it was the futures prices that were kept lower, correct?
0: Yeah, yeah. Brent was like 137 and futures were bought down to like $95.
1: I think that was more or less an attempt to keep near-term inflation and near-term supply chain repricing from happening. Because with the amount of products that petroleum goes into, pricing along your supply chain is going to be looking at futures, not physical delivery.
0: It's a good thought.
1: So I think the conclusion of that strategy, you know, the inside baseball that it was the U.S. Treasury, the conclusion of that strategy signals to me more than anything that this is a done deal. And you've got warships transiting the strait with U.S. vessels that have been stuck in the Gulf. And I think it's just a matter of, you know, we realize there has to be some security there, but we can now transition the official paper strategy from attacking Iran to defending from basically what Iran has been reduced to, which is piratical activity.
0: Yeah. No more bombing, corking. Corking the Strait of Hormuz.
1: And that's why you're able to say, well, it's a humanitarian effort now because we're getting critical supplies out and to the world who have been suffering supply shortages and rationing.
0: There you go. I like it. A lot of action happening in the region over there. Lot of stuff going on.
1: And you mentioned you look at the news and you wonder, how do you benefit? I think this is a foregone conclusion, at least in my mind, but if you get a substantial uptick in ships transiting the strait and you have some commitments from European nations, maybe even Turkey, to provide security in the strait in a strictly defensive role, and you really start seeing the traffic pick back up, Iran is still screaming over in the corner, but they're obviously unable to do anything. What do you think happens to markets?
0: A general calming. I think we'll see. I mean, everything's green today, Bitcoin, gold, Dow, S&P, which implies confidence. You know, if gold is going up, typically that means the dollar's going down or confidence in the dollar, but it's not going up in a meaningful capacity, less than 1%, 0.6 today. So I think just there's general market confidence. I don't think you could pick a stock and miss this week, really.
1: Well, if you have a conclusion of the war type rally, you're probably going to lose a lot of value in gold because your safe haven investors are going to pivot back into equities.
0: Something they can make more return in.
1: Mm-hmm.
0: So I've been watching the UEC stock. I bought it at about $13.75. It's currently at $14.50.
1: Your fertilizer stock.
0: No, that's CF. So CF Industries. It's done all right. It's gained about 5% since I bought it, but you know, it's not the major win that I was hoping for on fertilizer. It had gone way up, and then I should have probably sold it, but it went kind of back down. So I think you dump fertilizer stock as soon as ships start flowing through Hormuz, because I mean there's going to be demand for it, but the reason it was so high was because of the scarcity of it. So once that starts flowing, it's good to get rid of that. I still like uranium as a long-term hold. I think with the amount of these AI data centers that are claiming that they're going to use uranium and Ursula von der Leyen out there, uranium is big. Nuclear energy, anything nuclear-related and nuclear's derivatives, I would go high in. Go hard.
1: I have a short-term call on SMR right now that saw a big pop when the Space Force, I believe, or maybe NASA, announced that they were going to commission a nuclear-powered spacecraft or satellite, something along those lines.
0: Sure.
1: And I've just been waiting for another pile on into these uranium and nuclear adjacent stocks.
0: Yeah, it's been fun. I've been just, I don't know why we didn't start doing this earlier, but feeling more confident in the reads of situations. I'm like, man, we can stand to benefit here. So I think I need to get a little bit, like a couple layers deeper. You know what I mean?
1: Yes.
0: Because everyone's like, oil. And it's like, all right, well, what else? And then you said fertilizer, and that was a good play. So I need to like think of a couple steps back of what's aligned with oil. Because, I mean, Trump comes out and tweets and you know, oil will dump 10%. It's like, shit, so volatile. So something that is reactive right to this market, but not it can't be hyper-manipulated like that. Anyways, good moves. With the EU or the UAE, there was some droning that happened in Sudan. And Sudan came out
1: yes
0: and has blamed Ethiopia and the UAE.
1: Well, you know, the UAE still is funding the Rapid Support Forces.
0: Yeah, the RAF
1: in Sudan. And if you RSF. Ask RSF, yes, I'm sorry. If you ask anybody who's anybody in global African affairs, they're going to tell you the biggest story with everything going on in Mali, everything going on in the Congo, everywhere else. The biggest story is Sudan. That's what your Africa watchers are really paying attention to, is the deterioration of the situation in Sudan. And it's one of those that has been deteriorating for so long that it almost feels like old news, but it is really bad on the ground.
0: Yeah, people.
1: Specifically, what's the SAF, the Sudanese Armed Forces, yep. Obviously. They recaptured Khartoum in January of this year, but they haven't recaptured another major city called El Fasher. And the siege of El Fasher at the end of last year was particularly brutal. And the UN has been all over it, saying that it has observed slaughterhouses in El Fasher and using language like that. So I think I can't really articulate the UAE's position on Sudan other than I know who they support.
0: Right.
1: And this almost feels like it's being positioned to be used as a weakness or an attack vector against the UAE.
0: So there is a little aspect of that. The number one funder of the SAF is Egypt. So that's the Sudanese yes. Armed Forces is being funded by Egypt. Obviously, they want,
1: because they benefit from a stable Sudan.
0: Stable neighbor. Yeah, the RAF and the UAE generating relations with the RAF and funding them and providing them with things
1: RSF.
0: Like RSF. Sorry. Drones and weaponry is they've, you know, if the RSF gains control of Sudan, takes over the government, they've got a fond relationship with the UAE. Sudan has a lot of coastline within that Red Sea access.
1: Yes, they do.
0: And so I think that's kind of the angle where the UAE wants to be able to have control and a say on both sides of the Saudi Peninsula. And I think that is understood by Mohammed Bonesaw. Mr. Yeah. Bonesaw in Saudi Arabia, and that's why the growing rift, as you'll probably see headlines in the coming days, between Saudi Arabia and the UAE is occurring, because the UAE is putting its bid in and saying, we're not going to be this small toenail nation on the Saudi Peninsula. We're going to run the whole Middle East, and that's what they're vying for right now.
1: You've heard of a rump state. Now let the millennial media offensive tell you about toenail states.
0: That's right. Well, you know, it is. It is literally the toenail of the Saudi Peninsula, if it's a boot.
1: So, yes.
0: So I think that's pretty interesting. Do you have anything regarding the Sudan stuff?
1: Not Sudan, just the basic things that I mentioned.
0: Sure.
1: And of course, your oil supply issue is exacerbated to a major degree in a country that's already experiencing conflict. So that's to say the least, not helping things. I don't have any clips about Sudan. I do have clips out of Mali. I feel like we did a disservice to the Mali story last week. And there's a combination of me wanting to say we didn't have enough time to really look into it. And also you have the fact that it fell behind on the list of priorities, for me at least, last week. But there were some significant developments in Mali, and it's a continuation of what we've been observing in the Sahel region with what we affectionately call the Sahelians. And this is actually a turning of the page. We discussed at length the turning of the page from the French troops assisting those governments through the military coups, which I read a really just a perfect phrase for what happened with all the military coups in the Sahel region. And if you're not looking at a map, we're talking about...
5: Let me ask you to look again at a map.
1: Yes, thank you. We're talking about Niger, Mali, Burkina Faso, even at times Mauritania, and then you have all of the coastal nations that sit below those. Chad also. And of course, next to Chad is Sudan. So you have this horizontal, latitudinal strip of Africa that is experiencing these upheavals. And what happened, as some clips that I have will reiterate, the French were helping fight Islamic insurgents from the north, and you had military coups in these nations. The military coups, after the French had been pretty successful in fighting these insurgencies, the military coups said, "You're being neo-colonialist, please leave." And the French said, "Okay, we'll leave." So they left. And now you have things like what is happening in Mali, which we can just skip ahead of the history of this and not play those clips. But essentially, these military coups happened, and they asked Russia for help. And the Wagner group came in, had some success against these insurgencies from the north, and recently that page has turned as well. This clip is the JNMI, which is the primary Al-Qaeda affiliate in Mali. This is JNMI victory, and this is what has happened with the Russian presence that was happening, that was helping with the insurgencies.
6: And last year, the main Islamist group in Mali, the JNIM, imposed a fuel blockade on Bamako and other population centres in the south by setting up checkpoints on the surrounding roads. Has been devastatingly effective. As a landlocked country, Mali is entirely dependent on its coastal West African neighbours for imports of key commodities like fuel. Things escalated dramatically over the weekend when Tuareg rebels and jihadist groups once again joined forces to carry out a series of coordinated attacks against government positions. Broadly speaking, what seems to have happened is that JNIM carried out a number of terror attacks across the country, including a car bomb which killed Defence Minister Sadio Camara, while the main Tuareg separatist group in Mali, the Azawad Liberation Front, or FLA, led a more substantial offensive on Kidal, with some support from JNIM. Kidal fell almost immediately, and on Sunday, having been surrounded, Russian troops negotiated a withdrawal. Tuareg rebels will presumably now advance towards the city of Gao and then Timbuktu, which would give them control over most of what they call Azawad, which is basically the territory north of the Niger River. Interestingly, however, in Kidal, the withdrawal agreement does not seem to have included Malian troops, who will now be left to the mercy of the jihadists and separatists. Yikes. This would be consistent with a statement put out by JNIM on Saturday, which basically said that the rebels wouldn't attack Russian troops if they didn't get involved. This is clearly an attempt to drive a wedge between Mali and Russia, which is supposed to be Mali's main security partner. And judging by what happened in Kidal, it seems to have worked.
0: Well, you know, I'm sure they'll respect the Geneva Convention for the Mali troops, you know.
1: Yeah, my first thought was they just got some new recruits and some target practice.
0: Yeah. Join us or die.
1: Yeah, that's what it'll be if it's not just a slaughter.
0: Yeah.
1: So the Russians basically said, "Hey, this is looking sour. We'll just leave if you'll let us." And they did.
0: Gonna go up for. We're gonna go up to Morocco just for some coffee. Quick, we'll be back a little bit, maybe.
1: Oh, would you look at the time?
0: Sorry, a camel breakdown.
1: Yes, I have another clip here. It's called "What Next."
6: Interestingly, this mirrors what happened in Syria in December 2024. As they were advancing towards Damascus, the HTS rebel group, led by Syria's now president Ahmed al-Sharaa, put out a statement saying that they would have no problems with Russia, which was supposed to be Assad's main security partner, if they stayed out of it. And that's exactly what happened. If something similar happens in Mali, it would be both immensely embarrassing for Russia, but also terrible news for the Sahel. Unlike al-Sharaa and HTS, who have ended up being surprisingly competent and tolerant, JNIM are brutal transnational jihadists, who would most likely impose a hyper-conservative version of Sharia law and use Mali as a launching pad for further attacks on neighbouring countries. Moreover, the alliance between JNIM and the Azawad Liberation Front is a marriage of convenience, motivated by a mutual opposition to the Malian government, and chances are they'll just end up fighting each other. This is exactly what happened the last time the Tuaregs and jihadists formed an alliance in 2012. Once they'd taken control of much of northern Mali, they immediately turned on each other, triggering a sort of mini-civil war that was resoundingly won by the jihadists.
1: Win-win. So he's extrapolating there a little bit that they'll fight amongst themselves and the jihadists will win, but it really doesn't matter. What matters is that the Malian government is not in a good place.
0: I mean, they weren't in a good... The Malian government, correct me if I'm wrong, was the coup, right? It was pretty much the military that replaced the Mali government previously. Is that correct?
1: Yes, it's a military junta.
0: Yeah. So, that's the Malian government, which replaced the previous government, which was, I guess, in support of or worked with the French, and the French have pulled out and said, see ya. We got to focus on our baguettes and nuclear energy.
1: Well, it's an interesting windfall for the French, because in the current state of Europe, they are probably benefiting from not having that added expense in Africa. And another kind of obscure point is that the French and the Ottoman Empire, or Turkey, were somewhat natural allies. So France could play a sharp hand here if Turkey really is ascendant in this situation.
0: What was that about Turkey that you added in there?
1: France and Turkey were some, and Turkey being the Ottoman Empire at the time.
0: Sure.
1: France and the Ottoman Empire were sort of natural allies.
0: Gotcha.
1: So France could benefit from having curtailed operations in Africa and focus more on fostering relations with the ascendant power on their continent. If Turkey really is as ascendant as they appear to be at times.
0: Well, they've got the largest army. They are geopolitically, I mean, amazing location as far as geopolitics. You got the Black Sea, the Mediterranean Sea. There's no supply line snaggle for Turkey. Turkey is the supply line now for Europe. So,
1: right.
0: You know, they benefit from that trade, period. So, I don't know. I think Turkey is in a really good spot. Erdogan's done an amazing job of balancing power between the East and West, so it's really their game right now. And I think Europe is, they're waking up to that fact, you know, that idea. But they're still putting on a brave face for everybody, which is cute.
1: What is Europe if not cute?
0: That's right. Apparently pestered with sex crimes.
1: yes.
0: Not funny, but true. Are you done with Africa and the Middle East and everything? Or
1: yes, I do want to mention, and it's just because we're in Africa, the thing I wanted to lead with today, and I'm glad that you took the reins and I didn't lead with this, even though I think it's a fascinating story. We are experiencing right now only the second documented chimpanzee war in Africa.
0: Oh, really?
1: Really? Yes.
0: I think I've seen a headline about this.
1: And what happens, or what's documented in these chimpanzee wars, is that what do you call a group of chimpanzees? It's not a gaggle of chimpanzees. It's not going to be a herd of chimpanzees. Would it be a crowd? I mean, it would be a crowd of people. I don't know. But this, we'll call it this tribe of chimpanzees. They they get to a certain population. A troop?
0: Yep.
1: I like that. Okay. So they get to a certain population, and they begin to drift away from one another in social connection. And as they drift away and have less social connections over generations, the elderly leaders that have relationships between the two groups die, and there's no social connection between the two groups, and they will actually start sending out raiding parties that assault chimpanzees from the other group. So it's this very interesting coordinated attack on another group of chimpanzees that's being witnessed only for the second time and documented only for the second time. And I think this is a fascinating thing. It's extremely brutal because they're chimpanzees. There's a concept that limits. It's a concept that there's a limit to how many genuine social connections a person can have. Are you familiar with this?
0: Yeah, it's what is it? There's something about the like strength of a network in computing. It's called Moore's Law, I believe, or something along those lines. Maybe Moore's Law is
1: Moore's Law is that the technology exponentially advances.
0: Yeah, it's not Moore's Law. That's what I was thinking. There's two. Metcalfe's Law is what I'm thinking of, and it's basically the amount of connections is like pretty much the value of a network, but humans don't have an infinite capability of making connections like computers do, so it's like probably taps out about 100 or something.
1: Well, I'm thinking about Dunbar's number. Dunbar's number suggests that humans can maintain about 150 stable social relationships at one time. I think what you witness with the chimpanzees is a function of Dunbar's number. They focus on their immediate relationships, and as the population grows, that inevitably creates factions, and then those factions go to war.
0: Yeah. It does... Ned's joking about it a little bit, but it really does sound like gang violence in inner cities, big cities too. You know, I understand how that could be viewed as problematic from a couple of different angles, but you know, it seems to track. You know,
1: whether it be gang violence or family blood feuds in Appalachia.
0: Sure, any number of things. That is interesting.
1: To insert a little bit of saving grace.
0: Appreciate it. I think there's something there to it. Maybe we can learn something from the monkeys.
1: Are you saying there's there?
0: Yes.
1: Well, they're chimpanzees. They're not monkeys.
0: Same thing.
1: Such a species.
0: Yeah. They eat bananas and they hang out in trees, right?
1: I don't think chimpanzees have a thing for bananas. I don't think.
0: Chimpanzee bananas.
1: Are you the resident fact checker tonight?
0: Yeah. Chimp's epic banana feast. Well, that's weird.
1: I bet you he's in a zoo.
0: Probably. Yeah, half of these photos are AI, so I mean, you might be right. I have no idea.
1: Speaking of AI and the chimpanzee story, I tried to watch a report to get a clip just to set this up from First Post, and I could not watch it because they had actual videos, AI videos, terrible AI videos, trying to depict this chimpanzee social structure. It was terrible.
0: Like Planet of the Apes?
1: Yes, but if Planet of the Apes was a G-grade movie that someone was trying to make using Grok.
0: Probably all the computing power of India right in there went into that creation. Well, that is interesting. Unique. I don't like the idea that the chimpanzees are fighting. I want them to get along. But it is kind of interesting, you know, maybe there's like a little chimpanzee Gandhi that will come along. Unite everybody.
1: I think they're going to have to start using clubs before that happens.
0: A banana for a banana makes the whole world have messy bowel movements. Something along those lines. We'll workshop it. I can see it. A chimpanzee Gandhi. So I mentioned we talked about the sex crimes in Germany, I think a couple weeks ago going up.
1: Yes.
0: Well, the numbers that are coming out of all of Europe, this is a study is done over all of Europe, are starkly different than Germany, higher than Germany. And the timeline they lay out is interesting, and I think there you can overlay it with some other facts, you know, correlation doesn't equal causation. But I want you to listen to this clip, and then I'll read you something about Europe else, you know, that takes place during this timeline, and you might be able to put two and two together there. So here are sex crimes in Europe.
7: Sexual violence and rape offenses are rising in the EU.
0: Oh, yeah.
7: In 2024, police recorded more than 256,000 sexual violence offenses in the EU, 38% of which were rape offenses. This is according to the latest Eurostat figures. Compared with 2023, sexual violence offenses increased by 5% and rape by 7%. The figures came out just after the European Parliament voted to back a common consent-based definition of rape known as only yes means yes. Prior to this, the EU adopted minimum standards to combat violence against women for the first time in 2024. However, a proposed article to create a common definition of rape was dropped after opposition from several member states. While the push for an EU-wide consent-based definition of rape shows that the bloc is serious about tackling the crime, data shows an upward trend in sexual violence and rape offenses over the past decade. Between 2014 and 2024, sexual violence offenses jumped by 94% and rape offenses by 150% during this period.
0: 10-year period, 94% and 150%.
7: 150%. During this period, sexual violence offenses increased continuously by nearly 10% annually on average, and rape offenses by 7%. Nevertheless, an increase in the number of police-recorded sexual violence offenses can suggest greater awareness and better measures to combat sexual abuse, impacting reporting rates.
0: So the period of time that they analyzed of that 90% increase and 150% increase in sexual crimes and rapes, corresponds with 2014 to 2024. So from the Wikipedia page titled Immigration to Europe, I'm going to read you a couple of quick statistics. Sweden. In 2014, the immigration population of Sweden consisted of approximately 2.9 million people, including 1.6 million foreign-born and 500,000 born in Sweden to two immigrant parents. This corresponds with 21.5% of the total population. UK, in 2014, the number of people who became naturalized citizens rose to a record 140,000, a 12% increase from the previous year and a dramatic increase since 2009. Most new citizens came from Asia, Africa, and the largest three countries of origin were India, Pakistan, and Bangladesh, with Indians making up the largest group. Norway, in January 2015, the immigration population in Norway consisted of approximately 805,000 people, including 700,000 foreign-born and 136 natural-born to two immigrant parents. This corresponds with 15.6% of the population. Germany, in 2019, 21.2 million people with an immigration background lived in Germany, which corresponded to a population share of about 26%. This is Germany. In December of 2021, German Chancellor Olaf Scholz promised to reduce barriers to immigration and made it easier for immigrants to obtain German citizenship. 352,000 people applied for asylum in Germany. In 2023, the highest number since 2016, when 750,000 people applied for asylum. People from Ukraine are not included among the asylum seekers. Most asylum seekers in 2023 were from Turkey, Syria, and Afghanistan. How can these sex crime numbers be rising so sharply?
1: Is that a rhetorical question?
0: They did it to themselves. They've dunked on themselves. And the upsetting part is no one is saying it. You know, if you say that in Europe, you're now a right winger. Hey,
1: well, you're arrested is what you are.
0: It's all these people from these Middle Eastern and African and Asian countries that we let in that are raping everybody. And we saw 100% increase in rapes, and you know, our population of immigrants from India only increased by 20%. I mean, 20% of Germany is not German. That's nuts. Well, Europe is the strange death of Europe is what this is. So, you know, maybe you can import people from other lands and they'll be just as good as your people, but turns out they're a little rapey. So, good job, Europe. And this is the, you know, they're trying.
1: Well, it's really the people of Europe's fault for not assisting in their assimilation.
0: Probably engaging in Sharia law. You know, last week we kind of grappled with how do we, you know, talk to these people? How do we heal the divide a little bit? That was kind of the case I think we ended up on labor camps was your solution.
1: Yeah, you should go back and listen to that that discussion if your ears perked up there.
0: Yeah, it's not quite labor camps entirely, as John G. Himmler over there was talking about. But, you know, there's a person that I used to listen to a lot of. We probably played clips of him on the show before, but I was watching his videos again this week, and I really like the way that he kind of approaches this. Peter Boghossen, you familiar with his work?
1: No, I'm not.
0: So he's this, I forget what he calls it something, but it's like pretty much this street philosophy where he asks a question. There are only two genders. He asks these questions of a mixed group of people, and then he puts up lines on the floor, which are neutral, slightly agree, slightly disagree, you know, absolutely agree, absolutely disagree. And then he asks the people to move to the stance, and then once they move there, he hands them a microphone and says, why are you here? You know, explain yourself to the other people. And they have other people go. And it's really kind of a disarming way to get two people to talk to each other about their stances. And, you know, I like it a lot because it devolves into sometimes shouting and people will come out and protest him and call him a Nazi and whatnot, which happens. But it is a good way of having those conversations. And I think that's kind of where we need to be. And Europe is there. They have gone so far with the whole Russia scare tactics to distract from the fact that they're pretty much the elites of their country have flooded their lands with immigrants and now have made it illegal to criticize that fact. Not actually, but you know, in many different ways, you can now get in trouble for criticizing things like that or be called racist and actually be jailed for being a racist or making somebody uncomfortable in the UK. And, They need more of an approach like Peter Boghossen of let's talk about this. I think a lot of the Europeans have realized it, specifically with the rise of the right. They realize that people are very dissatisfied with the current state of affairs, but they're trying to obviously quell that rise of the right as much as they can, especially in Germany. Because, you know, as Norm Macdonald would say, I don't know if you're a history buff, but Germany has gone to the war with the world twice. So,
1: yeah.
0: Yeah, it's an interesting statistic or an interesting phenomena that's happening there. It's sad, but I don't think all hope is lost. And I would encourage everyone to watch Peter Boghossen's video. You don't have to worry about spelling; they'll know who you're talking about.
1: I have two clips from the UK, and I have to say, I think my prediction for an anti-Jewish attack in the US is going to turn out to be wrong. I know there's still a little time for that to turn out to be morbidly correct, but I should have been listening to the people saying that the real war was against Europe because we got one in the UK that is shaking the administration. And Channel 4 specifically is really driving this home. They're harping on it, and the Jewish advocacy groups are really giving Keir Starmer a hard time. So I have a report from Channel 4 about the Golders Green stabbing attacks.
0: Yeah.
1: Excuse me.
8: This is the man behind the horrors of Golders Green as he pursued Jewish targets. Today, the man behind the mass attack has been named as Issa Suleiman, a Somali-born British national. Before his
0: arrest, at least he wasn't raping people.
8: The 45-year-old attacker was known to police. We now know he had been referred to the anti-extremism program Prevent. The police had said that Suleiman has a history of mental illness, and acquaintances who know him described him as erratic. They said Suleiman was isolated after his divorce, and even they did not feel safe around him. And they claim Suleiman was long known for violent outbreaks, even against old friends, and had been in and out of psychiatric care. Channel 4 News can now reveal that the attacker had only left the Maudsley Psychiatric Hospital just days before the attack. But if there are questions for mental health services, a backdrop of anti-Semitic attacks has demanded answers from police and politicians first. This was the Prime Minister arriving in Golders Green to fear and loathing on his suspended campaign trail.
9: Stop
8: Some here called the Prime Minister a traitor who had let Jews down, following a series of incidents that may vary in origin, with some the suspected work of organized foreign proxies and others led by lone wolves, but all with the same end result. Today, the national threat level rose from substantial to severe.
0: Yeah, they had a couple of mosques that were burnt down over the past couple of weeks.
1: Yes. Yes. Did you hear the slogan coined by the bystander screaming at the motorcade?
0: I tried. It was Starmer, you harmer.
1: Keir Starmer, Jew harmer.
0: Man, that's kind of, it's like Ace Bigelow, European gigolo. Keir Starmer, Jew harmer. Two-tier Keir.
1: Yeah, so I have a part two to this.
9: Inside, Keir Starmer is meeting with representatives of Hatzolah, and despite pledging more resources for policing and introducing new laws with Iranian proxies in mind, those gathered here are angry, and they say all of that is still not enough.
10: We want to live an ordinary life, that we're not asking for the world. We're asking to be able to go walk in the street with a kippah on a man's head and then not be stabbed in the street. We're asking for basic needs to be met.
11: The huge wave of anti-Semitism, the government is failing in enforcing the laws of the UK to keep us safe.
8: A call I heard again and again was for the government to curtail the Palestine solidarity marches, accused of fostering an anti-Semitism that led to Wednesday's attack.
0: There you go.
12: If you stand alongside people who say globalize the intifada, you are calling for terrorism against Jews. And people who use that phrase should be prosecuted.
8: But campaigners say these protests to end Israeli military strikes in Gaza have been misrepresented and wrongly linked to an act of violence.
9: Is there a danger of conflating the acts of somebody who is unwell with terrorism?
13: I need to be very careful what I say, because counter-terrorism police are conducting a live investigation, and what we want to make sure happens above all else is that the perpetrator is held to account for his actions.
8: Issa Suleiman's attack has raised the fear factor, just as politicians enter the fray in the run-up to the local elections. Jewish life has found itself under siege in attacks made complex by foreign actors claiming responsibility and lone individuals with a history of mental illness. The question now for authorities is, how does Britain keep Jewish people safe?
0: Yeah, there was a guy that went on a Wolf Blitzer show, and he said it's no longer safe to be visibly Jewish in the UK. And I wanted to pull it because I wanted to hear what that was, what being visually Jewish was.
1: Wearing a
0: yarmulke,
1: like the lady said in the clip.
0: Yeah,
1: wearing the is it kippah?
0: Kippah, K-I-P-P-A-H.
1: Kippah.
0: I thought it was a yarmulke. What is the difference between a kippah and yarmulke? I bet a yarmulke's
1: a kippah is a type of yarmulke.
0: Oh, okay. I bet it's a yarmulke when a Gentile wears it, and a kippah when a Jewish person wears it.
1: Is that legit?
0: I have no idea. I wouldn't put it past them. Yeah. Anyway, I keep every week. It's like the UK.
1: Kippah is a Hebrew word meaning dome, while yarmulke is a Yiddish term.
0: Oh, I see. So their yarmulke is here. Their kippah is there.
1: Yes, the Yiddish term yarmulke means fear of the king.
0: That's
1: derived
0: ironic.
1: From Slavic and Turkic. I mean, Yiddish. So yeah.
0: Well, yeah, it's interesting. The synagogue's being burnt down, the stabbings. Starmer's got a real political issue on his hands. I wonder who they're trying to line up there.
1: I don't know, but they're going hard on him right now. And maybe it's the realization that a Labour government in the UK just doesn't have what it takes for the current moment.
0: Nigel Farage, get him in there. How's he doing?
1: I don't think he's doing much.
0: It's kind of funny a little bit, because from the Western media perspective, and this is going to be the leftist Western media perspective, you know, when we talk about Europe, we talk about the UK, we talk about everyone else. Everyone else is, you know, all aligned, and it's, you know, situation normal for them 100% of the time. And you really don't get these kind of things. It's like, well, Trump is tearing the world apart and everyone else is aligned and just wants to go back to status quo. And Trump's a big butthead because he doesn't want to do that. But, you know, you look into these countries and you're like, oh, wow, there's as much political turmoil there as there is here. And I think our perspectives are really shifted by this. Because I remember it was like 10 years ago when every liberal wanted us to be exactly like Europe. Look at Sweden. Look at Finland, they would say.
1: Well, that's just a healthcare pitch.
0: Oh, yeah, of course. Look at these predominantly white countries. We should be just like them. Well, not Sweden anymore. They're no longer predominantly white.
1: Well, we could be like Amsterdam and ban some types of advertising. If you go to the climate folder, have an interesting clip out of Amsterdam.
0: Oh, boy.
14: Now, the Dutch, Amsterdam, putting in place a ban that is so extreme it is attracted worldwide attention. Before I get to that, though, certainly in recent years, the Netherlands has seen some pretty extreme policies. I mean, in the name of the so-called green agenda and to comply with EU rules, the Dutch government, for some reason, wanted to close down thousands of farms across the country to cut down nitrogen pollution. And even went this far that if farmers refused to sell up, that the Dutch authorities would push ahead with compulsory purchases of farms to shut them down. And what you've now seen is this in Amsterdam, that there is now a ban in place for certain public adverts. So Amsterdam now, from the 1st of May, so this is coming to effect now, adverts for burgers, petrol cars, air travel and cruises banned from appearing on billboards, tram shelters or metro stations because of the outlook on environmental targets from the Amsterdam authorities, who for some reason want to reduce local meat consumption. And yeah, believe it or not, this is now the policy being implemented in Amsterdam. And things could get even more extreme in terms of Amsterdam, because it seems now the city actually looking at banning cruise ships completely, that they're going to look to end sea cruises by 2035. They've already decided to reduce the number of cruise ships allowed to dock in Amsterdam. That nearly halved. And they're now looking at banning cruise ships, something that, of course, will cost them a huge amount of money in terms of port and tourist taxes.
0: Can't advertise anything that has to do with oil consumption, like cars and cruise ships and airplanes or burgers.
1: Yeah.
0: No more burger advertisements in Amsterdam. Someone's got to get Oysting Berge. We got to sneak him in a couple of hamburgers and a couple of gallons of gas and free him from his home. I got a spare bedroom, yeah, Oysting. You can stay with us.
1: Yeah, I thought that was interesting, if not just entertaining.
0: Yeah. Crazy stuff, man. Europe is, I don't know. So they need to get some guns or something. Someone needs to arm their populace. Oh.
1: Well, I have a kind of an obscure clip. I think it would be a good time to get it out of the way.
0: Sure.
1: It's in the health folder. This is about it's from Straight Arrow News, and it's about the cruise ship.
0: Oh, yeah.
1: With the hantavirus.
0: Well, I find this story incredibly creepy, and I'll tell you why, but go on.
1: Because you're traumatized by the forced global pandemic?
0: No. I'll tell it after we hear everything.
1: Well, I have an interesting tidbit that I've discovered about this story after we play the clip that no one's really talking about. So yeah, we'll listen to the clip, let everybody get caught up, and then we'll discuss it.
15: Three people are dead after a suspected outbreak of a rare virus on a cruise ship in the Atlantic. Health officials tell the Associated Press it's likely hantavirus, a disease usually linked to rodents, not cruise ships. The cases happened aboard the MV Hondius, which had about 150 passengers on about a 7-week voyage from South America to Europe. An elderly couple is among the three people killed. Another patient is in intensive care. At least a few others are showing symptoms, and the World Health Organization is now investigating. Hantavirus typically spreads through contact with rodent droppings or urine. And while it's rare, it can turn deadly, causing severe lung infection. What's unusual here, experts say this is not something you normally see on cruise ships, and they're still trying to figure out exactly how it spread. Contact tracing is underway.
0: Okay.
1: So what

0: It's currently parked off the coast of Argentina, is it?
1: No, I thought South Africa.
0: Okay, so South Africa. But no one is allowed to leave the ship. So imagine for a minute, you and your family, your wife and your daughter, you are on this cruise ship, and people are dropping dead. And they think it's rats. They're not entirely sure, but it's passing on. And you get to South Africa, and you have to stay on this boat where people are dropping dead. And you don't have any of your normal supplies. You've got, your flip-flops, a couple of pairs of underwear, and a t-shirt. And you are locked in your room with your wife and kids while people are dropping dead, apparently. I think that is horrifying.
1: Yes. And the thing is, they need to get these people off the boats. Off the boat. Because there's rare cases of hantavirus transmitting between humans. But if you keep these people in such close proximity to one another, because you're still bringing them food, you have people that are contacting every party on the boat in one way or another, you're asking for a mutation.
0: Something like that, at least, yeah. But it's like, I can't, what would you do? That was when my wife was you know, making me sweat and stay awake last night. Because she had warm body heat. It was hot in the room. That's the only thing. I was thinking about this. I was like, what would I do? Like, would I raid the captain's chambers and say, I'm the captain now, drop the lifeboats?
1: Yeah.
0: You know, steal a steak knife from the diner? I don't know. But I would definitely, be taking a knife from the dining room for sure. I just don't know what the next move is. But holy smokes, scary stuff. I would not want to be on a cruise ship with 150 people for 7 weeks and be locked out now when there's a deadly disease going around. It's just scary. Serpent says it's a B movie plot. I have to kind of agree. Now you put it in that light.
1: Yeah. Well, I have a pretty lengthy segment for the second half, so I'm going to hand it over to you and let you decide where to take us for the rest of the first half.
0: Okay. Man, I think we have a lot of overlapping clips and kind of just stuff that hung out. So maybe we should just thank some people right away. I've got one fun one, which isn't really fun. It's just interesting. And then a couple of other stories. That's it. So want to thank some people?
1: Sure.
0: Let's do that. You are riding along on the offensive every Tuesday night about 5:30 p.m. John and I hop on. We'll talk about the news. Sometimes we'll talk about life, but you know, mostly the news. We always cover the news. And that's it. We deconstruct the media. We have honest conversations like you would have with your friends at a bar, and put it out there on the internet for free. We don't try to get you to buy subscriptions to stuff you don't need or other products. Instead, we rely on the value for value model, which means if you listen to the show, you get value out of it. You find it entertaining, whatever. You can send us value back, come in the form of art submissions, fiat donations, Bitcoin donations, or just general camaraderie in the community. If you go to chat.mmo.show, you can both listen and chat along with everybody else listening live, and it's a good place to hang out. So, you know, you might find that valuable. But that being said, we always like to start off by the person that supplied the art from the previous week. And I left it up to the chat room to pick which piece of art we used. And again, my poor neighbor here. It's a riff on him. It is a guy in a tie-dye shirt sitting in a hole in his front yard, seemingly Googling what to do, or at least maybe giving me a call, which is a story I told last week about my neighbor. And it's kind of a play on that. And I think the rainbow shirt and the rainbow title implies that he is one of the many, many straight men that are actually kind of gay. Funnily enough, I pointed this out in our show on Tuesday, and the gentleman who I was talking about, the guy who does the Disaffected podcast, had a very similar sentiment on his show on Thursday, where he talks about how mainstream culture has pretty much become 1980s, what are the cross-dressers called? You know, the
1: people, cross-dressers?
0: They like
1: burlesque
0: drag queens. He was saying 1980 drag queen verbiage has worked its way into mainstream. And he was talking about It's Giving, and it was pretty much everything that we had talked about on the show on Tuesday. That it was in his Thursday episode. So I was like, similar minds. I think

0: We're both in that same mindset. So, yeah, that was a play on this, and this was done by Wolf, and it's a good piece. It wasn't my favorite piece ever, but, you know, I like the meaning behind it. So thank you very much. We had, I think, a different submission come in from Colin Schultz of the Basic Instructions Before Leaving Earth podcast. It was good. Just they didn't vote for it. I left it up to the chat room to vote, and that's what they picked. So thank you very much both for submitting that art. It's much appreciated. And we still don't have any. We got one piece of art from Potty Mouth tonight. But if anyone else is out there has an idea from the show, feel free to send it in. Operators are standing by to judge you accordingly. Thank you very much. Woof is much appreciated. Fiat donations. John, I think you're going to be happy this week.
1: Oh, good.
0: Because we got to defetify some people.
1: Oh, nice.
0: I know. So starting off at the top of the list is Tyler F., who comes in through PayPal. He's an executive producer for this show. He came in with the amount of $150 and says, thanks for the show.
2: You are not a fed.
1: Wow, thank you.
0: Yes, thank you, Tyler. It's a big one. Love it. Next is Big Fezzik, who came in through PayPal, and he is also an executive producer of episode 217 of probably one of the best podcasts that's ever existed and ever will exist. He came in through PayPal with $100 and says, your show is the treat of the week. I have not seen Big Fezzik's name on this list before, so we will give him one of these.
2: You are not a fed.
3: On offense.
1: That's, you know, that's higher praise than maybe we can even acknowledge. Being the treat of someone's podcast lineup over the course of the week, I really appreciate that.
0: Yeah, I like that too. I also like that, you know, we have one $8 episode, and then it's like, you know, man, it's pretty dry out here, and then it's we get poured on a little bit. So don't relent, people. Keep it coming in.
1: Endurance.
0: We love it. Yeah. Keep it flowing. So thank you, Tyler F. and Big Fezzik, for that. You are officially executive producers, and no one can ever take that away from you. Not even Keir Starmer can take that away from you. So thank you. Ned comes in through PayPal with $25, name I haven't heard on that dono list in a while, and says, to a couple of awesome M words. Ned. I think we got to give him one of these.
4: I'm a millennial.
3: On offensive.
0: Thank you very much, Ned. Much appreciated. Emily the Fed comes in through PayPal. It's her monthly recurring donation of $11. Thank you, ma'am. Much appreciated. Ethan C. comes in through PayPal with $10, and that's his monthly recurring donation. Thank you, sir. The Nail Lord of Gaylord comes in through Venmo with $5 and says, N-Log here, OTO.
3: Oop. On offensive.
0: My bad. And says, large OTO, large African package, which I think we delivered tonight, huh?
1: I think so.
0: Yeah. Got to give him this jingle if my freaking keyboard work. Man. Here we go.
5: Large African package.
0: There's your large African package. Signed, sealed, and delivered. And capping off the list is Praetor Weirdo of the Not-So-Flatlands. Comes in through Cash App with $3.33 and says, OTO.
3: On offensive.
0: Thank you very much, sir. Much appreciated. That does it for our Fiat donators. Good showing tonight, chaps. Much appreciated.
1: Yes, thank you very, very much. We should have some boosts here. Let's see. We do. Oystein Berge comes in at the top of the list with 3,333 Satoshis. And hold on one second. Oystein Berge says, I like boobs, but can I still be gay? Yes, I think we covered this at length last episode, Mr. Berge.
0: You can.
1: Yes.
0: Yes.
1: But thank you very much. Anyway, you are officially, I'm not going to say we deem you
0: Not gay,
1: because, you know, we love everybody here. So you can be what you want to be. If you don't want to fix anything around your house or don't care to know how, that's fine.
0: Here, let's give him one of these.
2: You are not a
0: gay.
1: C. Brooklyn comes in with 3,000 Satoshis and says, OTO. Thank you very much, C. Brooklyn. Make Heroism comes in with 2,222 Satoshis with no note.
0: Thank you, sir.
1: Sir Jared of South Burien sends 333 for number 213, Mississippi Stan. Nostra Gang comes in with 101 and says OTO, and thank you very much to all of you. And then we have Eric PP currently streaming value for every minute listened through Podcast Guru and is currently at 1768 for the night. Thank you very much, Eric. We appreciate the support in any way and in any amount. If we read any amount, if you would like your donation to be withheld for privacy reasons, just let us know. You don't have to use an acronym. Your information is safe with us. Now, if anyone tries to get it from us, they're probably going to. But, we're not going to disclose your name or any information about you unless you explicitly say, please don't do that.
0: Please don't read my name online. I work for a San Francisco-based company.
1: Yes. Or Palantir.
0: I work for Palantir. I got news for you. They already know. They know exactly what you're up to.
1: Yeah.
0: Yeah. Thank you very much for everyone. It's a big help. And, John and I, we have full-time jobs. We've got full-time families. I don't know, are you still full-time with your family, or are you going part-time?
1: Yeah, I'm still full-time.
0: Yeah, me too. I need a break, man. No, just kidding. yes, we full-time jobs, and we have families, and so it is a little bit of a sacrifice, but I enjoy doing it. And so when we have donations like this, it makes it extra rewarding. So,
1: you know what? If you want to send a unique donation...
0: Oops.
1: Podcaster down?
0: Nope, we're good.
1: Okay. If you want to send a unique donation, send a donation in honor of our wives for the sacrifice they have to endure with the children and whatnot, with us allocating this time throughout the week and on Tuesday nights every week to do this and be with you.
0: Yeah. Elise wants a massage for Mother's Day. Not from me. So for Mother's Day, she wants me to pay another man to rub her down. I'm just kidding. It's going to be a nice Asian lady. I can feel it already. Anyway.
1: And all 100 pounds of her elbow in Elise's back.
0: That's hopefully it. Hopefully it. Here's to happy endings.
4: Get it on!
0: Alrighty then.
1: Before we do the 60-minute segment that I have, because it's a fun segment. I mean, it's just one of those things where you listen to it as someone who's not 60 plus, which we've joked 60 minutes should rebrand as 60 years or something along those lines. You watch this and you hear these clips as someone who's not of age. And you just facepalm because
0: yeah.
1: it's 60 minutes and you get exactly what you think you're going to get. But before we do that, I think we should cover this White House shooting, which will inevitably be called another assassination attempt. They'll probably blame it on Iran or whoever the next enemy de jure is. But we should play this clip. It's White House shooting folder. And the guy's name is unfortunate in today's time.
0: Okay.
1: But this is from NBC4 Washington.
6: We're staying on top of a story that we brought you as breaking news. Gunshots sent people scrambling when someone opened fire near the Washington Monument on Monday.
7: This happened just as Vice President J.D. Vance's motorcade was passing through that area.
6: Our Megan McGrath is back live on the National Mall with more on what we know so far. Megan?
8: Well, good morning. We just got some new information about the suspect. NBC News is reporting that he is 45-year-old Michael Marks and that he was carrying a Texas driver's license.
0: Now,
8: law enforcement sources tell NBC News that Marks is recovering from multiple gunshot wounds, including to the back and leg, but that those injuries are not life-threatening. He is expected to be okay. Now, this happened at 15th and Independence Avenue yesterday afternoon. And you can see from the area here, we're right by the Washington Monument. The White House is nearby as well. Out of uniform Secret Service agents were patrolling the outer perimeter of the White House, something that they always do. And that's when they saw a suspicious man with what they believed was a gun. Now, take a look at this video. You can see in the video posted on X by a tourist, the vice president's motorcade had just passed through the area without incident. It was shortly after that when the shots rang out. The deputy director of the Secret Service says plainclothes officers saw the suspect and were following him on foot.
9: They called in support from our marked uniform Secret Service police to make contact with that individual. Upon making contact, that individual fled briefly on foot, withdrew a firearm, and fired in the direction of our agents and officers. They returned fire and engaged. That individual was hit. He's since been transported to the hospital. I have no comments on his condition.
0: Man, the Secret Service, they love, you know, these assassination attempts. They love not killing the guy.
1: Yes, they do. And I thought this was interesting that the vice president's motorcade had just gone by because of the video that we saw come out of the correspondence dinner where J.D. Vance was swiftly escorted away from the head table much more swiftly than the president himself was. So I wonder if there's not some intelligence about an elevated threat level to the vice president with the upcoming presidential election, more so than the president himself at the moment.
0: You think it's Rubio? You think Rubio is doing all this?
1: Well, it's a non-zero possibility.
0: Clearing the way. You know, that's, I heard somebody else say that too, that there's like an, was it Tucker Carlson that's saying there's an organized campaign to discredit J.D. Vance in place of Marco Rubio?
1: I don't know. It's a pretty... I would say that's a pretty easy angle to take because of the history this nation has with neocons.
0: I like Marco Rubio, though. Something about him. I think it was after Venezuela. I was like, all right, Marco Rubio, he knows what he's doing. And then Iran happened, and I kind of cooled off on him.
1: Well, I think Marco should be made a, you know, continental vassal. He should be put in charge of all of South America. And you just see how he does there, because that's his passion.
0: I believe you mean pasión.
1: Yes. How cultural of you.
0: El corazón de la América Sur. El Sur América. Con Marco Rubio. Viva la Rubio. Are you turned on?
1: Yes.
0: Perfect.
1: I was just waiting for you to finish.
0: Wow. Rawr. Okay. You are not a gay. All right, let's go.
1: So I have this 60-minute segment. And the title of this YouTube video is, it very much reeks of when good cops go bad kind of vibe. But the title of the video is, when the volunteer helping after a hurricane is a white nationalist.
0: Oh, boy. Is this like a bridging the gap kind of story? Or
1: no. Okay. Not at all.
0: Oh.
1: This is very much playing into what we never identified, but I think was happening under the previous presidential administration. And I think it is being teed up for an assumed liberal administration in the future. I think this is playing into a white scare.
0: Oh, boy.
1: You know, when the doctor next door is secretly a communist.
0: I like it. I like the fact that, like, we're still doing this stuff these days. After 2020, people didn't get enough of it. We're going to try to bring it back. It's working out really well for Europe. Let's continue to beat this dead horse.
1: Yeah. Yeah. So, yes, the first clip I titled Politicizing Relief, because that's what this is. This is politicizing people coming to help after a disaster, which is just great. You know, that's fantastic. So politicizing relief, 60 minutes.
10: A surge of tornadoes tore across a large swath of the country in April, carving a path of destruction. Over 200 tornadoes hit over 20 states, closely clustered in the last couple of weeks. And hurricane season is just around the corner. Our story tonight is about what happens after these natural disasters. A pattern has emerged in recent years in which militias, conspiracists, and white supremacists show up to hard-hit communities, as they did last week in Texas, offering help. But they've been called disaster tourists who are out to sow doubt in government, soften their own image, and gain followers.
1: Oh, no.
0: Oh, no. Are we going to hear about the Jewish weather machines?
1: Hold your horses, co-host.
0: I knew it.
1: So, not yet. First, we're going to hear from a local sheriff, a North Carolina sheriff.
0: Gotcha.
10: September 2024. Hurricane Helene barreled through North Carolina with forces so powerful it nearly wiped the town of Bat Cave off the map, lifting homes and toppling trees.
11: Imagine taking in a box of toothpicks and dumping them on your kitchen counter.
10: Sheriff Lowell Griffin faced a daunting rescue task.
11: We had already experienced days of heavy rain, and then the hurricane comes through.
12: Like a triple whammy.
11: Yes, yes.
10: Then another whammy. Outsiders started pouring into North Carolina.
13: So we got a lot of work to get done. If you're able to,
10: including an influx of anti-government far-right groups.
11: These folks that we're talking about, they were in the minority. However, that minority can create chaos, and that's what we ran into.
12: Did some of these outsiders launch their own?
0: So it was the minorities creating chaos, is what he said.
1: Yes. And I want you to, I'm glad you stopped the clip. I want you to pay attention to this because we've got our first accusation. They're creating chaos. All right. That's not the last time you're going to hear this. And I want you to listen for an example of exactly what kind of chaos, by what means are they creating chaos? And if you hear it, if you hear a method that's provided, please let me know.
12: Rescue operations?
11: Did
0: you say something else?
1: No. Go ahead.
11: I had some folks wanting to act as a militia coming in to take over, to, in their mind, bring some sort of self-deployed law and order to the area.
12: With weapons?
11: Yes, ma'am.
12: So that's like taking your time from the real rescue to deal with them?
11: It is.
10: The sheriff himself didn't see all the groups. But we know among those to show up were members of white nationalist group Active Club.
14: Going to a disaster relief is directly helping our people.
12: You go in to help white people.
14: Yeah.
0: Damn.
1: Never mind that probably 99% of the people in the area they're talking about are white.
0: White.
1: Never mind that. So... We're, of course, since this is 60 Minutes, we have to talk to some extremist watchdog groups. And the first one is going to explain to us, in a very masculine tone, what the primary goal, the actual, you know, it's not to help people,
0: yeah,
1: of course.
0: No.
1: What's the actual primary goal of these groups?
10: Many of these outside groups want to build, as one of their posts states, a pro-white parallel system.
15: Reclaim America!
10: One of the more prominent white supremacist groups that showed up in North Carolina was Patriot Front. They cut down trees and handed out bread.
16: Are you sure just one loaf?
0: Was it white
10: Freddie
0: bread?
10: Freddie Cruz from the Western States.
0: Was it white bread? I bet it was white bread.
1: Yes, it was not wheat.
0: No.
1: Nor was it multigrain. We don't have any bread miscegenation around here.
0: No multi-anything around here, boy.
1: Yes, so I love the phrasing, they cut down trees.
0: Like they're just like destroying a forest as opposed to clearing them off of people's houses.
1: Yes, I thought that was fantastic. Fantastic job by the producers over at 60 Minutes.
0: Yeah, cutting down trees and handing out bread to glute. I bet they're giving them to celiacs.
1: They probably didn't even ask.
0: Yeah. They didn't ask, are you a celiac? Are you a vegan? Nope. Here's some bread. All right. You ready?
1: Okay. Yeah, go ahead.
10: Center, a hate group watchdog, says these white nationalists go to disasters primarily to build a following.
12: These people come in, they hand out water, they help clean up the debris. Whatever their ideology, they're doing something positive, aren't they?
17: What we're seeing is actually these groups will show up and generate a whole bunch of social media content. We're dubbing it disaster tourism.
12: And then they leave?
17: That's generally what we see.
10: That's unlike veterans relief groups like Team Rubicon or religious organizations like Samaritan's Purse that come in after disasters, coordinate with authorities, and stay a while.
12: When you go into an area that's distressed, do you coordinate in any way with the local law enforcement, with the sheriff?
14: Absolutely not. They would probably do everything they can to prevent us.
0: They don't stay a while, huh?
1: Right. They just come in, they take their pictures, they pose for their Instagram posts, and they leave.
0: They don't, you know, come in and stay and then demand that society adjust around their needs and whatnot, and then make claims of discrimination against them, that kind of stuff. Infuriating.
1: So, let's hear the response about this photo op accusation from the Action Front spokesman.
0: Here we go.
12: What do you say to people who argue that you go in, the purpose is to have some video shot of you handing out some water, and then you leave? And the whole point was to get that video so that you could post it by
14: that
12: saying
14: kind of sounds
12: that
14: like what everyone does, right? That's what a president does when he goes into a community. They have the cameras there. So is that bottle of water actually being handed out? Absolutely it is. Does our guys actually care and feel for the people that are helping out? Absolutely. Do we also video it and put it out there to show another side of us? Absolutely.
10: These extremist groups put out videos after floods.
18: Patriot Front is here, continuing efforts in Central Texas.
10: They put out videos during fires.
19: We are here in Santa Monica Pier, collecting donations for victims of the wildfires.
10: They figured out that videos about natural disasters can reach a whole new, large audience.
20: I think white nationalists are interested in natural disasters because everybody is interested in natural disasters.
10: John Kelly heads Graphica, a firm analyzing how content spreads online.
20: There are very few things that bring the public's attention to focus on one thing in unison, and natural disasters is one of those.
12: These groups, through natural disasters, are trying to change their image. They're trying to say we're wholesome.
20: That's one of the things that characterizes the current groups, is that they've kind of decided to leave the more triggering iconography in the closet and try to appeal to a more mainstream audience. Not to do things that turn people off, the way that marching around with swastikas would turn people off.
0: Mm.
1: A shift in strategy, if you will.
0: Yeah.
1: Okay. Now, of course, we can't just talk about these groups that are going to, quote unquote, help people with their white bread and their pseudoscientific forestry management techniques. That you've got to also loop them in with some other well-known personas. So let's hear about these birds of a feather.
10: Another guy who appeals to young men is online influencer Dan Bilzerian, with nearly 30 million followers on Instagram. He peddles anti-Semitism.
21: I believe that Jewish supremacy is the greatest threat to America, and I think it's the greatest threat to the world today. I truly believe that.
10: Some of these ideas are seeping into mainstream politics. Bilzerian is running for Congress in Florida. In a group chat, young Republican leaders praised Hitler. And then there's Nick Fuentes, the online hate monger who's even more explicit.
22: And I was thinking, what is it about Hitler that's cool? Why does it tickle? Because kids love Hitler. Kids love Hitler.
0: Kids love Hitler.
1: The sound bites for this report are unparalleled.
0: Yeah, that's pretty good. You know, what's kind of funny is, you know, you get these white guys going into a predominantly white area and helping out after a disaster. And it's white nationalism. It's terrible. But then, you know, you've got these stabbings happening in the UK, and these Jewish people are saying, hey, you need to protect the Jewish community. And there's not boo said about it. You know what I'm saying?
1: Yeah, because they're not protecting themselves.
0: Right.
1: And that gets me to my next clip. The crime here that these people are committing, it's not that they're white nationalists per se. It's that the ideology of white nationalism inherently has a blasphemy element to it in today's predominant religion. So this next clip is called The Crime of Blasphemy, and I truly believe this is the problem here. And it's been the problem since the 90s, and we talk about this kind of stuff a lot, but there's overlap between this clip and the next clip because I want to point out a technique that 60 Minutes uses here. So the first clip is The Crime of Blasphemy.
10: Going to natural disasters like Hurricane Helene also gives these groups an opportunity to slam the government.
2: Government didn't help whatsoever.
10: Their videos claimed the government did a lousy job in the rescue, saying it was chaotic, clueless, and corrupt.
3: And I'm disgusted.
10: The criticisms got more outsiders to descend. These militiamen from Virginia came to clear houses.
5: When the government fails, the people come together.
23: This is a staging area that
10: An Arizona vigilante conspiracist group, Veterans on Patrol, came to organize supplies. But according to law enforcement, they created chaos and did more harm than good.
24: Just look at this car.
10: Sheriff Griffin in North Carolina says many of these disaster tourists spread conspiracies and misinformation to help their videos go viral.
25: The misinformation took a bad situation and actually complicated a bad situation.
0: They were putting the trees back on the houses.
1: What they're doing here is basically positioning the claim that they cause more harm than good in close proximity to the claim that they spread misinformation as a basically the claim that they spread misinformation is treated as proof that they cause more harm than good. So what they're saying is that they cause more harm than good because they come to these places and talk to people.
0: Yeah.
1: And of course, if you say it that way, most people would say, well, that sounds ridiculous. But when you present it in the way that 60 Minutes presents it, people just take it as is.
0: Right. They spread their non-official narrative here.
1: Right. Which is, and the blasphemy element of this isn't to do with misinformation. It's to do with spreading the idea that you shouldn't rely on the government.
0: You got to rely on the government. Who's going to keep you safe?
1: This was the blasphemy at Waco. It was underlying blasphemy of Ruby Ridge.
0: Yep.
1: And there are several other examples as well. Gordon Call is a great example.
0: Killdozer.
1: A little more active in his measures, but yes. But yes, my thesis here is that the people presenting this don't know this. They don't finish these productions and say, yeah, we've got to root out the blasphemy of not trusting the government, but that's the bidding that they're doing.
0: Right.
1: You have to trust the government. The government, you have to rely on the government. The government can't control you if you don't rely on the government. So if you blaspheme the state religion of reliance on the government, you're an enemy of the state. It has nothing to do with ethnicity, race relations, none of that. That's cover.
0: Right.
1: So let's finish out this overlap clip with more harm than good.
10: But according to law enforcement, they created chaos and did more harm than good.
24: Just look at this car.
10: Sheriff Griffin in North Carolina says many of these disaster tourists spread conspiracies and misinformation to help their videos go viral.
25: The misinformation took a bad situation and actually complicated a bad situation.
24: But Sheriff, they're coming in because they think the government isn't doing anything.
25: So what I would say for all of these outside folks that are really wanting to help, they need to get their information from official sources and not from TikTok or Facebook or whatever the flavor of the day is with social media.
24: What was some of the misinformation that was being spread?
25: That there were people that were still stranded, that there were bodies floating in the river, that FEMA was rationing supplies and seizing supplies. None of that was true.
10: FEMA, the federal agency on the ground in natural disasters, is a main target of these outside groups. During Helene, FEMA rescuers had to back away for a few days when there were fears that militias were coming to hunt them.
0: Yeah, I remember that story. And it turned out to be nothing. They saw like some guys driving around in a pickup truck or something like that.
1: Yes.
0: Yeah. Oh, or somebody had a gun in North Carolina.
1: Right.
0: Wow. Most people I encounter around here have guns. So, you just don't know about them.
1: They're probably hunting you.
0: Yeah, probably. Insane. I just love these people. They live in New York or wherever 60 Minutes is based. And, their entire perception of how the world should be run is based on New York City. And so then they go out of their comfort zone and they see things that they don't know. Like, there's been a thing about people that have been moving to like Texas or moving out to like the country city folks. And they've been calling the police on their neighbors who were shooting guns on their property.
1: Yeah.
0: Which is totally legal. And, the police are like, what do you want us to do about it? You know, welcome.
1: Yeah, right.
0: So that's funny.
1: Yes, and we'll wrap this up with the icing on top that you've already stuck your finger in. And
0: oh no, I felt like it had to be coming. I felt like
1: it was
0: okay.
10: Also, a wild rumor spread that the government actually created Hurricane Helene using weather monitoring towers as a weather weapon.
4: Now, this is a directed energy weapon utilized to manipulate the weather. These are weapons of mass destruction.
25: So, basically, the rumor was that, the government controls the weather and that this was a direct attack on the area.
0: Yeah, it takes one guy to say that for then that to be the narrative that they were all spreading.
1: Right. Yes, exactly right.
0: You know, it's that tactic that they use like that is so, because they're such hypocrites about it too, where, you know, one guy on the left will say something, he'll say, it's just one guy, you know, it doesn't disprove the entire movement. You heard that all the time during Black Lives Matter. Somebody would come out and say something outrageous, like, let's kill all the white people, or, you know, we need to enslave the white people, like that. It'd be like, well, that, you know, or the looting and stuff. Well, those people, it doesn't invalidate the entire movement, right? You know, those are just bad actors in the crowd. But there is no such grace on the other side of the aisle when you're pointing at them. No such grace whatsoever. Yeah, they believe it's the Jewish weather machines or the government's weather machines. Man.
1: Yes. Yes, indeed. Okay. Well, that wraps that segment up. I thought that was fun and also informative because, you know, we probably should do more exposing the tactics that media uses, but I feel like a lot of people who listen either pick up on those tactics on their own or are familiar with them, but I always take great delight in being able to bring a good example and point out those tactics.
0: Right. Bully Steed in the chat here is regurgitating white nationalist drivel by saying, having been in Florida during Hurricane Helene, I can attest to FEMA's failure. White nationalist.
1: I remember.
0: Go eat a slice of white bread, Bully Steed. We know that you are just brainwashed.
1: Cut down a tree, you bigot.
0: That's right. We know that you're just brainwashed by these right-wing white nationalists.
1: Maybe you should tell people where they can go to experience this hate for themselves.
0: Go to chat.mmo.show and see just this abhorrent, terrible rhetoric coming from Bully Steed here.
1: Yes, just a rank distrust in our benevolent government.
0: She's trying to now hand out white bread to everybody in the chat room. Tisk, tisk. We're kidding, Boosty. We love you. We love you. Fun stories abound here. I see a I don't know if we're ready to... Maybe we'll save it for the end. What else are you thinking for tonight?
1: Oh, I have one thing left, and it's what you see as our overlap, I think.
0: Oh, perfect. I've got two things. This one is just a little update about the Alberta separatists, the potential Alberta leaving Canada movement that's happening. Alberta, of course, being the oil-producing segment of Canada. So have a listen.
6: Well, it's expected Stay Free Alberta will deliver its petition to Elections Alberta today. Hannah Lapine is in this morning with more. Hannah?
7: Well, Jefferson, Saturday was the final day for the group to gather signatures in an effort to trigger a referendum this fall on whether the province will remain part of Canada. Stay Free Alberta says it has already collected more than the 178,000 signatures required. The question of separation could go on a province-wide ballot as early as October. However, the petition could face another hurdle. An Edmonton judge is expected to rule this week on a court challenge launched by a group of Alberta First Nations that say the petition violates treaty rights. Now, this comes as another separatist group, the Centurion Project, has been ordered to remove from its website a database of information about Alberta voters, which Elections Alberta alleges was obtained illegally. In a weekend statement, Prime Minister Mark Carney called the alleged privacy breach deeply concerning. Elections Alberta has confirmed the information is no longer available on the Centurion Project website. Now, on the other end of the separation debate, a legislative committee has held its first meeting to review the Forever Canadian petition to decide if it will move to a referendum. Depending on how long the committee takes, the review might not be done by the end of the spring session. In that case, it could get pushed back to after October's vote. Jefferson, a date for the committee's next meeting has not been scheduled.
6: Okay, thanks, Hannah.
0: So they got a petition in, and so they could get it on a ballot to say whether or not Alberta separates. Forever Canadian.
1: Good for them.
0: Yeah, Forever Canadian, though, I think is a move to make sure that no one can ever leave Canada. No state can ever vote to do that.
1: Yes, well, you know, the states of the United States of America don't have that right anymore either, so there's precedent.
0: Right. I guess Forever Canadian is a movement inside Alberta. Our Canadian unity, sovereignty, and economy and way of life are threatened. We must resist the threat of becoming the 51st state or being separated from Canada. Whether you're an individual, a business, a union, or an association, your financial contribution can help fund this grassroots initiative. Definitely not, you know, put up by the Canadian Feds. There are no limits on donation amounts. Every contribution makes a difference.
1: But of course.
0: Of course. So they would be voting to remove the possibility of ever separating themselves from Canada, thus further removing freedoms from Canadians. Job well done. Yeah, Carney was in the EU giving a speech too today, again saying, oh, we're the most European, non-European nation. Oh, we got a bunch of oil and shit we can sell you. Pretty much was the entirety of his speech. He really is just an investment banker that they put in charge of Canada. Nothing more.
1: Big shocker.
0: Yep. Okay, and then you probably want to end on your clip because I think it's funny, but I do want to get this out of the way. This is from Weon, and it involves a crocodile in South Africa. And similar to the cruise ship, this one's also kind of creepy, so I'll play this.
8: Well, in a unique but daring operation, a South African police officer has been deployed on a riverbank to retrieve the remains of a missing person. The only challenge is that the riverbank is infested with crocodiles. The video, which has now gone viral over social media, showed the acting national commissioner of the South African Police Service being airlifted along the Komati River in Mpumalanga province, where he secured and removed a euthanized crocodile from the riverbank. The complex task is part of a search and rescue operation to find what is believed to be the remains of a missing person. According to a press statement by the South African Police Services, a man had been reported missing after his vehicle was found trapped in a low-lying bridge on the Komati River. After a nearly long, week-long search, a team consisting of the SAPS search and rescue team located a crocodile they believed had attacked the missing person. The recovered remains, including those found in the intestines of the crocodile, have been taken for DNA analysis to confirm the identity of the deceased. The police officer had secured the crocodile using a rope under extremely dangerous conditions. The reptile was then safely lifted and relocated, enabling police and experts to recover the remains of a suspected missing person.
0: It wasn't safely lifted. It was very much dead when they put it on the thing. So an updated story that didn't have a clip of it was that was the guy's remains inside of this crocodile. But inside of this crocodile, they also found 6 other pairs of shoes.
1: Mm.
0: So they found this guy in there and 6 other pairs of shoes.
1: I'm assuming he only had 2 feet.
0: Yeah. Horrifying. So yeah, this
1: crocodiles
0: guy
1: are not nice.
0: He gets stuck on a bridge. Apparently the water rises. He gets swept away into this river. And this crocodile, which I'm assuming maybe, you know, maybe he stopped at a men's warehouse and just had a snack on shoes. But I'm assuming he's probably eaten 6 other people. It's just picking off people that get stuck on the bridge, apparently. So now it's dead. But horrifying and horrifyingly huge. This thing was like 20 feet long. Big old dinosaur.
1: Yeah, truly dinosaur.
0: Yep, so yeah, don't go to South Africa. Don't drive over any low-lying bridges in South Africa. So take away there in case you're tempted. All right. What else?
1: Yes,
0: you got?
1: Well, I think we're down to the last one, are we not?
0: Yep.
1: Well, have you sent in your application yet?
0: I have not applied, but I thought about it. Elise didn't like the idea of me.
1: No, I didn't think she would.
0: Yeah.
1: I told Taylor I was happily employed with my current job. This is a revelation about some of the workplace conditions allegedly at J.P. Morgan.
9: The J.P. Morgan case, which has inspired countless memes due to its high profile and shocking nature, has turned out to be fake. It all started when the Daily Mail published an article titled "Glamorous J.P. Morgan Exec Accused of Turning Married Male Broker into Her Office Sex Slave, Claims of Viagra Spiking and Litany of Obscene Forced Acts That Made Him Cry." I mean, wow, that is an absolutely insane headline and definitely the tabloid equivalent of slop YouTube clickbait titles. It hits all the buzzwords, and as a result, the story absolutely blew out of control, attracting comments like, "Has she any vacancies? So I'm guessing his job is available. Tempted." And, "Any vacancies? Asking for a friend." Plus, there's a statistic going around that the job applications for JP Morgan are up 400%, although it's difficult to discern whether or not this is strictly true. For the past couple of days, news of this story spread like wildfire, and the memes only seemed to increase as more and more people shared the Daily Mail's article. However, JP Morgan has consistently denied it ever happened, and an official inquiry has discovered that the entire thing was fabricated by the man who claimed he was forced into the compromising situation. It turns out this guy left JP Morgan and thought he could get a massive severance payout by filing an internal harassment complaint, which was of course rejected. The Daily Mail got wind of the official complaint and, instead of attempting to figure out if it was real or not, decided to publish it as truth, leading to the story going viral across the internet. Maybe the fact that he said the executive called her breasts cannons, which sounds very much like something someone unfamiliar with women would say, was a bit of a red flag. At the end of the day, this case demonstrates how quickly online spaces can spread misinformation as truth, as the fact that it's tied into something sexual has made its shock value ping off the charts, keeping people coming back for more information. The sad thing is that this will affect the life of the accused executive, as she'll forever be linked with this story, and it seems millions are not aware of the fact that it's false.
0: So he hit on my favorite line there, in there where recalling Lorna's sexual advances in his apartment, he noted that she removed her shirt and made derogatory comparisons between her own body and that of his wife. While allegedly fondling her breasts, she purportedly stated, "I bet your little Asian fish head wife doesn't have these cannons." When I read that, I think that everyone should have read that and said, there's no way a woman said that. I've never once heard a woman refer to her breasts as cannons. And I've known a lot of women's from various walks of life. So
1: I've known a lot of women's.
0: Yep. A lot of women.
1: And Garing.
0: As she reportedly called him my little brown boy, brown boy Indian, and boy toy. There's a lot of men, after seeing the photos of this Lauren Hajdini, that said they'd be her little brown boy. So, turns out it was fake. Yeah, I think when the photo of the guy who allegedly made the complaints leaked, everyone was like, there's no way. No way at all. No, that's good. That story was funny. It like swept like a wildfire. I was like texting people, did you see this? Everyone had seen it. Evidently, I'm the last to know anything anymore. So,
1: well, you're too busy worried about geopolitics.
0: I worry about geopolitics and my portfolio surrounding my beliefs on geopolitics. So far, so good, the track record. But you ready to get out of here?
1: Yeah,
0: let's do it. Mm, 217, hot episode. Always appreciated.
1: Yeah, I thought it was a. We ran the gambit.
0: We did. We covered pretty much everything that happened this week. Come back next week for 218. I'm sure that's going to be a hot one. What are you thinking? I think we're going to get a re-up in the Iran war? Probably not. What's going to be the conflict du jour next week?
1: You know, I don't know. I'd have to think about it a little bit. Although our outro is quite long, I don't know that I have enough time to make a good guess.
0: Is it primary elections, something? Is it tonight or tomorrow or next week? I don't know.
1: They were tonight.
0: Oh, okay. Yep. Yeah, no, I think we covered it all. I think we did it all. Willie Steed has been informed. That's good. Happy to inform you. That's the news, folks. We've got Europe boiled down. We know exactly what Europe's doing. Ironically, I think the country we cover the least is the United States. Or Gabon. We never talk about Gabon. Isn't that the place? Isn't that the country with the tree? The Ibo gang?
1: I believe so.
0: Yeah. We do talk about Gabon. But from St. Louis, Missouri, I've been Dan Gehring.
1: And from America's South Coast, I've been John G. Dew.
0: This has been MMO number 217. You know the drill. Stay armed. Stay strapped. Don't accept any white bread from racists. Hey, can I take that tree off your house? Do Black Lives Matter? Get out of here, racist. MMO, out.
11: No.
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1: On today's show, I had to go see the cardiologist. The Utah politicians are idiots. There's a MAGA influencer who's not what they appear to be, and restaurants about to get hit with a new challenge. All that and more on today's show. Stick around.

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That is randumbthoughts.com online. I am your host, Darren O'Neill, and we are going to lean a little bit more into tech AI today again, rather than politics, because politics is pretty depressing overall. There's a lot going on with Iran. There's a lot going on with Kash Patel claiming they're finding more and more information about how the Trump team was targeted by the previous administrations. That should all get really fun, but nothing is really popping right now. So I had a doctor appointment yesterday. Well, I didn't have one. It turns out if you just stop going, they don't want to renew your pills. And I got to that point with my cardiologist, because the last time I saw the cardiologist, well, I didn't really see the cardiologist. I saw the

If you have a Dennis Vaca female, run. But before that, I had seen a cardiologist, which is good. I had heart rhythm issues as a kid, didn't have anything for years. And this was a run of PACs, premature atrial contractions. And this all began immediately after getting some dental work done. Just also happened to be the same week they started me on a statin. So I thought the statins were evil, didn't even think about the dental work. And it wasn't until 7 months later, 7 months having constant heart arrhythmias, that I could feel every one of them. That was the main fun of these things. And I had a dentist, a good dentist, a new dentist, and he gave me an antibiotic. When he did that, the premature contraction stopped pretty much completely for a decent period of time. They came back last year, a little over a year ago, wound up in the hospital because they put the heart rate immediately up into like 180 beats per minute, and they don't like that. So I went into the hospital and tried to tell everybody there, hey, the last time this happened, I know you want to go in and do the ablation. You want to burn my heart. That's what an ablation is. They want to stick some electrical things up through your groin into your heart, and they want to burn a little area of your heart to help the heart stay in rhythm. Absolutely true. Very bizarre that these kind of things work, but it is something that's been done for a while. Very little side effects to them. Very safe to be done. But I told them that the last time this happened, an antibiotic cleared it up nearly immediately. Nobody in the hospital wanted to give me an antibiotic. Told it to multiple doctors. Ended up leaving the hospital. My wife was having surgery the next day for something else, of course. The sat there waiting, could still feel the palpitations going on the next day, which was a Friday. I called up my regular doctor and said, hey, this is going to sound a little weird, but I think I have a sinus infection or some kind of an infection because I'm having heart palpitations. And the last time I was having these, an antibiotic cleared it up. And the doctor, the nurse practitioner, actually with my GP, is like, well, the last thing your dentist gave you was a pretty mild antibiotic. And if it was a sinus infection, it's possible that it didn't really kill it all off and it kind of came back. So let me give you something a little bit stronger of an antibiotic. And sure enough, from that Friday, which was in March of 2025, should be pounding on wood right now, but have not had a single palpitation since then. And I went to follow up with the cardiologist a week or two after that, because I had been in the hospital. They wanted to do a follow-up. And I told that nurse practitioner at the cardiologist's office that, look, taking the antibiotic stopped these things cold. And she wrote down, oh, he had a cold and was taking antibiotics when having the palpitations, which is like, I have zero trust in somebody. Maybe she was just having a bad day, but I find it very hard to have trust in somebody when they got something that wrong. So I had a 6-month follow-up, and I had another doctor appointment that day. I didn't just blow it off because I wanted to blow it off. I had a retinal doctor on the same day. I didn't realize. So I called and like, well, no, I'll reschedule. And I wasn't having issues, and it was like 6 months in. So I'm like, well, let me see how long this can go. And we got to the year point, and I guess I just never made that appointment, and they weren't going to renew the pills that I don't know if I actually need anymore, because the pills were given once this thing started with the dental work, which is an anti-arrhythmatic to keep your heart in sinus rhythm. So I went in, and of course, a different nurse practitioner they gave me, because I'm like, I don't want the other nurse practitioner. And went through the whole thing, the EKG, literally had the nurse or whatever
her job

description is, I'm guessing, nurse that did the EKG said, this is the best looking EKG I've seen all day. I'm thinking Donald Trump, best EKG. I couldn't have had a better EKG. Beautiful EKG, just perfect. Couldn't be any better. And I just kind of like laughed. She's, no, really. She's like, this is perfect. This is sinus rhythm. Everything looks great. My blood pressure was low, which, you know, have had issues with that in the past. So everything is great. And I was talking to the other nurse practitioner then that came in and was going over all of this with her. And at least she made notes. So I'm guessing at least it will be right in their system now. And she's like, well, you see Dr. Schroff? I'm like, well, I've only seen him, I think, once, maybe twice, because my previous doctor, who I really liked, well, he retired, of course. And I said, I've been also considering that there is another doctor with the same specialty whose office is literally 2 miles from my house rather than the 15, whatever it is, to get to the hospital where this doctor is based out of. And I'm like, yeah, same. And I see he works out of here. He's out of the heart clinic in this hospital. I don't know if you've heard anything about this doctor, but I was thinking, since really it seems impossible to see Dr. Schroff here. And she just laughed. And I'm like, I know you can't say anything. You work here. And she's like, well, all I will say is I haven't heard anything bad about that doctor or, you know, the current doctor that you have. So my thought is, might be time to change and actually get a doctor that I can see. And in this case, everything was good. But of course, we are now down the line far enough, being on a drug that does alter the rhythm or have an effect on the rhythm of the heart, that I need to have a nuclear stress test done again. I haven't had one since I was in the hospital a few years ago, but it's basically a really fun test. My buddy Gene and I have talked about him on Unrelenting, unrelenting.show. And it is a stress test. Back in the day, a stress test, they just wired you up. You got on a treadmill, you ran, walked as much as you could, and they kept going faster and higher to get your heart to really be pumping as fast as it can. With the nuclear option, they actually inject some radioactive. I'm guessing that's why it's called nuclear. They inject something into your system, and you go through a kind of like an open MRI type machine, and it goes around, and that takes maybe 5 or 10 minutes, and it does all the measurements in it of your heart. And then you go through, you do the physical stress. And once you're done with the physical stress, right after, they throw you back in the other machine and it does the measurements again. So a lot of fun, to be had when that happens towards the end of the month. But at least otherwise, everything else was a positive result. And even though the nurse practitioner I saw yesterday seemed at least a little better than the other one, was still like, well, so you don't want to have an ablation? And I'm like, why would I want an ablation? I haven't had a stray beat in a year. Why would I want to go have my heart burned? Again, when I'm telling you that it seems like it only happens when I have an infection in my system. And I think this is the problem with specialty doctors at this point, is they only want to stay in their lane. They're like, well, it's a heart problem, so I got to treat the heart problem. It's like, yeah, but it's a heart problem, and it's only a heart problem because of a infection problem. So why would you want to treat this with drugs that target the heart, or a procedure that targets the heart, rather than going towards the original problem? This is why you need to be your own advocate. This is why with anything medical, you have to do your own homework. You have to talk to other people you know. You have to talk to other doctors. If you ever have something going on with a doctor that you feel is not 100% right, do not feel bad getting a second opinion. Do not feel bad going to another doctor. I've had weird things happen that don't seem like they would really go together, but they do. And sometimes it's a trickier problem.
And I've had things with my parents where the doctor has said, no, take this dose of this drug instead of blood thinner, even though everything was okay. And they're like, oh, okay, take this for a few weeks. And a few weeks later, it was like, whoa, that number's way too high. And they're like, yeah, but you said to take more. It's like, you knew it wasn't right. So you have to know what drugs you're on. You have to know what they do. You have to know what dose you're on. And if something doesn't seem right, ask for clarification. Do not feel like, hey, this is the doctor and they know what's best. Sometimes they get it wrong. They're humans. AI doctors are going to get things wrong too. But you have to be responsible for your own health. And if somebody starts giving you advice or something, changing a prescription, giving you something that you don't think makes sense, you have to speak up. Don't just assume that the people in charge know what they're doing, which is a great segue into the story. This from the Electronic Frontier Foundation, but it's everywhere. Utah's new law targeting VPNs going into effect today. The day I am recording the show, May 6th. This again is a case of politicians not understanding the law. This is another case of, oh, it's just for the children, which is going to move things down the line to continue to erode your privacy and everyone's privacy on the internet. Quoting from the article, for the last couple of years, we've watched the same predictable cycle play out across the globe. A state or country passes a clunky age verification mandate, and without fail, VPN use surges as residents scramble to maintain their privacy and anonymity. We've seen this everywhere from states like Florida, Missouri, Texas, and now Utah, to countries like the United Kingdom, Australia, and Indonesia. And of course, instead of getting a clue, it says the lawmakers then double down, deciding that in this case in Utah, VPNs are the issue. On May 6, 2026, that is today, Utah will become, to the best knowledge of the EFF, the first state in the nation to target the use of VPNs to avoid legally mandated age verification gates. While advocates in states like Wisconsin successfully forced the removal of similar provisions due to constitutional or technical concerns, the bill, known formally as the Online Age of Verification Amendment, Senate Bill 73, signed by Governor Spencer Cox, while the majority of it consists of provisions relating to a 2% tax on revenues from adult content, must be a lot of adult content being viewed in Utah. One of the more immediate concerns, it says, is the section regulating VPN access, which goes into effect today. The new law explicitly addresses VPN use, which amends Section 78B3-1002 of existing Utah statutes in two ways. One, regulation based on your physical location. Under the law, an individual is considered to be accessing a website from Utah if they are physically located there, regardless of whether they use a VPN proxy or other means to disguise their geographic location. Two, a ban on sharing VPN instructions. Commercial entities that host a substantial portion of material harmful to minors are now prohibited from facilitating or encouraging the use of VPN to bypass age checks. It includes providing instructions on how to use a VPN, providing the means to circumvent geofencing. Now, as the article goes on to point out, this is creating a trap because it is nearly impossible. VPNs, I've talked about them a little bit here before, virtual private networks, there's something that you can use. I use them on a daily basis to protect your internet traffic. It keeps a lot of things private from your ISP, so your ISP cannot point you out. They do not know what websites you're going to once you are using a VPN. It encrypts your traffic, and it can change your geolocation, which is if you want to watch something on Netflix, but you can only watch it if you're in the UK, or like, for instance, the BBC, they won't let you watch outside of the UK. Well, now, if you go into a VPN and you connect to a server in the UK, boom, all of your traffic now runs
and looks like you are in the UK. But all of these VPNs are set up in a way to obfuscate the fact that you're using a VPN. That's part of the whole system. So expecting websites to be able to determine whether or not somebody is using a VPN is impossible. So putting this into a law is absolutely moronic. And again, politicians don't understand that VPNs also go beyond the realm. If you watch TV, I'm sure you've seen ads for things like NordVPN. They're popping up. They're actually popular now. But it's just software. You can run your own VPN. I can run a VPN on my router here. And if I'm anywhere in the world, I can first bounce the connection to my home router before it does anything. So it would still look, I could be in Indonesia and it's still going to look like I'm outside of Chirac. You can also rent very cheaply servers online and set up a VPN to do nothing but bounce your traffic off of that server, which means it is entirely impossible to determine if somebody is using a VPN. Congratulations, Utah. You've wasted everybody's time and for no reason. Absolutely no reason. And the other part of this saying these businesses can't let people know legal information, which is, oh, hey, you're running into a geo issue. Use a VPN. Everything will be fine. Donald Trump, absolutely right. All of this AI, all of this internet, all of this tech stuff needs to be done on a country level. The state-by-state stuff is absolutely insane. We're going to allow this here. We need verification here. And all of this stuff, like, no, we need to force these companies to identify that somebody's an adult before they give them access. No, that's not what you want. Keep your damn kids off the internet. That is the answer. It still amazes me that people think the internet should be forced to go kid friendly. It's just never going to do that. You cannot have the free open exchange of ideas and be perfectly safe for a 2-year-old or a 3-year-old. Just cannot happen. The answer is keep your kids off the internet. The EFF article goes on to say, quote, attacks on VPNs are at their core attacks on the tools that enable digital privacy. Utah is setting a precedent that prioritizes government control over the fundamental architecture of a private and secure internet, and it won't stop at the state's borders. Regulators in countries outside the U.S. are still eyeing VPN restrictions, with the U.K. Children's Commissioner calling VPNs a loophole that needs closing, and the French Minister Delegate for Artificial Intelligence and Digital Affairs saying VPNs are, quote, the next topic on my list, end quote, after the country enacted a ban on social media for kids under 15, end quote. Well, again, hold the parents responsible. That's when something will get done. All of these laws about what these companies have to do, if parents help their children circumvent those laws, the companies are held responsible, not the parents. It is absolutely insane. Don't buy into this, oh, it's for the children. No, this is to make the internet around the world what it is in China, which you need to log in with your ID. They need to know who you are the second you connect. And they have a record of each and everything you do online. Is that what you want? Even simple things. Do you want all of that information in the hands of the government, your insurance company, your health providers, whatever it is? Do you want all of your information? Do you want to have zero privacy? Because that is what these kind of laws like Utah are pulling out now. That is what these kind of laws will do. Another tech story, this one from Fox News. This is just another reminder, kids, do not
believe what you see on the internet. She didn't exist, but the money did. A new conservative influencer, according to Fox, entered the creator space. But what made her stand out? She didn't exist. She was AI generated by a man in India. Emily Austin, a podcast host and content creator in the sports and political space, warned transparency is important as AI becomes more prevalent. Well, I'm sorry, Emily Austin. Transparency is never going to happen from people who are trying to dupe you. And I don't really understand why it's a thing when it comes to things like, oh, posting photos on a social media account. If people want to follow AI influencers, let them follow AI influencers. But the article goes on. It was a 22-year-old male in northern India hoping to become an orthopedic surgeon and move to the United States, looking to make some money. And he did so by generating an AI conservative female influencer. Smart dude. He understood what was going on in the United States. He used Google's Nano Banana Pro. And he created this influencer and named the influencer Emily Hart. And I'll say I've played with Nano Banana Pro a few times, and the photo realism of what it can put out, like a lot of these other models, are very, very believable. And what you don't understand at this point, as far as deepfakes and everything like that goes, are you don't have to create the whole image. And I know this is a little bit of an off-ramp on what he did in this story, which was creating an AI influencer from scratch. But these AI editing tools, so if you have a photograph, take one of somebody doing a mirror selfie, a lot of mirror selfies online, and you can go in and change anything you want about the outfit that the person is wearing. And it will edit the image in a way that most people are never going to realize was edited. It will also slightly change the positioning, slightly change the way the face is pointed, meaning you can't even overlay these images one over the other and go, hey, wait, look. The person's face stays exactly the same in all of these, so we know this is just something being changed on one main photograph. Everything that these AIs do will fool a majority of the people, and there is no way to determine whether something is real or AI. This is pie in the sky. Like the Utah VPN law, this concept that you could, well, we need transparency. All AI images and videos, they need to be labeled for our safety. It's not going to happen. It's absolutely not going to happen. I guarantee if you have shopped for clothing on the internet recently, most likely you have seen AI models that were modeling the clothes you were looking at and had no idea that they were AI models. Again, Fox News talking to this female creator who said she was frightened. This was frightening, the expansion of AI into the creator space. Well, it's probably because you're a creator and you realize that your job is now over because it's going to be overrun by the AI. She says she doesn't believe there's enough awareness to the issue. That may be true, but I don't know what it really changes. Quote, she says, there definitely needs to be at least transparency, or maybe they should, you know, market more of an awareness like, hey, guys, this person that is using a real voice and a real face could actually be fake, end quote. And I don't know what she means by a real voice or a real face. I guess something that looks like it's real because it doesn't, using the words is wrong, but I guess that is just being a little nitpicky. She goes on to say, quote, there can only be so much we can do, right? Like we can crack down on, for example, Pakistanis and Indian men pretending to be hot girls on the internet. I mean, everybody. Why are you pointing out just those guys? It's happening everywhere.
She says, quote, but on the other hand, I know people are lending their identity for something to make an account, for somebody to make an account. It's really twisted. This is a whole market. Of course it is. It's capitalism, baby. It's advertising. People are lending their likeness and then they're getting paid to do it. You're just mad somebody else is getting AI'd and probably making more money than you, probably has more followers than you, probably looks better than you, probably sounds better than you. Just where we're going. Or really, it's probably where we already are. The guy that did this talked to the Wired folks. That's a tech magazine online now. I don't know if they still do print, but he told Wired, quote, every day I'd write something pro-Christian, pro-Second Amendment, pro-life, anti-abortion, anti-woke, and anti-immigration. Every reel I posted was getting 3 million views, 5 million views, 10 million views. The algorithm loved it, end quote. And he also discovered that conservative audiences, especially older men, it says, have disposable funds and are more loyal and will buy merchandise like t-shirts and fan view subscriptions. And this account, really, it's not huge, but I guess this shows that there is a possibility for greatness here. The account, which was known as @Emily_Hart.Nurse on Instagram, grew to 10,000 followers in a month, which it can no longer be found on social media platforms. I think it's funny. The Emily Austin podcast host, Emily Austin, has applauded Elon Musk for purchasing Twitter and exposing AI content and said Musk is saving humanity. And I'm thinking the guy probably used Grok, Elon Musk's AI, to create these reels, because that's where you go if you want videos done using a photograph that you could provide. So you could go over to Nano Banana. You can make a very realistic looking woman, which you can do on Grok, but the Grok facial features for women are fairly limited. They're always very, very, very attractive, almost too attractive, which is great, but doesn't always sell the realism. So you go somewhere else, you create the character, then you bring it into Grok and it makes the video for you. But anybody listening to this show, my buddy Larry points out, Larry Blinder, he does That Larry Show, thatlarryshow.com. He also does Planet Rage with me, planetrage.show, that he first heard about the deepfakes right here on Random Thoughts like 6 years ago now. So I find it to be a little amusing that this is still front page news on Fox. Like, this is a surprise. The technology is here. Not only is the technology here, but it runs on hardware that people have in their homes now. It's not like you need the big data centers to do this. And my goodness, the computer market is crazy right now because of AI. I knew that there was a shortage of Apple Macs, and I went to look up the Mac Studio that I have, which has an ungodly amount of RAM, but not the crazy 512 gig, because, you know, I wasn't going to spend $10,000 on a machine. But this machine I got refurbed about a year ago with 128 gig of RAM. And the price that I paid as a refurb, I can now sell it on eBay for $1,000 more than I paid for it as a refurb. And if the new ones were coming out, I would probably sell this one and then just upgrade to the next. But it's crazy right now. But people can do these things at home. That's the point. You can run the AI at home, photo edit, create videos, do whatever you want. It's all out of the bag. The genie is out of the bottle. None of it is coming back. Nobody should be surprised at this point if you don't know the person in real life that they're probably a fake. If you come across a new account on some social media that's a young conservative or liberal female, doesn't matter, probably a fake. At least that should be your initial thought until proven otherwise. One last story,
And at first I thought this was insane, and then it blew my mind. Because I've known people, I know people that own restaurants. And this was on TechCrunch. It says, Mark Lohr says that AI will soon enable anyone to open a restaurant. I'm like, well, it's most restaurants fail within the first year. A lot of them fail within the first few months. It's very hard to start up a new restaurant. The labor costs, the minimum wage in areas is driving a lot of these things underground, as far as bankrupting them because they just can't afford to pay the people the minimum wage, the whole tipping thing. So I saw this and I'm like, well, that doesn't make any sense. So I went to read the article, which is what you should do because clickbait and headlines do not tell you anything. And this TechCrunch article, I think, is onto something. Because more and more people are experiencing restaurants from the comfort of their own home, getting the food delivered. I hate doing that, so maybe that's why I'm last of the party here. I know my buddy Gene, who I do the Unrelenting show with, unrelenting.show, he loves it. He loves getting a DoorDash. He's down in the Austin area. And often when we're doing the show, he'll order food and he'll get there too early. Some kebabs showed up the other day. But more and more people are ordering food for delivery. And in this case, what this dude is talking about is something that was a story a few years ago, which was ghost kitchens. And ghost kitchens were businesses that only existed for delivery. They did not have a storefront. And what they were doing was partnering with a restaurant, or it was the restaurant. So say you have a restaurant and you are a Mexican restaurant, but you know, you've got cooks there and you have a kitchen. And it's really not all that hard to make Italian food or to make burgers or whatever it is. They would launch another restaurant entirely online, which would all be made out of the same kitchen. Now, some fast food companies, I think, have done this in the past. And I don't know if the kitchens were totally separated, but, you know, you go into the same building and it was both Taco Bell and a KFC. Kitchens are kitchens. Don't know if those two were shared, so it may be a horrible example, but the concept of the ghost kitchen started making some of these restaurants a lot of money because it was constant business. I mean, you might just be the expensive steakhouse that's doing great between 4 p.m. and 10 p.m., but during the day you're doing nothing. Well, you can use that kitchen to be a burger joint that's only delivery throughout the day. And what this is, takes it even further. I think most people, if you've created any kind of content online or are just creative, you know there are services out there that'll let you do things like, hey, I made up a new design and I want to sell these mugs so I can go to whichever place you want to use, and you can set up a little storefront, you know, through Shopify. You can do things through Cafe Press. You can do through, I think there's like Teavana. There's a bunch of different companies like Shutterfly, who I've used to make mugs for the Rock and Roll Pre-Show, Planet Rage. And they let you have your own designs and you can sell the things online, set up a little storefront, and then you just make the profit on what is being sold. Well, this is going to be the same thing, but for restaurants, for ghost kitchens. Mark Lohr, he is the e-commerce entrepreneur, according to TechCrunch, who sold his previous startups to Amazon and Walmart, and he has big plans to infuse AI into his current venture, which is called Wonder. The centerpiece of the plans is Wonder Create, an initiative that would let anyone from food entrepreneurs to social media influencers to you, podcast listener, to use AI to design and launch your own restaurant brand in under a minute. The virtual restaurant would go live across Wonder's growing network of tech-enabled kitchen locations.
There are currently 120 of them, and they're expected to reach 400 locations next year. So just imagine that. And he's also buying up restaurants that have a known brand, because then you could have them go nationwide pretty much immediately. But this is going to be like creating your own coffee mug and selling it on your website. It's going to be the same thing. You want the Random Thoughts Cafe? I'll be able to go in and give it the ingredients. Or what do you got? You want a burger? You want this? What do you want on it? Give it what you want it to make. Give it what you want the menu to be. Price everything out. And it will just do it for you. Then anybody around one of these areas, which is probably going to be most metropolitan areas and then some throughout the United States, throughout the world possibly, would be able to order from your restaurant. It's insane. And it is going to make a splash in the restaurant industry. It's going to be quite interesting to watch, because it gives you another way to support the creators, the podcasts that you enjoy, without just giving direct money. So you get something else out of it. And if you create a good burger, yeah, okay, maybe $2, $5, and whatever it is off the burgers going to the guy on the other end. But you might get that from people who would otherwise never donate to a show, would never donate to a creator. But he's like, hey, he was talking about this bacon ciabatta thing, and I had to try it. It's going to be very interesting, because this concept is a solid one. The ghost kitchen thing is a solid one. It's amazing to me how many people order food this way. As I said, I have never once ordered through a DoorDash or anything like that. I've ordered pizzas. That's it. For delivery. I've never had any food that wasn't from a pizza place that was delivered. And I know there's a Chinese place around here that'll do it. And I know there's a few other types of restaurants that'll do it. But that is just in my experience. Most food, I don't think, travels all that well. Pizza, even sometimes not. So I would rather go, or I'd rather make it myself. But I know a lot of people don't want to cook. I would rather buy a new pan. I bought a 14-inch frying pan the other day because the old one started flaking off, so I ordered a new 12, and I also ordered a 14, and the 14 got here first. Oh my goodness, that's a big pan. I don't even know if it should be fitting on most stoves. It's big, but I would rather cook at home than order from something like this. But I know I am in the minority, it would appear, or at least there is a very big audience of people who is ordering food in this manner. The TechCrunch article is a little more on this guy's startup, saying, quote, it's a vertically integrated dining and delivery platform. It's already evolved from food trucks to fast casual restaurants with 10 to 20 seats. These are not normal restaurants, though. They are programmable cooking platforms capable of operating at 25 different types of restaurants based on cuisine, with their all-electric kitchens that are increasingly becoming robotic. Speaking at the Wall Street Journal's Future of Everything conference this week, Lore said the kitchens have a 700-ingredient library, and they house many different brands that operate within the locations. In addition to a staff of up to 12 people in the kitchens, cooking tech like conveyors, robotic arms are involved in the cooking process. The company also just bought Spice Robotics. I guess that makes more sense. With Food, a maker of an automatic bowl making machine previously used by Sweetgreen. Next year, it plans to offer an infinite sauce machine that can make about 80% of all sauces found in recipes on the internet today. So this is the future of restaurants. If you have ever had ideas for food that you thought, hey, this would make a great restaurant, get them together. You're going to be able to launch your own restaurant for next to nothing. AI is going to help you come up with a logo, probably help you come up with the name. We are about to be overrun with AI-based restaurants. Not really sure how I feel about that, but
For people that didn't think AI was going to disrupt a lot of businesses, I didn't see this one. Didn't even imagine this one, but I guess it makes perfect logical sense when you think about it. I remember telling you about, I think it was on this show and not Grumpy Old Ben's or Planet Rage or Unrelenting. Do I do too many shows? But the White Castle, there was one that went all robotic in the kitchen. So it makes a lot of sense that they're going to have kitchens capable of making things on demand, and they will have X amount of ingredients. This one, they're already saying 700 ingredients. So you want to start a restaurant, you go in, you create the menu, you tell it how to make the dishes using those 700 ingredients, and when it gets orders, it fulfills them for you, and you get the profit, whatever is left after all the fees are paid, after you pay the robot wages for them to make the food. How do you feel about that? Would you buy food from an AI-run kitchen, robots making everything? Do they need hairnets? Probably not. I mean, the robots might actually do better. So let me know what you think. Darren, D-A-R-R-E-N, at randomthoughts.com, R-A-N-D-U-M-B, thoughts.com, or over on X, Darren O'Neill, D-A-R-R-E-N-O-N-E-I-L-L, Random Thoughts. Still not an AI show. Still all produced by one human being. I know it's crazy, but it's also a value for value proposition, which means I put the shows out there, not behind a paywall. You get to decide if you've gotten any value out of them whatsoever. And if so, get some value back to me. You can do that by going to Random Thoughts, randumthoughts.com/donate, clicking that donate button by using the QR codes or wallet addresses. You can use Cash App, $Ozzieball, O-Z-Z-I-E-B-A-L-L. Just put random or something in the note if you use that. And we're still over on Patreon. I don't think anybody's over there anymore. Should use it for something. I know I keep saying that. And if you're on a podcasting 2.0 app, you can boost or send us a boostergram. It's all very much appreciated. Today, I have two people to thank. I know more of you are listening. Consider subscribing monthly or donating today. Weenie Wawa came in at $5.65. He does that every month, and it is very much appreciated, my friend. And then there is Mark Kodra, the superhero of donations here on the Random Thoughts podcast, coming in with $5.55 again for this show. So at least I know somebody enjoys hearing me bloviate and blather. It is very much appreciated. Mark, Weenie, Wawa, and everybody, it's appreciated you giving me your time, listening to what I have to say. It is an honor. Consider donating. Consider to help supporting the show. I know gas is high right now. I told my wife it was such a good decision to move from working 45 minutes away from the house to 1 mile away. The gas bills, I keep going up, up, up. And I'm like, who cares? Who uses gasoline? No. But I get it. Gas is going up. But help the show when you can. It is appreciated. Thank you, Mark. Thank you, Weenie Wawa. Tell a friend. Bring them along. Talk about the show on social media. Help us grow the little operation that we have going here. It's all very much appreciated. With that said, I plan on being back next week for another edition of the Random Thoughts podcast. That'll be 362. Until then, I am Darren O'Neill. Thanks for listening.

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4: Welcome to the podcast. We are celebrating 33 episodes from Woo-hoo! Smithville, Texas. This is Black Dame Loca.
2: I am so glad to be here for our 33rd episode, where we are also celebrating Star Wars Day. May the 4th be with you from Southeast Alaska. This is Lady Vox, Dame of the Gateway.
4: Oh, what's your weather like up there?
2: It's sunny, and I think it's in the mid to high 60s.
4: Oh, so wow. That's
2: really
4: nice.
2: Really nice. Yeah, this is shorts and t-shirt all day.
4: That's great. Well, we're actually experiencing an actual spring with some rain and somewhat normal temperatures instead of, 90s and 100s already. So it's muggy. It's Texas.
2: Where'd you go? Oh, okay.
4: Am I there?
2: Yeah, you're back. It felt like you turned away or...